0: and one that, you know, looks, you know, for all intents and purposes, it's a deep group. I mean, I think we have, what, 7 tight ends on the roster right now? So we have a lot of guys there. But he's one that looks like a guy that fills in. And if you, because you're going to carry 3 tight ends, mm-hmm. because you're going to run at a minimum 2 tight end sets. So you're always going to need that third guy. And I think he fits in good with that. You know, he gives you the Jonnu Smith experience level, but I think he has a little bit more grittiness because I think he's a better, you know, down blocker in a 3-point stand. So he gives you nice edge presence for your tackles, but can also run the entire route tree.
1: So, you know, what happened last year with the 4 tight ends, that's not going to happen this year.
0: Right? I don't think we will.
1: 2 guys are gone. And by the way, so 11 personnel, which would be 1 tight end. Mike McCarthy's last year in Dallas, I think they ran it something like 70% of the time.
0: Yeah.
1: Up among the most, maybe the most, but up among the most in the NFL. The Steelers did it, I think, maybe the least last year.
0: I think
1: it was like 30%, something like that.
0: Yeah, I think
1: we, very, very low.
0: It was like us in like Seattle.
1: Yeah,
0: right. We're like at the bottom of the league. It was 11 personnel.
1: Yeah, it was very low. So, and I don't know the exact figures, but it's clearly, you know, a complete and different change. So you wonder, well, how are the Steelers going to value the tight end position, right? You have Pat Freiermuth, who was signed to a contract extension before Mike McCarthy got here, mm-hmm. but it's a contract extension, was really underutilized compared to what he had been his first several seasons. You know, you could pretty much, you know that the mail's going to be delivered, right?
0: Yeah.
1: You know, it's going to snow around Christmas, and yeah. Pat Freiermuth's going to have 60 catches, right?
0: Yeah.
1: Well, that didn't happen last year.
0: No, it didn't.
1: So I think that, you know, how is this position going to be valued? Well, you don't know. And then they sign Darnell Washington to
0: to extension.
1: To a contract extension. Yeah. You say, wait a minute now. Okay, so what does that mean? And I don't know. First of all, what do you think that means? Does it mean anything other than you just signed a good football player and you know you're going to have 2 tight ends and they're going to utilize them? There's going to be some 12 personnel stuff out there for sure.
0: Yeah, I think you have to say it's going to be more 12 personnel over 13.
1: For sure.
0: And I don't think you get to the amount of 11 as he did down in Dallas, because I think your division also dictates what you can and can't do.
1: Mm-hmm.
0: And in Dallas, when you look at the NFC East, it is a lot more spread. It is a lot more differing style of guys where you need to deploy 3 wide receivers around the field because you have such good pass rush and the defensive linemen in the NFC East. I think when you come to the AFC North, you know you've got to be able to run that football.
1: Right.
0: And 12 personnel is your best way of getting that. And, I mean, we got a fullback on the roster, so does that look like 21 personnel over 12, which means 2 backs, 1 tight end.
1: Right.
0: But and 12 personnel, 1 tight end, 2 I have a 2 1 running back, 2 tight ends. So, you know, how you get to that, I think, is another way, but you always got to have a third. In that case, if you're going to use a lot of 2 tight end sets, you need to have a third one available to you. So that's why I think you keep 3, but I don't see 13 personnel being a primary running group or anything. Like, we ran 13 out of almost necessity to be able to move the football.
1: Yes.
0: Whereas I don't think that's going to be a problem here when you look at the line and you look at the growth of this and also the emphasis on offense.
1: And look at the receiver core you have now.
0: Yeah.
1: As opposed to a year ago.
0: Yeah.
1: Completely different. You don't spend a... you know, you don't trade for Michael Pittman and then spend a second round pick on Jeremy Bernard and still have Roman Wilson and think we're going to run a lot of 13 personnel.
0: Exactly.
1: So, you know, again, we're using a lot of Tomlinisms until we get our full range of McCarthyisms.
0: Yes.
1: But
0: still working on those.
1: You know, if you have red paint, paint the barn red. So, you know, I think that Arthur Smith wanted to play that big personnel, but they also went with what they had. So, but then in the offseason, Jonnu Smith gone, Connor Hayward gone. Those are your other 2 tight ends. And Connor, more of an H-back type of guy. Could play some inline, but you really wanted him more of as an H-back or maybe somebody.
0: Yeah, wanted him wing in motion, backfield.
1: Right, right. Those sort of things. And you've drafted a fullback in Riley Nikowski who might be able to take some of that role. But, you know, you go from, well, we're not going to run a lot of 13 personnel. By the same token, you're not going to have 2 tight ends on your roster. You're going to have 3 tight ends on your roster.
0: Absolutely.
1: And I don't think they'll have 4. I think they'll have 3. So, you know, you're looking at young guys like J.J. Galbraith, who turned some heads last year in camp with his pass-catching ability. You bring in Jaheim Bell. You bring in Lake McCree. Then you bring in Robert Tonyan, and I think the feeling is, barring injury, aha, that's the guy.
0: Well, and you brought him in at minicamp, so he wasn't here right. In OTAs. He wasn't here early free agency, this was kind of like we looked at what we had and we needed more.
1: Mm-hmm.
0: So, yeah, you're right. You think, okay, if all works out, he stays healthy, things go as planned, that you add a Robert Tonyan to this group, and that was the missing piece to round out the tight end pie of the equation.
1: Right. And then the other guys maybe, you know, barring injury, again, it's always the caveat of barring injury, you know, can find themselves maybe in developmental roles, find themselves on the practice squad where you can make a decent living. Right?
0: Yeah, absolutely. Yeah.
1: And pretty solid living, and also develop.
0: Yeah.
1: Develop into a player that, you know, maybe you're the next Dylan Cook. Maybe, you know, James Pierre is a little different, a veteran guy who went in the practice squad. But, you know, those are, and I would think that would have to be some motivation and incentive for you. Yes, you're going to be disappointed if you don't make this roster. No, you wouldn't rather be on the practice squad than the 53. I maybe rather be on the practice squad than have a real job, first of all. And secondly, that practice squad job could turn into you being the next Dylan Cook or you being the next James Pierre.
0: Or an injury happens and you have to get elevated.
1: Right.
0: You're already in the system. And then maybe when you get up, you don't move back
1: down.
0: That's right. Right? Yeah. So, I mean, you just need to create the pathway and the avenue. Right? And I think that's how you kind of have to look at it. At positions like this where it's a very niche position, right? There's only three guys that are going to be on this roster. And there's seven guys in the room. You know, it's like, you know, you say don't count the numbers, just play your game. But at some point you have to be, okay, can I be the next Robert Tonyan next year?
1: Mm-hmm.
0: Right? Can
1: That's
0: I be
1: right.
0: that third tight end? Or can I be a guy that complements Pat Freiermuth or Darnell Washington? Right? Can my skills grow a little bit more? Maybe I need to do a little bit more blocking, or maybe I need to get a little bit better at my route tree and understanding those complications that come with it. But there's going to be something that you can glean that you can do better. And I'd rather do it better sitting on a practice squad in the classroom every day with everybody versus trying to figure it out at home and having, like you said, having to clock
1: Absolutely.
0: In every day.
1: Well, the other thing is, too, is that, I mean, take it one step further. If you're out on this field, you can be the next James Harrison. You can be the next Willie Parker. You can be a guy where, like, okay, you're making the roster, and, of course, it took James a while, but you're making the roster because we are, you know, we have left ourselves open to keeping those kind of players. We talked about this yesterday, that the you know, you don't have to play CYA when you're the Steelers. You don't have to go to the coaching staff and say, hey, listen, we spent a high draft pick in this kid. Can you keep him around a little bit? And look, you always drafted somebody because you believe in him. But maybe you just the coach who's hired by that general manager says, okay, that for optics, we'll keep that guy. We'll carry that guy. And now maybe that undrafted guy doesn't get the opportunity.
0: Yeah.
1: I mean, think about – we're talking about Hall of Honor. You know, think about Willie Parker, right?
0: Yeah.
1: Didn't really get the opportunity in North Carolina, and now he's an undrafted guy. On another team, is he squeezed off the roster perhaps as opposed to being a Hall of Honor member like he is and a Super Bowl hero like he is?
0: In his rookie year, right, he was, because look who you had in the backfield. You had Jerome Bettis. You brought over a Deuce Staley. And then you still also had – oh, gosh, from Georgia, one of my teammates. He's going to – Verron Haynes. That was already on there. And we still carried a fullback. So, you had Dan Kreider. So,
1: right.
0: Where does the fifth back fit in this? He was on practice squad. And then what happens the next year? Hey, we bring Jerome back, but Jerome's not going to be the feature back because he's older. And we need to take some off him. Let's see what this young, really, really fast kid can do from North Carolina that was at the end of the bench. He becomes, like you said, the longest rush in Super Bowl history from the line of scrimmage.
1: Right.
0: In Willie Parker. And he becomes a folk hero and a legend here at Western PA as he helps the Steelers get one for the thumb. Like that, but because he was willing to sit there and say, I can sit back and learn, I'm going to wait for my opportunity and just continue to chop wood, your number gets called. Like you
1: right.
0: said, Dylan Cook is a more contemporary version of that as well. And even, you know, to put it in another sense, a Spencer Anderson who came in here as a tackle but was like, I just want to get on the field. And sat back, and first year was really just trying to learn all these different positions, like trying to play four different positions. And then last year comes in, hey, by the way, can you snap as well? Oh, yeah, I can do that. I can do whatever you tell.
1: Seventh-round draft choice.
0: Right, becomes a swing guy and a Swiss Army knife, and now comes here this year, starting for competing for a starting job.
1: Yeah, and it's got to make you hungry if you are this year's late round draft choice. If you are Eli Heidenreich or Robert Spears Jennings or Gabriel Rubio or one of these guys, to know, hey, listen, the door is left open for players to succeed. And look, other organizations, I'm not saying the Steelers are the only organization.
0: Yeah, this isn't novel in saying.
1: But the Steelers do this, and you know what that does? That makes you a better organization. That's what it does.
0: Well, and it puts you in a position where you can keep talent.
1: Exactly.
0: And you can grow talent and groom guys, and you're not worried about free agency every single year. I've got to go pull the best player. What's the most shocking name? And make the biggest blockbuster deal or trade. No, we got guys in our farm, right? And we'll just go a little bit sidetracked with baseball references, right? Mm-hmm. I would rather pull a guy up from our system in AAA, AA, or single A, right?
1: Right.
0: Versus going and trading for somebody in another system and then bringing them over. So right. I think that's where you kind of look at it. You want to keep as much homegrown talent, drafted talent, curated talent within your system so that you can grow them in your culture and your philosophy so when their name is called, they're ready to step on the field and go 100%.
1: So we're going to dive a little more into the tight end situation. I think that some of these discussions are certainly worth having so that fans understand, you know, the way this is operating and the way this is being done and the opportunities that are available for these players out here. We're going to talk a little bit more about that tight end position, more things. Steelers from beautiful St. Vincent College. Training camp continuing in the locker room here with Max Starks, myself, Rob King, on the Steelers Audio Network.
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1: And welcome back inside the locker room from St. Vincent College in the Trobe. Chuck Knoll Field, all cleaned up and ready to go for practice tomorrow. You know, it's interesting, like, when you get here early, you see everybody preparing the field, then the players come on, of course, they're the main event, and then they leave, and then everybody's still working, man. They're still putting their time
0: preparing
1: in.
0: Preparing to repairing.
1: They're cleaning up the cones over here and the different things that are utilized during practice.
0: Yardage markers.
1: Yardage markers all have to come up and be taken in. So we're talking about the tight end position, and you know, I do think that one of the things that's really interesting is how they're going to utilize Darnell and Pat Freiermuth. You know, we made the point, and I think Robert Tonyan, we all agree, or you and I agree, that he could step in and do a very credible job for you. You know, there's guys that could step in and you can kind of get through the rest of the game with him. He's more than that. You know,
0: yeah.
1: He's not just a guy, well, we got to put him out there, fingers crossed. You know, it's better
0: hope
1: than
0: he can do right. something, right?
1: It's better than going over to the defensive coach and saying, hey, you got anybody here that played tight end in college? You know, you don't have to do that. You feel good about what he can do to help you win a game. But I do think that in a lot of ways, and it sounds crass, but it just makes sense to follow the money, follow the draft picks, follow the money. That tells you, you know, follow a trade acquisition. That tells you what an organization thinks about a player. They think he's worth X amount of money, and therefore you would expect him to be used accordingly. Well, you have a coach now who's probably going to use more 12 personnel maybe than he has in the past, but not as much as maybe another coach. Now, it remains to be seen.
0: Yeah.
1: But
0: obviously, we know nothing yet.
1: Right.
0: We're
1: right.
0: still in the early days.
1: You got to follow the money for two tight ends, right? So it'll be very interesting. I don't know how they're going to divvy up the snaps.
0: Well, I think, like you said, 12 personnel gives you an even snap count, right?
1: Right.
0: They're both on the field. They're both on either side, or even you deploy them in doubles. And run a twin set with him of some sort. But I think what you have to look at is matchup basis,
1: mm-hmm.
0: right? Maybe you're a little more Darnell Washington front side at the point of attack in divisional play.
1: Mm-hmm.
0: And maybe you use Pat Freiermuth more on the backside or split out. And then when you get to teams that are pretty balanced, maybe you have both of them in line and it can be interchangeable. And then maybe one, you know, based on a play, one has the matchup advantage over the other, right? I find very few guys that Darnell Washington does not overmatch, you know, in a lot of situations. But it could be a speed thing, right? It could be a speed thing that, okay, we can't really use Darnell as much and kind of some hook and curl stuff in the middle of the field along the hashes. Maybe this is more a Pat Freiermuth game because he's the quicker of the two tight ends, and we want to utilize stuff more in the middle of the field, and maybe we reserve Darnell for more of your red zone packages, right, where he's that tall, lengthy target that can just go bowling for buzzards, right, once he gets the ball in his hands. So I think it's just a cool thing that I don't think it's going to be equal, but I think it's going to be similar in that they're looking for the matchup disadvantage on the other team. Like, who can I put that can match up better with this linebacker that'll be carrying him, or this nickel that drops down, or this dollar safety? Like, a bunch of, you know, every defense has a different name for these guys. Maybe he can beat up this rover. So I think that's kind of how you have to look at it. And Robert Tonyan is kind of a nice hybrid between both Pat Freiermuth and Darnell Washington.
1: Yeah.
0: We're accomplished blocker, willing blocker, but also has a resume of catching the football and knows how to deploy.
1: I was going to ask you if you think it's fair to say, for fans who haven't seen him play, don't know a lot about him, that he's sort of in between those guys. And you just said that's what you think he is.
0: That's what I think he is. I mean, because I watched Tonyan play in Green Bay. I had a whole bunch of Green Bay games early in my career as a broadcaster. And so I got to watch Tonyan. And Tonyan is one of those guys where he was just right at that same time with Travis Kelce and George Kittle and all those guys where you could line him up in the slot and he didn't have to be truly in line, but he could play in line. He was kind of one of those – he was in that kind of Genesis era of the flex tight end. So he fits into that kind of style of play.
1: Right. And then – you know, one of the things about any position group is that, well, not offensive line, you're going to run five out there. But when you talk about tight end, receiver, sometimes you talk about sub packages on defense, who are our best guys? And then maybe that dictates a little bit of usage as well. So in the past, the Steelers have been searching for a second wide receiver.
0: Yeah.
1: They've got one.
0: Yeah.
1: Michael Pittman's going to play. You know, Michael Pittman's a good player.
0: He's on the field.
1: Yeah, he's on the field.
0: He's on the field.
1: You know, you're going to see DK Metcalf on the field. Now, are they going to be on there for every snap? No. Are they going to get a lot of snaps? Yes, they're going to get a lot of snaps. Then you spend a second-round pick on Jeremy Bernard. Now, I don't know how much this staff feels like that's a projection pick as opposed to a now pick. Hey, we think this guy's going to be terrific, but we're going to bring him along slowly. Or whether, hey, he's ready to go now. I think there was some now thoughts about him coming out of college. He's pretty polished. He's pretty physical. He'll do some things that you like now. And then there's Roman Wilson, right? So, you know, here's a guy. I think I've mentioned this before. You know, last couple of years we've been talking a lot about contested catches, and that's great. You know, I like contested catches. You know what I also like? Uncontested catches where guys are open.
0: That means you shook a guy out of his boots, right?
1: I kind of like
0: wiggle. I want wiggle.
1: I like uncontested catch. And I think of the group, Roman Wilson is probably, you know, for that quick little ability to maybe cause some separation. You know, Mike McCarthy talks about 2.3 seconds. He's, you know, I think DK Metcalf can use his speed but also his size. Pittman can use his size and his savvy. I think Bernard's more that size-savvy kind of guy. I don't want to take away their athleticism, any of these guys. Yeah. But the guy with the most potential for a little wiggle it's probably Roman Wilson.
0: Yeah,
1: right?
0: Roman Wilson and Caden Weijen, probably. Though.
1: Caden Weijen, yeah, that's right.
0: Those are probably, your two right there, yeah, that are wiggles. And I think it really comes down to big trips, little trips, right? If I want to have – if I go line up Jeremy Bernard, Michael Pittman, and DK Metcalf as my 11 personnel, you're like, holy crap, we don't have enough height
1: for all three
0: of these guys.
1: Yep.
0: But if I line up Roman Wilson, it's like – do I have enough speed in the slot?
1: That's exactly right.
0: Can I take advantage of that? If I have Caden Weijen in the slot, like, can I take advantage of the speed burst? Can I get those quick crossers? Can I get those behind the line of scrimmage motions that then allow you to kind of lose a guy and then he can burn down the seam or the hash and make a play? Like, those are the things that I think having the option to, and I think that's what this wide receiving group presents is options.
1: Yes.
0: I can mix and match based on my personnel a matchup that will give us an advantage somehow.
1: And the other thing I like about it is, again, to be mildly contrarian, but hopefully in the same way about contested, uncontested, is that sometimes it's just okay to say, okay, we're gonna run big personnel at you guys. Okay, well then we'll put our big personnel against your big personnel because we think our guys are better.
0: Yeah,
1: because we have Pittman and we have Metcalf and we have Bernard.
0: And we want to have big guys.
1: Right. Yeah. So we'll go big on big, sure, yeah. Or we'll go little on big. And so it doesn't have to be so matchup oriented. You know, when you think about the history of the game, and this is one of the things that I love, the different trends are so fascinating, right? So you get the fun bunch and you get these small receivers and they're out there and the big defensive backs, you know, that you have in there to stop the run, they can't keep up with them, right?
0: Yeah,
1: so what do you do?
0: Whirling dervishes, right?
1: So you get little, you get smaller, quicker defensive backs. And then some other team goes, you know, there's a lot of small, quick defensive backs. How about if we go with really big wide receivers?
0: And
1: you know,
0: just box them out.
1: And like, then now they're overpowering those guys. Now how do you counter back as a defense? And same thing with, you know, I think you have to give some credit to the Ravens, right? You have a lot of the league, Steelers are not among them, but a lot of the league are going for smaller, quicker pass rushers.
0: Yeah.
1: And lighter
0: interior
1: linebackers to run out there and cover those quick running backs. And so the Ravens just say, okay, well, then let's just go really big and ram Derrick Henry down at your 235-pound inside linebackers. See how much they like that come the third or fourth quarter.
0: Yeah, third, fourth quarter, when he's getting stronger,
1: right.
0: What are you going to do?
1: And who was it that ran? So a lot of teams then try to counter. It was a couple years ago in the playoffs. Somebody came out with a base defense that had seven defensive backs. And you're thinking, is that going to work against that big – and they were too quick for him, and they just shut down Lamar in that running game. So there's another way you counterbalance.
0: Yeah.
1: It is one of the fascinating things, the trends, but also the matchups and how are we going to attack it. And I think the Steelers clearly have more talent at the receiver position, more ways they can attack, and that could certainly affect the tight end position, which also has some of those capabilities with the three guys we're projecting are going to be on this roster.
0: Yeah, no, I think you're absolutely right. And it was they call it quarter personnel when you go seven defensive backs.
1: Yeah,
0: because you have nickel, dime, quarter, so
1: quarter,
0: five, six,
1: okay.
0: Seven.
1: Yeah,
0: and there are teams because you did have some teams who do have those hybrid star backers, right?
1: Right,
0: where he's still a defensive back, but he plays in the box,
1: right?
0: It's that extra safety type of dude, and they'll use that as their 4-2 nickel as their base personnel.
1: Right,
0: but he plays a third linebacking position, so. There's a lot of different ways to get to it, but you're right. I mean, you know, how do you match up? But you want all those options. So I can, you know, it's just like going to a buffet. I just want everything presented, and I'll tell you if I want the carved roast beef, right? If
1: yeah.
0: I want the prime rib, or do I want fried chicken today, right? Or do I want the salmon? Like, I want just, but give me all three options.
1: Right.
0: Don't tell me we're just having chicken for dinner, right? I want to know, can I mix and match my plate? That's what you want. You want this smorgasbord of options. And so you're trying to find the best players that can give you that versatility throughout the season.
1: And then what you also want on defense, just to use the defensive side of the ball, is when you have Mel Blount or you have Joe Green or you have TJ Watt, the great players, okay?
0: Yeah.
1: I'm stronger than your strongest, and I'm quicker than your quickest.
0: Absolutely.
1: And so you're not subbing anybody out. And no matter what you try, they got the answer because they're singularly great players.
0: Yeah, they're just excellent at
1: That's
0: what
1: right.
0: they do. Not good, not great. They are excellent.
1: We're going to go with smaller defensive backs. Not you, Mel. You're still out of
0: the field. No, Mel.
1: You're fine.
0: Stay out there. You don't count. I'm talking about the rest of the team.
1: Oh, man.
0: Hey, we're gonna go with a small defensive line. Not you, Joe.
1: That's right.
0: Not you, Joe.
1: That's right. Not you, TJ.
0: You're skinny in your mind.
1: That's right. That's exactly right.
0: You just be skinny in your mind.
1: Oh, fun stuff. So, no practice tomorrow. Back with, well, you're still here, Max. I will be stepping aside for the last segment of this show. But Max will carry on, carrying the torch for the locker room. Thank you, Max.
0: That's right. There's only one can do.
1: Max has raised his right arm up in the air for those of you listening on radio.
0: The lady, and not the watching Lady Liberty-esque type of torch. Carry on. Or
1: all right.
0: Olympic torch. I don't know.
1: Max, thanks, my friend. Talk to you on Monday. Thank you for listening, but continue to listen, please, because there's still more to come.
0: We still got one more segment.
1: Still one more segment to come in the locker room here on the Steelers Audio Network.
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0: All right, back inside the locker room here. Max Stark still on the airwaves. Rob King has departed. But I went and got a little luck of the Irish for this last segment here. We got Mick McQuaid, of course, everything Steelers and everything in Ireland. And he has the Steelers Ireland podcast, correct?
5: Irish Steelers podcast.
0: I always want to add more letters to it than it needs. But no, joining us, and you've been here now a couple of days up at training camp here, and just kind of give me your thoughts, man. You know, coming up here to St. Vincent's, you've made it here a couple of times. Just what does it mean to come back every year and just, you know, see this new crop of Steelers?
5: You know, I know Wes is coming on in a few minutes on the channel, but I was sort of saying I'd love to come back here before practice ends in August because it's just so fun. There's a really, really good vibe here. I went to Seahawks and Niners, both LA clubs, over the last few days, so it's been a bit of a busy schedule. But when you see the difference here and the camaraderie and the fact that, like, for example, the other day, Justin Herbert gets in the car, goes home, Matthew Stafford goes home. These guys are locked in, they're in camp together, they're building a bond. I don't think you can put a price on that. And then you see, like, I was talking to a family today that I haven't been to a Steelers game in 4 or 5 years. They flew in for this just to see their players.
0: Yeah.
5: And that's very, very different. Yes, we were talking yesterday, it's going to be on the podcast soon, about the community element of Irish sport. It's very different, but it's also so similar as well. And it's awesome, man. Like, I would stay here all summer if I could, you know?
0: Yeah.
5: Like, I actually would. It's phenomenal.
0: Yeah, yeah, no, we definitely don't want your wife being upset, like, he's having all this fun in America. But I think that's the other thing that's kind of, like you said, it's a community type of aspect, right? I mean, you know, we're here on a Saturday, and the Hills are full of fans, and the players are taking the time afterwards to do autographs. And like you said, some of your main stars get in the car and leave. Like, Aaron Rodgers is not getting in his car and leave. He's walking up the hill to Rooney Hall to get in his dorm room.
5: Yeah.
0: It's just a different aspect. And you know, you were around yesterday, and you got some good interviews that are going to be on the pod and everything. But what do you think about as far as, like, the access to players? Because I think that's also another thing that kind of ingratiates players into the community they're about to play for. Having that type of access, what does that mean for your fan base?
5: I think the access is big. Like we literally just came off there now talking to Keanu Benton and Nick Herbig as well. We had Peyton Wilson yesterday as well, and Patrick Queen. And actually getting to talk to them a wee bit about, like, you know, the Dublin game last year, but also, you know, traveling internationally, the pros, the cons. But then again as well, you know, fans in Ireland, that, you know, Steelers fans and even just general NFL fans that want to learn more about the sport, you know, discussing the fact that there's not just a new head coach but really a new regime here, and what are the differences with training camp, because that's one thing that people have told me about, you know, the times are different, the regimes are different, but one thing does stay the same a couple of years coming here, and you're talking about the access. When you see those players walk down those steps and you see the kids' faces, it's something very, very special. And honestly the genuine, you know, care that the players have. There's not one player I've seen the last couple of days that doesn't want to be here. They're locked in, and they know they're making a difference as well. But the access has been great. walked past this morning and seen Coach McCarthy, and he was all smiles, and yeah. That's cool. Like that's crazy. Like, I live in the middle of nowhere in Ireland, like beside yeah. a farm. So like yeah. to actually come in here and do that, it's incredible.
0: No, that is awesome. Well, and talking about Ireland, I mean, you know, we're a little less than a year removed from that.
5: Don't
0: epic,
5: remind me. It's
0: I know. It's like we had to take like a collective moment of silence and shed a teardrop because. That was such a phenomenal trip. And when you think about the Steelers, hadn't been abroad since 2013. Mm. And then you get

0: that for you guys and just kind of that week leading up to the game?
1: Well, there's, you know, sources are indicating that you're changing your name to Max Ozarks
0: for the next game
1: in the future.
0: Definitely working on the birth certificate right now.
1: Do you know what? Like, look, I appreciate what you're saying there, but I would say I was a speckle of help in comparison to the late Ambassador Rooney for what he'd done, and not just for football, but for so many relations between the US and Ireland as well, across the island of Ireland. But, you know, when you actually come here this year, when it's been done, when it's been said and done, I think you appreciate it a lot more. I know we met up at the draft very, very briefly, but it does hit you here when, you know, you meet, you know, Mr. Rooney or Dan Rooney and you speak to them, and the genuine care that they have for the island is, it's just phenomenal. But the week itself was, how do you even begin to, like, I think it was it the Patriots was the game beforehand?
0: Yeah.
1: So I remember watching that game, and at the very, very end, I was like, well, the next game's Ireland, baby, here we go. And, like, you imagine people, like, obviously, that are listening are obviously, you know, mostly US-based listening to this. You imagine if you're hopping on a plane to London for years, and that, look, it's great, don't get me wrong.
0: Yeah.
1: But then you can hop on the train or drive down, you're going to a game, in, like, on your island, in your country, and it's special. And I know you've probably seen more of Ireland than I have, but this terrible childhood, which we'll talk about in a wee second. But the, you know, it hit me probably before the game started, but that morning when people were walking down the Jones Road to that stadium was very, very special. And I think it was whenever, I'm sure people listening will remember, the giant tile came up.
0: Yeah.
1: Yeah, there was a couple of teardrops shed at that moment, but hey, that man, it was awesome. And, you know, obviously we all wanted to be the Steelers, but yeah, get it back, man. Find a way. Let's just play a game there every year, and we'll just find a way to financially subsidize that.
0: Yeah, exactly. Just be like the Jacksonville Jaguars. Like, you have to go to, they have to go to London every year. We just have to go to Ireland every year. Or at least every year we have an extra home game, right?
1: I'd definitely be up for that. I would be the man waving the flag at the airport, getting the boys out. Even, Max, even at the airport, there was like 500 people waiting in arrivals, and obviously the guys get off and got the bus. But, I mean, you were down at the training that they had on the Friday.
0: Yeah.
1: I've never seen as many journalists at an NFL conference, and I know that the NFL would say this as well. Easily the most successful international game they've had in maybe 20, 30 years. So
0: easily.
1: Phenomenal, and you know, you're obviously going to spearhead the return, Max, I'm hearing. I'm joking.
0: Yeah, no, I've definitely already put in my request, like, hey, guys, if I had any vote, which I don't, I'm picking Ireland over all the countries.
1: I mean, maybe you did, and maybe you gave them the wrong city, and you gave them a French city instead. But I think a lot of European fans are very, very happy, and honestly surprised in a positive way that we're getting another chance. You know, to see, like, Aaron Rodgers, I thought when he was in that press conference last year, that would be his last international one.
0: Yeah.
1: And we now see a new element of the Steelers franchise come over and play in another historic game, and it's only like 90 minutes away for people in Ireland and the UK, so it's awesome.
0: Oh, yeah, it was a quick little flight there across the pond. And I think that's the other thing is that, you know, the Steelers are now opening markets internationally because, like you said, you bring the we bring the first game that's been done in Ireland.
1: Germany.
0: And Germany. And then now we're doing a game in Paris, like opening that market up, even though we're the away team, but it's like, no, we need the Steelers there. Like they their fans carry. Like we actually have that following that is already in Europe, but we also bring the American fans over to Europe.
1: I think, like, it's something that I mentioned there to Nick Herbig, that I was over in New Orleans on Wednesday and, you know, nearly died in the heat as an Irishman. That's a different conversation.
0: That's different humidity.
1: When you talk to them, and obviously wasn't speaking to Mrs. Benson, but you know the pride that they have in their team and the connection that they have to that country. Like I said to Nick Herbert, what an opportunity we have here to go in and win that game. Because the Saints are a bit like the Saints, they have to win that game.
0: Yeah. It's almost like the French Creole and everything, like the French culture and the fleur-de-lis that are all around that city. And that attachment, like you said, it has an attachment to that country that's synonymous. But once again, the real black and gold versus the fake black and gold, I think, is also cool. So technically, if you're wearing black and gold at that game, you're good for either side. It's just, what tint of gold are you wearing on game day?
1: It's a horrible situation for me because the pro is the Steelers are playing in Paris, which is fantastic. But the Saints could have an Irish kicker on as well. So it's like, well, you know,
0: he can score points. He just can't win.
1: Exactly. And so then if he's scoring points and then the Steelers are scoring touchdowns, it's grand. But I mean, I can count to 10 in French. And I know you're starting to, you know, practice your Francais.
0: Yeah.
1: Avec Wes and the team.
0: Yeah, exactly. Bonjour. That's all I got. That's all I got.
1: Bonjour, mes amis. But hello, my friends.
0: And then, way, you said not we.
1: Yeah, apparently it's not we.

0: Even though it's OUI, you would think it would be Wii.
1: It's going to be, like, the funny thing is that game is going to fly in, and you sort of think to yourself when you look at our schedule, like, that is going to be crucial, and it's different this year. There's no bye week after that.
0: No.
1: So it's a big, big situation. But it's the way that the NFL's going. Like, teams are going to be playing every year. The Niners are playing twice. What, Mexico and Australia?
0: Australia so. And Mexico. Like, I mean, how further apart, talking about markets and just distance, are you going to play two international games? It's just, it's crazy. But I think that's what the NFL wants, right? Mm. They want to get to this 18th game schedule, and they want one game for every team to at least play a game overseas every year. Like, that's what the international expansion is. And like I said, having all these markets available is nice. And like I said, if we can plant the Steelers flag in Ireland, that's our official home game international. You know, every year we have that extra home game, would be a pretty fantastic thing to have.
1: And for anybody that's listening to this, that's maybe going to Dublin at some point over the season, Kennedy's Pub.
0: Kennedy's, yes.
1: Kennedy Station is, and I know we've met in there a couple of times.
0: Oh, listen, you were wearing the Miami Vice all-white suit there in there. Yes, yes, I remember that, as I'm behind the bar pouring pints.
1: I am led to believe that especially the vast majority of the early games are going to be all in that bar for any Steelers fans that are in Ireland.
0: Wow.
1: Sometimes it is difficult to find. Like, there's bars that have all the games, but to actually watch your team and sit down. And then the Broncos game is at a very suitable time for us as well. So if you're over in Ireland, feel free to say hello, and it'll be fun this season.
0: Yeah, that is going to be a great time. And I'm just so excited, you know, because I think we've had watch parties over the years, and I think that becomes more of a norm that we will have watch parties. Yeah. In Ireland, now we have kind of a home base, right, with Kennedy's, and I'm sure there's other places that would love to have it, but Kennedy's is one of our official Steeler bars over in Dublin, and it's just so much fun, like, to think about this. And that's the other thing I love, is that this is now becoming not just a national game, like we say the NFL, the National Football League, but it really is feeling more like the International Football League, and bringing American football to so many different markets, and there's so many fans that are there and well receiving the game of football. I mean, when I went around the island for that week, you know, we also passed out flag football kits.
1: Yes, sir.
0: As well, just to get the international flags. It's now an international Olympic sport. You know, just think about how far we've come, that flag is now an internationally competitive sport on the world stage at the Olympics.
1: I think it's obviously a game changer here for young kids, but especially young girls in the U.S. to play sport, and obviously women as well. I think in Europe, it really does introduce fans to the sport at a very, very young age, which is crucial. And to see, like, look, just to see it with my eyes firsthand, this is not PR, like, to actually stand there and see the Steelers create all these different tournaments across the island, north, south, east, west, phenomenal. And it was special. Like, Jerome Bettis was up at one, and I think we got the bus down, and he was not shocked, but I think he was just so pleased that he could see the growth from when he played previously to now.
0: Yeah. Yeah, he was there in that exhibition game back in 97 to then see where it's at now, you know, almost 30 years later, like, that this is just the norm versus an outlier. It's pretty fantastic, and I'm excited. I mean, I'm excited for the opportunity of this game to grow, and like you said, you know, as a father of two little girls,
1: yes,
0: to know that they have a place in football, it's a special thing, and it now becomes a more inclusive sport because of that. So it's awesome. We got a lot of stuff coming ahead, and of course, Mick, I will see you. We will be sharing croissants and baguettes.
1: Buy your baguette. I hear you're going to go on a baguette tour.
0: I'm gonna do a baguette tour at a couple of boulangeries, and then I'm gonna have a beret. I mean, you know, I'm gonna fully inundate myself in the Parisian culture.
1: Marseille, Lyon, Nice, Bordeaux. Yeah.
0: I love Bordeaux wine. Dunkirk. So we're gonna, Dunkirk, Île-de-France. You know, Disneyland Paris. I mean, wherever I need to go, I will be there the entire time.
1: I have a feeling that I'm just going to say it out loud now. I have a feeling that you're going to find a way to get to Disneyland during that week for a couple of hours. So
0: absolutely. I already know the train route.
1: just finally think, when they play La Marseillaise in that stadium, that's going to be so strange, but also so cool for an NFL game. So I know Steelers fans listening in the U.S. are going to have to get up that little bit early.
0: Yeah.
1: Hopefully we're all toasting the Bloody Mary that morning when they win the game.
0: Absolutely. Hair of the dog never hurt anybody. All right. Well, thank you, Mick, for joining us on this last segment. Really appreciate it. And thank you all to Steelers Nation for listening to Inside the Locker Room here at training camp at St. Vincent College out in Latrobe, Pennsylvania. We will be on Monday. We're not on tomorrow. Off day for everybody. So we'll be back on Pads Day as we celebrate the clapping of pads on the field on this next show. So for Rob King, for Mick McQuaid jumping in with us, and of course, for all of our guys there back in the studio, you've been listening to Inside the Locker Room here on the Steelers Audio Network and Steelers Nation Radio.
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9: Somebody came through the drive-thru. I looked at the ID. It said, Mindy.
10: You knew Mindy.
9: I did. 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And this person looked over and drove away, left everything at the branch. I knew it wasn't her, so I contacted our fraud department and had a hold put on the account.
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17: Good afternoon, Steeler Nation. It's The Drive live at St. Vincent College. Of course, high atop Chuck Knoll Field as another day, the fourth and final acclimation practice in the books for your Pittsburgh Steelers. Wes Shuler and Matt Williamson with you here for the next 3 hours as we will conclude our day four coverage. We have got a lot of fun stuff to get to today, Matt. I'm excited for the show. We are going to talk to our buddy Chris Halleck in the 4 o'clock hour. We'll get all his thoughts on the four practices that are in the books to this point. We've got some more fantasy football conversation that we're going to have, and you and I were pretty dialed into watching practice today with a lot going on this welcome back to football weekend across the NFL and the final practice for the Steelers before a day off tomorrow. We will get into all that. A lot of ground to cover, but we have to start today, Matt, with the Steelers' big announcement this morning.
18: Yeah, it's kind of a monumental episode of The Drive here. You know, as you said, the acclimation period, done.
17: We always like that.
18: Hall of Honor, done. Yep. We'll get into that in a minute here. The lines on the field look beautiful from those that were curious how that held up overnight. And maybe most importantly in our life, fresh out of the box, right on our craniums, brand new spanking headsets. And
17: I
18: couldn't sound and feel better. I feel like a new man. My car just got detailed.
17: That's a great one. It's like the car just got detailed. It's like you paid somebody to deep clean the house or something like
18: right.
17: that.
18: Like, I didn't know how good a heck could have it. You know?
17: We got these fancy new headsets. Whew. Shout out to our fearless leader, Brian LaMartina, back at the ranch. We got some crisp new headsets. We're feeling good, sounding good, looking good. Yeah, we're on radio. We'll leave that one up for you all to decide.
18: I feel like Ric Flair or somebody. I mean, like, someone fancy over here.
17: Limousine riding.
18: Yep.
17: Rolex wearing. Jet flying. It was a big day on campus today for a lot of reasons, but it all began at 10 a.m. this morning when the Steelers announced their newest Hall of Honor class. The 2026 group includes three individuals: former GM Kevin Colbert, former cornerback JT Thomas, and Matt. It finally happened, richly deserved. Our former colleague and, of course, longtime guard of the Pittsburgh Steelers, Craig Wolfley.
18: And Matt, our friend.
17: Absolutely a friend. Matt, that's a heck of a trio going in there, and a trio of three guys who did a ton for the organization.
18: Yeah.
17: And did a ton and still do, in some of their cases, a ton for the community of Pittsburgh, too. Three great Steelers and three great members of the Pittsburgh community.
18: Absolutely. So I guess I'll start with JT Thomas because, frankly, he's the one I know the least about. And I remember being a kid and, you know, during that Super 70s era, but I was very, very young, born in 73. And, you know, the older folks in my life, uncle, father, those guys are kind of like, he's one of those dudes on the defense that no one seems to talk about. But when you have Mel Blount on the other side, he also gets some attention, too. And he does not have as easy of a role as you would think, even though that he's surrounded by some of the best defensive players that ever lived and Hall of Famers galore. It's easy to overlook someone like Mike Wagner or JT Thomas on those teams, but they're super important and were not weak links by any means. Really, really good football player. Wolf, we can go on and on about stories and knowing them and all that too. And I'll be honest, Kevin was very helpful in my career as well, because when I was at Pitt, he was next door, and I always felt like I could bounce off career questions to him, and he was always really kind to me. And, you know, so even when I was in my formidable years, really looked up to him. And, of course, you know, even before I was getting paid to do this for a living, I paid such attention to the whole league, but especially the Steelers and GM moves and how their minds work, and especially when I was doing this full time, really dug into his work and was always just super impressed. Super class act. I know you've known him a long time as well. I even remember, like, when I was with the Browns, shaking his hand before the game and being like, if you got a spot on your staff, let me don't forget me, you know?
17: If you got any spots open on your depth chart, I'd love to come back home.
18: Right. Things aren't looking so good this year over in Cleveland, and I wouldn't mind coming home. And he always kept an eye out for me and those things, and it's tremendous. I urge someone to do the legwork because I did it so long ago, but the average first round pick spot that Kevin had to deal with, I think was like 24.1 overall in the first round. Not like if you trade up for Bush, you go to 10. I'm talking about the one that you earned. And if people are going to do the exercise, he became the GM about 10 years. I think it was 10 years after really doing the job. And Dale's told the story on the air before. For whatever reasons, the Steelers just didn't have that title, but he was doing the exact same job. So there was 10 years there that he was in charge of drafts. So I included that in my calculations. I think it was when he retired. And it's right around 24th overall. So it was like a 20-plus year career. I should know those numbers, but I don't exactly. If you include the time before he was a formally announced GM.
19: Sure.
18: And the way Dale said it was, there was no reason to give him that title. But when he would be on the road, there's nicer seats for the GMs than just Joe Average Scout. And, you know, he's sitting, you know, you might as well give him the first class seats if he's at LSU, Alabama or whatever, things like that. That's really the only difference. It wasn't like now he's got new responsibilities, sure, from what I understand. Sure. It's just a title for convenience reasons. But my point is, when on average you pick 24th in the first round, and there were some 32s. I mean, there's some late ones in there,
19: absolutely,
18: too. There weren't many five or sixes or tens. There was none.
19: One losing season in the 20 years that he was GM of this team.
18: Right, right. I mean, so that means you don't get offensive tackles. They're gone. You don't really have much of a shot at premium quarterbacks.
19: The one year you did, you nailed it.
18: You nailed it. Right, right, right. You know, so it's not the easiest team build you think. And a lot of those years, too, the Steelers weren't super active in free agency either. So he did a lot of it without as many cards in his hand as Howie Roseman or,
19: sure,
18: Jacksonville that picked in the top six like 8 years in a row, or the Browns, or, you know, I mean, so he was not dealt easy hands to win the poker match, and still did.
19: He drafted 3 NFL Defensive Player of the Year recipients, or signed, technically, if you include James Harrison, of course, then Troy Polamalu, okay, and T.J. Watt.
18: Wow.
19: So 2 draft picks and a signing, 3 Defensive Players of the Year, 1 Defensive Rookie of the Year in Kendrell Bell, 1 Offensive Rookie of the Year in Ben Roethlisberger, and players that Colbert signed or drafted were named first-team All-Pros 25 times.
18: Wow.
19: In 20 years.
18: Wow. That's pretty good.
19: That's pretty good. And, of course, the 2
18: wow,
19: Super Bowl trophies, which is what matters most at the end of the day.
18: And a tremendous legacy and a really good person. You know?
19: Oh, absolutely.
18: Yeah, yeah. Class act.
19: You know, I think I hearken back to his, you know, his last press conference with the Steelers when he talked about, I think a lot of people probably know this, Matt. Most of our listeners are Steelers junkies. But when you walk into the front office of the Steelers facility,
18: mm-hmm,
19: or the front doors of the Steelers front office, you get what I'm saying. There's the Lombardi trophies on display. And I remember
18: quite a few of them.
19: Quite a few of them. And I remember Kevin Colbert talking about, you know, when I got here, there were 4. And you knew what the task was. And, you know, I was able to add 2 more. And you know, again, that is what matters in Steelers lore. We know it's Super Bowls, right? All the other stuff is great,
18: mm-hmm,
19: but what you're really looking for are championships in this organization. That's how you're judged. And Kevin Colbert adds 2 of those Lombardis that are going to sit in that Steelers facility forever.
18: Yeah, absolutely. And I know there aren't many GMs in the Hall of Fame, but I think he has a heck of a case as well. That's a tough road to hoe.
19: Because
18: there's no stats and things like that, and the things you cited are great, but sometimes it's hard to say, like, well, he was one of the best report writers or scouts out there. I mean, those kind of things are not as tangible, but I there's not many GMs in the history of this league, or especially during like this free agency era when times have changed, that were better, or you have a better resume or have a better case to be in Canton.
19: And then, of course, Matt, our guy Craig Wolfley.
18: Yeah.
19: For a decade was an offensive lineman in this organization, and then for, I believe it was 23 seasons as a broadcaster and writer as well, too, joining the Steelers radio network in 2002 as a sideline reporter. I just so richly deserved for this guy. I know he would have been a little bashful about it, right? You know, Wolf.
18: Probably, yeah.
19: Wolf, I'm sure, would say that there are many people that deserve to be in there more than he is, but I would disagree. I think when you think about the fabric of an organization like the Steelers, man.
18: Yeah, yeah.
19: For the entire 21st century, Wolf and obviously Tunch and, you know, it's
18: you can't say one without the other in some ways.
19: I was just looking for the right way to say that, because I almost said it's funny. You can't bring up one without bringing up the other. And it's not funny, but it kind of is. They would think it's funny. They know it's funny.
18: Yeah. And you can't talk about Bert without Ernie.
19: Exactly. Exactly right.
18: Come on, man.
19: Exactly right. And so obviously Tunch got in a few years ago. Now Wolf joins him. I'm sure those two are having a stogie up in heaven tonight to celebrate. And yeah, you know, you know this, you and I, when we have these conversations, I tell you this all the time. Hall of Honors, Hall of Fames, things like that. They're museums. They're museums of the sport. They that's how you tell the history of the organization or of the league, whatever the case may be. And you can't talk about the history of the Pittsburgh Steelers for very long without the name Craig Wolfley.
18: No, and I was first exposed to him, again, as like a 8 or 9 year old kid when he got drafted and quickly took over as a starting guard on the very end of, you know, right after the Super Bowl era. Unfortunately for Wolf, if he'd got drafted 2 years earlier, he'd have a ring, sure. But obviously not his fault. But quickly became a starter, stood out even like as a 8 or 9 year old because the hair and the personality, and, you know, he looked a lot different then.
19: Yes,
18: I mean, he looked
19: did.
18: Had a wild man look about him and was very, very personable and played hard. And, you know, he tells crazy stories. Like, he ran down on kickoffs, and in high school, Rob Gronkowski's dad and Lex Luger were teammates of his.
19: Yeah,
18: like Lex Luger was one of the running backs that he's blocking for. Not to mention all the stuff he did during his career or shortly after with like his gyms and World's Strongest Man. I mean, like, you're one of the strongest human beings walking this planet.
19: He came like fifth, I think.
18: Fourth or fifth. I mean,
19: he did battle there. Well, yeah.
18: Right. I mean, he fought Butterbean, who people might not remember Butterbean, but he was kind of like this King Hippo dude from the Tyson Punch-Out thing that everybody knew. I mean, he had an unbelievable athletic career, but particularly, obviously, as a Pittsburgh Steeler starting guard, then finished his season or his career with the Vikings, you know, for a year or two, as people do. And as you said, immediately comes back, embraced with open arms, and then everyone got to know him on the air and all these things, too, you know. And then my first time working with him, we hosted a Wednesday night show that I still do. And then, obviously, training camp and things like that. But I was on the air with him a ton, and I considered him a really good friend.
19: Absolutely. I would
18: not to mention all the Light of Life stuff.
19: All the Light of Life
18: ministry. The charity stuff's unbelievable.
19: I mean, when you think of a life well-lived, when you think of a full life, I mean, Wolf is got to be right at the forefront of that conversation. You're right. Just such an interesting guy, such an interesting background, his athletic career, his
18: imagine trying all those new things, too. Right, right.
19: And boxing and World's Strongest Man and all this, you know, all this different stuff. And, yeah, of course, just a all-time eater. Of course, as everybody knows, there's not many things that Wolf liked more than food. There were a couple, certainly, but you know, maybe football and family on the short list there. But just a guy with such a such an energy, such a passion for life, right? They, you know, Tunch and Wolf would always talk about every locker room has, you know, adders and subtractors and dividers and multipliers. Wolf was a multiplier, man, through and through.
18: Mm-hmm.
19: And we still miss him all the time. But I'll be very happy, you know, for his wife, Faith, you know, who I know fairly well. She's an amazing person and is continuing to do great stuff in Wolf's honor. You know, obviously we know some of his family, some of his kids pretty well. His son, one of his sons, CJ, worked with us for a long time.
18: Yeah, behind the scenes, right.
19: As an engineer-producer guy behind the scenes. We love CJ. You know, his daughters, his son Kyle, who is the Marine who's stationed in Germany, that Wolf was always so proud of, and I've been fortunate enough to meet a couple times. I don't know if it was announced today, Matt, what the Hall of Honor game will be. Because obviously there will be a halftime ceremony at some point for all these guys to get officially enshrined at some point for a home game this season. It will be the Cincinnati Bengals game on Sunday the 27th. Thanks to Ed Troop for pointing that out to me. I know the Wolfley family will be there,
18: well represented, I'm sure.
19: And that will be a very cool, richly deserved moment for the entire Wolfley family.
18: And we could we're gonna be on the hour or on the show here till 6, we could probably spend the entire time just telling Wolf stories and different things we enjoyed with him. But one comes to mind as we sit here and slightly cloudy, but do you know the Wolf Lightning stuff?
19: I think I know where you're going with this. He was petrified. There weren't many things
18: he's
19: that Wolf was scared of either.
18: Fearful human being.
19: Yes.
18: I mean, this is one of the last guys I'd ever want to meet in an alley or something like that. But I guess the Wolfleys as a family, him and his siblings and all those guys, are petrified of lightning. because they've got hit a lot. They have like this history of getting hit by lightning. I don't know if it's something in their blood. Do they have a little more like iron or magnesium or something that's – or are they just big people and – chances are he's going to hit him over you because he's got 100 pounds on
19: sure,
18: you. Right?
19: Sure.
18: I don't know. But I always thought about that here. He was always fearful, especially here because it's so open. Storm would come. He's like, how do I get to that cafeteria to eat? Because I like to eat too, but I don't want to get hit by lightning.
19: He was so scared to go outside in lightning storms. And, you know, the first couple years that I was working with him and with all of you guys, Matt, when I was still doing – I was doing a little on-air stuff, but mostly behind-the-scenes stuff.
18: We did it in the locker room mostly, or yes, early on with him
19: yes,
18: and Tantra.
19: Correct. Yeah. And this was in the days where our broadcast location was still outside. We were set up because at that
18: – I don't miss those days.
19: I don't miss those I don't miss those days either because they would do the morning show at that point, and they would do it out in like the fan experience era when all the fans were – you know, when the gates would open and the fans were rolling in and all that stuff. And
18: I love the fans, but they could also – get in the way when you're trying to do a radio
19: yes,
18: show,
19: they
18: too.
19: Can. They we love
18: especially
19: it
18: when it rains, and they're like, just come into the tent with you, and it's
19: exactly
18: like, we're trying to work here, dude.
19: Every time it would rain or there'd be any type of weather threat, Wolf would, like, he'd be on
18: edge. I bet,
19: and Tunch would just be laughing at him. Tunch would be like, have his hands up behind his head, like, leaning back, and he'd be like, dude, just relax. What are you so worried about? He'd be like, you see all these big trees around us? They're gonna the lightning's going to strike the trees first before it strikes you.
18: That light post that's, like, super high is begging to get hit. But I don't know. There must be some reason. I guess him and his brothers and a lot of them been hit.
19: Oh, without a doubt. You know, we've said this before, Matt, and we'll say it many times again. Like, we'll never stop telling stories about Dale and about Wolf and about Tunch, and we'll do that as long as we're fortunate enough to sit in these chairs. So Wolf's memory was always going to be remembered around here, obviously. But I'm glad that it's now enshrined in the history of the organization forever.
18: Yeah, and you probably. I should know this off the top of my head, but I think he passed right before last year's group was announced.
19: Yes.
18: You know, so basically got in as quickly as you can. You know what I mean? So, I mean, well, great respect, obviously.
19: Yes.
18: For all three of these guys, obviously.
19: Absolutely.
18: Yeah, yeah.
19: Absolutely. All great contributors to the organization, all great contributors to the community of Pittsburgh and Western Pennsylvania at large. Big congratulations to Kevin Colbert, JT Thomas, and Craig Wolfley, the Steelers Hall of Honor class of 2026. We're just getting started today. We've got plenty more ground to cover. We're going to do some practice conversation when we return. We're going to talk to Chris Halleck in the 4 o'clock hour. You know we're going to get to your tweets in the 5 o'clock hour. Keep those rolling in as well, at Wesley Euler, at Williamson NFL. It is The Drive. We are at St. Vincent College, Chucknell Field, all part of our ongoing training camp coverage. 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
29: You know, I was only in college for 2 years. So, you know, my first game, I was still basically a kid. And, you know, you get a chance to go out and play with the likes of, like, you know, Jerome and Cordell, playing against the Baltimore Ravens, and, you know, Ray Lewis and Rod Woodson. Like, these guys are, like, Hall of Famers. And here I am, you know, 24 months removed from graduating high school to playing with guys that I admire and that I looked up to. You know, it's an out-of-body experience because, you know, you don't know whether to go over and ask these guys for the autograph or what, because I was basically still a kid. There's nothing like Sunday morning here. You know, you can feel it and you can smell it. And you can't get to the locker room fast enough to put your helmet on and run out on the field and see, you know, the fans swinging those terrible towels. You know, I kind of get goosebumps just thinking about it, you know, how special it was. And, you know, there's 32 teams in this league, and I can't imagine a greater feeling, you know, running out of a tunnel. They live, eat, and breathe football here. And you don't understand it until you leave, because you think it's just normal to you because that's all that you know. Until you go somewhere, and you're like, the fans are not the same, but the fans here are the best.
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19: 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There's also a big, massive official Steelers Pro Shop tent that they set up here at camp every single year, Matt. I went in there a little earlier in the week. I learned from a mistake that I made last year, okay?
18: Okay.
19: It'll peel back the curtain for you here. Last year, obviously, we all know Steelers played in Dublin. It was a lot of success. Matt and I were there. We had a great time. We saw a lot of our loyal listeners out there also having a great time. And we had an amazing experience, and I obviously got some cool stuff while I was there.
18: Yeah, you did pick up some good stuff, yeah.
19: But the Steelers Dublin terrible towels were so – I was like, I'll wait till I get to Dublin, and I'll get stuff there.
18: Sure, sure.
19: And then there were no terrible towels left. There were none of, like, the – you know, like the fridge magnets and the stickers and all that kind of merchandise because it was all – and the footballs because they were all gone so quick. So I learned from my mistake. I went into the pro shop here on campus a couple days ago. I got the France terrible towel and one of the fridge magnets to throw on my beer fridge.
18: Cool,
19: It's like it's the Eiffel Tower in black and white or in black and gold.
18: Really?
19: And it says Paris 2026 with the Steelers logo. So I kind of fumbled it a little bit last year in Dublin. I came back with plenty of Guinness merchandise.
18: Yes, you did. But not as much
19: Steelers official stuff as I wanted. But I took care of business and got the France stuff already in the bag and secured here.
18: Nice work. Nice work. I was actually kind of – you mentioned it before, but I was actually shocked they had the Paris stuff here already.
19: Same.
18: And all that kind of stuff too. You know, it seems like it's so far away, but it really isn't, obviously.
19: It will be here before we know it. The Steelers will be playing a preseason game here, in about 10 or 11, 12-ish days?
18: That's nuts, too.
19: That is nuts. Not this Thursday, but next Thursday. So that's 12 days from now, the Steelers will be playing their first preseason game at home against the Packers. And, it'll be September, and the Falcons will be in town for the start of the regular season, certainly, before we know it. Matt,
18: I'm not sure if the Drive will be broadcasting from Paris.
19: I'm not sure.
18: You're definitely going to be there with the broadcast team.
19: I will be there with the broadcast team, and I'm sure we'll be doing some type of stuff.
18: Yeah, I'm sure something out of the ordinary, at least.
19: I wouldn't think it would be quite like Ireland, though, where we were there for like 4 days and did shows every day, and the DVE like
18: took over a pub. And,
19: DVE morning show was out there with us.
18: I think it'll be a shorter trip as the road team.
19: I think, because when you're the home team, it's obviously a little different than the road team, and that game in Dublin was decades in the making for the Steelers.
18: It was just so historic.
19: And not that Steelers fans aren't going to flock to Paris, but I think a lot of people had waited for that moment in Dublin. Mm-hmm. It felt inevitable for so long, and there was obviously a lot of hype and pomp and circumstance behind all of it, rightfully so. It'll still be insane in Paris, but I wouldn't imagine that we'll quite be ratcheted up to that level.
18: I'd be shocked.
19: Like we were in Dublin.
18: Different city altogether. I mean, different feel to the city, I'm sure, too.
19: Yes, absolutely. The Yinzers walking around with pints in Dublin were very at home. I don't know if it would quite be the same.
18: Quite be the same
19: walking past the Louvre down there in Paris.
18: But it's going to be a super cool thing.
19: It's going to be awesome. I can't wait. We were talking with our buddy Michael McQuaid. You heard him on with Max about 45 minutes ago if you've been listening to our SNR coverage all day. We were talking to him a little bit last night. I was getting excited for all the fun stuff that we got coming up this fall. But yeah, it's tough to beat a trip to France for a game against the Saints. That's going to be a ton of fun.
18: Yep.
19: Matt, wanted to get some thoughts. You and I, you actually beat me here today by about 10-15 minutes.
18: Yeah.
19: Because final practice, first Saturday practice, we knew that the crowd and the energy here would be ratcheted up. It was. Also, just final acclimation practice. That usually is kind of a little bit more of a busier practice because mm-hmm. they know the guys have the next day off, so let's really kind of get them moving today.
18: Yeah.
19: And a lot going on. I wondered if there was anything, you and I were kind of up here watching all of it and hanging out, chatting with Rob King in the process. Anything from today's practice that you wanted to discuss? Were you watching the quarterbacks? Were you watching McCarthy? What was kind of at the forefront of your mind today?
18: Yeah, I'm trying to take it all in, and it is a lot. I mean, again, these aren't knocks on a Tomlin-led camp. There's just more going on more blades of grass in this year than any time I've been here.
19: It's rough for my ADD, man. I'm like, what am I watching?
18: It's really hard always to watch things on the far field, so I didn't even try to bother because there was plenty in front of us. I would have to double check, but it felt like there was a lot of special teams. You know, like the first practice I watched only had one period around 5 minutes or so of special teams. This one seemed like it was more extensive. more team stuff. You know, I mean, not breaking the rules and blocking and all those things, but it was 11 on 11, Watt versus Rodgers. You know, there was top guys out there. I did watch the quarterbacks a fair amount. And some of the Aller stuff that plagued him at Penn State, plagued him today too. I mean, throws you got to make that just, how'd you not make that one? But he also has easy gas, you know, like the ball comes out of his hands nice, and he is a natural thrower of the football, or, you know, he has a snappy release and can put a lot of RPMs behind it, you know, kind of like the Penn State scouting report.
19: Yeah.
18: And again, I'm not knocking Howard, but Howard looks much more comfortable than Aller, especially like in a team setting. But he doesn't have that. You know, like if he, they had this cool drill, remember we were talking about, where they brought out the massive net that usually you throw the ball into the holes for quarterback accuracy, but they used it to simulate like the linebackers to throw the ball over the cage,
19: like
18: that they built.
19: Like throw the ball over Cam Hayward when he's
18: right,
19: trying to bat
18: right,
19: it
18: right,
19: down.
18: Right. So you want to put, you could get the easy way out and throw a real blooper over there and complete it in the hole there in the zone. Or you watch Rodgers do it, that ball's only a couple inches over the bar, you know, because he could really generate RPMs. A drill like that shows the difference between Howard and Aller, just in terms of throwing gifts, you know what I mean? One just has a snappier, easier arm, where Howard has to put a lot more air on that throw. And it doesn't sound like much, but that might be one step that a safety gets to the destination, which could be all the difference. You know what I mean?
19: That's why we talk about arm strength.
18: Yeah, yeah, yeah. I mean, those were arm strength type throws. They're not deep balls. They're comebacks into traffic, you know?
19: Yes.
18: And if more of a line you can put it on, the better.
19: No, that was a fun drill to watch, because we were actually laughing at first. We thought, as you mentioned, a lot of times I think people know what we're talking about, the big quarterback accuracy nets.
18: Yeah,
19: you know, and
18: huge.
19: there's different holes on the nets, and quarterbacks do a rollout or things like that, and they're trying to hit the target. Mm-hmm.
18: But the actual apparatus is probably a similar size to like a soccer net.
19: I was going
18: to
19: say, it's probably
18: sitting over there, yeah.
19: It's probably close to 10 feet tall.
18: I would think.
19: 9 or 10 feet
18: tall.
19: Yeah,
18: yeah, yeah. Cam Hayward with arms up, you know, right.
19: And Matt and I, when they first brought it out, we thought that they were going to be trying to throw into the netting.
18: Right, I thought they were going for the holes.
19: And so it was Mason Rudolph, I think, who went first, and he throws it over the bar, and we're like, that wasn't a very good throw.
18: Jeez, how'd you miss that bad, dude?
19: And then Aaron Rodgers comes up and does the same thing, and we were like, they're throwing over the bar, not
18: right,
19: into
18: right,
19: the target.
18: Right. Now I get it.
19: Like, Matt and I were like, man, did he really miss it that bad?
18: That bad? I could hit the net.
19: That one got away from him there.
18: Yeah. Another drill I found interesting that I'd never seen the last staff do, and there's probably many of them. I mean, there's a million different football practice drills that these guys do across the league. But there was a pretty ordinary drill. It started, they were down like on the 10-15 yard line going into the end zone, and they were having like running backs and receivers just kind of flare out, catch the ball as they're going into the end zone, go up and get it. You know, I don't think they were trying to make perfect throws. It was as if there was someone with them. Okay, I'm thinking nothing of it. It's like they're pretty simple routes, throws, catch, go up and get it. The receivers are out there, tight ends, running backs. And then I saw the gold jerseys coming out there doing the same thing. Mm-hmm. And they started in a different position. They started with their back to the end zone, but then flipped their hips, not against an opponent, and went up and caught the football too. It's like, okay, we have quarterbacks throwing intentional picks here to the defense to help them with their ball skills too, you know? Mm-hmm. It's just something that stood out. It's like, usually that's an offensive thing.
19: That's an offensive thing.
18: Yeah, yeah, yeah, yeah.
19: But that was cool. And you know what? It's like it's a tough drill, because
18: yeah, you got to find the ball.
19: You got to find the ball. You got to get through the dummy, you mm-hmm. know, if you will. And
18: if you don't cheat, you should start with your eyes on the guy you're covering, not
19: sure,
18: the quarterback.
19: Sure,
18: you know, right?
19: Sure. That's a very good point by you. A little easy to cheat, but still a difficult drill.
18: Yeah, yeah.
19: Without a doubt. And, so,
18: and there were some defensive backs that contorted and went up and snagged mm-hmm. it and high-pointed the football. I was like, oh, okay, they can do that.
19: Yeah, absolutely. A lot of Dalen Everett these last couple of days.
18: Everett and Samuel have been talked about a lot since we've been here. Yeah.
19: Yeah, and they were in a lot of the – I shouldn't say a lot of it, because that's an exaggeration. But in a few of the drills, it felt like they were kind of going out of their way to give Everett the DK Metcalf matchup.
18: Mm.
19: You know,
18: yeah.
19: You know, that's a training camp thing. Like, here, come sure. on, young guy. You know, go up against our number one. And they've had their battles, but Everett's held his own. And there's been, I think, good kind of like camaraderie back. And you can see them after a drill going off to the side and kind of talking about it. It seems like, and we saw this last year, these first acclimation practices too, Matt. Seems like Aaron Rodgers almost like really going out of his way to target DK Metcalf to get him, you know what I mean? To get that connection, to get that Wi-Fi back up between the two of them. There's been a lot of Aaron Rodgers to DK stuff in these last couple practices.
18: Yep. And Pittman looks the part. Real quick on Everett, I mean, just from a scouting perspective, he looks very long and fluid just as an athlete, you know, which is obviously very important for that specific position. Another note, you know, with the receivers, Roman Wilson is currently pretty high up the depth chart.
19: I mean, you know, like he's been all over the place too.
18: Yeah, when they have three receivers on the field, he's out there a lot. I wouldn't say he's the third receiver, but he's out there a lot. A lot of buzz about him too. I'm excited to see him in pads because I think that's a real test for the smaller receiver types. They're built with speed and finesse. Linemen, it's really hard to talk about much of anything.
19: I was going to say, right? Like Jennings Dunker has been running with the threes, and he's looked the part. He's looked like the
18: Ginger Yinzer.
19: The Ginger Yinzer, which we love that name certainly. But I was laughing too because he's done very well. I think, like you said, without the pads on, it's really tough to evaluate. But it also feels like Jennings Dunker has done really well. I think it was Jacoby Windman hit the deck today at one point too, and I had the old Tunjokin in the back of my head. You know, I'm like, okay, that's nice to see. He's doing it with the threes, though. But it's like, hey.
18: I'd say he's down the depth chart now. You've got to earn it.
19: If you can't beat the stiff, you are a stiff,
18: yeah,
19: right?
18: That's a great punchline, yeah.
19: So I'm sure we will see Jennings Dunker. He'll get an opportunity to start moving up that pecking order. That's not a rare thing to see. The Steelers make all these guys earn it. Doesn't matter if you're a third-round pick, if you're a first-round pick. But, yeah, once the pads go on next week, Matt, I think you and I will start talking about the offensive line much more.
18: And certainly.
19: And defensive line, too.
18: Dunker, his style of play is physical, padded. You know, I mean, he should shine or even be better in that environment than this environment.
19: Yes,
18: right?
19: Yes. Well said. Well, we'll close with some final observations, close down this first hour of the show with some final observations from practice number four, all of the moving and shaking on campus today. A little bit quieter in terms of the grounds crew. There is somebody out there right now doing a little mowing and a little cleaning up. But
18: yeah,
19: we'll see.
18: A lot of groundskeeper news to give you at the time.
19: No, they are painting lines, though, on the other side. You see that on the far side field over there, and they're not using
18: the
19: robot today.
18: Our buddy got demoted.
19: Do you think the robot got
18: day yesterday.
19: Did he get DFA'd, to use a baseball term? Did they send him back down to the minors? That robot did struggle. We'll see if he gets a chance at redemption. We've got plenty to get to as we roll along here. Wes Shuler, Matt Williamson, it is The Drive, live at training camp, Steelers Nation Radio on the Steelers Audio Network.
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28: 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John Stallworth.
31: I often ask myself and even ask guys I play with about the Steeler type player. Did we draft those type players, or would they come into the environment and become immersed in an environment and it becomes a part of them? I don't know which one it was, but I think that the fact that we blended so well together as a team, that we went through some difficult times as a team, helped us. You know, people look at those years that we won the Super Bowls over that 6 or 7 year span, they think everything was all rosy, but we had issues. We were just tight enough, close enough to get through that. We had the leadership and on the field and within the coaching staff to get over things like that, to get through those difficult situations. When you play, you don't think about history. You think about today. You know, what you got to do today. You don't think about what's going to happen after you're gone, how this team is going to be looked at, or how you're going to be looked at years from now. You think about today and doing the job you have to do today and being the best you could possibly be today. I was drafted in the fourth round, and I got a phone call, I think from Myron Cope, and to tell me I'd been drafted by the Steelers. And Myron asked me a few questions, and that was it. I mean, there was, you know, I hung the phone up, and I called my mom and told her I'd been drafted. Looking back on it, kind of comical that it would be Myron Cope that gave me a call.
32: And right down the middle of the field went John Stallworth.
31: The personal relationships, I think, stand out in my mind more than anything. 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Those are the big moments. Those are the times that when I think back over 14 years in Pittsburgh, those are things that readily come to mind.
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19: Back high atop Chuck Knoll Field here on the campus of St. Vincent College. Wes Shuler, Matt Williamson. Sorry about that elongated break there. Some technical issues. You'll have those.
18: The headsets are nice, but
19: that's what happened, Matt. You were bragging too much about these nice new fancy headsets that we have.
18: So excited about the new equipment that the old equipment doesn't want to do its job.
19: The new equipment's doing great. The old equipment's giving us some grief here.
18: Yeah.
19: As we got some, in these last few minutes while we've been getting back on air, we've got some darker storm clouds.
18: Yeah, it does look a little ominous.
19: A little ominous here on this.
18: Wolf would be scared.
19: Love it when a joke comes.
18: All right,
19: comes full circle here. Absolutely, as it is still a fairly nice day here, but we do have some ominous clouds rolling in. Thanks to our guy Ed for and Justin for helping us get this whole situation figured out here. We got some prop airplanes flying over.
18: I always forget about that.
19: Here. Yeah, it's really cool.
18: I mean, we're so close to that airport, and there are always little planes. You know, always think about like Mr. Rooney flying in. You know, back in the day. You know, it's so cool.
19: It is, and I remember one of the first years I was out here, Matt, in a working capacity, so it would have been, I think, like 18 or 19. You know, they have the Westmoreland Air Show right down the road every summer, and that's like serious.
18: Oh, yeah.
19: Like,

0: traffic out there was
1: the
0: just
1: traffic
0: chaos.
1: Yeah, the most traffic ever in this area of the country.
0: Just
1: and you know, total, you know, perfect storm.
0: Absolute chaos. But that was a really cool experience of like watching Ben throw darts while you had you know, like military airfare coming over the airways there, and so yeah, so a lot that's been moving and shaking out here on the grounds. Okay, we think we got our situation all secure here. We're gonna take a quick break here. We'll be back for our full 4 o'clock hour. We'll be joined by our buddy Chris Halleck here before too much longer. A lot to get to on campus. Hour in the books. Two more hours to go. Euler Williamson. It's The Drive. 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
4: Hour number two here on the campus of St. Vincent College, high atop Chuck Noll Field, Wes Euler, and Matt Williamson. We're going to be joined in about 20 minutes by our buddy Chris Halleck of DK Pittsburgh Sports. We'll get back into some practice conversation. But Matt, how about a little fantasy football focus
5: here? Sounds good.
4: 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This was put together by Matt, is it Okada? Is that how he pronounces his last name?
5: I'm not familiar with him. He might be a new guy.
4: NFL.com fantasy football content. 10 players that are being overvalued at this point, 10 players that are being undervalued at this point.
5: Okay.
4: From a fantasy football perspective, we'll start with the overvalued. Number one, Jeremiah Love.
5: Oh, I think so too. I mean,
4: and I'm sure you can imagine what the logic is.
5: Yeah. I mean, so if I'm the Cardinals, first of all, I would not have taken Love in my rebuild. That's the last piece of the puzzle. But I would hope that they're smart with him and realize, let's not beat this guy into the ground that's a premium asset to win three games or win four games. You know, so I don't know that his usage is going to be nearly as extreme as, say, Gentes was last year, which they probably shouldn't have done that to Gente either. At the moment, they still have James Conner, which I think he's a very viable trade candidate. Maybe Green Bay if Josh Jacobs can't get himself out of trouble. But they also signed Tyler Allgeier in the offseason too. They still have Trey Benson, who was a second-round pick just a couple years ago.
4: Their running back room is certainly not an issue.
5: It's not the problem, right. And I don't quite understand the pick for all those reasons. You know, draft a lineman or something. But no, he's not for me. I love the player, but I don't love.
4: I think there might be some Ashton Gente letdown stuff that's out of his control, but I think it might not be the rookie season that people are expecting.
5: No.
4: Number two is Garrett Wilson on the overvalued conversation.
5: Perhaps. I'm just such a big fan of his game, so I'm not sure I agree with that. There's a lot of receivers going in that neighborhood, and you could nitpick the others in that neighborhood, Waddle perhaps, somebody like that you'd prefer. Now, Wilson's numbers, I mean, it's kind of just a bet on Geno. If you think Geno's going to be okay, I have no problem with Wilson. And unlike in Arizona, Geno probably plays all 17 games. I mean, and I guess they could throw one of the young guys in the mix, but none of them have, like, much pedigree. There's not someone on the bench that's going to totally derail the offense like when Cook was out there last year.
4: Right.
5: So I'm not sure I buy that one 100%. I just think Wilson's a really good player.
4: I do too. I know, and I understand they've got some mouths to feed around him now too.
5: Yeah.
4: But let's just say I don't like that as much as I like the Jeremiah Love listing and this next one, Jalen Hurts.
5: Oh, me too. Because I think they're going to try to get away from Tush Push a little bit. I know this sounds nuts, but please don't forget how crazy NFL seasons go. He could get benched.
4: He absolutely.
5: I mean, there's a
4: especially
5: chance.
4: With that franchise,
5: right? I mean, a brand new offense that's really stressing throwing to the middle of the field, which he does less than anybody in the league. And oh, by the way, AJ Brown's not in the mix. I mean, it could go wrong, and he's not a cheap pick. I mean, it's different if you, I don't know, you draft, you know, some the 20th quarterback in your fantasy league, and he gets benched or hurt. So what? But if he's fifth off the board, I need you to be out there, dude.
4: I need you to be out there, brother. Yeah. Next up on the list is David Montgomery of the Houston Texans.
5: Tough one, because I do think the offense is better. The O-line is better. They've been the worst running team in the league for several years in a row, basically. But he's also to that age with that he could be a vastly declining player.
4: That's basically his point, and that he thinks he's just going to get – not that the player still isn't useful,
5: right?
4: But that he's going to get overvalued, overdrafted.
5: I can see that. Like, I'm a little shocked, Houston. I know they drafted Woody Marks, but I wasn't impressed with him. But I would have used, like, a fourth-round pick on some kind of running back to add to that stable.
4: Next up on this list, pardon me, it's five overvalued, five undervalued.
5: Oh, okay.
4: So 10 in total. So last on the overvalued list here is Dallas Goedert, the tight end for the Eagles. So two Eagles in the overvalued, basically saying he had the best season of his career last year, and that's always tough to replicate.
5: Yeah.
4: And that now, you know, they bring Stowers into the mix, they bring Mekhi Lemon into the mix. Yeah, AJ Brown is gone, but still, you know, a lot of mouths to feed in that Philly offense.
5: See, I'm going to fight him on this one too, and what he said isn't wrong either, but his splits when A.J. Brown is not on the field are really, really good. And I know it's a new offensive staff, but he's been in that organization a long time, and they've been doing things a certain way a long time, and they get him the football, especially when Brown's not out there. They do want to throw the middle of the field more. He's up in age, but I don't think he's a vastly declining player. And my biggest reason for fighting him is he's going outside the top 12 tight ends. And I mean, so you're getting him cheap. So the value part, I mean, okay, he's overvalued, but he's really cheap. costs you a nickel.
4: You know, I was going to say, I guess it depends on where you draft him.
5: Yeah, right? yeah.
4: But that's an interesting one. He is 31 years old, so still in that tight end, you know, maybe on the downside of the prime.
5: Yeah.
4: But
5: he's
4: still
5: talked about retirement already, too. This could be his last year.
4: That offense could look
5: so different
4: right. Next year with a couple retirements and a couple
5: especially if Hurts
4: changes,
5: goes sideways.
4: Especially if Hurts goes sideways. And then maybe Goddard retires. Maybe Lane Johnson retires.
5: Yeah,
4: Dickerson has had his issues.
5: He's talked about it, too, with all his injuries. Yeah, you're right. Wow.
4: So there's the five overvalued. Now let's talk about undervalued. We'll stick with the tight ends here. The first one on his list is Jake Ferguson of the Dallas Cowboys.
5: Okay, but also he's dirt cheap. I mean, he's a productive player. He's not for me, though. I mean, in the tight end world, I swing for the fences, and I want guys that are going to get down the field. And he's not historically a great average depth of target dude. He's not super fast. He's not a dynamic player. Like, if he's a Steeler, you'd like him. You
4: sure.
5: know, I mean, he's a good player.
4: He's useful on a football team, absolutely.
5: Yeah. McCarthy
4: this is a fantasy
5: got a lot
4: football
5: of,
4: conversation.
5: Right. McCarthy got a lot out of him in Dallas. It's just, I'm swinging for bigger fish than that.
4: Number two is Parker Washington of the Jacksonville Jaguars.
5: Maybe. Really good season. About to get paid a lot more than people. It'll shock you when the numbers come across. Really good after the catch. Physical. Some might remember him from Penn State, from this neck of the woods. Mm-hmm. The problem with the Jags is they basically told us we're going to play more multiple tight end sets by paying Strange and drafting Bo Kircher with their first overall, first pick in the second round. So that basically tells you we're going to have less three receiver sets. Travis Hunter has already been said he's going to be corner first, but I can't believe he's not going to run some routes this year.
4: But they got a lot. I mean, they've got some question marks in that wide receiver room.
5: Yeah, the corner room's just weaker because it's Washington, it's Brian Thomas Jr., and it's Myers.
4: Jacoby Myers.
5: Right, so all of a sudden it's like if there's only going to be two out there and there's three or four fighting for those spots, do we know Washington's one of the top two? Brian Thomas maybe could get traded, but I'm not going to hope for that.
4: Yeah.
5: Right. Or, you know, put a lot of stock in that.
4: Number three for undervalued fantasy football draft picks ahead of this 2026 draft season is Malik Nabers of the New York Giants.
5: This is cheating, though, because
4: the injury stuff.
5: If you look at his ADP or, you know, all these best ball drafts that have happened, he went quite late. Because all the news was he's a mess. And I guess there was false reporting was what I heard yesterday, that there was a, quote, cleanup procedure that was much late, much after the original surgery. And it just came out the other day. Neighbors is like, that never happened. And I guess he's running around a camp now. So his ADP's skyrocketing back up because we got a lot of misinformation or whatever. So he still scares me, though, because it's still a monster injury.
4: It's a monster injury. But if he's healthy, I mean, he's...
5: He's going to get a lot of targets.
4: He's going to get a lot of targets, and he's on the short list of one of those better wide receivers.
5: Oh, I think he's a phenomenal talent.
4: In the league. Yeah, unbelievable. Unbelievable. Number four on the undervalued conversation, Ramondre Stevenson, running back of the New England Patriots.
5: That I definitely agree with. He's perennially underrated. I mean, he's not real flashy. He does fumble a little bit, but he does all the grinding. He's a lot more talented than you think. He has a little bit of home run potential. He's got a little bit of receiver potential. And the thing is, everyone's enamored with Travion Henderson, which I get. But, and I know you can't, I hate doing this. You know, people are like, if you take away all his best plays, he wasn't very good. Well, the best plays happen. You know what I mean? But he has some incredible long runs and he has long speed. But he came in the league being billed as, oh, he's a fantastic protection player. He's great in protection at Ohio State. He wasn't in the NFL. You know, I mean, I thought he would be. He was at Ohio State. But he was not trustworthy on third downs and blitz pickup. He missed a lot of holes. He's just a little bit – I mean, Henderson's very boom or bust. And the coaches don't love that. You know, so therefore, I think Stevenson's the guy to own in that backfield, especially at cost.
4: It says average draft position is round 10.
5: Yeah,
4: running back 31. If he's the 31st running back off your board, that's pretty good.
5: He's your flex or your backup, or, you know, I'm not saying you got to start him every week, but you might be happy. And plus, same's true if he gets hurt, but if one of the two backs gets hurt, then they're every week starters for sure.
4: Correct. Last one, Matt, from our own division. It's wide receiver Zay Flowers of the Baltimore Ravens.
5: He has one glaring problem, is he's barely caught any touchdowns his whole career. Now, we have a new offensive coordinator. I don't think Lamar just won't throw him the ball in the end zone. That's usually Andrews. But Flowers should have a very high percentage of targets going his way. The other wideouts on that team aren't particularly good. Likely he's gone. Andrews is up in age. I mean, he may get 12 targets a game. He needs to score.
4: that's the thing.
5: He's smaller. You know, he's not going to, you know, skyrocket over guys on jump balls and things.
4: Sure. He was targeted in the red zone last year on just 43% of the Ravens' red zone passes. Expecting that number to go up.
5: It needs to.
4: And it certainly needs to with new offensive coordinator Declan Doyle. Says that Flowers is a high-end wide receiver number two and is being wildly undervalued, average draft position so far in the fourth round and the 17th wide receiver overall. So there's a little fantasy football focus, Matt.
5: Touch on that nearly every day.
4: We'll continue to go through lists like that and conversations like that. Matt, at some point in the next couple weeks, will have his top 10 for position, or even more than top 10. Top 20, top, you know, big board for all the fantasy football different positions. Matt and I will certainly get to that at some point.
5: Yeah.
4: When we come back here, though, we are going to get back into some practice conversation. Chris Halleck is going to join us, one of our regulars throughout the season. We'll get back with Chris and get some of his thoughts on everything that he saw today and everything that he has seen through these first four acclimation period practices before campus goes quiet for a day tomorrow on Sunday, and then the pads go on Monday. About halfway home on today's program, Wes Schuler, Matt Williamson. It is The Drive, Steelers Nation Radio on the Steelers Audio Network.
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4: Back at Chuck Knoll Field here on the campus of St. Vincent College. A Saturday evening rolling along here. A couple ominous clouds, but nothing too serious, as we put a bow on the day's proceedings and four acclimation practices in the books. Joining us now, he's one of our regulars, good friend of the show, Chris Halleck of DK Pittsburgh Sports. Chris, what's up, dude? Back at camp, and another year where a lot feels and looks the same, but it's been rather different out there on the field through these first 4 days.
8: I'd say the setting is about all that's familiar.
5: Exactly.
8: There have been a lot of changes, a lot of differences. Everything feels a lot more fast-paced. The attention to detail has been the theme from talking with the players. Had a chance to talk with a few other players after practice just today. And while Mike McCarthy's been the only coach to really talk publicly about it, Patrick Graham, he's doing his work on the defensive side as well. So, yeah, a lot of changes. Not that one's better than the other, but it's a very, very different camp, that's for sure.
5: There's also a different quarterback here from last year. They drafted out of Penn State, Drew Aller. We were talking before we hit record here that, you know, some of the things you saw at Penn State, good and bad, and it's different seeing them live. But give me your thoughts on this guy.
8: So he did the two-minute drill today for the first time, and it was very Drew Aller-like.
5: Which is good and bad.
8: Yeah, there were a couple of misses that you just kind of leaves you scratching your head. But then there was one throw on 4th and 10 down the sideline, back shoulder to A.T. Perry. I mean, my gosh, what a throw. it was a dot, that's for sure. And that's kind of what you expect out of Drew Aller for those who watched him at Penn State. There were some insane throws that he made while he was with the Nittany Lions. And so I honestly think overall, not just the two-minute drill, but overall, I've actually thought he's been way more consistent throughout his work than I expected him to be. I think his footwork has been very, very much improved from the first time we saw him at rookie
5: Clearly
8: camp.
5: He's working on it.
8: Right.
5: Yeah.
8: He's really, really been working on it. I feel like he is in rhythm a lot more. Granted, it helps a lot when the receivers are open and on time.
5: It's a different – there's no pass rush.
8: Of course. Right. So he had one throw over the middle in a tight window today. It ended up being dropped, but it was right where it needed to be. I actually have been pretty impressed with Drew so far. Is he showing that, like, oh my gosh, you got to make him the starter now? No, but he's still looked pretty good, I think.
5: There's clearly something to work with there.
8: Absolutely.
5: Yeah.
8: And he just makes throwing the football look so effortless, and I think that's just such a
5: I don't mean to rip on Will Howard, but it's night and day.
8: It is.
5: To me.
8: It is. When Will is able to just drop back, get on platform, and throw, he can make a lot of NFL throws. He really can. But when it comes to anything where you're going to have to move within the pocket.
5: It'll be a little off balance or out of structure.
8: And they were working on a drill today where all they're doing is they're taking the snap, play action, and then they get to that back foot, and then they have a coach come in where you have to move out of the way.
5: Yeah, make it alter, yeah.
8: There's a huge – that's where you really see the difference between Will Howard and Drew Aller, because Howard's got to set – like move out of the way, like reset to set the feet again and then throw.
5: It feels like it's a whole 1-1,000. It isn't, but it just feels like forever as opposed to – and then you see Rodgers doing it like, whoa.
8: Well, and see, that's the thing is that Drew looks more like Aaron in that drill than anything else. And I think that's where you really see the arm talent pop, because we all know Aaron's got one of the best arms of all time, and it still
5: and
8: shows.
5: For platforms and all those things like you talked about.
8: Right, and Drew's able to do that kind of stuff. So I've actually been really impressed with Drew so far. Again, not to the point where you're like, oh my gosh, do you make him a starter right now? But I think he's been pretty impressive thus far.
4: You know, it is funny. We, understandably so, we've spent so much time talking about Will Howard and Drew Aller that it feels like we've barely had any Aaron Rodgers conversation these first 4 days. Anything that you've been able to observe him, his former head coach, like it seems like, I shouldn't say every time because that would be, I'd be exaggerating, but it seems like a lot of the times when you'd look up and be like, where's Aaron? Oh, he's right there with Mike McCarthy. And then, you know, 20 minutes later, wait, where's Aaron? Oh, he's over there with Mike McCarthy.
8: Yeah.
4: Just seems like they've been, and again, I don't want to say attached at the hip because that'd be over exaggerating, but it seems like they've had real like moments of communication all throughout practice these 4 days.
8: Absolutely. I kind of expected that to happen. I know a lot was written and said about the way things ended in Green Bay. That was also 8 years ago. A lot of time has passed since then, regardless of what happened, what didn't happen. I'm sure anything that's been documented about that isn't the entire truth. But what we can see, what we're actually witnessing right here every day at St. Vincent College is the two are obviously on the same page. They're constantly communicating. There are sometimes even that drill I was just talking about a couple minutes ago. Aaron wasn't even participating in that. He's just standing there with Mike McCarthy the entire time, you know, chatting about it while Mason Rudolph and Will Howard and Drew Aller are going through those drills. Yep. So, they're attached to the hip when Aaron's not, participating in drills. That's kind of what I expect to happen. Mike McCarthy is very, very much an offensive coach, a quarterback-driven offensive coach, so I expect him to be working with the starter, and I would expect the same thing to happen even in future training camps whenever Aaron Rodgers is done playing football. That's just also, I think, how Mike McCarthy wants to operate, yeah. How he wants to work, how he wants to coach, but it doesn't surprise me at all, obviously, given their history together, too.
5: So as you and our listeners know, there's three cornerbacks right now on the PUP list and aren't participating in practice, but sure looks like to me that Asante Samuel Jr. and Dylan Everett, the draft pick, are taking advantage of the situation.
8: Yeah, Asante Samuel Jr. for sure has really, really stood out. Now, granted, I want to put the disclaimer out there that, hey, listen, they haven't even put the pads on yet.
5: Of course,
8: it's
5: right, yeah.
8: The acclimation period, but he's got several PBUs already, I mean, including one in the two-minute drill today against DK Metcalf. He has broken up passes. He's been right where he needs to be. He's playing with a swagger we didn't even see last year. And maybe that's just because, he was...
5: Maybe he's healthy and just feeling better.
8: Yeah,
5: right?
8: Yeah, he was coming off the back issue, and, he was signed to the practice squad. Then he's getting on a moving train, as Mike Tomlin liked to put it. And, then it's, okay, get on the field, and there's not really a lot of time to play with the swagger, even though, he did have, I think, at least one interception last year. But he is playing with almost like playing with his hair on fire out there right now, as much as you can in this setting. Dalen Everett, he's been on the wrong end of a couple of throws in camp. One was in the two-minute drill against Aaron Rodgers and DK Metcalf. Metcalf making a heck of a catch. The other one was that throw by Drew Aller. I was talking about to A.T. Perry down the sideline. Dalen Everett was on the wrong end of that. That being said, I have had coaches tell me that they are very, very impressed with him. Mike McCarthy got behind the podium, I believe it was yesterday, and said he does not look like a rookie.
5: A fluid, explosive mover with size.
8: Yes.
5: Yeah,
8: you can really see the athleticism. I think the part with Dalen Everett is really going to be this really is more of a developmental year for him. Mm-hmm. I mean, just when when you look at what they have on the roster.
5: I think he's almost like Drew Aller.
8: Right.
5: We don't want to play him at all. But
8: right. Now, if he ends up getting on the field, then, great. That might be like a Mason McCormick situation where we weren't planning on him getting on the field, but if he gets on the field, then maybe he'll swim pretty good instead of sink.
5: Yeah.
8: But
5: he could be a starter next year.
8: Exactly. Yeah. This could be a developmental year for him. Joey Porter Jr. hasn't gotten on the field yet. He's one of the ones on the PUP list. So, and there's a lot of guys ahead of him, including Asante Samuel Jr. But the depth at cornerback looks really good so far.
5: Mm-hmm.
10: Chris Halleck with us here on The Drive on the campus of St. Vincent College here on Steelers Nation Radio on the Steelers Audio Network. All right, you mentioned his name there, so I got to ask, staying in the cornerback room, any movement around the long-term future of Joey Porter Jr.? And how do you think that all plays out?
8: Not that I've heard thus far when it comes to the specifics of negotiations. What I do know is that both sides want to get something done. Joey wants to be with the Steelers. The Steelers want to keep him. It doesn't have to get done this summer. I think both sides would prefer it get done this summer. But there is that thing called the franchise tag next spring that they could always use. Yes, that's going to be expensive, but you do what you do to keep your players, and Omar Khan has talked about wanting to keep as many players from that draft class as possible. That's turned out to be a really good draft class. They've already extended Nick Herbig and Darnell Washington. You can make cases for Keanu Benton and Spencer Anderson, yeah. Who are both in starting yeah. roles on the team. And Joey, he's turned into one of the better cornerbacks in the game. I think right now, as it typically is with contract negotiations, guaranteed money is probably the biggest sticking point. And usually these second-year contracts are the hardest ones to negotiate.
10: Yeah.
8: You know, you look to last summer, it's like, well, they got something done with T.J. Watt, you know. But T.J. had already had, like, this career where he had already accomplished so much. You kind of know where the money's going to be.
5: Mm-hmm.
8: But remember, the first time that they were negotiating, there was a second-year contract. That took until the week the week of the opening game that season. So these first or these second contracts are usually the hardest to negotiate. I would expect it to possibly get done. I think they're going to get it done before the season. Do I think it gets done before they wrap up camp here? I'm not exactly sure about that.
5: I also think the players and agents are a little less lenient on the first negotiation. It's easier when Watt's got millions in the bank and you know, you're looking at it like, this is my one time to pay off, maybe, who knows. But I want to switch gears with you. You and I were chatting the other night. I thought you had a really astute observation that hadn't dawned on me until you said it. But of all the position rooms on this team, there's only one that had zero change, and that's the inside linebacker room. Now, I don't think it's Hammond Lambert in there that they're so happy that they're not going to change, but it implied to me, including the coach, Scott McCurley's back, and I know he's got an extensive history with Mike McCarthy, and maybe he'd have been back no matter what, but it's the exact same group of players. Implies to me that they didn't think those guys were the problem, or they would have done something about it.
8: Yeah, I mean, when you make Omar has shown time and time again that, you know, he's, if something needs to get changed, he's going to make changes.
5: Mm-hmm. No, he's not bashful.
8: One of the things that really stands out to me about that is possibly not being happy with the level of cornerback play that's happened. They go into free agency and they get Jamel Dean,
5: mm-hmm.
8: you know, top of the market.
5: Double down the third round, which I didn't see coming.
8: Right. So they really, really wanted to address cornerback. They brought back Asante Samuel Jr. So when you look at the inside linebacker room, and yeah, they keep two of the coaches from Mike Tomlin's staff, Tom Arth, the quarterback's coach, and, you know,
5: and
8: Mike
5: Scott,
8: and then they keep Scott McCurley, but then, you know, one of the first things they did in free agency was bring back Cole Holcomb.
5: Yeah, and I thought Harrison might get cut. I mean, yeah.
8: No, Harrison's still here, and he's still, I mean, you still got to get the roster from 90 down to 53 by the end of the month.
5: I thought he'd be a cap casualty months ago, to be honest with you.
8: Right.
5: They must like him.
8: Exactly. He's still here. The room is still the same for now.
5: Yeah. Bruner, Queen, Wilson, yeah, right.
8: Yeah. So I do think that they believe the talent is there. I think they believe that what Patrick Graham can do with this defense might free those guys up a little bit more mm-hmm. to be able to play free, play with more confidence.
5: You use the term play faster, too.
8: Play faster. Yeah. What, you know, I think one of the biggest things that I heard was, you know, the linebackers were not just responsible for their own responsibilities, but making sure other guys were where they needed to be. And
5: it's hard, a lot on your plate.
8: It's
5: with
8: hard
5: play
8: to
5: clock
8: play fast
5: down,
8: that way.
5: Right.
8: So
5: Tyreek Hill's going in motion, and you're trying to do two people's jobs at the same time, right?
8: Yeah, that's hard to do. So I'm curious to see what Patrick Graham's going to do to feature those guys, or at least get those guys to play free. But yeah, I think it says a lot that of all the things that changed this offseason, and there was a lot of change, that room didn't change at all.
5: Lastly, on the linebacker point, we didn't really talk run game, but I like Keanu Benton. I'd consider extending him, but I don't think he did them a lot of favors in the run game ahead of them in terms of keeping blockers off them either.
8: No, but that I think that's also like what was being asked of the defensive front.
5: Yeah.
8: Were they
5: – A role change for him could be great.
8: Right. Were they trying to – what was he just miscast in where he was playing, or was it just, hey, we want you to try to be a space eater when he's not a space eater? You know, or do we want him to play – I think it's hard to – It's hard to gauge. That's why I'm kind of really just really curious. I'm really excited for that first preseason game to see what
5: True
8: this
5: usage.
8: Looks like.
5: Yeah.
8: Because that defensive front does have to do its job so that there are not players in the linebackers' laps.
5: Mm-hmm. There was a lot of that last year.
8: It's hard to play linebacker whenever you got guys in your lap.
10: What are your? This is a pretty wide open question. What are your expectations for T.J. Watt in 2026?
8: Man. I don't want to ever put a ceiling on a player like T.J. Watt that's accomplished so much in the league. I mean, up until last year, you know, he was tied with Michael Strahan for the sack record in the NFL. When you can try to go by like, hey, well, he's on the wrong side of 30 now, and he's not quite as fast or quick as he used to be. But, you know, T.J. last year – okay, let's really be honest about T.J. last year. Was he bad? No, he was not a bad player.
10: He just wasn't defensive player of the year, TJ.
8: Right. And of all the things that TJ still did very well, I would even say at an elite level last year, he's still an elite run defender, and he's still very ball aware. Those are two things that you always want to have on your defense, especially when you're talking about your defensive front. And I think when you get a little bit more imagination.
5: And I think what you mean by that is batting down passes, strip sacks, knowing the
8: he's just always with
5: the plan is right.
8: Like,
5: and clearly, offensive coordinators are very aware of him still. They're
8: and
5: not
8: I understand.
5: Just brushing him off.
8: I understand. Like, there are sites like PFF that don't like to credit players for the guys who get the fumble recoveries. They prefer to credit the guys who get the forced fumble. But there's, I think, at a certain point, the player gets credit if he's always where the ball is. That is who TJ is. He's always where the ball is. And, I think TJ could definitely benefit from a little bit more imagination up front.
5: He had an interception today. I forgot about that.
8: He did.
5: Yeah,
8: he
5: dropping
8: did.
5: Pretty
8: picked
5: deep into
8: Aaron
5: coverage.
8: Rogers.
5: Yeah, yeah.
8: Dropped in the coverage, picked off Aaron Rodgers. I think he could really benefit from a little bit more imagination, disguises. Some situations where it's a simulated pressure where it looks like you're bringing the house and one of the guys that drops back in the coverage is TJ.
5: Mm-hmm.
8: And we've seen what he can do. I remember the interception he had against the Rams, confusing Matthew Stafford of all people. He can do a lot more than just rush the passer. So I think he could still have a very TJ-like year. Would I just go out and say, oh, well, go and place your bets that he's going to win defensive player of the year.
5: Sure.
8: I'm not going to say that, but I don't want to ever put a ceiling on TJ.
5: I was just about to let you go, but a lot of people are like, well, they got to move him around more. And the more I thought through it, it's not like, well, we'll just take Highsmith and put him on the left and TJ on the right. I don't know what that gains you, but like what you mentioned, maybe overload blitzes from his side, simulated pressures, maybe have him win to the inside shoulder of tackles more, and stunts and loops and drops, and you kind of knew what his game plan was the whole time. I don't care where he aligns as much.
8: Yeah, well, I mean, one thing that you could possibly, I'm not going to sit here and play defensive coordinator. Mm-hmm. That's far from, I'm not qualified to do that, but if you did something as simple as, you have TJ on one side and you overloaded the other side.
5: Yeah, yeah. Makes it a lot harder to chip him. And, right.
8: Because then you're forcing the offense to be like, okay, we're either going to continue to shift our protection over to the side where TJ is, but then we make ourselves vulnerable to where the pressure might be coming from. So you were then
5: maybe
8: forcing.
5: If Herbig and Highsmith both aligned on the outside, once in a while.
8: And there was
5: right.
8: There was one
5: that's frightening.
8: There was one time in practice yesterday. I did see both Herbig and Highsmith over on the same side together.
5: Mm-hmm.
8: So there, I do think you are going to see more of this mixing and matching. I'm not going to say like Dick LeBeau-like stuff, but it could be kind of Dick LeBeau. Like, remember, Patrick Graham has learned under some of the more exotic type coaches, Steve Spagnuolo.
5: If you could just
8: Brian
5: scheme
8: Flores.
5: Him into one-on-ones.
8: Yeah.
5: Just scheme, help him with scheme. I don't even have to isolate him on a back. I mean, he'll kill a back. But, I mean, if you can scheme him into one-on-ones, the production is going to come.
8: I think so, too.
5: Yeah.
8: I really think he and a lot of players on this defense will benefit from more innovation, more moving around, a lot less static stuff that we were seeing over recent years.
10: Before we let you go, I know that's like the third time we've said that now.
5: Maybe fourth.
10: Steelers Hall of Honor class announced this morning.
8: Yeah.
10: And obviously Kevin Colbert and JT Thomas, two immensely deserving candidates. But I know, like Matt and I'm sure you were happy to see Wolf get in there.
8: Yeah.
10: Chris, it doesn't matter what you do around this team. If you cover the team like we do, if you're in any type of media capacity, if you're a player, if you're a coach, if you're a staff member, even if you're just a Steelers fan who comes out here, Craig Wolfley has an impact on every single one of us.
8: Yeah, Wolf, every single time we had an interaction, man, it was just he was one of the nicest people I've ever known. Like, really, he just, whether it was here at training camp or just on any given Sunday at Acrisure Stadium, just every interaction, he always had a smile on his face. He was always a fun person to talk to. Always somebody that you felt like if you were talking to him for too long because you feel like you'd be stealing him from other people.
10: But he had time for everybody.
8: He really did, man. I know everybody misses him a ton. I know being here and not having him here, really sucks. But to see him get that honor today was really cool. And yeah, definitely miss him a ton.
10: We were joking. Him and Tunch are going to be having some cigars up there in heaven tonight to celebrate. Chris Alec, make sure you're checking out all his coverage, DK Pittsburgh Sports. Thanks for the time, as always, dude.
8: Thanks, guys. Appreciate it.
10: Matt and I will be back to close down the 4 o'clock hour, bonus hour at 5 p.m. Keep those tweets rolling in. Plenty more ground to cover before we get up out of here. 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
3: Back at Chuck Noll Field here at the conclusion of practice number 4 of this training camp period for your Pittsburgh Steelers. And Matt, we have massive breaking news.
4: Oh.
3: The return of the green line painting robot is back out on the field, baby.
4: It's getting a little workout. Well, I don't know where it went now, I think.
3: It's down. It's right down here to our right. It's behind the weather protecting stuff there.
4: It feels like a player after practice that's doing the extra work because they didn't have a good practice.
3: I'm just going to say, it's like, I got to hit the jugs machines. Right. I got to run the hill a couple times.
4: Yeah, I wasn't my best at that practice when they needed me most, so I'm going to do a little extra for the team. I think they're a little down on the line robot.
3: The line robot is out here. He's on the sideline, maybe going to get in some extra work. We'll see. You know, Matt and I will keep you posted on everything going on with
4: everybody.
3: They've
4: been doing push-ups and,
3: everybody's favorite robot. We had I saw one of our longtime loyal SNR listeners, Jeff, across the way. Him and his son come out here every single year and always say hello. And I was walking to lunch, and they saw me and hollered, and I went over and talked to them for a few minutes, and they were cracking up. They were like, "We were driving up yesterday, listening to the commentary of the line painting robot.
4: Yeah.
3: We were cracking up.
4: Started
3: listening.
4: Well.
3: So we got a couple other tweets from people that enjoyed it. So yeah, we will if the line painting robot returns, we will make sure to let everybody know.
4: It's getting a little workout on the side here behind the scenes. It's going to. I have a feeling. It's out for some reason.
3: Now's the time, though, right? Because, I mean, there's nothing,
4: no one watching,
3: nothing on these fields tomorrow.
4: They don't look like they need line, though. I'm just wondering if they're
3: going
4: to fiddle with it. Someone's mixing up paint down there to pour in them.
3: This might be, again, like you said, like the guy who, all right, you didn't have such a good day yesterday, but let's see if we can respond here.
4: Yeah.
3: There's no crowd out here right now. The pressure.
4: If you screw it up, we got time. Get it fixed.
3: Get in the film. Maybe they got in the film room last night with Mr. Robot.
4: I would hope. He needed to. Right.
3: Figured this whole thing
4: break
3: out.
4: Break this thing down.
3: They also, speaking of breaking down and setting up, they got the whole Pat McAfee show set is going in up there at the baseball field.
4: Oh, is that what they're doing?
3: Did you see that earlier when we were?
4: No, I didn't actually go to lunch today.
3: Oh, okay. It's all, I mean, from where we're sitting right now, you can't see it great because those big trees are in front of us, but it's a massive stage that they were setting up over there. So, Matt, it'll be real quiet here tomorrow, but things are really going to pick up on Monday with McAfee in town, with the pads going on.
4: Have you ever done a day here when there's nothing going on? It's like crickets. It's like tumbleweed. Like, tomorrow will be really quiet.
3: I think my very first year.
4: I've only done like one. I always go home when I can.
3: Because, you know this, but I'll peel back the curtain quickly for everybody. I was living in the summer of 2018 when I got this job. I was living and working in Philadelphia. That's when I was with.
4: Yeah.
3: I was doing stuff for the Eagles and for the Phillies. I had 2 weeks to get back home. here.
4: And like move.
3: From the time that I got hired to when I started, I had 2 weeks. And so that was a crazy process for me. And so my first day with iHeart and with the Steelers was the first day of training camp in 2018. Like I had, I had no onboarding or anything like that. It was like my first day was out here. Yeah. So, you know, I'm trying to immerse myself. I'm trying to learn everything, meet all you guys, this whole process, you know, get onboarded as quickly as possible. So that summer I did stay out here. Not every off day, but at least the first couple, because I was just like, I don't want to go, like, you know, like, I want to be here. What if something happens?
4: You know, I'm just not quite realizing you probably should go up.
3: I mean, absolutely. Yeah, yeah. So I think eventually I did, but you're right. It's crickets.
4: It's pretty crazy. It empties.
3: It's like Max Starks, maybe.
4: I mean, there are some players. They don't all go home. Right. Like they
3: especially
4: might go
3: the young guys and everything.
4: Hit golf balls or whatever.
3: Go
4: hang on
3: movies.
4: Their iPad. Sleep a bunch. You know, whatever.
3: Yeah. Oh, I'm sure there's. I'm sure
4: you're right.
3: There's
4: Max
3: 20.
4: Is here though. He's like, I can go back to Arizona for a day.
3: No,
4: you're right.
3: No, Max always like goes to the movies or, you know, I know some of them will like, especially people like Max who don't live here. Like I think Max goes into the city on a couple of those off days and, you know, goes and sees some friends.
4: I'm sure he meets some old players and stuff,
3: meets
4: too.
3: Meets some old buddies, hits some of his old favorite, you know, food spots and that type of stuff. So, yeah, it'll be quiet here tomorrow and the rest of tonight, certainly. But on Monday, business will be booming.
4: Yeah, the McAfee thing. I forgot all about.
3: It's going to be crazy.
4: Do you know what time he goes on the air?
3: Noon to 2.
4: Okay. Practice starts at 11.
3: Starts at 11. So I would recommend getting here a little bit early.
4: I didn't think that they overlapped last year.
3: They did.
4: Did they? Okay.
3: Well, because remember last year practice started at 1:55.
4: Mm-hmm.
3: So like
4: he goes on at noon no matter what.
3: He goes on at noon no matter what. It was basically like he was wrapping up the show right as Steelers practice was starting last year. Well, whereas this year it'll be more like practice will be ongoing throughout most of their show. And then I'm sure they'll have plenty of guests and all that good stuff going on as well.
4: Very cool.
3: Obviously.
4: That will be fun.
3: It will be. 2 hours in the books. Bonus hour when we return. That means we're going to hit the tweets to start the 5 o'clock hour. You know where to get at us if you want to get involved. Wes Schuler, Matt Williamson on the campus of St. Vincent College. It's all part of our ongoing training camp coverage. 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
1: 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How we doing? 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Us too.
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1: 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It is Saturday night here in Latrobe. Hey, next Saturday is going to be a crazy day with a little Saturday Night Lights a week from today. As Matt and I have got your final hour of coverage here for today, for this week. And we once again have an update that you've all been waiting for. The painting robot is out there, and it's doing a good job so far.
2: It's learned its lesson.
1: It's got into the film room. Yep. It got better every single day.
2: It coached up a little bit.
1: It's once again putting down nice big and invisible white lines. I said and visible. That sounded like invisible because I said it so fast.
2: I thought so too. I'm like, I see them.
1: Nice big and visible lines. And so far, so good. I think they're looking at it now over on the far side. But it's the last couple lines that it's painted have been
2: immaculate.
1: Very successful.
2: Yeah.
1: I didn't realize this. I guess I probably should have known. But like they repaint the lines and the numbers after every practice.
2: Is that true?
1: I mean, that's what they've been doing so far. They just painted those numbers yesterday, didn't they? Or maybe were they doing one field at a time, maybe?
2: I'm just wondering if this is just a sample to see if the thing works.
1: Oh, yeah. I think definitely for this.
2: Yeah.
1: But like the guys,
2: why would you paint them now for Monday practice?
1: True, but like the guys on the far side of the field are doing the numbers right now.
2: Yeah. I don't think they do it every day though.
1: You're probably right, but they've been out here though.
2: This year. I'm just thinking historically. I don't remember this happening every day.
1: Yeah, no, that is a good point. We'll keep you of course updated on all the important moving and shaking here across the campus on the grounds of Chucknell Field before we get up out of here about an hour from now. But Matt, what do you say we get into some tweets here?
2: Yeah, like we
1: like to do to kick off the 5 o'clock hour. Pittsburgh Conversation says it's way too early, but before preseason starts, what is more likely, A or B? A, Drew Aller pans out and we don't need to use a first round pick on quarterback next year, or B, he doesn't pan out and we're drafting a quarterback in round one next year.
2: Oh, B.
1: I think it's B regardless.
2: Yeah.
1: Again, other than if you tell me right now Aaron Rodgers misses a substantial amount of time this season due to injury, I don't know how any of us are going to be confident enough and going to have enough sample size in Will Howard or in Drew Aller to pretend
2: just
1: like we know about their
2: future. Yeah, you know, right.
1: Yes.
2: Hypothetical, maybe the quarterback class isn't as good as you thought. A lot of dudes stay in. You're not in a position to get the guy you love. And you didn't add anyone in free agency. The draft rolls around. And, oh my gosh, this wide receiver that's so good's there. You take him and say, let's roll with Aller for the year. Now, that's still agreeing with your point. I almost don't know unless he plays 8-plus games this year, which isn't at all the strategy. How does he prove to you that, oh, we got this taken care of? So you got to lean that way. And I liked how Jerry Dulac mentioned it the other night because I agree with this side of it as well. He thought, and the Steelers basically said this, they weren't going to draft a quarterback in this most recent draft unless they thought that player's upside is higher than Will Howard.
1: Yes, correct.
2: They might take the same approach, that we're not taking a quarterback in next year's draft unless we think his upside is higher than Drew Aller's. But a first-round quarterback probably is,
1: sure.
2: Or is further along, or at least it's another bite at the apple. I'd have a hard time believing there's not a quarterback need.
1: Yeah, same. You know, same.
2: Right. And I can't imagine, I mean, unless they would sign Baker Mayfield or something, you know, and just push a can down the road.
1: Matt tweets and says, hey guys, hope you're looking forward to your day off tomorrow. What are the odds that if Asante Samuel keeps playing the way he does, that Joey Porter Jr. could potentially be a trade candidate? He could fetch a first round pick, would be big in next year's draft. I love JPJ. It just seems like the Steelers and him might have some differences in the valuation. Also, what's your favorite food that you look forward to eating when you go out to Latrobe?
2: Crab legs.
1: Crab legs at dinner tonight, baby. Yeah.
2: Yep. As soon as we hang up here, I'm running across campus.
1: The food here on campus is very good.
2: It is. Day is fun, too.
1: Sushi day is a lot of fun.
2: Yeah.
1: They do like a barbecue day that is fantastic. Man, I love the – it's Wolfley day here, rightfully so. But I love the Fat Guy Delight at Sharky's,
2: oh,
1: which
2: yeah,
1: is
2: yeah.
1: the sandwich that Wolf created. We

0: had one the other night. It is a cheesesteak wrapped in a pizza.
1: Right.
0: That is Craig Wolfley to the T, baby. And yep.
1: The guys at Sharky said in Wolf's book, he listed his 10 favorite foods, and that was number 9.
0: And that was number 9.
1: Yeah, yeah, yeah.
0: Yep. And I could eat stuff like that all the time when I was younger. Not so much now, but I make sure to have a Fat Guy Delight, a Fat Guy Special at Sharky's every year. And, man, the sweet and hot wings at Dino's are just delightful. Those are the two things. Mm. Sharky's Fat Guy Delight and the sweet and hot wings from Dino's I'm always looking
1: for. I'm looking for these crab legs here pretty soon before I head home. But
0: I don't think there's any way that they're trading Joey Porter Jr.
1: It's crossed my mind, too, and I've hesitated even bringing it up on the air because I don't think that's something they're actively looking to do. But we've seen contract negotiations get ugly in the years and where – it would be hard for me to think that there's that much of a detachment, especially with the option of the franchise tag at your disposal a year from now. You don't have to get this done right this minute. But we've also raved about the corner depth. But I think that's what they wanted. I don't think they created this depth to away from it. You know, and Dean's about 30 years old. Everett probably isn't ready right this minute. You do have Eccles. You do have Ramsey. Samuel's playing really, really well. I think it's just a good problem to have. But, I mean, I'd trade anybody. I mean, throw out something fun.
0: Yeah.
1: Tampa Bay calls and says, we'll give you Vita Vea and a fourth for Porter.
0: Mm.
1: And throw in one of your D linemen. You know what I mean? Like,
0: yeah.
1: I don't know if I'd do that,
0: but it is
1: a lot older.
0: Yeah, you would get older.
1: Right.
0: And it's just a position that it seems like for the first time in a long time, you really feel
1: I feel like it's the first time they're really happy
0: that
1: with
0: you
1: it.
0: You got in there. Speaking of which, Ian says, I can't remember a time in recent Steelers history that the DB room is this deep. Can you? Also, Keanu playing 3-tech instead of nose tackle is a very welcome change. Thanks for the weekend grind, boys.
1: Couldn't agree more on Benton. I think Black and Joseph Day should handle that job better than he did, and I think it's better for Benton to make the move,
0: too. Completely
1: agree. I don't love the safety depth. I mean, we just talked about the corner depth. It's really, really strong. I think Savage is a bit of a wild card there. The fact that Ramsey can do corner and safety also adds to the safety depth. But I wouldn't say the safety room is remarkably deep.
0: No, I think that's fair. I think that's fair.
1: I am excited about Spears Jennings, though.
0: Absolutely.
1: Yeah.
0: Absolutely. He's started to get a little bit of bigger bites of the apple out here so far.
1: Mm-hmm.
0: So
1: I bet he plays a lot in the preseason.
0: Yeah.
1: Yeah.
0: Yeah. I'm excited to keep an eye on him as we go further and further along into this process. A couple tweets about Wolf, as I'm sure doesn't surprise anybody. Mm-hmm. Wallace tweets and said, had a feeling Wolf would be inducted into the Hall of Honor. When I heard it this morning, I had to cry. There's been tears in my eyes when you guys tell your stories about him. I never got to meet him, but I did get to talk to him on the phone, calling into the show a few times. Those who knew him as well must be having some feelings too. No, absolutely.
1: Sure.
0: It was without a doubt. I jumped on earlier this afternoon for a segment with Ed Troop and Brian Bacco and those guys, and that was kind of while practice was going on, and they were asking me about some practice stuff and things like that, and then they asked me about Wolf, and it was kind of the first time, you know, I talked about it there for the first time before we did on the show, and I was getting a little emotional there,
1: really?
0: Kind of with just, you know, not being really expecting to talk about it in that moment. Not that I was upset that they asked me, obviously.
1: Mm-hmm.
0: But yeah, no, without a doubt, a lot of happy tears around that, and certainly will be September 27th at Acrisure Stadium against the Bengals when that becomes official and Wolf's family
1: cool
0: will
1: all
0: be
1: here.
0: Gathered there. Absolutely.
1: Yeah.
0: Nate tweets and talks about his favorite Craig Wolfley broadcasting moment. So basically, Matt, this is a good story. I don't know if I've ever told you this, and it's what Nate was tweeting about here. And he said he always had the infectious laugh that made his show so fun to listen to. So glad he's in the Hall of Honor. Wolf hated it. Our longtime OG listeners, they remember there was once upon a time on this radio network where we could play any music we wanted to.
1: Oh, yeah, yeah, yeah.
0: So, you know, coming in and out of breaks, we could play AC/DC and Motley Crue.
1: Dale and I were a long way to the top till you were rock and roll.
0: Guns N' Roses and kind of, you know, all that stuff. Well, Wolf obviously was very disappointed that that was the case. So when that first happened, I used to joke with him.
1: Oh, when we weren't allowed anymore.
0: When we weren't allowed anymore, I'd be like, Wolf, I can play you 5 seconds of whatever song you want, but that's it.
2: Such a tease.
0: I was like, you know, because that's all we could get. After that, you got to pay the licensing fee for it. We could get 5 seconds.
2: I didn't realize that it was even the rule.
0: And so Wolf was like, one day he was like, I need you to give me the first 5 seconds of Start Me Up by the Rolling Stones.
2: Okay.
0: And you know how there's...
2: Start strong.
0: It's that guitar.
2: Right. Oh, yeah.
0: So what I would do was, so we did that right at the start of the show. And then all throughout the course of the show and the following week, at random times when Wolf was just in the middle of a thought or a monologue, I would play the little sounder. And so Wolf would be like, you know, he'd be talking about he'd be talking about Dan Moore Jr. Mm-hmm. or, you know, Kevin Dotson, you know, like something.
2: And or the fat guy delight.
0: And I would just randomly hit that button and it would just and Wolf would start cracking up. He'd be dying. He thought it was hilarious.
2: Oh, that's good.
0: Get him off his train of thought, which was... You know, it was pretty easy to do with our guy Wolf. He could be distracted pretty easily, certainly. That was a lot of fun. I enjoyed producing that guy's shows for the few years that I got to do it. That's for sure. Some people in the radio business are a little bit of divas, Matt.
2: Mm-hmm.
0: You certainly are not. That's why I love working with you too. Wolf was the opposite of it.
2: No, and he's a celebrity. You know, right? Yeah, he's recognized everywhere he goes.
0: Funny quick little Wolf story for you. There was one. This was not too long ago. This was like probably a year and a half, 2 years ago. Wolf, one day, we're getting ready to do the show, right? And I'm like, all right. I'm like, Wolf, we got Max. We're all connected. You know, like 60 seconds here. And I look over, and Wolf's kind of like panicked. He's got his headphones on, and he's like, I can't. He's like messing with the volume dial. He's like, mm-hmm. I can't. Wes, he's like, my headphones aren't working. I can't hear. My headphones aren't working. Wait, hold on. No, what's going on? We're going to start the show 30 seconds, but my headphones aren't working. I'm not going to be able to hear Max. I go over to him.
2: It wasn't unplugged.
0: Unplugged.
2: Just dangling. Yeah.
0: His headphones were
2: I
0: just
2: I could almost see where he was going right from the start.
0: I go, Wolf, you can't hear anything. Because you got to plug those in first.
2: Thanks.
0: Fantastic. we'll hit some more tweets if we can as we roll
2: great
0: along here.
2: Moogly.
0: Great googly moogly. Gadzooks. we'll maybe hit some more tweets. We'll keep you posted with the line painting robot. It's over on the sideline getting a refill now.
2: Sounds good, brother.
0: Listen here, brother. Caliente Pizza in Draft House. My favorite was when they... Do you remember the one time he did the commercial and they left the 3-2-1?
2: Yeah,
0: Craig Wolfley here, brother. Gotta love it. No, we'll never stop telling those stories, and we love that you all love hearing them as much as we love retelling them. That's for sure. Plenty more ground to cover here on our final day, final hour of this acclimation period. We are with you until 6 o'clock. Wes Euler, Matt Williamson, high atop Chuck Knoll Field on the campus of St. Vincent College in Latrobe, Pennsylvania. 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
0: Back on the drive here as we roll along in the bonus hour. And Matt, I want to play a little conversation with our friend Mike Persuda and one of the newest Steelers who we haven't really discussed much, Robert Tonyan.
1: Oh, yeah.
0: As he is, he's, you know, there's going to need to be a third tight end who emerges.
1: There's a spot there.
0: Yeah, and he's obviously has experience in the past with Aaron Rodgers, has experience in the past with plenty of this coaching staff. 32 years old veteran tight end, and an interesting piece of, you know, potentially filling out that tight end room.
1: Yeah, and you kind of got him for nothing late in the process, and maybe he can resurrect a career that was pretty successful in this league. And I'm sure, I don't know the man, but I'm excited to hear what he has to say. I'm sure he has a professional approach because he lasted quite a bit without being, you know, the ultra talented guy.
0: Sure.
1: You know? And what I do need to dig into is what's his values on special teams? Is he on kickoff return, or what? Where does he help there?
0: Those things will be seen. Here is what Robert Tonyan had to say earlier today after practice to our very own Mike Prisuta.
13: Welcome to Camp Combo, brought to you by UPMC. Our guest today, tight end Robert Tonyan. Robert, your name was brought up to Mike McCarthy by the media today. Mike McCarthy spoke glowingly about the chance to work with you again. Does it feel like old times on your end?
14: Yeah, it does. I mean, he got me at a 23, 24-year-old, and now I'm 32, you know, 8, 9, 10 years later. So it's cool to spin back and be, you know, a veteran, a leader for this group of guys, and just – you know, navigate and help the young guys navigate and get better every day. And along the way, I'm getting better too. And, you know, I'm not going to stop learning. And obviously, we have a great quarterback, a great defense to lead us. So I'm happy to be a part of it, and I'm looking forward to it.
13: I can see why Mike McCarthy was enthusiastic about having you around. You're showing up here with regularity. You back healthy? Do you feel
14: I feel
13: as good as you ever have?
14: Feel great, feel young. Another burst of energy. We got a great offensive group, a great locker room. I mean, this camp is a great time to just, you know, mold together the camaraderie and stuff, just hanging out at night and, you know, building that foundation off the field that leads on the field. And I mean, I've said it 100 times already since I've been here. I love this group of guys. I've only been around them for, you know, a couple weeks in OTAs and now a couple weeks here. But I love this group of guys, and I can't wait to be a part of it and see where we're going. And obviously our eyes are set on the Super Bowl. When you got a great defense like that, a veteran quarterback, obviously of Aaron's stature, I mean – you have a great place to go.
13: We saw another 2-minute drive end in a touchdown directed by Aaron Rodgers today.
14: Of course.
13: Did any of that look familiar to you?
14: Yeah, I mean, that's his thing, 2-minute, and obviously even the no huddle when it's not 2-minute, but we just run the offense like 2-minute. And I think that is a focus. You know, you can see us doing 2-minute a couple times a day, whether it's walkthrough or it's full speed. And, I mean, like I said, when you have someone like that who's played almost 20 years, who's seen every defense, who's played in almost every offense, I mean, we gotta be able to play up to his speed and his mind, and what better way to do it than in practice, full speed and with the bullets flying.
13: Last thing for you, Robert. This camp, very different to people who've been around here a long time, such as myself, the early start times, the emphasis on 2-minute, the tempo and the speed with which you guys are working. Is this what you expected, and do you understand the method behind these, or the point of these new methods?
14: Yeah, of course. I mean, every coach has their different views, and every offensive coordinator has their different things. But ultimately, you got to play fast, and you got to be in every position in practice before you get in the game, so the game slows down, and then in the game it's quote-unquote easier. But, I mean, once everyone buys in, and I mean, everyone is buying in, and once you kind of get all the chemistry rolling together and everyone's on the same page, I mean, good things are to come. Like I said, this group of guys is amazing, mature. The veterans are obviously great from Cam, TJ on the other side. I'm excited to be a part of it and just help lead and be an older vet. And I'm just pumped. I'm just going along for the ride and enjoying every day.
13: Robert, appreciate your time. Welcome to St. Vincent College.
14: Appreciate you. Thank you.
0: That was Mike Prisuta with new Steelers tight end Robert Tonyan. Matt, you had mentioned any potential special teams acumen for him. He has logged over 700 special team snaps in his NFL career, including 108 last season with the Kansas City Chiefs. He played 26% of their special teams plays in Kansas City last year.
1: Okay, so I don't think he'll probably be on like punt team, but he's probably on like kickoff
0: and. So certainly an opportunity for him with a familiar quarterback, familiar coaching staff, to be that third tight end. And I think you're right, especially if he can carve out a role for himself on special teams. Final segment of the show, final segment of the day, final segment of the acclimation period when we return. Euler and Williamson, Steelers Nation Radio on the Steelers Audio Network.
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0: Final segment for us here on The Drive on this Saturday, as we will have a quiet campus. We'll all go home and see our own beds, much needed, and then we'll be back for a big day on Monday. Matt, of course, Mike McCarthy, it's been a different, we've outlined this many times, it's been a different training camp so far than what we're used to seeing. I'm very excited to see what that looks like over these next couple weeks when you get the pads to go on, when you get closer to preseason games and all that stuff. But certainly a lot for us to just kind of digest, I think, every single day out here.
2: Yeah, that part's been really interesting, really fun. And I'm curious how that correlates to when the pads come on. You know, I'm sure there'll be more changes that we're not accustomed to or didn't see coming.
0: Yeah,
2: you know?
0: Yeah, absolutely. So here's what Mike McCarthy had to say today.
4: Give us a highlight of what you expect Monday to be like when you're in pads for the first time.
5: Oh, shoot. Why don't we talk about that Monday? We got a lot of work to do today. Yeah, well, I mean, I think everybody's looking forward to Monday. Today is really, you know, trying to really put a lid on what we accomplished in the spring. You know, we had some review as far as the concepts and things like that, the end of the game emphasis the last 2 days, you know, or actually the last 3 days I've been very pleased with. So I just want to wrap that up today and put a bow on it. And then, you know, then the players will be off tomorrow and then we'll get going. You know, and we'll jump really right back into I would call a normal flow. You know, third down will be the big emphasis, you know, come Monday. And Monday's not a full practice. You know, we're still in a limited time frame. But, you know, it'll be good to get the pads on and get into some more realistic football.
6: Mike, you've been running some of those 11-on-11 periods, two different groups side by side on the field. What's kind of the process and the method between having those groups running concurrently during practice?
5: Well, I mean, really, my methodology goes back to, you know, 06 through 2010. I would say, you know, during the CBA 2011, you know, you were able to practice, you know, longer. You know, you didn't have limits. You know, it was a great experience for me as a first time head coach. You know, had some great mentors. You know, as far as putting together a program, and you know, Marty Schottenheimer, Paul Hackett, you know, Ray Rhodes, and you know, and then I think just going into your first season, you know, you just really pay attention to the numbers. And really, it's a long answer, but really where I'm going with this is, you know, I used to, the number 3,000 was something that was always in my mind, because you could get, you know, 1,000 reps in the off-season program. And, you know, once again, the basis is more from my years as a quarterback coach, because, you know, you look at your opportunities, how many reps you can get, how you're going to dissect that, cut that down, and, you know, apply that through the off-season, grow that into the training camp. And then if you look at it, you know, it's the offense and defense usually average around 1,100, you know, plays a year. So I've always looked at the ratios of, you know, how much red zone do you work on versus how much you actually use during the season. Don't have a great year on red zone, then maybe we're going to, you know, do some more of that the next year. You know, rob from Peter to pay Paul. So it's just, you know, it's a game of numbers. You know, football is numbers. Mathematics is, I think, very important to pay attention to. I always have. You know, then, you know, 2011 was kind of a wash. You didn't have the off season. So then from 12 on, you know, I had a standard, a goal of what I was trying to get done with the football team, and worked out pretty good in 2010. So, I mean, I tried to really try to use that as a standard of training and just adjusting with that through the changes in the CBA. So with that is, how do you get more reps? You know, how do you utilize the sports science and be, you know, play the GPS into it? So, and every, a lot of people do it. I'm sure it was very big in college football way back when I was in college football. They call it two spot. You know, you have two offenses going through defense or so forth, and, you know, trying to maximize the, you know, the opportunity for the young players. So with those mock games, we're in two spot. But the most important thing about that is the quality of those reps. I frankly reviewed it again today in the team meeting. How, you know, those reps count. I mean, they're kind of, I have a goal that I'm trying to hit. You know, we're just not out there correcting some things, going through the motions. So those reps are very important. And frankly, that's why I'm with the younger players. I'm trying to get as much time with the young players and getting them ready for the preseason game, because those young guys are going to play for us. You know, it happens every year. And you hope they don't play till November, December. But guess what? Those are really important games. So that's the facts of the matter of how you train your team, the things you look about, looking around the corners and trying to make sure it goes. But, you know, the two spot gives us a chance to, you know, to get the numbers up where I feel they need to be. Long answer. Filibuster there.
7: Where do you feel that the offense is right now as far as picking up the offense? Do you feel that they're right where you thought they should be or farther ahead?
5: Yeah, mentally, I think we're in a good place, solid place. You know, we're not ready to take the exam yet, but, you know, we're definitely in a good place. So, and to be honest, you know, it's about knowing what to do, you know, when to do it. But, the real challenge starts Monday, you know, when the DBs and, the perimeter players can really put their hands on each other. You know, the line of scrimmage has to be established, whether it's the run blocking unit, the pass rush, pass protection unit, pass rush, and so forth. So that's, you know, those were when the time clocks really get, you know, established and then we're closer to the fire of real football.
8: Mike, we've asked you a lot about the QB school. I'm just curious about the origin of it. You know, how did you develop your methodology of training quarterbacks and some of the drills and things along those lines?
5: I mean, really, the credit goes to Paul Hackett. You know, I learned it from Paul, you know, 89 through 92 at the University of Pittsburgh. You know, we obviously did it in a collegiate, you know, college setting. But, you know, when we went to Kansas City, I was able to, you know, Paul was the offensive coordinator, and I was, hired as a quality control coach. And, you know, we started that year in 93, and then it was a really a great group of guys, you know. So, with Joe Montana, Dave Craig, you know, Matt Blunden. So it's something I've always believed in. You know, the CBA kind of, you know, wiped out some of the opportunity for the, you know, because the old days, you know, you would start that in the middle of March, and you were able to get 4 weeks of quarterback school before the off-season program started. You know, I think it was legal back then, but if it isn't, I think the statute of limitations, I think I'm safe. But so that's kind of how I grew up. You know, that's what I believe in. And, you know, and Aaron, and I think Aaron was sheer, because I've seen him talk to the younger players all the time, because he's the last guy that I coached that went through it, you know, because 2011 is when that off-season, you know, opportunity kind of went away. So it was just a really great time to really have the day to break down, you know, everything for the quarterback. Because, you know, let's be honest, you go to practice every day. We're trying to squeeze in time in the beginning and between periods. And, you know, every position, the O-line, they get plenty of individual time to do their thing and go through all their drills and so forth. And all the other positions do too, but the quarterback always has to work with the running backs. They always have to work with, so, you know, where's their time to really work on their specific, you know, details of fundamentals? So we, you know, we kind of squeeze it in there in the beginning of practice, and then, you know, kind of squeeze it in as we can as special teams.
8: What attracted you to Tonyan to bring him here, and how has he helped some of the young quarterbacks? He seems to be a security blanket for them already.
5: Yeah, Robert's a hell of a player. You know, just haven't been around him as a rookie. I've always watched his career, you know, after my time with him in Green Bay. But, you know, he's, you know, he had it right away. You know, he's a very instinctive player. You know, he's very, very natural in the pass game. You can see particularly how he attacks the, you know, the middle reads, the post routes, you know, the alley routes, so much of that is about, you know, the timing, the body language, you know, in tune with the clock of the quarterback. So, I think we're extremely fortunate to have Robert here. Bobby, I think the guys like to call him, but he's a really good fit for how we want to play.
10: Mike, with you being the offensive play caller, how do you decide how much time in practice needs to be you with your head in the play sheet, your voice in Aaron's ear, versus maybe working with the younger quarterbacks or looking at the defense or things like that?
5: Little bit of a moving target. I think you can understand that. I mean, I'm trying to you know, you got a number of things like all head coaches do, and I'm sure it was here the same in the past. You're trying to watch young guys and individual drills and so forth. But in this, you know, same breath, you know, I have an accent, so I got to make sure they hear my voice, you know, through the headset. I'm enjoying my accent now because I don't have to worry about it. You know, I can just let it go. You know, so. No, but just make sure you get the mechanics, because I'm always worried about the next game. So communication, boundary communication, those things are important. But I also have, you know, the job of a head coach too. I'm you know, especially early, you want to practice, you know, you make sure the flow of it, the drills, and so just keeping an eye on all that. So it, you know, may vary a little bit practice to practice.
8: Mike, how would you describe the attitude of the young quarterbacks you historically with your quarterback school? I mean, you know, they come in, they got to this level, the opportunity, because they're good at what they do. And then you spend obviously judging by working in the camp, you just spend a lot of time meticulously sort of breaking them down. And are they sort of like, what are you doing here? Or is it more of a, hey, they're open to coaching and obviously they want to stick around?
5: Well, I think the reality of it is, you know, we all started somewhere at some time, and you know, you have a foundation in which you believe in. I've watched the development of quarterbacks change. You know, the external training and opportunities that quarterbacks have is definitely a lot different today than it was 30 years ago. I mean, you know, just the things they're doing with these kids in high school is pretty remarkable, frankly, the training opportunities that they have. So being in tune with that, and there's some outstanding quarterback, you know, programs out there that they're training them, you know, away from the schools, and it's become a pretty profitable business, you know. So with that, but I think just being in tune with, you know, how people are teaching, you know, the throwing profile, the footwork profile, and just being able to communicate, you know, with the quarterbacks when they get here, because you know it's just like anything in football, you know, everybody doesn't teach the exact same footwork as a pass rusher in their stance. You know, everybody doesn't teach the same footwork as a defensive back. You know, it's you know, some people have, you know, a certain training they believe in. It's no different for myself and how we're doing it here, and it's you know, we're very fortunate just from a pure quarterback training standpoint and obviously other things to have Aaron here, because you know, going back to reps, you know, this is what 19 years as a starter. I mean, you're talking about a guy that has 20,000 live reps, you know, on top of the off-season programs and so forth. So his ability to communicate to the young guys, and they've been impressed. I mean, he made a comment to Drew yesterday in the morning meeting, and Drew went right out there and tried the footwork and the technique with his eyes. So it's you know, I'm the old that says, hey, don't do too much, you know. But it's good to see him pushing and giving these guys an education of a lifetime.
13: We got time for one more.
4: We saw Dante Kent working off to the side yesterday. Are any of those guys on PUP close to returning next week?
5: Not today. Yeah, not today. We'll see how you know, tomorrow and everything goes. But yeah, I don't really have anything to report on those guys.
0: Mike McCarthy speaking on this Saturday, and that will do it for the acclimation period. That will do it for us today, Matt. It's been a fun first couple of days, but I'll be really looking forward to Monday and an uptick and everything going on.
2: Yeah, phase one is in the books, you know,
0: exactly
2: for
0: right.
2: SNR as well as for, you know, the McCarthy's first ever training camp here.
0: Our live coverage will resume Monday morning, 9 a.m., with, of course, Tom Offerman and Bob Labriola. Matt and I will be in our same 3 to 6, bringing up the caboose. So, of course, you know, another 9 hours of coverage coming at you on Monday, because no one covers training camp like we do here on SNR. But that will do it for us for today. Thanks to everybody involved. Thanks to Ed for engineering here, our guy Justin producing back at the ranch. Thanks to Chris Halleck for joining us earlier on the show as well. Take care, everybody. Enjoy your Sunday, and we will be back here Monday morning to do it all again. As always, you know where to find us. 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
1: Live from Chucknull Field on the campus of St. Vincent College, home of the Bearcats, it's day four coverage of Steelers Training Camp 2026. Right here on the Steelers Nation Radio and Steelers Audio Network, I am Ed Troop, and shortly I'll be joined by Brian Bacco and Chris Adamski as they work their way back up to the press box from the press conference that kicked us off here on day four from Latrobe, Pennsylvania. We have the 2026 Steelers Hall of Honor class that was just introduced the Steeler Nation, and you heard that live with Tom Offerman and Bob Labriola right before our broadcast here got started. And three new members into that 2026 Steelers Hall of Honor class, and it's JT Thomas, corner, outside corner, opposite side of the Hall of Famer Mel Blount, played from 73 to 81, the Florida State product. Craig Woofley, guard tackle from 1980 to 1989, the Syracuse product. But more importantly, that's going to pull some heart cords here in the SNR family. We will be talking a lot, as we always do, about Craig Woofley. He will enter this class as also a former broadcaster here with the Steelers Nation radio team. And then Kevin Colbert, general manager from 2000 to 2022. Steelers record during that time, 226 wins, 124 losses, and three ties. Three Super Bowl appearances, two Super Bowl Lombardi trophies, and just one losing season. Kevin Colbert, he's a product of nearby Moon Township, Robert Morris University. So JT Thomas, Craig Woofley, Kevin Colbert. Shortly, the team will start to work their way onto the practice fields. We will have practice here today starting in and around 11:20. Should go till 1 o'clock or a bit after that. Indications to us, because they've been setting up around us all morning here in the press box, is that Mike McCarthy, as Mike Tomlin has done in the past, will address the crowd here at St. Vincent College to help introduce those three new Steelers Hall of Honor inductees. Joining me is Brian Bacco and Double B. I'm guessing you were at that press conference?
3: Yeah, I was. Well, I was there for the ceremony with team president Art Rooney II. Our buddy Bob Labriola and Bob Pompiani was the MC of events. And just as I was heading up here, Kevin Colbert was about to sit down with them. So make sure to go back and listen to that if you're listening to us right now. And Mike McCarthy also about to address the media. So a lot going on this Saturday morning here in Latrobe for Back Together Weekend, as they call it, around the league, around the NFL. Steelers and plenty of fans coming to watch training camp practice today. Should be a good one after yesterday was more of a cerebral practice. I think today will be a lot livelier, especially with a day off tomorrow to reset, recuperate, rest a little bit before they get into the first padded practice on Monday.
1: And as he has done the last 3 days here at Chucknull Field, Travis Homer is the first Steeler out onto the practice field to work the jugs machine. He has done that every day since Wednesday, Thursday, Friday, now Saturday as we wrap up our first week, first full week here at St. Vincent College. Hitting starts on Monday. That's the first day of full pad. So today represents day four and the final day of the four-day heat acclimation period, in which the players are early in helmets and shorts. But starting on Monday, they'll be in full pads. Brian, I was talking with Tom Offerman about this. We have, during his show, the training camp report to kick things off here today, about the crowd, and you mentioned it too. This is the first Saturday of training camp. Traditionally, a few things in play. One, the NFL has the getting back to football across the National Football League, those events taking place. Saturday, it's a weekend. The weather is spot on. Overcast here at St. Vincent College.
3: But really nice, not too hot. Mm-hmm. I don't think people are going to be sweating if they're down on the field or in the bleachers here. It is beautiful.
1: It's Hall of Honor Day, so a lot of moving parts, and the crowd has supported it early on. This is the biggest crowd we've seen at this hour of the day that we saw so far here this week.
3: Yeah, and you know, I know it was there was a lot of excitement and hype too for the first day, but just naturally people can get out and do things on a Saturday more than they can a Wednesday. So I think you are going to see it continue to fill up here at Chuck Knoll Field, and there's a another youth football clinic wrapping up on the lower field down there. But yeah, what another fantastic Hall of Honor class, and JT Thomas, someone who probably could have gotten in years ago. They even mentioned that the idea of kind of being an unsung stud for the teams back then, and then it kind of trickled down to the Hall of Honor process as well. That it's sort of easy for a great player to get lost in the shuffle, but no longer is he. He is in there. The late great Craig Wolfley passed away in March of 2025. So. It was only last year, but it feels longer because of how much we miss him around here and how much his presence leaves a void physically, mentally, emotionally, spiritually, all of that. So we miss Wolf a ton. Congrats to him posthumously being inducted. And then Kevin Colbert, who architect of so many fantastic teams, and Labs did a great job during the ceremony laying out all the wheeling and dealing that he has done at draft time and otherwise. You know, the mark of a great GM, you're, you know, getting value out of your picks, your players, you're turning players that you trade away into draft picks who then become more great players. That's what an elite GM does, and that's exactly what Kevin Colbert was. He helped put two of those Lombardi trophies in the case.
1: Circle the final weekend of September. September 25th will be the dinner in which JT Thomas, Craig Wolfley's family, and Kevin Colbert will be attending. And then the game, the 27th, that's when they, at halftime, will officially come out onto the field and be inducted into the Hall of Honor. That game is against the Cincinnati Bengals at 1 o'clock. So good game to pick, Brian, because it's an AFC North rival with the Cincinnati Bengals here in Pittsburgh for that home game. Let's switch gears before the team takes the field here at St. Vincent College. Again, we are about 40 minutes or so away from the start of practice, 11:20 here today for day four. Let's talk about yesterday, day three. No helmets, mock games most of the day, so it was a lighter day from that standpoint, but it was a full day because we saw 11 on 11 with offense versus defense. The ones were on display right in front of us on field one, and on field two it was mostly the twos versus the threes. But your thoughts on day three?
3: Yeah, it was something we hadn't seen here for sure, but obviously they were putting in a lot of, you know, playbook stuff and going through what you're going to need to know when it comes time to where you line up, how you run your route, what you're seeing from the defense on the flip side, other side of the ball. How are you disguising your coverage? Are you getting the right depth? Are you blitzing from the right spot? So there were still a ton of coaching points. It was still a great day to kind of track who was working with the first team, second team, outside, inside. That was all still very fun to observe. And, you know, people who are thrilled with the schematical side of the game, I think still had a blast out here. But if you want to see more of the football-like environment, I think today will be an improvement from that.
1: Mike McCarthy, he stayed with the younger quarterbacks yesterday with those twos and threes for the majority of practice. A lot of faith, of course, in Aaron Rodgers and Mason Rudolph from that standpoint. But you got to like seeing Coach McCarthy early on in this camp taking that extra time. And we knew that coming in, that he's a quarterback whisperer, if you will, offensive whisperer, that he's going to spend that time to try to develop Will Howard and Drew Aller. But, Brian, one of the things I wanted to mention to you to get your thoughts on, and I was thinking about that on the drive up to La Trobe this morning, is, you know, we're only 3 days in, and we've talked about it, you know, no full pads, you know, walkthroughs, if you will, mock games, you know, helmets, shorts. You can't take too much out of this. But
3: Right. Yeah, that's a good reminder. Always take it with a grain of salt.
1: Yeah,
3: don't get out over your skis with evaluations, good or bad. You know, that's always good advice, but especially this early in the process during camp, and then we'll make our way to preseason games at some point. People have something else entirely to overreact to.
1: That's right. There's always something to go down that rabbit hole with. But from a quarterback standpoint, Aaron Rodgers has had a strong start his camp this year. You look back at last year, 2025. It was a slow start for Aaron Rodgers in this offense. They were a bit stuck in a gear, if you will, through the first week and a half of camp. It wasn't until the second part of camp that you saw Aaron Rodgers and the offense start to pick up. And again, you can put a little asterisk there. Hey, look, it was his first training camp. He was still being introduced to the Steelers offense with Arthur Smith at the time. Now he's more familiar with his past with Mike McCarthy. But he's looked good so far in these first few days. Mason Rudolph has looked good as the quarterback number two. Will Howard, Drew Allard, they're making plays. They've looked strong at times. So early on, and again, we're only 4 days in, we'll see if this trend continues once the pads come on and through those three preseason games. So a lot to be determined, but you could make the case, will the Steelers be forced to keep all four of these guys?
3: I don't know that you're going to force them to, but they might be hard-pressed to get rid of one when you look at how they all have sort of a specific role in this. And I think a lot of people assumed coming in that, you know, Will Howard is the, what's the word, is fulcrum the right word? He's the pendulum that could swing one way or the other. And I think a lot of people assumed coming in, okay, he's sort of competing with Mason Rudolph because he's been here. He's sort of competing with Drew Allard because they are the young pups, as Mike McCarthy called them the other day. But if he's not quite at either end of the spectrum, then yeah, maybe you do owe it to yourself to keep all four around so that you can continue evaluating, developing, working

0: Aller, and you know, is it worth keeping both young guys around? We know they're keeping Aller around. He's a third-round pick this year. He's a rookie. But that's where it becomes sort of that three-way competition, but really a two-way competition with Rudolph and Howard.
1: Yeah, so far so good for the Steeler quarterback room. Again, going into our fourth day here at St. Vincent, but through 3 days, a lot of touchdown passes, you know, a couple interceptions
0: here
1: and there.
0: You mentioned the kind of, I guess, early returns on Rodgers being positive. I had a similar thought driving home yesterday, or maybe the day before, because yesterday wasn't really sparking too much in my mind about the team, but I had a similar thought about DK Metcalf. Because we all saw the touchdown catch over top of Dalen Everett 2 days ago. It was good coverage, but better playmaking by a guy who's been there, done that in the league and in regular season games and postseason games. This time last year, and even going into the regular season, I mean, there was a lot coming at DK Metcalf. There was a lot expected because of the big new contract, the trade, just his track record of 900-plus receiving yards every season he had been in the league. But you go back and think about it. He gets traded from Seattle to Pittsburgh. He doesn't necessarily know who's going to be his quarterback with the Steelers. Then he finds out it's going to be Aaron Rodgers. They kind of have minimal time to get to know each other before training camp. Then they get to training camp, and you're trying to start hot. You're trying to hit the ground running. You're in a new scheme. You're learning new coaches, new teammates. Like I said, new quarterback. He has to be more comfortable this time this year than he was a year ago when he got here. So if you feel like you're seeing the DK Metcalf, maybe all of that goes into the, you know, factors into why.
1: It was next on my list.
0: And it's reason to believe in 2026 for him.
1: And you didn't cheat. You didn't look at my notes from this morning.
0: No, we're just simpatico from all the radio we do together, Ed.
1: There it is, DK, lots of reps. We welcome in our good friend Chris Adamski into the broadcast booth, fresh from a lot going on this morning. Chris, I hope you got some sleep last night. You are off and running this morning, my friend, with not only the Mike McCarthy pre-practice press conference, but also the Steelers Hall of Honor class announcement.
2: Yeah, that's always a big day, of course, on the Steelers calendar, and it was good to see. I mean, everybody has been around Craig Wolfley. It's obviously awesome to see him be honored, and it's kind of sad even just to see in the montage they did of the three inductees, and of course JT Thomas, another one, and Kevin Colbert, another one. But Wolfley obviously passed away last year, and with Kevin Colbert, you could tell he was there. They usually have at least one member of the induction class for this announcement. Of course, this actual ceremony will be September 25th that weekend. The Steelers play the Bengals on the 27th, so there'll be on-field recognition then too. JT Thomas, a defensive back from the 70s, one of the final starter, longtime four-time Super Bowl winning starters from that team to get in the Hall of Honor, or those teams, I should say. Obviously part of the Steel Curtain defense, and Wolfley's meant so much to the organization. Everybody kind of knows him more, but everybody under the age of, I guess, what, like 50, 60 or so, remembers him as one of the most colorful broadcasters maybe in the NFL. It was Art Rooney the second made reference, called him the athlete version of Myron Cope.
1: Yes,
2: sort
1: yes.
2: of,
1: which had his own language.
2: Yeah, so it's never really thought of him that way, but it's obviously true. And anybody who's been up to camp up until these past 2 years when he hasn't been here, you notice the difference, the void of him not being here or even around the facility during the regular season. And Kevin Colbert was definitely touched. You could tell he was there for Aaron induction. Obviously built two Super Bowl winning teams and another one that played in the Super Bowl, 22 years in charge of the Steelers, only one losing season over that time, so obviously deserving as well. So a big day here on St. Vincent campus when they announced that, and ceremony will be, what is that, I guess we're inside of 2 months before the ceremony now.
1: Yeah,
0: it's August 1st.
1: Yep, you will be right around the corner. It's you know, almost, well, just under 2 months away, I guess you can say, but it'll be here quick, as we know. Players making their way down to Chuck Knoll Field now. We see Drew Aller across the way warming up with Mason McCormick also out. Who's our offensive lineman to the left, guys? It looks like Broderick Jones from here, but I'm not sure. I think, is it maybe number, well, I don't know.
0: Just go with Jones. There's two Joneses on the O-line, so you have a better chance.
2: 77,
0: Steven Jones as well,
2: right,
0: yeah.
1: We'll be good with that. the jersey, the number's all scrunched up. That's why
0: Jones.
1: I can't get it. But we know Travis Homer, once again, Chris, for the fourth straight practice day, was the first out here, as you identified on day one. And that theme has continued. And across the way, we see Brock Hoffman, the guard, trotting.
2: They have helmets today. Congratulations. They're wearing helmets. The helmets and shells of pads. So
1: that was the first observation yesterday that they

0: He didn't, and today, as Chris just said, it was funny while you were talking. I was looking, I'm like, because the two players down, the offensive linemen, don't have helmets on, so I'm looking for a helmet on the sideline, and now we confirm that there are helmets. So it'll be more of a regular practice today, I would think. Let's take a break. When we come back, we should have some more players onto the practice field, and we'll get things going here from St. Vincent College for day four of Pittsburgh Steelers training camp, once again here at Chuck Noll Field. He's Brian Bacco. Chris Adamski. I'm being flanked by two award-winning journalists, and I'm lucky to do that. I'm Ed Troop. We'll be back with continuing coverage of Steelers Training Camp 2026 right here on Steelers Nation Radio, part of the Steelers Audio Network.
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12: 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We're here for you. We're here for our community. We're here for our region. 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
0: As they've done the past 3 days, on day four, they're doing it again. TJ Watt and Nick Herbig, two of the first defensive players down to the practice field, and they're roped up with the bungee cord. I don't know what the official name of it is. It's some type of stretching exercise where they go from the goal line all the way out to the 20-yard line.
13: Resistance band, basically. Right?
0: There is some type of resistance, right, yeah. Brian Bacco? That voice is Brian Bacco. I'm Ed Troop alongside Chris Adamski. We are live from Chuck Knoll Field on the campus of St. Vincent College for day four coverage of Steelers Training Camp 2026 right here on Steelers Nation Radio, part of the Steelers Audio Network. Yeah, Brian, I'm not sure. It's some type of resistance, but they've done it every day, and they're two of the first defensive players that are usually out here.
13: Yep, no doubt. Nick Herbig following in the footsteps of TJ Watt every step of the way from high school. Well, from high school to college at Wisconsin, and then from college to the pros with the Steelers. And those guys got together this offseason up in Wisconsin. TJ and also his brothers, JJ and Derek, have been going to the same trainer, the same strength coach, for, you know, really since they were in middle school or junior high, I think, depending on which brother you're talking about. But they still work with him, and now that's their summer destination, and they're pulling in more and more NFL players, and thanks to TJ, more and more Steelers. He said this year was the most they've had, the best turnout they've had up there at that big gym in Wisconsin. And from the Steelers, it included Nick Herbig again. Jack Sawyer, I think, was a first-timer. I don't know if Alex Highsmith was there this year, but he has been in the past. Riley Nowakowski was up there working with him because he's a former Wisconsin Badger before he transferred to Indiana to win a national championship last year. So, you know, everybody made a pretty big deal about, you know, the Aaron Rodgers bonding trip for the offense. Defense did a similar thing, not out west on a ranch, but probably in a big barn-looking workout center up in Wisconsin.
14: Where they make like a cheese house. Or like, everything in Wisconsin is made out of cheese, right? That's my fantasy world about what Wisconsin is. But but Mike McCarthy did point that out.
13: He did.
14: He was I'm proud, or he noted that those guys got together. I think he really enjoyed. I don't know how common that is across the league, especially. I mean, and I know some of the guys that were particularly with the Watt group aren't Steelers. It's kind of open to anybody, sort of.
13: Yeah, I mean, it's basically the Badgers who have made it big in the NFL. Like, mm-hmm. I know a big one up there always is Zach Bond for the Eagles, but that too, I think, can help any players, but especially young players. I mean, your peers who are all pro caliber, like Bond, they're going to rub off on you and teach you things. Like, I know Nick, Spencer Anderson and Jennings Dunker were just like raising the roof or swaying back and forth to the music down there. And I got a kick out of seeing that Dunker's mullet flowing. He's getting into it. But back to my point, I know famously, like, Nick Herbig and Keanu Benton went and worked out with Lane Johnson, the All-Pro, maybe future Hall of Fame right tackle for the Eagles, because of the Nate Herbig connection with the Eagles offensive line. So Nate Herbig was like, hey, little bro, and your buddy, your roommate, Keanu Benton, why don't you guys come along, work out with us? And you can hear from offensive linemen about what they do and don't want to see from opposing pass rushers. So that's all part of the transfer of knowledge, the shared experiences, and that's how you try to become a great pro.
0: No doubt. Very important in the offseason to build those relationships. You've heard Aaron Rodgers talk about that with what he has done with his receiving room. And speaking of Aaron Rodgers, he is now onto the practice field getting his warm-ups in alongside Will Howard and Drew Aller. Don't see Mason Rudolph quite yet when I look across the way, unless he's hiding behind some of the big offensive linemen that have surrounded their quarterbacks. By the way, the offensive lineman that was down that I referenced during our last break, that was one of the first offensive players onto the practice field, was a Jones, and it was Steven Jones, not Broderick Jones.
13: I think the song that Dunker and Spencer Anderson were grooving to is 679 by Fetty Wap, if you're keeping score at home.
0: Look at you, Brian Bacco. Digging in the weeds, as you always do.
13: I had to take the headset off to listen to the playlist going on down here on the field.
0: But let me ask you both this. Now, we have the window open today to get some natural sound from the crowd. It should be a big crowd here at St. Vincent. It continues to fill in, and it is a pretty decent crowd here today on hand for the first Saturday practice of training camp. But we're also going to hear from, I think, Kevin Colbert and our own Rob King on the field. He's going to introduce Kevin Colbert, the newest member of the 2026 Steelers Hall of Honor class that was just introduced within the last hour to Steeler Nation. So we'll go down to that whenever we get a second. But I hear music. That was going to be my question for both of you. Did we have music for pregame warmups? Practice, not game. Pre-practice warmups the last few days.
13: Oh, yeah. The last few days, I don't know. I wasn't paying attention. We had the window shut here.
0: Yeah.
13: But I thought you were going to say in previous years. Definitely, yes.
0: Definitely in previous years. But yeah. I'm not sure I remember hearing music.
13: I think there was, but I think it was pretty quiet and sounded even quieter considering we were up here with the windows shut.
14: I know, Dick, during practice I noticed, because Brian, if you remember, there wasn't music for Steelers for practice periods, certainly, up until, I think, the common denominator is Ben Roethlisberger. Now, that's speculation, but it's right about the time whenever there was a change in that. It went from no music to music. But you're right. Probably the warm-up periods even earlier over the past decade or what had the music. But now, like, music will actually be played during practice even. And I think that's pretty much regular practice across the league. But the Steelers might have been one of the final holdouts in that area. So,
0: as they've done the last 3 days, the offensive line is with the quarterbacks, most of the offensive line at the 50-yard line. And Brian, maybe that's another note for you too. The quarterbacks stretching and spending time with the most important part for those quarterbacks, the offensive line, who protects them.
13: Yeah, and the offensive line, you know, I wrote about them in my four down territory column, if you want to commentary, whatever you want to call it, feature on Steelers.com right now. Be sure to go check that out. My third down was the offensive line taking shape, as we talked about on the show yesterday. You know, Troy Faltanu and Mason McCormick really looking pretty etched in stone now on the left side, even though they didn't want it to be etched in stone necessarily in OTAs and in veteran minicamp. But certainly doesn't look like there's going to be much movement there as long as everyone's healthy. And then on the right side, I mean, Mike McCarthy praising Dylan Cook and Spencer Anderson for their flexibility and versatility, whether it's what side they play on or first or second team. He said that obviously helps those guys get a roster spot, but it's also helping them compete for a starting job, because right now it's the right side spots that are open, and you've got young players and new players who are vying for those jobs too. But Cook and Anderson, holdovers who have so much chemistry and such a rapport already built with this team, that they have the inside track for now at least.
14: Yeah, it does seem like you can tell that there is still those spots obviously haven't been anointed. They're not an announcer or any way. And they're putting their money where their mouth is, Mike McCarthy and the staff, because Dylan Cook is repping some at left tackle. You've seen that at times. Whereas it's not like Troy Fontana's moving around or Mason McCormick's moving around. So you can tell the guys that as a kind of eventuality, if they don't win that job, Dylan Cook will be a swing tackle, play both right and left. And so we'll see how that all we'll see of what Broderick Jones. I think, you know, it'll be important to kind of get an update, formal, informal, in terms of where how he's progressing, whether he'll be part of that conversation, if he's physically ready. He talked about getting his strength back, his conditioning back, things like that. I think we're still a couple weeks away before he would really enter the serious conversation and be the starting right guard when the season – or right guard, right tackle when the season starts. So we'll see. But, yeah, it's been – but, you know, the guys that are locked into spots are locked into spots.
13: I think that crowd cheer that you heard is the family and friends of Jaquan Brisker, first-year Steelers safety defensive back who played at Gateway High School, is from right here in Wilkinsburg. So I think he's going to have a lot of days with big cheering sections. But today, especially, there are about a dozen people in Brisker 3 shirts.
0: Well, Brian Becko, I got a little tidbit for you. You could write on Steelers.com about that. To the left of us, an entire stands is reserved today for the Brisker family because they are having a family reunion.
13: That's awesome. Wow.
0: This weekend. So
13: that's so cool.
0: I was talking to the security guard before we came up to the press box today, and I said, hey, what's going on? There's a whole reserved section here at St. Vincent College. He said, that is for the Brisker family. They are expecting between 150 and 200 people today. Wow. Here at St. Vincent College, Chris Adamski. Wow. They're going to fill the stands and cheer on number 3, the product of Gateway and Penn State.
13: I think I might try to get – they look like they're having a blast down there. I might try to get in on it. You know, you've seen Wedding Crashers. I might attempt practice crashers. I'm like, hey, it's me, Uncle Ned's kid, you know? So maybe I can work my way in with the Brisker family.
0: Well, if you do, get us one of those sweet T-shirts they all got on.
13: Yeah.
0: The Brisker T-shirts with the number 3 on the back.
13: Ooh, one family member down there has got the Color Rush jersey already. Brisker 3, the black and gold, and then a Brisker hat. So yeah, they are decked out.
14: You wonder how many players, and we could do this.
13: And he just looked over at them, and that's why they gave him the big pop. But otherwise, he's stretching and trying to do his job.
14: How many players, and you can do this for Pitt too, Brian, but have been Whipple High School, Penn State, Steelers, or Whipple High School, Pitt, and Steelers? I wonder how long
13: two on this roster alone.
14: Yeah, exactly. Yeah.
13: 3 if you count Christian Kuntz and Duquesne.
14: That's right.
0: Brian and I did a WPIAL look back on Steelers roster all time last month, Brian, when we were going through some of our off-season activities on our show. But, yeah, there's a few this year. I mean, Penn State and Pitt have represented – WVU's represented a few over the years as well. But Jaquan Brisker, Gateway High School, Penn State, family reunion this weekend, and they're filling the stands here today. And as Brian said, number 3 already looked up to him.
13: I remember him saying when he was introduced here after he signed in free agency that he had never come to training camp as a kid.
0: Yeah, you like, said that. Well,
13: it wasn't part of their summer pilgrimage. So pretty good first time when you're out here as a player.
0: Let's talk, fellas, about what we're looking for here today on day number 4, which is about to get started. We're probably about 10 minutes away from the start of day 4 practice here at St. Vincent College. The majority of the team is on the practice field right now on field 1 and field 2. The majority being on field 1, they're going through their pre-practice stretches, and we'll have the start here momentarily. But Chris, I'll start with you. What are you looking here for day 4? I'm guessing we're going to see much like what we saw in the first couple days of camp, as far as the team might go 11-on-11, 1-versus-1s right in front of us to start practice, and then they'll probably have individual team activities. And towards the end, they always see the 2s and 3s on practice field number 2. In practice field number 1, we'll see the 1s versus 1s, offensive versus defensive once again.
14: Well, Mike McCarthy talked about how yesterday was sort of a review day to make sure there's like no man left behind. I guess kind of the way I took that you have the 2 days, everything you're doing, and you want to make sure that you got. And we have a yellow jacket in the booth, so if I scream in terror, you know I just got stung by something.
13: No Georgia Tech player.
14: Very good, very good. Waynesburg, is there any? There's a Waynesburg MLB player, but not a football player in the NFL. But everything is mapped out. That way. Remember, this is the final practice, not only before an off day, but before the pads come on. Obviously, one of the highlights of camp is the Monday. This year it's on a Monday, the Monday practice, which is the first padded practice. We'll see some physicality. So yesterday, we all know, as we talked about a lot, was a very, very light day. So it looks like now, in terms of not having pads on, that this will be a probably a heavy day in terms of both of work, in terms of what they're getting done. And I'm sure we'll see some 11-on-11. I'm sure we'll get back to seeing some individual drills and things. And you're seeing a lot of the apparatuses, Brian? I'm deferring to you.
13: I was trying to teach my daughter the other night. Cacti is the plural of cactuses, and she's not even 4 yet, so she didn't really understand, but I kept correcting her, and I kind of
14: that's
13: got
14: probably where I'm getting
13: it.
14: Apparatus. I don't know if the plural, but hey, what all the equipment we talked about earlier with the different drills and everything are out, so I'm sure they'll be dividing into groups for that and still doing some 11-on-11 work. So we'll continue to monitor here, see if there's any. I wouldn't think at this point, when we talked about the position battles, that if they're going to make a change, I would think they do it after the off day for whatever reason. If there happened to be with sort of different first team, just to throw an example out there, right guard or whatever. I'm not saying they'll do that, but I'm just saying if that would happen, I would think maybe Monday would be a day if there's any change in status, we might see it then. I doubt we'd see it like a day to day, but we'll watch out and find out.
13: It is apparatuses, by the way.
14: Oh, thank you.
0: Good correction. Yeah. Brian Becker, what are you looking for here on day four today?
13: Yeah, I mean, I just think, again, getting back to some livelier action will be fun, will be a welcome change after yesterday. You know, this wide receiver crew, we're going to be monitoring it all training camp, all preseason, even throughout the regular season, the ebbs and flows of, we know DK Metcalf, your ex, Michael Pittman Jr., your Z. Although I say that and acknowledge that Mike McCarthy wants to move these guys around a lot, but, you know, Aaron Rodgers himself even said, you know, Michael Pittman's our Z, his humility, willing to block, do all the little things. And I feel like we've seen that in training camp practice too. I mean, I haven't called his name a ton, so make of that what you will as far as going through progressions and how often he'll be the first or second read when the real action begins. But where do Jeremy Bernard and Roman Wilson line up today? First, second team reps, who out here is making plays? Because there's going to be a role for both of those guys, I'm confident in saying. But they're both trying to position themselves as frequent targets, trusted targets for Aaron Rodgers and this new coaching staff.
0: There's been a lot of talk about the quarterbacks, but the wide receivers getting the job done too. You heard Brian earlier in the broadcast, Chris, talk about DK Metcalf being heavily involved the first few days here at camp. Lots of reps for the top wide receiver in that room, but Roman Wilson has also had a good start to camp. Michael Pittman ramping up the last couple practices. Jeremy Bernard, the second-round draft pick. Haven't seen too much of him. He had a nice catch yesterday getting the footwork in, but he's been quiet so far these first few days. But again, he's trying to work himself in against a lot of guys in front of him. Maybe he'll pick it up a bit today.
14: Yeah, Roman Wilson, definitely, if you had to pick by snaps or by targets or catches, certainly even over the spring workouts, OTAs, and minicamp, has been kind of slotted as the, and as we, all these receivers are supposed to be multiple now, so I'm not going to say the slot receiver, and Mike McCarthy mentioned yesterday he wanted to play on the outside, so kind of you just rank the receivers in terms of their pecking order, in terms of how many snaps they'll play or how often they're part of a package or whatever. You know, we all know DK Metcalf's one, Michael Pittman Jr.'s two, and Roman Wilson's been the number three throughout here. Now, obviously, Jeremy Bernard's a rookie, so there's probably an element of kind of earn your way up, and there's also a learning curve for him, I'm sure, too. But you're right, Roman Wilson's definitely been a lot more noticeable, and everybody's saying the right things about him, from Aaron Rodgers to Mike McCarthy, and everybody acknowledges, of course, the talent. So I feel like we've had a few instances with Roman Wilson where this is like a pivotal moment for him to kind of establish himself. But I think we're at another point here now, because as we all know, as I just said, that kind of pecking order, that third spot is open. And, you know, we know Jeremy Bernard, of course, is going to make the team and everything. And we'll see, you know, who kind of wins that number three and number four. And Ben Skoranek will factor into that. And maybe, because we all believe that Caden Wiegen will be on the 53-man roster. He's listed as a wide receiver. So to some degree, he'll be a part of that pecking order and hierarchy to it, wide receiver. And we'll see. We saw Eva Heidenreich now. Is that just as a running back? You know, running backs tend to. We saw Kenny Gainwell last year do it a lot. Was that just a case of that, or will he actually be sort of a quasi wide receiver that he lines up out there a lot?
0: And Eli Heidenreich, double B, had two touchdown catches yesterday in the practice session.
13: Yeah, I guess he was in the end zone and received the ball as it came his way. But right now we've got centers
0: with no coverage.
13: Yes, I mean the DBs were. I don't. They probably weren't allowed to try to make a play on the ball. So.
0: Your thought about the QBs?
13: Yeah,
0: and the
13: QBs and the centers working their exchanges right now. Zach Frazier snapping to Aaron Rodgers. Ryan McCollum snapping to Mason Rudolph. Brock Hoffman had been snapping to Will Howard, but I think Mason McCormick's actually going to get a couple in here. You never know what might happen over the course of a four-quarter game. And then Greg Crippen snapping to fellow rookie Drew Aller. So that's always a decent, you know, little kind of reset who's where, who's working with who. But, Mason McCormick, he's – I remember coming out of South Dakota State, a lot of people looked at him as a guard who could potentially move to center in the NFL. Hasn't been the case with the Steelers because he's been so good at guard that he's an entrenched starter now. But like I said, you never know what can happen over the course of a game. You want to have that center capability, and at least you won't feel like you're a fish out of water if you have to snap some to get through a game.
0: I know we're up against the break, so we'll just let Justin Miller back at the studio know. I think we're going to keep it here if we can for just a few more minutes because I believe we are getting close to Rob King and Kevin Colbert are going to come out and address the crowd here at St. Vincent, and we want to turn our volumes up here in the press box, so here in our booth, so we can hear Rob introduce the newest member to the Pittsburgh Steelers Hall of Honor class for 2026. It'll be Kevin Colbert here on site addressing the crowd, and he will be joined this upcoming fall by JT Thomas, Super 70s corner, opposite side of Mel Blount from 73 to 81, and Craig Woofley, our own Craig Woofley, Woof, will be going in as well. Offensive lineman from 80 to 89, and a big, big part. If we're sitting in this booth today, guys, with these headsets on, this is where Craig Woofley once was as well, a big part of our SNR team. And man, everybody you talk to from top to bottom in the Steelers organization, iHeart, as well as Steelers Nation Radio, Steelers Audio Network, all miss Wolf big time. And we are excited that he's going to be part of this, Brian.
13: He would have been deflecting a lot of this glory today if he were here. And Kevin Colbert, much the same way. A lot of GMs are like this, but especially Kevin doesn't really like the attention. He's about to get some now at the 40-yard line with Rob King.
0: Rob just waiting for the moment to get the thumbs up to the crowd. He's at the 40-yard line. Steelers, by the way, warming up, so I don't think they're going to stop doing their thing for this. They will continue to go through their warm-ups and stretches to get ready for practice day number 4 that will begin here probably in about 6 minutes or so. Yep, that's 6 minutes on the game.
13: Yeah, they're just stretching. It's not like Kevin Colbert's going to or Rob's going to get hit by a post-route ball if they stand out there. But
0: Boz isn't kicking their way.
13: Right.
0: But they're going to be addressing the crowd here for a few minutes before practice starts. We've seen Mike Tomlin, Chris Adamski do this in the past. We thought maybe Mike McCarthy might do it, but I'm not surprised. You're number one for Mike McCarthy. There's a mission today. He has a detailed schedule addressing the crowd. Maybe not part of that, but maybe in future seasons. We'll see.
14: Yeah, and I'm sure they've met, and I don't know what kind of – it's not as if Mike Tomlin would have worked with Kevin Colbert with a lot of the – with last year, all three of the Hall of Honor members that Mike Tomlin had either was on the roster as part of the coaching staff with him. So, at least he grew up a fan of JT Thomas, I'm sure, in Greenfield.
0: Here is Rob King on the field here at St. Vincent College.
15: It is back together Saturday around the NFL, so all the teams are practicing, but of course, we're most interested in this team practicing today. In case you're not aware, the Hall of Honor inductees for the 2026 class were announced today. Going into the Hall of Honor, JT Thomas. Also going in, Craig Woofley. And the man to my left who's going to say a few words, the architect of Super Bowl champions, the man who drafted so many great Steelers you've all come to know and love. Ladies and gentlemen, let's give it up for Kevin Colbert.
16: Thank you so much, Steeler Nation. It's always special to come back up to Latrobe and training camp and watch our teams get ready for another Super Bowl run. Appreciate all the support. I want to reach out and congratulate JT and, of course, the great Craig Woofley. The only regret is Woofley will be here with us, and we always want to keep Wolf in our prayers. So, again, thank you so much, and let's get ready for another great season with Coach McCarthy and our 2026-2027 Pittsburgh Steelers. Give them a hand.
0: Kevin Colbert, joined by our own Rob King, voice of the Pittsburgh Steelers, on the field here today. And again, the 2026 Steelers Hall of Honor class being introduced this morning here at St. Vincent College. JT Thomas, Craig Wolfley, and Kevin Colbert will all be inducted into the Hall of Honor the first weekend in September. September 25th is the dinner. September 27th at halftime against the Cincinnati Bengals, 1 o'clock, Acushore Stadium. Let's take a break. When we come back, we should have the start of practice here from St. Vincent College, so do not go anywhere. We'll get things rolling whenever we come back. He's Brian Bacco alongside Chris Adamski. I'm Ed Troop right here on Steelers Nation Radio, part of the Steelers Audio Network.
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0: Back at Chuck Knoll Field on the campus of St. Vincent College. Day four. The final day of the four-day heat acclimation period for the black and gold. Helmets only today. Full pads starting this upcoming Monday after an off day tomorrow on Sunday. Ed Troop alongside Brian Bacco and Chris Adamski here on Steelers Nation Radio and the Steelers Audio Network. Glad you could join us for day four coverage. Practice is underway, and for the first time this week, we've seen the two teams split up into their offensive units on field number one and the whole entire defensive unit on field number two, and then the kickers on field number three for work with each side of the ball. Day one and two, those practices started off with 11 on 11, ones versus ones in front of us. Yesterday was the mock games all day for day three. So we have the scout team. Half the offense is in a scout team defensive formation right in front of us, with the starting offense getting work in. And I'll start with you, Brian Bacco. First couple plays in this sequence, few running plays with Rico Dowdle, who we've seen him taking the majority of the first handoffs here in camp so far this week, followed by Jaylen Warren, and then followed by Lou Nichols lining up in the backfield.
13: Yeah, Lou Nichols had a nice preseason last year, if you'll recall. Wouldn't be surprised if he does the same again this year. He's someone who's just he's proven it when he's gotten his opportunities. I think he's probably easy for coaches to like because of how hard he runs, and you know, a lot of talk about how crowded this running back room is, and that's going to be an uphill climb for someone like Lou Nichols when you've got Warren, Dowdle, Travis Homer, Eli Heidenreich, Caleb Johnson, but you never know what can happen. You have players kind of burst onto the scene sometimes in preseason action and surprise you, so maybe Lou Nichols will put some numbers up again this August.
0: And Chris, for the first time this week, the first pass play with the starting offense from Aaron Rodgers does not go to Roman Wilson. It went to Michael Pittman.
21: There you go. Okay. Yeah, Michael Pittman, you talked about. You want to hear his name called a little more often. About Lou Nichols, now, it's almost be ancient history at this point. It was 2021, and I get it. You know, he was playing in the MAC at that point, or he's from Central Michigan. So take it all with the grain of salt. We take everything with in camp or whatever. But Lou Nichols is a former national leader in rushing yardage in the FBS. So it's not like this. He's just sort of coming out of nowhere. I mean, he's stuck around. When you stick around in the NFL for this is now four seasons. And I know he hasn't played many regular season games, and I get all that, and I'm not trying to say, but it's not like he obviously has a pedigree and a track record. And Brian, I think I remember Ned too, if you were here, last year when he showed up, he was like a week or two into camp or so, a week into camp, and you kind of did kind of turn heads immediately, like, oh, this guy has something.
13: Didn't he fare well in backs on backers, as I recall?
21: Yeah, maybe that's what it was too.
13: Those days are probably long gone, but
21: he did dress one game for the Steelers last year too. That was his NFL regular season debut. So he has some experience. He could always say, no matter what happens, you'll always be able to say that.
13: Special teams helps.
0: Steelers now switching to their number two offense. And it's fun, guys, to see this drill, because on the defensive side, at least to start out, you're seeing the offensive players with the caps on. You got the green caps over top the helmets for the defensive linemen. You have the outside edge rushers and some of the secondary, the corners, with the blue caps. And in the middle, the two middle linebackers wearing the red caps, and then the safety with a regular black cap on. So that just kind of helps the offense identify the different players they need to go block, or with the wide receivers, the different routes who they want to split and try to get downfield with.
13: Just some housekeeping notes, because it's probably worth mentioning every day that they hit the field. Still no Joey Porter Jr., still no Jalen Ramsey, still no Dante Kent. Kent has at least been, you know, conditioning off to the side most of these days. But, yeah, those three guys who are on the PUP list, today is not the day they are returning to practice.
21: Yeah, Mike McCarthy was asked. Really, I don't think you can read too much into his answer. There was a reference that perhaps next week, but it wasn't really any kind of commitment or anything for any of those guys. But, yeah, I mean, Kent, I don't, you know, what is he? It was early December, so he's approaching the 8-month mark post the ACL tear. So I don't know what the, I'm not a, surprisingly, I'm not an orthopedic surgeon, gentlemen. You didn't know that about me.
13: You're not.
21: So I cannot give a complete diagnosis of what the timetable is, but I would think he's probably approaching something to get back.
0: Mason Rudolph gets the snaps after Aaron Rodgers. He's now relieved by Will Howard. So we get our first Will Howard check of the day, and his first pass completion is incomplete. No. I jumped it.
21: You were ready to.
0: I mean, all my man Jaheim Bell has to do is turn around and catch the ball.
13: Just wasn't on the same page there. And you know, to set the scene for people, they are like half speed doing this. This is effectively a walkthrough. But, yeah, on that one, just, you know, the route probably was cut off too short.
21: That's what they're trying to do is get on the same – that's exactly what they're trying to do in this circumstance. The number one thing is to be on the same page. So that'll be something I'm sure that'll be talked about in the film room and be pointed out. Whether, I don't know whose fault it was, whether it was Bell or Howard, but somebody will be corrected, I'm sure, in a meeting room later on.
0: And Will Howard, a handoff underneath to Eli Heidenreich. Comes out of the backfield as a running back, double B. And, again, you've talked about Eli Heidenreich a lot during the offseason and so far this week. We've seen him in a variety of ways. Wide receiver yesterday caught two touchdown passes, unattested. We'll go ahead and throw that in there. But now we see him in the backfield as a running back.
13: Yeah, they've been splitting out the running backs a lot, though, whether it's Eli or Rico Dowdle or Jalen Warren. I think that is going to be a big piece of this McCarthy offense. Riley Nowakowski getting some inline tight end work, too, as they go through here. He's your only fullback. Your only true fullback on the roster. Jaheim Bell has done a little bit of that as well. But, yeah, good to see Nowakowski out there at tight end, showing the more you can do as a rookie fifth rounder who did a little bit of everything for the Indiana Hoosiers, even took some carries. I don't know whether that'll be in his bag with the Steelers. And just kind of a random thought here, guys. You know, we might not even learn this in training camp because it's difficult to practice, but Mike McCarthy mentioned on report day, you know, they'll still find a way to work goal line scenarios without live tackling once the pads go on. Will they still have a tush-push, brotherly shove, Pittsburgh plunge, whatever you want to call it? And if they do, who will perform it? Because I can't imagine that even though it is the last rodeo, that Aaron Rodgers wants to be doing that at 42 and probably not smart for him to be doing that.
21: He looks so good with his hands and hips anyway when that play is running. Right. The play is running perfection the way he looks at it.
13: The right hand point?
21: Yes, the right hand, the finger point. Yes, I like that. It's very, it needs to be like a poster, I think. Of just
13: Connor Hayward is off with the Raiders now, so you're going to need to find someone to take that snap and move the ball forward so that Rodgers can do the right hand point.
0: So, guys, one thing to note, too, I'm looking down at Mike McCarthy, and, you know, he's working right there with the offense. He has the microphone out, or not the – what's the word I'm looking for there, Brian Beck? A walkie-talkie. Yeah. Thank you, talking to his quarterback, whoever's
13: audio
0: there.
13: Transmitter.
0: Which, by the way, there you go. There's the professional word. The newest quarterback in is the fourth of the QB room, Chris Adamski, and that's Drew Aller. Your thoughts on Drew Aller so far this camp?
21: Yeah, you can see what I think we've seen some throws. You see that the arm strength is definitely there. I think that's noticeable, especially from this vantage point up here. I think the ball does come out of his hand with some pop. And we think back to that Robert Tonyan, the end, the first training camp, the practice on Wednesday, the perfectly thrown pass into the end zone. But that capped an inconsistent practice up to that point, which I think is what we're going to see. He's going to be inconsistent, but he's going to you know the talent's there. I mean, again, you can go back to mock drafts from this point last year, August 2025, and, you know, Drew Aller was not uncommon whatsoever to be a first-round pick, some as high as, you know, top five, top ten. So that talent's there. It's a matter of making sure he's consistent and making sure, you know, you have the perfect, as our buddy Matt Williams would like to say, the nest to put around the quarterback in terms of the coaching staff and Mike McCarthy and everything and having a mentor like Aaron Rodgers.
0: And we're not purposely trying to ignore the defensive talk of this practice, but they are on field two. And from where we are in the press box, we all have our binoculars out. We're all trying to look over on field two to get you some defensive feedback. And maybe that's a good segue for us. But the offense is in full display right in front of us, so it's hard not to talk about the offense.
13: You know, all this preferential treatment for the offense now with an offensive-minded head coach coming in here. I'm just joking.
21: And then, Ed, you just ignored the special teamers on the far. The specialists are on the far field. Come on now. No love for the specialists?
13: No, didn't we remember? What did we call that?
21: That's right.
13: It's the shadowy land beyond the borders. You must never go there. And, you know, if you talk to any specialists, they don't the long snapper, the punter, they don't want to be talked about because that means something went wrong. Okay,
0: well,
13: they go out there and quietly do their jobs.
0: Well, you know what? I got
13: like offensive linemen too, right, Ed?
0: I got offensive linemen.
13: Don't even mention their name.
0: The O-line never get any love. I think I'm the only one to gives him that love, and I'll continue to do that. Chris Boswell. So I got the binoculars on, guys, and I can tell you that he's down there kicking from about, let's see, the 30-yard line, and so that's 47-yard field goal attempts. And you know what? Let's give Bos some love. So we'll do it right now. How about that? He's kicking, and we'll let you know what happens
21: play
0: here
21: by play.
0: On the third practice field. But there goes the horn. So will Bos still attempt the 47-yarder on the third field?
21: Is.
0: Snap is down. Kick is up. And it is – did it hit
21: – oh, hit the crossbar.
0: It hit the crossbar.
21: Or upright. I'm sorry.
0: Upright.
21: It hit upright, yes.
0: See that?
21: So look at that. You jinxed him.
0: I was trying to give him some love.
21: You're
0: there for field number three.
21: Field three only has one goalpost, by the way, and it's the old school double. There's two. What would that be called? I don't know. Two poles holding
0: school.
21: Up the yes.
0: The old school crossbar.
21: It's a lot higher than than a regulation.
13: All right, here we go, boys. 11-on-11. Ones versus ones. Good on good. Steelers versus Steelers.
0: Let's keep it here for a few of the first plays before we have to go to break. I know we're running up against another one here today. There's just too much to talk about here on day four from St. Vincent
13: significant,
0: College.
13: No significant changes to speak of. Nickel defense.
0: Yep. You got Asante Samuel Jr. again taking the place of Joey Porter Jr. at the corner spot there. Jamal Dean on the opposite side, Brian, and your safeties, Deshaun Elliott and Jaquan Brisker, and in the middle, Patrick Queen with Peyton Wilson. So
13: I hope Jaquan Brisker picks off a pass today. I don't care who throws it, but I just want Jaquan Brisker to do something for the big section of threes out here in the bleachers.
0: Yep. Got his family reunion going on here at St. Vincent College today, we were told before the start. And you mentioned the nickel defense out here, and again, it's Brendan Echols, who's that extra defensive back.
13: Got DK Metcalf out there, along with
0: Echols.
13: Roman Wilson and Michael Pittman Jr. Jalen Warren getting the first snap.
21: After I made the declaration about Rico.
13: Yep. I think it's going to be a 50-50 split, guys. I
21: thought so, too, but I feel like every practice, the first rep is always Rico, for what that's worth. And it might not be worth anything.
0: A little bit of movement up front, and Maxi Onichor comes into the offensive line.
21: Do you get like banished if you make a false start? Is that
13: yes,
21: what just happened?
13: That has been a thing. Yep. So regardless of what position, whether you're a receiver, tackle. In this case, it's Dylan Cook who now Maxi Onichor getting
0: Troy Fontano.
13: Yeah. Oh, they were working.
21: They switched Cook to left tackle.
0: I didn't want to throw my man under the bus, but we had to.
21: But I think
13: to be corrected. We got to get the right information out there to the listeners.
21: Yes, and not to read too much into anything, but that's a little morsel there that it seems like there is zero. Maxi Honshore is not even going to rep once at left tackle. He's going to be right tackle exclusively throughout this camp. I think that's clear at this point, too.
0: DK Metcalf, a reception from Aaron Rodgers on that first offensive play of the ones versus ones taking place for us here on field number one. Field number two, though, as we said earlier today, still being utilized by Mike McCarthy's team because it's the twos and threes getting those reps on field number two and the kicker still on field three for those keeping score at home. Incomplete pass from Rodgers out to Pittman. Guys, this is, again, what we've seen the first few days of camp. The only difference is today we started with both the whole entire offense and the entire defense on two separate fields for the first part of practice. But this 11-on-11, ones versus ones, twos and threes versus twos and threes has taken place every day.
13: You know who's up here on the, I don't know if you want to call it the A field, the varsity field? at safety's Robert Spears Jennings, rookie seventh rounder out of Oklahoma.
21: That is notable, I believe. It's something, a little morsel.
0: They've interchanged a few guys back and forth between the two.
21: Yeah,
0: fields.
21: You kind of have to, because there's only essentially three deep in the depth chart, generally speaking, at a lot of spots anyway. So you're going to have to see some shuffling. But the fact that he even got a seventh round rookie pick, you know, made it to the varsity field at all, I think is notable.
0: A couple times now we've seen the quick slant by DK and Aaron Rodgers right on point again. And again, can't stress that enough. Early in this camp, the first week, in just shorts and helmets, Aaron Rodgers has been pretty much on target every time. Again, light coverage, though. Light coverage.
13: Yeah. I mean, this is still, though, different than yesterday. I think there's still a little bit more gamesmanship going on when you've got the helmets on and moving it more than a quarter speed or a third speed. So it's going to be definitely more fun practice to watch today. And I'll note again, we said this the last couple of days, Mike McCarthy, he's down on field two with the younger players. So I'm sure there's a method to his madness. As he said the other day, everything is by design. I'm sure he trusts Brian Angelico to call in the plays for the ones, if you will. And he's going to get extensive time, you know, live in bumps. He's going to go back and watch everything, I'm sure. But he's getting the extensive time live in person, face-to-face right now with Drew Aller and Will Howard.
21: And again, we have Lou Nichols over here now on the, again, varsity field, for lack of a better. Is that what we want to do?
0: I like that.
21: Varsity, JV?
0: I think we're going to do that. Let's do it. Varsity and JV.
21: And then, so Caleb Johnson on the far field. So, again, reading that into that what you'd like, but I think it's worth noting.
0: I think Brian Bacco, though, he stole that from Mike Tomlin, right? That was always the Tomlin record.
21: Yeah, so I that's one of the reasons I'm hesitant to declare that.
0: But I like it, so I'm going to crown you today as introducing that here to us up in the
13: I don't know if I want to.
0: I like it.
13: I don't know if I want to take credit. I'm not trying to call anybody JV in the NFL.
21: Yeah.
13: Especially if you look at me. If they're JV, what am I? Preschool.
0: Let's take a break. Whenever we come back, training camp continues. The teams in their different varsity and JV sessions going on here. And I will say backups. I mean, that's what these guys are fighting for.
13: Just
0: on field number two.
13: Default to field one and two.
0: We can do that too. Keep it all in line. He's Brian Bacco alongside Chris Adansky. I am Ed Troop. We are live day four from Chuck Knoll Field here at St. Vincent College, right here on Steelers Nation Radio, part of the Steelers Audio Network.
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1: A lot of talk in the offseason about moving TJ Watt around in this Patrick Graham defensive scheme. And while we were at break, TJ Watt was moved around, picked off an Aaron Rodgers pass, and took it to the house for a defensive touchdown during the 11-on-11 one.
2: Or as Brian would say, he ran into the end zone and stopped there as to declare a practice touchdown. But no, I'm just kidding.
1: No, and then Chris, he immediately was pulled out, Brian Bacco. TJ, take a break, get a drink. You're doing TJ Watt type of TJ Watt things already.
3: The fans like to see it, and I mean, goodness knows how many 90 Watt jerseys are here on the sideline at St. Vincent's College. My sister-in-law's in a 90 Watt jersey on the sideline right now, so I know of at least one for sure. But yeah, I'm not going to lay out the entire formation that they were in or the coverage scheme or anything, but we'll just say TJ dropped in coverage. And again, these guys aren't going 100% speed right now, I don't think, you know, maybe 90, but he dropped in coverage and all of a sudden the ball was right in his hands. And if you've watched TJ Watt at all over the last almost decade now, you know that when the ball comes his way, he usually brings it in. He makes plays on the ball. He doesn't leave those out there. It's part of the magic that is the future Hall of Famer TJ Watt.
2: And that's one of the things that a lot of times, I'm not going to go into Watt versus Myles Garrett, but it just in terms of the Steelers, the edge rushers, the Steelers' edge defenders have always been asked to do a little bit more than a lot of other the coverage, the run game responsibilities.
3: They are outside linebackers. Called that for a reason.
2: So that's an example of that. And when TJ Watt has been a guy that, I mean, I'm looking up right now, career interceptions for, again, remember, he's a pass rusher. He rushes from the edge. He has 9 career interceptions in 9 seasons. So he's averaging an interception per season. And, look at that.
1: Well, Rodgers, a big pass completion of about 40 yards downfield to Roman Wilson, who makes his third catch in this session. But, Brian Bacco, if we're calling it like it is, he pushed off of Brisker.
3: And Brisker kind of held
1: it
3: up.
1: Go.
3: Yeah, that's, you know, they're not trying to get anybody injured here, diving for a pass or contesting a catch, and it looks like that might be the end of that 11-on-11 period, and they are going to break off into some individual drills, it appears.
1: But it should be noted that Roman Wilson, in the last, 10 minutes of that 11-on-11, one versus one, made three catches, and he's been a popular target of Aaron Rodgers so far here at Pittsburgh Steelers training camp. But again, the biggest highlight of that 11-on-11 was certainly the TJ Watt interception pick six taking it the other way. And those are the things that they're going to look for from TJ Watt that you always see, but at least coming back from 2025, didn't disappear completely, but definitely wasn't up to TJ Watt type of standards that we're used to seeing from big number 90. But that was nice to see here on day 4.
3: And it happened quickly. I mean, like I said, he just kind of lifted his head up and boom, the ball was there. So to go back to the secret sauce of TJ, just a lot of linebackers shoot, a lot of defensive backs drop that pass. I mean, you got to have your hands ready and able to make that catch. So, I'm not going to belabor the point on a practice play, but that's TJ Watt for you. And again, as we noted, did not come from his usual spot on the field. So we'll leave that up to your imagination a little bit. But I think that's worth mentioning too. And you know, the Roman Wilson catch at the end there, I think even when they are going through this sort of three-quarter tempo work, I mean, you're almost looking more toward who are these plays designed to go to, who is Aaron Rodgers looking to, who does he trust to throw to based on the route and, you know, the personnel available to him. And it's all adding up to something that's going to be even more exciting to watch once they kind of take the restrictor plate off a bit and go a little bit more live. Mike McCarthy teased that or hinted at that somewhat for the Latrobe Saturday Night Lights practice a week from today. He called that a scrimmage. I know that was sort of the previous terminology or verbiage for it too under the old staff, but that was good to hear from Mike McCarthy, because I think that is going to be, it's always an exciting

0: practice. But I don't think that's going to change this year with the new staff coming in.
1: And when Mike McCarthy talks like that, you do get a sort of a window into his mind and how things are planned out. And he'll give the – he talked about how there's going to be the first 2 days of pads, and they'll be down – I guess that would be Wednesday, right? And then you have – and you ramp back up because Monday, Tuesday, Wednesday, and then you ramp back up to get to the night practice.
0: Yeah, like I think he's almost even kind of letting us know like when there's going to be another one of those practices like yesterday that was essentially a mock game or walkthrough, whatever you want to call it. So it can kind of start circling those on your calendar from a reporter perspective. If you're a fan, I mean, you probably want to come out here any day if it's a chance to see Aaron Rodgers and TJ Watt and DK Metcalf and Pat Freiermuth in person, but you at least kind of know what you're getting into as far as the on-the-field work.
1: And that was also a reason when the schedule came out, it was curious because Mike Tomlin never had a closed practice during camp any day that you could, the day before preseason games, like that. But there's the Wednesday is off this week, and the Wednesday, I believe, the next week, then too, or no, that would be before a game. But there's no, that this Wednesday is an off day coming up here, and now we see why, the way he explained it, that he called it a review day. So he called yesterday review day too, and we saw how light that a practice that was. So I imagine it's going to be another sort of walkthrough, kind of, again, we're going to cover what was done these past 2 days in the pads before we get ready for our big scrimmage Saturday night in Latrell Memorial Stadium.
2: Right now, the teams in their individual position groups. We see the defensive line on field two doing some drills with their coaches, as well as the offensive line on field one.
0: I like this field one. The QBs working on back shoulder throws. That's kind of fun to watch.
1: It is.
2: Yeah, they're working with the receivers and the running backs, and also we have the tight ends working with, it looks like, some of the linebackers and the defensive back players as well here on field number one. But, guys,
0: nice catch by Caleb Johnson just now. Just looked smooth with the back shoulder grab from Aaron Rodgers.
2: And Rodgers does that so well, right, Double B? Yep. I mean, that's the highlight of his NFL career. The no-look and also this, the back step throw.
0: It's like I thought about that the other day because I was writing something flowery along those lines for Steelers.com. And I start going through it and I'm like, there are so many signatures for Aaron Rodgers. That, like you said, the no-look, the back shoulder, but then there's also the Hail Marys. There's the rolling to your right, sort of drifting outside of the pocket, heave downfield with a flick of the wrist. So there are almost too many to list.
2: Chris, I want to talk to you as well about Asante Samuel Jr. And Brian and I yesterday wrapping up day number three
0: We had a drop on a back shoulder catch, but it was Patrick Queen, so I think we can give him a pass. You know, he's just out there trying to work on his defensive receiving ability.
2: I thought you were going to say Asante Samuel Jr. dropped that, and I'm like, please, not at this moment when I'm about to feed Chris something to talk about.
0: It was a tough catch for anybody to make, let alone an inside linebacker.
1: But we saw an outside linebacker make a catch, though, remember?
0: Not like that.
2: We sure did. But Brian and I talked about this at the tail end of practice yesterday, Chris, while you were doing your post-practice press conference with some of the players. But Asante Samuel Jr., at least on the defensive side, he has stepped in for Joey Porter Jr., who's on the PUP pup list, as they like to call it, to start out this training camp. And he's done a nice job so far this camp. And Mike McCarthy's talked about Asante Samuel Jr. a few times this week. And out here again today, working with the number ones with this defensive unit in that secondary, and again continues to shine here at camp. But I think that's to be expected with a guy like Asante Samuel Jr. because his career up until that injury was pretty good.
1: Yeah, he started immediately as it was a second round pick, I want to say. Yeah, second round pick with the Chargers. He was this immediate starter for them, started three full seasons, and then was the starter for that fourth season until his neck injury. And then obviously he couldn't participate, and it was hard to get him back. And we saw what happened with Broderick Jones, the similar injury, and he wasn't practicing. So it's a little different when you're a free agent. And one thing, Broderick Jones is under contract. Obviously, you're going to rehab, but a team's not, understandably, it's a business, not going to sign somebody who's hurt and has a neck injury and has to rehab. So the Steelers got him a couple weeks into last season and then had him on the practice squad. And eventually, he started a couple games for the Steelers late in the season. He's definitely a starting caliber cornerback. There's no doubt about that. And that's quite a luxury the Steelers have to have him as, at no worse than your third outside corner, and depends where you put it, Eccles, or how, you know, where Daylon Evans figures in. There's a lot of, but that shows some remarkable depth, and it's the way it worked out. You need it because the three corners are on pup to start practice or start camp.
0: Big Max Ihonachor on field goal protection on the right wing here as Chris Boswell goes through a kicking period here.
1: 47 yarder here.
0: Yeah, I
1: right hash mark.
0: One of like my weird things that I always enjoy is just the largest human beings are on field goal protection. Like Cam Hayward has done it like his entire career. You know,
2: correct.
0: He's the oldest player on the defense. He's the second long. He's the longest tenured Sealer. He's the second oldest player on the entire team, and he's still out there yelling 9-7, 9-7 to report in as eligible. Yeah. Derek Harmon is next to him. So, you know, the first couple first rounders on the D-line, the Bash brothers, about 15 years apart. And then on the other side, Darnell Washington and Maxi Honichor. So I don't want to jinx the Steelers, but how do you not get a field goal blocked? Well, you put all of those humongous human beings out there protecting.
2: Steelers working on special teams so far, Chris. You mentioned the 47. They keep backing up Boz. He's now good from 49.
1: Yeah, but everybody knows Boswell, and everybody knows how reliable he is. Now he signed a contract to tie for the highest paid kicker in the NFL. Well deserved. We know all the superlatives along with him. So it's something we take for granted, seeing one of the best in the world doing what he's doing here all the time, kicking field goals.
2: And he's going to attempt a 52 yarder here, first time from 50 plus, and it is perfect, right down.
0: That was 53, I think,
1: and it looked about 10 yards to spare too, judging by where it landed too.
2: 50 plus, good. Double B locks you in at 53 yards, and he even had another 5 or 6 yards after that if he wanted it. Yeah, very, very good.
1: Now 55, lining up for 55 yards, too. So you're backing up. I don't know.
0: Rob King making the announcement to not take cell phone videos or photos of practice. Steelers want to protect the.
1: That was Ed yesterday. Ed's voice being carried over yesterday making that announcement. So, he missed the 55 yarders. That just happened. It's hard to tell. The officials are there.
0: The officials will tell you if you trust them.
1: Did I see that? Did they give the signal for that one?
0: Yeah, it was no good.
2: I made that announcement yesterday. We had some technical problems from that standpoint getting the PA up and running. Today they were on top of that right away, first thing this morning. And I made the announcement, guys, and then practice ended. It was over. I felt bad. All that time I waited to get on the PA here at St. Vincent College, and then all of a sudden practice ended. 50, that field goal was 58 good.
1: 58-yarder.
2: Yeah, so... Boz good from 58 as special teams gets their work here at midfield. Whenever we come back, we'll continue our coverage here from Steelers training camp, approaching the halfway point of practice day number 4. Again, special teams on full display. Are we going to go for another big attempt here from the Boz? Let's do this.
1: From 60.
2: This is from 60.
1: Drama.
2: Let's take a look at this before we go to break.
0: No logo at midfield here, but yeah, this would be from the logo at Akron.
1: You might remember 11 months ago, almost to the day, you made a big 60-yarder to win a game.
0: Yes, you did.
2: Snap is down. Kick is up from 60. It's definitely long enough.
1: Yes.
2: And it is good.
1: And it hit the pole in them. That's how good it was, right in the middle, the pole for the cameras back there.
2: TJ Watt is in midseason form, as well as Chris Boswell.
0: All right, Chris Boswell, you can just go home now.
2: He's done.
0: Call it a day.
2: His work's good.
0: That'll do.
2: 60 yards up and good. He's Brian Bacco alongside Chris Adamski. I am Ed Troop. Continuing coverage here from St. Vincent College, day 4, right here on Steelers Nation Radio, part of the Steelers Audio Network.
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2: Live from Chuck Knoll Field on the campus of St. Vincent College, continuing coverage of Day 4 of Steelers Training Camp 2026 right here on Steelers Nation Radio, part of the Steelers Audio Network. I am Ed Troop alongside Double B, Brian Bacco, and Chris Adamski. And fellas, we're about the midway point of this Day 4 practice. And so far, few exciting notes. Chris Boswell, right before break, hit a 60-yard field goal during the special team session. We had a TJ Watt pick six earlier when we had the ones versus ones, 11 on 11. We are off and rolling here at St. Vincent College. Now special teams has concluded. We'll get some more individual teamwork with the defensive line and the offensive line off in the distance. And it looks like the backs and receivers, linebackers, and secondary players getting some work together as well.
0: Yep, I'm going to do the individual drills here. Probably working on a lot of footwork. I mean, Mike McCarthy's been really big on that since camp started, having your eyes in the right place. And looks like this is going to go with maybe a little bit of open field tackling work too for the skill position guys who are split up from all the big fellas in the middle.
1: You have the offense and defense on separate sides. A lot of times in these drills, you know, to work on ball security, even with the defensive players,
0: right,
1: interception things, they kind of lump them together. But in this case, they're both on separate sides. You're right. I'm curious exactly what looks like there's a little gate of like two tackling dummies that are maybe going to run through. We'll find out here in a second, maybe.
2: We saw some really interesting drills the other day, and again, you know, new training camp, new staff here as far as the Mike McCarthy era kicking off this week. So you're going to see a lot of different things. And listen, the game of football is always evolving with the technology and, you know, different ideas of what you want to run through. One thing I have seen that's tradition across any level of football, pro, college, high school, all the way down to the youth programs, are the use of the ladder. And we've seen that on display this week with the footwork. Footwork so important in the game of football. And also what we're seeing right now, the old-fashioned sleds, the old-fashioned tackling dummies. And no, guys, I'm not referring to either of you or myself. What's on the field going on here between the offense and defense, you see this at any level of football. But even here at the pro level, it's important to make sure you get these fundamentals down. And this is the time to do it, especially when you don't have the pads on quite yet. The pads will come on this upcoming Monday.
1: And we got our answer. They are running through those little gates of the two dummies, and they get through there. So you're kind of have to pick up the ball. It's coming with a brisk speed from the staffers anyway. I don't know if it comes Aaron Rodgers level speed, but it is coming, and you're coming right through those dummies. So the ball is coming there. You got to be ready. You got to have your eye on it and everything. I'd see what the purpose of this drill is, both offensively and defensively.
2: Catching traffic. Right?
1: Yes, that's probably, yeah, kind of like almost a combat catch sort
2: combat
1: of thing.
2: Catch.
1: Or at least,
2: yep,
1: you know, keep your eye on things and while you're navigating traffic. Because you can throw it to somebody as hard as you want or do a jugs machine, but rarely in football is the ball going to come right at you with no traffic or nothing in your peripheral vision or anything like that. So I think that's what the point of this is.
0: And then the quarterback school is going on over in the top right of our proverbial square of vision here.
2: They just disappear on us into the land of make-believe over there. There's a Fred Rogers reference for you. Yeah, the quarterbacks are in front of us for the majority of the practice. Then when they go to this individual team stuff, they go off in the distance, as you just said, Brian, as they get their work in on the far
0: field. It's always worth just kind of keeping tabs. Where's Mike McCarthy right now? Mike McCarthy is chatting with special teams coordinator Danny Crossman following that special teams period. So probably some debrief on what he saw from those units to, you know, get ready, because that's one thing that it's tough to simulate in practice versus a game is special teams, kickoff, punt, all of that stuff. So Mike McCarthy's chatting with Danny Crossman as the team goes through their individual drills and the QBs work with Tom Arth over on the far field.
2: We see the linebackers and the tight ends. They're also doing a drill here on field number one where they have three different coaches with the shields, the blocking pads, the shields on their arms. And you run up, you hit the first one, and then you go over to the second cone. It's almost a triangle, Chris Adamski, that they're trying to hit. And that's important for linebackers, especially because you want them to get through the blockers, the first level, the second level blockers, to get to the ball carrier, whoever has it. And then on the flip side, for the tight ends, you want to block and get to the second level to open up holes for those running backs that are coming up behind you.
1: Yeah, and you got some running backs there. They're part of this drill, too, because there will be times. I mean, I just saw Caleb Johnson do a rep, in other words. So, I mean, that's your running backs, good. They got to pass protect. They got to sometimes be a blocker on the edge, too, for certain player, wide receiver screens and whatnot.
0: And these drills are part of the recipe, because what's been one of the biggest talking points so far this week? Oh, the Steelers, they're not going to do live tackling in practice. Mike McCarthy said, well, we're still going to work on our tackling. We're going to have other ways to drill those fundamentals, even if we aren't bringing each other to the ground when the pads come on. So that's what they're doing out here, too. If you remember the Steelers six, the pillars of what Mike McCarthy wants this organization and his team to be, you know, tackling and breaking tackles if you're a ball carrier, blocking and shedding blocks. Big plays was one of them. I'm not in the team meetings. I'm already starting to forget one of them. I didn't say ball security, did I? So ball security, of course, is part of the six. Pursuit and finish. This team has always got a lot of guys with high motor, and then mannerisms and disguises, sort of the cerebral aspect of the game. So we might just refresh your memory on the Steelers six every day so that you can feel like you're one of the players in the meetings.
2: Here's what you need to do. Either go on Steelers.com and you bookmark that Brian
0: Steelers
2: Bacco,
0: six.
2: Yep. That Brian Bacco wrote, or you go to Trib Live for my friend Chris Adamski. Yeah, Chris, I'm not going to leave you in the shadows, my friend. And bring up Chris's material there on Trib Live and his coverage of the black and gold. Right now, we continue to go through the team activities. They actually switched groups. So when you heard the horn behind us, it was the first group that was working on that, what Chris and I were describing, the three blockers, the triangle drill, trying to get that second level, whether you're a defensive player or an offensive player, whether you're blocking or trying to make a shred a blocker and make a tackle if you're on the defensive side. And then near us is the ball catching drill that Chris was talking about. Now it's the tight ends and the running backs getting that work and some of the linebackers when you try to split the two tackling dummies and catch a football. It's probably going they want to go as fast as they can, right? You're trying
0: that's
2: to jump
0: job
2: around.
0: That's the job that I want out of any out here. Just stand on the goal line and throw a football as hard as you can at dudes from 10 yards away. That'd be fun. Your arm probably tired though afterward.
2: And we see the defensive line, they're working the sleds on field number two. You hit the first one, you hit the second one, a coach then throws a football at you, and maybe you try to recover it if you yell, ball, ball, ball, on the ground. And the offensive line getting in their work, too, on field number two. Guys, again, this is day four. We're going to switch gears starting next week on Monday, August 3rd, 11:20 a.m., if you plan on coming up here to St. Vincent. No practice tomorrow on Sunday. It's the first off day of training camp for the players, but they'll be back at it on Monday at 11:20 in full pads. That's the first full padded practice. Also, Pat McAfee and all that will be here as well.
0: So right now, Mike McCarthy's chatting with Ike Taylor, who's probably like, Coach, you kept me from a third Super Bowl. Come on, man. What are we doing? But, those two guys are chatting now as they work into another period here, another individual drill work period, it looks like, but split into more specific position groupings, tight ends separate from the wideouts, separate from the running backs.
1: And the headliner quarterbacks are now here on field one.
0: They're going to throw into the nets.
1: Into the nets. This is something that everybody can, for the crowd, can watch and appreciate, I'm sure.
2: And I think this is the first time we've seen that here this week, right? Here, right here on field number one in full display. They got the big net up with to the right, a blue target, right in the middle, a yellow target, and to the left, a red target. I feel like I'm describing the Pro Bowl games that take place now, right? That you always see the competitions, but all four quarterbacks will...
1: I got about 20-yard throws they're going to make, it appears.
2: Yep. And they're with Mike McCarthy. Targets. So Mike McCarthy is with his four quarterbacks.
0: He's hanging with Aaron Rodgers again.
2: And Coach Arth, too, the quarterback coach right there with him. Offensive line down to the left. They continue their work with the tackling dummies and the shields as each offensive lineman brings one up. And the tight ends getting their work in right to the left of us. Defensive players now. So we've now gone back to all defense on field two and all offense on field one. This is how practice started today, but they remain in their individual position groups. So, guys, let's take a look at the quarterbacks here. Here's Mason Rudolph getting the first go at it.
1: Oh, he airmailed it.
2: A bit high.
1: Yes.
2: We keep using that word. If you're keeping score.
1: Although, you know what? Never mind. That's what the point. The targets are useless in this. I take that back, Mason. It was a perfect throw. I'm back to being the dummy now, and I'm clearly the dummy. I'm not even a tackling dummy. The point, there's a staffer on the other side. I can't see who that is right now. On the other side of the net. So they're throwing over a net that's probably maybe 12 feet high.
2: Oh, yeah. Easily.
1: So they're throwing it. The ball is traveling in the air. What do we got here?
0: They're trying to layer throws, essentially, is what they're doing.
1: 30 yards, yeah.
2: Yep. Get up and over. Yep. To the right of them is the receiving group, and they're trying to shed off some blocking dummies and then get downfield as well. So much of it is working off the block, guys, or trying to sustain the block, especially if you're a wide receiver. Trying to get off the defender, the defensive back, I should say, and try to get downfield to get open. Steelers training camp continuing here at St. Vincent. We appreciate you joining us here on Steelers Nation Radio, part of the Steelers Audio Network. We will be with you till 1 o'clock today. From 1 to 3 will be Rob King and Max Starks in the locker room. And then from 3 to 6, Wes Euler and Matt Williamson, the drive, will finish off the first week here at St. Vincent.
0: Drew Aller hit the proverbial post, although it's really more of a crossbar.
1: But, yeah.
0: Yeah, I mean, I will say this is kind of fun to watch. Like, these guys are making it look easy. I'm sure it is not easy to get it, because you obviously you need enough height to get over the netting.
1: 30 yards in the air.
0: Yeah.
1: So
2: and they got coach.
0: But it definitely simulates trying to layer a throw in there over the top of an inside linebacker or a safety or something like that.
1: And they're moving. Obviously, that's why Mike McCarthy's here, is to watch the footwork of it. And there's been kind of a mock.
0: Right.
1: I enjoyed the Tom Arth mock pass rush of Aaron Rodgers, one of those plays.
2: That was my next comment. They got him as the edge rusher trying to get home, and he bumps him, and then they peel off of him and then try to make the throw. So as they reposition the catching net for the quarterbacks as they get their work here right at midfield. Across the way on field two, the linebackers to the right end zone working with what I called the other day a medicine ball, and then Brian Bacco got me back on the right path, the yoga ball. Not a medicine ball, because as noted, if it was a medicine ball, we might have some injuries out here at St. Vincent.
0: Yeah, medicine ball is a lot heavier, a lot firmer, but the yoga ball... I'd be curious to talk to like the first football coach who came up with that. Why a yoga ball? Do you know why?
2: Well, I know what they're trying to accomplish, because we used it even at the youth level when I coached that the last.
0: Yeah, I know
2: few
0: what they're
2: years.
0: Trying to accomplish, but like, but why the yoga ball specifically is my.
2: Yeah.
1: Well, is it really a yoga ball? Nice. Is that what it's? Is it only exclusively designed for yoga, or was it?
0: That's what it's best known for.
1: Okay, yes, yeah.
2: But for this, they want you as a defender. You want to get low and scoop that ball and come up through as you're trying to make a tackle. You've got to stay low.
0: But a yoga ball is pretty tall compared to most.
1: When you Google yoga ball, they show up exercise ball, fitness ball, stability ball, now, athletic ball.
2: Hold on, let me set the scene at home. Hold on, don't do anything else, both of you. Hold on. This is where we are. They both got laptops, as I noted yesterday when we were trying to look up information. And both are on Google, and they're Googling yoga balls. And both of them have images up and prices and everything else.
0: I think I just accidentally added one to my cart.
2: I think you both got the same thing up. I mean, that's the type of coverage we're giving you here on SNR throughout the day. Excellent work, guys.
1: I'm still reeling from my Tanner Morgan 2024 camp declaration. So I was off by a year in my Tanner Morgan history. So I need to work on that, make sure I'm accurate every time.
2: Guys, again, we've touched on the defensive stars of this camp so far, but let's talk about the defensive linemen while we have a second here. And Cam Hayward, he's getting in the latter part of his career, but if any indication was last season and even two seasons ago before he signed his contract extension, new contract last season ahead of training camp, is Cam getting up there in years but continues to be the captain of this team and continues to be one of the best defensive linemen in the National Football League. And the Steelers continue to look for him to anchor this defensive line. But now more than ever, they need him because it's a young, developing defensive line. You got last year's first-round pick going into his second year now, Derek Harmon. And Joseph Day comes in via free agency from the Titans. He got some good work in yesterday here at training camp as well. Keanu Benton, some question marks in and around him and what he's going to be able to do this year. Logan Lee continues to try to work onto this defensive line, Chris Adamski. But Cam Hayward just continues to be the guy on this defensive line and the guy on this team.
1: Yeah, that was something that last year the entire second line is my co-host on the Blitz, Tom Offerman, likes to call it for the defensive line. I mean, he likes to see it as a first line, second line, and kind of third line there, because you were not that you sub them all in at once, of course, like in hockey, but you need that kind of depth in a modern game. You're going to be subbing guys in and out. So last year, the three veterans they had kind of pegged to play behind what you would think kind of be their starters, which I think even last year as a rookie, we believe Derek Harmon, Keanu Benton, and Cam Hayward. All three of them suffered season-ending injuries at one point during the season. So that ended up with, we're talking about Loudermilk, Equale, and it was the third one, Dean Lowry early in the season last year. So now this year then, again, I think they've acquired great depth at that position, and I think we saw last year how much that's needed a lot just because of attrition, let alone the fact you want to rotate bodies in and out. And I really think that you can feel good about having, again, the Hayward, Benton, Harmon at the top, and then, oh boy, say it for me,
0: Ezeze Otomowo.
1: There we go. Thank you, Brian.
0: Big O.
2: Brian, yes, that's what I think. And Brian can look here. I spelled it out phonetically because of you. Ezeze Otomowo. Did I get close? No.
0: Not really, no. sticking with your
2: I'm
0: hockey,
2: just looking at you.
0: Sticking with your hockey analogy, or I guess Tom Offerman's hockey analogy, Buzz, and once they're in the nickel sub-package, it's more pairings than lines, and it's going to be interesting to see the pairings play together, too. Maybe it's Hayward and Harmon. Like I called them earlier, the Bash brothers, about 15 years apart, right, in terms of being first-round picks of the Steelers out of the Big Ten, too, and similar body types for sure. Maybe it might be Hayward and Benton. It might be Benton and Harmon. It might be Harmon and Black. It might be Benton and Black. I don't know that it'll ever be Hayward and Black, but Sebastian Joseph Day, I haven't even mentioned him in this yet. I think he's going to bring some juice as a sub-package pass rusher on the interior. So, yeah, I think it's a pretty strong group from top to bottom.
1: And I think one thing, Keanu Benton last year had 5.5 sacks rushing from the interior, playing a lot of snaps from the nose, playing a really interior, for lack of a better way of putting it. And he wasn't really, he was almost deployed more in run-type situations than in pass-type situations. So there's that kind of production he got from that, and I think that was one of the things. Domantas Peko, did I say that run right, Brian? Or
0: Domantas Peko?
1: Domantas.
2: You got Domantas, it. He was popular yesterday, signing autographs, yes, I saw.
1: He's a recognizable
0: player. Those old Bengals, I was going to say, those old Bengals rivalries die easy, not hard. Good for the Steelers fans welcoming him with open arms, despite him being on the opposite side all those years.
1: Yes, and that's but he talks some about Keanu Benton getting him more in a pass rush situation. I think that's why you sign a Sebastian Joseph Day, is to play the nose a lot more often. I think we'll see more YA block. In other words, I think you'll see Benton more deployed in pass. And if you get 5.5 sacks from that position, no matter what you're being deployed, that's not easy to do. So it's not unreasonable. I think he might, if he nudges up that 8 sack or so range here. And again, this is a contract year for him. So it's assuming there's no extension before the season, of course, which is still very much possible. I think everybody believes. But that's a big year for Keanu Benton in his career.
2: Quarterbacks now getting work at midfield with the receivers. And then the offensive line getting work to the left end zone here on field one. And over across the way, the defensive side of the football here on this roster for the Pittsburgh Steelers. They continue to get in their work with the defensive linemen to the left end zone. And the safeties and the linebackers to our right. A few linebackers off to the left, too. That might be more of your edge rushers and your middle guys with the secondary guys to the right. Training camp continues. We're going to take a quick break. When we come back, we'll go into our final half hour, and that should be the final half hour of practice as well here from St. Vincent College. It's been a great day so far here on day number 4. The Steelers Hall of Honor class kicked us off. The introductions of JT Thomas, Craig Wolfley, and Kevin Colbert being introduced here this morning, and now day 4 of Steelers training camp in its final 30 minutes. He's Brian Bacco alongside Chris Adamski. I'm Ed Troop. Continuing coverage of day 4 of Steelers training camp whenever we come back right here on Steelers Nation Radio, part of the Steelers Audio Network.
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23: 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John Stallworth.
25: I often ask myself and even ask guys that I play with him about the Steeler type player. Did we draft those type players, or would they come into the environment and become immersed in an environment and it becomes a part of them? I don't know which one it was, but I think that the fact that we blended so well together as a team, that we went through some difficult times as a team, helped us. You know, people look at those years that we won the Super Bowls over that 6 or 7 year span, they think everything was all rosy, but we had issues. We were just tight enough, close enough to get through that. We had the leadership and on the field and within the coaching staff to get over things like that, to get through those difficult situations. When you play, you don't think about history. You think about today. And what you got to do today. You don't think about what's going to happen after you're gone, how this team is going to be looked at, or how you're going to be looked at years from now. You think about today and doing the job you have to do today and being the best you could possibly be today. I was drafted in the fourth round, and I got a phone call, I think from Myron Cope, and to tell me I've been drafted by the Steelers. And Myron asked me a few questions, and that was it. I mean, there was, you know, I hung the phone up and I called my mom and told her I'd been drafted. Looking back on it, kind of comical that it would be Myron Cope that gave me a call.
26: And right down the middle of the field went John Stallworth.
25: The personal relationships, I think, stand out in my mind more than anything. 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Those are the times that when I think back over 14 years in Pittsburgh, those are things that readily come to mind.
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2: Latrobe, Pennsylvania, Unity Township in Westmoreland County, home of St. Vincent College and Steelers training camp. Coverage continues here on day four on Steelers Nation Radio, part of the Steelers Audio Network. I am Ed Troop alongside Brian Bacco, Chris Adansky, has left us. He is down on the practice field here at St. Vincent College to get his post-practice sound, which will be incoming here probably, Brian, in the next 20 or 30 minutes. I think practice slated to end in and around the 1 o'clock hour.
0: 1:16.
2: Okay. Well,
0: no approximates here with Mike McCarthy's Steelers. Well, I'm going to go exact.
2: We got like 45 more minutes then.
0: Exactamundo. Yeah, there's still probably a few more minutes of QBs throwing routes to receivers. Aaron Rodgers was actually out there as a mock defender for a second. I think he just took it upon himself to do that, and he half-heartedly attempted to strip Eli Heidenreich after a catch. So he can tell his grandkids about that someday. I'm going to do a quick impromptu segment for you, Ed. Jersey spotting in the crowd here at Chucknell Field at St. Vincent College. Here's what we got. Well, should we count jerseys too, or does it have to be a proper jersey? What do you think?
2: I think you're good to go. I think whatever you want to do with it.
0: All right, no jerseys.
2: I see a ton of TJ Watt.
0: Proper jersey. Yep, we got TJ Watt.
2: Everyone.
0: We've got DK Metcalf. Jalen Ramsey.
2: Oh, there's a Najee Harris.
0: Jalen Ramsey. Patrick Queen. Patrick Queen sighting. Joey Porter Jr. over on my far left. Hines Ward. How about for the throwbacks? Let's get into throwbacks. Oh, my brother-in-law is wearing a Rod Woodson jersey.
2: Oh.
0: Nice.
2: Now you're speaking my language.
0: Speaking Steelers Hall of Honor.
2: What do we got?
0: Heath Miller. Heath. That's in the bleachers, though. That's not on the field.
2: Micah Fitzpatrick.
0: Mac Miller, 92. Wow. All right. R.I.P. Mac Miller.
2: Zach Frazier.
0: A big fan of the Steelers and hip-hop. Yep, Zach Frazier. Good call there. Wes Euler was lingering.
2: That was right
0: us.
2: On cue with Wes.
0: He was going to point that out even if we didn't.
2: It was right on cue.
0: Joe Green and Mel Blunt taking up two of the first rows here. That's some old school stuff. I want to find a real... Oh, we got Jack Lambert. Okay. I want to find like a real ball knower jersey. We got Jerome Bettis.
2: James Harrison. Did you already point that one out? The Bumblebee.
0: No, I didn't see Debo.
2: The Bumblebee.
0: Bumblebee Debo. I like it. Silverback. I want a ball knower of the day.
2: Oh, here's what you
0: need
2: to do. You need to dig into the archives here with the
0: Aaron Rodgers. Did we say that?
2: With the binoculars.
0: Oh yeah, I gotta get the binoculars out, Ed.
2: And go out into the deep part of St. Vincent College. That's what I'm doing right now. Still a lot of TJ Watt.
0: The nosebleeds.
2: Yep.
0: I would say the cheap seats, but they're all cheap seats.
2: I see a 17. Now would that be a Mike Wallace?
0: Probably Jeremy Bernard. I think fans are jazzed up about Jeremy Bernard.
2: This one, well, yeah, guess. That could be a Bernard. I bet you that is. I was going to say maybe it's an older one.
0: This is Steeler Nation we're talking about here. Right? Somebody out there probably has a Caden Wiegen jersey already.
2: I mean, TJ Watt's the most popular one. Everywhere you look, there's a 90. But again, some Najee Harris jerseys,
0: Troy
2: too.
0: Troy Polamalu spotted up in the yard. Cam Hayward spotted up in the yard. And a 55, I'm going to assume it's Joey Porter Sr., but maybe it's our guy Arthur Motes, fan favorite.
2: Could be Motes.
0: Maybe it's a 55 Motes.
2: Steelers continuing their practice session
0: Lamar
2: here.
0: Lamar Woodley, ball knower.
2: And Brian Back is going to continue on. Continue. Now, wait a minute. Do we have any non-Steeler jerseys here? Do I see some New Orleans Saints? No, that's Gateway High School. That makes sense because it's Brisker's here and this family's here. Okay. But Gateway looks like the Saints jersey, so that's why I thought that.
0: I was going to say, the first thing that caught my eye was it looks like someone's got some Louisville Cardinals gear blankets or something. So maybe they are Louisville fans and came up for Steelers practice. It's they're not exactly crossing streams there. I don't think Louisville's a rival of St. Vincent, last I checked.
2: No, I don't think so either. I think it's safe to say. Next, you heard that horn in the background, so they're going to switch up
0: toot, toot.
2: Drills here, and it looks like the defensive players are coming over to join the offensive players, Brian, so we may have some
0: usually
2: more.
0: Usually a good sign.
2: Yep, we might be seeing some 11-on-11.
0: We're going to play you Mike McCarthy here in a little bit when I leave the booth and head down to catch practice myself, but I think he kind of joked at the beginning of his presser today. Someone said the pads go on Monday. He said, thank God, right? So he's ready for, as he called it, more realistic football starting Monday, but they're still going to squeeze every drop they can out of these reps out here, and right now those reps are going to be 7-on-7.
2: We're now in day number 4 of this, so we are scratching and crawling here towards the end of just something, some meat for us to describe to you here on Steelers Nation Radio. And hey, we're not going to be greedy. We've had some good stuff here this week during these practice sessions, but as Brian said, it looks like the Steelers are going to go 7-on-7. The linemen are going to stay on their proper end zones on field 1 to the left of us is the offensive line, getting their work in. And to the right of that on field number two is the defensive line and some linebackers. I see Jack Sawyer taking some reps, trying to work off some blocks, and with those defensive coaches with those long arm pads on field number two. Now, the offensive line, that's called a shoot. So if you're familiar with the game of football, and specifically offensive linemen, they get real low. They get underneath the shoot to try to work on pass blocking more than anything as they go underneath the shoot. And the idea there is to stay low, and you better not hit that that canvas up that's atop of you as you go to try to work low. 7-on-7 is getting ready to begin. We'll describe a little bit of that for you here before we go to a break. And as Brian said, when we come back from that break, we're going to hear from Mike McCarthy from this morning, his pre-practice presser from today. And Aaron Rodgers will take the first 7-on-7 drill right here with a couple receivers off to his three receivers off.
0: Oh, this is actually – this is not even 7-on-7. I don't – this is a 4-on-4. 4-on-4, I guess. It's really just the eligibles and
2: – yeah, backs and receivers. Yep. There's Lou Nichols. You mentioned Lou Nichols earlier. Aaron Rodgers dumps the ball off to him. We didn't talk about Lou Nichols a lot this week, but today Lou Nichols has been on full display.
0: His birthday is coming up soon. You know why I know that? Because it's the same as mine, August 16th.
2: And
0: Lou Nichols and me.
2: And Brian Bacco is a big Lou Nichols fan because of the spelling of Lou, L-E-W.
0: So, yeah, that's pretty solid.
2: You got to like that, right? Aaron Rodgers getting ready to take another rep here with, well, it was 5-on-5 the last time out. Now we're back to 4-on-4.
0: And it's really even 3-on-4 in a way, like, because Rodgers is throwing. And he gets one out to Eli Heidenreich, who slips. But
2: Peyton Wilson on the coverage defensively. Jamal Dean also over there. So, yeah, this is more of like your – I don't see the edge rushers out there, Brian. This is your middle linebackers.
0: Yeah, obviously they're working secondary. Side, you know, working sides of the field, route combinations. So it's yeah, like a modified – 7-on-7, and it's trimmed down even more.
2: By the way, the overcast skies here at St. Vincent College that we had all morning long, now that we're past the lunch hour, have gone away. The sunshine is out, and as I lean out our open window now here in the press box, first time this week, we've opened the windows for you.
0: Hopefully don't drop anything out there, Ed.
2: I know. I don't want to might land on one of these TJ Watt jerseys. Hopefully you can hear some of the sounds of St. Vincent. That was the idea today to open this up. And we wanted to hear from Rob King and Kevin Colbert when they addressed the crowd at the start of practice today. As Aaron Rodgers, little out pattern incomplete.
0: Back looking, shoulder for Max Hurlman.
2: Yeah, Max Hurlman.
0: Nico Slaughter in coverage, I believe. 19. Am I right on that, guys?
2: Wes Euler's hanging out with us here. What do we got, Wes? Yep.
0: He didn't know he was spotting for us.
2: Good job. Yeah. I know. All of a sudden, Wes is, he does everything for us.
0: The more you
2: and
0: can do.
2: We'll pump him a little bit here. He's going to put a headset on. I told him put a headset on. You trying to save your voice for 3 o'clock?
7: Well, you know, it can be a little bit of a heavy lift at time, fellas. But no, what I've really been doing here is trying to find more ball knower jerseys for you in the crowd.
0: There
7: is a Rocky Blyer right over here to our left.
0: Oh,
7: that's always a real good one.
2: That is a great one to point out. We didn't see the Rocky Blyer.
7: Although we have maybe the least popular person on campus walking through the crowd over here, guys. There is a Ray Lewis Baltimore Ravens jersey
2: over
7: here to my left.
2: Somebody came to Steelers training camp?
7: He's getting booed. He's you can see him right there. It's a white Ray Lewis 52 Baltimore Ravens jersey kind of in that crowd of people right there.
2: Wow.
7: Escort that guy out of here.
0: Is this a prank?
2: I mean, you want to talk
0: – punked?
2: You want to talk about going for it, man. I mean, to show up at Steelers training camp in Latrobe.
7: You know what, though? Maybe he appreciates it. Maybe he's like, hey, this is a great setting. It's a great place. It's a great rivalry. I just wanted to see it for myself.
0: It's back together weekend. Steelers and Ravens are back together as well.
2: Wes, while you've – and thank you for hopping on a headset here.
7: Of course.
2: Let's get your thoughts real quick on the Hall of Honor class that was introduced this morning. JT Thomas, Craig Woofley. Of course, that's going to be a personal one for you and many others here on SNR. And Kevin Colbert.
7: Yeah, great trio of guys there. Obviously, from top to bottom, for what they did for the organization in so many different ways, for what all of those guys have done for the communities of Pittsburgh. Kevin Colbert, the architect of two Super Bowl teams. I still remember it fondly, his kind of farewell press conference where he talked about, you know, when I got here, there were 4 Lombardi trophies in the hallway, and you kind of knew the task. And how, you know, he was proud that he was able to add 2 trophies, you know, to that Steelers legacy, and that is something that will live forever in this fan base and amongst this organization. You get all the kind of eras represented here, right? You get JT Thomas of the 70s into the 80s, you know, Wolf, who was all throughout the 80s, and then obviously a big part of the broadcasting crew for most of the 21st century, and then Kevin Colbert, of course, who was with the organization right there at the turn of the 21st century and into kind of the second glory years of the Steelers. Really cool trio. Really three, like I said, just out. Yeah, we could talk about their football accomplishments, you know, till we're blue in the face. But three outstanding humans, I think, too. And obviously, we all have a soft spot for Wolf. I was very happy to hear that. I'm sure we all got a little jammed up, all a little emotional thinking about our guy Craig. Richly, richly deserved for him. And I know, you know, his wife Faith and all their children, I'm sure they couldn't be more proud. And it's a very, very deserving honor for a guy that we wish was still here with us.
2: Well, have you saved your voice for 3 o'clock today? You and Matt Williamson on the drive from 3 to 6. Now, I was listening to you guys yesterday, so real quick before I let you go, and we're going to take a break, and then we'll hear from Mike McCarthy on the other half of the break. Yesterday, you and Matt, you were talking about the line painting here on the scene. Wes, I do listen to you. You were talking about I was going to text you, but I didn't want to interrupt you during the broadcast. They had some problems, and when I got here this morning, they were still at it, trying to put the paint here on the field. But obviously, they got it done.
7: Listen, this idea, this age of robots and artificial intelligence and all that stuff, it's great until you're out there painting the lines and the robot's not doing its job, and all of a sudden, you're trying to fix the robot that's not doing its job, and you're getting backed up and losing time, and yeah, listen, it was fun to see that. That robot started out really strongly. It came out of the blocks like Usain Bolt for like the first...
2: It was ready to go.
7: For like the first 45 minutes it was out there. And then I don't know if it was the Latrobe heat or just the pressure of, you know, a high-packed, intense training camp atmosphere like this. But yeah, the line painting robot did not finish strong. Out of the blocks like Usain Bolt, and then looked like me trying to run the rest of the way.
2: They must have benched the robot this morning because it was the old-fashioned guy out here wheeling the paint back and forth with the painter as he went up and did the hash marks all the way up.
7: That's why machine can never replace man.
2: That's it. You can't do it. Wes Schuler, thank you for stopping by. He's hanging out with us all day. And again, you can hear him with Matt Williamson coming up here today at 3 o'clock, 3 to 6. They'll close out day 4 and the first week here at training camp before we move to this upcoming Monday, the first full padded practice. When we come back, we're going to hear from Mike McCarthy from this morning, his pre-practice press conference, continuing coverage of day 4 here from St. Vincent College at Steelers Training Camp 2026, right here on Steelers Nation Radio, part of the Steelers Audio Network.
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2: Steelers going 7-on-7 now here on field 1. The rest of the team on field number 2, with most of the linemen getting in their work here towards the tail end of practice. We're expecting practice to go to about 1:15 or so as a diving catch from Will Howard across the middle as he hits number 84. That's Max Hurlman. During the break, we saw Aaron Rodgers air out about a 45-yard pass in the air. DK Metcalf extends the arms in bounce, and he misses the ball. Just did not quite... was able to bring it in, but it was a heck of an effort by DK on the far sideline trying to stretch the field, and it was the first play of 7-on-7 too, so Aaron Rodgers took a shot early on in this drill. Now we see Will Howard. Mason Rudolph was in there right before Will Howard, but now Will Howard's in with the 7-on-7 drill and completes a pass off the left side, second straight pass completion, as now he hits Brandon Smith, number 87 receiver. So 7-on-7s continue here at St. Vincent College, and again across the way, the rest of the team getting in their reps, and we expect to be on here for another, let's say, 25 minutes or so for practice day number 4. We are with you for just another 10 minutes or so before we turn it over to In the Locker Room with Rob King and Max Starks. But before we do that, let's listen in to Mike McCarthy, who spoke to the media ahead of today's practice.
9: give us a highlight of what you expect Monday to be like when you're in pass for the first time.
10: Oh, shoot. Why don't we talk about that Monday? We got a lot of work to do today. Yeah, well, I mean, I think everybody's looking forward to Monday. Today is really, trying to really put a lid on what we accomplished in the spring. You know, we had some review as far as the concepts and things like that, the end of the game. Emphasis the last 2 days, or actually last 3 days, I've been very pleased with. So I just want to wrap that up today and put a bow on it. And then, then the players will be off tomorrow. And then we'll get going. And we'll jump really right back into I would call a normal flow. Third down will be the big emphasis, come Monday. And Monday's not a full practice. We're still in a limited time frame. But, it'll be good to get the pads on and get into some more realistic football.
11: Mike, you've been running some of those 11-on-11 periods, two different groups side by side on the field. What's kind of the

0: Graham and, you know, Marty Schottenheimer, Paul Hackett, you know, Ray Rhodes, and, you know, and then I think just going into your first season, you know, you just really pay attention to the numbers. And really, well, it's a long answer, but really where I'm going with this is, you know, I used to, the number 3,000 was something that was always in my mind, because you could get, you know, 1,000 reps in the off-season program. And, you know, once again, the basis is more from my years as a quarterback coach, because, you know, you look at your opportunities, how many reps you can get, how you're going to dissect that, cut that down, and apply that through the off-season, grow that into the training camp. And then if you look at it, you know, it's the offense and defense usually average around 1,100, you know, plays a year. So I've always looked at the ratios of, you know, how much red zone do you work on versus how much you actually use during the season. Don't have a great year on red zone, then maybe we're going to, you know, do some more of that the next year. You know, rob from Peter to pay Paul. So it's just, you know, it's a game of numbers. You know, football is numbers. Mathematics is, I think, very important to pay attention to. I always have. You know, then, you know, 2011 was kind of a wash. You didn't have the off season. So then from 12 on, you know, I had a standard, a goal of what I was trying to get done with the football team, and worked out pretty good in 2010. So, I mean, I tried to really try to use that as a standard of training and just adjusting with that through the changes in the CBA. So with that is, how do you get more reps? You know, how do you utilize the sports science and be, you know, play the GPS into it? So, and every, a lot of people do it. I'm sure it was very big in college football way back when I was in college football. They call it two-spot. You know, you have two offenses going through a defense or so forth, and, you know, trying to maximize the, you know, the opportunity for the young players. So with those mock games, are in two spot. But the most important thing about that is the quality of those reps. I frankly reviewed it again today in the team meeting. How, you know, those reps count. I mean, they're count. I have a goal that I'm trying to hit. You know, we're just not out there correcting some things, going through the motions. So those reps are very important. And frankly, that's why I'm with the younger players. I'm trying to get as much time with the young players and getting them ready for the preseason game, because those young guys are going to play for us. You know, it happens every year. And you preferably, you hope they don't play till November, December. But guess what? Those are really important games. So that's the facts of the matter of how you train your team, the things you look about, looking around the corners and trying to make sure it goes. But, you know, the two spot gives us a chance to, you know, to get the numbers up where I feel they need to be.
1: Marty,
0: long answer. Sorry, a little filibuster there.
1: Where do you feel that the offense is right now as far as picking up the offense? Do you feel that they're right where you thought they should be, or farther ahead?
0: Yeah, mentally, I think we're in a good place, solid place. You know, we're not ready to take the exam yet, but, you know, we're definitely in a good place. So, you know, and to be honest, you know, it's about knowing what to do, you know, when to do it. But the real challenge starts Monday. You know, when the DBs and the perimeter players can really put their hands on each other. You know, the line of scrimmage has to be established, whether it's the run blocking unit, the pass rush, you know, pass protection unit, pass rush, and so forth. So that's, you know, those were when the time clocks really get, you know, established, and then we're closer to the fire of real football.
2: Mike, we've asked you a lot about the QB school. I'm just curious about the origin of it. You know, how did you develop your methodology of training quarterbacks and some of the drills and things along those lines?
0: I mean, really, the credit goes to Paul Hackett. You know, I learned it from Paul, you know, 89 through 92 at the University of Pittsburgh. You know, we obviously did it in a collegiate, you know, college setting. But, you know, when we went to Kansas City, I was able to, you know, Paul was the offensive coordinator, and I was, you know, hired as a quality control coach. And, you know, we started that year in 93, and then it was really a great group of guys, you know. So, you know, with Joe Montana, Dave Craig, you know, Matt Blunden. So it's something I've always believed in. You know, the CBA kind of, you know, wiped out some of the opportunity for the, you know, because the old days, you know, you would start that in the middle of March, and you were able to get 4 weeks of quarterback school before the off-season program started. You know, I think it was legal back then, but if it isn't, I think the statute of limitations, I think I'm safe. But so that's kind of how I grew up. You know, that's what I believe in. And, you know, and Aaron, and I think Aaron was sheer, because I've seen him talk to the younger players all the time, because he's

0: last guy that I coached that went through it, you know, because 2011 is when that offseason, you know, opportunity kind of went away. So it was just a really a great time to really have the, you know, the day to break down, you know, everything for the quarterback. Because, you know, let's be honest, you go to practice every day. We're trying to squeeze in time in the beginning and between periods. And, you know, every position, the O-line, they get plenty of individual time to do their thing and go through all their drills and so forth. But once, you know, and all the other positions do too, but the quarterback always has to work with the running backs. They always have to work with, so, you know, where's their time to really work on their specific, you know, details of fundamentals. So we, you know, we kind of squeeze it in there in the beginning of practice and then, you know, kind of squeeze it in as we can as special teams.
1: What attracted you to Tonyan to bring him here, and how has he helped some of the young quarterbacks? He seems to be a security blanket for them already.
0: Yeah, now, Robert's a hell of a player, you know, just haven't been around him as a rookie. I've always watched his career, you know, after my time with him in Green Bay. But, you know, he's... You know, he had it right away. You know, he's a very instinctive player. You know, he's very, very natural in the pass game. You can see particularly how he attacks the, you know, the middle reads, the post routes, you know, the alley routes, and you know, so much of that is about, you know, the timing, the body language, you know, in tune with the clock of the quarterback. So, I think we're extremely fortunate to have Robert here. Bobby, I think the guys like to call him, but he's a really good fit for how we want to play.
2: Mike, with you being the offensive play caller, how do you decide how much time in practice needs to be you with your head in the play sheet, your voice in Aaron's ear, versus maybe working with the younger quarterbacks or working with the defense or things like that?
0: Little bit of a moving target. I think you can understand that. I mean, I'm trying to, you know, you got a number of things like all head coaches do, and I'm sure it was here the same in the past. You're trying to watch young guys and individual drills and so forth. But in this, you know, same breath, you know, I have an accent, so I got to make sure they hear my voice, you know, through the headset. I'm enjoying my accent now because I don't have to worry about it. You know, I can just let it go. You know, so. But just make sure you get the mechanics, because I'm always worried about the next game. So communication, boundary communication, those things are important. But I also have, you know, the job of a head coach too. I'm you know, especially early, you want to practice, you know, you make sure the flow of it, the drills, and so just keeping an eye on all that. So it, you know, may vary a little bit practice to practice.
3: Mike, how would you describe the attitude of the young quarterbacks you historically with your quarterback school? I mean, you know, they come in, they got to this level, the opportunity, because they're good at what they do. And then you spend obviously judging by rookie minicamp, you just spend a lot of time meticulously sort of breaking them down. Are they sort of like, what are you doing here? Or is it more of a, hey, they're open to coaching and obviously they want to stick around?
0: Well, I think the reality of it is, you know, we all started somewhere at some time. And, you know, you have a foundation in which you believe in. I've watched the development of quarterbacks change. You know, the external training and opportunities that quarterbacks have is definitely a lot different today than it was 30 years ago. I mean, you know, just the things they're doing with these kids in high school is pretty remarkable, frankly, the training opportunities that they have. So being in tune with that, and there's some outstanding quarterback, you know, programs out there that they're training them, you know, away from the schools, and it's become a pretty profitable business, you know, so with that. But I think just being in tune with, you know, how people are teaching, you know, the throwing profile, the footwork profile, and just being able to communicate, you know, with the quarterbacks when they get here. Because, you know, it's just like anything in football. You know, everybody doesn't teach the exact same footwork as a pass rusher in their stance. You know, everybody doesn't teach the same footwork as a defensive back. You know, it's you know, some people have, you know, a certain training they believe in. It's no different for myself and how we're doing it here. And it's you know, we're very fortunate just from a pure quarterback training standpoint and obviously other things to have Aaron here, because, you know, going back to reps, you know, this is what, 19 years as a starter. I mean, you're talking about a guy that has 20,000 live reps, you know, on top of the off-season programs and so forth. So his ability to communicate to the young guys, I've been impressed. I mean, he made a comment to Drew yesterday in the morning meeting, and Drew went right out there and tried the footwork and the technique with his eyes. So it's, you know, I'm the old He says, hey, don't do too much, you know, but it's good to see him pushing and giving these guys an education of a lifetime.
4: We got time for one more.
5: We saw Dante Kent working off to the side yesterday. Are any of those guys on PUP close to return next week?
0: Not today. Yeah, not today. We'll see how you know, tomorrow and everything goes. But, yeah, I don't really have anything to report on those guys.
6: Mike McCarthy speaking to the Pittsburgh media this morning ahead of practice here today, as he's done each and every day this week. Again, a big change from last year with Mike Tomlin speaking to the media after practice. Mike McCarthy, he's a morning guy, as we said earlier here in this broadcast. He likes to get out early, get his work in, hence why practice is earlier this year than in years past. And again, him speaking with the media this morning. The Steelers are in a true 11-on-11 now with the offense and defense. Drew Allers in at quarterback. He relieves Mason Rudolph and Aaron Rodgers, who have been in there the majority of this practice so far, and Will Howard also getting some reps. Steelers defense also rotating in and out as practice continues in the final 20 or 25 minutes here from St. Vincent College. That's going to do it for us today for the midday. Coming up next, it's Rob King and Max Starks. They are in the locker room here at St. Vincent College, right up here in the press box. And our good friend Wes Euler and Matt Williamson will close down day number 4 from 3 to 6 for the drive. We thank you, as always, for listening to continuing coverage of day 4 of Steelers training camp here from St. Vincent College. I'm Ed Troop. And for Brian Bacco and Chris Adamski, we will see you on Monday after the off day tomorrow right here on Steelers Nation Radio, part of the Steelers Audio Network.
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21: We're trying to ascertain with Justin Miller that what I said yes. You familiar with the song TNT by?
22: Oh, yeah.
21: Yeah. Right there.
22: Right there. Yeah, yeah, exactly. Ding, ding, ding. Yep.
21: Right. I could have a little bit of a... The only time I saw AC/DC in concert... I saw him with Paul Alexander. We were at work, and we were still in our suit and tie days, and we were at Duquesne University.
22: Professional.
21: Duquesne University in our suit and tie, and they were playing over at the arena. We were at a basketball game, so we left the basketball game, hustled down, didn't miss any of the concert. This had to be 2010 or something. Didn't really know what to expect. At AC/DC, you know, they give off this image of being this kind of sloppy party band.
22: Ah! Yeah.
21: I mean, their lead singer died, you know, Bon Scott, I think. Yeah. He was drinking too much or whatever. So they were incredible, unbelievably tight and just, I mean, I'm a fan of AC/DC. I've always been a fan of AC/DC, but you never know what you're going to see from somebody live. Sometimes you see somebody live in concert and you're like, that's a bit of a disappointment.
22: Yeah, the studio albums are better.
21: Phenomenal. Absolutely.
22: Well, I think a lot of, and then, you know, normally we get usually a preseason game or two where at PNC Park, right, they have kind of that kind of ode to the 80s type of bands right. That come in and play right. And play there. So, you know, you kind of see some of the remnants of the fans of those bands. Looks worse, but the band is amazing when right. They come right. Out of there. And yeah, I'm a fan, you know. TNT was probably the song that played in high school in the
21: right,
22: gymnasium. That was the ultimate lifting song, along with like Metallica. And then of course you throw in like Thunderstruck and
21: Back in Black.
22: Yeah, Back in right. Black is still one of those. Down, down, down.
21: Yep.
22: Down, down, down.
21: Yep.
22: You know, and even and also the Iron Man, right? Iron Man, the first
21: Black
22: Iron
21: Sabbath.
22: Man.
21: That'd be a Black
22: well,
21: Sabbath.
22: No. I'm saying the movie Iron Man.
21: Oh, okay. Yeah.
22: Literally, they played AC/DC throughout that, kind of gave them a little resurgence because everything was kind of AC/DC themed on the first Robert Downey Jr., John Favreau crack at the MCU. They played the AC/DC was the theme there.
21: So my wife found somehow an old video. Okay, we'll get back to football in a minute. But yeah, she found an old video of Bon Scott singing. He was in a band, an Australian band, of course, and they did an R&B cover, and he was the lead singer. And you know, this guy who sang TNT kind of had a sweet voice.
22: Yeah.
21: I was like, wait a minute, that's fine. You look at him like, oh, it's clearly Bon Scott. I can't remember the song. But, I was like, well, really, man?
22: It's like a voice of an angel. It's like you're looking at Will Ferrell separate. It's like mixed between Fergie and Jesus. You know?
21: Yeah.
22: It's like, where's this angelic voice that you hear this kind of raspy, loud, tweaking voice in AC/DC? Yeah.
21: It must have been right before he ate a carton of sandpaper to get that voice shape. So, you know, we talked about this just at the end of the last segment when we were wrapping up the Ring of Honor, that we wanted to talk about the tight end position. And so let's hear first Mike McCarthy talking about Robert Tonyan from this morning's press conference, a guy who played for Mike McCarthy and with Aaron Rodgers in Green Bay at the tight end position.
1: What attracted you to Tonyan to bring him here, and how has he helped some of the young quarterbacks? He seems to be a security blanket for them already.
0: Yeah, now Robert's a hell of a player. You know, just haven't been around him as a rookie. I've always watched his career, you know, after my time with him in Green Bay. But, he had it right away. You know, he's a very instinctive player. You know, he's very, very natural in the pass game. You can see particularly how he attacks the, you know, the middle reads, the post routes, you know, the alley routes, and so much of that is about, you know, the timing, the body language, you know, in tune with the clock of the quarterback. So, I think we're extremely fortunate to have Robert here. Bobby, I think the guys like to call him, but he's a really good fit for how we want to play.
21: And that's the big question. How do you want to play? So last year, 3 tight end sets, 4 tight end sets. I believe more, you know, Matt Williamson's always very good at these kind of things. More 3 tight end sets, I believe, than any team in the NFL.
22: Yeah, we led the way in 13 personnel. And I think for Robert Tonyan, he has a place in this offense, right? If you are going to run the football, if you are going to be physical at the point, you're going to need that veteran. And this is a guy Mike McCarthy drafted in Green Bay, of course, you know, left the team the year after. But like you said, played with Aaron Rodgers for a number of years after, going into his 9th season here in the NFL. And he just brings that sturdy veteran presence in that room. I know Pat Freiermuth's been here 5 years, going on year 6, right? Darnell Washington has now been here going on his 3rd year. But Robert Tonyan is going on his 9th year, and he is a football player. And you need those professional guys scattered throughout your team. And he's another guy that can kind of read through the minutiae. He's been through a Mike McCarthy training camp.
21: Mm-hmm.
22: He's played with Aaron, so he has familiarity with Aaron. And I want to say, I think his last year there up in Green Bay, Aaron, or one of Aaron's MVP seasons, you know, Robert Tonyan had 52 catches and 11 touchdowns with Aaron. So this is a guy who is a legitimate red zone threat.
21: Mm-hmm.
22: Maybe not as much as he was in that year now, because he's years older, had a couple of injuries, but he has that on his resume. He's done it. So maybe he can bring along even more a Darnell Washington. Maybe he can help refine a Pat Freiermuth a little bit more. And it brings another veteran into that room and gives that room a little bit more meatiness to that position group. And one that, you know, looks, you know, for all intents and purposes, it's a deep group. I mean, I think we have, what, 7 tight ends on the roster right now? So we have a lot of guys there. But he's one that looks like a guy that fills in. And because you're going to carry 3 tight ends,
21: mm-hmm.
22: because you're going to run at a minimum 2 tight end sets, so you're always going to need that 3rd guy. And I think he fits in good with that. You know, he gives you the Jonnu Smith experience level, but I think he has a little bit more grittiness because I think he's a better, you know, down blocker in a mm-hmm. 3-point stance. So he gives you nice edge presence for your tackles, but can also run the entire route tree.
21: So, you know, what happened last year with the 4 tight ends, that's not going to happen this year.
22: Right? I don't think we will.
21: two guys are gone. And by the way, so 11 personnel, which would be one tight end. Mike McCarthy's last year in Dallas, I think they ran it something like 70% of the time.
2: Yeah.
21: Up among the most, maybe the most, but up among the most in the NFL. The Steelers did it, I think, maybe the least last year.
2: I think we,
21: 30%, something like that.
2: Yeah, I think we,
21: very, very low.
2: It was like us in like Seattle.
21: Yeah,
2: right. We're like at the bottom of the league. It was 11 personnel.
21: Yeah, it was very low. So, and I don't know the exact figures, but it's clearly, you know, a complete and different change. So you wonder, well, how are the Steelers going to value the tight end position, right? You have Pat Freiermuth, who was signed to a contract extension before Mike McCarthy got here, mm-hmm. but it's a contract extension, was really underutilized compared to what he had been his first several seasons. You know, you could pretty much, you know that the mail's going to be delivered, right?
2: Yeah.
21: You know, it's going to snow around Christmas, and yeah. Pat Freiermuth's going to have 60 catches, right?
2: Yeah.
21: Well, that didn't happen last year.
2: No, it didn't.
21: So I think that, you know, how is this position going to be valued? Well, you don't know. And then they sign Darnell Washington to
2: to
21: an
2: extension.
21: To a contract extension. Yeah. You say, wait a minute now. Okay, so what does that mean? And I don't know. First of all, what do you think that means? Does it mean anything other than you just signed a good football player and you know you're going to have two tight ends and they're going to utilize them? There's going to be some 12 personnel stuff out there for sure.
22: Yeah, I think you have to say it's going to be more 12 personnel over 13.
21: For sure.
22: And I don't think you get to the amount of 11 as he did down in Dallas, because I think your division also dictates what you can and can't do.
21: Mm-hmm.
22: And in Dallas, when you look at the NFC East, it is a lot more spread. It is a lot more differing style of guys where you need to deploy three wide receivers around the field because you have such good pass rush and the defensive linemen in the NFC East. I think when you come to the AFC North, you know you've got to be able to run that football.
21: Right.
22: And 12 personnel is your best way of getting that. And, I mean, we got a fullback on the roster, so does that look like 21 personnel over 12, which means two backs, one tight end.
21: Right.
22: But and 12 personnel, one tight end, one running back, two tight ends. So, you know, how you get to that, I think, is another way, but you always got to have a third. In that case, if you're going to use a lot of two tight end sets, you need to have a third one available to you. So that's why I think you keep three. But I don't see 13 personnel being a primary running group or anything. Like, we ran 13 out of almost necessity to be able to move the football.
21: Yes.
22: Whereas I don't think that's going to be a problem here when you look at the line and you look at the growth of this and also the emphasis on offense.
21: And look at the receiver core you have now.
22: Yeah.
21: As opposed to a year ago.
22: Yeah.
21: Completely different. You don't spend a... you know, you don't trade for Michael Pittman and then spend a second round pick on Jeremy Bernard and still have Roman Wilson and think we're going to run a lot of 13 personnel.
22: Exactly.
21: So, you know, again, we're using a lot of Tomlinisms until we get our full range of McCarthyisms.
22: Yes.
21: But
22: still working on those.
21: You know, if you have red paint, paint the barn red. So, you know, I think that Arthur Smith wanted to play that big personnel, but they also went with what they had. So, but then in the offseason, Jonnu Smith gone, Connor Hayward gone. Those are your other two tight ends. And Connor, more of an H-back type of guy. Could play some in line, but you really wanted him more of an H-back or maybe somebody.
22: Yeah, wanted him wing in motion, yeah, backfield.
21: Right, right. Those sort of things. And you've drafted a fullback in Riley Nikowski who might be able to take some of that role. But, you know, you go from, well, we're not going to run a lot of 13 personnel. By the same token, you're not going to have two tight ends on your roster. You're going to have three tight ends on your roster.
22: Absolutely.
21: And I don't think they'll have four. I think they'll have three. So, you know, you're looking at young guys like J.J. Galbraith, who turned some heads last year in camp with his pass-catching ability. You bring in Jaheim Bell. You bring in Lake McCree. Then you bring in Robert Tonyan, and I think the feeling is, barring injury, aha, that's the guy.
22: Well, and you brought him in at minicamp, so he wasn't here right. In OTAs. He wasn't here early free agency. This was kind of like we looked at what we had and we needed more.
21: Mm-hmm.
22: So, yeah, you're right. You think, okay, if all works out, he stays healthy, things go as planned, that you add a Robert Tonyan to this group, and that was the missing piece to round out the tight end pie
21: right.
22: Of the equation.
21: Right. And then the other guys maybe, you know, barring injury, again, it's always the caveat of barring injury, you know, can find themselves maybe in developmental roles, find themselves on the practice squad where you can make a decent living, right?
22: Yeah, absolutely. Yeah.
21: And pretty solid living, and also develop.
22: Yeah.
21: Develop into a player that, you know, maybe you're the next Dylan Cook. Maybe, you know, James Pierre is a little different, a veteran guy who went in the practice squad. But, you know, those are, and I would think that that would have to be some motivation and incentive for you. Yes, you're going to be disappointed if you don't make this roster. You know, no, you wouldn't rather be on the practice squad than the 53. You maybe rather be on the practice squad than have a real job, first of all. And secondly, that practice squad job could turn into you being the next Dylan Cook or you being the next James Pierre.
22: Or an injury happens and you have to get elevated.
21: Right.
22: You're already in the system. And then maybe when you get up, you don't move back
21: down.
22: That's right. Right? Yeah. So, I mean, you just need to create the pathway and the avenue. Right? And I think that's how you kind of have to look at it. At positions like this, where it's a very niche position, right? There's only three guys that are going to be on this roster, and there's seven guys in the room. You know, it's like, you know, you say don't count the numbers, just play your game. But at some point, you have to be, okay, can I be the next Robert Tonyan next year?
21: Mm-hmm.
22: Right? Can
21: That's
22: I be
21: right.
22: that third tight end? Or can I be a guy that complements Pat Freiermuth or Darnell Washington? Right? Can my skills grow a little bit more? Maybe I need to do a little bit more blocking, or maybe I need to get a little bit better at my route tree and understanding those complications that come with it. But there's going to be something that you can glean that you can do better. And I'd rather do it better sitting on a practice squad in the classroom every day with everybody versus trying to figure it out at home and having, like you said, having to clock
21: Absolutely.
22: In every day.
21: Well, the other thing is, too, is that, I mean, take it one step further. If you're out on this field, you can be the next James Harrison. You can be the next Willie Parker. You
22: yeah.
21: can be a guy where, like, okay, you're making the roster, and, of course, it took James a while, but you're making the yeah. roster because we are, you know, we have left ourselves open to keeping those kind of players. We talked about this yesterday, that the you know, you don't have to play CYA. When you're the Steelers, you don't have to go to the yeah. coaching staff and say, "Hey, listen, we spent a high draft pick in this kid. Can you keep him around a little bit?" And look, you always drafted somebody because you believe in him, but maybe you just the coach who's hired by that general manager says, "Okay, that for optics, we'll keep that guy. We'll carry that guy." And now maybe that undrafted guy doesn't get the opportunity.
22: Yeah.
21: I mean, think about we're talking about Hall of Honor. You know, think about Willie Parker, right?
22: Yeah.
21: Didn't really get the opportunity in North Carolina, and now he's an undrafted guy. On another team, is he squeezed off the roster, perhaps, as opposed yeah. to being a Hall of Honor member like he is and a Super Bowl hero like he is?
22: In his rookie year, right, he was. Because look who you had in the backfield. You had Jerome Bettis. You brought over a Deuce Staley. And then you still also had, oh, gosh, from Georgia, one of my teammates. He's going to – Verron Haynes. That was already on there. And we still carried a fullback. So you had Dan Kreider. So
21: right.
22: where does the fifth back fit in this? He was on practice squad. And then what happens the next year? Hey, we bring Jerome back, but Jerome's not going to be the feature back because he's older, and we need to take some off him. Let's see what this young, really, really fast kid can do from North Carolina that was at the end of the bench. He becomes, like you said, the longest rush in Super Bowl history from the line of scrimmage
21: right.
22: in Willie Parker, and he becomes a folk hero and a legend here in Western PA as he helps the Steelers get one for the thumb. Like that, but because he was willing to sit there and say, I can sit back and learn, I'm going to wait for my opportunity and just continue to chop wood, your number gets called. Like you
21: right.
22: said, Dylan Cook is a more contemporary version of that as well. And even, you know, to put it in another sense, a Spencer Anderson, who came in here as a tackle, but was like, I just want to get on the field, and sat back and first year was really just trying to learn all these different positions, like trying to play four different positions. And then last year comes in, hey, by the way, can you snap as well? Oh, yeah, I can do that. I can do whatever you tell.
21: Seventh-round draft choice.
22: Right, becomes a swing guy and a Swiss Army knife, and now comes here this year competing for a starting job.
21: Yeah, and it's got to make you hungry if you are this year's late-round draft choice. If you are Eli Heidenreich or Robert Spears Jennings or Gabriel Rubio or one of these guys to know, hey, listen, yeah. the door is left open for players to succeed. And look, other organizations, I'm not saying the Steelers are the only organization.
22: Yeah, this isn't novel on saying
21: but the Steelers do this, and you know what that does? That makes you a better organization. That's what it does.
22: Well, and it puts you in a position where you can keep talent. Exactly. And you can grow talent and groom guys, and you're not worried about free agency every single year. I've got to go pull the best player. What's the most shocking name? And make the biggest blockbuster deal or trade. It's, no, we got guys in our farm, right? And we'll just go a little bit sidetrack with baseball references, right? Mm-hmm. I would rather pull a guy up from our system in AAA, AA, or single A, right?
21: Right.
22: Versus going and trading for somebody in another system and then bringing them over. So right. I think that's where you kind of look at it. You want to keep as much homegrown talent, drafted talent, curated talent within your in your system so that you can grow them in your culture and your philosophy so when their name is called, they're ready to step on the field and go 100%.
21: So we're going to dive a little more into the tight end situation. I think that some of these discussions are certainly worth having so that fans understand, you know, the way this is operating and the way this is being done and the opportunities that are available for these players out here. We're going to talk a little bit more about that tight end position. More things, Steelers from beautiful St. Vincent College. Training camp continuing in the locker room here with Max Starks, myself, Rob King, on the Steelers Audio Network.
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9: 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We're here for our region. If you've been seriously hurt in an accident, you need to talk to a lawyer, even if it's not us. 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
21: And welcome back inside the locker room from St. Vincent College on the Trobe. Chuck Nolfield, all cleaned up and ready to go for practice tomorrow. You know, it's interesting, like, when you get here early, you see everybody preparing the field, then the players come on, of course, they're the main event, and then they leave, and then everybody's still working, man. They're still putting their time
22: preparing
21: in.
22: Preparing to repairing.
21: They're cleaning up the cones over here and the different things that are utilized during practice.
22: Yardage markers.
21: Yardage markers all have to come up and be taken in. So we're talking about the tight end position, and you know, I do think that one of the things that's really interesting is how they're going to utilize Darnell and Pat Freiermuth. You know, we made the point, and I think Robert Tonyan, we all agree, or you and I agree, that he could step in and do a very credible job for you. You know, there's guys that could step in and you can kind of get through the rest of the game with him. He's more than that. You know,
22: yeah.
21: He's not just a guy, well, we got to put him out there, fingers crossed. You know, it's better
22: hope
21: than
22: he can do right. something, right?
21: It's better than going over to the defensive coach and saying, hey, you got anybody here that played tight end in college? You know, you don't have to do that. You feel good about what he can do to help you win a game. But I do think that in a lot of ways, and it sounds crass, but it just makes sense to follow the money, follow the draft picks, follow the money. That tells you, you know, follow a trade acquisition. That tells you what an organization thinks about a player. They think he's worth X amount of money, and therefore you would expect him to be used accordingly. Well, you have a coach now who's probably going to use more 12 personnel maybe than he has in the past, but not as much as maybe another coach. Now, it remains to be seen.
22: Yeah.
21: But
22: obviously, we know nothing yet,
21: right?
22: We're
21: right.
22: still in the early days.
21: You got to follow the money for two tight ends, right? So it'll be very interesting. I don't know how they're going to divvy up the snaps.
22: Well, I think, like you said, 12 personnel gives you an even snap count, right?
21: Right.
22: they're both on the field, they're both on either side, or even you deploy them in doubles and run a twin set with them of some sort. But I think what you have to look at is matchup basis,
21: mm-hmm.
22: right? Maybe you're a little more Darnell Washington front side at the point of attack in divisional play.
21: Mm-hmm.
22: And maybe you use Pat Freiermuth more on the backside or split out. And then when you get to teams that are pretty balanced, maybe you have both of them in line and it can be interchangeable. And then maybe one, you know, based on a play, one has the matchup advantage over the other, right? I find very few guys that Darnell Washington does not overmatch, you know, in a lot of situations. But it could be a speed thing, right? It could be mm-hmm. a speed thing that, okay, we can't really use Darnell as much and kind of some hook and curl stuff in the middle of the field along the hashes. Maybe this is more a Pat Freiermuth game
21: mm-hmm.
22: because he's the quicker of the two tight ends and we want to utilize stuff more in the middle of the field, and maybe we reserve Darnell for more of your red zone packages,
21: mm-hmm.
22: right, where he's that tall, lengthy target that can just go bowling for buzzards, right, once he gets the ball in his hands. So I think it's just a cool thing that I don't think it's going to be equal, but I think it's going to be similar in that they're looking for the matchup disadvantage on the other team.
21: Like, yes.
22: Who can I put that can match up better with this linebacker that'll be carrying him, or this nickel that drops down, or this dollar safety? Like a bunch of, you know, every defense has a different name for these guys. Maybe he can beat up this rover. So I think that's kind of how you have to look at it. And Robert Tonyan's kind of a nice hybrid between both Pat Freiermuth and Darnell Washington.
21: Yeah.
22: We're accomplished blocker, willing blocker, but also has a resume of catching the football and knows how to deploy.
21: I was going to ask you if you think it's fair to say, for fans who haven't seen him play, don't know a lot about him, that he's sort of in between those guys. And you just said, that's what you think he is.
22: That's what I think he is. I mean, because I watched Tonyan play in Green Bay. I had a mm-hmm. whole bunch of Green Bay games early in my career as a broadcaster. And so I got to watch Tonyan. And Tonyan is one of those guys where he was just right at that same time with Travis Kelce and George Kittle and all those guys where you could line him up in the slot and he didn't have to be truly in line, but he could play in line. He was kind of one of those – he was in that kind of Genesis era of the flex tight end. So he fits into that kind of style of play.
21: Right. And then – you know, one of the things about any position group is that, well, not offensive line, you're going to run five out there. But when you talk about tight end, receiver, sometimes you talk about sub packages on defense, who are our best guys? And then maybe that dictates a little bit of usage as well. So in the past, the Steelers have been searching for a second wide receiver.
22: Yeah.
21: They've got one.
22: Yeah.
21: Michael Pittman's going to play. You know, Michael Pittman's a good player.
22: He's on the field.
21: Yeah, he's on the
22: he's
21: field.
22: He's on the field.
21: You know, you're going to see DK Metcalf on the field. Now, are they going to be on there for every snap? No. Are they going to get a lot of snaps? Yes, they're going to get a lot of snaps. Then you spend a second-round pick on Jeremy Bernard. Now, I don't know how much this staff feels like that's a projection pick as opposed to a now pick. Hey, we think this guy's going to be terrific, but we're going to bring him along slowly. Or whether, hey, he's ready to go now. I think there was some now thoughts about him coming out of college. He's pretty polished. He's pretty physical. He'll do some things that you like now. And then there's Roman Wilson, right? So, you know, here's a guy. I think I've mentioned this before. You know, last couple of years we've been talking a lot about contested catches, and that's great. You know, I like contested catches. You know what I also like? Uncontested catches where guys are open.
22: That means you shook a guy out of his boots,
21: yes.
22: right?
21: I kind of like
22: wiggle. Yes. I want wiggle.
21: I like uncontested catch. And I think of the group, Roman Wilson is probably, you know, for that quick little ability to maybe cause some separation. You know, Mike McCarthy talks about 2.3 seconds. He's, you know, I think DK Metcalf can use his speed, but also his size. Pittman can use his size and his savvy. I think Bernard's more that size-savvy kind of guy. I don't want to take away their athleticism, any of these guys. Yeah. But the guy with the most potential for a little wiggle is probably Roman Wilson.
22: Yeah,
21: right?
22: Roman Wilson and Caden Wiegen, probably.
21: Caden Wiegen, yeah, that's right.
22: Those are probably your two right there, yeah, that are wiggles. And I think it really comes down to big trips, little trips,
21: mm-hmm.
22: right? If I want to have – if I go line up Jeremy Bernard, Michael Pittman, and DK Metcalf as my 11 personnel – you're like, holy crap, we don't have enough height
21: right.
22: for
21: That's
22: all
21: right.
22: three of these guys.
21: Yep.
22: But if I line up Roman Wilson, it's like, do I have enough speed in the slot?
21: That's exactly right.
22: Can I take advantage of that? If I have Caden Weegan in the slot, like, can I take advantage of the speed burst? Can I get those quick crossers? Can I get those behind the line of scrimmage motions that then allow you to kind of lose a guy and then he can burn down the seam or the hash and make a play? Like, those are the things that I think having the option to, and I think that's what this wide receiving group presents, is options.
21: Yes.
22: I can mix and match based on my personnel a matchup that will give us an advantage somehow.
21: And the other thing I like about it is, again, to be mildly contrarian, but hopefully in the same way about contested, uncontested, is that sometimes it's just okay to say, okay, we're gonna run big personnel at you guys. Okay, well then we'll put our big personnel against your big personnel because exactly. We think our guys are better.
22: Yeah,
21: because exactly. We have Pittman and we have Metcalf and we have Bernard,
22: and we want to have big guys,
21: right? Yeah. So we'll go big on big, sure, yeah. Or we'll go little on big, and so it doesn't have to be so matchup oriented. You know, when you think about the history of the game, and this is one of the things that I love, the different trends are so fascinating, right? So you get, you know, you get the fun bunch and you get these small receivers and they're out there and the big defensive backs, you know, that you have in there to stop them and they can't keep up with them, right?
22: Yeah,
21: so
22: what do you do? Whirling dervishes, right?
21: So you get little, you get smaller, quicker defensive backs. And then some other team goes, you know, there's a lot of small, quick defensive backs. How about if we go with really big wide receivers?
22: And
21: you know,
22: just box them out.
21: And like, then now they're overpowering those guys. Now how do you counter back as a defense? And same thing with, you know, I think you have to give some credit to the Ravens, right? You have a lot of the league, Steelers are not among them, but a lot of the league are going for smaller, quicker pass rushers.
22: Yeah.
21: And lighter
22: interior
21: linebackers to run out there and cover those quick running backs. And so the Ravens just say, okay, well, then let's just go really big and ram Derrick Henry down at your 235-pound inside linebackers. See how much they like that.
22: Yeah,
21: come the third or fourth quarter.
22: Yeah, third, fourth quarter when he's getting stronger.
21: Right.
22: What are you going to do?
21: And who was it that ran? So a lot of teams then try to counter. It was a couple of years ago in the playoffs. Somebody came out with a base defense that had seven defensive backs. And you're thinking, is that going to work against that big? And they were too quick for him, and they just shut down Lamar in that running game. So there's another way you counterbalance.
22: Yeah.
21: It is one of the fascinating things, the trends, but also the matchups and how are we going to attack it. And I think the Steelers clearly have more talent at the receiver position, more ways they can attack, and that could certainly affect the tight end position, which also has some of those capabilities with the three guys we're projecting are going to be on this roster.
22: Yeah, no, I think you're absolutely right. And it was they call it quarter personnel when you go seven defensive backs.
21: Yeah,
22: because you have nickel, dime, quarter, so
21: quarter,
22: five, six,
21: okay.
22: Seven.
21: Yeah,
22: and there are teams because you did have some teams who do have those hybrid star backers, right?
21: Right.
22: Where he's still a defensive back, but he plays in the box,
21: right?
22: It's that extra safety type of dude, and they'll use that as their 4-2 nickel as their base personnel.
21: Right.
22: But he plays a third linebacking position, so. There's a lot of different ways to get to it, but you're right. I mean, you know, how do you match up? But you want all those options. So I can, you know, it's just like going to a buffet. I just want everything presented, and I'll tell you if I want the carved roast beef, right? If
21: yeah.
22: I want the prime rib, or do I want fried chicken today, right? Or do I want the salmon? Like, I want just, but give me all three options.
21: Right.
22: Don't tell me we're just having chicken for dinner, right? I want to know, can I mix and match my plate? That's what you want. You want this smorgasbord of options. And so you're trying to find the best players that can give you that versatility throughout the season.
21: And then what you also want on defense, just to use the defensive side of the ball, is when you have Mel Blount or you have Joe Green or you have TJ Watt, the great players, okay?
22: Yeah.
21: I'm stronger than your strongest, and I'm quicker than your quickest.
22: Absolutely.
21: And so you don't have – you're not subbing anybody out. And no matter what you try, they got the answer because they're singularly great players.
22: Yeah, they're just excellent at what they do. Not good, not great. They are excellent.
21: We're going to go with smaller defensive backs. Not you, Mel. You're still out of
22: the
21: field.
22: Yeah, no, Mel. Mel,
21: you're fine.
22: Stay out there. You don't count. I'm talking about the rest of the team.
21: Oh, man.
22: Hey, we're gonna go with a small defensive line. Not you, Joe.
21: That's right.
22: Not you, Joe.
21: That's right. Not you, TJ.
22: You're skinny in your mind.
21: That's right. That's exactly right.
22: You just be skinny in your mind.
21: Oh, fun stuff. So, no practice tomorrow. Back with, well, you're still here, Max.
22: Yeah.
21: I will be stepping aside for the last segment of this show. But Max will carry on, carrying the torch for the locker room. Thank you, Max.
22: That's right. There's only one can do.
21: Max has raised his arm, right arm up in the air, for those of you listening on radio.
22: The lady, not the watching Lady Liberty-esque type of torch carry on. Or
21: all right.
22: Olympic torch, I don't know.
21: Max, thanks, my friend. Talk to you on Monday. Thank you for listening, but continue to listen, please, because there's still more to
22: we
21: come.
22: We still got one more segment.
21: Still one more segment to come in the locker room here on the Steelers Audio Network.
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0: No, joining us, and you've been here now a couple of days up at training camp here, and just kind of give me your thoughts, man. You know, coming up here to St. Vincent's, you've made it here a couple of times. Just what does it mean to come back every year and just, you know, see this new crop of Steelers?
1: You know, I know Wes is coming on in a few minutes on the channel, but I was sort of saying I'd love to come back here before practice ends in August because it's just so fun. There's a really, really good vibe here. I went to Seahawks and Niners, both LA clubs, over the last few days, so it's been a bit of a busy schedule. But when you see the difference here and the camaraderie and the fact that, like, for example, the other day, Justin Herbert gets in the car, goes home. Matthew Stafford goes home. These guys are locked in. They're in camp together. They're building a bond. I don't think you can put a price on that. And then you see, like, I was talking to a family today that haven't been to a Steelers game in 4 or 5 years. They flew in for this just to see their players.
0: Yeah.
1: And that's very, very different. Yes, we were talking yesterday. It's going to be on the podcast soon, but the community element of Irish sport, it's very different, but it's also so similar as well, and it's awesome, man. Like, I would stay here all summer if I could, you know. Like, I actually would. It's phenomenal.
0: Yeah. No, we definitely don't want your wife being upset. Like, he's having all this fun in America. But I think that's the other thing that's kind of, like you said, it's a community type of aspect, right? I mean, you know, we're here on a Saturday, and the Hills are full of fans. And the players are taking the time afterwards to do autographs. And like you said, some of your main stars get in the car and leave. Like Aaron Rodgers is not getting in his car and leave. He's walking up the hill to Rooney Hall to get in his dorm room.
1: Yeah.
0: It's just a different aspect. And, you know, you were around yesterday and you got some good interviews that are going to be on the pod and everything. But what do you think about as far as like the access to players? Because I think that's also another thing that kind of ingratiates players into the community they're about to play for. Having that type of access, what does that mean for your fan base?
1: I think the access is big. Like we literally just came off there now talking to Keanu Benton and Nick Herbig as well. We had Peyton Wilson yesterday as well, and Patrick Queen, and actually getting to talk to them a wee bit about, like, you know, the Dublin game last year, but also, you know, traveling internationally, the pros, the cons. But then again as well, you know, fans in Ireland, you know, Steelers fans and even just general NFL fans that want to learn more about the sport, you know, discussing the fact that there's not just a new head coach but really a new regime here, and what are the differences with training camp, because that's one thing that people have told me about, you know, the times are different, the regimes are different, but one thing does stay the same a couple of years coming here, and you're talking about the access. When you see those players walk down those steps and you see the kids' faces, it's something very, very special. And honestly the genuine, you know, care that the players have. There's not one player I've seen the last couple of days that doesn't want to be here. They're locked in, and they know they're making a difference as well. But the access has been great. Walked past this morning and seen Coach McCarthy, and he was all smiles. And yeah. That's cool. Like, that's crazy. Like, I live in the middle of nowhere in Ireland, like beside a farm. So, like, to actually come in here and do that, it's incredible.
0: No, that is awesome. Well, and talking about Ireland, I mean, you know, we're a little less than a year removed from that.
1: Don't remind me.
0: I know. It's like we had to take like a collective moment of silence and shed a teardrop, because that was such a phenomenal trip. And when you think about the Steelers, hadn't been abroad since 2013. Mm. And then you get your next international opportunity is, of all countries, like the ownership, like their home country and the connection that they have to Ireland, and then to bring a game there. And I know you worked tirelessly for years trying to lobby and trying to get that game there. And then it finally comes there. And it was a phenomenal week. It was a phenomenal week. And just kind of talk about your experience. Like you said, you always come here to see the Steelers. Now the Steelers came to see you, essentially, and to see the people of Ireland. How was that for you guys, and just kind of that week leading up to the game?
1: Well, there's, you know, sources are indicating that you're changing your name to Max Ostarks
0: for the next game
1: in the future.
0: Definitely working on the birth certificate right now.
1: Do you know what? Like, look, I appreciate what you're saying there, but I would say I was a speckle of help in comparison to the late Ambassador Rooney for what he'd done, and not just for football, but for so many relations between the US and Ireland as well, across the island of Ireland. But, you know, when you actually come here this year, when it's been done, when it's been said and done, I think you appreciate it a lot more. I know we met up at the draft very, very briefly, but it does hit you here when, you know, you meet, you know, Mr. Rooney or Dan Rooney, and you speak to them. The genuine care that they have for the island is just phenomenal. But the week itself was, I mean, like, how do you even begin to, like, I think it was the Patriots was the game beforehand.
0: Yeah.
1: So I remember watching that game

0: And at the very, very end, I was like, well, the next game's Ireland, David. Here we go.
1: Yeah.
0: And, like, you imagine people, like, obviously, that are listening are obviously, you know, mostly US-based listening to this. You imagine if you're hopping on a plane to London for years. And that, look, it's great. Don't get me wrong.
1: Yeah.
0: But then you can hop on the train or drive down. You're going to a game, in like, on your island, in your country, and it's special. And I know you've probably seen more of Ireland than I have with this terrible childhood, which we'll talk about in a wee second. Yeah. But the... You know, it hit me probably before the game started, but that morning when people were walking down the Jones Road to that stadium was very, very special. And I think it was whenever, I'm sure people listening will remember, the giant tile came up.
1: Yeah.
0: Yeah, there was a couple of teardrops shed at that moment, but hey, that man, it was awesome. And, you know, you obviously we all wanted to be the Steelers, but yeah, get it back, man. Find a way. Let's just play a game there every year, and we'll just find a way to financially subsidize.
2: Yeah, exactly. Just be like the Jacksonville Jaguars. Like, you have to go to they have to go to London every year. We just have to go to Ireland every year, or at least every year we have an extra home game, right?
0: I'd definitely be up for that. I would be the man waving the flag at the airport, getting the boys out. even at the airport, there was like 500 people waiting in arrivals, and obviously the guys get off and got the bus. But I mean, you were down at. The training that they had on the Friday.
1: Yeah.
0: I've never seen as many journalists at an NFL conference, and I know that the NFL would say this as well. Easily the most successful international game they've had in maybe 20, 30 years. So
1: easily.
0: Phenomenal, and you know, you're obviously going to spearhead the return, Max, I'm hearing. I'm joking.
2: Yeah, no, I've definitely already put in my request, like, hey, guys, if I had any vote, which I don't, I'm picking Ireland. Over all the countries.
0: I mean, maybe you did, and maybe you gave them the wrong city, and you gave them a French city instead. But I think a lot of European fans are very, very happy, and honestly surprised in a positive way that we're getting another chance. You know, to see, like, Aaron Rodgers. I thought when he was in that press conference last year, that would be his last international one.
1: Yeah.
0: And we now see a new element of the Steelers franchise come over and play in another historic game, and it's only like 90 minutes away for people in Ireland and the UK, so it's awesome.
2: Oh, yeah, it was a quick little flight there across the pond. And I think that's the other thing is that, you know, the Steelers are now opening markets internationally because, like you said, you bring we bring the first game that's been done in Ireland.
0: Germany.
2: And Germany. And then now we're doing a game in Paris, like opening that market up, even though we're the away team, but it's like, no, we need the Steelers there. Like they their fans carry. Like we actually have that following that is already in Europe, but we also bring the American fans over to Europe.
0: I think, like, it's something that I mentioned there to Nick Herbig, that I was over in New Orleans on Wednesday and, you know, nearly died in the heat as an Irishman. That's a different conversation.
2: That's different humidity.
0: When you talk to them, and obviously wasn't speaking to Mrs. Benson, but you know the pride that they have in their team and the connection that they have to that country. Like I said to Nick Herbert, what an opportunity we have here to go in and win that game. Because the Saints are a bit like the Saints, they have to win that game.
2: Yeah. It's almost like the French Creole and everything, like the French culture and the fleur-de-lis that are all around that city. And that attachment, like you said, it has an attachment to that country that's synonymous. But once again, the real black and gold versus the fake black and gold, I think, is also cool. So technically, if you're wearing black and gold at that game, you're good for either side. It's just, what tint of gold are you wearing on game day?
0: It's a horrible situation for me because the pro is the Steelers are playing in Paris, which is fantastic. But the Saints could have an Irish kicker on as well. So it's like, well, you know,
2: he can score points. He just can't win.
0: Exactly. And so then if he's scoring points and then the Steelers are scoring touchdowns, it's grand. But I mean, I can count to 10 in French. And I know you're starting to, you know, practice your Francais.
2: Yeah.
0: Avec Wes and the team.
2: Yeah, exactly. Bonjour. That's all I got. That's all I got.
0: Bonjour, mes amis, but hello, my friends.
2: And then, way, you said, not wee.
0: Yeah, apparently it's not wee.
2: Even though it's OUI, you would think it would be wee.
0: It's going to be, like, the funny thing is that game is going to fly in, and you sort of think to yourself, when you look at our schedule, like, that is going to be crucial, and it's different this year. There's no bye week after that.
2: No.
0: So it's a big, big situation. But it's the way that the NFL's going. Like, teams are going to be playing every year. The Niners are playing twice. What, Mexico and Australia?
2: Australia and Mexico. Like, I mean, how further apart, talking about markets and just distance, are you going to play two international games? It's just, it's crazy. But I think that's what the NFL wants, right? Mm. They want to get to this 18th game schedule, and they want one game for every team to at least play a game overseas every year. Like, that's what the international expansion is. And like I said, having all these markets available is nice. And like I said, if we can plant the Steelers flag in Ireland, that's our official home game international, you know, every year we have that extra home game, would be a pretty fantastic thing to have.
0: And for anybody that's listening to this, that's maybe going to Dublin at some point over the season, Kennedy's Pub.
2: Kennedy's, yes.
0: Kennedy Station is, and I know we've met in there a couple of times.
2: Oh, listen, you were wearing the Miami Vice all-white suit there in there. Yes, yes, I remember that, as I'm behind the bar pouring pints.
0: I am led to believe that especially the vast majority of the early games are going to be all in that bar for any Steelers fans that are in Ireland.
2: Wow.
0: Sometimes it is difficult to find. Like, there's bars that have all the games, but to actually watch your team and sit down. And the Broncos game is at a very suitable time for us as well. So if you're over in Ireland, feel free to say hello, and it'll be fun this season.
2: Yeah, that is going to be a great time. And I'm just so excited, you know, because I think we've had watch parties over the years, and I think that becomes more of a norm that we will have watch parties. Yeah. In Ireland, now we have kind of a home base, right, with Kennedy's, and I'm sure there's other places that would love to have it, but Kennedy's is one of our official Steeler bars over in Dublin, and it's just so much fun, like, to think about this. And that's the other thing I love, is that this is now becoming not just a national game, like we say the NFL, the National Football League, but it really is feeling more like the International Football League, and bringing American football to so many different markets, and there's so many fans that are there and well receiving the game of football. I mean, when I went around the island for that week, you know, we also passed out flag football kits.
0: Yes, sir.
2: As well, just to get the international flags. It's now an international Olympic sport. You know, just think about how far we've come, that flag is now an internationally competitive sport on the world stage at the Olympics.
0: I think it's obviously a game changer here for young kids, but especially young girls in the U.S. to play sport, and obviously women as well. I think in Europe, it really does introduce fans to the sport at a very, very young age, which is crucial. And to see, like, look, just to see it with my eyes, first hand, this is not PR. Like, to actually stand there and see the Steelers create all these different tournaments across the island, north, south, east, west, phenomenal. And you know, it was special. Like, Jerome Bettis was up at one, and I think we got the bus down, and he was not shocked, but I think he was just so pleased that he could see the growth from when he played previously to now.
2: Yeah. Yeah, he was there in that exhibition game back in 97 to then see where it's at now, you know, almost 30 years later, like, that this is just the norm versus an outlier. It's pretty fantastic, and I'm excited. I mean, I'm excited for the opportunity of this game to grow, and like you said, you know, as a father of two little girls, to know that they have a place in football, it's a special thing, and it now becomes a more inclusive sport because of that. So it's awesome. We got a lot of stuff coming ahead. And, of course, Mick, I will see you. We will be sharing croissants and baguettes.
0: Buy your baguette. I hear you're going to go on a baguette tour. Or
2: yeah, I'm going to do a baguette tour at a couple of boulangeries, and then I'm going to have a beret. I mean, you know, I'm going to fully inundate myself in the Parisian culture.
0: Marseille, Lyon, Nice, Bordeaux. Yeah.
2: I love Bordeaux wine. Dunkirk. So we're going to, Dunkirk, Ile-de-France. You know, Disneyland Paris. I mean, wherever I need to go, I will be there the entire time.
0: I have a feeling that you're, I'm just going to say it out loud now, I have a feeling that you're going to find a way to get to Disneyland during that week for a couple of hours. So
2: absolutely. I already know the train route.
0: just finally think, when they play La Marseillaise in that stadium, that's going to be so strange, but also so cool for an NFL game. So I know Steelers fans listening in the U.S. are going to have to get up that little bit early.
2: Yeah.
0: Hopefully we're all toasting the Bloody Mary that morning when they win the game.
2: Absolutely. Hair of the dog never hurt anybody. All right. Well, thank you, Mick, for joining us on this last segment. Really appreciate it. And thank you all to Steelers Nation for listening to Inside the Locker Room here at training camp at St. Vincent College out in Latrobe, Pennsylvania. We will be on Monday. We're not on tomorrow. Off day for everybody. So we'll be back on Pads Day as we celebrate the clapping of pads on the field on this next show. So for Rob King, for Mick McQuaid jumping in with us, and of course, for all of our guys there back in the studio, you've been listening to Inside the Locker Room here on the Steelers Audio Network and Steelers Nation Radio.
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15: Good afternoon, Steeler Nation. It's The Drive live at St. Vincent College. Of course, high atop Chuck Knoll Field as another day, the fourth and final acclimation practice in the books for your Pittsburgh Steelers. Wes Schuler and Matt Williamson with you here for the next 3 hours as we will conclude our day four coverage. We have got a lot of fun stuff to get to today, Matt. I'm excited for the show. We are going to talk to our buddy Chris Halleck in the 4 o'clock hour. We'll get all his thoughts on the four practices that are in the books to this point. We've got some more fantasy football conversation that we're going to have, and you and I were pretty dialed into watching practice today with a lot going on this welcome back to football weekend across the NFL and the final practice for the Steelers before a day off tomorrow. We will get into all all that. A lot of ground to cover, but we have to start today, Matt, with the Steelers' big announcement this morning.
16: Yeah, it's kind of a monumental episode of the drive here. You know, as you said, the acclimation period, done.
15: We always like that.
16: Hall of Honor, done. We'll get into that in a minute here. The lines on the field look beautiful from those that were curious how that held up overnight. And maybe most importantly in our life, fresh out of the box, right on our craniums, brand new spanking headsets. And
15: I
16: couldn't sound and feel better. I feel like a new man. Like my car just got detailed.
15: That's a great one. It's like the car just got detailed. It's like you paid somebody to deep clean the house or something like
16: that. Like, I didn't know how good a heck could have it.
15: We got these fancy new headsets. Shout out to our fearless leader, Brian LaMartina, back at the ranch. We got some crisp new headsets. We're feeling good, sounding good, looking good. Yeah, we're on radio. We'll leave that one up for you all to decide.
16: I feel like Ric Flair or somebody. I mean, like someone fancy over here.
15: Limousine riding.
16: Yep.
15: Rolex wearing. Jet flying. It was a big day on campus today for a lot of reasons, but it all began at 10 a.m. this morning when the Steelers announced their newest Hall of Honor class. The 2026 group includes three individuals: former GM Kevin Colbert, former cornerback JT Thomas, and Matt, it finally happened, richly deserved, our former colleague and, of course, longtime guard of the Pittsburgh Steelers, Craig Wolfley.
16: And Matt, our friend.
15: Absolutely a friend. Matt, that's a heck of a trio going in there, and a trio of three guys who did a ton for the organization.
16: Yeah.
15: And did a ton and still do, in some of their cases, a ton for the community of Pittsburgh, too. Three great Steelers and three great members of the Pittsburgh community.
16: Absolutely. So I guess I'll start with JT Thomas because, frankly, he's the one I know the least about. And I remember being a kid and, you know, during that Super 70s era, but I was very, very young, born in 73. And, you know, the older folks in my life, uncle, father, those guys are kind of like, he's one of those dudes on the defense that no one seems to talk about. But when you have Mel Blount on the other side, he also gets some attention, too. And he does not have as easy of a role as you would think, even though that he's surrounded by some of the best defensive players that ever lived and Hall of Famers galore. It's easy to overlook someone like Mike Wagner or JT Thomas on those teams, but they're super important and were not weak links by any means. Really, really good football player. Wolf, we can go on and on about stories and knowing them and all that too. And I'll be honest, Kevin was very helpful in my career as well, because when I was at Pitt, he was next door, and I always felt like I could bounce off career questions to him, and he was always really kind to me. And, you know, so even when I was in my formidable years, really looked up to him. And, of course, you know, even before I was getting paid to do this for a living, I paid such attention to the whole league, but especially the Steelers and GM moves and how their minds work, and especially even, you know, when I was doing this full time, really dug into his work and was always just super impressed. Super class act. I know you've known him a long time as well. I even remember, like, when I was with the Browns, shaking his hand before the game and being like, "If you got a spot on your staff, let me know. Don't forget me." You know,
15: if you got any spots open on the depth chart, I'd love to come back home.
16: right. Things aren't looking so good this year over in Cleveland, and I wouldn't mind coming home. And he always kept an eye out for me and those things, and it's tremendous. I urge someone to do the legwork because I did it so long ago. But the average first-round pick spot that Kevin had to deal with, I think was like 24.1 overall in the first round. Not like if you trade up for Bush, you go to 10. I'm talking about the one that you earned. And if people are going to do the exercise, he became the GM about 10 years, I think it was 10 years after really doing the job. And Dale's told the story on the air before. For whatever reasons, the Steelers just didn't have that title, but he was doing the exact same job. So there was 10 years there that he was in charge of drafts. So I included that in my calculations. I think it was when he retired. And it's right around 24th overall. So it was like a 20-plus year career. I should know those numbers, but I don't exactly. If you include that time before he was a formally announced GM.
15: Sure.
16: And the way Dale said it was, there was no reason to give him that title. But when he would be on the road, there's nicer seats for the GMs than just Joe Average Scout. And, you know, he's sitting Yeah, you might as well give him the first class seats if he's at LSU, Alabama, or whatever. Things like that. That's really the only difference. It wasn't like now he's got new responsibilities, sure, from what I understand. Sure. It's just a title for convenience reasons. But my point is, when on average you pick 24th in the first round, and there were some 32s. I mean, there's some late ones in there too. Absolutely. There weren't many five or sixes or tens. There was none.
15: One losing season in the 20 years that he was GM of this team.
16: Right. I mean, so that means you don't get offensive tackles. They're gone. You don't really have much of a shot at premium quarterbacks.
15: The one year you did, you nailed it.
16: You nailed it. Right. You know, so it's not the easiest team build you think. And a lot of those years, too, the Steelers weren't super active in free agency either. So he did a lot of it without as many cards in his hand as Howie Roseman or Jacksonville that picked in the top six like 8 years in a row, or the Browns. Or, you know, I mean, so he was not dealt easy hands to win the poker match, and still did.
15: He drafted three NFL Defensive Player of the Year recipients, or signed, technically, if you include James Harrison, of course, then Troy Polamalu, and T.J. Watt.
16: Wow.
15: So two draft picks and a signing, three Defensive Players of the Year, one Defensive Rookie of the Year in Kendrell Bell, one Offensive Rookie of the Year in Ben Roethlisberger, and players that Colbert signed or drafted were named first-team All-Pros 25 times.
16: Wow.
15: In 20 years.
16: Wow. That's pretty good.
15: That's pretty good. And, of course, the two Super Bowl trophies, which is what matters most at the end of the day.
16: And a tremendous legacy and a really good person. You know?
15: Oh, absolutely.
16: Yeah, class act.
15: You know, I think I hearken back to his last press conference with the Steelers when he talked about, I think a lot of people probably know this, Matt. Most of our listeners are Steelers junkies. But when you walk into the front office of the Steelers facility, or the front doors of the Steelers front office, you get what I'm saying. There's the Lombardi trophies on display. And I remember
16: quite a few of them.
15: And I remember Kevin Colbert talking about, you know, when I got here, there were four. And you knew what the task was. And, I was able to add two more. And you know, again, that is what matters in Steelers lore. We know it's Super Bowls, right? All the other stuff is great, but what you're really looking for are championships in this organization. That's how you're judged. And Kevin Colbert adds two of those Lombardis that are going to sit in that Steelers facility forever.
16: Yeah, absolutely. And I know there aren't many GMs in the Hall of Fame, but I think he has a heck of a case as well. That's a tough road to hoe. Because there's no stats and things like that, and the things you cited are great, but sometimes it's hard to say, like, well, he was one of the best report writers or scouts out there. I mean, those kind of things are not as tangible, but I there's not many GMs in the history of this league, or especially during like this free agency era when times have changed, that were better, or you have a better resume or have a better case to be in Canton.
15: And then, of course, Matt, our guy, Craig Wolfley.
16: Yeah.
15: For a decade was an offensive lineman in this organization, and then for, I believe it was 23 seasons as a broadcaster and writer as well, too, joining the Steelers radio network in 2002 as a sideline reporter. I just so richly deserved for this guy. I know he would have been a little bashful about it, right? You know, Wolf.
16: Probably, yeah.
15: Wolf, I'm sure, would say that there are many people that deserve to be in there more than he is, but I would disagree. I think when you think about the fabric of an organization like the Steelers, man.
16: Yeah, yeah.
15: For the entire 21st century, Wolf and obviously Tunch and, you know, it's
16: you can't say one without the other
15: I was just looking for the right way to say that, because I almost said it's funny. You can't bring up one without bringing up the other. And it's not funny, but it kind of is. They would think it's funny. They know it's funny. Yeah. And
16: you can't talk about Bert without Ernie.
15: Exactly right.
16: Come on, man.
15: Exactly right. Obviously, Tunch got in a few years ago. Now Wolf joins him. I'm sure those two are having a stogie up in heaven tonight to celebrate. And yeah, you know, you know this, you and I, when we have these conversations, I tell you this all the time, Hall of Honors, Hall of Fames, things like that, they're museums. They're museums of the sport. They that's how you tell the history of the organization or of the league, whatever the case may be. And you can't talk about the history of the Pittsburgh Steelers for very long without the name Craig Wolfley.
16: No, and I was first exposed to him, again, as like a 8 or 9 year old kid when he got drafted and quickly took over as a starting guard on the very end of, you know, right after the Super Bowl era. Unfortunately for Wolf, if he'd got drafted 2 years earlier, he'd have a ring,
15: sure,
16: but obviously not his fault. But quickly became a starter, stood out even like as a 8 or 9 year old, because the hair and the personality, and you know, he looked a lot different then. I mean, he looked had a wild man look about him, and was very, very personable and played hard. And you know, he tells crazy stories. Like he ran down on kickoffs, and in high school, Rob Gronkowski's dad and Lex Luger were teammates of his. Like Lex Luger was one of the running backs that he's blocking for. Not to mention all the stuff he did during his career or shortly after with like his gyms and world's strongest man. I mean, like, you're one of the strongest human beings walking this planet.
15: He came like fifth, I think.
16: Fourth or fifth. He was
15: in the battle there. He did well, yeah.
16: Right. I mean, he fought Butterbean, who people might not remember Butterbean, but he was kind of like this King Hippo dude from the Tyson Punch-Out thing that everybody knew. I mean, he had an unbelievable athletic career, but particularly, obviously, as a Pittsburgh Steeler starting guard, then finished his season or his career with the Vikings, you know, for a year or two, as people do. And as you said, immediately comes back, embraced with open arms, and then everyone got to know him on the air and all these things, too, you know. And then my first time working with him, we hosted a Wednesday night show that I still do. And then, obviously, it's training camp and things like that. But I was on the air with him a ton, and I considered him a really good friend.
15: Absolutely. I would
16: not to mention all the Light of Life stuff.
15: All the Light of Life ministry.
16: The charity stuff's unbelievable.
15: I mean, when you think of a, you know, a life well lived, when you think of a full life, I mean, Wolf is got to be right at the forefront of that conversation. You're right. Just such an interesting guy, such an interesting background, his athletic career, his
16: imagine trying all those new things too. Right, right.
15: And boxing and World's Strongest Man and all this, you know, all this different stuff. And yeah, of course, just a all-time eater. Of course, as everybody knows, who there's not many things that Wolf liked more than food. There were a couple, certainly, but you know, maybe football and family on the short list there. But just a guy with such a such an energy, such a passion for life. Right? They, you know, Tunch and Wolf would always talk about every locker room has, you know, adders and subtractors and dividers and multipliers. Wolf was a multiplier, man, through and through. Mm-hmm. And we still miss him all the time. But I'll be very happy, you know, for his wife, Faith, you know, who I know fairly well. She's an amazing person and is continuing to do great stuff in Wolf's honor. You know, obviously we know some of his family, some of his kids pretty well. His son, one of his sons, CJ, worked with us for a long time.
16: Behind the scenes, right.
15: As an engineer, producer guy behind the scenes. We love CJ. You know, his daughters, his son, Kyle, who is the Marine who's stationed in Germany, that Wolf was always so proud of, and I've been fortunate enough to meet a couple times. I don't know if it was announced today, Matt, what the Hall of Honor game will be. Because obviously there will be a, you know, there'll be a halftime ceremony at some point for all these guys to get officially enshrined at some point for a home game this season. It will be the Cincinnati Bengals game on Sunday, the 27th. Thanks to Ed Troop for pointing that out to me. I know the Wolfley family will be there.
16: Well represented, I'm sure.
15: And that will be a very cool, richly deserved moment for the entire Wolfley family.
16: And we could probably spend the next, we're going to be on the hour or on the show here till 6. We could probably spend the entire time just telling Wolf stories and different things we enjoyed with them. But one comes to mind as we sit here and slightly cloudy, but do you know the Wolf Lightning stuff?
15: I think I know where you're going with this. He was petrified of. There weren't many things
16: he's
15: the Wolf was scared of either.
16: Fearful human being. Yes. I mean, he was one of the last guys I'd ever want to meet in an alley or something like that. But I guess the Wolfleys as a family, him and his siblings and all those guys, are petrified of lightning because they've got hit a lot. They have like this history of getting hit by lightning. I don't know if it's something in their blood. Do they have a little more like iron or magnesium or something that's, or are they just big people and. Chances are he's going to hit him over you because he's got 100 pounds on
15: you. Sure,
16: right.
15: Sure.
16: I don't know. But I always thought about that here. He was always fearful, especially here because it's so open. Storm would come. He's like, how do I get to that cafeteria to eat? Because I like to eat too, but I don't want to get hit by lightning.
15: He was so scared to go outside in lightning storms. And, you know, the first couple years that I was working with him and with all of you guys, Matt, when I was still doing – I was doing a little on-air stuff, but mostly behind-the-scenes stuff.
16: We did it in the locker room mostly, early on with him and Tantra.
15: Yes, correct. Yeah. And this was in the days where our broadcast location was still outside. We were set up because at that
16: – I don't miss those days.
15: I don't miss those days either because they would do the morning show at that point, and they would do it out in like the fan experience era when all the fans were – you know, when the gates would open and the fans were rolling in and all that stuff.
16: But I love the fans, but they could also – getting in the way when you're trying to do a radio
15: yes,
16: show,
15: they
16: too.
15: Can. They we love
16: especially
15: it
16: when it rains, and they're like, just come into the tent with you, and
15: exactly
16: it's like, we're trying
15: right.
16: to work here, dude.
15: But every time it would rain or there'd be any type of weather threat, Wolf would, like, he'd be on
16: oh,
15: it.
16: I bet,
15: and Tunch would just be laughing at him. Tunch would be like, have his hands up behind his head, like, leaning back, and he'd be like, dude, just relax. What are you so worried about? He'd be like, you see all these big trees around us? They're gonna the lightning's going to strike the trees first before it strikes you.
16: That light post that's, like, super high that's begging to get hit. But I don't know. There must be some reason. I guess him and his brothers and a lot of them been hit.
15: Oh, without a doubt. You know, we've said this before, Matt, and we'll say it many times again. Like, we'll never stop telling stories about Dale and about Wolf and about Tunch, mm-hmm. and we'll do that as long as we're fortunate enough to sit in these chairs. So Wolf's memory was always going to be remembered around here, obviously. But
16: yeah, yeah.
15: I'm glad that it's now enshrined in the history of the organization forever.
16: Yeah, and you probably. I should know this off the top of my head, but I think he passed right before last year's group was announced.
15: Yes.
16: You know, so basically got in as quickly as you can. You know what I mean? So, I mean, well, great respect, obviously.
15: Yes.
16: For all three of these guys, obviously.
15: Absolutely.
16: Yeah, yeah.
15: Absolutely. All great contributors to the organization, all great contributors to the community of Pittsburgh and Western Pennsylvania at large. Big congratulations to Kevin Colbert, JT Thomas, and Craig Wolfley, the Steelers Hall of Honor class of 2026. We're just getting started today. We've got plenty more ground to cover. We're going to do some practice conversation when we return. We're going to talk to Chris Halleck in the 4 o'clock hour. You know, we're going to get to your tweets
16: sure.
15: in the 5 o'clock hour. Keep those rolling in as well at Wesley Euler, at Williamson NFL. It is The Drive. We are at St. Vincent College, Chucknell Field, all part of our ongoing training camp coverage. 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
3: You know, I was only in college for 2 years. So, you know, my first game, I was still basically a kid. And, you know, you get a chance to go out and play with the likes of, like, you know, Jerome and Cordell, playing against the Baltimore Ravens, and, you know, Ray Lewis and Rod Woodson. Like, these guys are, like, Hall of Famers. And here I am, you know, 24 months removed from graduating high school to playing with guys that I admired and that I looked up to. You know, it's an out-of-body experience because, you know, you don't know whether to go over and ask these guys for the autograph or what, because I was basically still a kid. There's nothing like Sunday morning here. You know, you can feel it and you can smell it. And you can't get to the locker room fast enough to put your helmet on and run out on the field and see, you know, the fans swinging those terrible towels. You know, I kind of get goosebumps just thinking about it, you know, how special it was. And, you know, there's 32 teams in this league, and I can't imagine a greater feeling, you know, running out of a tunnel. They live, eat, and breathe football here. And you don't understand it until you leave, because you think it's just normal to you because that's all that you know. Until you go somewhere, and you're like, the fans are not the same, but the fans here are the best.
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15: 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There's also a big, massive official Steelers Pro Shop tent that they set up here at camp. Every single year, Matt. I went in there a little earlier in the week. I learned from a mistake that I made last year, okay?
16: Okay.
15: Little peel back the curtain for you here. Last year, obviously, we all know Steelers played in Dublin. It was a lot of success. Matt and I were there. We had a great time. We saw a lot of our loyal listeners out there also having a great time. And we had an amazing experience, and I obviously got some cool stuff while I was there.
16: Yeah, you did pick up some good stuff, yeah.
15: But the Steelers Dublin terrible towels were so – I was like, I'll wait till I get to Dublin, and I'll get stuff there.
16: Sure, sure.
15: And then there were no terrible towels left. There were none of, like, the – you know, like the fridge magnets and the stickers and all that kind of merchandise, because it was all – and the footballs, because they were all gone so quick. So I learned from my mistake. I went into the pro shop here on campus a couple days ago. I got the France terrible towel and one of the fridge magnets to throw on my beer fridge.
16: Cool,
15: it's like the Eiffel Tower in black and white, or in black and gold.
16: Really?
15: And it says Paris 2026. 6 with the Steelers logo. So I kind of fumbled it a little bit last year in Dublin. I came back with plenty of Guinness merchandise.
4: Yes, you did.
15: But
4: yes,
15: not as much Steelers official stuff as I wanted. But I took care of business and got the France stuff already in the bag and secured here.
16: Nice work. Nice work. I was actually kind of – you mentioned it before, but – I was actually shocked they had the Paris stuff here already. Same. And all that kind of stuff too. You know, it seems like it's so far away, but it really isn't, obviously.
15: It will be here before we know it. The Steelers will be playing a preseason game here, in about 10 or 11, 12-ish days?
4: That's nuts, too.
15: That is nuts. Not this Thursday, but next Thursday. So that's 12 days from now, the Steelers will be playing their first preseason game at home against the Packers. And, it'll be September, and the Falcons will be in town for the start of the regular season, certainly. Before we know it, Matt.
16: I'm not sure if the Drive will be broadcasting from Paris.
15: I'm not sure.
16: You're definitely going to be there with the broadcast team.
15: I will be there with the broadcast team, and I'm sure we'll be doing some type of stuff.
16: Yeah, I'm sure something out of the ordinary, at least.
15: I wouldn't think it would be quite like Ireland, though, where we were there for 4 days and did shows every day, and the DVE
16: over a pub.
15: DVE morning show was out there with us.
16: I think it'll be a shorter trip as the road team.
15: I think, because when you're the home team, it's obviously a little different than the road team, and that game in Dublin was decades in the making for the Steelers.
16: It was just so historic.
15: And that Steelers fans aren't going to flock to Paris, but I think a lot of people had waited for that moment in Dublin. Mm-hmm. It felt inevitable for so long, and there was obviously a lot of hype and pomp and circumstance behind all of it, rightfully so. It'll still be insane in Paris, but I wouldn't imagine that we'll quite be ratcheted up to that level.
16: I'd be shocked.
15: Like we were in Dublin.
16: Different city altogether. I mean, different feel to the city, I'm sure, too.
15: Yes, absolutely. The Yinzers walking around with pints in Dublin were very at home. I don't know if it would quite be the same.
16: Champagne.
15: Be the same walking past the Louvre down there in Paris.
16: But it's going to be a super cool thing.
15: It's going to be awesome. I can't wait. We were talking with our buddy Michael McQuaid. You heard him on with Max about 45 minutes ago if you've been listening to our SNR coverage all day. We were talking to him a little bit last night. I was getting excited for all the fun stuff that we got coming up this fall. But yeah, it's tough to beat a trip to France for a game against the Saints. That's going to be a ton of fun.
16: Yep.
15: Matt, wanted to get some thoughts. You and I, you actually beat me here today by about 10, 15 minutes.
16: Yeah.
15: Because final practice, first Saturday practice, we knew that the crowd and the energy here would be ratcheted up. It was. Also, just final acclimation practice. That usually is kind of a little bit more of a busier practice because they know the guys have the next day off, so let's really kind of get them moving today.
16: Yeah.
15: And a lot going on. I wondered if there was anything, you and I were kind of up here watching all of it and hanging out, chatting with Rob King in the process. Anything from today's practice that you wanted to discuss? Were you watching the quarterbacks? Were you watching McCarthy? What was kind of at the forefront of your mind today?
16: Yeah, I'm trying to take it all in, and it is a lot. I mean, again, these aren't knocks on a Tomlin-led camp. There's just more going on more blades of grass in this year than any time I've been here.
15: It's rough for my ADD, man. I'm like, what am I watching?
16: Yeah, it's really hard always to watch things on the far field, so I didn't even try to bother because there was plenty in front of us. I would have to double check, but it felt like there was a lot of special teams. You know, like the first practice I watched only had one period around 5 minutes or so of special teams. This one seemed like it was more extensive, more team stuff. You know, I mean, not breaking the rules and blocking and all those things, but it was 11 on 11, Watt versus Rodgers. You know, there was top guys out there. I did watch the quarterbacks a fair amount. And some of the Aller stuff that plagued him at Penn State plagued him today, too. I mean, throws you got to make that just had you not make that one. But he also has easy gas. You know, like the ball comes out of his hands nice, and he is a natural thrower of the football. Or, you know, he has a snappy release and can put a lot of RPMs behind it. You know, kind of like the Penn State scouting report.
15: Yeah.
16: And again, I'm not knocking Howard, but Howard looks much more comfortable than Aller, especially like in a team setting. But he doesn't have that. You know, like if they had this cool drill, remember we were talking about, where they brought out the massive net that usually you throw the ball into the holes for quarterback accuracy, but they used it to simulate like the linebackers to throw the ball over the cage
15: like
16: that they built.
15: Like throwing the ball over Cam Hayward when he's trying to bat
16: it down.
15: Right,
16: right, right. So you want to put... You could get the easy way out and throw a real blooper over there and complete it in the hole there in the zone. or you watch Rodgers do it, that ball's only a couple inches over the bar, you know, because he could really generate RPMs. A drill like that shows the difference between Howard and Aller, just in terms of throwing gifts, you know what I mean? One just has a snappier, easier arm, where Howard has to put a lot more air on that throw. And it doesn't sound like much, but that might be one step that a safety gets to the destination, which could be all the difference. You know what I mean?
15: That's why we talk about arm strength.
16: Yeah, yeah, yeah. I mean, those were arm strength type throws. They're not deep balls. They're comebacks into traffic, you know?
15: Yes.
16: And if more of a line you can put it on, the better.
15: No, that was a fun drill to watch, because we were actually laughing at first. We thought, as you mentioned, a lot of times I think people know what we're talking about, the big quarterback accuracy nets.
16: Yeah,
15: you know, and there's different holes on the nets, and quarterbacks do a rollout or things like that, and they're trying to hit the target. Mm-hmm.
16: But the actual apparatus is probably a similar size to like a soccer net.
15: I was going
16: to
15: say, it's probably
16: sitting over there. Yeah.
15: It's probably close to 10 feet tall.
16: I would think.
15: 9 or 10 feet
16: tall. Yeah, yeah, yeah. Cam Hayward with arms up, you know, right.
15: And Matt and I, when they first brought it out, we thought that they were going to be trying to throw into the netting.
16: Right, I thought they were going for the holes.
15: And so it was Mason Rudolph, I think, who went first, and he throws it over the bar, and we're like, that wasn't a very good throw.
16: Jeez, how'd you miss that bad, dude?
15: And then Aaron Rodgers comes up and does the same thing, and we were like, they're throwing over the bar, not into the target.
16: Now I get it.
15: Like, Matt and I were like, man, did he really miss it that bad?
16: That bad? I could hit the net.
15: That one got away from him there.
16: Yeah. Another drill I found interesting that I'd never seen the last staff do, and there's probably many of them. I mean, there's a million different football practice drills that these guys do across the league. But there was a pretty ordinary drill. It started. They were down like on the 10-15 yard line going into the end zone, and they were having like running backs and receivers just kind of flare out, catch the ball as they're going into the end zone, go up and get it. You know, I don't think they were trying to make perfect throws. It was as if there was someone with them. Okay, I'm thinking nothing of it. It's like they're pretty simple routes, throws, catch, go up and get it. The receivers are out there, the tight ends, running backs. And then I saw the gold jerseys coming out there doing the same thing. Mm-hmm. And they started in a different position. They started with their back to the end zone, but then flipped their hips, not against an opponent, and went up and caught the football too. It's like, okay, we have quarterbacks throwing intentional picks here to the defense to help them with their ball skills too, you know? Mm-hmm. It's something that stood out. It's like, usually that's an offensive thing.
15: That's an offensive thing.
16: Yeah, yeah, yeah, yeah.
15: But that was cool. And you know what? It's like it's a tough drill, because
16: yeah, you got to find the ball.
15: You got to find the ball. You got to get through the dummy, you know, if you will. And
16: if you don't cheat, you should start with your eyes on the guy you're covering, not your quarterback.
15: Sure.
16: You know, right?
15: Sure, that's a very good point by you. A little easy to cheat, but still a difficult drill.
16: Yeah, yeah,
15: without a doubt.
16: And there were some defensive backs that contorted and went up and snagged it and high pointed the football. It's like, oh, okay, they can do that.
15: Yeah, absolutely. A lot of Dalen Everett these last couple of days.
16: Everett and Samuel have been talked about a lot since we've been here. Yeah,
15: yeah, and they were in a lot of the. I shouldn't say a lot of it, because that's an exaggeration. But in a few of the drills, it felt like they were kind of going out of their way to give Everett the DK Metcalf matchup.
16: Mm.
15: You know,
16: yeah.
15: You know, that's a training camp thing. Like, here, come on, young guy. You know, go up against our number one. And they've had their battles, but Everett's held his own. And there's been, I think, good kind of like camaraderie back. And you can see them after a drill going off to the side and kind of talking about it. It seems like, and we saw this last year, these first acclimation practices too, Matt. Seems like Aaron Rodgers almost like really going out of his way to target DK Metcalf to get him,
16: yes,
15: you know what I mean,
16: yes.
15: to get that connection, to get that Wi-Fi back up between the two of them. There's been a lot of Aaron Rodgers to DK stuff in these last couple practices.
16: Yep. And Pittman looks the part. Real quick on Everett, I mean, just from a scouting perspective, he looks very long and fluid just as an athlete, you know, which is obviously very important for that specific position. Another note, you know, with the receivers, Roman Wilson is currently pretty high up the depth chart.
15: I mean, yeah, you know, like he's been all over the place too.
16: Yeah, when they have three receivers on the field, he's out there a lot. I wouldn't say he's the third receiver, but he's out there a lot. A lot of buzz about him too. I'm excited to see him in pads, because I think that's a real test for the smaller receiver types. They're built with speed and finesse. Linemen, it's really hard to talk about much of anything.
15: I was going to say, right? Like, Jennings Dunker has been running with the threes,
16: mm-hmm.
15: and he's looked the part. He's looked like he
16: The Ginger Yinzer.
15: The Ginger Yinzer, which we love that name, certainly. But there, I was laughing too because he's done very well. I think, like you said, without the pads on, it's really tough to evaluate. But it also feels like Jennings Dunker has done really well. He made, I think it was Jacoby Windman hit the deck today at one point too, and I had the old Tunjokin in the back of my head. You know, I'm like, okay, that's nice to see. He's doing it with the threes, though. But it's like, hey,
16: I say he's down the depth chart now. You have to earn it.
15: If you can't beat the stiff, you are a stiff.
16: Yeah,
15: right?
16: That's a great punchline. Yeah.
15: So I'm sure we will see Jennings Dunker. He'll get an opportunity to start moving up that pecking order.
16: That's
15: not a rare thing to see. The Steelers make all these guys earn it. Doesn't matter if you're a third round pick, if you're a first round pick.
16: Mm-hmm.
15: But yeah, once the pads go on next week, Matt, I think you and I will start talking about the offensive line much more,
16: and certainly
15: and defensive line too.
16: Dunker, his style of play is physical, padded. You know, I mean, he should shine or even be better in that environment than this environment.
15: Yes,
16: right?
15: Yes. Well said. Well, we'll close with some final observations, close down this first hour of the show with some final observations from practice number 4, all of the moving and shaking on campus today. A little bit quieter in terms of the grounds crew. There is somebody out there right now doing a little mowing and a little cleaning up. But
16: yeah,
15: we'll see.
16: A lot of groundskeeper news to give you at the time.
15: No, they are painting lines, though, on the other side. You see that on the far side field over there, and they're not using
16: the robot
15: today.
16: Our buddy got demoted.
15: Do you think the robot got
16: day yesterday.
15: Did he get DFA'd, to use a baseball term? Did they send him back down to the minors? That robot did struggle. We'll see if he gets a chance at redemption. We've got plenty to get to as we roll along here. Wes Euler, Matt Williamson, it is The Drive, live at training camp, Steelers Nation Radio on the Steelers Audio Network.
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0: helped us. You know, people look at those years that we won the Super Bowls over that 6 or 7 year span, they think everything was all rosy, but we had issues. We were just tight enough, close enough to get through that. We had the leadership and on the field and within the coaching staff to get over things like that, to get through those difficult situations. When you play, you don't think about history. You think about today. You know, what you got to do today. You don't think about what's going to happen after you're gone, how this team is going to be looked at, or how you're going to be looked at years from now. You think about today and doing the job you have to do today and being the best you could possibly be today. I was drafted in the fourth round, and I got a phone call, I think from Myron Cope, to tell me I'd been drafted by the Steelers. And Myron asked me a few questions, and that was it. I mean, there was, you know, I hung the phone up, and I called my mom and told her I'd been drafted. Looking back on it, kind of comical that it would be Myron Cope that gave me a call.
1: And right down the middle of the field went John Stallworth.
0: The personal relationships, I think, stand out in my mind more than anything. Those relationships built with teammates and friends and things that you grow from and you learn from. Those are the big moments. Those are the times that when I think back over 14 years in Pittsburgh, those are things that readily come to mind.
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3: Back high atop Chuck Knoll Field here on the campus of St. Vincent College. Wes Schuler, Matt Williamson. Sorry about that elongated break there. Some technical issues. You'll have those.
4: The headsets are nice, but
3: that's what happened, Matt. You were bragging too much about these nice new fancy headsets that we have.
4: So
3: here.
4: Excited about the new equipment that the old equipment doesn't want to do its job.
3: The new equipment's doing great. The old equipment's giving us some grief here.
4: Yeah.
3: As we got some in these last few minutes while we've been getting back on air, we've got some darker storm clouds.
4: Yeah, it does look a little ominous.
3: A little ominous here on this.
4: Wolf would be scared.
3: Love it when a joke comes.
4: All right,
3: full circle here. Absolutely, as it is still a fairly nice day here, but we do have some ominous clouds rolling in. Thanks to our guy Ed for and Justin for helping us get this whole situation figured out here. We got some prop airplanes flying over. I always forget about that. Yeah, it's really cool.
4: I mean, we're so close to that airport, and there are always little planes. You know, I always think about like Mr. Rooney flying in. You know, back in the day. You know, it's so cool.
3: It is. And I remember one of the first years I was out here, Matt, in a working capacity. So it would have been, I think, like 18 or 19. You know, they have the Westmoreland Air Show right down the road every summer. And that's like serious bombers and like military aircraft are involved in that, too. It's a big deal. And I don't know if it was a scheduling mistake, if it was a mishap, if it was the only way they could work it out. But they actually had the Westmoreland Air Show on the day of a Steelers practice.
4: Yes.
3: I don't know if you remember this.
4: I do.
3: But it was the most distracting thing I've ever been involved with in my life.
4: Because right.
3: There's like Blue Angels like bombing over campus
4: right.
3: while Ben Roethlisberger's trying to find AB in the corner.
4: Trying to read a defense.
3: They
4: right.
3: haven't done that since because I wonder if they were like, all right, hey,
4: let's not have this.
3: And I think it was on a Saaturday, so practice was crazy. I mean, traffic out there was just
4: traffic.
3: Chaos.
4: Yeah, the most traffic ever in this area of the country.
3: Just
4: and you know. Total, yeah, perfect storm.
3: Absolute chaos. But that was a really cool experience of like watching Ben throw darts while you had military airfare coming over the airways there. And so a lot that's been moving and shaking out here on the grounds. Okay, we think we got our situation all secure here. We're going to take a quick break here. We'll be back for our full 4 o'clock hour. We'll be joined by our buddy Chris Halleck here before too much longer. A lot to get to on campus. Hour in the books, 2 more hours to go. Euler, Williamson, it's The Drive. 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

0: Hey, bro, weirdest thing is happening at the game. This guy sitting next to me says, "You're our good luck charm. Every time I crack a Bud Light, we score a touchdown. 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I think I'm some kind of a football prophet. Talk soon. The team needs me."
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13: Hour number two here on the campus of St. Vincent College, high atop Chuck Noll Field, Wes Euler, and Matt Williamson. We're going to be joined in about 20 minutes by our buddy Chris Halleck of DK Pittsburgh Sports. We'll get back into some practice conversation. But Matt, how about a little fantasy football focus
14: here? Sounds good.
13: To get us rolling in the 4 o'clock hour. This was put together by Matt, is it Okada? Is that how he pronounces his last name?
14: I'm not familiar with him. He might be a new guy.
13: NFL.com, fantasy football content. 10 players that are being overvalued at this point, 10 players that are being undervalued at this point.
14: Okay.
13: From a fantasy football perspective, we'll start with the overvalued. Number one, Jeremiah Love.
14: Oh, I think so too. I mean,
13: and I'm sure you can imagine what the logic is.
14: Yeah. Yeah. I mean, so if I'm the Cardinals, first of all, I would not have taken Love in my rebuild. That's the last piece of the puzzle. But I would hope that they're smart with him and realize, let's not beat this guy into the ground that's a premium asset to win three games or win four games. You know, so I don't know that his usage is going to be nearly as extreme as, say, Gentes was last year, which they probably shouldn't have done that to Gentes either. At the moment, they still have James Conner, which I think he's a very viable trade candidate, maybe Green Bay if Josh Jacobs can't get himself out of trouble. But they also signed Tyler Allgeier in the offseason too. They still have Trey Benson, who was a second-round pick just a couple years ago.
13: Their running back room is certainly not an issue.
14: It's not the problem, right, right. And I don't quite understand the pick for all those reasons. You know, draft a lineman or something. But, no, he's not for me. I love the player, but I don't love Love.
13: Yeah, I think there might be some Ashton Gentry letdown. Stuff that's out of his control, but I think it might not be the rookie season that people are expecting.
14: No.
13: Number two is Garrett Wilson on the overvalued conversation.
14: Perhaps. I'm just such a big fan of his game, so I'm not sure I agree with that. There's a lot of receivers going in that neighborhood, and you could nitpick the others in that neighborhood, Waddle perhaps, somebody like that you'd prefer. Now, Wilson's numbers, I mean, it's kind of just a bet on Geno. If you think Geno's going to be okay, I have no problem with Wilson. And unlike in Arizona, Geno probably plays all 17 games. I mean, and I guess they could throw one of the young guys in the mix, but none of them have, like, much pedigree. There's not someone on the bench that's going to totally derail the offense like when Cook was out there last year.
13: Right.
14: So I'm not sure I buy that 100%. I just think Wilson's a really good player.
13: I do too. I know, and I understand they've got some mouths to feed around him now too.
14: Yeah.
13: But let's just say I don't like that as much as I like the Jeremiah Love listing. And this next one, Jalen Hurts.
14: Oh, me too. Because I think they're going to try to get away from Tush Push a little bit. I know this sounds nuts, but please don't forget how crazy NFL seasons go. He could get benched.
13: He's absolutely.
14: I mean, there's
13: especially with that franchise.
14: Right. I mean, a brand new offense that's really stressing throwing to the middle of the field, which he does less than anybody in the league. And, oh, by the way, A.J. Brown's not in the mix. I mean, it could go wrong. And he's not a cheap pick. I mean, it's different if you, I don't know, you draft, you know, the 20th quarterback in your fantasy league and he gets benched or hurt. So what? But if he's fifth off the board, I need you to be out there, dude.
13: I need you to be out there, brother. Yeah. Next up on the list is David Montgomery of the Houston Texans.
14: Tough one, because I do think the offense is better. The O-line is better. They've been the worst running team in the league for several years in a row, basically. But he's also to that age with that he could be a vastly declining player.
13: That's basically his point, and that he thinks he's just going to get – not that the player still isn't useful,
14: right?
13: But that he's going to get overvalued, overdrafted.
14: I can see that. Like, I'm a little shocked, Houston. I know they drafted Woody Marks, but I wasn't impressed with him. But I would have used, like, a fourth-round pick on some kind of running back to add to that stable.
13: Next up on this list, pardon me, it's five. It's five overvalued, five undervalued.
14: Oh, okay.
13: So 10 in total. So last on the overvalued list here is Dallas Goedert, the tight end for the Eagles. So two Eagles in the overvalued, basically saying he had the best season of his career last year, and that's always tough to replicate.
14: Yeah.
13: And that now, you know, they bring Stowers into the mix. They bring Mekhi Lemon into the mix. Yeah, A.J. Brown is gone, but still, you know, a lot of mouths to feed in that Philly offense.
14: See, I'm going to fight him on this one, too. And what he said isn't wrong either. But his splits when A.J. Brown is not on the field are really, really good. And I know it's a new offensive staff, but he's been in that organization a long time, and they've been doing things a certain way a long time. And they get him the football, especially when Brown's not out there. They do want to throw the middle of the field more. He's up in age, but I don't think he's a vastly declining player. And my biggest reason for fighting him is he's going outside the top 12 tight ends. And I mean, so you're getting him cheap. So the value part, I mean, okay, he's overvalued, but he's really cheap. he costs you a nickel.
13: I guess it depends on where you draft him.
14: Yeah.
13: But that's an interesting one. He is 31 years old, so mm-hmm. still in that tight end, you know, maybe on the downside of the prime. Yeah. But
14: he's
13: still
14: talked about retirement already, too. This could be his last year.
13: That offense could look
14: so different
13: right. next year with a couple retirements and a couple
14: especially if Hurts
13: changes,
14: goes sideways.
13: Especially if Hurts goes sideways. And then maybe Goddard retires. Maybe Lane Johnson retires.
14: Yeah.
13: Dickerson has had his issues.
14: He's talked about it, too, with all his injuries. Yeah, you're right. Wow.
13: So there's the five overvalued. Now let's talk about undervalued. We'll stick with the tight ends here. The first one on his list is Jake Ferguson of the Dallas Cowboys.
14: Okay, but also he's dirt cheap. I mean, he's a productive player. He's not for me, though. I mean, in the tight end world, I swing for the fences, and I want guys that are going to get down the field. And he's not historically a great average depth of target dude. He's not super fast. He's not a dynamic player. Like, if he's a Steeler, you'd like him. You know, I mean, he's a good player.
13: He's useful on a football team, absolutely.
14: Yeah. McCarthy got a lot out of him in Dallas. It's just, I'm swinging for bigger fish than that.
13: Number two is Parker Washington of the Jacksonville Jaguars.
14: Maybe. Really good season. About to get paid a lot more than people. It'll shock you when the numbers come across. Really good after the catch. Physical. Some might remember him from Penn State, from this neck of the woods. Mm-hmm. The problem with the Jags is they basically told us we're going to play more multiple tight end sets by paying Strange and drafting Bo Kircher with their first overall, mm-hmm. first pick in the second round. So that basically tells you we're going to have less three receiver sets. Travis Hunter has already been said he's going to be corner first, but I can't believe he's not going to run some routes this year.
13: But they got a lot. I mean, they've got some question marks in that wide receiver room.
14: Yeah, the corner room's just weaker because it's Washington, it's Brian Thomas Jr., and it's Myers.
13: Jacoby Myers.
14: Right, so all of a sudden it's like if there's only going to be two out there and there's three or four fighting for those spots, do we know Washington's one of the top two? Brian Thomas maybe could get traded, but I'm not going to hope for that.
13: Yeah.
14: Right. Or, you know, put a lot of stock in that.
13: Number three for undervalued fantasy football draft picks ahead of this 2026 draft season is Malik Nabers of the New York Giants.
14: This is cheating, though, because
13: the injury stuff.
14: If you look at his ADP or, you know, all these best ball drafts that have happened, he went quite late. Because all the news was he's a mess, and I guess there was false reporting was what I heard yesterday, that there was a, quote, cleanup procedure that was much after the original surgery, and it just came out the other day. Neighbors is like, that never happened, and I guess he's running around a camp now. So his ADP's skyrocketing back up because we got a lot of misinformation or whatever. So he still scares me, though, because it's still a monster injury.
13: It's a monster injury, but if he's healthy, I mean, he's...
14: He's going to get a lot of targets.
13: He's going to get a lot of targets, and he's on the short list of one of those better wide receivers.
14: Oh, I think he's a phenomenal
13: talent.
14: In the
13: league.
14: Yeah.
13: Unbelievable. Number four on the undervalued conversation, Ramondre Stevenson, running back of the New England Patriots.
14: That I definitely agree with. He's perennially underrated. I mean, he's not real flashy. He does fumble a little bit, but he does all the grinding. He's a lot more talented than you think. He has a little bit of home run potential. He's got a little bit of receiver potential. And the thing is, everyone's enamored with Travion Henderson, which I get. But, and I know you can't, I hate doing this. You know, people are like, if you take away all his best plays, he wasn't very good. Well, the best plays happen. You know what I mean? But he has some incredible long runs and he has long speed. But he came in the league being billed as, oh, he's a fantastic protection player. He's great in protection at Ohio State. He wasn't in the NFL. Hmm. Yeah, I mean, I thought he would be. Was at Ohio State. But he was not trustworthy on third downs and blitz pickup. He missed a lot of holes. He's just a little bit, I mean, Henderson's very boom or bust. And the coaches don't love that. You know, so therefore, I think Stevenson's the guy to own in that backfield, especially at cost.
13: It says average draft position is round 10.
14: Yeah.
13: Running back 31. If he's the 31st running back off your board, that's pretty good.
14: He's your flex or your backup or, you know, I'm not saying you got to start him every week, but you might be happy. And plus, same's true if he gets hurt, but if one of the two backs gets hurt, then they're every week starters for sure.
13: Correct. Last one, Matt, from our own division. It's wide receiver Zay Flowers of the Baltimore Ravens.
14: He has one glaring problem, is he's barely caught any touchdowns his whole career. Now, we have a new offensive coordinator. I don't think Lamar just won't throw him the ball in the end zone. That's usually Andrews. But Flowers should have a very high percentage of targets going his way. The other wideouts on that team aren't particularly good. Likely's gone. Andrews is up in age. I mean, he may get 12 targets a game. He needs to score.
13: That's,
14: you know,
13: that's the
14: thing. And he's smaller. You know, he's not going to, you know, skyrocket over guys on jump balls and things.
13: Sure. He was targeted in the red zone last year on just 43% of the Ravens' red zone passes. Expecting that number to go up.
14: It needs to.
13: And it certainly needs to with new offensive coordinator Declan Doyle. Says that Flowers is a high-end wide receiver number two and is being wildly undervalued, average draft position so far in the fourth round and the 17th wide receiver overall. So there's a little fantasy football focus, Matt.
14: Touch on that nearly every day,
13: we'll continue to go through lists like that and conversations like that. Matt, at some point in the next couple weeks, will have his top 10 for position, or even more than top 10.
14: Sometime
13: you
14: I'll
13: do
14: start,
13: kind of your yeah. top 20, top, you know, big board for all the fantasy football different positions. Matt and I will certainly get to that at some point.
14: Yeah.
13: When we come back here, though, we are going to get back into some practice conversation. Chris Halleck is going to join us, one of our regulars throughout the season. We'll get back with Chris and get some of his thoughts on everything that he saw today and everything that he has seen through these first four acclimation period practices before campus goes quiet for a day tomorrow on Sunday, and then the pads go on Monday. About halfway home on today's program, Wes Schuler, Matt Williamson. It is The Drive, Steelers Nation Radio on the Steelers Audio Network.
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13: Back at Chuck Noll Field here on the campus of St. Vincent College, a Saturday evening rolling along here, couple ominous clouds, but nothing too serious as we put a bow on the day's proceedings and four acclimation practices in the books. Joining us now, he's one of our regulars, good friend of the show, Chris Halleck of DK Pittsburgh Sports. Chris, what's up, dude? Back at camp and another year where a lot feels and looks the same, but it's been rather different out there on the field these first 4 days.
28: I'd say the setting is about all that's familiar.
14: Yeah, exactly.
28: There's been a lot of changes, a lot of differences. Everything feels a lot more fast-paced. The attention to detail has been the theme from talking with the players. Had a chance to talk with a few other players after practice just today. And while Mike McCarthy's been the only coach to really talk publicly about it, Patrick Graham, he's doing his work on the defensive side as well. So, yeah, a lot of changes. Not that one's better than the other, but it's a very, very different camp, that's for sure.
14: There's also a different quarterback here from last year. They drafted out of Penn State, Drew Aller. We were talking before we hit record here that, you know, some of the things you saw at Penn State, good and bad, and it's different seeing him live, but give me your thoughts on this guy.
28: So he did the two-minute drill today for the first time, and it was very Drew Aller-like.
14: Which is good and bad.
28: There were a couple of misses that you just kind of leaves you scratching your head, but then there was one throw on 4th and 10 down the sideline, back shoulder to A.T. Perry. I mean, my gosh, what a throw. it was a dot, that's for sure. And that's kind of what you expect out of Drew Aller for those who watched him at Penn State. There were some insane throws that he made while he was with the Nittany Lions. And so I honestly think overall, not just the two-minute drill, but overall, I've actually thought he's been way more consistent throughout his work than I expected him to be. Mm-hmm. I think his footwork has been very, very much improved from the first time we saw him at rookie camp.
14: Clearly, he's working on it.
28: Right.
14: Yeah, yeah.
28: He's really, really been working on it. I feel like he is in rhythm a lot more. Granted, it helps a lot when the receivers are open and on time.
14: Yeah, it's a different no pass rush.
28: Of course. Right. So he had one throw over the middle in a tight window today. It ended up being dropped, but it was right where it needed to be. I actually have been pretty impressed with Drew so far. Is he showing that, like, oh my gosh, you got to make him the starter now? No, but he's still looked pretty good, I think.
14: There's clearly something to work with there.
28: Absolutely.
14: Yeah, yeah.
28: And he just makes throwing the football look so effortless, and I think that's just such a
14: I don't mean to rip on Will Howard, but it's night and day.
28: It is.
14: To me.
28: It is. When Will is able to just drop back, get on platform, and throw, he can make a lot of NFL throws. Mm-hmm. He really can. But when it comes to anything where you're going to have to move within the pocket.
14: Or be a little off balance or out of structure. Or, yeah.
28: And they were working on a drill today where all they're doing is they're taking the snap, play action, and then they get to that back foot, and then they have a coach come in where you have to move out of the way.
14: Yeah, make it alter, yeah.
28: There's a huge – that's where you really see the difference between Will Howard and Drew Aller, because Howard's got to set – like move out of the way, like reset to set the feet again and then throw.
14: It feels like it's a whole 1-1,000. It isn't, but right. It just feels like forever as opposed to – you know,
28: yeah.
14: And then you see Rodgers doing it like, whoa.
28: Well, and see, that's the thing is that Drew looks more like Aaron in that drill than anything else. And I think that's where you really see the arm talent pop, because we all know Aaron's got one of the best arms of all time, and it still
14: and
28: shows.
14: Platforms and all those things like you talked about.
28: Right, yeah. And Drew's able to do that kind of stuff. So I've actually been really impressed with Drew so far. Again, not to the point where you're like, oh my gosh, do you make him a starter right now? But I think he's been pretty impressive thus far.
3: You know, it is funny. We, understandably so, we've spent so much time talking about Will Howard and Drew Aller that it feels like we've barely had any Aaron Rodgers conversation these first 4 days. Anything that you've been able to observe him, his former head coach, like it seems like, I shouldn't say every time because that would be, I'd be exaggerating, but it seems like a lot of the times when you'd look up and be like, where's Aaron? Oh, he's right there with Mike McCarthy. And then, you know, 20 minutes later, wait, where's Aaron? Oh, he's over there with Mike McCarthy.
28: Yeah.
3: Just seems like they've been, and again, I don't want to say attached at the hip because that'd be over exaggerating, but it seems like they've had real like moments of communication all throughout practice these 4 days.
28: Absolutely. I kind of expected that to happen. I know a lot was written and said about the way things ended in Green Bay. That was also 8 years ago. A lot of time has passed since then, regardless of what happened, what didn't happen. I'm sure anything that's been documented about that isn't the entire truth. But what we can see, what we're actually witnessing right here every day at St. Vincent College is the two are obviously on the same page. They're constantly communicating. There are sometimes, even that drill I was just talking about a couple minutes ago, Aaron wasn't even participating in that. He's just standing there with Mike McCarthy the entire time, you know, chatting about it while Mason Rudolph and Will Howard and Drew Aller are going through those drills.
14: Yep.
28: So, they're attached to the hip when Aaron's not, you know, participating in drills. That's kind of what I expect to happen. Mike McCarthy is very, very much an offensive coach, a quarterback-driven offensive coach, so I expect him to be working with the starter, and I would expect the same thing to happen even in future training camps whenever Aaron Rodgers is done playing football. That's just also, I think, how Mike McCarthy wants to operate, how he wants to work, how he wants to coach, but it doesn't surprise me at all, obviously, given their history together, too.
14: So as you and our listeners know, there's three cornerbacks right now on the PUP list and aren't participating in practice, but sure looks like to me that Asante Samuel Jr. and Dylan Everett, the draft pick, are taking advantage of the situation.
28: Yeah, Asante Samuel Jr. for sure has really, really stood out. Now, granted, I want to, you know, put the disclaimer out there that, hey, listen, they haven't even put the pads on yet.
14: Of course,
28: it's
14: right,
28: the acclimation period, but he's got several PBUs already, I mean, including one in the two-minute drill today against DK Metcalf. He has broken up passes. He's been right where he needs to be. He's playing with a swagger we didn't even see last year. And maybe that's just because, you know, he was...
14: Maybe he's healthy and just feeling better.
28: Yeah,
14: right?
28: Yeah, he was coming off the back issue, and, you know, he was signed to the practice squad. Then he's getting on a moving train, as Mike Tomlin liked to put it. And, you know, then it's, okay, get on the field, and there's not really a lot of time to play with the swagger, even though, like, he did have, I think, at least one interception last year. But he is playing with almost like playing with his hair on fire out there right now, as much as you can in this setting. Dalen Everett, he's, you know, been on the wrong end of a couple of throws in camp. One was in the two-minute drill against Aaron Rodgers and DK Metcalf. Metcalf making a heck of a catch. The other one was that throw by Drew Aller. I was talking about to A.T. Perry down the sideline. Dalen Everett was on the wrong end of that. That being said, I have had coaches tell me that they are very, very impressed with him. Mike McCarthy got behind the podium, I believe it was yesterday, and said he does not look like a rookie.
14: He's obviously a fluid, explosive mover with size.
28: Yes. Yeah, you can really see the athleticism. I think the part with Dalen Everett is really going to be this really is more of a developmental year for him. Mm-hmm. I mean, just when you when you look at what they have on the roster.
14: I think he's almost like Drew Aller.
28: Right.
14: You know, like, we don't want to play him at all. But
28: Right. Now, if he ends up getting on the field, then, you know, great. That might be like a Mason McCormick situation where we weren't planning on him getting on the field. But if he gets on the field, then maybe he'll you know, swim pretty good instead of sink.
14: Yeah.
28: I think this
14: could be a starter next year.
28: Exactly. Yeah. This could be a developmental year for him. Joey Porter Jr. hasn't gotten on the field yet. He's one of the ones on the pup list. So, and there's a lot of guys ahead of him, including Asante Samuel Jr. But the depth at cornerback looks really good so far.
14: Mm-hmm.
3: Chris Halleck with us here on The Drive on the campus of St. Vincent College here on Steelers Nation Radio on the Steelers Audio Network. All right, you mentioned his name there, so I got to ask, staying in the cornerback room, any movement around the long-term future of Joey Porter Jr., and how do you think that all plays out?
28: Not that I've heard thus far when it comes to the specifics of negotiations. What I do know is that both sides want to get something done. Joey wants to be with the Steelers. The Steelers want to keep him. It doesn't have to get done this summer. I think both sides would prefer it get done this summer. But there is that thing called the franchise tag next spring that they could always use. Yes, that's going to be expensive, but you know, you do what you do to keep your players, and Omar Khan has talked about wanting to keep as many players from that draft class as possible. That's turned out to be a really good draft class. They've already extended Nick Herbig and Darnell Washington. You could make cases for Keanu Benton and Spencer Anderson, who are both in starting roles on the team. Joey, he's turned into one of the better cornerbacks in the game. I think right now, as it typically is with contract negotiations, guaranteed money is probably the biggest sticking point. And usually these second-year contracts are the hardest ones to negotiate.
3: Yeah.
28: You know, you look to last summer, it's like, well, they got something done with T.J. Watt, you know. But T.J. had already had, like, this career where he had already accomplished so much. You kind of know where the money's going to be.
14: Mm-hmm.
28: But remember the first time that they were negotiating, there was a second-year contract. That took until the week the week of the opening game that season. So these first – these second contracts are usually the hardest to negotiate. I would expect it to possibly get done. I think they're going to get it done before the season. Do I think it gets done before they wrap up camp here? I'm not exactly sure about that.
14: I also think the players and agents are a little less lenient on the first negotiation. It's easier when Watt's got millions in the bank, and you know, you're looking at it like, this is my one time to pay off, maybe. Who knows? But I want to switch gears with you. You and I were chatting the other night. I thought you had a really astute observation that hadn't dawned on me until you said it. But of all the position rooms on this team, there's only one that had zero change, and that's the inside linebacker room. Now, I don't think it's Hammond Lambert in there that they're so happy that they're not going to change. But it implied to me, including the coach, Scott McCurley's back, and I know he's got an extensive history with Mike McCarthy, and maybe he'd have been back no matter what. But it's the exact same group of players. Implies to me that they didn't think those guys were the problem, or they would have done something about it.
28: Yeah, I mean, when you make, I mean, Omar has shown time and time again that, you know, if something needs to get changed, he's going to make changes.
14: Mm-hmm. No, he's not bashful.
28: One of the things that really stands out to me about that is possibly not being happy with the level of cornerback play that's happened. They go into free agency and they get Jamel Dean, you know, top of the market.
14: Double down the third round, which I didn't see coming.
28: Right. Yeah. So they really, really wanted to address cornerback. They brought back Asante Samuel Jr. So when you look at the inside linebacker room, and yeah, they keep two of the coaches from Mike Tomlin's staff, Tom Arth, the quarterback's coach, and, you know,
14: and
28: Mike
14: Scott, yeah.
28: Yeah, and then they keep Scott McCurley. But then, you know, one of the first things they did in free agency was bring back Cole Holcomb.
14: Yeah, and I thought Harrison might get cut. I mean, yeah. No,
28: Harrison's still here, and he's still, I mean, you still got to get the roster from 90 down to 53 by the end of the month.
14: I thought he'd be a cap casualty months ago, to be honest with you.
28: Right.
14: And must like him.
28: Exactly. He's still here. The room is still the same for now.
14: Yeah. Bruner, Queen, Wilson. Yeah, right.
28: Yeah. So I do think that they believe the talent is there. I think they believe that what Patrick Graham can do with this defense might free those guys up a little bit more to be able to play free, play with more confidence.
14: You use the term play faster, too.
28: Play faster. Yeah. What, you know, I think one of the biggest things that I heard was, you know, the linebackers were not just responsible for their own responsibilities, but making sure other guys were where they needed to be. And
14: it's hard, a lot on your plate.
28: It's
14: with play
28: hard
14: clock
28: to play fast
14: down,
28: that way.
14: Right.
28: So
14: Tyreek
28: yeah.
14: Hill's going in motion, and you're trying to do two people's jobs at the same time, right?
28: Yeah, that's hard to do. So I'm curious to see what Patrick Graham's going to do to feature those guys, or at least get those guys to play free. But yeah, I think it says a lot that of all the things that changed this offseason, and there was a lot of change, that room didn't change at all.
14: Lastly, on the linebacker point, we didn't really talk run game, but I like Keanu Benton. I'd consider extending him, but I don't think he did them a lot of favors in the run game ahead of them in terms of keeping blockers off them either.
28: No, but that I think that's also like what was being asked of the defensive front.
14: Yeah.
28: Were they
14: a role change for him could be great.
28: Right. Were they trying to – what was he just miscast in where he was playing, or was it just, hey, we want you to try to be a space eater when he's not a space eater? You know, or do we want him to play – I think it's hard to – it's hard to gauge. That's why I'm kind of really just really curious. I'm really excited for that first preseason game to see what
14: true
28: this
14: usage
28: looks like.
14: Yeah.
28: Because that defensive front does have to do its job so that there are not players in the linebacker's laps.
14: Mm-hmm. There was a lot of that last year.
28: It's hard to play linebacker whenever you got guys in your lap.
3: This is a pretty wide open question. What are your expectations for TJ Watt in 2026?
28: Man, I don't want to ever put a ceiling on a player like TJ Watt that's accomplished so much in the league. I mean, up until last year, you know, he, you know, was tied with Michael Strahan for the sack record in the NFL. When you know, you're sure you can just try to go by like, hey, well, he's, you know, on the wrong side of 30 now and he's not quite as fast or quick as he used to be. But, you know, TJ last year, let's really be honest about TJ last year. Was he bad? No, he was not a bad player.
3: He just was a defensive player of the year, TJ.
28: Right. And of all the things that TJ still did very well, I would even say at an elite level last year, he's still an elite run defender, and he's still very ball aware. Those are two things that you always want to have on your defense, especially when you're talking about your defensive front. And I think when you get a little bit more imagination.
14: And I think what you mean by that is batting down passes, strip sacks, knowing
28: he's just always where
14: the plan is. Right.
28: Right.
14: Like, and clearly offensive coordinators are very aware of him still. They're
28: and
14: not
28: I understand,
14: just brushing him off.
28: I understand like there are sites like PFF that don't like to, you know, credit players for the guys who get the fumble recoveries. They prefer to credit the guys who get the forced fumble. But I think at a certain point, the player gets credit if he's always where the ball is. You know, that is who TJ is. He's always where the ball is. And, you know, I think TJ could definitely benefit from a little bit more imagination up front.
14: He had an interception today. I forgot about that.
28: He did.
14: Yeah,
28: he
14: dropping
28: did.
14: Pretty
28: picked
14: deep into
28: Aaron
14: coverage.
28: Rodgers.
14: Yeah, yeah.
28: Dropped in the coverage, picked off Aaron Rodgers. I think he could really benefit from a little bit more imagination, disguises, some, you know, situations where it's a simulated pressure where it looks like you're bringing the house and one of the guys that drops back in the coverage is TJ.
14: Mm-hmm.
28: You know, and you know, we've seen what he can do. I remember the interception he had against the Rams, you know, confusing Matthew Stafford of all people. You know, he can do a lot more than just rush the passer. So I think he could still have a very TJ-like year. Would I just go out and say, oh, well, go and, you know, place your bets that he's going to win defensive player of the year. Sure. I'm not going to say that, but I don't want to ever put a ceiling on TJ.
14: I was just about to let you go, but a lot of people are like, well, they got to move him around more. And the more I thought through it, it's not like, well, we'll just take Highsmith and put him on the left and TJ on the right. I don't know what that gains you, but like what you mentioned, maybe overload blitzes from his side, simulated pressures, maybe have him win to the inside shoulder of tackles more, and stunts and loops and drops, and you kind of knew what his game plan was the whole time. I don't care where he aligns as much.
28: Yeah, well, I mean, and one thing that you could possibly—I'm not going to sit here and play, you know, defensive coordinator. Mm-hmm. You know, that's far from. I'm not qualified to do that. But if you did something as simple as, you know, you have TJ on one side and you overloaded the other side.
14: Yeah, yeah, makes it a lot harder to chip him. And right.
28: Because then you're forcing the offense to be like, okay, we're either going to continue to shift our protection over to the side where TJ is. But then we make ourselves vulnerable to where the pressure might be coming from. So you were then
14: maybe
28: forcing.
14: If Herbig and Highsmith both aligned on the outside, you know, once in a while.
28: And
14: you
28: there
14: know,
28: was
14: right.
28: there was one
14: that's frightening.
28: There was one time in practice yesterday. I did see both Herbig and Highsmith over on the same side together.
14: Mm-hmm.
28: So there, I do think you are going to see more of this mixing and matching. I'm not going to say like Dick LeBeau-like stuff, but it could be kind of Dick LeBeau. Like, remember, Patrick Graham has learned under some of the more exotic-type coaches, Steve Spagnuolo,
14: if you could just
28: Brian
14: scheme
28: Flores.
14: Him into one-on-ones.
28: Yeah.
14: You know, just scheme, help him with scheme. I don't even have to isolate him on a back. I mean,
28: right.
14: He'll kill a back. But, I mean, if you can scheme him into one-on-ones, the production is going to come.
28: I think so, too.
14: Yeah.
28: I really think he and a lot of players on this defense will benefit from more innovation, more moving around, a lot less static stuff that we were seeing over recent years.
13: Before we let you go, I know that's like the third time we've said that now.
14: Maybe four.
13: Steelers Hall of Honor class announced this morning, and obviously Kevin Colbert and JT Thomas, two immensely deserving candidates. But I know, like Matt and I'm sure you were happy to see Wolf get in there.
28: Yeah.
13: Chris, it doesn't matter what you do around this team. If you cover the team like we do, if you're in any type of media capacity, if you're a player, if you're a coach, if you're a staff member, even if you're just a Steelers fan who comes out here, Craig Wolfley has an impact on every single one of us.
28: Yeah, Wolf, every single time we had an interaction, man, it was just he was one of the nicest people I've ever known. Like really, he just, whether it was here at training camp or just on any, you know, given Sunday, you know, at Acrisure Stadium, just every interaction, he always had a smile on his face. He was always a fun person to talk to. Always somebody that you felt like if you were talking to him for too long because you feel like you'd be stealing him from other people.
13: But he had time for everybody.
28: He really did, man. I know everybody misses him a ton. I know, you know, being here and not having him here, you know, really sucks. But to see him get that honor today was really cool. And yeah, definitely miss him a ton.
13: We were joking. Him and Tunch are going to be having some cigars up there in heaven tonight to celebrate. Chris Alec, make sure you're checking out all his coverage, DK Pittsburgh Sports. Thanks for the time, as always, dude.
28: Thanks, guys. Appreciate it.
13: Matt and I will be back to close down the 4 o'clock hour, bonus hour at 5 p.m. Keep those tweets rolling in. Plenty more ground to cover before we get up out of here. 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
3: That- Back at Chuck Noll Field here at the conclusion of practice number four of this training camp period for your Pittsburgh Steelers. And Matt, we have massive breaking news.
1: Oh.
3: The return of the green line painting robot is back out on the field, baby.
1: It's getting a little workout. Well, I don't know where it went now, I think.
3: It's down. It's right down here to our right. It's behind the weather protecting stuff there.
1: It feels like a player after practice that's doing the extra work because they didn't have a good practice.
3: I'm just going to say, it's like, I got to hit the jugs machines. Right. I got to run the hill a couple times.
1: Yeah, I wasn't my best at that practice when they needed me most, so I'm going to do a little extra for the team. I think they're a little down on the line robot.
3: The line robot is out here. He's on the sideline, maybe going to get in some extra work. We'll see. You know, Matt and I will keep you posted on everything going on with everybody.
1: They've been doing push-ups and,
3: everybody's favorite robot. We had, I saw one of our longtime loyal SNR listeners, Jeff, across the way, him and his son come out here every single year and always say hello. And I was walking to lunch, and they saw me and hollered, and I went over and talked to them for a few minutes, and they were cracking up. They were like, "We were driving up yesterday, listening to the commentary of the line painting robot.
1: Yeah.
3: We were cracking up.
1: Started
3: listening.
1: Well.
3: So we got a couple other tweets from people that enjoyed it. So yeah, we will if the line painting robot returns, we will make sure to let everybody know.
1: It's getting a little workout on the side here, behind the scenes. It's going to. I have a feeling. It's out for some reason.
3: Now's the time, though, right? Because, I mean, there's nothing,
1: no one watching,
3: nothing on these fields tomorrow.
1: They don't look like they need line, though. I'm just wondering if they're
3: going
1: to fiddle with it. Someone's mixing up paint down there to pour in them.
3: This might be, again, like you said, like the guy who, all right, you didn't have such a good day yesterday, but let's see if we can respond here.
1: Yeah.
3: There's no crowd out here right now. The pressure.
1: If you screw it up, we got time. Get it fixed.
3: Get in the film. Maybe they got in the film room last night with Mr. Robot.
1: I would hope. He needed to. Right.
3: Figured this whole thing
1: out.
3: Break
1: this thing down.
3: They also, speaking of breaking down and setting up, they got the whole Pat McAfee show set is going in up there at the baseball field.
1: Oh, is that what they're doing?
3: Did you see that earlier when we were?
1: No, I didn't actually go to lunch today.
3: Oh, okay. It's all, I mean, from where we're sitting right now, you can't see it great because those big trees are in front of us, but it's a massive stage that they were setting up over there. So, Matt, it'll be real quiet here tomorrow, but things are really going to pick up on Monday with McAfee in town, with the pads going on.
1: Have you ever done a day here when there's nothing going on? It's like crickets. It's like tumbleweed. Like, tomorrow will be really quiet.
3: I think my very first year.
1: I've only done like one. I always go home when I can.
3: Because, you know this, but I'll peel back the curtain quickly for everybody. I was living in the summer of 2018 when I got this job. I was living and working in Philadelphia. That's when I was with.
1: Yeah.
3: I was doing stuff for the Eagles and for the Phillies. I had 2 weeks to get back home. Here
1: and like move
3: from the time that I got hired to when I started, I had 2 weeks, and so that was a crazy process for me. And so, my first day with iHeart and with the Steelers was the first day of training camp in 2018. Like, I had no onboarding or anything like that. It was like my first day was out here.
1: Yeah.
3: So, I'm trying to immerse myself, I'm trying to learn everything, meet all you guys, this whole process, get onboarded as quickly as possible. So that summer, I did stay out here. Not every off day, but at least the first couple, because I was just like, I don't want to go, I want to be here. What if something happens?
1: Not quite realizing you probably should go up.
3: Absolutely. Yeah. So I think eventually I did, but you're right. It's crickets.
1: It's pretty crazy. It empties.
3: It's like Max Starks, maybe.
1: There are some players. They don't all go home.
3: Right.
1: Especially
3: the young guys and everything.
1: Hit golf balls or whatever. Hang on their iPad. Sleep a bunch. Whatever.
3: Yeah. Oh, I'm sure there's. I'm sure
1: you're right. Max is here, though. He's like, I can go back to Arizona for a day.
3: No, Max always goes to the movies. I know some of them will especially people like Max who don't live here. Like, I think Max goes into the city on a couple of those off days and, goes and sees some friends.
1: I'm sure he meets some old players and stuff,
3: Some old buddies, hits some of his old favorite, food spots and that type of stuff. So, yeah, it'll be quiet here tomorrow and the rest of tonight, certainly. But on Monday, business will be booming.
1: Yeah, the McAfee thing I forgot all about.
3: It's going to be crazy.
1: Do you know what time he goes on the air?
3: Noon to 2.
1: Okay. Practice starts at 11.
3: Starts at 11. So I would recommend getting here a little bit early.
1: I didn't think that they overlapped last year.
3: They did.
1: Did they? Okay.
3: Well, because remember last year practice started at at 155.
1: Mm-hmm.
3: So like
1: so he goes on at noon no matter what.
3: He goes on at noon no matter what. It was basically like he was wrapping up the show right as Steelers practice was starting last year. Well, whereas this year it'll be more like practice will be ongoing throughout most of their show, and then I'm sure they'll have plenty of guests and all that good stuff going on as well.
1: Very cool.
3: Obviously.
1: That will be fun.
3: It will be. 2 hours in the books. Bonus hour when we return. That means we're going to hit the tweets to start the 5 o'clock hour. You know where to get at us if you want to get involved. Wes Schuler, Matt Williamson on the campus of St. Vincent College. It's all part of our ongoing training camp coverage. 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
12: Good evening, Steeler Nation. How we doing? Well, that's good. Us too.
8: I don't think I've heard that in a while.
12: Hour number 3 of the drive here as we roll into the evening. It is Saturday night here in Latrobe. Hey, next Saturday is going to be a crazy day with a little Saturday Night Lights a week from today. As Matt and I have got your final hour of coverage here for today, for this week. And we once again have an update that you've all been waiting for. The painting robot is out there, and it's doing a good job so far.
8: It's learned its lesson.
12: It's got into the film room. Yep. It got better every single day.
8: It coached up a little bit.
12: It's once again putting down nice big and invisible white lines. I said "and visible." That sounded like invisible because I said it so fast.
8: I thought so too. I'm like, oh, I see them.
12: Nice big and visible lines. And so far, so good. I think they're looking at it now over on the far side. But it's the last couple lines that it's painted have been
8: immaculate.
12: Very successful.
8: Yeah.
12: I didn't realize this. I guess I probably should have known. But

0: Like they repaint the lines and the numbers after every practice.
1: Is that true?
0: I mean, that's what they've been doing so far. They just painted those numbers yesterday, didn't they? Or maybe were they doing one field at a time? Maybe.
2: I'm just wondering if this is just a sample to see if the thing works.
0: Oh yeah, I think definitely for this.
2: Yeah.
0: But like the guys,
2: why would you paint them now for Monday practice?
0: True, but like the guys on the third field are doing the numbers right now.
2: Yeah. I don't think they do it every day though.
0: You're probably right, but they've been out here this year.
2: I'm just thinking historically. I don't remember this happening every day.
0: Yeah, no, that is a good point. We'll keep you of course updated on all the important moving and shaking here across the campus on the grounds of Chucknell Field before we get up out of here about an hour from now. But Matt, what do you say we get into some tweets here?
2: Like we like to do to
0: kick off the 5 o'clock hour. Pittsburgh Conversation says, it's way too early, but before preseason starts, what is more likely, A or B? A, Drew Aller pans out and we don't need to use a first round pick on quarterback next year, or B, he doesn't pan out and we're drafting a quarterback in round one next year?
2: No, B.
0: I think it's B regardless.
2: Yeah.
0: Again, other than if you tell me right now Aaron Rodgers misses a substantial amount of time this season due to injury, I don't know how any of us are going to be confident enough and going to have enough sample size in Will Howard or in Drew Aller to pretend like we know about their future.
2: Yeah, you know, right.
0: Yes.
2: Hypothetical, maybe the quarterback class isn't as good as you thought. A lot of dudes stay in. You're not in a position to get the guy you love. And you didn't add anyone in free agency. The draft rolls around and, oh my gosh, this wide receiver that's so good's there. You take him and say, let's roll with Aller for the year. Now, that's still agreeing with your point. I almost don't know unless he plays 8-plus games this year, which isn't at all the strategy. How does he prove to you that, oh, we got this taken care of? So you got to lean that way. And I liked how Jerry Dulac mentioned it the other night, because I agree with this side of it as well. He thought, and the Steelers basically said this, they weren't going to draft a quarterback in this most recent draft unless they thought that player's upside is higher than Will Howard.
0: Yes, correct.
2: They might take the same approach, that we're not taking a quarterback in next year's draft unless we think his upside is higher than Drew Aller's. But a first-round quarterback's probably is,
0: sure.
2: Or is further along, or at least it's another bite at the apple. I'd have a hard time believing there's not a quarterback need.
0: Yeah, same.
2: Right. And I can't imagine, I mean, unless they would sign Baker Mayfield or something, you know, and just push a can down the road.
0: Matt tweets and says, hey guys, hope you're looking forward to your day off tomorrow. What are the odds that if Asante Samuel keeps playing the way he does, that Joey Porter Jr. could potentially be a trade candidate? He could fetch a first round pick, would be big in next year's draft. I love JPJ. It just seems like the Steelers and him might have some differences in the valuation. Also, what's your favorite food that you look forward to eating when you go out to La Trobe?
2: Crab legs.
0: Crab legs at dinner tonight, baby. Yeah.
2: As soon as we hang up here, I'm running across campus.
0: The food here on campus is very good.
2: It is. Sushi day's fun, too.
0: Sushi day is a lot of fun.
2: Yeah.
0: They do like a barbecue day that is fantastic. Man, I love the – it's Wolfley day here, rightfully so. But I love the Fat Guy Delight at Sharky's,
2: which is
0: the sandwich that Wolf created. We had one the other night. It is a cheesesteak wrapped in a pizza.
2: Right.
0: That is Craig Wolfley to the T, baby.
2: At Sharky said in Wolf's book, he listed his 10 favorite foods, and that was number 9.
0: And that was number 9.
2: Yeah.
0: Yep. And I could eat stuff like that all the time when I was younger. Not so much now, but I make sure to have a Fat Guy Delight, a Fat Guy Special at Sharky's every year. And, man, the sweet and hot wings at Dino's are just delightful. Those are the two things.
2: Mm.
0: Sharky's Fat Guy Delight and the sweet and hot wings from Dino's. I'm always looking forward to.
2: I'm looking for these crab legs here pretty soon before I head home. But
0: I don't think there's any way that they're trading Joey Porter Jr.
2: It's crossed my mind, too, and I've hesitated to even bring it up on the air because I don't think that's something they're actively looking to do. But we've seen contract negotiations get ugly in the years where it would be hard for me to think that there's that much of a detachment, especially with the option of the franchise tag at your disposal a year from now. You don't have to get this done right this minute. But we've also raved about the corner depth, but I think that's what they wanted. I don't think they created this depth to away from it. You know, and Dean's about 30 years old. Everett probably isn't ready right this minute. You do have Eccles. You do have Ramsey. Samuel's playing really, really well. I think it's just a good problem to have. But, I mean, I'd trade anybody. I mean, throw out something fun.
0: Yeah.
2: Tampa Bay calls and says, we'll give you Vita Vea and a fourth for Porter.
0: Mm.
2: And throw in one of your D linemen. You know what I mean? Like,
0: yeah.
2: I mean, I still don't know, though.
0: I don't know if I'd do that, but it is intriguing.
2: A lot older.
0: Yeah, you would get older.
2: Right.
0: And it's just a position that it seems like for the first time in a long time, you really feel
2: I feel like it's the first time they're really happy
0: that
2: with
0: you
2: it.
0: Like yeah, what yeah. you got in there. Speaking of which, Ian says, I can't remember a time in recent Steelers history that the DB room is this deep. Can you? Also, Keanu playing three tech instead of nose tackle is a very welcome change. Thanks for the weekend grind, boys.
2: Couldn't agree more on Benton. I think Black and Joseph Day should handle that job better than he did, and I think it's better for Benton to make the move,
0: Completely agree.
2: I don't love the safety depth. I mean, we just talked about the corner depth. It's really, really strong. I think Savage is a bit of a wild card there. The fact that Ramsey can do corner and safety also adds to the safety depth. But I wouldn't say the safety room is remarkably deep.
0: No, I think that's fair. I think that's fair.
2: I am excited about Spears Jennings, though.
0: Absolutely.
2: Yeah.
0: Absolutely. He's started to get a little bit of bigger bites of the apple out here so far. So
2: I bet he plays a lot in the preseason.
0: Yeah.
2: Yeah.
0: Yeah. I'm excited to keep an eye on him as we go further and further along into this process. A couple tweets about Wolf, as I'm sure doesn't surprise anybody. Wallace tweets and said, had a feeling Wolf would be inducted into the Hall of Honor. When I heard it this morning, I had to cry. There's been tears in my eyes when you guys tell your stories about him. I never got to meet him, but I did get to talk to him on the phone, calling into the show a few times. Those who knew him as well must be having some feelings too. No, absolutely.
2: Sure.
0: It was without a doubt. I jumped on earlier this afternoon for a segment with Ed Troop and Brian Bacco and those guys, and that was kind of while practice was going on, and they were asking me about some practice stuff and things like that, and then they asked me about Wolf, and it was kind of the first time, you know, I talked about it there for the first time before we did on the show, and I was getting a little emotional there,
2: really?
0: Kind of with just, you know, not being really expecting to talk about it in that moment. Not that I was upset that they asked me, obviously, but yeah, no, without a doubt, a lot of happy tears around that, and certainly will be September 27th at Acrisure Stadium against the Bengals when that becomes official, and Wolf's family
2: pretty cool
0: will
2: day around
0: be
2: here.
0: Gathered there. Absolutely,
2: yeah.
0: Nate tweets and talks about his favorite Craig Wolfley broadcasting moment. So basically, Matt, this is a good story. I don't know if I've ever told you this, and it's what Nate was tweeting about here. And he said he always had the infectious laugh that made his show so fun to listen to. So glad he's in the Hall of Honor. Wolf hated it. Our longtime OG listeners, they remember there was once upon a time on this radio network where we could play any music we wanted to.
2: Oh, yeah, yeah, yeah.
0: So, you know, coming in and out of breaks, we could play AC/DC and Motley Crue.
2: Dale and I were a long way to the top till you rock and roll.
0: Guns N' Roses and kind of, you know, all that stuff. Well, Wolf obviously was very disappointed that that was the case. So when that first happened, I used to joke with him.
2: Oh, when we weren't allowed anymore.
0: When we weren't allowed anymore, I'd be like, Wolf, I can play you 5 seconds of whatever song you want, but that's it.
2: Oh, you know, that's such a tease.
0: I was like, you know, because that's all we could get. After that, you got to pay the licensing fee for it. We could get 5 seconds.
2: I didn't realize that it was even the rule.
0: And so Wolf was like, one day he was like, I need you to give me the first 5 seconds of Start Me Up by the Rolling Stones.
2: Okay.
0: And you know how there's
2: Start Strong.
0: It's that guitar.
2: Right. Oh yeah.
0: So what I would do was, so we did that right at the start of the show. And then all throughout the course of the show and the following week, at random times when Wolf was just in the middle of a thought or a monologue, I would play the little sounder. And so Wolf would be like, you know, he'd be talking about he'd be talking about Dan Moore Jr. Or, you know, Keanu, or not Keanu Benton, Kevin Dotson, you know, like something.
2: And or the fat guy delight.
0: And I would just randomly hit that button and it would just and Wolf would start cracking up. He'd be dying. He thought it was hilarious.
2: Oh, that's good.
0: Get him off his train of thought, which was, you know, it was pretty easy to do with our guy Wolf.
2: He could
0: be distracted pretty easily, certainly. But yeah, no, that was a lot of fun. I enjoyed producing that guy's shows for the few years that I got to do it. That's for sure. The some people in the radio business are a little bit of divas, Matt. Mm-hmm. You certainly are not. That's why I love working with you, too. Wolf was the opposite of it.
2: No, and he's a celebrity, you know? Yeah. Right, yeah. He's recognized everywhere he goes. You know,
0: funny quick little Wolf story for you. There was one. This was not too long ago. This was like probably a year and a half, 2 years ago. Wolf, one day, we're getting ready to do the show, right? And I'm like, all right. I'm like, Wolf, we got Max. We're all connected. You know, like 60 seconds here. And I look over, and Wolf's kind of like panicked. He's got his headphones on, and he's like, I can't. He's like messing with the volume dial. He's like, mm-hmm. I can't. Wes, he's like, my headphones aren't working. I can't hear. My headphones aren't working. Wait, hold on. No, what's going on? We're going to start the show 30 seconds, but my headphones aren't working. I'm not going to be able to hear Max. I go over to him.
2: It wasn't unplugged.
0: Unplugged.
2: Just dangling. Yeah.
0: His headphones were
2: I
0: just
2: I could almost see where he was going from the start.
0: I go, Wolf, yeah, there, you can't hear anything because you got to plug those in first.
2: Oh, yeah. Thanks.
0: Fantastic. We'll hit some more tweets if we can as we roll
2: great
0: along
2: googly
0: here.
2: Moogly.
0: Great googly moogly. Gadzooks. we'll maybe hit some more tweets. We'll keep you posted with the line painting robot. It's over on the sideline getting a refill now.
2: Sounds good, brother.
0: Listen here, brother. Caliente Pizza and Draft House. My favorite was when they... Do you remember the one time he did the commercial and they left the 3-2-1?
2: Yeah,
0: Craig Wolfley here, brother. Gotta love it. No, we'll never stop telling those stories, and we love that you all love hearing them as much as we love retelling them. That's for sure. Plenty more ground to cover here on our final day, final hour of this acclimation period. We are with you until 6 o'clock. Wes Euler, Matt Williamson, high atop Chuck Knoll Field on the campus of St. Vincent College in Latrobe, Pennsylvania. 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
0: Back on the drive here as we roll along in the bonus hour. And Matt, I want to play a little conversation with our friend Mike Persuda and one of the newest Steelers who we haven't really discussed much, Robert Tonyan.
15: Oh, yeah.
0: As he is, he's, you know, there's going to need to be a third tight end who emerges.
15: There's a spot there.
0: Yeah, and he's obviously has experience in the past with Aaron Rodgers, has experience in the past with plenty of this coaching staff. 32 years old, veteran tight end, and an interesting piece of, you know, potentially filling out that tight end room.
2: Yeah, and you kind of got him for nothing late in the process, and maybe he can resurrect a career that was pretty successful in this league. And I'm sure, I don't know the man, but I'm excited to hear what he has to say. I'm sure he has a professional approach because he lasted quite a bit without being, you know, the ultra talented guy.
0: Sure.
2: You know? And what I do need to dig into is what's his values on special teams? Is he on kickoff return, or what? Where's he help there?
0: Those things will be seen. Here is what Robert Tonyan had to say earlier today after practice to our very own Mike Persuda.
16: Welcome to Camp Combo, brought to you by UPMC. Our guest today, tight end Robert Tonyan. Robert, your name was brought up to Mike McCarthy by the media today. Mike McCarthy spoke glowingly about the chance to work with you again. Does it feel like old times on your end?
17: Yeah, it does. I mean, he got me at a 23, 24-year-old, and now I'm 32, you know, 8, 9, 10 years later. So it's cool to spin back and be, you know, a veteran, a leader for this group of guys and just, you know, navigate and help the young guys navigate and get better every day. And along the way, I'm getting better too, and you know, I'm not going to stop learning. And obviously, we have a great quarterback, a great defense to lead us. So I'm happy to be a part of it, and I'm looking forward to it.
16: I can see why Mike McCarthy was enthusiastic about having you around. You're showing up here
17: yeah.
16: with regularity. You back healthy? Do you feel,
17: oh, yeah. I feel, great.
16: Feel as good as you ever have?
17: Feel great. Feel young. Another burst of energy. We got a great offensive group, a great locker room. I mean, this camp is a great time to just, you know, mold together, the camaraderie and stuff, just hanging out at night and, you know, building that foundation off the field that leads on the field. And I mean, I've said it 100 times already since I've been here. I love this group of guys. I've only been around them for, you know, a couple weeks in OTAs and now a couple weeks here, but I love this group of guys, and I can't wait to be a part of it and see where we're going. And obviously our eyes are set on the Super Bowl. When you got a great defense like that, a veteran quarterback, obviously of Aaron's stature, I mean, you have a great place to go.
16: We saw another 2-minute drive end in a touchdown yeah. directed by Aaron Rodgers today.
17: Of course.
16: Did
17: yeah.
16: any of that look familiar to you?
17: Yeah, I mean, that's his thing, 2-minute, and obviously even the no huddle when it's not 2-minute, but we just run the offense like 2-minute. And I think that is a focus. You know, you can see us doing 2-minute a couple times a day, whether it's walkthrough or it's full speed. And, I mean, like I said, when you have someone like that who's played almost 20 years, who's seen every defense, who's played in almost every offense, I mean, we gotta be able to play up to his speed and his mind, and what better way to do it than in practice, full speed and with the bullets flying.
16: Last thing for you, Robert. This camp, very different to people who've been around here a long time, yeah. such as myself, the early start times,
17: yeah.
16: the emphasis on 2-minute, the tempo and the speed
17: yeah.
16: with which you guys are working. Is this what you expected, and do you understand the method behind these, or the point of these new methods?
17: Yeah, of course. I mean, every coach has their different views, and every offensive coordinator has their different things. But ultimately, you got to play fast, and you got to be in every position in practice before you get in the game, so the game slows down, and then in the game it's quote-unquote easier. But, yeah, I mean, once everyone buys in, and I mean, everyone is buying in, and once you kind of get all the chemistry rolling together and everyone's on the same page, I mean, good things are to come. Like I said, this group of guys is amazing, mature. The veterans are obviously great from Cam, TJ on the other side. Yeah, I'm excited to be a part of it and just help lead and be an older vet. And yeah, I'm just pumped. I'm just going along for the ride and enjoying every day.
16: Robert, appreciate your time. Welcome to St. Vincent College.
17: Appreciate you. Thank you.
0: That was Mike Pursuta with new Steelers tight end Robert Tonyan. Matt, you had mentioned any potential special teams acumen for him. He has logged over 700 special team snaps in his NFL career,
18: okay.
0: including 108 last season with the Kansas City Chiefs. He played 26% of their special teams plays in Kansas City last year.
2: Okay, so I don't think he'll probably be on like punt team, but he's probably on like kickoff
0: and yeah. So certainly an opportunity for him with a familiar quarterback, familiar coaching staff. To be that third tight end, and I think you're right, especially if he can carve out a role for himself on special teams. Final segment of the show, final segment of the day, final segment of the acclimation period when we return. Euler and Williamson, Steelers Nation Radio on the Steelers Audio Network.
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0: Final segment for us here on The Drive on this Saturday, as we will have a quiet campus. We'll all go home and see our own beds. Much needed. And then we'll be back for a big day on Monday. Matt, of course, Mike McCarthy. It's been a different. We've outlined this many times. It's been a different training camp so far than what we're used to seeing. I'm very excited to see what that looks like over these next couple weeks when you get the pads to go on, when you get closer to preseason games and all that stuff. But certainly a lot for us to just kind of digest, I think, every single day out here.
2: Yeah, that part's been really interesting, really fun. And I'm curious how that correlates to when the pads come on. You know, I'm sure there'll be more changes that we're not accustomed to or didn't see coming.
0: Yeah,
2: you know?
0: Yeah, absolutely. So here's what Mike McCarthy had to say today.
29: Give us a highlight of what you expect Monday to be like when you're in pads for the first time.
30: Oh, shoot. Why don't we talk about that Monday? We got a lot of work to do today. Yeah, well, I mean, I think everybody's looking forward to Monday. You know, today is really, you know, trying to really put a lid on what we accomplished in the spring. You know, we had some review as far as the concepts and things like that. At the end of the game, emphasis the last 2 days, you know, or actually the last 3 days, I've been very pleased with. So I just want to wrap that up today and put a bow on it. And then, you know, then the players will be off tomorrow. And then we'll get going. You know, and we'll jump really right back into like what I would call normal flow. You know, third down will be the big emphasis, you know, come Monday. And Monday's not a full practice. You know, we're still in a limited time frame. But, you know, it'll be good to get the pads on and get into some more realistic football.
5: Mike, you've been running some of those 11-on-11 periods, two different groups side by side on the field. What's kind of the process and the method between having those groups running concurrently during practice?
30: Well, I mean, really, my methodology goes back to, you know, 06 through 2010. I would say, you know, during the pre, you know, CBA 2011, you know, you were able to practice, you know, longer. You know, you didn't have limits. You know, it was a great experience for me as a first time head coach. You know, had some great mentors. You know, as far as putting together a program, and you know, Marty Schottenheimer, Paul Hackett, you know, Ray Rhodes, and you know, and then I think just going into your first season, you know, you just really pay attention to the numbers. And really, it's a long answer, but really, where I'm going with this is, you know, I used to, the number 3,000 was something that was always in my mind. Because you could get, you know, 1,000 reps in the off season program. And, you know, once again, the basis is more from my years as a quarterback coach. Because, you know, you look at your opportunities, how many reps you can get, how you're going to dissect that, cut that down, and you know, apply that through the off season, grow that into the training camp. And then if you look at it, you know, it's the offense and defense usually average around 1,100, you know, plays a year. So I've always looked at the ratios of, you know, how much red zone do you work on versus how much you actually use during the season. Don't have a great year on red zone, then maybe we're going to, you know, do some more of that the next year. You know, rob from Peter to pay Paul. So it's just, you know, it's a game of numbers. You know, football is numbers. Mathematics is, I think, very important to pay attention to. I always have. You know, then, you know, 2011 was kind of a wash. You didn't have the off season. So then from 12 on, you know, I had a standard, a goal of what I was trying to get done with the football team, and worked out pretty good in 2010. So, I mean, I tried to really try to use that as a standard of training and just adjusting with that through the changes in the CBA. So with that is, how do you get more reps? You know, how do you utilize the sports science and be, you know, play the GPS into it? So, and every, a lot of people do it. I'm sure it was very big in college football way back when I was in college football. They call it two spot. You know, you have two, you know, two offenses going through a defense or so forth, and, you know, trying to maximize the, you know, the opportunity for the young players. So with those mock games, are in two spot. But the most important thing about that is the quality of those reps. I frankly reviewed it again today in the team meeting. How, you know, those reps count. I mean, they're count. I have a goal that I'm trying to hit. You know, we're just not out there correcting some things, going through the motions. So those reps are very important. And frankly, that's why I'm with the younger players. I'm trying to get as much time with the young players and getting them ready for the preseason game, because those young guys are going to play for us. You know, it happens every year. And you preferably, you hope they don't play till November, December. But guess what? Those are really important games. So that's the facts of the matter of how you train your team, the things you look about, looking around the corners and trying to make sure it goes. But, you know, the two spot gives us a chance to, you know, to get the numbers up where I feel they need to be.
9: Mike,
30: long answer. Filibuster there.
9: Where do you feel that the offense is right now as far as picking up the offense? Do you feel that they're right where you thought they should be, or farther ahead?
30: Yeah, mentally, I think we're in a good place, solid place. You know, we're not ready to take the exam yet, but, you know, we're definitely in a good place. So, you know, and to be honest, you know, it's about knowing what to do, you know, when to do it. But the real challenge starts, starts Monday, when the DBs and the perimeter players can really put their hands on each other. The line of scrimmage has to be established, whether it's the run blocking unit, the pass rush, pass protection unit, pass rush, and so forth. So that's, those were when the time clocks really get, established, and then we're closer to the fire of real football.
11: Mike, we've asked you a lot about the QB school. I'm just curious about the origin of it. How did you develop your methodology of training quarterbacks and some of the drills and things along those lines?
30: I mean, really, the credit goes to Paul Hackett. I learned it from Paul, 89 through 92 at the University of Pittsburgh. We obviously did it in a collegiate, college setting. But, when we went to Kansas City, I was able to Paul was the offensive coordinator, and I was, hired as a quality control coach. And, we started that year in 93, and then it was a really a great group of guys, So, with Joe Montana, Dave Craig, Matt Blunden. So it's something I've always believed in. The CBA kind of, wiped out some of the opportunity for the, because the old days, you would start that in the middle of March. And you were able to get 4 weeks of quarterback school before the offseason program started. I think it was legal back then, but if it isn't, I think the statute of limitations, I think I'm safe. But so that's kind of how I grew up. That's what I believe in. And and Aaron, and I think Aaron was sheer, because I've seen him talk to the younger players all the time, because he's the last guy that I coached that went through it, because 2011 is when that offseason, opportunity kind of went away. So it was just a really great time to really have the day to break down, everything for the quarterback. Because, let's be honest, you go to practice every day. We're trying to squeeze in time in the beginning and between periods. And, every position, the O-line, they get plenty of individual time to do their thing and go through all their drills and so forth. And all the other positions do too, but the quarterback always has to work with the running backs. They always have to work with, where's their time to really work on their specific, details of fundamentals. So we kind of squeeze it in there in the beginning of practice, and then, kind of squeeze it in as we can as special teams.
11: What attracted you to Tonyan to bring him here, and how has he helped some of the young quarterbacks? He seems to be a security blanket for them already.
30: Yeah, Robert's a hell of a player. Just haven't been around him as a rookie. I've always watched his career, after my time with him in Green Bay. But, he had it right away. He's a very instinctive player. He's very, very natural in the pass game. You can see particularly how he attacks the, the middle reads, the post routes, the alley routes, and so much of that is about, the timing, the body language, in tune with the clock of the quarterback. So, I think we're extremely fortunate to have Robert here. Bobby, I think the guys like to call him, but he's a really good fit for how we want to play.
12: Mike, with you being the offensive play caller, how do you decide how much time in practice needs to be you with your head in the play sheet, your voice in Aaron's ear, versus maybe working with the younger quarterbacks or looking at the defense or things like that?
30: Little bit of a moving target. I think you can understand that. I mean, I'm trying to, you got a number of things like all head coaches do, and I'm sure it was here the same in the past. You're trying to watch young guys and individual drills and so forth. But in this, same breath, I have an accent, so I got to make sure they hear my voice, through the headset. I'm enjoying my accent now, because I don't have to worry about it. I can just let it go, So, but just make sure you get the mechanics, because I'm always worried about the next game. So communication, boundary communication, those things are important. But I also have, the job of a head coach too. I'm especially early, you want to practice, you make sure the flow of it, the drills, and so just keeping an eye on all that. So it may vary a little bit practice to practice.
11: Mike, how would you describe the attitude of the young quarterbacks you historically with your quarterback school? I mean, they come in, they got to this level, the opportunity, because they're good at what they do. And then you spend obviously judging by working in the camp, you just spend a lot of time meticulously sort of breaking them down. And are they sort of like, what are you doing here? Or is it more of a, hey, they're open to coaching and obviously they want to stick around?
30: Well, I think the reality of it is, we all started somewhere at some time. And, you know, you have a foundation in which you believe in. I've watched the development of quarterbacks change, you know, the external training and opportunities that quarterbacks have is definitely a lot different today than it was 30 years ago. I mean, you know, just the things they're doing with these kids in high school is pretty remarkable, frankly, the training opportunities that they have. So being in tune with that, and there's some outstanding quarterback, programs out there that they're training them, away from the schools, and it's become a pretty profitable business, so with that. But I think just being in tune with, how people are teaching, the throwing profile, the footwork profile, and just being able to communicate, with the quarterbacks when they get here, because everybody's, it's just like anything in football, everybody doesn't teach the exact same footwork as a pass rusher in their stance. Everybody doesn't teach the same footwork as a defensive back. Some people have a certain training they believe in. It's no different for myself and how we're doing it here, and we're very fortunate just from a pure quarterback training standpoint and obviously other things to have Aaron here. Because, going back to reps, this is what, 19 years as a starter. I mean, you're talking about a guy that has 20,000 live reps, on top of the off-season programs and so forth. So his ability to communicate to the young guys, I've been impressed. I mean, he made a comment to Drew yesterday in the morning meeting, and Drew went right out there and tried the footwork and the technique with his eyes. So it's, I'm the old, it says, hey, don't do too much, but it's good to see him pushing and giving these guys an education of a lifetime.
7: We got time for one more.
29: We saw Dante Kent working off to the side yesterday. Are any of those guys on PUP close to retiring next week?
30: Not today. Yeah, not today. We'll see how tomorrow and everything goes. But, I don't really have anything to report on those guys.
0: Mike McCarthy speaking on this Saturday. And that will do it for the acclimation period. That will do it for us today. Matt, it's been a fun first couple of days, but I'll be really looking forward to Monday and an uptick and everything going on.
2: Yeah, phase one is in the books, for right. SNR as well as for, the McCarthy's first ever training camp here.
0: Our live coverage will resume Monday morning, 9 a.m., with, of course, Tom Offerman and Bob Labriola. Matt and I will be in our same 3 to 6, bringing up the caboose. So, of course, another 9 hours of coverage coming at you on Monday, because no one covers training camp like we do here on SNR. But that will do it for us for today. Thanks to everybody involved. Thanks to Ed for engineering here, our guy Justin producing back at the ranch. Thanks to Chris Halleck for joining us earlier on the show as well. Take care, everybody. Enjoy your Sunday, and we will be back here Monday morning to do it all again. As always, you know where to find us. It's on your 24/7 home of the black and gold, Steelers Nation Radio, on the Steelers Audio Network.
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0: 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Right here on the Steelers Nation Radio and Steelers Audio Network, I am Ed Troop, and shortly I'll be joined by Brian Bacco and Chris Adamski as they work their way back up to the press box from the press conference that kicked us off here on day four from Latrobe, Pennsylvania. We have the 2026 Steelers Hall of Honor class that was just introduced the Steeler Nation, and you heard that live with Tom Offerman and Bob Labriola right before our broadcast here got started. And three new members into that 2026 Steelers Hall of Honor class, and it's JT Thomas, corner, outside corner, opposite side of the Hall of Famer Mel Blount, played from 73 to 81, the Florida State product. Craig Woofley, guard tackle, from 1980 to 1989, the Syracuse product. But more importantly, that's going to pull some heart chords here in the SNR family. We will be talking a lot, as we always do, about Craig Wolfley. He will enter this class as also a former broadcaster here with the Steelers Nation radio team. And then Kevin Colbert, general manager from 2000 to 2022. Steelers' record during that time, 226 wins, 124 losses, and three ties, three Super Bowl appearances, two Super Bowl Lombardi trophies, and just one losing season. Kevin Colbert, he's a product of nearby Moon Township, Robert Morris University. So JT Thomas, Craig Wolfley, Kevin Colbert. Shortly, the team will start to work their way onto the practice fields. We will have practice here today starting in and around 11:20. Should go till 1 o'clock or a bit after that. Indications to us, because they've been setting up around us all morning here in the press box, is that Mike McCarthy, as Mike Tomlin has done in the past, will address the crowd here at St. Vincent College to help introduce those three new Steelers Hall of Honor inductees. Joining me is Brian Bacco and Double B. I'm guessing you were at that press conference?
5: Yeah, I was. Well, I was there for the ceremony with team president Art Rooney II. Our buddy Bob Labriola and Bob Pompiani was the MC of events. And just as I was heading up here, Kevin Colbert was about to sit down with them. So make sure to go back and listen to that if you're listening to us right now. And Mike McCarthy also about to address the media. So a lot going on this Saturday morning here in Latrobe for Back Together Weekend, as they call it, around the league, around the NFL. Steelers and plenty of fans coming to watch training camp practice today. Should be a good one after yesterday was more of a cerebral practice. I think today will be a lot livelier, especially with a day off tomorrow to reset, recuperate, rest a little bit before they get into the first padded practice on Monday.
0: And as he has done the last 3 days here at Chuck Noll Field, Travis Homer is the first Steeler out onto the practice field to work the jugs machine. He's done that every day since Wednesday, Thursday, Friday, now Saturday as we wrap up our first week, first full week here at St. Vincent College. Hitting starts on Monday. That's the first day of full pad. So today represents day four and the final day of the four-day heat acclimation period, in which the players are early in helmets and shorts. But starting on Monday, they'll be in full pads. Brian, I was talking with Tom Offerman about this. We have, during his show, the training camp report to kick things off here today, about the crowd, and you mentioned it too. This is the first Saturday of training camp. Traditionally, a few things in play. One, the NFL has the getting back to football across the National Football League, those events taking place. Saturday, it's a weekend. The weather is spot on. Overcast here at St. Vincent College.
5: But really nice, not too hot. Mm-hmm. I don't think people are going to be sweating if they're down on the field or in the bleachers here. It is beautiful.
0: It's Hall of Honor Day, so a lot of moving parts, and the crowd has supported it early on. This is the biggest crowd we've seen at this hour of the day that we've saw so far here this week.
5: Yeah, and you know, I know it was, there was a lot of excitement and hype too for the first day, but just naturally people can get out and do things on a Saturday more than they can a Wednesday, so I think you are going to see it continue to fill up here at Chuck Noll Field. And there's another youth football clinic wrapping up on the lower field down there. But yeah, what another fantastic Hall of Honor class. And JT Thomas, someone who probably could have gotten in years ago. They even mentioned that the idea of kind of being an unsung stud for the teams back then, and then it kind of trickled down to the Hall of Honor process as well. That it's sort of easy for a great player to get lost in the shuffle, but no longer is he. He is in there. The late, great Craig Wolfley passed away in March of 2025, so it was only last year, but it feels longer because of how much we miss him around here and how much his presence leaves a void physically, mentally, emotionally, spiritually, all of that. So we miss Wolf a ton. Congrats to him posthumously being inducted. And then Kevin Colbert, who architect of so many fantastic teams, and Labs did a great job during the ceremony laying out all the wheeling and dealing that he has done at draft time and otherwise. You know, the mark of a great GM, you're, you know, getting value out of your picks, your players. You're turning players that you trade away into draft picks who then become more great players. That's what an elite GM does, and that's exactly what Kevin Colbert was. He helped put two of those Lombardi trophies in the case.
7: Circle the final weekend of September. September 25th will be the dinner in which JT Thomas, Craig Woofley's family, and Kevin Colbert will be attending. And then the game, the 27th, that's when they, at halftime, will officially come out onto the field and be inducted into the Hall of Honor. That game is against the Cincinnati Bengals at 1 o'clock. So good game to pick, Brian, because it's an AFC North rival with the Cincinnati Bengals here in Pittsburgh for that home game. Let's switch gears before the team takes the field here at St. Vincent College. Again, we are about 40 minutes or so away from the start of practice. 11:20 here today for day four. Let's talk about yesterday, day three. No helmets, mock games most of the day. So it was a lighter day from that standpoint, but it was a full day because we saw 11 on 11 with offense versus defense. The ones were on display right in front of us on field one, and on field two, it was mostly the twos versus the threes. But your thoughts on day three?
5: Yeah, it was something we hadn't seen here for sure, but obviously they were putting in a lot of, playbook stuff and going through

0: schematical side of the game, I think still had a blast out here. But if you want to see more of the football-like environment, I think today will be an improvement from that.
1: Mike McCarthy, he stayed with the younger quarterbacks yesterday with those twos and threes for the majority of practice. A lot of faith, of course, in Aaron Rodgers and Mason Rudolph from that standpoint. But you got to like seeing Coach McCarthy early on in this camp taking that extra time. And we knew that coming in, that he's a quarterback whisperer, if you will, offensive whisperer, that he's going to spend that time to try to develop Will Howard and Drew Aller. But, Brian, one of the things I wanted to mention to you to get your thoughts on, and I was thinking about that on the drive up to La Trobe this morning, is, you know, we're only 3 days in, and we've talked about it, you know, no full pads, you know, walkthroughs, if you will, mock games, you know, helmets, shorts. You can't take too much out of this. But
0: right, right. Yeah, that's a good reminder. Always take it with a grain of salt.
1: Yeah, don't exactly.
0: Don't get out over your skis with evaluations, good or bad. You know, that's always good advice, but especially this early in the process during camp, and then we'll make our way to preseason games at some point. People have something else entirely to overreact to.
1: That's right. There's always something to go down that rabbit hole with. But from a quarterback standpoint, Aaron Rodgers has had a strong start to his camp this year. And you know, you look back at last year, 2025, it was a slow start for Aaron Rodgers in this offense. They were a bit stuck in a gear, if you will, through the first week and a half of camp. It wasn't until the second part of camp that you saw Aaron Rodgers and the offense start to pick up. And again, you can put a little asterisk there. Hey, look, it was his first training camp. He was still being introduced to the Steelers offense with Arthur Smith at the time. Now he's more familiar with his past with Mike McCarthy. But he's looked good so far in these first few days. Mason Rudolph has looked good as the quarterback number two. Will Howard, Drew Aller, they're making plays. They've looked strong at times. So early on, and again, we're only 4 days in, we'll see if this trend continues once the pads come on and through those three preseason games. So a lot to be determined, but you could make the case, will the Steelers be forced to keep all four of these guys?
0: I don't know that you're going to force them to, but they might be hard-pressed to get rid of one when you look at how they all have sort of a specific role in this. And I think a lot of people assumed coming in that, you know, Will Howard is the, what's the word, is fulcrum the right word? He's the pendulum that could swing one way or the other. And I think a lot of people assumed coming in, okay, he's sort of competing with Mason Rudolph because he's been here. He's sort of competing with Drew Aller because they are the young pups, as Mike McCarthy called them the other day. But if he's not quite at either end of the spectrum, then yeah, maybe you do owe it to yourself to keep all four around so that you can continue evaluating, developing, working with the two young guys without sacrificing a ready to play backup option in Mason Rudolph. So in a lot of ways, I think Will Howard, despite being a sixth rounder who has the least amount invested in him of draft capital of any of these guys, is the one who will determine a lot in this quarterback competition. Because if he's ready, then I think that puts Mason Rudolph behind the eight ball a little bit. If he isn't, then it becomes more of a discussion with him and Drew Aller. And, you know, is it worth keeping both young guys around? We know they're keeping Aller around. He's a third-round pick this year. He's a rookie. But that's where it becomes sort of that three-way competition, but really a two-way competition with Rudolph and Howard.
1: Yeah, so far so good for the Steeler quarterback room. Again, going into our fourth day here at St. Vincent, but through 3 days, a lot of touchdown passes, you know, a couple interceptions
0: here
1: and there.
0: You mentioned the kind of, I guess, early returns on Rodgers being positive. I had a similar thought driving home yesterday, or maybe the day before, because yesterday wasn't really sparking too much in my mind about the team, but I had a similar thought about DK Metcalf because we all saw the touchdown catch over top of Dalen Everett 2 days ago. It was good coverage, but better playmaking by a guy who's been there, done that in the league and in regular season games and postseason games. This time last year, and even going into the regular season, I mean, there was a lot coming at DK Metcalf. There was a lot expected because of the big new contract, the trade, just his track record of 900-plus receiving yards every season he had been in the league. But you go back and think about it. He gets traded from Seattle to Pittsburgh. He doesn't necessarily know who's going to be his quarterback with the Steelers. Then he finds out it's going to be Aaron Rodgers.

0: Dodgers, they kind of have minimal time to get to know each other before training camp. Then they get to training camp, and you're trying to start hot. You're trying to hit the ground running. You're in a new scheme. You're learning new coaches, new teammates. Like I said, new quarterback. He has to be more comfortable this time this year than he was a year ago when he got here. So if you feel like you're seeing the DK Metcalf, maybe all of that goes into the factors into why.
1: It was next on my list.
0: And it's reason to believe in 2026 for him.
1: And you didn't cheat. You didn't look at my notes from this morning.
0: No, we're just simpatico from all the radio we do together, Ed.
1: There it is, DK, lots of reps. We welcome in our good friend Chris Adamski into the broadcast booth, fresh from a lot going on this morning, Chris. I hope you got some sleep last night. You are off and running this morning, my friend, with not only the Mike McCarthy pre-practice press conference, but also the Steelers Hall of Honor class announcement.
2: Yeah, that's always a big day, of course, on the Steelers calendar, and it was good to see. I mean, everybody has been around Craig Wolfley. It's obviously awesome to see him be honored, and it's kind of sad even just to see in the montage they did of the three inductees, and of course JT Thomas, another one, and Kevin Colbert, another one. But Wolfley obviously passed away last year, and Kevin Colbert, you could tell he was there. They usually have at least one member of the induction class for this announcement. Of course, this actual ceremony will be September 25th that weekend. The Steelers play the Bengals on the 27th, so there'll be on-field recognition then too. JT Thomas, a defensive back from the 70s, one of the final starter, longtime, four-time Super Bowl winning starters from that team to get in the Hall of Honor, or those teams, I should say. Obviously part of the Steel Curtain defense, and Wolfley's meant so much to the organization. Everybody kind of knows him more. Everybody under the age of, I guess, what, like 50, 60 or so, remembers him as one of the most colorful broadcasters maybe in NFL. It was Art Rooney, the second made reference, called him the athlete version of Myron Cope.
1: Yes, sort yes. of. Which had is, his which, own language.
2: Yeah, so I've never really thought of him that way, but it's obviously true. And anybody who's been up to camp up until these past 2 years when he hasn't been here, you notice the difference, the void of him not being here or even around the facility during the regular season. And Kevin Colbert was definitely touched. You could tell he was there for earning induction. Obviously built two Super Bowl winning teams and another one that played in the Super Bowl, 22 years in charge of the Steelers, only one losing season over that time. So obviously deserving as well. So a big day here on St. Vincent campus when they announced that. And ceremony will be, what is that? I guess we're inside of 2 months before the ceremony now.
1: Yeah,
0: it's August 1st.
1: Yep. You will be right around the corner. It's you know, almost, well, just under 2 months away, I guess you can say. But it'll be here quick, as we know. Players making their way down to Chuck Knoll Field now. We see Drew Aller across the way warming up with Mason McCormick also out. Who's our offensive lineman to the left, guys? It looks like Broderick Jones from here, but I'm not sure. I think, is it maybe number, well, I don't know.
0: Just go with Jones. There's two Joneses on the O-line, so you have a better chance.
2: Yeah, 77.
0: Steven Jones as well,
2: right?
0: Yeah.
1: We'll be good with that. The jersey, the number's all scrunched up. That's why
0: Jones.
1: I can't get it. But we know Travis Homer, once again, Chris, for the fourth straight practice day, was the first out here, as you identified on day one. And that theme has continued. And across the way, we see Brock Hoffman, the guard, trotting.
2: They have helmets today. Congratulations. They're wearing helmets. The helmets and shells of pads. So
1: that was the first observation yesterday that they didn't. And today, as Chris just said, it was funny. While you were talking, I was looking. I'm like, because the two players down, the offensive linemen, don't have helmets on. So I'm looking for a helmet on the sideline, and now we confirm that there are helmets. So it'll be more of a regular practice today, I would think. Let's take a break. When we come back, we should have some more players onto the practice field, and we'll get things going here from St. Vincent College for day four of Pittsburgh Steelers training camp, once again here at Chuck Knoll Field. He's Brian Bacco. Chris Adamski. I'm being flanked by two award-winning journalists, and I'm lucky to do that. I'm Ed Troop. We'll be back with continuing coverage of Steelers Training Camp 2026 right here on Steelers Nation Radio, part of the Steelers Audio Network.
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1: As they've done the past 3 days, on day four, they're doing it again. T.J. Watt and Nick Herbig, two of the first defensive players down to the practice field, and they're roped up with the bungee cord. I don't know what the official name of it is. It's some type of stretching exercise where they go from the goal line all the way out to the 20-yard line.
0: Resistance band, basically. Right?
1: There is some type of resistance, right, yeah. Brian Bacco? That voice is Brian Bacco. I'm Ed Troop alongside Chris Adamski. We are live from Chuck Knoll Field on the campus of St. Vincent College for day four coverage of Steelers Training Camp 2026 right here on Steelers Nation Radio, part of the Steelers Audio Network. Yeah, Brian, I'm not sure. It's some type of resistance, but they've done it every day, and they're two of the first defensive players that are usually out here.
0: Yep, no doubt. Nick Herbig following in the footsteps of T.J. Watt every step of the way from high school. Well, from high school to college at Wisconsin, and then from college to the pros with the Steelers. And those guys got together this offseason up in Wisconsin. TJ and also his brothers, JJ and Derek, have been going to the same trainer, the same strength coach, for really since they were in middle school or junior high, I think, depending on which brother you're talking about. But they still work with him, and now that that's their summer destination, and they're pulling in more and more NFL players, and thanks to TJ, more and more Steelers. He said this year was the most they've had, the best turnout they've had up there at that big gym in Wisconsin. And from the Steelers, it included Nick Herbig again. Jack Sawyer, I think, was a first-timer. I don't know if Alex Highsmith was there this year, but he has been in the past. Riley Nowakowski was up there working with him because he's a former Wisconsin Badger before he transferred to Indiana to win a national championship last year. So, everybody made a pretty big deal about the Aaron Rodgers bonding trip for the offense. Defense did a similar thing, not out west on a ranch, but probably in a big barn-looking workout center up in Wisconsin.
7: Where they make like a cheese house. Right? Everything in Wisconsin is made out of cheese, right? That's my fantasy world about what Wisconsin is. But but Mike McCarthy did point that out.
0: He did.
7: He was... what's the word? I'm proud, or he noted that those guys got together. I think he really enjoyed. I don't know how common that is across the league, especially. I mean, and I know some of the guys that were, particularly with the Watt group, aren't Steelers. They're just kind of open to anybody, sort of.
0: Yeah, I mean, it's basically the Badgers who have made it big in the NFL. Like, I know a big one up there always is Zach Bond for the Eagles, but that too, I think, can help any players, but especially young players. I mean, your peers who are all pro caliber, like Bond, they're going to rub off on you and teach you things. Like, I know Nick, Spencer Anderson and Jennings Dunker were just like raising the roof or swaying back and forth to the music down there. And I got a kick out of seeing that Dunker's mullet flowing. He's getting into it. But back to my point, I know famously, like, Nick Herbig and Keanu Benton went and worked out with Lane Johnson, the all-pro, maybe future Hall of Fame right tackle for the Eagles, because of the Nate Herbig connection with the Eagles offensive line. So Nate Herbig was like, hey, little bro, and your buddy, your roommate Keanu Benton, why don't you guys come along, work out with us? And you can hear from offensive linemen about what they do and don't want to see from opposing pass rushers. So that's all part of the transfer of knowledge, the shared experiences, and that's how you try to become a great pro.
1: No doubt. Very important in the offseason to build those relationships. You've heard Aaron Rodgers talk about that with what he has done with his receiving room. And speaking of Aaron Rodgers, he is now onto the practice field getting his warm-ups in alongside Will Howard and Drew Aller. Don't see Mason Rudolph quite yet when I look across the way, unless he's hiding behind some of the big offensive linemen that have surrounded their quarterbacks. By the way, the offensive lineman that was down that I referenced during our last break, that was one of the first offensive players onto the practice field, was a Jones, and it was Steven Jones, not Broderick Jones.
0: I think the song that Dunker and Spencer Anderson were grooving to is 679 by Fetty Wap, if you're keeping score at home.
1: Look at you, Brian Bacco. Digging in the weeds, as you always do.
0: I had to take the headset off to listen to the playlist going on down here on the field.
1: But let me ask you both this. Now, we have the window open today to get some natural sound from the crowd. It should be a big crowd here at St. Vincent. It continues to fill in, and it is a pretty decent crowd here today on hand for the first Saturday practice of training camp. But we're also going to hear from, I think, Kevin Colbert and our own Rob King on the field. He's going to introduce Kevin Colbert, the newest member of the 2026 Steelers Hall of Honor class that was just introduced within the last hour to Steeler Nation. So we'll go down to that whenever we get a second. But I hear music. That was going to be my question for both of you. Did we have music for pregame warmups? Practice, not game. Pre-practice warmups the last few days.
0: Oh, yeah. The last few days, I don't know. I wasn't paying attention. We had the window shut.
1: Yeah.
0: But I thought you were going to say in previous years. Definitely, yes.
1: Definitely in previous years. But yeah. For some reason, I'm not sure I remember hearing music.
0: I think there was, but I think it was pretty quiet and sounded even quieter considering we were up here with the windows shut.
7: I know, Dick, during practice I noticed, because, Brian, if you remember, there wasn't music for Steelers for practice periods, certainly, up until, I think, the common denominator is Ben Roethlisberger. Now, that's speculation, but it's right about the time whenever there was a change in that. It went from no music to music. But you're right. Probably the warm-up periods even earlier over the past decade or what had the music. But now, like, music will actually be played during practice even. And I think that's pretty much regular practice across the league. But the Steelers might have been one of the final holdouts in that area. So,
1: as they've done the last 3 days, the offensive line is with the quarterbacks, most of the offensive line at the 50-yard line. And, Brian, maybe that's another note for you, too. The quarterbacks stretching and spending time with the most important part for those quarterbacks, the offensive line, who protects them.
0: Yeah, and the offensive line, you know, I wrote about them in my four-down territory column, if you want to commentary, whatever you want to call it, feature on Steelers.com right now. Be sure to go check that out. My third down was the offensive line taking shape, as we talked about on the show yesterday. You know, Troy Fautanu and Mason McCormick really looking pretty etched in stone now on the left side, even though they didn't want it to be etched in stone necessarily in OTAs and in veteran minicamp. But certainly doesn't look like there's going to be much movement there as long as everyone's healthy. And then on the right side, I mean, Mike McCarthy praising Dylan Cook and Spencer Anderson for their flexibility and versatility, whether it's what side they play on or first or second team. He said that obviously helps those guys get a roster spot, but it's also helping them compete for a starting job, because right now it's the right side spots that are open, and you've got young players and new players who are vying for those jobs too. But Cook and Anderson, holdovers who have so much chemistry and such a rapport already built with this team, that they have the inside track for now at least.
7: Yeah, it does seem like you can tell that there is still those spots obviously haven't been anointed. They're not announced or any way. And they're putting their money where their mouth is, Mike McCarthy and the staff, because Dylan Cook is repping some at left tackle. You've seen that at times. Whereas it's not like Troy Fautanu is moving around or Mason McCormick's moving around. So yeah, you can tell the guys that as a kind of eventuality, if they don't win that job, Dylan Cook will be a swing tackle, play both right and left. And so we'll see how that all we'll see of what Broderick Jones. I think, you know, it'll be important to kind of get an update, you know, formal, informal, in terms of how he's progressing, whether he'll be part of that conversation, if he's physically ready. He talked about getting his strength back, his conditioning back, things like that. I think we're still a couple weeks away before he would really enter the serious conversation and be the starting right guard when the season, or right guard, right tackle when the season starts. So we'll see. But yeah, it's been, but you know, the guys that are locked into spots are locked into spots.
0: I think that crowd cheer that you heard is the family and friends of Jaquan Brisker, first year Steelers safety defensive back who played at Gateway High School, is from right here in Wilkinsburg. So I think he's going to have a lot of days with big cheering sections. But today, especially, there are about a dozen people in Brisker 3 shirts.
1: Well, Brian Becko, I got a little tidbit for you. You could write on Steelers.com about that. To the left of us, an entire stands is reserved today for the Brisker family because they are having a family reunion.
0: That's awesome.
1: Wow. This weekend. So
0: that's so cool.
1: I was talking to the security guard before we came up to the press box today, and I said, hey, what's going on? There's a whole reserved section here at St. Vincent College. He said, that is for the Brisker family. They are expecting between 100 150 and 200 people today. Here at St. Vincent College, Chris Adamski, they're going to fill the stands and cheer on number three, the product of Gateway and Penn State.
0: I think I might try to get – they look like they're having a blast down there. I might try to get in on it. You know, you've seen Wedding Crashers. I might attempt practice crashers. I'm like, hey, it's me, Uncle Ned's kid, you know. So maybe I can work my way in with the Brisker family.
1: Well, if you do, get us one of those sweet T-shirts they all got on. The Brisker T-shirts with the number three on the back.
0: Ooh, one family member down there has got the Color Rush jersey already Brisker 3, the black and gold, and then a Brisker hat. So yeah, they are decked out.
7: You wonder how many players, we could do this.
0: And he just looked over at them, and that's why they gave him the big pop. But otherwise, he's stretching and trying to do his job.
7: How many players, and you can do this for Pitt too, Brian, but have been Whipple High School, Penn State, Steelers, or Whipple High School, Pitt, and Steelers? I wonder how long
0: two on
7: this
0: roster alone.
7: Yeah, exactly. Yeah.
0: Three if you count Christian Kuntz and Duquesne.
7: That's right.
1: Brian and I did a WPIAL look back on Steelers roster all time. What last month, Brian, when we were going through some of our off-season activities on our show. But yeah, there's a few this year. I mean, Penn State and Pitt have represented, WVU's represented a few over the years as well. But Jaquan Brisker, Gateway High School, Penn State, family reunion this weekend, and they're filling the stands here today. And as Brian said, number three already looked up to him.
0: I remember him saying when he was introduced here after he signed in free agency that he had never come to training camp as a kid.
1: Yeah, like, you said that. Yeah,
0: it wasn't part of their summer pilgrimage. So pretty good first time when you're out here as a player.
1: Let's talk, fellas, about what we're looking for here today on day number four, which is about to get started. We're probably about 10 minutes away from the start of day four practice here at St. Vincent College. The majority of the team is on the practice field right now on field one and field two. The majority being on field one, they're going through their pre-practice stretches, and we'll have the start here momentarily. But Chris, I'll start with you. What are you looking here for day four? I'm guessing we're going to see much like what we saw in the first couple days of camp, as far as the team might go 11 on 11, one versus one's right in front of us to start practice, and then they'll probably have individual team activities. And towards the end, they always see the twos and threes on practice field number two. In practice field number one, we'll see the ones versus two, ones versus ones, offensive versus defensive once again.
7: Well, Mike McCarthy talked about how yesterday was sort of a review day to make sure there's like no man left behind. I guess kind of the way I took that you have the 2 days, well, everything you're doing, and you want to make sure that you got, and we have a yellow jacket in the booth, so if I scream in terror, you know, I just got stung by something.
0: There's no Georgia Tech player.
7: Very good, very good. Waynesburg, is there any, there's a Waynesburg MLB player, but not a football player in the NFL, but so everything is mapped out that way. Remember, this is the final practice, not only before an off day, but before the pads come on. Obviously, one of the highlights of camp is the Monday, this year it's on a Monday, the Monday practice, which is the first padded practice, but we'll see some physicality. So yesterday, we all know, as we talked about a lot, was a very, very light day. So it looks like now, at least in terms of not having pads on, that this will be probably a heavy day in terms of both the work, in terms of what they're getting done. And I'm sure we'll see some 11 on 11. I'm sure we'll get back to seeing some individual drills and things. And you're seeing a lot of the apparatuses, Brian? I'm deferring to you.
0: I was trying to teach my daughter the other night. Cacti is the plural of cactuses, and she's not even four yet, so she didn't really understand, but I kept correcting her, and I kind of
7: that's
0: got
7: probably where I'm getting
0: it.
7: Apparatus. I don't know if the plural, but hey, what all the equipment we talked about earlier with the different drills and everything are out, so I'm sure they'll be dividing into groups for that and still doing some 11 on 11 work. So we'll continue to monitor here, see if there's any. I wouldn't think at this point, when we talked about the position battles, that if they're going to make a change, I would think they'd do it after the off day for whatever reason. If there happened to be with sort of different first team, just to throw an example out there, right guard or whatever. I'm not saying they'll do that, but I'm just saying if that would happen, I would think maybe Monday would be a day if there's any change in status, we might see it then. I doubt we'd see it like a day to day, but we'll watch out and find out.
0: It is apparatuses, by the way.
7: Oh, thank you.
1: Well, good correction. Yeah. Brian Becker, what are you looking for here on day four today?
0: Yeah, I mean, I just think, again, getting back to some livelier action will be fun, will be a welcome change after yesterday. You know, this wide receiver crew, we're going to be monitoring it all training camp, all preseason, even throughout the regular season, the ebbs and flows of, we know DK Metcalf, your ex, Michael Pittman Jr., your Z, although I say that and acknowledge that Mike McCarthy wants to move these guys around a lot, but, you know, Aaron Rodgers himself even said, you know, Michael Pittman's our Z, his humility, willing to block, do all the little things. And I feel like we've seen that in training camp practice, too. I mean, I haven't called his name a ton, so make that what you will as far as going through progressions and how often he'll be the first or second read when the real action begins. But where do Jeremy Bernard and Roman Wilson line up today? First, second team reps, who out here is making plays? Because there's going to be a role for both of those guys, I'm confident in saying. But they're both trying to position themselves as frequent targets, trusted targets for Aaron Rodgers and this new coaching staff.
1: There's been a lot of talk about the quarterbacks, but the wide receivers getting the job done too. You heard Brian earlier in the broadcast, Chris, talk about DK Metcalf being heavily involved the first few days here at camp. Lots of reps for the top wide receiver in that room, but Roman Wilson has also had a good start to camp. Michael Pittman ramping up the last couple practices. Jeremy Bernard, the second-round draft pick. Haven't seen too much of him. He had a nice catch yesterday getting the footwork in, but he's been quiet so far these first few days. But again, he's trying to work himself in against a lot of guys in front of him. Maybe he'll pick it up a bit today.
7: Yeah, Roman Wilson definitely, if you had to pick by snaps or by targets or catches, certainly even over the spring workouts, OTAs, and minicamp, has been kind of slotted as the, and as we, all these receivers are supposed to be multiple now, so I'm not going to say the slot receiver, and Mike McCarthy mentioned yesterday, you want to play on the outside, so kind of you just rank the receivers in terms of their pecking order, in terms of how many snaps they'll play, or how often they're part of a package, or whatever. You know, we all know DK Metcalf's one, Michael Pittman Jr.'s two, and Roman Wilson's been the number three throughout here. Now, obviously, Jeremy Bernard's a rookie, so there's probably an element of kind of earn your way up, and there's also a learning curve for him, I'm sure, too. But you're right, Roman Wilson's definitely been a lot more noticeable, and everybody's saying the right things about him, from Aaron Rodgers to Mike McCarthy, and everybody acknowledges, of course, the talent. So I feel like we've had a few instances with Roman Wilson where this is like a pivotal moment for him to kind of establish himself. But I think we're on another point here now because, as we all know, as I just said, that kind of pecking order, that third spot is open. And, we know Jeremy Bernard, of course, is going to make the team and everything. And we'll see, who kind of wins that number three and number four. And Ben Skoranek will factor into that. And maybe, because we all believe that Kaden Wiegen will be on the 53-man roster. He's listed as a wide receiver. So to some degree, he'll be a part of that pecking order and hierarchy to it, wide receiver. And we'll see. We saw Eli Heidenreich now. Is that just as a running back? Running backs tend to, we saw Kenny Gainwell last year do it a lot. Was that just a case of that, or will he actually be sort of a quasi wide receiver that he lines up out there a lot?
1: And Eli Heidenreich, double B, had two touchdown catches yesterday in the practice session.
0: Yeah, I guess he was in the end zone and received the ball as it came his way. But right now we've got centers.
1: With no coverage.
0: Yes. I mean, the DBs were, they probably weren't allowed to try to make a play on the ball. So,
1: Your thought about the QBs and the centers?
0: Yeah, the QBs and the centers working their exchanges right now. Zach Frazier snapping to Aaron Rodgers. Ryan McCollum snapping to Mason Rudolph. Brock Hoffman had been snapping to Will Howard, but I think Mason McCormick's actually going to get a couple in here. You wow. Never know what might happen over the course of a four-quarter game. And then Greg Crippen snapping to fellow rookie Drew Aller. So that's always a decent little kind of reset who's where, who's working with who. But, Mason McCormick, he's – I remember coming out of South Dakota State. A lot of people looked at him as a guard who could potentially move the center in the NFL. Hasn't been the case with the Steelers because he's been so good at guard that he's an entrenched starter now. But like I said, you never know what can happen over the course of a game. You want to have that center capability, and at least you won't feel like you're a fish out of water if you have to snap some to get through a game.
1: I know we're up against the break, so we'll just let Justin Miller back at the studio know. I think we're going to keep it here if we can for just a few more minutes because I believe we are getting close to Rob King and Kevin Colbert are going to come out and address the crowd here at St. Vincent, and we want to turn our volumes up here in the press box, so here in our booth, so we can hear Rob introduce the newest member to the Pittsburgh Steelers Hall of Honor class for 2026. It'll be Kevin Colbert here on site addressing the crowd, and he will be joined this upcoming fall by JT Thomas, Super 70s corner, opposite side of Mel Blount from 73 to 81, and Craig Woofley, our own Craig Woofley, Woof, will be going in as well, offensive lineman from 80 to 89, and a big, big part. If we're sitting in this booth today, guys, with these headsets on, This is where Craig Wolfley once was as well, a big part of our SNR team. And, man, everybody you talk to from top to bottom in the Steelers organization, iHeart, as well as Steelers Nation Radio, Steelers Audio Network, all miss Wolf big time. And we are excited that he's going to be part of this, Brian.
0: He would have been deflecting a lot of this glory today if he were here. And Kevin Colbert, much the same way. A lot of GMs are like this, but especially Kevin doesn't really like the attention. He's about to get some now at the 40-yard line with Rob King.
1: Rob just waiting for the moment to get the thumbs up to the crowd. He's at the 40-yard line. Steelers, by the way, warming up, so I don't think they're going to stop doing their thing for this. They will continue to go through their warm-ups and stretches to get ready for practice day number 4 that will begin here probably in about 6 minutes or so. Yep, 6 minutes on the game.
0: Yeah, they're just stretching. It's not like Kevin Colbert's going to or Rob's going to get hit by a post-route ball if they stand out there. But
1: Boz isn't kicking their way.
0: Right.
1: But they're going to be addressing the crowd here for a few minutes before practice starts. We've seen Mike Tomlin, Chris Adamski do this in the past. We thought maybe Mike McCarthy might do it, but I'm not surprised. Year number one for Mike McCarthy. There's a mission today. He has a detailed schedule addressing the crowd. Maybe not part of that, but maybe in future seasons. We'll see.
7: Yeah, and I'm sure they've met, and I don't know what kind of. It's not as if Mike Tomlin would have worked with Kevin Colbert with last year, all three of the Hall of Honor members that Mike Tomlin had either was on the roster as part of the coaching staff with him. So, at least he grew up a fan of JT Thomas, I'm sure, in Greenfield.
1: Here is Rob King on the field here at St. Vincent College.
16: It is back together Saturday around the NFL, so all the teams are practicing, but of course, we're most interested in this team practicing today. In case you're not aware, the Hall of Honor inductees for the 2026 class were announced today. Going into the Hall of Honor, JT Thomas. Also going in, Craig Wolfley. And the man to my left who's going to say a few words, the architect of Super Bowl champions, the man who drafted so many great Steelers you've all come to know and love. Ladies and gentlemen, let's give it up for Kevin Colbert.
17: Thank you so much, Steeler Nation. It's always special to come back up to Latrobe and training camp and watch our teams get ready for another Super Bowl run. Appreciate all the support. I want to reach out and congratulate JT and, of course, the great Craig Wolfley. The only regret is Wolfley will be here with us, and we always want to keep Wolf in our prayers. So, again, thank you so much, and let's get ready for another great season with Coach McCarthy and our 2026-2027 Pittsburgh Steelers. Give them a hand.
1: Kevin Colbert, joined by our own Rob King, voice of the Pittsburgh Steelers, on the field here today. And again, the 2026 Steelers Hall of Honor class being introduced this morning here at St. Vincent College. JT Thomas, Craig Wolfley, and Kevin Colbert will all be inducted into the Hall of Honor the first weekend in September. September 25th is the dinner. September 27th at halftime against the Cincinnati Bengals, 1 o'clock, Acushore Stadium. Let's take a break. When we come back, we should have the start of practice here from St. Vincent College, so do not go anywhere. We'll get things rolling whenever we come back. He's Brian Bacco alongside Chris Adamski. I'm Ed Troop right here on Steelers Nation Radio, part of the Steelers Audio Network.
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1: Back at Chuck Noll Field on the campus of St. Vincent College, day 4 the final day of the four-day heat acclimation period for the black and gold. Helmets only today. 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Ed Troop alongside Brian Bacco and Chris Adamski here on Steelers Nation Radio and the Steelers Audio Network. Glad you could join us for day four coverage. Practice is underway, and for the first time this week, we've seen the two teams split up into their offensive units on field number one and the whole entire defensive unit on field number two, and then the kickers on field number three for work with each side of the ball. Day one and two, those practices started off with 11 on 11, ones versus ones in front of us. Yesterday was the mock games all day for day three. So we have the scout team. Half the offense is in a scout team defensive formation right in front of us with the starting offense getting work in. And I'll start with you, Brian Bacco. First couple plays in this sequence, few running plays with Rico Dowdle, who we've seen him taking the majority of the first handoffs here in camp so far this week, followed by Jaylen Warren, and then followed by Lou Nichols lining up in the backfield.
0: Yeah, Lou Nichols had a nice preseason last year, if you'll recall. Wouldn't be surprised if he does the same again this year. He's someone who's just he's proven it when he's gotten his opportunities. I think he's probably easy for coaches to like because of how hard he runs, and you know, a lot of talk about how crowded this running back room is, and that's going to be an uphill climb for someone like Lou Nichols when you've got Warren, Dowdle, Travis Homer, Eli Heidenreich, Caleb Johnson, but you never know what can happen. You have players kind of burst onto the scene sometimes in preseason action and surprise you, so maybe Lou Nichols will put some numbers up again this August.
1: And Chris, for the first time this week, the first pass play with the starting offense from Aaron Rodgers does not go to Roman Wilson. It went to Michael Pittman.
2: There you go. Okay. Yeah, Michael Pittman, you talked about. You want to hear his name called a little more often. About Lou Nichols, now, this is almost be ancient history at this point. It was 2021, and I get it. You know, he was playing in the MAC at that point, or he was, you know, he's from Central Michigan. So take it all with the grain of salt, we take everything with in camp or whatever. But Lou Nichols is a former national leader in rushing yardage in the FBS. So it's not like this. He's just sort of coming out of nowhere. I mean, he's stuck around. When you stick around in the NFL for – this is now four seasons – And I know he hasn't played many regular season games, and I get all that, and I'm not trying to say, but it's not like he obviously has a pedigree and a track record. And Brian, I think I remember Ned, too, if you were here, like last year when he showed up, he was like a week or two into camp or so, yeah. A week into camp, and you kind of did kind of turn heads immediately, like, oh, this guy has something.
0: Didn't he fare well in backs on backers, as I recall?
2: Yeah, maybe that's what it was, too.
0: Those days are probably long gone, but
2: he did dress one game for the Steelers last year, too. That was his NFL regular season debut. So he has some experience. He could always say, no matter what happens, you'll always be able to say that.
0: Special teams helps.
1: Steelers now switching to their number two offense. And it's fun, guys, to see this drill because on the defensive side, at least to start out, you're seeing the offensive players with the caps on. You got the green caps over top the helmets for the defensive linemen. You have the outside edge rushers. And some of the secondary, the corners with the blue caps, and in the middle, the two middle linebackers wearing the red caps, and then the safety with a regular black cap on. So that just kind of helps the offense identify the different players they need to go block, or with the wide receivers, the different routes who they want to split and try to get downfield with.
0: Just some housekeeping notes, because it's probably worth mentioning every day that they hit the field. Still no Joey Porter Jr., still no Jalen Ramsey, still no Dante Kent. Kent has at least been, you know, conditioning off to the side most of these days. But, yeah, those three guys who are on the PUP list, today is not the day they are returning to practice.
2: Yeah, Mike McCarthy was asked. I don't think you can read too much into his answer. There was a reference that perhaps next week, but it wasn't really any kind of commitment or anything for any of those guys. But, yeah, I mean, Kent, I don't, you know, what is he? It was early December, so he's approaching the 8-month mark post the ACL tear. So I don't know what the – I'm not a – surprisingly, I'm not an orthopedic surgeon, gentlemen. You didn't know that about me.
0: You're not.
2: So I cannot give a complete diagnosis of what the timetable is, but I would think he's probably approaching something to get back.
1: Mason Rudolph gets the snaps after Aaron Rodgers. He's now relieved by Will Howard. So we get our first Will Howard check of the day, and his first pass completion is incomplete. I jumped it.
2: You were ready to...
1: Jaheim Bell has to do is turn around and catch the ball. It just didn't turn around quickly.
0: Somebody just wasn't on the same page there, and you know, to set the scene for people. They are like half speed doing this. This is effectively a walkthrough. But yeah, on that one, just you know, the route probably was cut off too short.
2: That's what they're trying to do is get on the same. That's what exactly what they're trying to do in this circumstance. The number one thing is being the same page. So that'll be something I'm sure that'll be talked about in the film room and be pointed out. Whether I don't know whose fault it was, whether it was Bell or Howard, but somebody will be corrected, I'm sure, in a meeting room later on.
1: And Will Howard, a handoff underneath to Eli Heidenreich, comes out of the backfield as a running back, double B. And again, you've talked about Eli Heidenreich a lot. During the offseason and so far this week. We've seen him in a variety of ways. Wide receiver yesterday caught two touchdown passes, unattested. We'll go ahead and throw that in there. But now we see him in the backfield as a running back.
0: Yeah, they've been splitting out the running backs a lot, though, whether it's Eli or Rico Dowdle or Jaylen Warren. I think that is going to be a big piece of this McCarthy offense. Riley Nowakowski getting some inline tight end work, too, as they go through here. He's your only fullback. Your only true fullback on the roster. Jaheim Bell has done a little bit of that as well. But, yeah, good to see Nowakowski out there at tight end showing the more you can do as a rookie fifth rounder who did a little bit of everything for the Indiana Hoosiers, even took some carries. I don't know whether that'll be in his bag with the Steelers. And just kind of a random thought here, guys. You know, we might not even learn this in training camp because it's difficult to practice, but Mike McCarthy mentioned on report day, you know, they'll still find a way to work goal line scenarios without live tackling once the pads go on. Will they still have a tush-push, brotherly shove, Pittsburgh plunge, whatever you want to call it? And if they do, who will perform it? Because I can't imagine that even though it is the last rodeo, that Aaron Rodgers wants to be doing that at 42 and probably not smart for him to be doing that.
2: He looks so good with his hands and hips anyway when that play is running. Right. The play is running perfection the way he looks at it.
0: The right hand point?
2: Yes, the right hand, the finger point. Yes, I like that. It's very, it needs to be like a poster, I think.
0: But Connor Hayward is off with the Raiders now, so you're going to need to find someone to take that snap and move the ball forward so that Rodgers can do the right hand point.
1: So, guys, one thing to note, too, I'm looking down at Mike McCarthy, and, you know, he's working right there with the offense. He has the microphone out, or not the what's the word I'm looking for there, Brian Beck? A walkie-talkie. Yeah. Thank you. Talking to his quarterback, whoever's
0: audio
1: there.
0: Transmitter.
1: Which, by the way, there you go. There's the professional word. The newest quarterback in is the fourth of the QB room, Chris Adamski, and that's Drew Aller. Your thoughts on Drew Aller so far this camp?
2: Yeah, you can see what I think we've seen some throws. You see that the arm strength is definitely there. I think that's noticeable, especially from this vantage point up here. I think the ball does come out of his hand with some pop. And we think back to that Robert Tonyan, the end, the first training camp, the practice on Wednesday, the perfectly thrown pass into the end zone. But that capped an inconsistent practice up to that point, which I think is what we're going to see. He's going to be inconsistent, but he's going to you know the talent's there. I mean, again, you can go back to mock drafts from this point last year, August 2025, and, you know, Drew Aller was not uncommon whatsoever to be a first-round pick, some as high as, you know, top five, top ten. So that talent's there. It's a matter of making sure he's consistent and making sure, you know, you have the perfect, as our buddy Matt Williams would like to say, the nest to put around the quarterback in terms of the coaching staff and Mike McCarthy and everything and having a mentor like Aaron Rodgers.
1: And we're not purposely trying to ignore the defensive talk of this practice, but they are on field two. And from where we are in the press box, we all have our binoculars out. We're all trying to look over on field two to get you some defensive feedback. And maybe that's a good segue for us. But the offense is in full display right in front of us, so it's hard not to talk about the offense.
0: You know, all this preferential treatment for the offense now with an offensive-minded head coach coming in here. I'm just joking.
2: And then, Ed, you just ignored the special teamers on the specialists throwing the far field. Come on now. No love for the specialists?
0: No, didn't we remember? What did we call that?
2: That's right.
0: It's the shadowy land beyond the borders. You must never
1: talk
0: go
1: about
0: there.
1: That.
0: And, you know, if you talk to any specialists, they don't want the long snapper, the punter, they don't want to be talked about because that means something went wrong. Okay.
1: Well,
0: they go out there and quietly do their jobs.
1: Well, you know what? I got
0: offensive linemen, too, right, Ed?
1: I got the offensive
0: linemen. Don't even mention their name.
1: The O line never get any love. I think I'm the only one that gives him that love, and I'll continue to do that. Chris Boswell. So I got the binoculars on, guys, and I could tell you that he's down there kicking from about, the 30-yard line. And so that's 47-yard field goal attempts. And you know what? Let's give Boss some love. So we'll do it right now. How about that? He's kicking, and we'll let you know what happens here on the third practice field. But there goes the horn. So will Boss still attempt the 47-yarder on the third field?
7: It is.
1: Snap is down. Kick is up. And it is – did it hit
7: – oh, hit the crossbar.
1: It hit the crossbar, Chris.
7: Or upright. I'm sorry. Upright. It hit upright, yes.
1: See that?
7: So look at that. You jinxed him.
1: I was trying to give him some love. You're there for field number three.
7: Field three only has one goalpost, by the way, and it's the old school double. There's two. What would that be called? I don't know. Two poles.
1: The old school.
7: The
1: old school crossbar.
7: It's a lot higher than the regulation.
0: All right, here we go, boys. 11-on-11. Ones versus ones. Good on good. Steelers versus Steelers.
1: Let's keep it here for a few of the first plays before we have to go to break. I know we're running up against another one here today. There's just too much to talk about here on day four from St. Vincent
0: significant,
1: College.
0: No significant changes to speak of. Nickel defense.
1: Yep. You got Asante Samuel Jr. again taking the place of Joey Porter Jr. at the corner spot there. Jamal Dean on the opposite side, Brian, and your safeties, Deshaun Elliott and Jaquan Brisker, and in the middle, Patrick Queen with Peyton Wilson. So
0: I hope Jaquan Brisker picks off a pass today. I don't care who throws it, but I just want Jaquan Brisker to do something for the big section of threes out here in the bleachers.
1: Yep, got his family reunion going on here at St. Vincent College today, we were told before the start. And you mentioned the nickel defense out here, and again, it's Brendan Eccles, who is that extra defensive back.
0: DK Metcalf out there, along with
1: Eccles.
0: Roman Wilson and Michael Pittman Jr. Jalen Warren getting the first snap.
2: After I made the declaration about Rico.
0: Yep. I think it's going to be a 50-50 split, guys. I
2: thought so, too, but I feel like every practice, the first rep is always Rico, for what that's worth. And it might not be worth anything.
1: A little bit of movement up front, and Maxi Onichor comes into the offensive line.
2: Did you get banished if you make a false start? Is that
0: yes,
2: what just happened?
0: That has been a thing. Yep. So regardless of what position, whether you're a receiver, tackle, in this case it's Dylan Cook, who now Maxi Onichor getting
1: Troy Fontana.
0: Oh, they were working.
2: They switched Cook to left tackle.
1: I didn't want to throw my man under the bus, but we had to.
2: But I think
0: to be corrected. We got to get the right information out there to the listeners.
2: Yes, and not to read too much into anything, but that's a little morsel there that it seems like there is zero. Maxi Honshore is not even going to rep once at left tackle. He's going to be right tackle exclusively throughout this camp. I think that's clear at this point, too.
1: DK Metcalf, a reception from Aaron Rodgers on that first offensive play of the ones versus ones taking place for us here on field number one. Field number two, though, as we said earlier today, still being utilized by Mike McCarthy's team because it's the twos and threes getting those reps on field number two. And the kicker still on field three for those keeping score at home. Incomplete pass from Rodgers out to Pittman. Guys, this is, again, what we've seen the first few days of camp. The only difference is today we started with both the whole entire offense and the entire defense on two separate fields for the first part of practice. But this 11-on-11, ones versus ones, twos and threes versus twos and threes has taken place every day.
0: You know who's up here on the, I don't know if you want to call it, the A field, the varsity field? That safety's Robert Spears Jennings, rookie seventh rounder out of Oklahoma.
2: That is notable, I believe. It's something, a little morsel.
1: They've interchanged a few guys back and forth between the two
2: fields. Yeah, you kind of have to because there's only essentially three deep in the depth chart, generally speaking, a lot of spots anyway. So you're going to have to see some shuffling. But the fact that he even got a seventh round rookie pick, made it to the varsity field at all, I think is notable.
1: A couple times now we've seen the quick slant by DK and Aaron Rodgers right on point again. And again, can't stress that enough. Early in this camp, the first week, in just shorts and helmets, Aaron Rodgers has been pretty much on target every time. Again, light coverage, though. Light coverage.
0: Yeah. I mean, this is still, though, different than yesterday. I think there's still a little bit more gamesmanship going on when you've got the helmets on and moving it more than a quarter speed or a third speed. So it's going to be definitely more fun practice to watch today. And I'll note again, we said this the last couple of days, Mike McCarthy, he's down on field two with the younger players. So I'm sure there's a method to his madness. As he said the other day, everything is by design. I'm sure he trusts Brian Angelico to call in the plays for the ones, if you will. And he's going to get extensive time, you know, live in Bombs. He's going to go back and watch everything, I'm sure, but he's getting the extensive time live in person, face-to-face right now with Drew Aller and Will Howard.
2: And again, just to, we have Lou Nichols over here now on the, again, varsity field, for lack of a better. Is that what we want to do?
1: I like it. Varsity, I JV. Think we're going to do that. Let's, I mean, do it. Varsity and JV.
2: And then, so Caleb Johnson on the far field. So again, reading that into that what you'd like, but I think it's worth noting.
1: I think Brian Bacco, though, he stole that from Mike Tomlin, right? That was always a Tomlin reference.
2: Yeah, so I that's one of the reasons I'm hesitant to declare that.
1: But because I like it, so I'm going to crown you today as introducing that here to us up at the
0: press box. I don't know if I want to.
1: I like it.
0: I don't know if I want to take credit. I'm not trying to call anybody JV in the NFL.
2: Yeah.
0: Especially if you look at me. If they're JV, what am I? Preschool.
1: Let's take a break. Whenever we come back, training camp continues. The teams in their different varsity and JV sessions going on here. And I will say backups. I mean, that's what these guys are fighting for.
0: Just
1: on
0: just
1: field number two.
0: Default to field one and two.
1: We can do that too. To keep it all in line. He's Brian Bacco alongside Chris Adansky. I am Ed Troop. We are live day four from Chuck Knoll Field here at St. Vincent College, right here on Steelers Nation Radio, part of the Steelers Audio Network.
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18: A lot of talk in the offseason about moving TJ Watt around in this Patrick Graham defensive scheme. And while we were at break, TJ Watt was moved around, picked off an Aaron Rodgers pass, and took it to the house for a defensive touchdown. During the 11-on-11 one,
19: or as Brian would say, he ran into the end zone and stopped there as declared the practice touchdown. But no, I'm just kidding.
18: No, and then Chris, he immediately was pulled out. Brian Bacco, is TJ, take a break, get a drink. You're doing TJ Watt type of TJ Watt things already.
20: The fans like to see it, and I mean, goodness knows how many 90 Watt jerseys are here on the sideline at St. Vincent's College. My sister-in-law is in a 90-watt jersey on the sideline right now, so I know of at least one for sure. But, yeah, I'm not going to lay out the entire formation that they were in or the coverage scheme or anything, but we'll just say TJ dropped in coverage, and in a

0: Yeah, these guys aren't going 100% speed right now, I don't think. You know, maybe 90, but he dropped in coverage, and all of a sudden the ball was right in his hands. And if you've watched T.J. Watt at all over the last almost decade now, you know that when the ball comes his way, he usually brings it in. He makes plays on the ball. He doesn't leave those out there. It's part of the magic that is the future Hall of Famer T.J. Watt.
1: And that's one of the things that a lot of times I'm not going to go into Watt versus Myles Garrett, but it just in terms of the Steelers' edge rushers, the Steelers' edge defenders have always been asked to do a little bit more than a lot of other the coverage, the run game responsibilities.
0: They are outside linebackers. They are there. Called that for a reason.
1: So that's an example of that. And when T.J. Watt has been a guy that, I mean, I'm looking up right now, career interceptions for, again, remember, he's a pass rusher. He rushes from the edge. He has 9 career interceptions in 9 seasons. So he's averaging an interception per season. And, look at that.
2: Well, Rodgers, a big pass completion of about 40 yards downfield to Roman Wilson, who makes his third catch in this session. But, Brian Bacco, if we're calling it like it is, he pushed off of Jaquan Brisker.
0: And Brisker kind of held up. Yeah, that's, you know, they're not trying to get anybody injured here, diving for a pass or contesting a catch, and it looks like that might be the end of that 11-on-11 period, and they are going to break off into some individual drills, it appears.
2: But it should be noted that Roman Wilson, in the last, 10 minutes of that 11-on-11, 1-versus-1, made three catches, and he's been a popular target of Aaron Rodgers so far here at Pittsburgh Steelers training camp. But again, the biggest highlight of that 11-on-11 was certainly the T.J. Watt interception pick six taking it the other way, and those are the things that they're going to look for from T.J. Watt that you always see, but at least coming back from 2025, didn't disappear completely, but definitely wasn't up to T.J. Watt type of standards that we're used to seeing from big number 90, but that was nice to see here on day 4.
0: And it happened quickly. I mean, like I said, he just kind of lifted his head up, and boom, the ball was there. So to go back to the secret sauce of T.J., just a lot of linebackers – shoot, a lot of defensive backs drop that pass. I mean, you got to have your hands ready and able to make that catch. So, I'm not going to belabor the point on a practice play, but that's T.J. Watt for you. And again, as we noted, did not come from his usual spot on the field. So we'll leave that up to your imagination a little bit. But I think that's worth mentioning too. And you know, the Roman Wilson catch at the end there. I think even when they are going through this sort of three-quarter tempo work, I mean, you're almost looking more toward who are these plays designed to go to, who is Aaron Rodgers looking to, who does he trust to throw to based on the route and, you know, the personnel available to him. And it's all adding up to something that's going to be even more exciting to watch once they kind of take the restrictor plate off a bit and go a little bit more live. Mike McCarthy teased that or hinted at that somewhat for the Latrobe Saturday Night Lights practice a week from today. He called that a scrimmage. I know that was sort of the previous terminology or verbiage for it too under the old staff, but that was good to hear from Mike McCarthy, because I think that is going to be, it's always an exciting practice, but I don't think that's going to change this year with the new staff coming in.
1: And when Mike McCarthy talks like that, you do get a sort of a window into his mind and how things are planned out. And he talked about how there's going to be the first 2 days of pads, and they'll be down, I guess that'd be Wednesday, right? And then you have, and you ramp back up, because Monday, Tuesday, and then you ramp back up to get to the night practice.
0: Yeah, like I think Saturday. He's almost even kind of letting us know like when there's going to be another one of those practices like yesterday that was essentially a mock game or walkthrough, whatever you want to call it. So it can kind of start circling those on your calendar from a reporter perspective. If you're a fan, I mean, you probably want to come out here any day if it's a chance to see Aaron Rodgers and T.J. Watt and DK Metcalf and Pat Freiermuth in person, but you at least kind of know what you're getting into as far as the on-the-field work.
1: And that was also a reason when the schedule came out, it was curious because Mike Tomlin never had a closed practice during camp any day that you could, day before preseason games like that. But there's the Wednesday is off this week, and the Wednesday, I believe, the next week then too, or no, that would be before a game. But there's no, that this Wednesday is an off day coming up here, and now we see why, the way he explained it, that he called it a review day. So he called yesterday review day too, and we saw how light that a practice that was. So I imagine it's going to be another sort of walkthrough kind of, again, we're going to cover what was done these past 2 days in the pads before we get ready for our big scrimmage Saturday night in Latrobe Memorial Stadium.
2: Right now, the teams in their individual position groups. We see the defensive line on field two doing some drills with their coaches, as well as the offensive line on field one.
0: I like this field one. The QBs working on back shoulder throws. That's kind of fun to watch.
1: It is.
2: Yeah, they're working with the receivers and the running backs, and also we have the tight ends working with, it looks like, some of the linebackers and the defensive back players as well here on field number one. But, guys, I'm an offense.
0: Nice catch by Caleb Johnson just now. Just looked smooth with the back shoulder grab from Aaron Rodgers.
2: And Rodgers does that so well, right, Double B? Yep. I mean, that's the highlight of his NFL career, the no-look and also this, the back step throw.
0: It's like I thought about that the other day because I was writing something flowery along those lines for Steelers.com, and I start going through it, and I'm like, there are so many signatures for Aaron Rodgers. That, like you said, the no-look, the back shoulder, but then there's also the Hail Marys. There's the rolling to your right, sort of drifting outside of the pocket, heave downfield with a flick of the wrist. So there are almost too many to list.
2: Chris, I wanted to talk to you as well about Asante Samuel Jr. And Brian and I yesterday wrapping up day number three
0: We had a drop on a back shoulder catch, but it was Patrick Queen, so I think we can give him a pass. You know, he's just out there trying to work on his defensive receiving abilities.
2: I thought you were going to say Asante Samuel Jr. dropped that, and I'm like, please, not at this moment when I'm about to feed Chris something to talk about.
0: It was a tough catch for anybody to make, let alone an inside linebacker.
1: Well, we saw an outside linebacker make a catch, though. Remember?
0: Not like that.
1: Okay, gotcha.
2: We sure did. But Brian and I talked about this at the tail end of practice yesterday, Chris, while you were doing your post-practice press conference with some of the players. But Asante Samuel Jr., at least on the defensive side, he has stepped in for Joey Porter Jr., who's on the PUP pup list, as they like to call it, to start out this training camp. And he's done a nice job so far this camp. And Mike McCarthy's talked about Asante Samuel Jr. a few times this week. And out here again today, working with the number ones, with this defensive unit in that secondary, and again continues to shine here at camp. But I think that's to be expected with a guy like Asante Samuel Jr., because his career up until that injury was pretty good.
1: Yeah, he started immediately as a second round pick, I want to say. Yeah, second round pick with the Chargers. He was this immediate starter for them, started three full seasons, and then was the starter for that fourth season until his neck injury. And then obviously he couldn't participate, and it was hard to get him back. And we saw with that one with Broderick Jones, the similar injury, and he wasn't practicing. So it's a little different when you're a free agent. And one thing, Broderick Jones is under contract. Obviously, you're going to rehab, but a team's not, understandably, it's a business, not going to sign somebody who's hurt and has a neck injury and has to rehab. So the Steelers got him a couple weeks into last season and then had him on the practice squad. And eventually, he started a couple games for the Steelers late in the season. He's definitely a starting caliber cornerback. There's no doubt about that. And that's quite a luxury the Steelers have, to have him as, at no worse than your third outside corner, and depends where you put it, Eccles, or how, you know, where Daylon Evans figures in. There's a lot of, but that shows some remarkable depth, and it's the way it worked out. You need it because the three corners are on pup to start practice or start camp.
0: Big Max Ihonichor on field goal protection on the right wing here as Chris Boswell goes through a kicking period here.
1: 47 yarder here.
0: Yeah, I
1: right hash mark.
0: One of like my weird things that I always enjoy is just the largest human beings are on field goal protection. Like Cam Hayward has done it like his entire career. You know,
2: correct.
0: He's the oldest player on the defense. He's the second long. He's the longest tenured Steeler. He's the second oldest player on the entire team, and he's still out there yelling 9-7, 9-7 to report in as eligible. Yeah. Derek Harmon is next to him. So you know, the first rounders on the D line, the Bash brothers, about 15 years apart. And then on the other side, Darnell Washington and Max Ihonichor. So I don't want to jinx the Steelers, but how do you not get a field goal blocked? Well, you put all of those humongous human beings out there protecting.
2: Steelers working on special teams so far, Chris. You mentioned the 47. They keep backing up Boz. He's now good from 49.
1: Yeah, everybody knows Boswell, and everybody knows how reliable he is. Now he signed a contract to tie for the highest paid kicker in the NFL. Well deserved. We know all the superlatives along with him. So it's something we take for granted, seeing one of the best in the world doing what he's doing here all the time, kicking field goals.
2: And he's going to attempt a 52 yarder here, first time from 50 plus, and it is perfect right down.
0: That was 53, I think.
1: And it looked about 10 yards to spare too, judging by where it landed too.
2: 50-plus good. Double B locks you in at 53 yards, and he even had another 5 or 6 yards after that if he wanted it. Yeah, very, very good.
1: Now 55, from lining up for 55 yards, too. So you're backing up. I don't know.
0: Rob King making the announcement to not take cell phone videos or photos of practice. Steelers want to protect the.
1: That was Ed yesterday. Ed's voice being carried over yesterday making that announcement. So, did he miss the 55 yarders? That just happened. It's hard to tell. The officials are there.
0: The officials will tell you if you trust them.
1: Did I see that? Did they give you a signal for that one?
0: It was no good.
2: I made that announcement yesterday. We had some technical problems from that standpoint getting the PA up and running. Today they were on top of that right away, first thing this morning. And I made the announcement, guys, and then practice ended. It was over. I felt bad. All that time I waited to get on the PA here at St. Vincent College, and then all of a sudden practice ended. 50, that field goal was 58 good.
1: 58-yarder.
2: Yeah, so... Ball is good from 58 as special teams gets their work here at midfield. Whenever we come back, we'll continue our coverage here from Steelers training camp, approaching the halfway point of practice day number 4. Again, special teams on full display. Are we going to go for another big attempt here from the Boz? Let's do this.
1: From 60.
2: This is from 60.
1: Drama.
2: Let's take a look at this before we go to break.
0: No logo at midfield here, but yeah, this would be from the logo.
1: I remember 11 months ago, almost to the day, you made a big 60-yarder to win a game.
0: He did.
2: Snap is down. Kick is up from 60. It's definitely long enough.
1: Yes,
2: and it is good.
1: And it hit the pole in the. That's how good it was. Right in the middle. The pole for the cameras are back there.
2: T.J. Watt is in midseason form, as well as Chris Boswell.
0: All right, Chris Boswell, you can just go home now.
2: He's done.
0: Call it a day.
2: His work's good.
0: That'll do.
2: 60 yards up and good. He's Brian Bacco alongside Chris Adamski. I am Ed Troop. Continuing coverage here from St. Vincent College, day 4, right here on Steelers Nation Radio, part of the Steelers Audio Network.
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2: Live from Chuck Noll Field on the campus of St. Vincent College, continuing coverage of Day 4 of Steelers Training Camp 2026 right here on Steelers Nation Radio, part of the Steelers Audio Network. I am Ed Troop alongside Double B, Brian Bacco, and Chris Adamski. And fellas, we're about the midway point of this Day 4 practice. And so far, few exciting notes. Chris Boswell, right before break, hit a 60-yard field goal during the special team session. We had a TJ Watt pick six earlier when we had the ones versus ones, 11 on 11. We are off and rolling here at St. Vincent College. Now special teams has concluded. We'll get some more individual teamwork with the defensive line and the offensive line off in the distance. And it looks like the backs and receivers, linebackers, and secondary players getting some work together as well.
0: Yep, I'm going to do the individual drills here. Probably working on a lot of footwork. I mean, Mike McCarthy's been really big on that since camp started, having your eyes in the right place, and looks like this is going to go with maybe a little bit of open field tackling work too for the skill position guys who are split up from all the big fellas in the middle.
1: You have the offense and defense on separate sides. A lot of times in these drills, you know, to work on ball security, even with the defensive players,
0: right,
1: interception things, they kind of lump them together, but in this case, they're both on separate sides. You're right. I'm curious exactly what. Looks like there's a little gate of like two tackling dummies that are maybe going to run through. We'll find out here in a second, maybe.
2: We saw some really interesting drills the other day. And again, you know, new training camp, new staff here as far as the Mike McCarthy era kicking off this week. So you're going to see a lot of different things. And listen, the game of football is always evolving with the technology and, you know, different ideas of what you want to run through. One thing I have seen that's tradition across any level of football, pro, college, high school, all the way down to the youth programs, are the use of the ladder. And we've seen that on display this week with the footwork. Footwork so important in the game of football. And also what we're seeing right now, the old-fashioned sleds, the old-fashioned tackling dummies. And no, guys, I'm not referring to either of you or myself. What's on the field field going on here between the offense and defense. You see this at any level of football, but even here at the pro level, it's important to make sure you get these fundamentals down, and this is the time to do it, especially when you don't have the pads on quite yet. The pads will come on this upcoming Monday.
1: And we got our answer. They are running through those little gates of the two dummies, and they get through there, so you're kind of have to pick up the ball. It's coming with a brisk speed. From the staffers anyway. I don't know if it comes Aaron Rodgers level speed, but it is coming, and you're coming right through those dummies, so the ball is coming there. You got to be ready. You got to have your eye on it and everything. I'd see what the purpose of this drill is, both offensively and defensively.
2: Catch in traffic, right?
1: Yes, that's probably, yeah, kind of almost a combat catch sort of thing. Or at least, yep. You know, keep your eye on things and while you're navigating traffic, because you can throw it to somebody as hard as you want or do a jugs machine, but rarely in football is the ball going to come right at you with no traffic or nothing in your peripheral vision or anything like that. So I think that's what the point of this is.
0: And then the quarterback school is going on over in the top right of our proverbial square of vision here.
2: They just disappear on us into the land of make-believe over there. There's a Fred Rogers reference for you. Yeah, the quarterbacks are in front of us for the majority of the practice. Then when they go to this individual team stuff, they go off in the distance, as you just said, Brian, as they get their work in on the far field.
0: It's always worth just kind of keeping tabs. Where's Mike McCarthy right now? Mike McCarthy is chatting with special teams coordinator Danny Crossman following that special teams period. So probably some debrief on what he saw from those units to, you know, get ready, because that's one thing that – it's tough to simulate in practice versus a game is special teams, kickoff, punt, all of that stuff. So Mike McCarthy's chatting with Danny Crossman as the team goes through their individual drills and the QBs work with Tom Arth over on the far field.
2: We see the linebackers and the tight ends. They're also doing a drill here on field number one where they have three different coaches with the shields, the blocking pads, the shields on their arms. And you run up, you hit the first one, and then you go over to the second cone. It's almost a triangle, Chris Adamski, that they're trying to hit. And that's important for linebackers, especially because you want them to get through the blockers, the first level, the second level blockers, to get to the ball carrier, whoever has it. And then on the flip side, for the tight ends, you want to block and get to the second level to open up holes for those running backs that are coming up behind you.
1: Yeah, and you got some running backs there. They're part of this drill, too, because there will be times. I mean, I just saw Caleb Johnson do a rep, in other words. So, I mean, that's your running backs, good. They got to pass protect. They got to sometimes be a blocker on the edge, too, for certain player wide receiver screens and whatnot.
0: And these drills are part of the recipe, because what's been one of the biggest talking points so far this week? Oh, the Steelers, they're not going to do live tackling in practice. Mike McCarthy said, well, we're still going to work on our tackling. We're going to have other ways to drill those fundamentals, even if we aren't bringing each other to the ground when the pads come on. So that's what they're doing out here, too. If you remember the Steelers six, the pillars of what Mike McCarthy wants this organization and his team to be, tackling and breaking tackles if you're a ball carrier, blocking and shedding blocks. Big plays was one of them. I'm not in the team meetings. I'm already starting to forget one of them. I didn't say ball security, did I? So ball security, of course, is part of the six. Pursuit and finish. This team has always got a lot of guys with high motor. And then mannerisms and disguises, sort of the cerebral aspect of the game. So we might just refresh your memory on the Steelers 6 every day so that you can feel like you're one of the players in the meetings.
2: Here's what you need to do. You either go on Steelers.com and you bookmark that Brian
0: Steelers
2: Bacco,
0: 6. Yep.
2: That Brian Bacco wrote. Or you go to Trib Live for my friend Chris Adamski. Yeah, Chris, I'm not going to leave you in the shadows, my friend. And bring up Chris's material there on Trib Live and his coverage of the black and gold. Right now, we continue to go through the team activities. They actually switched groups, so when you heard the horn behind us, it was the first group that was working on that, what Chris and I were describing, the three blockers, the triangle drill, trying to get that second level, whether you're a defensive player or an offensive player, whether you're blocking or trying to make a shred a blocker and make a tackle if you're on the defensive side. And then near us is the ball-catching drill that Chris was talking about. Now it's the tight ends and the running backs getting that work and some of the linebackers when you try to split the two tackling dummies and catch a football that's probably going, they want to go as fast as they can, right? You're trying
0: to jump around. That's the job that I want out of any out here. Just stand on the goal line and throw a football as hard as you can at dudes from 10 yards away. That'd be fun. Your arm probably tired, though, afterward.
2: And we see the defensive line. They're working the sleds on field number two. You hit the first one. You hit the second one. A coach then throws a football at you, and maybe you try to recover it if you yell, ball, ball, ball, on the ground. And the offensive line getting in their work, too, on field number two. Guys, again, this is day four. We're going to switch gears starting next week on Monday, August 3rd, 11:20 a.m., if you plan on coming up here to St. Vincent. No practice tomorrow on Sunday. It's the first off day of training camp for the players, but they'll be back at it on Monday at 11:20 in full pads. That's the first full padded practice. Also, Pat McAfee and all of that will be here as well.
0: Right now, Mike McCarthy's chatting with Ike Taylor, who's probably like, Coach, you kept me from a third Super Bowl. Come on, man. What are we doing? But, yeah, those two guys are chatting now as they work into another period here, another individual drill work period, it looks like, but split into more specific position groupings. Tight ends separate from the wideouts, separate from the running backs.
1: And the headliner quarterbacks are now here on field one.
0: They're going to throw into the nets.
1: This is something that everybody can, for the crowd, can watch and appreciate, I'm sure.
2: And I think this is the first time we've seen that here this week, right? Here, right here on field number one in full display. They got the big net up with a, to the right, a blue target. Right in the middle, a yellow target. And to the left, a red target. I feel like I'm describing the Pro Bowl games that take place now, right? That you always see the competitions. But all four quarterbacks will...
1: get about 20-yard throws they're going to make, it appears.
2: Yep. And they're with Mike McCarthy. Targets. So Mike McCarthy is with his four quarterbacks.
0: He's hanging with Aaron Rodgers again.
2: And Coach Arth, too, the quarterback coach right there with him. Offensive line down to the left. They continue their work with the tackling dummies and the shields as each offensive lineman brings one up. And the tight ends getting their work in right to the left of us. Defensive players now. So, yeah, so we've now gone back to all defense on field two. And all offense on field one. This is how practice started today, but they remain in their individual position groups. So, guys, let's take a look at the quarterbacks here. Is Mason Rudolph getting the first go at it?
1: Oh, he airmailed
2: it. A bit high.
1: Yes.
2: We keep using that word. If you're keeping score.
1: Although, you know what? Never mind. That's what the point. The targets are useless in this. I take that back, Mason. It was a perfect throw. I'm back to being the dummy now, and I'm clear with the dummy. I'm not even a tackling dummy. The point, there's a staffer on the other side. I can't see who that is right now. On the other side of the net. So they're throwing over a net that's probably
2: over.
1: Maybe 12 feet high.
2: Oh, yeah. Easily.
1: So they're throwing it. The ball is traveling in the air. What do we got here?
0: They're trying to layer throws, almost essentially, is what they're
1: 30,
0: doing.
1: 30 yards, yeah.
2: Yep. Get up and over. Yep. To the right of them is the receiving group, and they're trying to shed off some blocking dummies and then get downfield as well. So much of it is working off the block, guys, or trying to sustain the block, especially if you're a wide receiver. Trying to get off the defender, the defensive back, I should say, and try to get downfield to get open. Steelers training camp continuing here at St. Vincent. We appreciate you joining us here on Steelers Nation Radio, part of the Steelers Audio Network. We will be with you till 1 o'clock today. From 1 to 3 will be Rob King and Max Starks in the locker room. And then from 3 to 6, Wes Euler and Matt Williamson, the drive, will finish off the first week here at St. Vincent.
0: Drew Aller hit the proverbial post, although it's really more of a crossbar. I will say this is kind of fun to watch. Like, these guys are making it look easy. I'm sure it is not easy to get it, because you need enough height to get over the netting.
1: 30 yards in the air.
0: Yeah.
1: So
2: got coached.
0: But it definitely simulates trying to layer a throw in there over the top of an inside linebacker or a safety or something like that.
1: And they're moving. Obviously, that's why Mike McCarthy's here, is to watch the footwork of it. And there's been I enjoyed the Tom Arth mock pass rush of Aaron Rodgers, one of those plays.
2: That was my next comment. They got him as the edge rusher trying to get home, and he bumps him, and then they peel off of him and then try to make the throw. So as they reposition the catching net for the quarterbacks as they get their work here right at midfield. Across the way on field two, the linebackers to the right end zone working with what I called the other day a medicine ball. And then Brian Bacco got me back on the right path, the yoga ball. Not a medicine ball, because as noted, if it was a medicine ball, we might have some injuries out here at St. Vincent.
0: Yeah, medicine ball is a lot heavier, a lot firmer, but the yoga ball... I'd be curious to talk to the first football coach who came up with that. Why a yoga ball? Do you know why?
2: Well, I know what they're trying to accomplish because we used it even at the youth level when I coached that the last few
0: years. Yeah, I know
2: what
0: they're trying to accomplish, but like, why the yoga ball specifically is my...
2: Yeah.
1: Well, is it really a yoga ball? Nice. Is that what it's? Is it only exclusively designed for yoga, or was it?
0: That's what it's best known for.
1: Okay, yes, yeah.
2: But for this, they want you as a defender. You want to get low and scoop that ball and come up through as you're trying to make a tackle. Got to stay low. Got
0: to
2: stay
0: low. But a
2: yoga
0: ball is pretty tall compared to most.
1: When you Google yoga ball, they show up exercise ball, fitness ball, stability ball, now, athletic ball.
2: Hold on, let me set the scene at home. Hold on, don't do anything else, both of you. Hold on. This is where we are. They both got laptops, as I noted yesterday when we were trying to look up information. And both are on Google, and they're Googling yoga balls. And both of them have images up and prices and everything else.
0: I think I just accidentally added one to my cart.
2: I think you both got the same thing up. I mean, that's the type of coverage we're giving you here on SNR throughout the day. Excellent work, guys.
1: I'm still reeling from my Tanner Morgan 2024 camp declaration. So I was off by a year in my Tanner Morgan history. So I need to work on that, make sure I'm accurate every time.
2: Guys, again, we've touched on the defensive stars of this camp so far, but let's talk about the defensive linemen while we have a second here. And Cam Hayward, you know, he's getting in the latter part of his career, but if any indication was last season and even two seasons ago before he signed his contract extension, new contract last season ahead of training camp, is, you know, Cam getting up there in years but continues to be the captain of this team and continues to be one of the best defensive linemen in the National Football League. And the Steelers continue to look for him to anchor this defensive line. But now more than ever, they need him because it's a young, developing defensive line. You got last year's first-round pick going into his second year now, Derek Harmon. And, you know, Joseph Day comes in via free agency from the Titans. He got some good work in yesterday here at training camp as well. Keanu Benton, some question marks in and around him and what he's going to be able to do this year. Logan Lee continues to try to work onto this defensive line, Chris Adamski. But Cam Hayward just continues to be the guy on this defensive line and the guy on this team.
1: Yeah, that was something that last year the entire second line is my co-host on the Blitz, Tom Offerman, likes to call it for the defensive line. I mean, he likes to see it as a first line, second line, and kind of third line there because you were not that you sub them all in at once, of course, like in hockey, but you need that kind of depth in a modern game. You're going to be subbing guys in and out. So last year, the three veterans they had kind of pegged to play behind what you would think kind of be their starters, which I think even last year as a rookie, we believe Derek Harmon, Keanu Benton, and Cam Hayward. All three of them suffered season-ending injuries at one point during the season. So that ended up, we're talking about Loudermilk, Aquale, and it was the third one, Dean Lowry early in the season last year. So now this year then, again, I think they've acquired great depth at that position, and I think we saw last year how much that's needed a lot just because of attrition, let alone the fact you want to rotate bodies in and out. And I really think that you can feel good about having, again, the Hayward, Benton, Harmon at the top, and then, oh boy, say it for me, Odo, E, O is...
0: Isaiah Otomowo.
1: There we go. Thank you, Brian.
0: Big O.
2: Brian, yes, that's what I think. And Brian can look here. I spelled it out phonetically because of you. Izezu Otemeo. Did I get close? No.
0: Not really, no. but sticking with your
2: hockey... I'm just looking at you.
0: Sticking with your hockey analogy, or I guess Tom Offerman's hockey analogy, Buzz, and once they're in the nickel sub-package, it's more pairings than lines,
1: right.
0: And it's going to be interesting to see the pairings play together, too. Maybe it's Hayward and Harmon, like I called them earlier, the Bash brothers, about 15 years apart, right, in terms of being first-round picks of the Steelers out of the Big Ten, too, and similar body types for sure. Maybe it might be Hayward and Benton. It might be Benton and Harmon. It might be Harmon and Black. It might be Benton and Black. I don't know that it'll ever be Hayward and Black, but Sebastian Joseph Day, I haven't even mentioned him in this yet. I think he's going to bring some juice as a sub-package pass rusher on the interior. So, yeah, I think it's a pretty strong group from top to bottom.
1: And I think one thing, Keanu Benton last year had 5.5 sacks rushing from the interior, playing a lot of snaps from the nose, playing the really interior, for lack of a better way of putting it. And he wasn't really, he was almost deployed more in run-type situations than in pass-type situations. So there's that kind of production he got from that, and I think that was one of the things. Domantas Pekpo, did I say that run right, Brian? Or
0: Domantas Pekpo?
1: Domantas.
2: You got it. He was popular yesterday signing autographs, I saw.
1: He's the recognizable player.
0: Those old Bengals. I was going to say, those old Bengals rivalries die easy, not hard. Yeah. Good for the Steelers fans welcoming him with open arms, despite him being on the opposite side all those years.
1: Yes, and that's but he talks some about Keanu Benton getting him more in a pass rush situation. I think that's why you sign a Sebastian Joseph Day, is to play the nose a lot more often. I think we'll see more YA block as well. In other words, I think you'll see Benton more deployed in pass. If you get 5.5 sacks from that position, no matter what you're being deployed, that's not easy to do. So it's not unreasonable. Think he might, you know, if he nudges up that 8 sack or so range here. And again, this is a contract year for him, so it's assuming there's no extension before the season, of course, which is still very much possible. I think everybody believes, but that's a big year for Keanu Benton in his career.
2: Quarterbacks now getting work at midfield with the receivers, and then the offensive line getting work to the left end zone here on field one, and over across the way, the defensive side of the football here on this roster for the Pittsburgh Steelers. They continue to get in their work with the defensive linemen to the left end zone, and the safeties and the linebackers to our right. A few linebackers off to the left, too. That might be more of your edge rushers and your middle guys with the secondary guys to the right. Training camp continues. We're going to take a quick break. When we come back, we'll go into our final half hour, and that should be the final half hour of practice as well here from St. Vincent College. It's been a great day so far here on day number 4. The Steelers Hall of Honor class kicked us off. The introductions of JT Thomas, Craig Wolfley, and Kevin Colbert being introduced here this morning, and now day 4 of Steelers training camp in its final 30 minutes. He's Brian Bacco alongside Chris Adamski. I'm Ed Troop, continuing coverage of day 4 of Steelers training camp whenever we come back right here on Steelers Nation Radio, part of the Steelers Audio Network.
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6: 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John Stallworth.
7: I often ask myself and even ask guys I played with him about the Steeler-type player. Did we draft those type players, or would they come into the environment and become immersed in an environment and it becomes a part of them? I don't know which one it was, but I think that the fact that we blended so well together as a team, that we went through some difficult times as a team, helped us. You know, people look at those years that we won the Super Bowls over that 6 or 7 year span, they think everything was all rosy, but we had issues. We were just tight enough, close enough to get through that. We had the leadership and on the field and within the coaching staff to get over things like that, to get through those difficult situations. When you play, you don't think about history. You think about today. And what you got to do today. You don't think about what's going to happen after you're gone, how this team is going to be looked at, or how you're going to be looked at years from now. You think about today and doing the job you have to do today and being the best you could possibly be today. I was drafted in the fourth round, and I got a phone call, I think from Myron Cope, to tell me I'd been drafted by the Steelers. And Myron asked me a few questions, and that was it. I mean, there was, you know, I hung the phone up, and I called my mom and told her I'd been drafted. Looking back on it, kind of comical that it would be Myron Cope that gave me a call.
8: And right down the middle of the field went John Stallworth.
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2: Latrobe, Pennsylvania, Unity Township in Westmoreland County, home of St. Vincent College and Steelers Training Camp. Coverage continues here on day four on Steelers Nation Radio, part of the Steelers Audio Network. I am Ed Troop alongside Brian Bacco. Chris Adamski has left us. He is down on the practice field here at St. Vincent College to get his post-practice sound, which will be incoming here probably, Brian, in the next 20 or 30 minutes. I think practice slated to end in and around the 1 o'clock hour.
0: 1:16.
2: Is okay. Well,
0: no approximates here with Mike McCarthy's Steelers. Well, we're going to go exact.
2: We got like 45 more minutes then.
0: Exactamundo. Yeah, there's still probably a few more minutes of QBs throwing routes to receivers. Aaron Rodgers was actually out there as a mock defender for a second. I think he just took it upon himself to do that, and he half-heartedly attempted to strip Eli Heidenreich after a catch. So he can tell his grandkids about that someday. I'm going to do a quick impromptu segment for you, Ed. Jersey spotting in the crowd here at Chucknell Field at St. Vincent College. Here's what we got. Well, should we count jerseys, too, or does it have to be a proper jersey? What do you think?
2: I think you're good to go. I think whatever you want to do with it.
0: All right, no jerseys.
2: I see a ton of T.J. Watt.
0: Proper jersey, yep. We got T.J. Watt.
2: Everywhere.
0: We've got D.K. Metcalf. Jalen Ramsey.
2: Well, there's a Najee Harris.
0: Jalen Ramsey. Patrick Queen. Patrick Queen sighting. Joey Porter Jr. over on my far left. Hines Ward. How about for the throwbacks? Let's get into throwbacks. Oh, my brother-in-law is wearing a Rod Woodson jersey.
2: Oh.
0: Nice.
2: Now you're speaking my language.
0: Speaking Steelers Hall of Honor.
2: What do we got?
0: Heath Miller. Heath. That's in the bleachers, though. That's not on the field.
2: Micah Fitzpatrick.
0: Mac Miller, 92. Wow. All right. R.I.P. Mac Miller.
2: Zach Frazier.
0: A big fan of the Steelers and hip-hop. Yep, Zach Frazier. Good call there. Wes Euler was lingering.
2: That was right
0: us.
2: On cue with Wes.
0: He was
2: going to
0: point that out even if we didn't.
2: It was right on cue.
0: Joe Green and Mel Blount taking up two of the first rows here. That's some old school stuff. I want to find a real. Oh, we got Jack Lambert. Okay. Okay. I want to find like a real ball knower jersey. We got Jerome Bettis.
2: James Harrison. Did you already point that one out? The Bumblebee.
0: No, I didn't see Debo.
2: The Bumblebee.
0: Bumblebee Debo. I like it. Silverback. I want a ball knower of the day.
2: Oh, here's what you need to do. You need to dig into the archives here with the
0: Aaron Rodgers. Did we say that?
2: With the binoculars.
0: Oh yeah, I gotta get the binoculars out.
2: And go out into the deep part of St. Vincent College. That's what I'm doing right now. Still a lot of TJ Watt.
0: The nosebleeds.
2: Yep.
0: I see. I would say the cheap seats, but they're all cheap seats.
2: I see a 17. Now would that be a Mike Wallace?
0: Probably Jeremy Bernard. I think fans are jazzed up about Jeremy Bernard.
2: This one, well, yeah, guess. That could be a Bernard. I bet you that is. I was going to say maybe it's an older one.
0: This is Steeler Nation we're talking about here, right? Somebody out there probably has a Caden Wiegen jersey already.
2: I mean, TJ Watt's the most popular one. Everywhere you look, there's a 90. But again, some Najee Harris jerseys,
0: Troy Polamalu spotted up in the yard. Cam Hayward spotted up in the yard. And a 55, I'm going to assume it's Joey Porter, but Joey Porter Sr., but maybe it's our guy Arthur Motes, fan favorite.
2: Could be Motes.
0: Maybe it's a 55 Motes.
2: Steelers continuing their practice session
0: Lamar
2: here.
0: Lamar Woodley, ball knower.
2: And Brian Beck is going to continue on. Continue. Now, wait a minute. Do we have any non-Steeler jerseys here? Do I see some New Orleans Saints? No, that's Gateway High School. That makes sense because it's Briskers here and this family's here. Okay. But Gateway looks like the Saints jersey, so that's why I thought that.
0: I was going to say the first – this isn't – you know, the first thing that caught my eye was it looks like someone's got some Louisville Cardinals gear blankets or something. So maybe they are Louisville fans and came up for Steelers practice. It's not exactly crossing streams there. I don't think Louisville's a rival of St. Vincent, last I checked.
2: No, I don't think so either. I think it's safe to say. Next, you heard that horn in the background, so they're going to switch up
0: toot, toot.
2: Drills here, and it looks like the defensive players are coming over to join the offensive players, Brian, so we may have some
0: usually
2: more.
0: Usually a good sign.
2: Yep, we might be seeing some 11-11.
0: We're going to play you Mike McCarthy here in a little bit when I leave the booth and head down to catch practice myself, but I think he kind of joked at the beginning of his presser today. Someone said the pads go on Monday. He said, thank God, right? You know, so so he's ready for, as he called it, more realistic football starting Monday. But they're still going to squeeze every drop they can out of these reps out here. And right now, those reps are going to be 7-on-7.
2: We're now in day number 4 of this. So we are scratching and crawling here towards the end of just something, some meat for us to describe to you here on Steelers Nation Radio. And hey, we're not going to be greedy. We've had some good stuff here this week during these practice sessions. But as Brian said, it looks like the Steelers are going to go 7-on-7. The linemen are going to stay on their proper end zones on field one. To the left of us is the offensive line getting their work in. And to the right of that on field number 2 is the defensive line and some linebackers. I see Jack Sawyer taking some reps, trying to work off some blocks and with those defensive coaches with those long arm pads on field number 2. Now, the offensive line, that's called a shoot. So if you're familiar with the game of football and specifically offensive linemen, they get real low. They get underneath the shoot to try to work on pass blocking more than anything as they go underneath the shoot. And the idea there is to stay low, and you better not hit that that canvas up that's atop of you as you go to try to work low. 7-on-7 is getting ready to begin. We'll describe a little bit of that for you here before we go to a break. And as Brian said, when we come back from that break, we're going to hear from Mike McCarthy from this morning, his pre-practice presser from today. And Aaron Rodgers will take the first 7-on-7 drill right here with three receivers off.
0: Oh, this is actually, this is not even 7-on-7. I don't, this is 4-on-4. 4-on-4, I guess. It's really just the eligibles and.
2: Yeah, backs and receivers. Yep. There's Lou Nichols. You mentioned Lou Nichols earlier. Aaron Rodgers dumps the ball off to him. We didn't talk about Lou Nichols a lot this week, but today, Lou Nichols has been on full display.
0: His birthday's coming up soon. You know why I know that? Because it's the same as mine, August 16th. And Lou Nichols and me.
2: And Brian Bacco is a big Lou Nichols fan because of the spelling of Lou, L-E-W.
0: So, yeah, that's pretty solid.
2: You got to like that, right? Aaron Rodgers getting ready to take another rep here with, well, it was 5-on-5 the last time out. Now we're back to 4-on-4.
0: And it's really even 3-on-4 in a way, like, because Rodgers is throwing. And he gets one out to Eli Heidenreich, who slips. But
2: Peyton Wilson on the coverage defensively. Jamal Dean also over there. So, yeah, this is more of like your – I don't see the edge rushers out there, Brian. This is your middle linebackers.
0: Yeah, obviously they're working secondary. Side, you know, working sides of the field, route combinations. So it's yeah, like a modified 7-on-7, and it's trimmed down even more.
2: By the way, the overcast skies here at St. Vincent College that we had all morning long, now that we're past the lunch hour, have gone away. The sunshine is out. And as I lean out our open window now here in the press box, first time this week, we've opened the windows for you.
0: Hopefully don't drop anything out there, Ed.
2: I know. I don't want to might land on one of these TJ Watt jerseys. Hopefully you can hear some of the sounds of St. Vincent. That was the idea today to open this up. And we wanted to hear from Rob King and Kevin Colbert when they addressed the crowd at the start of practice today. As Aaron Rodgers, little out pattern incomplete.
0: Back shoulder for Max Hurlman.
2: Yeah, Max Hurlman.
0: Nico Slaughter in coverage, I believe. 19. Am I right on that, guys?
2: Wes Shuler's hanging out with us here. What do we got, Wes? Yep.
0: He didn't know he was spotting for us.
2: Good job. Yeah. I know. All of a sudden, Wes is, he does everything for us.
0: The more you
2: and
0: can do.
2: We'll pump him a little bit. He's going to put a headset on. I told him put a headset on. You were trying to save your voice for 3 o'clock.
9: Well, you know, it can be a little bit of a heavy lift at times, fellas. But no, what I've really been doing here is trying to find more ball knower jerseys for you in the crowd. There is a Rocky Blyer right over here to our left.
2: Oh,
9: that's
2: nice.
9: always a real good one.
2: That is a great one to point out. We didn't see the Rocky Blyer.
9: Although we have maybe the least popular person on campus walking through the crowd over here, guys. There is a Ray Lewis Baltimore Ravens jersey
2: here
9: to my left.
2: Somebody came to Steelers training camp.
9: He's getting booed. He's you can see him right there. It's a white Ray Lewis 52 Baltimore Ravens jersey kind of in that crowd of people right there.
2: Wow.
9: Somebody escort that guy out of here.
0: Is this a prank?
2: I mean, you want to talk.
0: Is he being punked?
2: You want to talk about going for it, man. I mean, to show up at Steelers training camp in Latrobe.
9: You know what, though? Maybe he appreciates it. Maybe he's like, hey, this is a great setting. It's a great place. It's a great rivalry. I just wanted to see it for myself.
0: It's back together weekend. Steelers and Ravens are back together as well.
2: Wes, while you – and thank you for hopping on a headset here.
9: Of course.
2: Let's get your thoughts real quick on the Hall of Honor class that was introduced this morning. JT Thomas, Craig Woofley. Of course, that's going to be a personal one for you and many others here on SNR. And Kevin Colbert.
9: Yeah, great trio of guys there. Obviously, from top to bottom, for what they did for the organization in so many different ways, for what all of those guys have done for the communities of Pittsburgh. Kevin Colbert, the architect of 2 Super Bowl teams. I still remember it fondly, his kind of farewell press conference where he talked about, you know, when I got here, there were 4 Lombardi trophies in the hallway, and you kind of knew the task. And how, you know, he was proud that he was able to add 2 trophies, you know, to that Steelers legacy, and that is something that will live forever in this fan base and amongst this organization. You get all the kind of eras represented here, right? You get JT Thomas of the 70s into the 80s, you know, Wolf, who was all throughout the 80s, and then obviously a big part of the broadcasting crew for most of the 21st century, and then Kevin Colbert, of course, who was with the organization right there at the turn of the 21st century and into kind of the second glory years of the Steelers. Really cool trio. Really 3, like I said, just out. Yeah, we can talk about their football accomplishments, you know, till we're blue in the face. But 3 outstanding humans, I think, too. And obviously, we all have a soft spot for Wolf. I was very happy to hear that. I'm sure we all got a little jammed up, all a little emotional thinking about our guy Craig. Richly deserved for him. And I know, you know, his wife Faith and all their children, I'm sure they couldn't be more proud. And it's a very, very deserving honor for a guy that we wish was still here with us.
2: Well, have you saved your voice for 3 o'clock today? You and Matt Williamson on the drive from 3 to 6. Now, I was listening to you guys yesterday, so real quick before I let you go, and we're going to take a break, and then we'll hear from Mike McCarthy on the other half of the break. Yesterday, you and Matt, you were talking about the line painting here on the scene. Wes, I do listen to you. You were talking about I was going to text you, but I didn't want to interrupt you during the broadcast. They had some problems, and when I got here this morning, they were still at it, trying to put the paint here on the field. But obviously, they got it done.
9: Listen, this idea, this age of robots and artificial intelligence and all that stuff, it's great until you're out there painting the lines and the robot's not doing its job, and all of a sudden, you're trying to fix the robot that's not doing its job, and you're getting backed up and losing time, and... Yeah, listen, it was fun to see that. That robot started out really strongly. It came out of the blocks like Usain Bolt for like the first...
2: It was ready to go.
9: For like the first 45 minutes it was out there. And then I don't know if it was the Latrobe heat or just the pressure of, you know, a high-packed, intense training camp atmosphere like this. But yeah, the line painting robot did not finish strong. Out of the blocks like Usain Bolt, and then looked like me trying to run the rest of the way.
2: They must have benched the robot this morning because it was the old fashioned guy out here wheeling the paint back and forth with the painter as he went up and did the hash marks all the way up.
9: That's why machine can never replace man.
2: That's it. You can't do it. Wes Shuler, thank you for stopping by. He's hanging out with us all day, and again, you can hear him with Matt Williamson coming up here today at 3 o'clock, 3 to 6. They'll close out day 4 and the first week.

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1: Steelers going 7-on-7 now here on field one. The rest of the team on field number two, with most of the linemen getting in their work here towards the tail end of practice. We're expecting practice to go to about 1:15 or so, as a diving catch from Will Howard across the middle as he hits number 84. That's Max Hurlman. During the break, we saw Aaron Rodgers air out about a 45-yard pass in the air. DK Metcalf extends the arms in bounce, and he misses the ball. Just did not quite was able to bring it in, but it was a heck of an effort by DK on the far sideline, trying to stretch the field, and it was the first play of 7-on-7, too. So Aaron Rodgers took a shot early on in this drill. Now we see Will Howard. Mason Rudolph was in there right before Will Howard, but now Will Howard's in with the 7-on-7 drill and completes a pass off the left side. Second straight pass completion, as now he hits Brandon Smith, number 87 receiver. So 7-on-7s continue here at St. Vincent College, and again across the way, the rest of the team getting in their reps, and we expect to be on here for another, let's say, 25 minutes or so for practice day number four. We are with you for just another 10 minutes or so before we turn it over to In the Locker Room with Rob King and Max Starks. But before we do that, let's listen in to Mike McCarthy, who spoke to the media ahead of today's practice.
2: Give us a highlight of what you expect Monday to be like when you're in pass for the first time.
3: Oh, shoot. Why don't we talk about that Monday? We got a lot of work to do today. Yeah, well, I mean, I think everybody's looking forward to Monday. Today is really, you know, trying to really put a lid on what we accomplished in the spring. You know, we had some review as far as the concepts and things like that. At the end of the game, emphasis the last 2 days, or actually last 3 days, I've been very pleased with. So I just want to wrap that up today and put a bow on it. And then, you know, then the players will be off tomorrow. And then we'll get going, and we'll jump really right back into I would call normal flow. Third down will be the big emphasis, come Monday. And Monday's not a full practice. We're still in a limited time frame, but it'll be good to get the pads on and get into some more realistic football.
4: Mike, you've been running some of those 11-on-11 periods, two different groups side by side on the field. What's kind of the process and the method between having those groups running concurrently during practice?
3: Well, I mean, really, my methodology goes back to, 06 through 2010. I would say, during the pre, CBA 2011, you were able to practice, longer. You didn't have limits. It was a great experience for me as a first time head coach. Had some great mentors, as far as putting together a program, and Marty Schottenheimer, Paul Hackett, Ray Rhodes, and then I think just going into your first season, you just really pay attention to the numbers. And really, it's a long answer, but really where I'm going with this is, I used to do the number 3,000 was something that was always in my mind. Because you could get 1,000 reps in the off season program. Once again, the basis is more from my years as a quarterback coach. Because you look at your opportunities, how many reps you can get, how you're going to dissect that, cut that down, and apply that through the off season, grow that into the training camp. And then if you look at it, it's the offense and defense usually average around 1,100 plays a year. So I've always looked at the ratios of, how much red zone do you work on versus how much you actually use during the season. Don't have a great year on red zone, then maybe we're going to do some more of that the next year. Rob from Peter to pay Paul. So it's just, it's a game of numbers. Football is numbers. Mathematics is, I think, very important to pay attention to. I always have. Then, 2011 was kind of a wash. You didn't have the off season. So then from 12 on, I had a standard, a goal of what I was trying to get done with the football team, and worked out pretty good in 2010. So, I tried to really use that as a

0: a standard of training and just adjusting with that through the changes in the CBA. So with that is, how do you get more reps? You know, how do you utilize the sports science and be, you know, play the GPS into it? So and every, a lot of people do it. I'm sure it was very big in college football way back when I was in college football. They call it two spot. You know, you have two offenses going through a defense or so forth, and you know, trying to maximize the opportunity for the young players. So with those mock games, are in two spot. But the most important thing about that is the quality of those reps. I frankly reviewed it again today in the team meeting. How, you know, those reps count. I mean, they're count. I have a goal that I'm trying to hit. You know, we're just not out there correcting some things, going through the motions. So those reps are very important. And frankly, that's why I'm with the younger players. I'm trying to get as much time with the young players and getting them ready for the preseason game, because those young guys are going to play for us. You know, it happens every year. And you preferably, you hope they don't play till November, December. But guess what? Those are really important games. So that's the facts of the matter of how you train your team, the things you look about, looking around the corners and trying to make sure it goes. But, you know, the two spot gives us a chance to, you know, to get the numbers up where I feel they need to be.
1: Marty,
0: long answer. Filibuster there.
1: Where do you feel that the offense is right now as far as picking up the offense? Do you feel that they're right where you thought they should be or farther ahead?
0: Yeah, mentally, I think we're in a good place, solid place. You know, we're not ready to take the exam yet, but you know, we're definitely in a good place. So, and to be honest, you know, it's about knowing what to do, you know, when to do it. But the real challenge starts Monday. You know, when the DBs and the perimeter players can really put their hands on each other. You know, the line of scrimmage has to be established, whether it's the run blocking unit, the pass rush, pass protection unit, pass rush, and so forth. So that's, you know, those were the time clocks really get, you know, established, and we're closer to the fire of real football.
2: Mike, we've asked you a lot about the QB school. I'm just curious about the origin of it. You know, how did you develop your methodology of training quarterbacks and some of the drills and things along those lines?
0: I mean, really, the credit goes to Paul Hackett. You know, I learned it from Paul, you know, 89 through 92 at the University of Pittsburgh. You know, we obviously did it in a collegiate, you know, college setting. But, you know, when we went to Kansas City, I was able to, you know, Paul was the offensive coordinator, and I was, you know, hired as a quality control coach. And, you know, we started that year in 93, and then it was a really a great group of guys, you know. So, you know, with Joe Montana, Dave Craig, you know, Matt Blunden. So it's something I've always believed in. You know, the CBA kind of, you know, wiped out some of the opportunity for the, you know, because the old days, you know, you would start that in the middle of March, and you were able to get 4 weeks of quarterback school before the offseason program started. You know, I think it was legal back then, but if it isn't, I think the statute of limitations, I think I'm safe. But no, it was so that's kind of how I grew up. You know, that's what I believe in. And you know, and Aaron, and I think Aaron was sheer, because I've seen him talk to the younger players all the time, because he's the last guy that I coached that went through it. You know, because 2011 is when that offseason, you know, opportunity kind of went away. So it was just a really great time to really have the day to break down, you know, everything for the quarterback. Because, you know, let's be honest, you go to practice every day. We're trying to squeeze in time in the beginning and between periods. And, you know, every position, the O-line, they get plenty of individual time to do their thing and go through all their drills and so forth. But once, you know, and all the other positions do too, but the quarterback always has to work with the running backs. They always have to work with, so, you know, where's their time to really work on their specific, you know, details of fundamentals? So we, you know, we kind of squeeze it in there in the beginning of practice, and then, you know, kind of squeeze it in as we can as special teams.
1: What attracted you to Tonyan to bring him here, and how has he helped some of the young quarterbacks? He seems to be a security blanket for them already.
0: Yeah, Robert's a hell of a player. You know, just haven't been around him as a rookie. I've always watched his career, you know, after my time with him in Green Bay. But, you know, he's you know, he had it right away. You know, he's a very instinctive player. You know, he's very, very natural in the pass game. You can see the, particularly how he attacks the, you know, the middle reads, the post routes, you know, the alley routes, and you know, so much of that is about, you know, the timing, the body language, you know, in tune with the clock of the quarterback. So, I think we're extremely fortunate to have Robert here, Bobby, I think the guys like to call him, but he's a really good fit for how we want to play.
3: Mike, with you being the offensive play caller, how do you decide how much time in practice needs to be you with your head in the play sheet, your voice in Aaron's ear, versus maybe working with the younger quarterbacks or working with the defense or things like that?
0: Little bit of a moving target. I think you can understand that. I mean, I'm trying to, you know, you got a number of things like all head coaches do, and I'm sure it was here the same in the past. You're trying to watch young guys and individual drills and so forth. But in this, you know, same breath, you know, I have an accent, so I got to make sure they hear my voice, you know, through the headset. I'm enjoying my accent now because I don't have to worry about it. You know, I can just let it go. You know, so no, but just make sure you get the mechanics, because I'm always worried about the next game. So communication, boundary communication, those things are important. But I also have, you know, the job of a head coach too. I'm you know, especially early, you want to practice, you know, you make sure the flow of it, the drills, and so just keeping an eye on all that. So it, you know, may vary a little bit practice to practice.
2: Mike, how would you describe the attitude of the young quarterbacks you historically with your quarterback school? I mean, you know, they come in, they got to this level, the opportunity, because they're good at what they do. And then you spend obviously judging by working minicamp, you just spend a lot of time meticulously sort of breaking them down. Are they sort of like, what are you doing here? Or is it more of a, hey, they're open to coaching and obviously they want to stay around?
0: Well, I think the reality of it is, you know, we all started somewhere at some time. And, you know, you have a foundation in which you believe in. I've watched the development of quarterbacks change. You know, the external training and opportunities that quarterbacks have is definitely a lot different today than it was 30 years ago. I mean, you know, just the things they're doing with these kids in high school is pretty remarkable, frankly, the training opportunities that they have. So being in tune with that, and there's some outstanding quarterback, you know, programs out there that they're training them, you know, away from the schools, and it's become a pretty profitable business, you know. So with that, but I think just being in tune with, you know, how people are teaching, you know, the throwing profile, the footwork profile, and just being able to communicate, you know, with the quarterbacks when they get here, because, you know, everybody's, it's just like anything in football, you know, everybody doesn't teach the exact same footwork as a pass rusher in their stance. You know, everybody doesn't teach the same footwork as a defensive back. You know, it's you know, some people have, you know, a certain training they believe in. It's no different for myself and how we're doing it here, and it's you know, we're very fortunate just from a pure quarterback training standpoint and obviously other things to have Aaron here, because, you know, going back to reps, you know, this is what, 19 years as a starter. I mean, you're talking about a guy that has 20,000 live reps, you know, on top of the off-season programs and so forth. So his ability to communicate to the young guys, I've been impressed. I mean, he made a comment to Drew yesterday in the morning meeting, and Drew went right out there and tried the footwork and the technique with his eyes. So it's you know, I'm the old that says, hey, don't do too much, you know, but it's good to see him pushing and giving these guys an education of a lifetime.
4: We got time for one more.
5: We saw Dante Kent working off to the side yesterday. Are any of those guys on PUP close to return next week?
0: Not today. Yeah, not today. We'll see how you know, tomorrow and everything goes. But yeah, I don't really have anything to report on those guys.
6: Mike McCarthy speaking to the Pittsburgh media this morning ahead of practice here today, as he's done each and every day this week. Again, a big change from last year, with Mike Tomlin speaking to the media after practice. Mike McCarthy, he's a morning guy, as we said earlier here in this broadcast. He likes to get out early, get his work in, hence why practice is earlier this year than in years past. And again, him speaking with the media this morning. The Steelers are in a true 11-on-11 now with the offense and defense. Drew Allers in at quarterback. He relieves Mason Rudolph and Aaron Rodgers, who have been in there the majority of this practice so far, and Will Howard also getting some reps Steelers defense also rotating in and out as practice continues in the final 20 or 25 minutes here from St. Vincent College. That's going to do it for us today for the midday. Coming up next, it's Rob King and Max Starks. They are in the locker room here at St. Vincent College, right up here in the press box. And our good friend Wes Euler and Matt Williamson will close down day number 4 from 3 to 6 for the drive. We thank you, as always, for listening to continuing coverage of day 4 of Steelers training camp here from St. Vincent College. I'm Ed Troop. And for Brian Bacco and Chris Adamski, we'll see you on Monday after the off day tomorrow right here on Steelers Nation Radio, part of the Steelers Audio Network.
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21: We're trying to ascertain with Justin Miller that what I said yes. You familiar with the song TNT by?
22: Oh, yeah.
21: Yeah. Right there.
22: Right there. Yeah, yeah, exactly. Ding, ding, ding. Yep.
21: Right. I could have a little bit of a... The only time I saw AC/DC in concert, I saw him with someone like Paul Alexander. We were at work, and we were, that was in our, still in our suit and tie days, and we were at Duquesne University.
22: Professional.
21: Duquesne University in our suit and tie, and they were playing over at the arena. We were at a basketball game, so we left the basketball game, hustled down, didn't miss any of the concert. Didn't really, this had to be 2010 or something, didn't really know what to expect at AC/DC. You know, they give off this image of being this kind of sloppy party band.
22: Ah! Yeah.
21: You know, I mean, their lead singer died, you know, Bon Scott, I think. Yeah. He was drinking too much or whatever. So they were incredible. Unbelievably tight and just, I mean, I'm a fan of AC/DC. I've always been a fan of AC/DC, but you never know what you're going to see from somebody live. Sometimes you see somebody live in concert and you're like, that's a bit of a disappointment.
22: Yeah, the studio albums are better.
21: Phenomenal. Absolutely.
22: Well, I think a lot of, and then, you know, normally we get usually a preseason game or two where at PNC Park, right, they have kind of that kind of ode to the 80s type of bands right. That come in and play right. And play there. So, you know, you kind of see some of the remnants of the fans of those bands. Looks worse, but the band is amazing when right. They come right. Out of there. And, yeah, same thing. I'm a fan, you know. TNT was probably the song that played in high school in the
21: right,
22: gymnasium. That was the ultimate lifting song, along with like Metallica, and then of course yeah. You throw in like Thunderstruck and
21: Back in Black.
22: Yeah, Back in right. Black is still one of those. Down, down, down.
21: Yep.
22: Down, down, down.
21: Yep.
22: You know, and even and, well, and also the Iron Man, right? Iron Man, the
21: Black
22: first Saturn. Iron Man.
21: That'd be a Black
22: well. Saturn. No, I'm saying the movie Iron Man.
21: Oh, okay, yeah.
22: Literally, they played AC/DC throughout that and kind of gave them a little resurgence because everything was kind of AC/DC themed on the first Robert Downey Jr., Jon Favreau crack at the MCU. They played, the AC/DC was the theme there.
21: So my wife found somehow an old video. Okay, we'll get back to football in a minute. But
22: yeah,
21: she found an old video of Bon Scott singing. He was in a band, an Australian band, of course, and they did an R&B cover, and he was the lead singer. And you know, this guy who sang TNT kind of had a sweet voice.
1: Yeah.
21: I was like, wait a minute, that's fine. You look at him like, oh, it's clearly Bon Scott. I can't remember the song. But, I was like, really, man?
1: It's like a voice of an angel. It's like you're looking at Will Ferrell separate. It's like mixed between Fergie and Jesus. You know?
21: Yeah.
1: It's like, where's this angelic voice that you hear this kind of raspy, loud, tweaking voice in AC/DC? Yeah.
21: It might have been. It must have been right before he ate a carton of sandpaper to get that voice shape. So, you know, we talked about this just at the end of the last segment when we were wrapping up the Ring of Honor that we wanted to talk about the tight end position. And so let's hear first Mike McCarthy talking about Robert Tonyan from this morning's press conference, a guy who played for Mike McCarthy and with Aaron Rodgers in Green Bay at the tight end position.
2: What attracted you to Tonyan to bring him here, and how has he helped some of the young quarterbacks? He seems to be a security blanket for them already.
0: Yeah, now Robert's a hell of a player. You know, just haven't been around him as a rookie. I've always watched his career, you know, after my time with him in Green Bay. But, you know, he's... You know, he had it right away. You know, he's a very instinctive player. You know, he's very, very natural in the pass game. You can see particularly how he attacks the, you know, the middle reads, the post routes, you know, the alley routes, and you know, so much of that is about, you know, the timing, the body language, you know, in tune with the clock of the quarterback. So, I think we're extremely fortunate to have Robert here. Bobby, I think the guys like to call him, but he's a really good fit for how we want to play.
21: And that's the big question. How do you want to play? So last year, 3 tight end sets, 4 tight end sets. I believe more, you know, Matt Williamson's always very good at these kind of things. More 3 tight end sets, I believe, than any team in the NFL.
1: Yeah, we led the way in 13 personnel. And I think for Robert Tonyan, he has a place in this offense, right? If you are going to run the football, if you are going to be physical at the point, you're going to need that veteran. And this is a guy Mike McCarthy drafted in Green Bay, of course, you know, left the team the year after. But like you said, played with Aaron Rodgers for a number of years after, going into his 9th season here in the NFL. And he just brings that sturdy veteran presence in that room. I know Pat Freiermuth's been here 5 years, going on year 6, right? Darnell Washington has now been here going on his 3rd year. But Robert Tonyan is going on his 9th year, and he is a football player. And you need those professional guys scattered throughout your team. And he's another guy that can kind of read through the minutiae. He's been through a Mike McCarthy training camp.
21: Mm-hmm.
1: He's played with Aaron, so he has familiarity with Aaron. And I want to say, I think his last year there up in Green Bay, Aaron, or one of Aaron's MVP seasons, you know, Robert Tonyan had 52 catches and 11 touchdowns with Aaron. So this is a guy who is a legitimate red zone threat.
21: Mm-hmm.
1: Maybe not as much as he was in that year now, because he's years older, had a couple of injuries, but he has that on his resume. He's done it. So maybe he can bring along even more a Darnell Washington. Maybe he can help refine a Pat Freiermuth a little bit more. And it brings another veteran into that room and gives that room a little bit more meatiness to that position group, and one that, you know, looks, you know, for all intents and purposes, it's a deep group. I mean, I think we have, what, 7 tight ends on the roster right now? So we have a lot of guys there. But he's one that looks like a guy that fills in, and because you're going to carry 3 tight ends,
21: mm-hmm.
1: because you're going to run at a minimum 2 tight end sets. So you're always going to need that third guy. And I think he fits in good with that. You know, he gives you the Jonnu Smith experience level, but I think he has a little bit more grittiness because I think he's a better, you know, down blocker in a mm-hmm. 3-point stance. So he gives you nice edge presence for your tackles, but can also run the entire route tree.
21: So, you know, what happened last year with the 4 tight ends, that's not going to happen this year.
1: Right? I don't think we will.
21: 2 guys are gone. And by the way, so 11 personnel, which would be 1 tight end. Mike McCarthy's last year in Dallas, I think they ran it something like 70% of the time.
1: Yeah.
21: Up among the most, maybe the most, but up among the most in the NFL. The Steelers did it, I think, maybe the least last year.
1: I think we,
21: like 30%, something like that.
1: Yeah, I think we,
21: very, very low.
1: It was like us in like Seattle.
21: Yeah,
1: right. We're like at the bottom of the league.
21: It was
1: 11 personnel.
21: Yeah, it was very low. So, and I don't know the exact figures, but it's clearly, you know, a complete and different change. So you wonder, Well, how are the Steelers going to value the tight end position, right? You have Pat Freiermuth, who was signed to a contract extension before Mike McCarthy got here, mm-hmm. but it's a contract extension, was really underutilized compared to what he had been his first several seasons. You know, you could pretty much, you know that the mail's going to be delivered, right?
3: Yeah.
21: You know, it's going to snow around Christmas, and yeah. Pat Freiermuth's going to have 60 catches, right?
3: Yeah.
21: Well, that didn't happen last year.
3: No, it didn't.
21: So I think that, you know, how is this position going to be valued? Well, you don't know. And then they sign Darnell Washington to, to a contract extension. Yeah. You say, wait a minute now. Okay, so what does that mean? And I don't know. First of all, what do you think that means? Does it mean anything other than you just signed a good football player and you know you're going to have two tight ends and they're going to utilize them? There's going to be some 12 personnel stuff out there for sure.
22: Yeah, I think you have to say it's going to be more 12 personnel over 13.
21: For sure.
22: And I don't and I don't think you get to the amount of 11 as he did down in Dallas, because I think your division also dictates what you can and can't do.
21: Mm-hmm.
22: And in Dallas, when you look at the NFC East, it is a lot more spread. It is a lot more differing style of guys where you need to deploy three wide receivers around the field because you have such good pass rush and the defensive linemen in the NFC East. I think when you come to the AFC North, you know you've got to be able to run that football.
21: Right.
22: And 12 personnel is your best way of getting that. And, I mean, we got a fullback on the roster, so does that look like 21 personnel over 12, which means two backs, one tight end.
21: Right.
22: But and 12 personnel, one tight end, one running back, two tight ends. So, you know, how you get to that, I think, is another way, but you always got to have a third. In that case, if you're going to use a lot of two tight end sets, you need to have a third one available to you. So that's why I think you keep three. But I don't see 13 personnel being a primary running group or anything. Like, we ran 13 out of almost necessity to be able to move the football.
21: Yes.
22: Whereas I don't think that's going to be a problem here when you look at the line and you look at the growth of this and also the emphasis on offense.
21: And look at the receiver core you have now.
22: Yeah.
21: As opposed to a year ago.
22: Yeah.
21: Completely different. You don't spend a... you know, you don't trade for Michael Pittman and then spend a second round pick on Jeremy Bernard and still have Roman Wilson and think we're going to run a lot of 13 personnel.
22: Exactly.
21: So, you know, again, we're using a lot of Tomlinisms until we get our full range of McCarthyisms.
22: Yes.
21: But
22: still working on those.
21: You know, if you have red paint, paint the barn red. So, you know, I think that Arthur Smith wanted to play that big personnel, but they also went with what they had. So, but then in the offseason, Jonnu Smith gone, Connor Hayward gone. Those are your other two tight ends. And Connor, more of an H-back type of guy. Could play some in line, but you really wanted him more of an H-back or maybe somebody.
22: Yeah, wanted him wing in motion, yeah, backfield.
21: Right, right. Those sort of things. And you've drafted a fullback in Riley Nikowski who might be able to take some of that role. But, you know, you go from, well, we're not going to run a lot of 13 personnel. By the same token, you're not going to have two tight ends on your roster. You're going to have three tight ends on your roster.
22: Absolutely.
21: And I don't think they'll have four. I think they'll have three. So, you know, you're looking at young guys like J.J. Galbraith, who turned some heads last year in camp with his pass-catching ability. You bring in Jaheim Bell. You bring in Lake McCree. Then you bring in Robert Tonyan, and I think the feeling is, barring injury, aha, that's the guy.
22: Well, and you brought him in at minicamp, so he wasn't here right. in OTAs. He wasn't here early free agency. This was kind of like we looked at what we had and we needed more.
21: Mm-hmm.
22: So, yeah, you're right. You think, okay, if all works out, he stays healthy, things go as planned, that you add a Robert Tonyan to this group, and that was the missing piece to round out the tight end pie
21: right.
22: Of the equation.
21: Right. And then the other guys maybe, you know, barring injury, again, it's always the caveat of barring injury, you know, can find themselves maybe in developmental roles, find themselves on the practice squad where you can make a decent living, right?
22: Yeah, absolutely. Yeah.
21: And pretty solid living, and also develop.
22: Yeah.
21: Develop into a player that, you know, maybe you're the next Dylan Cook. Maybe, you know, James Pierre is a little different, a veteran guy who went in the practice squad. But, you know, those are, and I would think that would have to be some motivation and incentive for you. Yes, you're going to be disappointed if you don't make this roster. You know, no, you wouldn't rather be on the practice squad than the 53. Maybe rather be on the practice squad than have a real job, first of all. And secondly, that practice squad job could turn into you being the next Dylan Cook or you being the next James Pierre.
22: Or an injury happens and you have to get elevated.
21: Right.
22: You're already in the system. And then maybe when you get up, you don't move back
21: That's
22: down.
21: That's right.
22: Right? Yeah. So, I mean, You just need to create the pathway and the avenue, right? And I think that's how you kind of have to look at it. At positions like this, where it's a very niche position, right? There's only three guys that are going to be on this roster, and there's seven guys in the room. You know, it's like, you know, you say don't count the numbers, just play your game. But at some point, you have to be, okay, can I be the next Robert Tonyan next year?
3: Mm-hmm.
22: Right? Can That's I be right. that third tight end? Or can I be a guy that complements Pat Freiermuth or Darnell Washington? Right? Can my skills grow a little bit more? Maybe I need to do a little bit more blocking, or maybe I need to get a little bit better at my route tree and understanding those complications that come with it. But there's going to be something that you can glean that you can do better. And I'd rather do it better sitting on a practice squad in the classroom every day with everybody versus trying to figure it out at home and having, like you said, having to clock Absolutely. In every day.
21: Well, the other thing is, too, is that, I mean, take it one step further. If you're out on this field, you can be the next James Harrison. You can be the next Willie Parker. You yeah. can be a guy where, like, okay, you're making the roster, and, of course, it took James a while, but you're making the yeah. roster because we are, you know, we have left ourselves open to keeping those kind of players. We talked about this yesterday, that the you know, you don't have to play CYA when you're the Steelers. You don't have to go to the yeah. coaching staff and say, hey, listen, we spent a high draft pick on this kid. Can you keep him around a little bit? And look, you always drafted somebody because you believe in him, but maybe you just the coach who's hired by that general manager says, okay, that for optics, we'll keep that guy. We'll carry that guy. And now maybe that undrafted guy doesn't get the opportunity. Yeah. I mean, think about – we're talking about Hall of Honor. You know, think about Willie Parker, right?
22: Yeah.
21: Didn't really get the opportunity in North Carolina, and now he's an undrafted guy. On another team, is he squeezed off the roster perhaps as opposed yeah. to being a Hall of Honor member like he is and a Super Bowl hero like he is?
22: In his rookie year, right, he was. Because look who you had in the backfield. You had Jerome Bettis. You brought over a Deuce Staley. And then you still also had, oh gosh, from Georgia, one of my teammates. He's going to – Veron Haynes that was already on there. And we still carried a fullback. So you had Dan Kreider. So
3: right.
22: where does the fifth back fit in this? He was on practice squad. And then what happens the next year? Hey, we bring Jerome back, but Jerome's not going to be the feature back because he's older and we need to take some off him. Let's see what this young, really, really fast kid can do from North Carolina that was at the end of the bench. He becomes, like you said, the longest rush in Super Bowl history from the line of scrimmage
3: right.
22: in Willie Parker, and he becomes a folk hero and a legend here in Western PA as he helps the Steelers get one for the thumb. Like that, but because he was willing to sit there and say, I can sit back and learn, I'm going to wait for my opportunity and just continue to chop wood, your number gets called. Like you
3: right.
22: said, Dylan Cook is a more contemporary version of that as well. And even, you know, to put it in another sense, a Spencer Anderson who came in here as a tackle but was like, I just want to get on the field and sat back and first year was really just trying to learn all these different positions, like trying to play four different positions. And then last year comes in, hey, by the way, can you snap as well? Oh, yeah, I can do that. I can do whatever you tell.
21: Seventh-round draft choice.
22: Right, becomes a swing guy and a Swiss Army knife, and now comes here this year competing for a starting job.
21: Yeah, and it's got to make you hungry if you are this year's late-round draft choice. If you are Eli Heidenreich or Robert Spears Jennings or Gabriel Rubio or one of these guys to know, hey, listen, the door is left open for players to succeed. And look, other organizations, I'm not saying the Steelers are the only organization.
22: Yeah, this isn't novel on saying
21: but the Steelers do this, and you know what that does? That makes you a better organization. That's what it does.
22: Well, and it puts you in a position where you can keep talent.
21: Exactly.
22: And you can grow talent and groom guys, and you're not worried about free agency every single year. I've got to go pull the best player. What's the most shocking name? And make the biggest blockbuster deal or trade. We got guys in our farm, right? And we'll just go a little bit sidetrack with baseball references, right?
3: Mm-hmm.
22: I would rather pull a guy up from our system in AAA, AA, or single A, right?
3: Right.
22: Versus going and trading for somebody in another system and then bringing them over. So
3: right.
22: I think that's where you kind of look at it. You want to keep as much homegrown talent, drafted talent, curated talent within your system so that you can grow them in your culture and your philosophy. So when their name is called, they're ready to step on the field and go 100%.
21: So we're going to dive a little more into the tight end situation. I think that some of these discussions are certainly worth having so that fans understand, you know, the way this is operating and the way this is being done and the opportunities that are available for these players out here. We're going to talk a little bit more about that tight end position, more things. Steelers from beautiful St. Vincent College. Training camp continuing in the locker room here with Max Starks, myself, Rob King, on the Steelers Audio Network.
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21: And welcome back inside the locker room from St. Vincent College in the Trobe. Chuck Noll Field, all cleaned up and ready to go for practice tomorrow. You know, it's interesting, like, when you get here early, you see everybody preparing the field, and the players come out, of course, they're the main event, and then they leave, and then everybody's still working, man. They're still putting their time
22: preparing
21: in.
22: Preparing to repairing.
21: They're, yep, they're cleaning up the cones over here and the different things that are utilized during practice.
22: Yardage markers.
21: Yardage markers all have to come up and be taken in. So we're talking about the tight end position, and you know, I do think that one of the things that's really interesting is how they're going to utilize Darnell and Pat Freiermuth. You know, we made the point, yet, and I think Robert Tonyan, we all agree, or you and I agree, that he could step in and do a very credible job for you. You know, there's guys that could step in and you can kind of get through the rest of the game with him. He's more than that. You know,
22: yeah.
21: He's not just a guy, well, we got to put him out there, fingers crossed. You know, it's better
22: hope
21: than
22: he can do right. something, right?
21: It's better than going over to the defensive coach and saying, hey, you got anybody here that played tight end in college? You know, you don't have to do that. You feel good about what he can do to help you win a game. But I do think that in a lot of ways, and it sounds crass, but it just makes sense to follow the money, follow the draft picks, follow the money. That tells you, you know, follow a trade acquisition. That tells you what an organization thinks about a player. They think he's worth X amount of money, and therefore you would expect him to be used accordingly. Well, you have a coach now who's probably going to use more 12 personnel maybe than he has in the past, but not as much as maybe another coach. Now, it remains to be seen.
22: Yeah.
21: But
22: obviously, we know nothing yet, right?
21: We're
22: still in the early days.
21: You got to follow the money for two tight ends, right? So yeah. It'll be very interesting. I don't know how they're going to divvy up the snaps.
22: Well, I think, like you said, 12 personnel gives you an even snap count, right?
21: Right.
22: They're both on the field. They're both on either side, or even you deploy them in doubles and run a twin set with them of some sort. But I think what you have to look at is matchup basis,
21: mm-hmm.
22: right? Maybe you're a little more Darnell Washington front side at the point of attack in divisional play.
21: Mm-hmm.
22: And maybe you use Pat Freiermuth more on the backside or split out. And then when you get to teams that are pretty balanced, maybe you have both of them in line and it can be interchangeable. And then maybe one, you know, based on a play, one has the matchup advantage over the other, right? I find very few guys that Darnell Washington is not overmatched, you know, in a lot of situations. But it could be a speed thing, right? It could be a speed thing that, okay, we can't really use Darnell as much then kind of some hook and curl stuff in the middle of the field along the hashes. Maybe this is more a Pat Freiermuth game because he's the quicker of the two tight ends, and we want to utilize stuff more in the middle of the field, and maybe we reserve Darnell for more of your red zone packages, right, where he's that tall, lengthy target that can just go bowling for buzzards, right, once he gets the ball in his hands. So I think it's just a cool thing that I don't think it's going to be equal, but I think it's going to be similar in that they're looking for the matchup disadvantage on the other team. Like, yes. Who can I put that can match up better with this linebacker that'll be carrying him, or this nickel that drops down, or this dollar safety? Like, a bunch of, you know, every defense has a different name for these guys. Maybe he can beat up this rover. So I think that's kind of how you have to look at it. And Robert Tonyan is kind of a nice hybrid between both Pat Freiermuth and Darnell Washington.
21: Yeah.
22: We're accomplished blocker, willing blocker, but also has a resume of catching the football and knows how to deploy.
21: I was going to ask you if you think it's fair to say for fans who haven't seen him play, don't know a lot about him, that he's sort of in between those guys. And you just said that's what you think he is.
22: That's what I think he is. I mean, because I watched Tonyan play in Green Bay. I had a whole bunch of Green Bay games early in my career as a broadcaster. And so I got to watch Tonyan. And Tonyan is one of those guys where he was just right at that same time with Travis Kelce and George Kittle and all those guys where you could line him up in the slot and he didn't have to be truly in line, but he could play in line. He was kind of one of those – he was in that kind of Genesis era of the flex tight end. So he fits into that kind of style of play.
21: Right. And then – you know, one of the things about any position group is that, well, not offensive line, you're going to run five out there. But when you talk about tight end, receiver, sometimes you talk about sub packages on defense, who are our best guys? And then maybe that dictates a little bit of usage as well. So in the past, the Sooners have been searching for a second wide receiver.
22: Yeah.
21: They've got one.
22: Yeah.
21: Michael Pittman's going to play. You know, Michael Pittman's a good player.
22: He's on the field.
21: Yeah, he's on the field.
22: He's on the field.
21: You know, you're going to see DK Metcalf on the field. Now, are they going to be on there for every snap? No. Are they going to get a lot of snaps? Yes, they're going to get a lot of snaps. Then you spend a second-round pick on Jeremy Bernard. Now, I don't know how much this staff feels like that's a projection pick as opposed to a now pick. Hey, we think this guy's going to be terrific, but we're going to bring him along slowly. Or whether, hey, he's ready to go now. I think there was some now thoughts about him coming out of college. He's pretty polished. He's pretty physical. He'll do some things that you like now. And then there's Roman Wilson, right? So, you know, here's a guy. I think I've mentioned this before. You know, last couple of years we've been talking a lot about contested catches, and that's great. You know, I like contested catches. You know what I also like? Uncontested catches where guys are open.
22: That means you shook a guy out of his boots, right?
21: I kind of like
22: wiggle. I want wiggle.
21: I like uncontested catch. And I think of the group, Roman Wilson is probably, you know, for that quick little ability to maybe cause some separation. You know, Mike McCarthy talks about 2.3 seconds. He's, you know, I think DK Metcalf can use his speed but also his size. Pittman can use his size and his savvy. I think Bernard's more that size-savvy kind of guy. I don't want to take away their athleticism, any of these guys. Yeah. But the guy with the most potential for a little wiggle is probably Roman Wilson.
22: Yeah,
21: right?
22: Roman Wilson and Caden Wiegen, probably.
21: Caden Wiegen, right.
22: Those are probably your two right there, that are wiggles. And I think it really comes down to big trips, little trips, right? If I want to have – if I go line up Jeremy Bernard, Michael Pittman, and DK Metcalf as my 11 personnel – you're like, holy crap, we don't have enough height
21: for all three
22: of these guys.
21: Yep.
22: But if I line up Roman Wilson, it's like, do I have enough speed in the slot?
21: That's exactly right.
22: Can I take advantage of that? If I have Caden Wiegen in the slot, like, can I take advantage of the speed burst? Can I get those quick crossers? Can I get those behind-the-line-of-scrimmage motions that then allow you to kind of lose a guy and then he can burn down the seam or the hash and make a play? Like, those are the things that I think having the option to, and I think that's what this – why receiving group presents is options.
21: Yes.
22: I can mix and match based on my personnel a matchup that will give us an advantage somehow.
21: And the other thing I like about it is, again, to be mildly contrarian, but hopefully in the same way about contested, uncontested, is that sometimes it's just okay to say, okay, we're going to run big personnel at you guys. Okay, well, then we'll put our big personnel against your big personnel because exactly. we think our guys are better.
22: Yeah,
21: because exactly. we have Pittman and we have Metcalf and we have Bernard,
22: and we have big guys,
21: right? Yeah. So we'll go big on big, sure, yeah. or we'll go little on big, and so it doesn't have to be so matchup oriented. You know, when you think about the history of the game, and this is one of the things that I love, the different trends are so fascinating, right? So you get. You know, you get the fun bunch and you get these small receivers and they're out there and the big defensive backs, you know, that you have in there to stop them and they can't keep up with them, right?
22: Yeah, so what do you do? Whirling dervishes, right?
21: So you get little, you get smaller, quicker defensive backs. And then some other team goes, you know, there's a lot of small, quick defensive backs. How about if we go with really big wide receivers?
22: And
21: you know?
22: Just box them out.
21: And like, then yeah. they yeah. now they're overpowering those guys. Now how do you counter back as a defense? And same thing with, you know, I think you have to give some credit to the Ravens, right? You have a lot of the league, Steelers were not among them, but a lot of the league are going for smaller, quicker pass rushers.
22: Yeah.
21: And lighter
22: interior
21: linebackers to run out there and cover those quick running backs. And so the Ravens just say, okay, well, then let's just go really big and ram Derrick Henry down at your 235-pound inside linebackers. See how much yeah. they like that
22: yeah.
21: come the third or fourth
22: yeah,
21: quarter.
22: Yeah, third, fourth quarter when he's getting stronger.
21: Right.
22: What are you going to do?
21: And who was it that ran? So a lot of teams then try to counter. It was a couple of years ago in the playoffs. Somebody came out with a base defense that had seven defensive backs. And you're thinking, yeah. is that going to work against that big – and they were too quick for him, and they just shut down Lamar in that running game. So there's another way you counterbalance. Yeah. It is one of the fascinating things, the trends, but also the matchups and how are we going to attack it. And I think the Steelers clearly have more talent at the receiver position, more ways they can attack, and that could certainly affect the tight end position, which also has some of those capabilities with the three guys we're projecting are going to be on this roster.
22: Yeah, no, I think you're absolutely right. And it was they call it quarter personnel when you go seven defensive backs.
21: Yeah,
22: because you got nickel, dime, quarter,
21: so quarter,
22: five, six,
21: okay.
22: seven.
21: Yeah,
22: and there are teams because you did have some teams who do have those hybrid star backers, right?
21: Right,
22: where he's still a defensive back, but he plays in the box,
21: right?
22: It's that extra safety type of dude, and they'll use that as their 4-2 nickel as their base personnel.
21: Right,
22: but he plays a third linebacking position, so. There's a lot of different ways to get to it, but you're right. I mean, you know, how do you match up? But you want all those options. So I can, you know, it's just like going to a buffet. I just want everything presented, and I'll tell you if I want the carved roast beef, right? If
21: yeah.
22: I want the prime rib, or do I want fried chicken today, right? Or do I want the salmon? Like I want just, but give me all three options,
21: right?
22: Don't tell me we're just having chicken for dinner, right? I want to know, can I mix and match my plate? That's what you want. You want this smorgasbord of options. And so you're trying to find the best players that can give you that versatility throughout the season.
21: And then what you also want on defense, just to use the defensive side of the ball, is when you have Mel Blount or you have Joe Green or you have TJ Watt, the great players, okay?
22: Yeah.
21: I'm stronger than your strongest, and I'm quicker than your quickest.
22: Absolutely.
21: And so you're not subbing anybody out. And no matter what you try, they got the answer because they're singularly great players.
22: Yeah, they're just excellent at
21: That's
22: what
21: right.
22: they do. Not yeah. good, not great. They are excellent.
21: We're going to go with smaller defensive backs. Not you, Mel. You're still out of
22: yeah,
21: the
22: no,
21: team.
22: Yeah, no, Mel. Mel,
21: you're fine.
22: Stay out there. You don't count. I'm talking about the rest of the team.
21: Oh, man.
22: Hey, we're gonna go with a small defensive line. Not you, Joe.
21: That's right.
22: Not you, Joe.
21: That's right. Not you, TJ.
22: You're skinny in your mind.
21: That's right. That's exactly yeah, right.
22: You just be skinny in your mind.
21: Oh, fun stuff. So, no practice tomorrow. Back with, well, you're still here, Max.
22: Yeah.
21: I will be stepping aside for the last segment of this show. But Max will carry on, carrying the torch for the locker room. Thank you, Max.
22: That's right. There's only one can do.
21: Max has raised his right arm up in the air for those of you yeah. listening on radio.
22: The lady, not the watching lady Liberty-esque type of torch carry on. Or
21: All right.
22: Olympic torch. I don't know.
21: Max, thanks, my friend. Talk to you on Monday. Thank you for listening, but continue to listen, please, because there's still more to
22: we
21: come.
22: We still got one more segment.
21: Still one more segment to come in the locker room here on the Steelers Audio Network.
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0: I always want to add more letters to it than it needs. But no, joining us, and you've been here now a couple of days up at training camp here, and just kind of give me your thoughts, man. You know, coming up here to St. Vincent's, you've made it here a couple of times. Just what does it mean to come back every year and just, you know, see this new crop of Steelers?
1: You know, I know Wes is coming on in a few minutes on the channel, but I was sort of saying I'd love to come back here before practice ends in August because it's just so fun. There's a really, really good vibe here. I went to Seahawks and Niners, both LA clubs, over the last few days, so it's been a bit of a busy schedule. But when you see the difference here and the camaraderie and the fact that, like, for example, the other day, Justin Herbert gets in the car, goes home. Matthew Stafford goes home. These guys are locked in. They're in camp together. They're building a bond. I don't think you can put a price on that. And then you see, like, I was talking to a family today that haven't been to a Steelers game in 4 or 5 years. They flew in for this just to see their players.
0: Yeah.
1: And that's very, very different. Yes, we were talking yesterday, it's going to be on the podcast soon, about the community element of Irish sport. It's very different, but it's also so similar as well, and it's awesome, man. Like, I would stay here all summer if I could, you know.
0: Yeah.
1: Like, I actually would. It's phenomenal.
0: Yeah, yeah. No, we definitely don't want your wife being upset. Like, he's having all this fun in America, but I think that's the other thing that's kind of, like you said, it's a community type of aspect, right? I mean, you know, we're here on a Saturday, and the hills are full of fans. And the players are taking the time afterwards to do autographs. And like you said, some of your main stars get in the car and leave. Like Aaron Rodgers is not getting in his car and leave. He's walking up the hill to Rooney Hall to get in his dorm room.
1: Yeah.
0: It's just a different aspect. And, you know, you were around yesterday and you got some good interviews that are going to be on the pod and everything. But what do you think about as far as like the access to players? Because I think that's also another thing that kind of ingratiates players into the community they're about to play for. Having that type of access, what does that mean for your fan base?
1: I think the access is big. Like we literally just came off there now talking to Keanu Benton and Nick Herbig as well. We had Peyton Wilson yesterday as well and Patrick Queen. And actually getting to talk to them a wee bit about, like, you know, the Dublin game last year, but also, you know, traveling internationally, the pros, the cons. But then again as well, you know, fans in Ireland, you know, Steelers fans and even just general NFL fans that want to learn more about the sport, you know, discussing the fact that there's not just a new head coach but really a new regime here and what are the differences with training camp, because that's one thing that people have told me about, you know, the times are different, the regimes are different, but one thing does stay the same a couple of years coming here, and you're talking about the access. When you see those players walk down those steps and you see the kids' faces, it's something very, very special. And honestly the genuine, you know, care that the players have. There's not one player I've seen the last couple of days that doesn't want to be here. They're locked in, and they know they're making a difference as well. But the access has been great. Walked past this morning and seen Coach McCarthy, and he was all smiles. And yeah, that's cool. Like, that's crazy. Like, I live in the middle of nowhere in Ireland, like beside a farm. So, like, to actually come in here and do that, it's incredible.
0: No, that is awesome. Well, and talking about Ireland, I mean, you know, we're a little less than a year removed from that.
1: Don't
0: epic,
1: remind me.
0: I know. It's like we had to take like a collective moment of silence and shed a teardrop because that was such a phenomenal trip. And when you think about the Steelers hadn't been abroad since 2013. Mm. And then you get your next international opportunity is, of all countries, like the ownership, like their home country and the connection that they have to Ireland, and then to bring a game there. And I know you worked tirelessly for years trying to lobby and trying to get that game there. And then it finally comes there. And it was a phenomenal week. It was a phenomenal week. And just kind of talk about your experience. Like you said, you always come here to see the Steelers. Now the Steelers came to see you, essentially, and to see the people of Ireland. How was that for you guys and just kind of that week leading up to the game?
1: Well, there's, you know, sources are indicating that you're changing your name to Max Ostarks
0: for the next
1: game in the future.
0: Definitely working on the birth certificate right now.
1: So you know what? Like, look, I appreciate what you're saying there, but I would say I was a speckle of help in comparison to the late Ambassador Rooney for what he'd done, and not just for football, but for so many relations between the US and Ireland as well, across the island of Ireland. But, you know, when you actually come here this year, when it's been done, when it's been said and done, I think you appreciate it a lot more. I know we met up at the draft very, very briefly, but it does hit you here when, you know, you meet, you know, Mr. Rooney or Dan Rooney and you speak to them. And the genuine care that they have for the island is just

0: phenomenal, but the week itself was, I mean, like, how do you even begin to, like, I think it was, the Patriots was the game beforehand.
1: Yeah.
0: So I remember watching that game, and at the very, very end, I was like, well, the next game's Ireland, baby, here we go.
1: Yeah.
0: And, like, you imagine people, like, obviously, that are listening are obviously, you know, mostly US-based listening to this. You imagine if you're hopping on a plane to London for years, and that, look, it's great, don't get me wrong.
1: Yeah.
0: But then you can hop on the train and drive down, you're going to a game in, like, on your island and in your country, and it's special. And I know you've probably seen more of Ireland than I have with this terrible childhood, which we'll talk about in a wee second. Yeah. But the, you know, it hit me probably before the game started, but that morning when people were walking down the Jones Road to that stadium was very, very special. And I think it was whenever, I'm sure people listening will remember, the giant tile came up.
1: Yeah.
0: Yeah, there was a couple of teardrops shed at that moment, but hey, that man, it was awesome. And, you know, you obviously we all wanted to be the Steelers, but yeah, get it back, man. Find a way. Let's just play a game there every year, and we'll just find a way to financially subsidize that.
1: Yeah, exactly. Just be like the Jacksonville Jaguars. Like, you have to go to they have to go to London every year. We just have to go to Ireland every year. Or at least every year we have an extra home game, right?
0: I'd definitely be up for that. I would be the man waving the flag at the airport getting the boys out. Even, Max, even at the airport, there was like 500 people waiting in arrivals, and obviously the guys get off and got the bus. But, I mean, you were down at the training that they had on the Friday.
1: Yeah.
0: I've never seen as many journalists at an NFL conference, and I know that the NFL would say this as well. Easily the most successful international game they've had in maybe 20, 30 years. So
1: easily.
0: Phenomenal, and you know, you're obviously going to spearhead the return, Max, I'm hearing. I'm joking.
1: Yeah, no, I've definitely already put in my request, like, hey, guys, if I had any vote, which I don't, I'm picking Ireland over all the countries.
0: I mean, maybe you did, and maybe you gave them the wrong city, and you gave them a French city instead. But I think a lot of European fans are very, very happy, and honestly surprised in a positive way that we're getting another chance, you know, to see, like, Aaron Rodgers. I thought when he was in that press conference last year, that would be his last international one.
1: Yeah.
0: And we now see a new element of the Steelers franchise come over and play in another historic game, and it's only like 90 minutes away for people in Ireland and the UK, so it's awesome.
1: Oh yeah, it was a quick little flight there across the pond. And I think that's the other thing is that, you know, the Steelers are now opening markets internationally because, like you said, we bring the first game that's been done in Ireland.
0: Germany.
1: And in Germany. And then now we're doing a game in Paris, like opening that market up, even though we're the away team, but it's like, no, we need the Steelers there. Like they their fans carry. Like we actually have that following that is already in Europe, but we also bring the American fans over to Europe.
0: I think, like, it's something that I mentioned there to Nick Herbig, but I was over in New Orleans on Wednesday and, you know, nearly died in the heat as an Irishman. That's a different conversation.
1: That's different humidity.
0: when you talk to them, I obviously wasn't speaking to Mrs. Benson, but you know the pride that they have in their team and the connection that they have to that country. Like I said to Nick Herbig, what an opportunity we have here to go in and win that game. Because the Saints are a bit like the Steelers, they have to win that game.
1: Yeah. It's almost like the French Creole and everything, like the French culture and the fleur-de-lis that are all around that city. And that attachment, like you said, it has an attachment to that country that's synonymous. But once again, the real black and gold versus the fake black and gold, I think, is also cool. So technically, if you're wearing black and gold at that game, you're good for either side. It's just, what tint of gold are you wearing on game day?
0: It's a horrible situation for me because the pro is the Steelers are playing in Paris, which is fantastic. But the Saints could have an Irish kicker on as well. So it's like, well, you know,
1: he can score points. He just can't win.
0: Exactly. And so then if he's scoring points and then the Steelers are scoring touchdowns, it's grand. But I mean, I can count to 10 in French. And I know you're starting to, you know, practice your Francais.
1: Yeah. Yeah.
0: Avec Wes and the team.
1: Yeah, exactly. Bonjour. That's all I got.
0: Bonjour, mes amis. Hello, my friends.
2: And we bleed black and gold. This is the Pittsburgh Steelers Audio Network.
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11: It's time to get week two of Steelers Training Camp 2026 underway, and today things get ratcheted up to an even higher level because the pads are coming on for the first time of the 2026 season. Yes, we know there won't be any live tackling, but the physicality is certainly going to be present. Labs, they've done a lot of good work in the past week in the acclimation period, but this is where you really start to mold your 53-man roster into shape. This is where the position battles really start to figure out who's going to come out ahead of the other in those battles. Pads coming on mean so much.
12: Yeah, football is a sport played in pads. And, you know, especially at this level, there's so much of what goes on and what doesn't go on the field because of, you know, the hitting. You know, to this point, not only in training camp, but throughout the whole Mike McCarthy era, the receivers, as an example, have not had to worry about any kind of contact when they're running routes, going for the ball, you know, all that kind of stuff. And, you know, it changes significantly. Not that there's hitting, not that there's tackling or anything when routes are run, but, you know, the threat of some degree of physical violence now becomes a factor. And you will see guys, some kind of rise to the occasion. Others shrink away once the contact starts. And so, you know, this is when you really start the weeding out process in terms of when it, first of all, when it comes down to 53-man roster, evaluating and that kind of stuff. And then, you know, who your players are, who are guys you can count on, not just, you know, the offensive players who can withstand the physicality, but also, you know, defensive guys who are going to be asked to dish some of that out. So, you know, again, I keep saying this, Mike McCarthy has said there will be no live tackling. But he also has promised a physical training camp.
11: Yep.
12: So I think today we get to start to see how he, you know, melds those two things, no tackling with a physical football camp, physical training camp, excuse me. And, you know, how does that happen? What are the mechanisms that he uses?
11: Yeah, and you know, we've been going through the changes like the team has, witnessing this first Mike McCarthy training camp with our own eyes. It's been different from what we've seen in the past almost two decades with Mike Tomlin. And one of the hallmarks, Labs, to putting those pads on with a Mike Tomlin training camp was, of course, the backs-on-backers drill. Extremely yes. famous, one of the most popular ones up at camp. That is a way you can get that physicality introduced without doing any live tackling, but let's wait and see if that's something that McCarthy will do, maybe an iteration of that drill. We're still in the dark as far as his kind of go-tos are.
12: Right, and it's that drill is so weighted in favor of the defense, right. pass rushers, because
11: it's almost blockers, like a baptism, right, for the yeah. for the young running backs and stuff.
12: Yeah, the blockers are not allowed to cut the pass rushers, so you know it's pretty much you're standing there trying to, you know, stop a moving Volkswagen Beetle rolling down the hill. But you know, Jaylen Warren will tell you that drill was one of the things that helped him make the team as yeah. an undrafted rookie. And he, you know, he has told the story about shortly after signing, you know, with the Steelers as an undrafted rookie after that draft, Willie Parker called him up and they started talking. Willie Parker told him about that drill. You know, Willie Parker was someone who, it wasn't just necessarily backs on backers, but Willie Parker as an undrafted rookie, in 2004, he had a physicality about him that separated him a little bit. You know, naturally his speed was something that you noticed right away. But again, at this level, this is a game played in pads. You have to be able to handle that aspect of it. Jaylen Warren established himself in that drill. I think Caleb Johnson... that drill opened his eyes maybe a little bit to what playing in the NFL is going to be for a running back. And I think that his inability or, you know, I won't say he couldn't do it, but he wasn't really good at it. Let me say that. And the fact that he wasn't really good at it did not bode well for his playing time. Once the game started, because you cannot have a running back out there who cannot help protect his quarterback, you know, and it's Aaron Rodgers. You got to know how to do it, and you have to understand it in the sense of where it's coming from. You know, the thing with pass blocking in the NFL a lot of times is the defenses will disguise or feint or whatever and try and confuse you in terms of knowing who is coming and where they're coming from. And these guys are so good at it, so athletic about it. One false step by a running back at the snap or right before the snap, or you're leaning mm-hmm. the wrong way, can get the quarterback killed. That's how fast it is. And so certainly these guys who are, if they do it, I hope they do, if they do it, we're going to learn some things about some people. And also, sometimes pass rushers really show themselves, you know, as something special. I remember back in the 90s, Chad Brown. Wow. Mm. First day in pads, though, it should be interesting. Everything is going to be ramped up a little bit. All the drills take on a little bit more importance and intensity. And, hey, came to watch football practice, now it becomes football practice.
11: No doubt. And I have no doubt that the players are going to match that intensity as well. They're fired up. It's been a long off season for them. Now they can finally throw those pads on and, as you said, finally start to play some real football. We got some more to get into when it comes to this padded practice. We'll talk a little bit about the offensive line in the next segment. But we did have a practice on Saturday, Labs. Maybe you forgot that. It was a busy day for you, for everybody. Hall of Honor going in. It was a back-to-football movement from the entire league. So there was a ton of people at Latrobe from the NFL. I think Kyle Brandt was up on the hill interviewing Aaron Rodgers and some other Steelers. It was an awesome, awesome atmosphere. And I think a very, very good ending to the acclimation period for the Steelers practices. And one thing that I've been seeing, Labs, is the offense, particularly the first team offense, seems to be a lot further ahead now at this point in camp than they were in last year's camp.
12: Yeah, and I think that's a direct function of, you know, you have an a head coach who is an offensive-minded guy. I mean, that is how he has created his name and reputation in this league. And so I don't think that anything goes on during any practice that he is not paying close attention to. And it's down to calling the plays, you know, in the two-minute drill, you know, that kind of thing, because that's another thing that he is very hands-on and working at very regularly, is the communication with the quarterback, because he's going to be the one, once the games start, calling the plays. And so he's going to be the one in the quarterback's head. And so you want that person familiar with your voice used to it. And in the evaluation process, especially with the two young guys, Will Howard and Drew Aller, you want to see how they are able to take the information that you are giving them through the microphone, and then disseminating it to the other players in the huddle. Because, you know, that's also something that's happening on a clock. You don't want to be burning timeouts or, getting delay of game penalties or any of that kind of stuff, because the quarterback can't process that information quickly enough. So, this is all part of the learning process. Here we are, training camp, start of the second week. And so, yeah, Mike McCarthy, that's his baby. And I had no doubt from the very beginning that he was going to be, taking care of the baby, making sure that it grew up to be a healthy, productive adult, so to speak.
11: And we'll hear from Mike McCarthy in the next segment, addressing the media before practice on Saturday, the final practice of the acclimation period. But he mentioned how valuable it is to have Aaron in the room when it comes to those quarterbacks, and kind of be the guy that can kind of show how this offense is supposed to be run. Well, not only is he showing how this offense is supposed to be run, Labs, but his right arm is showing everybody what an absolute Hall of Fame level, touched by the gods themselves, arm looks like still at this age. In the practice report, it was referenced in the 2-minute drill that ended practice on Saturday, Rodgers successfully finding Pat Freiermuth for a touchdown. Patrick Queen was on him like white on rice. I mean, it was sticky coverage. It was exactly what you'd want a linebacker to do in the seam one-on-one against the tight end. It might as well have been Rodgers handing the ball off to Freiermuth, though. That's how accurate the pass was. It's still remarkable to see him still do it at that level.
12: Yeah, his ability to be on time and accurate is, which makes it, I think it goes a long way into what makes him a first ballot Hall of Fame quarterback. There's so many things that Aaron Rodgers can do in that whole process of, a quarterback seeing it, being on time with the football, anticipating the throw, putting it in the accuracy, that whole process, and it has to be done again in what's a play, 2.5 seconds,
11: yeah, right.
12: Maybe. Aaron Rodgers a lot of times knows where he's going with the ball before the ball is snapped, and that's something. I've said this a bunch of times. If you are a player on the Steelers offense, every snap or every play of practice, if you're savvy enough and smart enough to be paying attention to that guy, he's helping you. Even the lineman, knowing, his ability to know maybe what's coming,
11: yep,
12: can help with the protections. I'm not sure that I know exactly whether Zach Frazier is calling those all the time, or Rodgers can change them, or how that works. But, his experience, his knowledge of the game, all of that stuff is at work all the time in a lot of ways. And it's at work in a lot of ways that fans may not notice it. But I'm telling you, that's there. Aaron Rodgers is such a blessing and a resource for this team, for these two young quarterbacks, for the young receivers, for the veteran receivers, all of these people. And the thing is, if you're an eligible receiver on a play, you better be where you're supposed to be, and you yes. better get your hands up. Because if not, he might hit you in the head with it.
13: And you better be paying attention pre-snap, because those might be free touchdowns that he's trying to get you. And if you don't see a hand signal or you miss a check, you're going to cost yourself 6 points.
12: Yeah. And or you're going to cost yourself playing time.
13: No question. Because, that would follow, missing out on the yes. 6 points.
12: You know, Aaron Rodgers does not suffer. I won't, you know, the phrase is he suffer fools, but that's being mean. And I don't.
13: And you're never mean.
12: No, well, you know, it's also unfair. But, you know, he doesn't want to be bothered with players who aren't schooled and disciplined because it also a miscommunication or not being where you're supposed to be, or you misread the coverage and your route is supposed to be based on what that coverage is, you finding an open area, whether you either continue to run across the field or you're supposed to settle in a hole or, you know, any of that kind of stuff. You do it wrong and he does it right, it looks like a bad interception. And then who gets the blame for those all the time? The quarterback.
13: Right.
12: So, you know, again, as I said, it's a learning experience. Hopefully, you know, all these guys, Jeremy Bernard and Roman Wilson and Eli Heidenreich, if he turns into a receiver or whatever his role ends up being, Caden Weechen, all of these guys, you know, be on your P's and Q's. Know your playbook. Pay attention. And you will learn your craft. You'll be getting a tutorial in your craft that you might not never have an opportunity to have again. And there are a lot of people in this league who never, ever get that opportunity.
13: Well, someone who's always on their P's and Q's on that defensive side of the ball is, of course, T.J. Watt. And a highlight of Saturday's practice in the early portion was, instead of Watt doing his usual blitzing of Aaron Rodgers, he dropped into coverage and he picked Rodgers off. That's throwing the change up when it comes to Mr. T.J. Watt, isn't it?
12: Yeah, and, you know, I've always believed that's one of the things that T.J. Watt gives the Steelers defense that other highly publicized edge rushers do not. Next time you see Myles Garrett drop into coverage and make a play on the football, let me know. You know, again, and I'm not running him down. He is very good at what he does, but
13: doesn't have that facet to his game.
12: Right. You know, TJ Watt can make plays on the ball when they're in the air. Batting them down, getting himself into throwing lanes bat them down, making interceptions. Those are things that just add to what the defense has in its bag of tricks. You would think, because just when the whole thing with T.J. Watt moving him around, most of that discussion has to do with left side, right side. But moving him around also is attacking the line of scrimmage or not. And the more things you can do, the less predictable then you are as an individual and the defense is as a unit. That can do nothing but help you against opposing offenses and good quarterbacks too.
13: We'll talk a little offensive line when we come back. Hear from Coach Mike McCarthy as well. And, of course, you'll get your weather report from Meteorologist Lab. So keep it right here. That's all on the way. 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
17: Had a serious accident in Blairsville. 22-119 is restricted at 217 West Burrell Street. Heading into the city, slow on the Parkway West, top of the hill. Parkway East, slow past Edgewood, Swissville. A Bonnie Diver, Total Traffic.
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28: It's got to be a decent day. Partly cloudy, but clearing this afternoon. A high near 80. Clear skies tonight, dropping to 58. Should be another nice day tomorrow. Mostly sunny, pleasant. High of 86.
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13: It's always a special day up at St. Vincent College when the Steelers are practicing for training camp. But today, We have a special visitor on campus. The Pat McAfee Show has set up their stage, and they will be broadcasting live from the practice fields at St. Vincent. He's done this in the past. Labs always brings out a very energetic crowd, and quite the spectacle to see that up close and personal.
12: Oh, what a production, too.
13: Yes.
12: And I mean that in a totally complimentary way. I mean, his people, his team, they construct everything. I mean, there is everything that they use, they bring and put it together, and then they take it down when it's over. It is an impressive thing, I will say watch, even though I don't watch it. I mean, because at one point there's nothing over this year, it's over on the baseball field.
13: Okay.
12: So, you know, there's nothing, and then you wake up in the morning, and it looks like... it looks like almost like the stage and the setup that was in Pittsburgh for the draft. I mean, it is a significant thing. All of the equipment, they were doing some sound checks when I was walking over here from the dorm to the press box at Chucknell Field just to do this show, and you can hear they're very well heard. Whatever they hooked up in terms of the sound, the microphones and stuff, they're working. You can hear them. And, I just wonder how much, because I'm not seeing much of a crowd right now, but a lot of people may be interested who are visiting practice today, may be interested in being in the crowd for the McAfee Show. You know, it's because that's entertainment too, in a different kind of way than, watching the first day in pads. I'm not a McAfee aficionado in terms of knowing what time the show is on the air, and all of that kind of stuff. But I have, I did steal a, kind of like their game plan. And there is some time blocked out for Pat McAfee and Wes Euler to be on stage, and they're going to sing a couple of verses of the West Virginia Fight song.
13: Oh, my God, and that stupid John Denver song, I'm sure.
12: Followed by Take Me Home Country Road, which I know is one of your favorites.
13: I hate that stupid song.
12: And then on a more serious note, Missy Matthews, the sideline reporter on the Steelers Audio Network, she does a lot of work also for Steelers.com video stuff, and she is going to be here today. She and McAfee both went to Plum High School.
13: That's right, high school alums.
12: Yeah, so I've never heard the Plum Fight song, so maybe...
13: Today will be the day.
12: might hear a little of that, too. But, Pat McAfee, it's a show, and that's, I agree with that, and I respect it. He has a big contract with ESPN. He produces big ratings. He has a great following. It's entertaining. Hey, there's a real good chance that my wife is going to be watching the Pat McAfee Show today at home, and I can guarantee you she's not listening to me and you right now.
13: Come on. So,
12: hey, I'm just being honest, he brings a lot of eyeballs and ears to this, and that's what it's all about. It is entertainment,
13: no question. He is a football guy, and that is a football first show too. So if you're at campus today, wander on over to the baseball fields, take in the Pat McAfee Show live and in person. I got no guarantees here. I don't know what the schedules are like after practice, but I think a Steeler or two might wander over to that stage as well. So exciting to have Pat on campus today.
12: Didn't you mention, I hate to interrupt,
13: no, go ahead,
12: but didn't you say that Mike McCarthy, during his year out of football, he did regular appearances.
13: He had a regular hit with Pat McAfee on the show. And we know Rodgers in the past has done that, too. So
12: yes, so who knows? Maybe you'll see both of them on the stage as well.
13: How's the weather going to be for them, though, Meteorologist Labs? Pat McAfee have to bring his umbrella today? Do they have to break out the ponchos in the crowd? Or is it another postcard type of day up at La Trobe?
12: Well, let me tell you. I mean, three days ago, I mean, I was generally concerned that maybe it might get rained out based on what the forecasts were. But then, I don't know, whatever happens, the front blows this way or the high-pressure system moves it that way or, all of that stuff. All I can tell you is tune in to Ashley Dougherty. She'll explain it all in the scientific form of the her BS in meteorology while I do the BSing about meteorology here on this show. But, you know, it's supposed to be decreasing clouds throughout the day. When I first started coming over here from the dorm, I thought I should probably bring my umbrella. Nah, I'm not going to do that. And I'm glad I didn't. The clouds are clearing. The sun is out. It's not oppressively hot. It's about, you know, high 60s right now. So it's, you know, it's still very pleasant. And, you know, the humidity is not that bad. Should be a good day. If you want to watch football practice, if you want to watch, you know, the McAfee stuff, all of that is going to be here today. And none of it should be impacted in a bad way by the weather.
13: Well, couldn't have asked for anything more on such a big day with the pads coming on for Steelers practice. We got Mike McCarthy, Coach Mike McCarthy, talked to the media before practice on Saturday, really put a nice bow on the acclimation period before that final practice. But before we get to that, you'll hear him talk about the offensive line some in this exchange that we're going to play Labs and how they're chomping at the bit. Those always kind of have to be the guys that are probably front in line to get those pads on, right? Like, it's enough already with this acclimation. I need to start moving some bodies around.
12: Yeah, you know, I really think that that goes for everyone on the team. If you are here either as an established player or trying to make a roster spot, you have played a lot of football in terms of, you know, your life. And you have to have enjoyed it and worked at it to the degree that got you here in a way that had you embrace, you know, the physicality of the sport, the contact. You know, that was a Vince Lombardi line, you know, because people would call it a contact sport. And he always said, dancing is a contact sport. Football is a collision sport. And so, you know, it's part of it. It's going to define you at different times in the process as a player and as part of a team. Embracing that, dealing with that, doing it within the rules, it's going to define you.
13: Let's hear from Coach Mike McCarthy, again, putting a nice bow on the acclimation period before practice on Saturday. Here's what he had to say to the media.
0: Give us a highlight of what you expect Monday to be like when you're in pass for the first time.
1: Oh, shoot. Why don't we talk about that Monday? We got a lot of work to do today. Yeah, I mean, I think everybody's looking forward to Monday. You know, today is really, you know, trying to really put a lid on what we accomplished in the spring. You know, we had some review. As far as the concepts and things like that, the end of the game emphasis, the last 2 days, you know, or actually the last 3 days, I've been very pleased with. So I just want to wrap that up today and put a bow on it. And then, you know, then the players will be off tomorrow and then we'll get going. You know, and we'll jump really right back into like what I would call a normal flow. You know, third down will be the big emphasis, you know, come Monday. And Monday's not a full practice. You know, we're still in a limited time frame. But, you know, it'll be good to get the pads on and get into some more realistic football.
2: Mike, you've been running some of those 11-on-11 periods, two different groups side by side on the field. What's kind of the process and the method between having those groups running concurrently during practice?
1: Well, I mean, really, my methodology goes back to, you know, 06 through 2010. I would say, you know, during the pre, you know, CBA 2011, you know, you were able to practice, you know, longer. You know, you didn't have limits. You know, it was a great experience for me as a first time head coach. You know, had some great mentors. You know, as far as putting together a program, and you know, Marty Schottenheimer, Paul Hackett, you know, Ray Rhodes, and you know, and then I think just going into your first season, you know, you just really pay attention to the numbers. And really, it's a long answer, but really, where I'm going with this is, you know, I used to, the number 3,000 was something that was always in my mind, because you could get, you know, 1,000 reps in the off season program. And, you know, once again, the basis is more from my years as a quarterback coach, because you know, you look at your opportunities, how many reps you can get, how you're going to dissect that, cut that down, and you know, apply that through the off season, grow that into the training camp. And then if you look at it, you know, it's the offense and defense usually average around 1,100 plays a year. So I've always looked at the ratios of, you know, how much red zone do you work on versus how much you actually use during the season. Don't have a great year on red zone, then maybe we're going to, you know, do some more of that the next year. You know, rob from Peter to pay Paul. So it's just, you know, it's a game of numbers. You know, football is numbers. Mathematics is, I think, very important to pay attention to. I always have. Dan, 2011 was kind of a wash. You didn't have the off season. So then from 12 on, you know, I had a standard, a goal of what I was trying to get done with the football team, and worked out pretty good in 2010. So, I mean, I tried to really try to use that as a standard of training and just adjusting with that through the changes in the CBA. So with that is, how do you get more reps? You know, how do you utilize the sports science and be, you know, play the GPS into it? So, and every, a lot of people do it. I'm sure it was very big in college football way back when I was in college football. They call it two-spot. You know, you have two offenses going through defense or so forth, and, you know, trying to maximize the opportunity for the young players. So with those mock games, are in two spot. But the most important thing about that is the quality of those reps. I frankly reviewed it again today in the team meeting. Those reps count. I mean, they're count. I have a goal that I'm trying to hit. You know, we're just not out there correcting some things, going through the motions. So those reps are very important. And frankly, that's why I'm with the younger players. I'm trying to get as much time with the young players and getting them ready for the preseason game, because those young guys are going to play for us. You know, it happens every year. And you preferably, you hope they don't play till November, December. But guess what? Those are really important games. So that's the facts of the matter of how you train your team, the things you look about, looking around the corners and trying to make sure where it goes. But the two spot gives us a chance to get the numbers up where I feel they need to be.
3: Matty,
1: long answer. Filibuster there.
3: Where do you feel that the offense is right now as far as picking up the offense? Do you feel that they're right where you thought they should be, or farther ahead?
1: Yeah, mentally I think we're in a good place, solid place. We're not ready to take the exam yet, but we're definitely in a good place. So, and to be honest, it's about knowing what to do, when to do it. But the real challenge starts Monday. When the DBs and the perimeter players can really put their hands on each other. The line of scrimmage has to be established, whether it's the run blocking unit, the pass rush, pass protection unit, pass rush, and so forth. So that's, those were when the time clocks really get established, and we're closer to the fire of real football.
4: Mike, we've asked you a lot about the QB school. I'm just curious about the origin of it. How did you develop your methodology of training quarterbacks and some of the drills and things along those lines?
1: I mean, really, the credit goes to Paul Hackett. I learned it from Paul, 89 through 92 at the University of Pittsburgh. We obviously did it in a collegiate, college setting. But, when we went to Kansas City, I was able to, Paul was the offensive coordinator, and I was, hired as a quality control coach. And, we started that year in 93, and then it was a really a great group of guys, So, with Joe Montana, Dave Craig, Matt Blunden. So it's something I've always believed in. The CBA kind of, wiped out some of the opportunity for the, because the old days, you would start that in the middle of March, and you were able to get 4 weeks of quarterback school before the offseason program started. I think it was legal back then, but if it isn't, I think the statute of limitations, I think I'm safe. But so that's kind of how I grew up. That's what I believe in. And and Aaron, and I think Aaron was sheer, because I've seen him talk to the younger players all the time, because he's last guy that I coached that went through it, because 2011 is when that offseason, opportunity kind of went away. So it was just a really great time to really have the day to break down, everything for the quarterback. Because, let's be honest, you go to practice every day. We're trying to squeeze in time in the beginning and between periods. And, every position, the O-line, they get plenty of individual time to do their thing and go through all their drills and so forth. But once, and all the other positions do too, but the quarterback always has to work with the running backs. They always have to work with, so, you know, where's their time to really work on their specific, you know, details of fundamentals? So we, you know, we kind of squeeze it in there in the beginning of practice and then, you know, kind of squeeze it in as we can as special teams.
3: What attracted you to Tanyan to bring him here, and how has he helped some of the young quarterbacks? He seems to be a security blanket for them already.
1: Yeah, now Robert's a hell of a player, you know, just haven't been around him as a rookie. I've always watched his career, you know, after my time with him in Green Bay. But, you know, he's, you know, he had it right away. You know, he's a very instinctive player. You know, he's very, very natural in the pass game. You can see the, particularly how he attacks the, you know, the middle reads, the post routes, you know, the alley routes, and you know, so much of that is about, you know, the timing, the body language, you know, in tune with the clock of the quarterback. So, I think we're extremely fortunate to have Robert here, Bobby, I think the guys like to call him, but he's a really good fit for how we want to play.
5: Mike, with you being the offensive play caller, how do you decide how much time in practice needs to be you with your head in the play sheet, your voice in Aaron's ear, versus maybe working with the younger quarterbacks or working with the defense or things like that?
1: A little bit of a moving target. I think you can understand that. I mean, I'm trying to, you know, you got a number of things like all head coaches do, and I'm sure it was here the same in the past. You're trying to watch young guys and individual drills and so forth. But in this, you know, same breath, you know, I have an accent, so I got to make sure they hear my voice, you know, through the headset. I'm enjoying my accent now because I don't have to worry about it. You know, I can just let it go. You know, so, you know, but just make sure you get the mechanics, because I'm always worried about the next game. So communication, boundary communication, those things are important. But I also have, you know, the job of a head coach too. I'm you know, especially early, you want to practice, you know, you make sure the flow of it, the drills, and so just keeping an eye on all that. So it, you know, may vary a little bit practice to practice.
3: Mike, how would you describe the attitude of the young quarterbacks you historically with your quarterback school? I mean, you know, they come in, they got to this level, the opportunity, because they're good at what they do. And then you spend obviously judging by working minicamp, you just spend a lot of time meticulously sort of breaking them down. I mean, are they sort of like, what are you doing here? Or is it more of a, hey, they're open to coaching and obviously they want to stay around?
1: Well, I think the reality of it is, you know, we all started somewhere at some time, and you know, you have a foundation in which you believe in. I've watched the development of quarterbacks change, you know, the external training and opportunities that quarterbacks have is definitely a lot different today than it was 30 years ago. I mean, you know, just the things they're doing with these kids in high school is pretty remarkable, frankly, the training opportunities that they have. So being in tune with that, and there's some outstanding quarterback, you know, programs out there that they're training them, you know, away from the schools, and it's become a pretty profitable business, you know. So with that, but I think just being in tune with, you know, how people are teaching, you know, the throwing profile, the footwork profile, and just being able to communicate, you know, with the quarterbacks when they get here, because, you know, everybody's, it's just like anything in football, you know, everybody doesn't teach the exact same footwork as a pass rusher in their stance, you know, everybody doesn't teach the same footwork as a defensive back, you know, it's you know, some people have, you know, a certain training they believe in. It's no different for myself and how we're doing it here, and it's you know, we're very fortunate just from a pure quarterback training standpoint and obviously other things to have Aaron here, because, you know, going back to reps, you know, this is what, 19 years as a starter. I mean, you're talking about a guy that has 20,000 live reps, you know, on top of the off-season programs and so forth. So his ability to communicate to the young guys, I've been impressed. I mean, he made a comment to Drew yesterday in the morning meeting, and Drew went right out there and tried the footwork and the technique with his eyes. So it's you know, I'm the old. It says, hey, don't do too much, you know, but it's good to see him pushing and giving these guys an education of a lifetime.
13: 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Practice scheduled to start at 11:20 a.m. When Labs and I come back, though, it was a special day on Saturday for Steelers Nation as three new members of the 2026 Hall of Honor were announced for their induction this season. We will recap those members who are going in next. It's Tom and Labs on the Training Camp Report on Steelers Nation Radio, part of the Steelers Audio Network.
6: Checking out our PennDOT cameras. Sun is coming out, getting a little easier on the roadways. Not as much traffic, just about over rush hour, it looks like, and just a few brake lights. Parkway East and West at your tunnels. I'm Bonnie Diver, Total Traffic.
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13: We're about 90 minutes away from the Steelers' first padded practice of Training Camp 2026 getting underway on the practice fields at St. Vincent College. If you were on campus for Saturday's festivities, though, what a great day to choose to head up there. It was a special day for Steelers Nation as the Class of 2026 Hall of Honor was announced. Labs, in all seriousness, congratulations to you and everybody that's a part of framing those classes every year. You do a fantastic job. I know that means so much to you, and I thought the ceremony with you, Pomp, and of course Steelers owner and team president, Mr. Art Rooney, just fantastic stuff yesterday. And we saw JT Thomas, Craig Wolfley, and Kevin Colbert have their names immortalized forever.
12: Yeah, you know, when it comes to the the selection process, the voting, for me, it's always been more of a question of when than if, because there are so many worthy, legitimate candidates that, you know, I don't think anyone on the committee ever has had to be sitting around looking at each other in the table, around the table.
13: It's not
12: saying,
13: brainstorming.
12: Right. Who are we going to come up with this year? It's more, well, this guy now or this guy next year or, you know. And, for example, like the 2025 class, you know, that was kind of put together with the idea, you know, of putting Ben and Marquise Pouncey in together.
13: Right.
12: Quarterback and center for so many years, so much success. Each played their respective positions at such a high level. So, you know, occasionally there are those kind of

0: 2000.
1: Yeah, one losing season.
0: Kevin Colbert drafted or signed three defensive players of the year, one defensive rookie of the year, one offensive rookie of the year, and one Walter Payton man of the year. Those are all very significant awards given out by the NFL every year. Troy Polamalu in 2003, that was the first time in franchise history the Steelers ever traded up in the first round to draft a player. Pretty good, you know, Troy was worth it, I guess you could say. You know, Troy's in the Hall of Fame, drafted by Kevin. Ben Roethlisberger, we assume, is going into the Hall of Fame, drafted by Kevin. I think that, you know, Marquise Pouncey and Cam Hayward have cases, Hall of Fame credential, and, you know, they could make it as well. So, great. His record just speaks for itself. JT Thomas, for me, and actually, you know, his name was brought up. He's a guy who he was a number one pick in 1973 from Florida State, a cornerback. But, you know, if you're going to describe JT Thomas, people say, well, who is he? He was the cornerback opposite Mel Blount. Oh, yeah, and I remember him.
1: That's what I did, yeah.
0: Right, JT Thomas, he played a lot of games. He was a productive player, a lot of takeaways, played physical, as you had to be on those 70s teams. But, you know, he kind of got lost in the sea of gold jackets. 10 Hall of Fame teammates, a Hall of Fame coach, a Hall of Fame scout. All of the, you know, when you're looking at the Steelers of the 70s, I mean, a lot of guys who contributed to a lot of winning, to a lot of championships, didn't necessarily get a lot of accolades, but, you know, that stuff doesn't happen without them. You know, just as an example, a guy who came up to be, you know, to be there at the Rogers Center, you know, for the announcement, John Kolb. John Kolb never made a Pro Bowl, even. Starting left tackle, though, for an entire decade of the 70s, and I don't think you win four championships in 6 years without a pretty good left tackle. You know, John Kolb's in the Hall of Honor. So, JT Thomas worthy. Maybe he slipped through the cracks a little bit, but hey, you know, I think we took care of some legitimate business there getting him in.
1: Absolutely.
0: And then the third guy, Craig Wolfley, I mean,
1: that's the one that hits just close to home.
0: Yes, it did. It does. And, you know, it's a very emotional thing for me personally. I worked with Wolf for a long time. When I first started working for the Steelers, he was a player. One of the things about Craig Wolfley as a player, you know, first of all, he's a tough guy. If you played in the interior of an offensive line in the NFL in the 1980s, that was not for the faint of heart. There were no player safety initiatives then. There were no defensive player rules then. You pretty much went at it. And so Wolf played left guard. In 1988, because of an injury to one veteran and the fact that the guy they drafted in 1988, John Jackson, wasn't ready to play yet, Chuck Noll went to Wolf and said, we need you to move the left tackle. Now, playing guard, you know, you're lined up over interior defensive linemen because, you know, for the most part, it was 4-3s. There were a lot of 3-4s at the time, too. But you're going against nose tackles and stuff. And all of a sudden, as the left tackle, you look up and there's Lawrence Taylor standing out there. You know, Wolf did that. He never complained. He never made excuses. He did it because, you know, the Steelers needed him to do it and because they asked. That's the kind of guy he was as a player. Then 23 years as a broadcaster. The phrase I used was, you know, Wolf made up his own language. And in a way, to me, he was kind of like the ex-jock version of Myron Cope. Because you really never knew what was going to come out of his mouth. If he had to make up words to get there, he'd get there that way. I learned what mojo.

0: Imagination was. I'd never even heard of that. I don't even think that's a real
1: Gadzooks.
0: Word. Gadzooks, another one. And the other thing about Wolf was there was never a charity event.
1: Oh, yes.
0: That he would not massage his schedule to make. You know, no matter how many walks for the homeless or serving Thanksgiving dinner at the Light of Life Rescue Mission, whatever. You needed Wolf, you called him up. When and where he was there. And you know, Craig Wolfley died in March 2025. He belongs. He's a Steeler for life. He always was. One of the things I mentioned was, you know, for so many football players, their mantra is, there, let me get this right, faith, family, and football. Mm. But for Wolf, it was always faith, family, but Steelers football. And so, welcome to the Hall of Honor, Craig Wolfley. You're deserving, and it's going to be an emotional thing for the induction ceremony on September 25th, when I'm sure his wife, Faith Wolfley, will be there to accept. And the rest of his family, it'll be a very heartfelt, emotional moment.
1: I mean, there's not going to be a dry eye in the house, certainly not on the Steelers radio network side of things. We're all missing Wolf dearly. Such a great honor for him. First thing I ever did here was work on site with Tunch and Wolf. That's how I cut my teeth into this industry. They couldn't have been better. When I would go out on remotes with them, the sense of community that they brought with them and how many people would come up to them and how open they would be, it was truly incredible to see. Both of them were legends. Both of them are now forever in the Hall of Honor together. And yeah, I mean, there's just not much more that you can say about Wolf. And that thing you said about the charities labs, that applied to his media duties as well. You needed Wolf for a hit. You needed Wolf to do this, that, the other thing. He made sure that he could make it work over the phone, video, whatever. One of a kind.
0: Right. And, you know, it got to be where, you know, Wolf referred to a lot of people as brother. How you doing, brother? You know, that kind of thing. But with him, it wasn't so much a placeholder because he forgot your name. He literally looked at you as family.
1: Yes.
0: Brother was, you know, more of a literal kind of usage in that respect.
1: No doubt about it. I've been given several nicknames in my radio career, but I'll never forget El Tomasino every time that Wolf would see me. When we come back, we're going to talk about a very unique player when it comes to Steelers Training Camp 2026, a draft pick from this past draft class that we'll hear from and discuss a bit about, and we'll continue to set the table for padded practice to start today at 11:20. He's Labs. I'm Tom. 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
2: There's some work going on the Parkway East. You've got some slowdowns in both directions right around Edgewood, Swissvale. Heading in on the Parkway West, just a little slow at the tunnels for that ride now. And 51, some off and on brake lights past 88. I'm Bonnie Diver, Total Traffic.
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1: Getting closer and closer to that first padded practice for Steelers Training Camp 2026. Just about an hour and 18 minutes away from when the Steelers are expected to take the field. Labs, you know, not always will a seventh round pick certainly get attention from the fan base, but this year's seventh round pick by the Steelers is an exception to that rule. Not only is he from the Naval Academy, which will obviously endear most people towards him, I would think, but also a local kid graduating from Mount Lebanon High School. You know, Tom Opperman might have graduated from that high school once upon a time as well. So
0: what you're telling me is the academic standards aren't necessarily
1: They're not that great. Right. Yeah, no, they're not that great. But I think Eli went above and beyond because he did go to the Naval Academy. But Eli Heidenreich is certainly such an interesting, let's call it a case study, right, when it comes to this training camp. And why I put that term to it is because, is he a receiver? Is he a running back? What is he going to become at the NFL level? It's extremely intriguing.
0: Well, and I'll tell you what, I mean, I love the Eli Heidenreich story. Mad respect for him as a person, a teammate, just the discipline, the intelligence, all of the things that you need to be able to graduate from a service academy, he's got. A lot of those are good things, too. So, you know, all of that. But for a guy who is in Eli Heidenreich's position, which is down the depth chart, what you know, what, whether he's a running back, whether he's a receiver, whatever he is, but he's down far enough on the depth chart that he needs to make himself valuable on special teams.
1: Yep.
0: This is early, and I'm speculating here. I would assume that the return duties are Caden Wiegens. So
1: ideally, right? That's what they're playing.
0: Well, that's why they drafted him. Right. And if it's not, then that's a different set of problems. but anyway, so, you know, Eli's going to have to make some tackles on special teams. He's going to need to be, make some tackles. Maybe he could be an asset, you know, on the punt return team, helping spring the returner. Maybe he can be an asset dealing with the gunners. You know, I don't know. I'm just, you know, I'm kind of grasping at straws here at different roles that I'm trying to forecast for him as a valuable special teams performer. But he needs to be valuable on special teams. Roster spots are, you know, precious. Who knows? Maybe we're in a situation where Mike McCarthy is inclined to keep four quarterbacks. If that's true,
1: that's right. That's hanging over.
0: Then that's one
1: everything.
0: Fewer roster spot somewhere else.
1: Right.
0: So, again, great story. I think that Eli Heidenreich has a lot more of what it takes to be a professional athlete than your average service academy graduate. We'll see. I know there's going to be a lot of people in Pittsburgh, Western Pennsylvania rooting for him. A lot of Steelers fans all over the country rooting for him because of the kind of guy he is. So, all the best. All the best to Eli. My only advice to him would be figure out something on special teams that you can do that makes you stand out, because coaches are always looking for that from people who are towards the bottom of the depth chart on at their respective positions.
1: Now that is sound advice. That's what he has to get done if he does want to make this 53-man roster. We'll hear from Eli Heidenreich in just a second, but along those lines, Labs, I talked about this on Saturday's show when I was solo because I was reading through your practice report from Friday. You noted one of the individuals that's down on the depth chart that has kind of started to carve out a nice role on special teams is Travis Homer in the running back room, who's been out there as the personal protector on special teams. That's an incredibly important position, and for him to be in the pole position there, that bodes well. He holds on to that, he makes the team.
0: Right, and that was something that, you know, Miles Killebrew did. You know, special teams captain, all-pro special teams guy. That's very important, that personal protector thing, setting the protection for the punter, and whatever the calls might be. I mean, I'm not well versed enough to know exactly some of the things that individual is looking for or trying to set up for his teammates. But so much of the coverage is going to depend on the directional punting by the kicker, Cameron Johnston, and then, you know, you try and coordinate the release and the of the other people so that they are kind of flowing the way that the punt is supposed to go. And a lot of that is coordinated by that personal protector. So, as I mentioned, the importance of the job, you stated it well, and the fact that the guy who held that job before you was a special teams captain for many years, tells you what how it is valued within the structure of the team.
1: Steelers' seventh-round pick out of the Navy Academy, Mount Lebanon graduate Eli Heidenreich, spoke to the media following practice on Saturday. Let's take a listen to how the rookie felt after his first week of an NFL training camp.
13: It's been really exciting. I've actually never had the chance to come out here in all my years living in Pittsburgh. Football is always starting up and never had the chance, but you see pictures and videos of it. So to be out here, it really is an honor to share this field with so many Pittsburgh legends that have come here before me. And I'm just ready to get after it.
14: Here at the town level's as high as it gets. What's it been like being out on the field with future Hall of Famers and NFL
13: guys? Yeah, I mean, you said it. There's an incredible amount of talent and knowledge. I think that's the second thing that not a lot of people think about is, you know, how many years these guys have put in on this field and, you know, all the things that they picked up in that time. And you really want to pick their brain as much as you can and try and just be a sponge and absorb knowledge.
15: Eli, how much teams did you play at Navy, and do you think that's your path to the team more than what you do with the ball in the game?
13: Yeah, I played all four phases at Navy throughout my 3 years playing there. You know, special teams is something I take pride in. I really enjoy doing. I don't get to tackle anymore, not playing defense. So getting out there and tackling a little bit on special teams it's a blast, and that's absolutely you know, a way that I see myself contributing to this team.
16: There's been one moment so far. I know it's only a few days in, but has there been one moment where you've kind of been like, okay, it's set in, I'm a Steeler, and I'm going
13: to play? Here at camp?
16: Yeah.
13: You know, I think the first day getting here, I pulled up that hill right behind us and just kind of overlooking the field. It was right around like sunset time, so it was very like picturesque, and you just took a moment and really thought about, you know, all the time and effort I put in and where I'm at, and I'm just excited to, you know, have this opportunity.
17: What's the coolest or craziest thing you've heard from a fan or signed for a fan or the sign that you've seen, anything like that?
13: That's a good question. So it was today. I was walking down the ramp over there, and someone from Mount Lebanon had a printed out picture of me in like sixth grade. So
18: did you know this person?
13: No, I did not know them.
17: They just did their research.
13: I think they went to the same middle school or go to the same middle school that I attended. So I absolutely went over there and signed that for them. That was pretty funny.
19: Eli, are you getting used to this?
13: I think to an extent, it definitely just takes time. But it's pretty awesome. Just, you know, I try to stay after and, you know, give back to, you know, all the kids and people that took the time to come out here. You know, I was once in their shoes, so. Just means a lot to them.
15: Do you have any service commitments at all? Is that on hold indefinitely while you do this?
13: Yeah, so my main priority right now is football. I won't have anything taken away from football. I'm currently in the reserves in the United States Marine Corps, so I don't have any actual commitments while I'm in the reserves. And then, you know, down the line, whenever I'm done playing, I'll have the ability to go back active duty.
20: It looked like you got a little more involved in the passing today. You got a couple balls in the end zone. How'd that feel to kind of show off those skills that you know you have?
13: Yeah. I mean, it's exciting, and honestly, it felt natural. I did a lot of that at Navy, so that's something I'm just, you know, trying to continue to do, just be that versatile guy and help them out any way I can.
17: Logistically, the more autographs you sign, I guess you miss out on a little free time at lunch or just to sit there and relax a little bit after practice. That's what you're sacrificing?
13: Yeah, I mean, we don't have anything right after. We'll have lunch, so, you know, we have time, and it's something we just want to give back.
21: What did you miss about Mike McCarthy in terms of, attention?
13: Yeah, that's absolutely something I've noticed. You know, I think obviously you see the details on the field, that's kind of a given. But, you know, he gets to know his players and he cares about the details about his players. And I think that's something that, you know, really resonates with us as a team. You know, something I really appreciate is how much he cares about us and gets to know us.
15: Do you have any experience with outfits that stress the tail?
13: And what'd you say?
15: Do you have any experience with organizations or outfits that stress detail?
13: Oh, okay. You could say a little bit. Yeah, absolutely. You know, that's the whole premise of the military is being detail-oriented, so absolutely.
15: I mean, any parallels there?
13: Yeah, I mean, just the way you carry yourself, details matter. You could argue in the military that, you know, you miss a little detail that could, you know, get someone injured or, you know, even worse than that. So it's the same thing out in the football field is, you know, stress those little details.
20: Growing up, I'm sure you wore a lot of Steelers gear. Do you ever kind of, like, catch yourself when you're putting on a jersey, putting on the cleats and go, wow, I'm actually a Steeler. I'm putting on this gear that I grew up wearing?
13: Yeah, that's a good question. I have some pretty cool jerseys back home that I was looking through the other day as I was leaving, packing up for camp. I have my Troy Polamalu jersey, and I have a Rod Woodson jersey too. So just looking at those and thinking, you know, out there there's kids that, you know, might have my jersey. It's pretty special to think about.
17: Big rookie class with 10 draft picks and a few undrafted guys joining up. I don't know, like, who your sweet mates are or anything, but how much are you guys bonding through this experience out here?
13: Yeah, We've had a ton of time, I feel like, spent together. And I think naturally you're going to spend more time with the rookies. You know, you have more meetings together and then, you know, guys your age. And you just spent the most time with them, so you know them the best. But we've had a ton of time to just get to know each other over meals, in between meetings, whatever. So, you know, we've definitely been bonding.
2: Who are your teammates?
13: I actually don't know who lives right next to me. I don't actually share a room with anyone. We just share a bathroom, so we haven't run into each other there yet, which is probably a good thing. But
2: Eli, from what you've experienced in mini camp, OTAs, and out here, how do you feel your skill set fits in the NFL?
13: Yeah. You know, I think the NFL, especially at the running back position, is they value that versatility and the ability to, you have to be a runner first and, you know, a protector first. But nowadays you really have to go catch the football and, you know, be able to, you know, make some things happen in space in the passing game. So I think that's something that I'll be able to carry over.
2: You talk about being a protector. Do you look forward to getting passed on?
13: Yeah.
2: Because of that, it's such a big part of the role, is that pass protection?
13: Absolutely. Yeah, I mean, the running back position is pretty different to play when you don't have pads on, you're not hitting. So, you know, I'm kind of jumping up the bit a little bit to put pads on and get playing some real football.
1: Steelers rookie Eli Heidenreich taken in the 7th round of this year's draft class, talking to the media following practice on Saturday, the conclusion of his first week of NFL training camp. When we come back, Labs and I are going to get to a roster move that the Steelers made in our final segment and set the table for padded practice today with the Pittsburgh Steelers. 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
18: Have an accident now on 51 near Whited Street, so some pretty heavy delays on that inbound side because of that one. Heading in on the Parkway West, you've got brake lights about halfway down the hill into the tunnels. I'm Bonnie Diver, Total Traffic.
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4: going to be a decent day. Partly cloudy, but clearing this afternoon, a high near 80. Clear skies tonight, dropping to 58. Should be another nice day tomorrow. Mostly sunny, pleasant. High of 86.
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12: 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Haas's is hospitality.
1: Tom Opperman and Bob Labriola wrapping things up here on the training camp report today. Steelers practice is about an hour away, the first that they will be in pads. Have a bit of a roster move that we have to get to, though, Labs, that the Steelers made over the weekend. In to the fold is safety Rayshon Jenkins. He's a 9-year veteran, most recently with the Cleveland Browns. Out of the fold is safety Darnell Savage. So a little shuffling going on in that secondary.
0: Yeah, and as we were talking about at the end of the last segment regarding Eli Heidenreich and the importance of making oneself valuable on special teams, you know, Rayshon Jenkins is a guy that the Steelers believe can really be an asset on special teams, can provide that kind of help to the team. And, you know, you're always looking for those kinds of guys. As I was saying then, you know, Darnell Savage, there was a lot of, his history included a lot of starting as a safety. But when you're looking at, you know, you look at the Steelers roster, you got Deshaun Elliott, Jaquan Brisker, Sebastian Castro, Robert Spears Jennings, they're all safeties. Who knows what Jalen Ramsey is going to be.
1: He might be sniffing around there, yeah.
0: Right, whether he's playing more corner or nickel or safety, but, you know, he's a chess piece too. So, you know, a guy like Savage was going to look like he was going to be down lower on that depth chart, and we were talking about, you know, special teams. Now, this move doesn't necessarily mean that he is or was incapable of playing special teams. I mean, Darnell Savage, but Rayshon Jenkins has just shown himself to be better at it in the league. And, hey, you know, a lot of times moves made at this time of the calendar, you know, you people might just look at it as, you know, shuffling checks, shuffling deck chairs on the Titanic. But what you're really doing is, you know, you're trying to fortify the bottom of your depth chart at various positions through adding guys who are capable on special teams. I see this move as being that.
1: And, you know, we talk about how that's a way to break into the NFL with special teams for a guy like Eli Heidenreich or any young player. Also a way to extend your NFL career if you can embrace that. Rayshon Jenkins has been a starting safety for 5 years in this league. Recently has had to kind of move more towards that depth piece and more towards special teams. He can find himself playing laps for another 3 or 4 years if he really embraces that, which, as you just laid out, he has been.
0: Yeah, you know, if you're Darius Hayward Bay,
1: that's great
0: the,
1: pool.
0: That's the name. Was he the sixth overall pick or fourth overall pick one year?
1: Yep.
0: I mean, the guy was valuable and was a factor on special teams, and his career ended up being as long as it was more because of that than because, you know, he lived up to the hype that he brought into this league as a wide receiver.
1: We got practice coming up in under an hour. We're going to hand things off to Ed Troop, Chris Adamski, and Brian Batko in just a minute or two here, Labs. But I think it's fair to say with pads coming on, the expectations can be that things are going to be a little bit more intense out there. Obviously, there's going to be more physicality on the field, and it's just going to be a lot more fun to watch.
0: Yeah, and let me say this, too. What happens today on the field in terms of the hitting is going to be exciting for the people here watching it. It's going to be ballyhooed by the media here covering it. But the real secret for these guys is to be able to do it back-to-back-to-back days. Mm. I mean, it's just not doing it once. You know, a one-time thing is not enough in this league. So the guys who stand out here today hitting, tomorrow is going to be the next, is going to be more important. And then after that, the next day they're in pads is the most important. That's how you build a resume.
1: Well, I have a feeling what we might touch on our opening segment tomorrow before the second practice with pads on, but that's going to do it for our training camp report today. We're back again at 9 a.m. Like I said, though, Ed Troop, Chris Adamski, and Brian Batko are up next. They will take you through Steelers practice today. We got wall-to-wall coverage going all the way up till 6 p.m., so you don't want to change your station all day long. Keep it here on Steelers Nation Radio, a part of the Steelers Audio Network.
18: Have an accident now on 51 near Whited Street, so some pretty heavy delays on that inbound side because of that one. Heading in on the Parkway West, you've got brake lights about halfway down the hill into the tunnels. I'm Bonnie Diver, Total Traffic.
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21: 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Good morning, everyone. I'm Ed Troop alongside Brian Bacco and Chris Adamski. We're taking you up until 1 p.m. today and also taking you inside Steelers camp right here from in the booth overlooking the practice fields here at Chuck Knoll Fields. Thanks for spending part of your day with us, and let's get things started, Mr. Adamski. Brian Bacco will join us shortly. He is wrapping up the Mike McCarthy pre-practice press conference. A lot of P's in those in that sequence. But today's the first day of pads here. The heat acclimation period from last week, the 4 days that took place on Wednesday, Thursday, Friday, Saturday. Or if you're a fan of The Godfather, it's Wednesday, Thursday, Friday, Saturday. Like there you go. Good reference there for the Godfather fans. But today, Monday, day one of full pad practice. And again, Mike McCarthy, ahead of that, before training camp started, mentioned that, you know, we're not going to be throwing guys to the ground. We're not going to be hitting as normal has been done here in the last 19 years under Mike Tomlin. It was a very physical practice. We'll get our first glimpse today of what he was talking about. We're still going to see hitting. It's full pads. There's a certain amount of physicality that has to take place here on these practice fields, but just maybe not to the extent where somebody could potentially get injured.
22: Yeah, a lot was made out of the no tackling, and I understand that, of course. It's tackle football. I understand that the Steelers have done it forever. I understand if people – I'm not getting the old school football, and I am – probably more part of that, and I understand all that. So I get why it was a big story for Mike McCarthy to say there was no tackling, but it's also, again, as we've talked about already in the show a few times, functionally, Mike Tomlin, just to give an example, in recent years, for instance, the Steelers probably only went full tackling maybe 4 times. It's not like they were doing it every single day. Not like there's this huge change from where it was two-a-days and full pads, and now they're going to no tackling, right? This has been sort of gradually happening over the past couple decades, three decades probably, and now we're to the point where, so there's no, which is pretty much standard across the league. But, however, no live tackling just means don't bring people to the ground. It doesn't mean they're not going to be hitting each other, not like they're wearing pads. Of course, they'll be blocking today. They'll be essentially, that'll be a full-on, just like normal football in terms of how the pass rushers and the blockers are. There's the rumor. Jaylen Warren said he was told there is backs on backers. We have early evidence that there is backs on backers. Look at the field. Although we'll find out for sure. We're going to break it live as we see it when they go over there. Hopefully the first period, that was always the tradition under Tom, when the very first team period included backs on backers.
21: So we may have it right away at 11:20 a.m. So we are about 40 minutes away from the official start of practice. It is a big crowd already here at St. Vincent College, and there's a few reasons for that. One, the full padded practice, the first of this training camp, will get underway here shortly. The other is the Pat McAfee show is off into the distance from us. We can't even see it, Chris. It's the pine trees are covering up the baseball field, and that is where the McAfee show is set up today, but fans are making their way over there for that, as well as right here for practice starting at 11:20. Team was off yesterday. They had a off day on Sunday, as did we, so we're back at it here this morning. And the Steelers make a roster move yesterday. Safety Darnell Savage is out to make way for Rashawn Jenkins. A safety is now signed to the Steelers roster. Savage out, Jenkins in. Jenkins, a 10-year NFL veteran. The Steelers are hoping to get him active on special teams as well as provide some depth in that secondary.
22: Yeah, just they needed a veteran safety going into the offseason. Savage, it was a strange, it was just awkward the way his signing is reported, then it was delayed for almost 3 months or so, and I guess it was a medical thing, and see if he recovered. So now the Steelers didn't really get a chance to see him early in those OTAs, so there were whatever happened, whether his medicals weren't up or whether whatever it might be, obviously for whatever reason the Steelers society wasn't up to snuff, so they decided they need another veteran depth. And as we know, there are three DBs. I know they're all listed as corners, although Ramsey's is what he is in terms of the safety depth. Three DBs on the pup list, so they are short in the secondary. So if you have a guy that you feel like for whatever reason wasn't up to snuff at that point, it seems like the Steelers made that decision with Savage and brought in another guy with a similar profile, a starting caliber player around for a few years here in the NFL. So it's one of those things where, you know, you have, assuming Ramsey's playing a lot of safety, we know Brisker and Elliott could be a really good tandem at safety, so you don't need a guy playing a big role, but, you know, obviously, as we know, it's pretty rare in the NFL for a whole position you have to play all 17 games, so you know you need some quality depth one way or another.
21: Steelers making that move. It's really the first move of camp. We're a week in, and you'll see this throughout a training camp too, Chris. Sometimes, unfortunately, it happens because of injury, right? They have to make a roster move because somebody goes down. Knock on wood for Steelers Nation, none of that occurred in the first week, and again, they were helmeted and shorts only last week. Today, the full padded practice will begin. But as Mike McCarthy stressed at the beginning of this process before camp started, they're going to try to stay away from the injury bug. And a good way to do that is not to have the live hitting and tackling throughout this entire training camp. But they're still going to hit. And as you alluded to, and Bob Labriola with our good friend Tom Offerman started our coverage off today. And he pointed out to me during one of the commercial breaks, he said, "Ed, you were walking the field before you came up." I said, "Yes, sir, I sure was." And he said, "You passed the setup for back on backers. It's right there in the corner between the two fields, between the 20 and 10. And Chris, I was trying to get my steps in before the start of practice today on the practice fields, and I missed it. But it is set up, as you said too, and you already confirmed that with Jaylen Warren that could possibly be happening today.
22: Yeah, it was just funny how Jaylen Warren is a very Jaylen Warren situation, that he was so, he said, "It was the first thing I asked the coaches," which is true. And we were kind of talking off the air some with Tom Offerman, my regular co-host for the Blitz, about how there's probably a reason Jaylen Warren has an affinity for it, not just that he likes physicality and that's the kind of football player he is, but also I don't know where he'd be right now. He might not have made the team as an undrafted rookie. Would have been now, what, 5 years, 4 years ago.
21: Right.
22: Four seasons he's played. So 4 seasons ago, he comes in as an undrafted rookie. Now, you know, he kind of turn heads a little bit. Maybe at least you noticed them to a point. But there's a lot of undrafted rookies there over three or four practices before the pads come on. You might notice and you never hear from them again, right? Well, backs on backers is where, because if he was going to make the team, it was going to be as a third down back. That was Najee Harris's coming off his rookie season where he was a workhorse back and played every snap. And I think the Steelers wanted to get him a complimentary back at that point. And once Warren showed that, I think that put him in the driver's seat to, as long as he had a good rest of the camp and everything and stayed healthy, that he could make the team. And sure enough, he did. And sure enough, here he is still with the team for a fifth season, got himself a contract extension. And again, maybe not only because of backs on backers, but that was certainly the taking off point for his career. Yes.
21: It certainly helped him. That's for sure, Chris. No players onto the practice field yet, but probably within the next 20 minutes, we'll see our first sighting of a Steeler player. And last week, Chris Adamski was 4 for 4, folks, in identifying Travis Homer as the very first person onto the practice field to work the jugs machine, which is in the field one far end zone underneath the scoreboard. We'll see if Travis Homer makes it a 5 for 5, but more importantly, we'll see if Chris Adamski makes it a 5 for 5 and stays perfect during this training camp for identifying that first player onto the practice field. Again, full padded practice will be underway here from St. Vincent in about 40 minutes. I was walking the fields before the start of practice today before our show, as I mentioned, Chris, and had the chance to talk to the field crew for the Pittsburgh Steelers. Will, Ryan, Colin, and Tyler, and I know they're listening probably on replay. I doubt it's live right now. They got enough to do down on the fields, but a quick shout out to them and Will and his crew doing a great job here at St. Vincent. They said field two here, Chris, and we have three fields, field 1, 2, and 3 from the press box. He said field two is relatively new, so that's a new turf grass. It's all grass fields here at St. Vincent College, but they just installed that right before the start of training camp about a month ago. New grass as well at AccuSure Stadium. They showed me some photos of that now a month as they get ready for the upcoming Pitt football season and the Pittsburgh Steelers season too. Preseason coming up next week already.
22: And as it sounded, it's announced, right? I think I don't want to get out that the Whipple championship games in come November, although they usually do resod right after that. But yeah, that'll be what the Steelers play on Black Friday that weekend.
21: Yep.
22: And the Pitt does not play that weekend. But yeah, that field gets a lot of use. And we definitely seen from the days of the first few years of that field, I remember the 07 Dolphins game where the ball, the Monday night game, 3-0 final with a last second field goal. Yes, the punt Atlanta right in the puddle. So, but yeah, the field's here in good shape. Although you can see the little areas where they're doing, that tells you kind of almost the, because you know how well these fields are put together and the turf and everything, and it's been good weather, but how much force these players are using. You could see the little areas where they've had cones, where they've had like cut drills, and how hard those feet are digging into the ground when they're you know, literally putting the foot in the ground. That's always a cliche that I don't like, but that is a literal where they put the foot in the ground and then cutting the other direction. So I guess there's a reason why it's a cliche, but you can see the little areas of where that. But other than that, the fields certainly look fantastic still, and we've had great. That's been a part of it, right? I guess it did. I'm sure it rained here yesterday. We weren't here. I wasn't here. I assume you weren't here.
21: Right? I wasn't here either. But they lost power here in the booth, as one of the tech guys were telling me before we came on the air. So they must have had storms here in beautiful Westmoreland County.
22: But Chris, there's been certainly great weather. Man, I don't know how many times this will be 5 for 5 now in terms of the practice days in which we've had no rain. There's been really not – it's a little bit of gray. It's probably, what do we call this today? Partly cloudy? I don't know. There are clouds, but you see a lot of blue sky as well. And the temp, not only that, but the temperature is not hot. It's been comfortable, generally speaking, every day of practice so far.
21: Chris, I'll let you do the honors. We have our first player coming onto the field.
22: He's sprinting over. He's very excited to get to the jugs machine, maybe.
21: I'll let Chris make that call. He's got to be 5 for 5. And that is Travis Homer. It has to be, right? He always has the hood on.
22: He's wearing the same thing he always wears, and it would be a major upset if he got beat. But I didn't know I never saw him. Yeah, that is Travis Homer, unless I'm completely crazy.
21: And the streak continues, folks. 5 for 5 for Travis and 5 for 5 for Chris, for getting that right.
22: And, the enthusiasm which he sprinted across the three fields to get there shows how much he's excited to use the jugs machine to start out the pre-part of practice.
21: I've had some friends and family listen to our broadcast, and I appreciate them tuning in, and some of the texts I get, Chris, is how do you broadcast a practice and not a game? And I said, well, tune in, number one. Yeah. And number two, this is the type of little nuggets we give you for players taking the field. The next one that we'll give you here in the next 15 to 20 minutes will be the first offensive player to take the practice field. And it's normally an offensive lineman. And the first defensive players to take the field last week, it was T.J. Watt and Nick Herbig pretty much every day.
22: Okay, see, you're giving me tidbits, I think, from what I remember on some of those days. But, yeah, the fans are lined up over there, as they always are. Of course, you're right, it is a bigger not bigger crowd than usual, because I think the biggest crowd of camp might have been Saturday. When we look back, we'll see how it ends up. But that's one of the few, just the way, because the one next Saturday will be at Latrobe Memorial Stadium.
21: Yeah,
22: it's coming
21: the night
22: Saturday.
21: Practice. Yep.
22: And then Sundays are the off day, so there's not too many weekend practices of this camp. There's, again, nice weather this past Saturday. I think that played a role. But today is it's a work day for most people. But it's the first padded practice is the thing, of course, like you said, the McAfee show. So I'm sure we'll see. We already see some pretty big numbers here now, and practice doesn't even start for what, another, 40 minutes, right? 37 minutes.
21: And if you're coming up here to St. Vincent College, as Chris alluded to, beautiful weather now. It was pretty dark and gloomy when we first pulled in at 8 a.m. this morning, but those clouds, and again, you're in the Laurel Highland Mountains, so you're going to have a lot of fog in these early summer mornings. That is now burned off, and I think we're getting up close to a high of 80 today for this practice. Humidity is going to build in as the week goes on, and a chance of storms. There's your weather report brought to you by myself. If I get it wrong, well, the others get it wrong sometimes too, so don't blame me.
22: You grew up wanting to be Joe DiNardo.
21: he's the OG, man. He's the GOAT of Pittsburgh weather, that's for sure. Chris, let's talk about day four notes quickly on Saturday before the day off. T.J. Watt, a pick six. We broadcasted that right here during our show on Saturday. Boz, over 60-yard field goal. Muth saved a kid in the crowd, and we should, you know, just mention that quickly as a note. Probably don't even have to really mention it too much. Common sense. Let these kids get their autographs. If you're an adult, stay back, right? It's common sense 101, whether you're here, a college game, anywhere, any sporting event. Heck, if you see an entertainer out there, an actor or an actress that you want to get an autograph from, let the kids first go. Be safe, please. Day four, pretty much the big highlight of it. They got back from Friday. They were no helmets, right, during the practices on the field. But Saturday, they had the helmets back on. More of a, you know, routine 11 on 11, ones versus ones, twos versus twos. A lot of stuff that we saw early in the week. They got a lot of good work in. And as you noted, too, and I wanted to talk to you about this, Rico Dowdle, again, getting those first snaps, those first carries whenever the running game, and then Jaylen Warren stepping in right behind him. I think that's noted. And our good friend Brian Bacco will join us shortly. He still thinks it's a 50-50 split. But at least for week one, I feel, and I think you do too, Rico Dowdle's gotten a lot of work.
22: Yeah, everything we say, of course, as your friend's texting you saying, how do you broadcast a practice or whatever, you have to put the caveat, it's four practices, it's camp practices, or haven't been pads yet, so you don't want to read too much into things. But, A, that's what we're here for. There's a reason, you know, there's practice going on. B, obviously a conscious decision has been made by somebody at some level, whether it's Mike McCarthy, whether it's Brian Angelico, somebody in the staff has put out a first team every time for the first snap. Now, there's they're not putting, you know, Drew Aller out at the quarterback in the front, right?
21: Right,
22: I mean,
21: right.
22: There's thought behind this, okay? So the fact that Rico Dowdle's been out there for the first snap of every, that's worth noting for now. Now, could that change? Could that just be situational? Is that just that there's a rotation? I did notice then after I made that observation after 4 days, then for the first team period when they're going offense against defense, then Warren was out there for the first snap. So there you go. It doesn't, but now that might have been more because maybe the first snap in general on a first and 10 situation, Dowdle will be more often the guy. Whenever you do a team thing, you know, it might be more of a passing situation.
21: I chuckle when I say that because that we were right on cue on Saturday. We were sitting there talking about Rico, yeah, getting all these snaps. Yeah, and then Jalen took the snap. Yeah, I think you even said that. You're like, there we go.
22: Yeah, the old jinx that I put on it. Because I try to be patient and wait before making too big of a – because something like – now, the offensive line and quarterback are the two positions where there's –
21: right.
22: One starter, and that's it. There's no, I mean, there are backups, but you play every snap. Those, so if the offensive line of configuration is definitely notable. The quarterback, of course, is, but we don't. There's no quarterback competition for the first team. The other ones, you kind of if they come out, especially like a safety, they play three safeties. If Ramsey was here, would that mean that Brisker's not a start? I'm not going to read into the first snap of that. But running back, especially after 4 days of doing it, thought it was worth noting. And then, like I said, the first snap of that. So I think Brian's right that it'll be close to 50-50.
21: Well, I think, Chris, if they do it the right way, they're going to let the season speak to them. In other words, yeah. It's a good problem to have for the Steelers. I think Omar Khan in that front office, that was the goal, to get two starting type of running backs in this backfield, physical runners, and they both are. We know what happens with a physical running back. They can get hurt, right? They get banged up throughout an NFL season. So now you have another good option. And if you do a true 50-50 split, then, maybe they both stay upright most of the season.
22: Yeah, I'm sure that is definitely part of it. I mean, generally now, almost every team has, think about it, even like a guy like Jahmyr Gibbs is maybe certainly top three running backs in the league. They've always had this whole Sonic and Knuckles thing, right? Now they changed this year, went from David Montgomery to, who did the Lions replace him with? That's some blanky. But regardless, they've had a veteran running back as a complimentary piece, even for one of the best top running backs in the league. So that's just, again, modern football. And it's wise to keep your guys fresh and during games, and then keep them sort of sheltered throughout the season as well. But it's also a matter of just finding a complementary piece. As I just referenced earlier, Warren's rookie season, I think the Steelers recognized that Najee Harris was playing too much that his rookie season. So they wanted a guy, and Warren was perfect by showing by his pass protection. There we go, third down back, maybe Najee's least valuable role at that point was as a third down type of situations. He was more of a between the

0: Still just about 30 minutes away from the start of day five practice, full padded practice here at St. Vincent, so it should be excited. And as we keep teasing to you, we're being teased and we're going to tease to you, it appears that they have the back-on-backers drill set up to maybe start out this practice if they follow what Mike Tomlin always liked to do up here at St. Vincent. It was during the first session that they would go with that live tackling to start things. And I think Mike McCarthy might want to maybe send a message to say, hey, look, I said it wasn't going to be a physical, or not physical, camp, but live tackling camp. Well, not so fast, my friend, as the great Lee Corso would say. Let's put it on full display to start this out and send a message to everyone that we're here to get ready for the NFL season. I'm Ed Troop alongside Chris Adamski and Brian Bacco. 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
1: Slowdowns on 51 from a couple of earlier accidents, one in Brentwood at 51 in Greenlee and one on 51 near Whitehead Street. That's slowing both directions there. I'm Bonnie Diver, Total Traffic.
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4: As he did all last week, the first Steeler offensive player onto the practice field here at St. Vincent College is Steven Jones, offensive lineman, 6'5", 342, product of Oregon in his second NFL season. He is the first offensive player, first offensive lineman. He is in the end zone to the left of the press box from us, getting ready to get warmed up. And as we said during our first segment today to kick the show off, 5-for-5 now for Travis Homer, becoming the first overall player down onto the practice field. And we have breaking news, our first defensive player making his way onto the practice field. And as I say that, he takes a knee to gather his thoughts. I can't get you a number, but we'll get you that number shortly. I'm Ed Troop alongside Chris Adamski here on Steelers Nation Radio and the Steelers Audio Network. It's continuing coverage of day 5 of Pittsburgh Steelers training camp. And joining us to my right is my good friend Double B, Brian Bacco. And Brian, you're fresh from the Mike McCarthy press conference.
5: I'm coming in hot. Coming in hot here, Ed. Why? You're not giving Travis Homer credit for the first offensive player onto the field? I know he's
4: First overall player. So we have a couple of awards here. We got first overall player, first offensive player.
5: And
4: first
5: okay. So it's like player. You're really spreading the love. It's like how the NFL does an MVP, but then offensive player of the year is a different person. Yes. I gotcha. Yeah, nice.
4: So you got to be smart about it, Brian. I'm gonna get your mic right, my friend. The reason why we couldn't hear Brian right away is I put up the wrong one, Chris Adamski. See that we had a perfect game going, a no hitter. Bacco shows up and immediately he singles the right field, and the no hitter's over now. The bullpen's warming up. Get Tom Offerman ready. But Brian, the Mike McCarthy presser before the start of practice, did he mention anything about what we think's going to start practice out here with back-on-backers?
5: He said he is a backs-on-backers fan. Now, I guess if you really want to parse the semantics of it, he wasn't asked if that means they'll be doing it. But I assume that means that they will be doing that vaunted Steelers drill. Now, I think we can all sort of assume, based on everything we've heard from McCarthy since report day, that there was probably a message to the team about walking the fine line of bringing that edge and that physicality and that aggression that you want to see with the pads on while also continuing to be smart. I mean, you talk about jinxing your perfect game on the mic today, Ed. I mean, at risk of another jinx here, and I will knock on all the wood that's in this studio here at the Chuck Noll Field Press Box. No injuries either in the first week. Did we already mention that? So I'm not the first one. I'm not the jerk to go ahead and tempt
4: me. We knocked on wood, too.
5: Yeah. Now, Darnell Savage was released yesterday to make room for Rayshon Jenkins, but I think that's someone who's dealt with a lot of injuries in his NFL career. I'm not convinced that anything acute happened here in practice. But, yeah, by and large, you've been here a lot. I mean, there are many years of practice where you're, okay, there's a player going up the hill now. Who is it? Yeah. Again, knocking on all the wood, that didn't happen in the first week, and you certainly don't want to see that happen today.
4: That's what Chris and I were talking about, that as far as the roster move goes that you alluded to, Darnell Savage out, Rashawn Jenkins in, but that's a move made from a strategic standpoint that they want special teams players, some more depth, if you will, in that secondary, more experienced player, 10-year veteran, Chris. So they make that move. But as Brian said, it's been a healthy camp so far. We'll knock on wood for the first day of pads with that.
6: Yeah, and I assume, Darnell Savage, it just said released. It didn't say waived, injured, or anything like that. So there's no, and I'm trust me, if he was, I'm sure that the agent and everything would demand it. He was listed as injured. So, yeah, it is crazy. When you put it in those terms, it is wild. Now, I do wonder, because in the previous format was the coach would talk after practice, so he would kind of list guys who left practice. And I've noticed some guys taking fewer reps. Is that an injury? Is that whatever? And then by the time the next morning comes, we forget to ask, or he's back. So either way, it's safe to say there certainly has been a significant injury that from what I could tell to this point, and we'll see what happens here as they come on the field after a day off. I assume if somebody's not out here today, it's because of injury, because you wouldn't give somebody a day off, you wouldn't think.
5: After
6: a day off for the first pad of practice. So we'll see. We'll take kind of our mental attendance. Brian, you're there checking everybody off, right? You're actually going through all 90, man. I want you, that's your assignment. I want all 90. I want a breakdown. Okay, yeah. 91, sorry.
5: I'll get on that. I'll count every player's reps as well, even across both fields. I will chart every single snap going on the first
6: field. But not the third field. Anything on the third field doesn't
5: count. No, I got to count the special teams reps, too. How many snaps Christian Kuntz fires off, how many kicks Lathe Marjan takes behind Chris Boswell.
6: But it is to make it through four practices without anybody, anything like that. And also, as Ed pointed out, and it gets all just, and I know a lot of the roster moves are, this is tied together. A lot of the roster moves in camp are related to injury, but there was no roster moves the first week of camp.
5: You're right. Yeah, so there's usually a little bit of churn. Yeah. And to tie it all together, Deshaun Elliott was a guy that Mike McCarthy was asked about this morning, and he said they're being cautious with him. He's not 100%, at least in terms of clearance. He might feel 100%. I'm not trying to put words in Deshaun Elliott's mouth, but basically McCarthy said they have a return to play protocol, and until Elliott's going through every drill and every team period, you could put him in that category that is managing reps or being cautious with him. And as he put it, there's no reason to push a guy any faster with the trainers, and the player's part of the conversation of that return to play. And McCarthy pointed out you need a discipline there, because the player typically wants to go full speed, and his job is to rein him in a little bit, and they're going to be smart with Elliott and others.
4: Our first defensive player onto the field earlier was Peyton Wilson, as well as Cole Holcomb was number two over there. Steven Jones continues to be the first offensive player, but Travis Homer, 5 for 5, as we said. Also, Roman Wilson joins Travis Homer on the jugs machine as well to get ready for practice. Several more linemen, defensive players making their way down to the practice field. It's the first padded practice. It looks like Drew Aller, the first quarterback, onto the practice field at the 50-yard line as well, gentlemen.
5: Tons of people here, too, for a Monday morning / going to be leaking into early afternoon here. Yeah, huge crowd. A lot of, I noticed just anecdotally, a lot more cars coming down Route 30 on my way in and then coming up the security booth here on campus at St. Vincent. So it's going to be fun.
4: Yeah, big crowd. And we expect that. Of course, we have the McAfee show today going on on the baseball field, which we can't see, guys, because the pine trees from the practice field from where we are in the booth is hiding. That's where they are, set up right behind there. Big crowd starting to gather there. But, yeah, it's the first padded practice too, guys. And this is probably, you know, you look at milestones of camp, and we had one with the Hall of Honor announcement this past Saturday. That's kind of the first big event to take place here at camp. This is number two. The night practice this upcoming Saturday night from Latrobe Memorial Stadium will be another milestone when McAfee's here. That's a big one. Our own DV morning show, I heard them this morning talking that it sounds like they will be live here from training camp next Monday or Tuesday to start the week. So, you know, you get to these milestones as you go throughout camp, the first preseason game next week as well. So we're starting to get there. The wheels are turning, but today's a big one because it's the first time we'll see the players in full pads.
6: Yeah, in terms of just the spectator nation or aspect of just the practice itself, this is, if you had to pick a day to come to a St. Vincent, I know the Friday Night Lights is sort of a separate entity. That might be what you choose too for different reasons. So there's a lot easier, you know, kind of to get here and everything, and kind of this setting. They're different settings. They're different things. You can do them both. But in terms of practices at St. Vincent, in terms of what you see at practice, I think this is kind of you know, the most you have the pads on. I think the players are all excited about it. It's the first time the pads are on. It won't be the last time they're on, of course, but I think that first day there is something to that. They had off yesterday. There'll be some energy. I'm sure it'll be a high tempo, high energy day because of those reasons, for sure. It's one of the highlights. I mean, the backs on backers always is a highlight. And even the backs on backers for the fans that are here, that's over to paint the picture, if you're not familiar, the far corner. It's between generally, or we'll see.
5: Well, it used to be.
6: That's right.
5: Yeah.
6: So we don't know for sure, but that's where. But it's they do the one-on-one pass routes down here in front of the bleachers, which I always think every year, because the media, we're always so focused on the backs on backers. There's probably like great things going on down here, one-on-one matchups of these great plays by the receivers, and no one's paying attention because we're all watching backs on backers. But that is something, as you're a fan, you'll be able to see that right front and center in front of you. I shouldn't say that, because again, we don't know for sure what the schedule is with Mike McCarthy.
4: However, we're going to tell you as it goes. We will definitely tell you. Chris and Brian, too, this is another milestone for Mike McCarthy today, because last week we got a glimpse on how his practices will go, right, without the pads on. And there were some changes right off the bat. You know, we saw after stretches, they go 11 on 11, ones versus ones right in front of us. And then later on, pretty much the next 30 minutes or so, it was twos versus twos and threes versus threes, as well as the ones still staying on field one, individual work. We saw one practice last week where there were no helmets at all out here. Today, the first full padded practice will tell us yet another story for the beginning of this Mike McCarthy era.
5: And as he put it, I mean, this isn't even necessarily going to be the most intense practice of the week, because he said, yeah, he's excited, but it's still a ramp up practice to some extent because of the length of time that they can be on the field. I think he said it was starting Thursday this week. They can stretch it out past 105 minutes. And then, of course, you've got Saturday Night Lights this weekend at La Trobe Memorial Stadium. That is always a scrimmage type of practice where it feels more football-ish than anything out here. So it is just a massive week for the Steelers and obviously their first-year head coach.
6: Just so in terms of what the practice are scheduled for, and I don't have the CBA in front of me to get down. It sounds like Mike McCarthy to the
4: minute.
6: You
4: don't have the legal document, Chris?
6: Today we're at an hour and 45 is the official practice time, 11:20 to 1:05. Tomorrow, then, is a two-hour practice, 11 to 1. The Wednesday's a day off. Now, it is not a day off from the CBA. This is a new Mike McCarthy thing. It's kind of a bonus day off, it's actually what's the opposite of bonus for all the fans? They don't get to see it. But it's there's a closed practice that day. It sounds like it'll be very walkthrough-esque, sort of what we saw on Friday. If they do anything, it'll be just sort of real low tempo. They call it a review day to kind of go over what they've done the past 2 days. But anyway, then you go back to you got the 130 minute practice, 2 hours and 10 minutes on Thursday, and then 140 minute practice, 2 hours and 20 minutes on Friday. So that's what Brian referenced there that Mike McCarthy's talking about. I'm sure.
5: And when he says 105 minutes, he probably means like not counting stretching.
6: Yes, I'm sorry. Yes, I didn't want to. Yes, I'm sure he meant that. Yes, exactly. But in terms of the posted time, just to give you an idea of the ramp up, that this is not a maximum full length practice even today.
4: And as we've done all of last week, and we'll continue to do this today, if you listened last week, you've heard this spiel 1,000 times, so we thank you ahead of time to sit through it another day. We're going to do it every day. But if you're new to the program, we are broadcasting live during the actual practice, but we are limited on what we can describe or talk about what's happening, but we'll do our best to at least give you some tidbits along the way, Double B, because it's exciting for us too up here in the booth, especially when we see the first team versus first team reps. And then again today, if we see some of the more physical drills of a back on backers. I don't know if seven shots will appear here at some point. That was a big Mike Tomlin thing that he did each and every training. Well, not each and every training camp practice, but a majority of them. He always liked to have that real sense going on. But we saw that last week with Mike McCarthy just in the helmets of real time situation football.
5: Yeah, in a way, those practices started with some of the more intriguing plays of the day, but pretty much all of Mike McCarthy's practices have ended with most of the intriguing action of the day. Like under the previous staff, it was almost kind of notable when they would do a 2-minute drill. Oh, it's a 2-minute drill day. That's pretty much every practice now with the new staff. So that's been really fun to watch at the end here, at the tail end. A lot more players working their way down, including the birthday boy, Derek Harmon. Happy birthday, Derek Harmon. The Steelers' first-round pick a year ago, and he is turning 23 today, fellas, according to the internet.
7: According to the internet, as long as it doesn't say AI next to it, I've made that mistake with you, Double B, a few times on our show, Chris, where I point something out.
5: Age is just one of the, like, or birth years is one of those tough things where if it gets printed wrong once, it pretty much, that and like a middle name or something like that, or how a player pronounces his name, it's very difficult to eradicate that off of the internet if it gets wrong once. So I'm just going to cite the internet and hope it is correct. On Derek Harmon, I think it probably is.
6: I always remember, and you know, I was not long out of college or whatever, but Ben Roethlisberger, when he was a rookie, he came out and whatever, I want to say they listed him as 22 years old, whatever the number is. And then it was at some point, like late in camp or a few months after he got drafted, he said, no, I'm actually only 21 or whatever
5: it
6: was.
5: Yeah, so there you go.
6: So, and that's the first round pick, a quarterback.
5: That actually happened this draft with Carson Beck. Wikipedia kept listing him
6: a year younger
5: than he actually he is.
7: And if you gotta get that updated.
5: And if you remember following this year's quarterback class in the draft, if you're a Steelers fan, I'm sure you'd pay no attention to the QBs this year. But that was a pretty big needle mover for somebody like him, because he was a fifth or sixth year guy, I think, coming out of Miami. Was Carson Beck, ended up going to the Arizona Cardinals, and I hope he's having a nice summer and a nice training camp, but he's on the older side for draft prospects.
7: One observation, fellas, number 90, TJ Watt, doing the stretching as he's done each and every practice before here at training camp with the elastic around the hips, stretching things. He's got the pads on, and boy, oh boy, does he look like TJ Watt. I'm just thinking about last week. You know, he's just in the practice jersey and the helmet. I don't want to say he looks like a regular guy, but when those pads come on, all of a sudden, yeah, that's TJ Watt. TJ Watt is TJ Watt. So,
6: but that overall, that's that just, again, the visual of practice now, they do, you're right, this is the first time
7: different.
6: They look like, and think about some of the rookies, of which there's, 16 or 17, this is the first time they've been in pads as a professional, right?
7: Yeah.
6: I mean, they don't do it during OTAs or anything like that.
7: To
6: see them in their full uniform, there's Maxi Honichor right there at the 20-yard line.
5: McCarthy was really good on Big Max this morning. I thought it was a good quote. You know, someone asked how he's been faring, and McCarthy was sort of like, hey, you know, frankly, I'm not even going to evaluate him until he's in pads, but here's what he said. He said, I'm looking forward to, I want to see his feet. I want to see the athletic ability come out, his understanding of what we're asking him to do, because the speed of the game is a big hurdle for young guys when you get to this point. And then he said, let's see how it goes in a phone booth. I just want to see all our young interior guys, how they handle the speed and physicality of the phone booth.
6: The phone booth.
5: So I guess now do you extrapolate that, Mr. Adamski, to maybe there will be some one-on-one O-line, D-line periods that we've become accustomed to seeing up here, too? That's pretty phone booth-esque, if you will.
6: Does anybody listening to the Gen Z know, like, what's a phone booth? Are they I don't know what you're talking about. What, you mean my iPhone? It's a booth?
5: Isn't it a movie with Kiefer Sutherland and Colin Farrell? You ever seen that one?
6: I just think of Anchorman when he's stuck in the glass case of emotion. That's my favorite phone booth reference in pop culture.
7: Whenever we come back, we will get the official start to this practice pretty much underway, 11:20, so we're about 8 minutes away from that. We also have former Pittsburgh Steeler tight end Randy Grossman will be joining the three of us. And yes, guys, we got four mics now here in the press box, so you can join me with that interview whenever we come back. I'm Ed Troop alongside Brian Bacco and Chris Adamski. 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
1: You've got brake lights on southbound 79. We've got an accident near Kerwin Heights, Heidelberg. Delays in both directions on 51 with that work going on. That's near Century 3. And had an earlier accident in Brentwood on 51. I'm Bonnie Dye for Total Traffic.
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8: It's got to be a decent day. Partly cloudy, but clearing this afternoon. A high near 80. Clear skies tonight, dropping to 58. Should be another nice day tomorrow. Mostly sunny, pleasant. High of 86.
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11: Back in the mountains of Laurel Highlands, St. Vincent College, Latrobe, Pennsylvania, home of Pittsburgh Steelers training camp. 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I'm Ed Troop alongside Chris Adamski and Brian Bacco. Glad you could join us as always. And joining us in the booth is a special guest, Steelers alumni, former tight end Randy Grossman, who played 8 seasons with the Black and Gold from 1974 to 1981, 4 Super Bowl titles during that stretch, And if you're a fan of the Pittsburgh Steelers, you definitely know Randy Grossman. Randy, welcome aboard.
12: Greetings. Glad to be here.
11: We're awesome to have you. We were talking a bit before we came on the air. You're still in Pittsburgh.
12: Absolutely.
11: Out east in the Monroeville area. You joked with us. You said, how can you take a Philadelphia guy and move out of Pittsburgh, right? Once you're in Pittsburgh, it doesn't matter if you're from Philly or not, you're going to stay here.
12: Absolutely. It's a whole different world. I'm not leaving.
11: And one other observation we had together, and we've referenced this on the show too, is there's a whole bunch of equipment for today's NFL player in 2026 from a safety standpoint, which is a good thing. But just from the optics of what they do before a training camp practice starts with the stretching and the machinery with that, you noted it right away too. It's a much different world from when you played in the 70s.
12: I guess everything has evolved into high tech. I'm out of the prehistoric low tech era.
11: You're not alone in that standpoint. So when you came up to Pittsburgh Steelers training camp here at St. Vincent with Chuck Knoll and that coaching staff, it has to bring back a lot of memories whenever you arrive here each and every year.
12: Oh, absolutely. I mean, it's not only a part of my youth, but a part of my most fondest memories, actually, given the success that we had when I was here. Yeah, it's a special place.
11: Do you still get the tingles when you come down Route 30? Going towards the campus here. Does something ignite in you even all these years later?
12: Well, it's exciting to be here. I mean, it really is exciting to be here. And after the interview, I'm actually going down to the field and just smelling the grass is exciting.
13: Randy, I wanted to ask you, you were undrafted in 1974. The universally sort of recognizes the greatest draft class of NFL history, really. You have now four Hall of Famers, literally part of the draft class. Another, right. And think about it, like you had an 8-year career, you know, played 118 games or whatever, and you have, but you rank down your draft class. That could be, you could be the best pick in a lot of seasons for a certain team, but because you're so many, forgotten about Hall of Famers. Do you remember being part of that rookie class and looking around saying, well, there's a lot of.
12: Absolutely. You know. I mean, obviously, given the Hall of Fame guys, I was the runt of the litter, but I was part of the litter, which is fine. You don't really appreciate some things until you get some distance and can look back on it and how good the teams were, the individual players and the team as a whole. I mean, it was a startling group of athletes and individuals. I mean, a special, special group. And I mention it often. I mean, you've got to be really good, but you have to be lucky, too. And my rookie year was the year of the first player strike. So the rookies got a lot of opportunity to show what they're doing. And as well, back then, prehistoric times, the preseason was 6 games long. The rookies came in 2 weeks early. So it was an 8-week beating the snot out of everybody summer camp.
14: You have the distance now from that time, but in the moment when you guys all showed up together, did you know that this was a great group of players, or were your heads kind of spinning and you're just trying to figure out where the cafeteria is, where the locker room is, or like, was there any part of you that's like, man, I think our scouts and our coaches hit the jackpot with this guy?
12: No, I had no idea how good everybody was.
14: Yeah.
12: Obviously, at this level, everyone out there, whether they're making the team or not, they're an exceptional athlete. They're tremendously competitive. And, when I'm going against Jack Ham, I don't see him as Jack Ham, a future Hall of Famer. I see him as Jack Ham. I got to beat this guy on this play. So, until you see the actual outcome and you see how the season's going and how guys are doing, you don't really get an appreciation for how good everybody is.
11: The Steelers are now fully on the practice squad here, practice field number 1 in front of us here at St. Vincent College. They continue to go through their pre-practice warm-ups and stretches, and we'll have the start of practice here in just a few more minutes. We're talking with Randy Grossman, former Pittsburgh Steeler tight end from the 70s, 74 to 81, 4 Super Bowl titles, as Chris and Double B were talking to him about. He's an undrafted free agent that made the team and made a big impact. 119 receptions, 1,514 yards. That's 12.7 yards per catch, Randy. Outstanding. 5 touchdowns in 118 games played. But here's the big one you had. Super Bowl X, a 7-yard touchdown reception from Terry Bradshaw. It was the first Steeler touchdown of that game in the first quarter. That was 50 years ago this year.
12: Startling, because I look so good, huh?
11: You do.
12: I got a face for radio.
11: Well, when I first saw you after you had the stogie, you were ready to go, man. I was like, man, he looks good. He looked like he could still play.
12: Yeah, with myself.
11: Well, whether you want to. But, you know, you look like you can go out there and continue to put those pads on. But talk about that 50 years ago today.
12: Well, you know, it's, I mean, it seems like a heartbeat. You know, you don't really appreciate years. I often tell people, until you have kids, you don't really appreciate the passing of time. But, you know, when you look back on, you know, what it was like in high school, what it was like in college, it seems like a heartbeat away. But it isn't. You said, this is 50 years. And, it's startling. Hard to believe.
13: Did you, it just probably ties into that, not realizing it in the moment or whatever. But, I always thought it was fascinating. And on all sports, rookies sometimes they'll win a championship as a rookie, Super Bowl, Stanley Cup, whatever it might be. And they'll talk about, oh, I just thought that's the way life was. I thought we were always going to win every year. Like, you come in for your first six, you win the Super Bowl as a rookie, and then for your first six seasons, you realize how did you, again, you talked about luck, being in the right place at the right time, right, or signing the right place.
12: I could have been an Eagle. That would have been a heartbreaker. Well, it's true, because you come in as a rookie. Chuck Noll gives the camp opening speech.
14: Yeah.
12: Well, lays out the goals, the ultimate goal, win the championship. Okay, it's a rookie. We win the championship. Next year, come back. He gives the identical speech. You know, the rookies are on the edge of their seat. The veterans are snoozing. But he gives the same speech. Here are the goals. You know, my goal is win the Super Bowl. We win it again. I couldn't appreciate how important it was to guys like Andy Russell and Ray Mansfield that had been here pre-Noll. Had suffered through miserable
11: right,
12: teams to actually get to the mountain and climb it and summit it. The third year, it hit me hard. Because the third year, we had an amazing team in 76.
11: Everybody talks about that team, yeah.
12: And, you know, we had our backfield knocked out in the first playoff game. Rocky and Franco were out. We go to Oakland, we lose. We were just as good, if not better. But, you know, it's that... Yeah, last secret ingredient, luck. And we just didn't have it that year. So when we came back two years later, you know, the whole importance of it and how special it was really, really hit me.
14: All right, Randy, I got a question for you. You were known for your hands and having great hands when you played. Was that natural for you? Did you do something to work on that as a young guy? Because I'll take advice as a parent right now who I'd love my six-year-old to be better at catching the football. What can you tell me or any listeners out there or any kids who are listening to us? Do you either have it or you don't? Or do you got some secret sauce for us, Randy? Oh, I can see you have large hands. I mean, your wedding band's hanging on for dear life.
11: He's got that Super
14: life,
11: Bowl so ring too, Double B. Don't
14: so
11: forget
14: it's
11: about
14: it's
11: that.
14: Nice to have that to begin with, but what else did you do to get those nice soft mitts?
12: You know, in olden days, good athletes were good athletes. It didn't matter what sport you played, and actually you played all sports back then.
11: Yep.
12: Everybody knew who the good athletes were. It wasn't a matter of making traveling teams. For all intent and purpose, they didn't exist. Basically, it wasn't very few sports camps where you would go or position coaching stuff. You know, you're talking about raw, great athletes. And, you know, as far as catching the ball, I mean, this is my disconnect to pull in another sport, American soccer. I tell people there's no way American soccer is ever going to be competitive until you see kids playing on the street or in the playgrounds. So, you know, as far as catching a ball, I mean, I can't even begin to imagine how many balls I caught.
14: You just did it a million times.
12: I just
14: and you got
12: catching,
14: you,
12: catching,
14: huh?
12: catching.
11: Yeah.
12: And I was really fortunate in high school that I played with a high school All-American quarterback who loved to throw, and I loved to catch.
14: Yeah.
12: And we worked out every day.

0: I caught over, over, over again. You know, it's an acquired skill. There's no natural thing. But the other part of it, when you get to this level, and actually before, it's not just about catching. You got to be willing to catch, because there are scenarios where there's somebody who wants to hit you really hard.
1: Yes.
0: So, you know, going through traffic and catching the ball isn't a...
2: Randy.
3: All right, he's Randy Grossman. I'm Ed Troop alongside Chris Adamski and Brian Bacco. 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
4: You've got brake lights on southbound 79. We've got an accident near Kerwin Heights, Heidelberg. Delays in both directions on 51 with that work going on. That's near Century 3. And had an earlier accident in Brentwood on 51. I'm Bonnie Dye for Total Traffic.
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4: Day 5 of Pittsburgh Steelers training camp coverage continues right here on Steelers Nation Radio and the Steelers Audio Network. I am Ed Troop alongside Brian Bacco and Chris Adamski. First full day in pads here at St. Vincent, and Mike McCarthy begins this first full padded practice with the offense on field one and the entire defense for the Pittsburgh Steelers on field two, and then the kickers from special teams on field three. No hitting yet, guys, just kind of more of a walkthrough with some plays as the Pittsburgh Steelers work, at least on the offensive side. Chris Adamski, we'll start with you, then we'll get Double B's thoughts here as he finishes up doing some writing. Both you guys, double duty here, doing some writing. Chris with the Trib Live coverage of the Pittsburgh Steelers, and our good friend Brian Bacco with the Steelers.com coverage here. So make sure you log on to both of those sites at some point today to catch their ongoing coverage of this training camp. But Chris.
5: And I was going to say, maybe worth noting real quick, Ed, Rayshon Jenkins, the new safety, he will be wearing number 31. I saw him down the hill while we were talking to our man Randy Grossman. So yeah, he just takes the same jersey that Darnell Savage had. I am sure they washed it, but he's got the new 31.
4: Let's hope they did. Chris, you noted Rico Dowdle gets the first tote, as he has most of last week, out of the backfield, for what it's worth.
6: Yeah, for what it's worth. And we give a lot more updates on offense because, again, they're on field one and the defense is on field two when they come out for these walkthroughs against each other. You know, white-on-white jerseys, gold-on-gold jerseys on defense back there where, we've noted how Aaron Rodgers will wear the colored cap to be on the sort of quote-unquote scout team defense for that. And just looking at that, not that anybody expected any change or anything like that, but the offensive line has remained, again, because of the lack of injuries too, the size into that remarkably constant in terms of who's been, we knew everybody, of course, Troy Fautanu at left tackle, Mason McCormick at left guard, and Jack Frater at center. That wasn't going to change at all, but it's been Spencer Anderson and Dylan Cook now 5 straight days in a row as the right guard and right tackle. The second team line's been the same as well, with Broderick Jones at left tackle, Maxie Honitor at right tackle, Steven Jones, we get a lot of pub on this show because he's the first one out here stretching all the time, at right guard, and Ryan McCollum at center, and Brock Hoffman at left guard. So the offensive line depth chart hasn't budged all camp, which I guess, again, as Mike McCarthy said, it's hard to evaluate offensive linemen until the pads come on. So maybe after these few days, if somebody does stand out or whatever reason, maybe we'll finally, maybe see some movement there. But I think that's, again, for what it's worth, notable what we have on the depth chart so far.
5: And Aaron Rodgers is still really embracing this role as scout team.
6: There he is again.
5: Linebacker. He was just kind of jumping in and out of different gaps and trying to draw a false start on the offensive line in walkthrough. So he's all over it. He's loving it. It does seem like he's kind of probably soaking it all in. Now he's dropping coverage as a linebacker here, but he's showing blitz.
4: Oh, and he's coming in. He's coming in on the blitz.
5: This is great.
4: But he's picked up as the pass is.
5: I think the last day of camp, he should just run through and sack Drew Aller. Like, just, absolutely wrap him up.
6: Be the first try to strip and last tackle of camp. Yeah, so take him to the ground, yes.
4: The first part session, it was a quick one. Only about 10 minutes here when the offense worked field one and the defense worked field two. Now we appear.
6: This might be it, guys. Yep. We might actually see some live hitting, live contact in terms of linemen against linemen and pass rush and things like that. We're going offense, defense. So we got the generally, without going through all 11, that's what Brian's here for.
7: Isn't this what you've all came to see? Isn't this what you've been waiting for?
6: The first team against the first team. Here they come out for the first snap. We got, we got even Cam Hayward, TJ Waddell, all the big names, everybody. Sean Elliott's out there. Sorry there, Ed.
4: No, you're good, Chris. And as you noted, that offensive line, you just mentioned it with Dylan Cook out with the first team and Spencer Anderson on that right side. So that stays true for this drill. And Brian, the starting defense is out on the football field. And once again, we see Asante Samuel Jr. and Jamal Dean on the corners.
5: Yeah, no changes there with Deshaun Elliott. Actually, as we say that, Deshaun Elliott's going to shuttle off, and Robert Spears Jennings, the rookie seventh rounder who got a lot of work with the ones on Saturday before the day off, is back out there. Now he's got a new veteran pushing him and Rayshon Jenkins. So.
6: And look at Jaquan Brisker in the slot for the very first padded snap rep. That's interesting, I think notable as well.
4: So here we go with Aaron Rodgers with the offense. Ones versus ones. The twos and threes getting their work in on field two. We'll take you through at least a couple plays here as the pass complete off to the left side, and that's Roman Wilson who hauls it in from Aaron Rodgers. We've seen Roman Wilson, guys, quite a bit in these first snaps as far as pass plays go. We mentioned Rico Dowdle getting the toad out of the backfield several times, but it's been Roman Wilson who's been on the reception end of the first pass from Aaron Rodgers in most of these practices.
5: Yeah, he's been busy. He's been working a lot out of the slot, and I guess if you want to get into the depth chart angle of things, still holding fast ahead of Jeremy Bernard, although we've said it ad nauseum here that I think there's going to be a role for both guys. But you know, at least when you look at that first Steelers depth chart, I assume Wilson will be ahead of the rookie Bernard, and you're seeing that play out on the field most days too.
4: Pass complete to Pat Freiermuth from Aaron Rodgers across the middle, but no hitting. No hitting. And, you know, a little bit of hitting up front, Chris Adamski with the O-line and D-line. They're making some contact, but again, we're not going to see the, you know, play to the whistle type
5: of
4: stuff.
5: Maybe that's who we should be watching. Maybe we shouldn't follow the ball or...
4: Now look at the line.
5: Ed, you can look at the line. I can follow the ball however you want to do it.
4: Yeah.
6: There's a real aggressive front shown by the defense here early on with everybody up the line of scrimmage as if either pass rushing or there's a blitz by Peyton Will, those kind of things more so than kind of, you know, and who knows what, I mean, it says a third down on the down marker. We don't know what they're kind of mocking up situationally. Is it, these are all, you know, passing downs in terms of a, I mean, that's what it says. I guess it's third and eight right now, for instance. So I guess that makes sense. You'd probably see that, you know, maybe a blitz, things like that, but it's definitely not just a sitting in a 3-4 with two deep safeties, right? You know, there's nothing like that. It seems like every time their players are showing blitz. Sometimes they're dropping back into coverage. That's what even that Jaquan Brisker I pointed out. He was up to the line of scrimmage and then kind of dropped back into coverage for that first snap, things like that.
4: Well, you know, we don't pay too much attention on field two just because it's pretty far off and you got the ones right in front of us, but Will Howard on field two, a nice pass to Lake McGree, the tight end, and it went for about 30 or 40 yards off in the distance, guys. So good pass play from Will Howard to Lake McGree. That's one of your guys, Double B, isn't it, that you've talked about?
5: You know, he was my deep sleeper. Previewed camp, and I just like these. Yeah, he's the son of Mother McCree.
4: Rodgers, an incomplete pass, almost picked off. I think that hit the ground as Eccles. He was. Yep, yeah. That was Eccles in coverage. Roman Wilson, the intended target. Prior to that, Chris, we saw Rodgers. Nice pass play to DK Metcalf. We talked about Roman Wilson, but DK's been getting a lot of early looks as well from number eight.
6: And you wonder how cerebral Aaron Rodgers and the way he looks at everything so meticulous. Last year at this point of camp, I feel like he was going to DK the first play of every team period. Brian, if you remember that or not.
5: DK got asked about that.
6: Oh, really? Okay. So, yeah, well, I'm glad
5: last
6: I remember.
5: Last year, I mean.
6: Yes, okay, yes. There was definitely some sort of intent there. He wanted to make that connection. I feel like this year, Aaron's idea is that I'm going to get Roman involved much
5: as he
6: can.
5: Throws to DK.
6: Yeah, well, yeah.
5: No, but it also, I mean,
4: right on cue.
5: Notable about that rep, I mean, mostly the offensive line combinations shifted. Maxi Onichor was in there at right tackle next to Spencer Anderson. Brock Hoffman snapped that ball off to Rodgers. So they really are. I mean, when they say that they are rotating through different combinations and cross-training a lot of guys, they're not just saying that. I mean, they are truly doing that. And That's going on right in front of us at the moment.
4: Nick Herbig and Alex Highsmith, your two edge rushers. And Chris, that's a good observation by you. The Steelers have stacked the box defensively quite a bit here during this one-on-one period. Now Mason Rudolph comes in to get work with the number ones. And that's what we saw last week as well. I think we'll continue to see that during the training camp.
5: This is more so the twos, but on the number one field.
4: Okay.
6: It's kind of they've been
4: pass completion.
5: Although it's a piecemeal, you know, that some first team O linemen are in there, some backup O linemen are in there.
4: Brandon Smith, the reception number 87 from Mason Rudolph, Chris.
6: It does seem like this is all third down, so it's, you know, passing situation. So I think that's why you're seeing some of the looks from the defense that you're seeing. I don't know if these are all, and again, the down marker's there and you have the stick. So I'm sure they're mocking up the reason they're standing there, third and eight or whatever. We're probably not going to see like the fullback, right? We're probably not going to see running plays during this period in terms of what we're doing. Although, look at that's an interesting formation there. Travis Homer, is that?
5: Yeah, that's Homer.
6: And so it's, again, you don't want to glean too much from it, but I think it's from the first batted practice of training camp. But Patrick Graham, maybe showing some aggressive things here. Maybe we'll see a little bit of an aggressive, you know, blitz, more of a blitzberg coming back this year.
4: And from a physical standpoint, guys, the physicality of this practice, at least to start, what we're seeing here in the first part is pretty much what we saw last week. The only difference is they got pads on today. Maybe a little bit of bumping up front. You're going to have that with the offense and the defensive lines. But outside of that, Brian, this is what we saw last week, but the pads are on.
5: Yeah, and I think a lot of people are just very curious to see how the competition periods or one-on-one periods are going to go today.
4: That's what you want to pay attention to. Yep,
5: should
4: I
5: there
4: agree.
5: Be yep. any of those? Because, yeah, right now it's still pretty tame out there. I mean, even the pass rush is half speed, I would say. You know, different coaches have different names for the tempos that they're going to take into a practice or a period. And this is, I would say, not exactly full tempo at the moment. But, you know, they're going through installing more and more of these plays and seeing different combinations up front with the line, the offensive personnel grouping, the pass catchers, and obviously much the same on the other side of the ball as Sebastian Castro getting some reps at safety now.
4: Rodgers back in at quarterback. TJ Watt, your left edge rusher, had a pick six last weekend on Saturday. A nice pass reception down to DK Metcalf. That will get the crowd.
5: Crowd loves to see it.
4: Yeah, here at St. Vincent College. DK, a couple early catches, Chris, early on here, being showcased to the fans.
6: Yeah, over top of Asante Samuel, and you see, I mean, that's the kind of thing there. I mean, again, Asante Samuel, as we've talked about during camp, a NFL starting cornerback over the course of his career, and it's not knocking. It's just that shows how big DK Metcalf is, that he just looks like, against some of these corners that are, you know, varsity top-level good corners, he just that size advantage can be an advantage to him.
4: Most of the defensive backs, they're not doing us any favors up here in the booth. They have their jerseys rolled up, so you can't see a lot of numbers at times. DK makes another combat battle catch, right?
6: Over top of Jamel Dean. So he's just equal opportunity here. Just to pick it off any DB he can find.
5: It's kind of like last week, though, right? I mean, are the DBs even allowed to make plays on the ball?
4: Doesn't
5: in
4: seem
5: this
4: like
5: drill?
4: It, right?
5: I'm not sure. I mean, you see that when they go, I guess, more or less live, late in practice. You know, Asante Samuel Jr. flying around or Brandon Echols flying around, but I think this is probably closer to walkthrough pace than anything else.
6: Yeah, for being in pads and everything, it's certainly not a even in.
5: I just don't, you know, I don't want people to think, Steelers secondary is getting diced up right now. I mean,
6: you're right. It does seem as if the offense maybe is a little bit more in terms of their pace and things like there's a
4: full example.
6: Yes, right there. Yes.
4: So Rodgers took the snap. Not sure if it was a communication delay, but he pump faked and then just kind of stood there and then just casually threw the ball to Michael Pittman, who makes the catch around the 50-yard line.
6: And defenders sort of jogged to get to him. It wasn't – there's clearly not a full speed, whatever – you're right, the terminology, whatever it is. It's clearly not at this point. I we'll see, but we'll expect maybe at the end of the practice, situational-wise, we might see a little more kind of full speed or as full of the speed as you can go.
4: First day of full pads here at St. Vincent on day five. We are in the second session with about under a minute to go before they'll switch things up and we'll see what comes next. But no live hitting yet, though we just did see a blitz by newcomer Jaquan Brisker that was picked up by Rico Dowdle. There was some blocking going on there, fellas. So Dowdle made sure that he got to Brisker before he was able to get near Aaron Rodgers as Rodgers throws the ball across the middle. So this will wind down here shortly. We'll see if we have some groups. I would think next up, we saw it last week, position groups get a lot of work in during this time of the practice. So we'll see if they go there. And we still await what we have been teasing all morning long here on SNR, and that is the potential to maybe see back on backers. And Brian, you heard from Coach McCarthy about that before the start, so I would think we'll probably see that at some point as Jeremy Bernard, the Steelers' second-round draft pick. And guys, I want to check in with you on the draft picks to see how they're doing almost a week into camp here in a bit. We'll see Rudolph throw to Jeremy Bernard right on cue and makes the catch at the 30. Again, not real tight coverage by the defensive backs, but still a nice rep for Jeremy Bernard.
5: Out of the slot, too. Worth noting where he lines up as he goes through his first NFL training camp.
4: And Chris, he showed some good speed on that, too, just right on the near sideline, makes the reception, and then turned the Jets on afterwards for yards after catch. Only practice, I know that, but still, you want to see that from a rookie. Hey, look, he misses it. That's an issue, right? Especially if it happens more than once up here at camp. Get those receptions, make those reps quality reps.
6: Yeah, you know, whatever, however this, we're not going to, we'll see how the draft class plays out over time. You look back at that 3, 4, 5 years down the road to see overall. But in terms of the 2026 Steelers, the guy that you would think has the potential or you're kind of depending on the most going into it from any of the spots is the second-round pick, Jeremy Bernard. You really feel like one way or another the Steelers need him to be part of the offense and are looking forward to him and believe he can be a significant part of the offense here as a rookie.
4: The other big takeaway, too, is Maxi Onuchor, speaking of draft picks, 71. And, guys, we've seen him in person without pads, and he's enormous. But just looking at him on the field right now, he's talking with, looks like, you know, just to the right of Aaron Rodgers before they switch things up here for another drill at training camp. Just with those pads on, Brian Bacco, 71, looks huge.
5: Yeah, I mean, they liked his size and his physicality for sure coming out of Arizona State. And now you get more elevated reps against the likes of T.J. Watt, Nick Herbig, Alex Highsmith in years past.

0: camp. I'm Ed Troop alongside Brian Bacco and Chris Adamski. 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
1: So does on 51 with work going on near Century 3. It's slow in both directions there. Parkway West, you've got brake lights coming down the hill into the tunnels now. A Bonnie Diver, total traffic.
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1: Back at St. Vincent College on the campus. Well, it is the campus of St. Vincent College, I should say, in Latrobe, Pennsylvania. That's the word I'm looking for. It's day five coverage of Pittsburgh Steelers training camp 2026 right here on Steelers Nation Radio in the Steelers Audio Network. I'm Ed Troop alongside Chris Adamski and Brian Bacco. The Steelers in their third session here in the opening. Well, they're approaching about 40 minutes into this practice. And, guys, I think we're going a little past 1 o'clock today once again for this practice. Did we have that outlined? I think, Chris, you might have saw that earlier. With the practice plans for Coach McCarthy. I think they went to, like, what, 120-ish?
2: Yeah, so today is to 105.
1: Okay, a little shorter.
2: Started at 1120.
1: I think you said, Brian, they're going to ramp up as the week goes on. Maybe by Thursday we'll see a bit more. But right now the individual practice groups going on by position. So on field two, we have the quarterbacks getting some work in the far end zone of field two. To the left of that same field number two, the defensive linemen and linebackers getting their work in. On our field, the offensive line on field one getting their work, doing some run blocking. They are making some good contact down there on that run blocking, but it's O-line versus O-line. We have the running backs getting some work here right in front of us. Maybe some special team set up too, guys, it looks like now, as Chris Boswell stands at midfield.
3: We do have some punts here. Cam Johnson's been one of the, and I say this somewhat jokingly, but somewhat true. He's got a lot of cheers for some of his punts, and he again is live. He's live punting. There's not any at all set up like we have a return man. It looks like we have a kind of a gunner drill or tackle the return man drill. I think that's the main purpose of this. Although the fact that Cam's punting, they're not using the jugging machine to throw the punts, I think is a little bit notable, especially, you know, Cam coming off his injury. But there we have a downing the punt inside the 10, that kind of thing. I think the return men here are more so for show or for props. I don't think they're going to actually try to catch these punts or certainly not return them to any degree. But I think the drill is set up for downing the ball inside the 10. And then on the other side of the field, sorry, Ed.
1: That's okay. Go ahead, Chris.
3: What do we have? We have sort of individual. It is blocking, I guess, looks like, specific, right? We have, but it's also special teams, right? You're blocking essentially the gunners and the protectors, and then the interior, they're all put into different groups. This is all sort of special team shows. You were right on the head there, right, as usual.
1: Yeah, no back-on-backers or real physical drills quite yet. We may see that at some point here today. But, guys, I want to talk about the Steelers draft class and what you've seen so far this first week. We already talked about Maxi Onichor during our last segment, as well as Jeremy Bernard, the second-round draft pick out of Alabama, has had some nice catches here today on day number five. A bit quiet to start the week last week, I thought, but really started to pick it up as the week went on, including here on day five with the ones and twos that we saw right in front of us when they were going on 11 on 11. But let's talk Drew Aller and the rest of the draft class. Drew Aller, the rookie quarterback from Penn State, 76th overall pick in round three. I'll start with you, Brian. Get your thoughts on Drew Aller here as we head into day five.
2: Well, he was pretty impressive in that two-minute drill at the end of Saturday's practice, despite punching it in. You know, that there was maybe a PI call that didn't get called in the end zone that could have been the difference in a real game. But what set that up was a deep shot to A.T. Perry down the left sideline. Kind of a back shoulder throw, and Mike McCarthy didn't really want to get too deep into analyzing a training camp situation for a quarterback or really probably any practice play. And he actually said once we get into the regular season, he's not ever going to stand up there at the podium and go through every single piece of minutia in a quarterback's decision making or the anatomy of the play. But he said that, you know, they had an underneath route in that it was a fourth and long situation in the period, and They had an underneath route looking for a good one-on-one mismatch with Eli Heidenreich out of the backfield, but Aller saw Perry had one-on-one coverage. McCarthy said he threw a good ball, and obviously Perry pulled it in. So he looks at it as you're not always going to be able to practice 4th and 10, but when you do, how does your guy respond? And I think Aller responded pretty well there. I mean, you just see the arm strength. It's very visible when he's out here, and he's willing to push the ball deep for sure. It's not like he's a rookie coming in here who seems afraid to make mistakes or put the ball in harm's way. And I think that's made him a really fun quarterback to watch here when he does get his opportunities.
3: Hey, like I've been saying, and it's true, you can go back to last August. I mean, this was a five-star, was first or second, depending on where you looked. Quarterback recruit would have been, what, I guess four or five years ago in terms of that, in terms of the recruiting, so the raw talent. And then if he would have had a good season last season for Penn State, he got hurt. There's probably Penn State season kind of fell apart in general. A lot of reasons why he ended up being that. But
1: might know something about that Penn State season. Not from a journalist standpoint, but in your living room.
3: Yes, there was plenty of watching. Yes, of that scene. I mean, the head coach gets fired, and actually the head coach got fired the same or a day after, I guess it was, Drew Aller was out for the season because of injury.
1: Right.
3: So that season didn't go the way anybody associated with Penn State wanted to go. But the point being is that in terms of the raw talent, in terms of this is a guy that could have very easily, in terms of his arm strength, his size, his athleticism, it's sneaky. You know, he's not going to be Lamar Jackson getting 1,000 yards rushing, but he ran plenty of design runs at Penn State. He was adept on the play. He has all the skills that can be a very good quarterback. Now, history's littered with dozens and dozens and dozens and dozens of quarterbacks who had all the skills to be a great NFL quarterback. They never did. So, but that's what we're seeing. I think is exactly what we've seen during camp. There's inconsistency. It's not every, he's missed some throws, things like that. But you do see those flashes. You notice it. You raise your eyebrows and you see some of this. Even the aforementioned that wasn't a quote unquote touchdown in the end zone that should have been a PI probably in the end zone. That was a nice throw, a moving target, and seemed to hit him right in, you know, would have been right in stride. So you saw a lot of things from that. And I think that's going to be the Drew Aller experience, and that's what you're entrusting Mike McCarthy to get that consistency and get everything up. So everything's, you know, right there, every throw after throw after throw.
1: Steelers are going to stay in their position groups and maybe mix and match a little bit. We saw this last week, too, with some different drills.
2: I see yellow and white shirts mixing together now, Ed, which could mean some fireworks, usually.
1: Yeah, we'll see here. They got some pads set up, it looks like, with the edge rushers, at least. I'm seeing off their guys around the 20-yard line. I see TJ Watt. That's the whole line. Those are all the linebackers.
2: There's still about 5 minutes in this period, though, so maybe this is still more fundamentals than anything competitive, but we shall see.
1: That's good, because I was going to say quarterbacks continue to be off in the land of unknowns, as we like to say.
2: No, that's the third field. The QBs are on the second field. That's okay. Yeah, so they're in the QB school room.
1: So two's okay. Good, Chris.
2: They're in the classroom over there.
3: But I do, to build on that, that is something that there has been, in my mind, unless I'm totally, a lot more quarterback-specific drills, the quarterbacks separated from everybody doing their own thing.
2: This is a drill I think I could do, guys. So the ball's just bouncing there on the field, and the player's whole job is to pick it up.
1: Yep.
2: Pick it up.
3: Live ball.
2: I think I could do this.
1: Which
2: one.
1: Normally you teach.
2: Especially put some pads on me, and I don't mind, you know, going to the ground.
1: Well, they're doing both.
3: Do notice, is it the offensive players scooping, the defensive? Oh, no, not quite. Okay.
1: I think, Chris, when I'm picking up, I think the coaches are telling them what to do, because some are scooping and some, gotcha. See, some are falling. So I think it's a mix. Were to guess, the coach is saying, you know, fall scoop. Or scoop. Yeah. Scoop and score, or just fall on the ball. But football 101 from a very young level. When there's a ball on the ground, you're always taught just to jump on it. You want to recover that fumble first.
2: I'm going to film this drill and tell my six-year-old to do it.
1: That's right. You're trying to get him on.
2: Let me see. The Steelers do this.
1: Brian's getting his son early on, Chris, on that path of athletic stardom. But maybe the basketball court like his dad did. But maybe the football field, too. You never know where a young backo will head one day. This is the yoga ball drill with the linebackers, guys, that, of course, I always joke with you, too, and said medicine ball last week a few times. But it's the yoga ball, the technique of scooping, getting low, and they're also hitting a blocking pad, working off the block, and then going to make the tackle. or what you want to at least teach, technique of trying to make a tackle and scooping the ball up. Defensive line, don't forget about them. They're on the second practice field too. Also getting we saw the offensive line do. Defensive lineman versus defensive lineman. They're trying to shed a block and trying to get past to potentially make a tackle in a game, Chris.
3: Well, look at the blocking dummy just get Darnell Washington takes the entire blocking dummy and throws it and it goes to the side. And you see the tight ends and the running backs doing it, and that yoga ball, it really catches your attention. There's two lines of two each balls there. So yeah, you when you're sitting up at this vantage point or all in the bleachers, I'm sure at Chuck Noll Field, you notice those massive yoga balls bouncing around here on field one on the far side.
1: And as we saw last week, they spend half of the 5 minutes on one side of this drill, and then the entire groups switch and go to the opposite side so they can get the work with the yoga ball or the fumble drill, as we're going to call it, right in front of us. Now the linebackers are going to get that. And the offensive linemen, don't forget about them. They're in the far left end zone. And it looks like they're going on two on one. So two blockers against another offensive lineman who's trying to work probably off of a double team, or at least giving them that look, rather, in the offensive line trying to block from a double team standpoint. Day five continues, guys. We're talking about the draft picks from the 2026 draft class for the Pittsburgh Steelers. We already talked about the top pick earlier in this practice with Maxi Onuchor, number 71, in the full pads today. Looks enormous, Maxi Onuchor. And when you saw him without pads on, he's enormous, but at 6'6", 321 pounds out of Arizona State with the pads on, he stands out like a sore thumb. In fact, who stands out more when they have the pads on? Darnell Washington or Maxi Onuchor? They're almost the same size. Darnell Washington, to his credit, trimmer, but Maxi Onuchor, he looks taller, a little bit bigger to me.
2: Yeah, I think Washington is taller, Onuchor probably a little thicker, and then you throw Broderick Jones in that trio too, who's also kind of right around the same height and weight pedigree. But yeah, it goes without saying two of those guys are first-round offensive tackles, and one is a tight end, and it's just the continuing myth-making of Darnell Washington, but it hasn't been a myth what he's been able to provide this team from that position. So it's going to be interesting to see how Broderick Jones's recovery, you know, continues on here too, and even more intriguing to see where Maxi Onuchor fits in as this camp progresses and they give, you know, put more on the plates of these rookies.
1: So there are two offensive linemen on the roster that are 6'7". And I'm going to go Darnell Washington. Washington's not an offensive lineman.
2: I can't believe neither one of you guys did that.
1: I was setting that one up for you, my friend. Tight end, Darnell Washington, of course. But there's another offensive lineman who's 6'7". That's Lorenzo Thompson, number 69. Offensive tackle, 6'7", 295. They're the two tallest players on the roster. Then you got a bunch at 6'6". Including Maxi Onuchor that we just mentioned. See, Chris Adamski, Brian Becko keeps me in line and says, hey, look, Ed, Darnell Washington, he may look to be about the same height as Maxi Onuchor, but he has an inch on him. And that's important for those players. I know that. They like to talk about, hey, I got ups. I got more ups than you do. And in this sense, he certainly does. But back to the draft class. Dalen Everett, and I'll start with you this time, Chris, the third-round draft pick, 85th overall out of Georgia. He was my pick coming up here to camp when Brian and I did our pre-camp shows with the Standard of who could potentially be that breakout player that might raise a couple eyebrows. Mine was Dalen Everett. I like him because he's 6'1", 196 pounds, very athletic, out of Georgia, got a lot of big experience in the SEC, that's for sure, including against Jeremy Bernard at times.
3: Yeah, there's definitely a lot to like about him. I like to always point out with him that it's like he was kind of a forgotten pick. If the Steelers last year, they didn't take a second round pick and they only had one third round pick, so we would have been talking a whole bunch about Dalen Everett, but instead he gets taken one of four day two picks between a quarterback and then the redheaded mulleted guard, which of course is going to get a lot of attention too. So and also though, a reason why he kind of can fly under the radar is, as much as I talked earlier about the Steelers sort of need and kind of penciled in and expect Jeremy Bernard to be a part of the offense, they could get through this year without Dalen Everett probably playing a snap. It's all the injuries and things like that, of course. But you have this depth at cornerback, Joey Porter Jr., Jamel Dean, Asante Samuel Jr., Brandon Echols can all play outside corner. Jalen Ramsey in a pinch or come, you know, whatever it might be. The police can help in the slot. Maybe Echols bumps out. There's a lot of – he doesn't have to play. So if we do see – and when we do see Dalen Everett, even in this scenario, although there's a lot of corners and pup right now, so that's part of it – But if we do see Dalen Everett, that means he's earned it. He's earned the playing time. He's knocked on the door and said, you know what, I don't care about all these veterans. You know, I'm good enough. Play me. Not verbally, of course. He wouldn't probably say that. But yeah, that's what he's saying with his play and his actions on the field.
1: Hey, you never know, Chris.
3: Well,
1: maybe.
3: Yeah, maybe not. Yeah. but if he does play, as a rookie I'm talking about, that shows he definitely earned it. And I do think that the Steelers, I mean, I know the Steelers see him as the kind of long-term running mate with Joey Porter Jr. I mean, Jabelle Dean's hitting 30 here. He's not going to be here forever, so in a couple of years. But, yeah, everything we've seen so far, there's nothing to make you believe he can't be that in the future.
2: Yeah, and Everett is someone who I've brought this up on the show before, at least with Ed. Like, he played from the get-go at Georgia, so he isn't someone who's really had much time in his football career to sit back, you know, kind of take a breather. And don't get me wrong, no competitor wants to do that. I'm sure he was itching to get on the field as a true freshman in college. And, you know, he went to IMG Academy, so he's been competing at a high level for quite a while now. But not the worst thing for someone who's the youngest player on the team to maybe get a little bit of extra seasoning. Put him in the oven rather than the microwave, as I think Max Starks likes to say.
1: So the quarterbacks, not to interrupt you, Double B, that if you're hearing the cheers below us, little quarterback competition going on around the 50-yard line. They have the net out with the three different targets, and Mason Rudolph hit one right in the middle, got a nice round of applause. That was followed up by Will Howard, who did it, and then Drew Aller missing. Now Aaron Rodgers having a little bit of fun with the crowd, pointing up here. So let's see how they do. They moved it now off to the right. Rodgers will take the first rep. And did he? I think he might have. No, he missed. Okay, I was going to give him credit.
2: Ball's on the ground. It's not in the net.
1: I thought maybe it went in and popped out. So that one also pops out by Mason Rudolph. So the guys were much better at midfield, but now they're going off their right side. They're all right-handed quarterbacks, so this should be not a
2: bad
1: throw.
2: Will Howard puts it in the bread basket.
1: And the fan favorite gets a nice round of applause. Here's the rookie, Drew Aller. Let's see if he can get one in. Nope. A little bit high, and you hear the crowd go, oh, Chris Adamski for your Penn State Nittany Lion quarterback, Drew Aller.
2: Well, so is Howard – I was wondering if Howard's, like, out of the drill now. Does he get to be, like, on the pedestal with the gold medal, but maybe he will come back? Oh, they're throwing some different stuff now. So
1: Now they're going to the coaches. But I don't know. Will Howard is by himself,
3: Brian. Aaron – no, yeah, they're going to the
2: coaches. This quarterback group, too – I mean, a lot of jokesters in this group. I wonder how Drew Aller is assimilating to the wisecracks and the goofiness. I mean, obviously Aaron Rodgers can be extremely serious at times. I mean, just watch him during a game. But I think in this last 12 months, 14 months, we've all kind of seen the lighter side of him for sure. And a lot of his teammates have seen that humorous side of him. But we know he likes to have fun. Mason Rudolph he's got like a very dry sense of humor, as does Rodgers, and Will Howard is very much a personable young man. So hopefully Drew Aller is quick-witted and keeping up with a lot of the pranks or the one-liners that his older teammates are probably throwing out there.
1: And Drew Aller,
2: he certainly can't get the references right from Aaron Rodgers. I mean, that's a pretty wide age disconnect between those two.
1: I mean, what, 42 to 22, I guess? 20 years, right? Between the two of them. Nice pass by Drew Aller, by the way. He hit the net right down the middle. Got a nice round of applause here from the fans here at St. Vincent. Position groups continue to get their work in here during day five. We still have not seen any physicality drills as far as players going up, in that 75 to 80%. I don't think we'll ever see 100% with hitting based on what Mike McCarthy said, but maybe you'll see closer to a 75% or somewhere in that ballpark. We haven't seen that yet, Chris, but still more to come.
3: Yeah, it certainly seems like what Mike McCarthy said earlier in the day in his news conference is playing out, that this isn't the big day. It looks like they're ramping up to the big day because,
1: right.
3: And again, another departure. And that's what we've seen so many differences from camp, what we're used to. And it was in years past, this day would be hit the ground running immediately with the physical play. And it seems as if today, and there's still some time left here, obviously. We still got, 50 minutes of practice yet to go before things ramp up. But it certainly doesn't – I don't know how much has actually been done that pads matter today compared to shells, right? Up to this point. Again,
2: yeah.
3: We still got time, but this has pretty much been a regular non-padded practice.
1: Whenever we come back, day five coverage continues here from Steelers training camp at St. Vincent College. The players, as Chris alluded to, about halfway through – This is day five practice as individual team drills continue to be on display here at St. Vincent on field one, field two, in the land of the lost that we don't like to talk about, field three with the special team, the kickers, as we always joke around with, are currently on field number three. I'm Ed Troop alongside Chris Adamski and Brian Bacco continuing coverage of day five of Steelers Training Camp 2026 right here on Steelers Nation Radio and the Steelers Audio Network.
4: A bit of volume on the Parkway West inbound Parkway Center Drive to the Fort Pitt Tunnel. Parkway East inbound, that slows Grant Street into the Fort Pitt Bridge. Through Pleasant Hills, 51 jamming both ways, Lewis Run Road to Lebanon Church Road through construction. Brendan Joseph, Total Traffic.
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8: Clouds should clear out this afternoon, a high near 80. Clear skies tonight, dropping to 58. Should be a really nice day tomorrow. Mostly sunny and pleasant, high close to 86.
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1: Steelers continue their individual team reps with their by position. We have the offensive line to the left of us here of the press box in the one end zone. To the right are the running backs with some of the tight ends and some of the wide receivers and some of the running backs. It's a mix. Brian Bacco at midfield getting the work in with the quarterbacks. Across the way on field two, you see the defensive linemen going up against each other, the linebackers and the defensive backs. They all stay true to their positional groups during this part of the drill, and the kickers off in field three. Ed Troop, Brian Bacco, Chris Adamski. It's day five coverage of Pittsburgh Steelers training camp 2026 right here on Steelers Nation Radio and the Steelers Audio Network. Glad you could join us here today. First day of full pad practice. So far, not too many drills as far as the players going towards a 75 to 80% hitting. A lot of walkthroughs, a lot of individual team stuff going on so far, but we're going to have a change here in the practice incoming in a second, Brian, so we'll see what Mike McCarthy does at this point of his day five practice.
2: Yeah, absolutely, and we're moving right along here. We've got some defensive players coming over to the first field with the offensive players, so that's generally a good sign if you've had enough routes on air to be observed thus far in practice. So there's like a rope of some sort. Yeah,
1: tug of war maybe.
2: Hey, you I imagine that's going to be put to good. what else? Tug of war and then a water balloon fight, and what are some other classic
1: <That's right. laughs>
2: classic kid games?
1: It almost looks like that's
2: straight up race. That'd be fun to watch. I'd watch races.
1: Yeah, we'll see what they do. Again, Mike McCarthy, this is uncharted territory for Steelers Nation.
2: Yeah, we're all finding out for the first time the flow and the rhythm of these things.
1: That might just be a marker for the team to stay behind, I think. I think that's why the rope is
2: up.
1: I think that's where, hey, you got to stay behind
2: being
1: this line.
2: Being smart.
1: Yep, doesn't want anybody getting trampled on, as it looks to be the 7-on-7s about to happen, Brian Bacco. And again, we saw this last week too with the team. They went into this 7-on-7.
2: But you look to your left, and there's O-line, D-line about to be some paint changing, I think. Some bumping and grinding.
1: Yeah, the entire team.
2: The big fellas are going to get after it. This is their day, right? This is their Christmas, isn't it, Ed?
1: They go
2: through those first 4 days without pads, and you're like, my whole position is predicated on physicality. Yeah, I mean, you need to be quick, you need to be cerebral, you need to have technique, but at the end of the day, it's about moving somebody from point A to point B, and we've talked ad nauseum about how it's not going to be bringing anybody to the ground under Mike McCarthy, but now we're going to see some edge.
1: And DK Metcalf continues on day five just to put on a display. He just did a circus catch in really good coverage. I think that time, Brian, at least with the 7-on-7, they were going pretty tight with Jamel Dean against DK. And DK just does a circus catch. I'm not sure it's the far sideline if he got inbounds. There's no coach or an official saying whether he was inbounds or not, but still quite the effort by DK Metcalf that continues to have a strong start to camp here from St. Vincent. But Brian's right, the offensive line, defensive line, that's where the meat is on the bone right now between the big fellas
2: Zach
1: up front.
2: Frazier and Keanu Benton, that has been a matchup that the Steelers have liked to see for some time now. Two high school wrestlers, two promising building blocks for this team that would always be highlighted in training camps in years past.
1: Rodgers, a deep shot to Pittman in double coverage, incomplete there. But I don't know. It's interesting, Brian, because we're seeing the skill players right in front of us, so my eyes want to go there, but I really am enjoying this defensive offensive line look.
2: Yeah, it's the cornucopia of training camp practice, and this is really the first day that we've gotten this. It's a good problem to have when you don't know where to look, when you want to watch one side of the field and you want to watch the other side of the field. I can remember many days up here having that same feeling, Ed. So they feel like you're going to miss something, but you want to, rather than pay half attention to two things, you try to home in on one of them.
1: They have the offensive and defensive line split up into two groups, Brandon. To the left, the near sideline, I'll tell you what's going on there, is a nice pass completion from Rodgers to Ben Skoranek for 7-on-7s. But to the left here, the offensive line, what they're doing is, see if they continue to do this. Yep, they're trying to draw the defense offside, but I think this drill is more for the offensive lineman not to move when they try to draw them offside, because if they move first, of course, that's on them, not the defensive players.
2: And that is even more key for the Steelers, because as Dylan Cook, the right tackle, told me after Saturday's practice, he's like, hey, you guys probably know, Aaron likes to get pretty wicked with his cadence, so we need to be on it. We need to practice that kind of stuff all the time and make it as similar to a real game as they possibly can. It is a weapon that Rodgers has had at his disposal for a very, very long time now, but it can backfire if your own offensive line is jumping at that cadence.
1: And back to the 7-on-7s, Asante Samuel Jr., a nice pass breakup. Really good coverage by 22 there on the Aaron Rodgers throw. Breaks it up and celebrates a little bit. And well, he should. He's having a really good start to the game. We're talking about DK on the offensive side. On the defensive side, Brian Bacco, Asante Samuel Jr. continues to have a good start here.
2: They've amassed some nice cornerback depth, no doubt about it, and always helps to have depth at any spot, but you don't want one player to be too valuable. And that looks like a pick by Nico Slaughter, who aggressively throws the ball back to the offense, so he's fired up.
1: And not Cam Johnston. They're both wearing 19.
2: Yeah, right. Could you imagine if Cam Johnston picked it off? We've got that's the story of the day.
1: Yeah, real good job by Slaughter there. And he kept his feet in bounds, and the defensive sideline that was right in front of him, they got up, they celebrated, they gave him some love.
2: Julius Welshoff, the German edge rusher, just did a little inside spin. You think he pays attention to Alex Highsmith when they're in their position meetings a little bit?
1: Yep, studying is part of this, Brian, that's for sure. Just not here at training camp, but during the NFL season on who you're going up against, whether it's in practice or during a game. Will Howard rolls out on the 7-on-7 incomplete. But yeah, you know, the offensive line getting their work, and I'm trying to figure out with the current drill with the linemen, if this is more about the defensive line or the offensive line. I was getting the feeling of initially it was more about the offensive line trying to stay on side.
2: I think both can probably benefit
1: from good reps, right?
2: This must be fun to watch for the, looks like the Pine Richland varsity and junior varsity high school level football team is down there, including my high school buddy, Mike Francis, who's a coach for them. He's a fellow Shaler Titan, but he's gone a little bit north up Route 8. Yeah, he's gone up to Rams country, but
1: he's in a good place.
2: Pine Richland, where also our buddy Vince Williams is on the staff.
3: Look at that throw by Drew Aller.
2: Oh, to Cole Burgess.
3: That went more than 50 yards, and then 50 yards downfield. Well, 50 yards from where he was standing.
2: He gets a nice little dap from Ben Skoranek after that one.
3: In stride, and that showed off his arm strength there. Yeah. That was a dart. That wasn't your traditional 50-yard.
1: Look out.
2: I'm sure none of the fans were filming that, and we'll put it on social media later.
1: If you missed it, right? No, that's a no-no. If you're coming up here to camp, they did not want you doing that.
3: I've heard a few announcements about that ever today.
1: Yep.
2: Let's all conduct ourselves in an orderly nature following practice as well when it comes time to interact with the players and engage.
1: We mentioned that earlier. If you're coming up here to camp, let the kids get the autograph. You know what we're talking about. Be smart. It's common sense. Let them.
2: Did your parents ever sit up in the stands at your games and yell, "Let the kids play"? Or is that more of just a kind of a cliche?
1: Mine, but that happens quite a bit. Nice pass completion to Darnell Washington from Aaron Rodgers. Go ahead, Chris.
3: I just wanted to point out, and maybe for all I know, I'm sorry, I stepped out for a little bit there to do some stuff, but that I just saw a rep of TJ Watt against Maxi Honitor. If you're talking about one-on-one reps for this camp, there might not be a more premier matchup for this.
2: It's on the marquee,
3: camp. It looked like it pretty much so. I don't know if somebody won it or not, but just you're talking about an elite pass rusher against your first-round pick tackle. That's something you want to watch.
1: And Maxi Onuchor should welcome that, and I'm sure he does, because you know he's trying to, that iron sharpens iron old mentality that Mike Tomlin always had up here at camp. But it's very true. If you're a rookie first round draft pick, Brian, you want to see 90, because he's going to make you better.
2: This is the second time I've watched Zach Frazier versus Y.A. Black on the interior, and Y.A. Black, he's got the practice jersey pulled all the way up, guys. The belly is out, the gut is hanging. All right, he's letting it breathe. All right, so if you're seeing photos of that later, Y.A. Black is really putting it all out there. But it's just a funny visual when it's Zach Frazier, who's, I probably the shortest offensive lineman on the team against Wyatt Black, who's every bit of 6'6".
1: All those defensive linemen have the bellies out. And we saw, I saw a clip from practice. I don't know if it was
2: some
1: Friday or Saturday.
2: Some protrude more than others, and we know Wyatt Black is proud of it. He did the belly rub celebration more than once last year.
1: Jennings Dunker, the rookie from Iowa, he had the gut out the other day as well, man. Those linemen, they're proud of the size that they're bringing here, the Pittsburgh Steelers training camp. Guys, we got a couple more minutes before we cut you both loose to head down to the field. Day one of hitting, day five overall, just about to be in the books here in the next half hour or so as Jaquan Brisker almost picks off a Aaron Rodgers pass, but falls incomplete and it looked like Roman Wilson, the intended target. But we'll see if we have any of the back-on-backers drill here on the tail end of practice. We still have about 30 minutes left, but both of you, before you head down to the field, let's get some final thoughts, at least for our session here at the midday.
3: Well, Mike McCarthy said, you know, the ramp up, although and you're finally seeing some things that you can't, the offensive line, these matchups, the pass blocking against them. Again, you can't get much more of a test than T.J. Watt coming at you, a future Hall of Famer pass rusher, and that's what those linemen are getting. But other than that, it's been, like I said earlier, the majority of this practice has been a lot like one that wouldn't have pads on. So I think Mike McCarthy's really telling us something there that they're pointing to that this quote-unquote scrimmage on Saturday Night Lights. That's part of it, I'm sure.
2: Sebastian Joseph Day, the veteran interior D lineman who was signed in free agency from the Titans, he just took a rep off the edge. So I'm sure he's, you know, probably like, hey, I played a lot of years in the league. I can, you know, be in the B gap. I can line up over the tackle. I'll show you everything I can do to help this front.
1: Brian Bacco, your final thoughts before you head down to the field.
2: My final thoughts are that I hope to see some pads popping, and maybe even more to the point, hear some pads popping as soon as I head down there, and that my arrival will dovetail nicely with where the rest of practice is going. But it's been a fun practice to watch so far.
1: And an awesome crowd here at St. Vincent right now. It is really filled in, and you can hear it in the background, hopefully a little bit of some cheering. We have the windows closed today.
2: Back and forth, too, probably from checking out like the Pat McAfee show set over there and then over here to actually watch him practice.
1: That should probably be underway at this point, right?
3: I believe so. Underway.
1: Yep. All right. Gentlemen, thank you so much. We'll catch up with you tomorrow here on the show. Go down and get that live action. Brian wants to hear those pads popping. You two will be right in front of it.
2: I'm throwing my kid 1,000 passes tonight and telling him it's Randy Grossman's advice, all right, from a Super Bowl champ.
1: That's it. Continue to do it. Yep, absolutely. He's Brian Bacco alongside Chris Adamski. I'm Ed Troop. Continuing coverage of Pittsburgh Steelers Training Camp 2026 whenever we come back right here on Steelers Nation Radio, part of the Steelers Audio Network.
4: A little bit of volume on the Parkway West, inbound Parkway Center Drive to the Fort Pitt Tunnel. No other big delays on the parkways at the moment. Through Pleasant Hills, 51 is jammed up both ways. Lewis Run Road to Lebanon Church Road and through construction with a lane restriction. Brandon Joseph, Total Traffic.
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1: The Steelers' Day 5 practice here from St. Vincent College has reached the 11-on-11 ones versus ones and now twos versus twos on field number one on the first day of full pads. There is a little bit of hitting going on now during this portion of the practice. First time today that we've seen the teams at least make a little bit of contact before releasing and letting the offensive player go. And, of course, the offensive and defensive lines doing battle as the Steelers have about 20-25 minutes left in this day 5 practice. And we see Will Howard now in at quarterback, gives the handoff to Caleb Johnson, who is wrapped up for a minimal gain and good defensive stop that time by the Steelers. Deshaun Jameson out on the field, the corner, 5'10", 185, product of Texas. I am at Troop. Chris Adamski and Brian Bacco, my partners here for the midday show, have made their way onto the practice field so they can get some post-practice sound from several of the players. And again, you can check Chris Adamski's excellent coverage of the black and gold in at the Trib Live Media. So make sure you check that out. And of course, our own Brian Bacco is at Steelers.com. Make sure you log on there as well. As now in at quarterback, still Will Howard. Nice across the field pass completion as Howard in this 11-on-11 drill hits Brandon Smith, who gets open. That's like the second or third time today we've called Brandon Smith's name. It is day five, continuing coverage of Pittsburgh Steelers training camp 2026 right here on Steelers Nation Radio and the Steelers Audio Network. Up next will be Rob King and Max Starks in the locker room here from St. Vincent College. They will get you from 1 to 3. Then Wes Euler and Matt Williamson, the drive from 3 to 6. They will give you the post-practice coverage. Will Rob and Max, as well as Wes and, well, excuse me, let's back up for a minute as a big run play erupts here on the field, breaking tackles for the Pittsburgh Steelers offense. Out there is Lou Nichols, number 35. Had to look down there for a second. Nice job as he avoids the first tackle in the middle and then takes it upfield for about 30 yards. But yeah, post-practice coverage from Rob and Max from 1 to 3. And then Wes and Matt will give you the 3 to 6 a bit later on. Ahead of this practice today, Mike McCarthy spoke to the Pittsburgh media. Let's listen in to hear what Coach McCarthy had to say ahead of day 5.
11: Today's the first day of real evaluations?
12: In some ways, definitely. I mean, this is the first day padded work. But, you know, we're still in a restricted mode. It's 105 minutes. You know, today's ramp up. Today and tomorrow will be limited time on the field. But definitely a chance to get into the pads, you know, get the padded individual work, you know, special teams work, a little bit of combination. And then we'll, you know, stay with the you know, team periods that we've been working. So, you know, I just want to get as much done as I can today in 105 minutes. But, yes, this is everybody looks forward to today.
13: You guys added Rayshon Jenkins. What attracted you to him, and how do you envision him fitting in?
12: Well, I think, number one, a lot of respect for, you know, what he's done in this league. And I think just, you know, just like anything this time of year, you know, your roster, I mean, it's always – ongoing. These discussions have been fluid. Just, you know, frankly, his style of play fits the way we want to play. And, you know, veteran additions this time of year, you're fortunate. You know, I've always looked at it that way. And, you know, I'm anxious to see him out there.
14: Mike, are you a backs on backers guy?
12: Sorry?
14: Are you a backs on backers guy?
12: Yeah, absolutely.
15: At the same time, you wave Darnell Savage. Why didn't things work out with him?
12: Well, I just think, you know, number one, you know, he came fighting back, you know, from his injury and so forth. You know, and there's, you know, different types of things that you look for, you know, as far as not only just on the defense but special teams. You know, so, you know, we gave him an opportunity, and, you know, we just felt that this was – it was, you know, we wanted to move forward and give Jenkins an opportunity.
13: Behind Deshaun Elliott and Jaquan Brisker, you guys have tried a number of different safeties and elevated roles dating back to OTAs. What's been your evaluation of some of those other guys like Robert Spears Jennings or Jack Henderson and Castro?
12: Well, number one, I think when you look at them, you look at the whole body of work, and they play all four downs, you know, specifically with special teams. But, you know, this is – Jerry's already hit. This is the day you want to see. I think they've done an outstanding job. Their energy, their understanding. I'm excited about these guys. But, these next 2 weeks are huge, you know, and you get that first preseason game under our belt. So, but – we're looking for, you know, I'm looking for combinations. You know, we talked a little bit about this with the offensive line group. It's very evident also in the back end. You know, you don't just line up and play straight nickel or, you know, straight base as much. You know, you have different matchup personnel groups and ability to have three safeties on the field versus, you know, four corners, all those things. So you want to have as much flexibility within your scheme to utilize personnel, because this game eventually comes down to matchup, particularly today. Emphasis will illustrate that, because today's emphasis is third down and fourth down. So, you know, you'll see us start working those situations. And, you know, the tendencies really since the fourth down has become so prominent, you know, the trends of the league, you know, sub-personnel groups, particularly combinations in those areas are, you know, something that we need a lot of work on.
14: Mike, I know you haven't seen Joey out there, but you look at your cornerback group in general. You spoke the other day about Asante, but with Daylon Everett, how's that group look?
12: Yes, I mean, it's looking good. You know, I think the depth, the young guys are the ones you really, that's, you know, frankly, there's a lot of reasons, not only just the quarterbacks. You know, I try to go, and I've actually gone almost every one when we get to the two spot to be around the younger players. So, but the corners, yes, I mean, you know, my history in training camp as a head coach, you know, tight ends, corners, receivers. I mean, that's this training camp regiment, this practice structure, you know, that those groups are stressed. So the numbers there are important. And so with that, creates more opportunity. So I think all those young guys will have an opportunity.
2: Mike, when you look at the safeties you guys accumulated and just the history of their playing in this league, a lot of them play like more traditional strong safety roles, lining up in the box and in the slot than necessarily the deep free safety roles. Is that a concern for you guys, or is that something that you think that they'd all be able to rotate between and be able to fill that deep safety role when you call upon them?
12: No, I think you make an excellent point. I think it's, you know, clearly, some of the conversations we've been in as far as the range of our safeties, and then also that carries over to, you know, Danny Crossman and how we're going to utilize those DBs on special teams. So, yes, the point is well made. It's definitely something that we're looking at.
3: Mike,
7: come across as calm, cool, and collected.
12: I'm sorry?
7: Okay. You've come across as calm, cool, and collected since day one in your ride. Has there been a moment yet where you've kind of had to maybe light a fire into the team where they needed a little pep?
12: Yeah, definitely. I mean, I think just like anything, you know, being in tune with everything, just the way they practice, you know, I think our guys have hit the target. I think we checked every box from an operation, you know, standpoint, the energy of practice. I think their pace has been really good for, you know, us being in our first year together. The tempo, you see it on the clock. There's time periods. And there's not just, you know, the fact you're trying to get done within that time. It's how fast you're getting in and out of the huddle, all those things. So, this will be a big day in that area too. Because usually when the pads slow down, you know, there's a little more conversation, and we can't have any of that. We gotta keep going. We want to stress that neurological clock, the nervous systems, and so forth. So, trust me. I'm the guy that makes sure everything needs to look a certain way. And when it doesn't look a certain way, then they'll be aware of it.
3: Mike, how has this team handled those stresses to this point?
12: Good. No, it's been good. So schedule helps them. You know, I think the 1-2 mock game is that formula has worked well for me. We're getting the reps, you know, as far as the box we're trying to check, you know, we're getting the situations repped accordingly. The biggest stress point of our training camp will be Thursday, Friday, Saturday, you know, because Thursday and Friday will be the first time we really, you know, get to have what I would call a true training camp practice, you know, 2.5 hours and in pads and, you know, be able to get, you know, through some of the one-on-one and a little more combination drill work, you know, more run game work. And so, it's our first day of pads, so we're doing okay.
16: Mike, there's a lot of people out there early. You're putting the pads on, Pat McAfee show here. How do you kind of balance getting the right type of work in on this type of day without making it, you know, too much of a spectacle?
12: Well, you know, we're the Pittsburgh Steelers. We play in front of big crowds. You know, we're used to that environment. You know, I think this is really exciting for the young guys. I think the older guys enjoy it. You know, I think anytime you have energy around your workplace, it's definitely a positive thing. And we're fortunate that, you know, St. Vincent, this environment with the fans is incredible. You know, McAfee, saw him this morning. He's locked and ready to go, so they're excited to be here. So, you know, that all adds to it. But frankly, to be honest with you, once you get between the white lines, you know, we have work to do. You know, we want to play football, but we just, you know, we want to go 100 mile an hour, you know, and it just, you know, at the end of the day, have the quality tape and hit the targets.
16: Mike, has Deshaun Elliott been working on a little bit of a pitch count, and is he 100% when it comes to his health?
12: Well, I mean, until he goes through every drill and every team period, I think it's, you know, you probably put him in that category of 100%. I mean, there's protocol, you know, there's protocol with these injuries. There's no reason to push a guy, you know, any faster than with the trainers. And in he's part of it. The player's part of the conversation of return to play. Return to play is very important. And as far as the discipline of it, because the player normally wants to go, and I think, like, you know, been doing this a long time, you have to protect them from themselves. So we're just being smart. I mean, there's a lot of conversation that goes into that between the doctors, the trainers, and the player. So I think I would just say we're being diligent.
3: Mike, what have you seen from Max Ihonatior so far, and what are you looking for? What have you seen from Max Ihonatior so far? What are you looking forward to seeing from him when the pads go on?
12: Just frankly, in pads. That's what I'm looking forward to. I want to see his feet. I want to see the athletic ability come out. You know, his understanding of what we're asking him to do. The speed of the game is a big hurdle for young guys. You know, when you get to this point, you know, you think, you know, the speed of the helmet practices is, you know, it's full speed more in the space and everything. But you know, let's see how it goes in the phone booth. So I just want to see all of our young interior guys. You know, how they handle the speed and the physicality of the phone booth.
1: All right, two more.

0: you know, fourth and 10 at that point, you know, if I was in the media, I'd be criticizing the guy calling the plays here. I don't know what the hell he was doing. But, you know, but also there's an agenda here, too. You know, we're trying to practice. We're trying to hit, you know, fourth and 10. You want to, you know, you look for opportunities to practice. You don't ever, hopefully you don't get those in games. So my outs, you know, my outlook on those things, I'm trying to hit every position, you know, every situation I possibly can. But for me to come in here and dissect a quarterback's decision and play selection and you know, how it went down, don't get used to it, because we're not going to do that. But I thought he did. I thought he threw a hell of a ball.
1: One more.
2: Mike, Aaron said you guys talked and you want him to play in the two preseason games at home. How'd you kind of decide that, and how much do you really want to see Aaron out there?
0: Well, I mean, that's, you know, those decisions are really going to be made once we get up to it. I mean, trust me, I have a lot of ideas. I have a lot of, I've talked about this, you know, I think in the beginning here, we have plans, but, you know, being a healthy system, let's see what happens. You know, a lot can happen between now and then, too. So, but yeah, he'd like to play. I would like to see him play. So, but we won't make a decision until we get all the way up to it, because there's more that goes into that. Just, you know, having one player play. It's the, you know, it's the culmination of players.
1: All right.
0: Thank you.
3: Drew Aller continues to impress the fans here at St. Vincent College. Nice pass completion to 84, Max Hurlman, about 25, 30 yards downfield across the middle, and that gets a nice round of applause here at St. Vincent College. 11 on 11, the Steelers have been in this for a good portion of the latter half of this day five practice here from St. Vincent College. We are in the probably about another, practice supposed to go to about 105 today, so we probably have about another 10 minutes or so. We still have not seen the back-on-backers, which was kind of being teased to everybody up here at St. Vincent earlier this morning that we might see, and they'll still have a little bit of time left here as Rodgers rolls out and hits Darnell Washington across the 45-40-yard line. Nice rollout pass completion from Rodgers, who's also had a good start to camp here in his final training camp here in 2026 for Aaron Rodgers. But again, Drew Aller, who took the rep rate before him there, nice pass completion across the middle. Now we see number 71, Maxi Onuchor, coming in with the first team, Dylan Cook out. And we've seen this rotation of Dylan Cook and Maxi Onuchor with the first teamers quite a bit. Maxi Onuchor on the right side, and he will go up against T.J. Watt, who's in. And we've seen this matchup a few times already here at camp. And again, the players going about 75% to 80%. So with the full pads on for day number one, certainly no one's getting hit to the ground or wrestled to the ground, but a little bit of contact, especially up front with the defensive and offensive lines. And Maxi Onuchor with the block out to T.J. Watt as Rico Dowdle takes the handoff across the middle. And again, players like Patrick Queen just making a little bit of contact. It's contact and release right now here at St. Vincent College on day number one of the pads. But there is some bumping going on, no doubt about that. But again, probably about a 75 to 80% so far between these two teams. That's going to do it for us here at the Midday Show for you today here on SNR. We'll be back at it tomorrow. Well, myself and Chris Adamski and Brian Bacco for day six here at St. Vincent College. And again, if you're playing on coming up here to Latrobe, the rest of the week looks like this. Tomorrow, Tuesday, 11 a.m., so that is a full padded practice. Wednesday is not open to the public on the 5th, so no practice for the public that day. The team will still practice that day, just you won't be able to come out here to St. Vincent. And then Thursday the 6th, 11 a.m., Friday at 11 a.m., and then Saturday, it's the very, very popular Friday Night Lights on Saturday night this year at Latrobe Memorial Stadium at 6 o'clock. So if you're planning on coming out here, and then the team is off on Sunday the 9th before they pick things back up next week ahead of their first preseason game, which will only be a week from this upcoming Thursday, August 13th, 7 o'clock at Acushur Stadium against the Green Bay Packers. So again, 11 a.m. starts Tuesday, Thursday, Friday this week, and then a 6 o'clock start for Latrobe Memorial Stadium Saturday Night Lights this upcoming Saturday night. Want to thank Justin Miller for keeping things going for us back at the iHeart Studios, as he does each and every day for us. I'm Ed Troop, along with Brian Bacco and Chris Obdansky. We thank you for listening to continuing coverage. Rob King and Max Starks in the locker room up next here at Steelers Training Camp 2026, right here on Steelers Nation Radio, part of the Steelers Audio Network.
4: Through Pleasant Hills, it's pretty well jammed on 51 both directions, Lewis Run Road to Lebanon Church Road. That's through construction with a lane restriction. On the Parkway West inbound, it's a bit heavy. Parkway Center Drive to the Fort Pitt Tunnel. No other big delays on the parkways. Brendan Joseph, Total Traffic.
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3: Well, welcome inside the locker room here at St. Vincent College in Latrobe, where we are watching the tail end of practice. Second straight time we've done the show and been able to watch some practice here, Max Starks.
4: Yeah, this is a good omen, because we're still in acclimation period, right? So it's still only 105 minutes, and those counting at home, that's an hour and 45 minutes, if you were wondering. And so it's not allowed to be the full two-plus-hour practice. So we're today and tomorrow, our last two of that. But we did get pads today.
3: Yes.
4: And so therefore there was some more physicality. I'm not going to say pads were clapping, because I didn't hear pads clapping, because there were no drills to where the pads could be clapping. I expected it to be like Thursday and Friday leading up to Saturday. But still, very good to see the intensity ratchet up again.
3: Have you seen anybody here or watching Aaron Rodgers flip one out to Rico Dowdle during a drill in which the pocket was being collapsed a little bit? Anybody? They're running a little two-minute drill here.
4: This is a two-minute drill. This is the team drill for the end of practice today. So
3: this is exciting. So
4: it's good action.
3: Yep, some pass rush coming. Aaron Rodgers.
4: A dart.
3: Beautiful throw.
4: It's an absolute
3: dart.
4: You
3: know, if you didn't know any of these quarterbacks, and Jamel Dean was in pretty good coverage there too, by the way. If you don't know any of these quarterbacks, if you're looking and you didn't know their ages or anything, and again, they don't have the names on the jerseys here, just the numbers, you'd look at that guy and say, who's that guy? That guy's the best one. I mean, still at this age, Aaron Rodgers, the ball comes out great. It's on the money. And he was messing around, flipping one underhand when they were throwing it into the net, right? right into the pocket. Having fun out there, but also just the way the ball comes out of his hand is really remarkable. Still.
4: Oh, still absolutely, one of the best that can do it. And that's why he's still out here. And that's why he is who he is, 21 years in this league. The guy can go with the best of them. And if you took the numbers off of the jerseys and just lined them up. You'd be like,
3: right,
4: boom, there he is. Like eight or
3: whoever that guy
4: insert
3: is,
4: insert guy,
3: he's the best
4: with the black cleats on,
3: that's
4: all
3: right,
4: black,
3: yeah,
4: cleats. You know, now we're going by cleats. I like that guy,
3: right,
4: for what he does, and I think that's what really makes a star quarterback a star quarterback, is that he stands alone even when things are anonymous. Right? You just compare him apples to apples. Don't give him a number. Don't give him a resume or anything. You just let him go out there and ball, and he's a guy that you would still pick out of this group of four.
3: Right. And it's going to be, we're not going to talk a lot about personnel groupings and other things. We were talking a little bit about the tight end position. And I think that, I was talking about this with Matt Williamson before practice as well, or during practice as well, the earlier portions of practice. You have, when you're talking about the receiving group, you have two tight ends who are making a lot of money.
4: Yeah.
3: So I would expect to see both those tight ends out in the field a lot. You have three outside linebackers making a lot of money. I would expect to see all those three guys out there, not to justify their salaries. Again, I just want to make this clear. This isn't about, we got to play them because we paid them. No, you paid them because you want to play them.
4: Yes, and they're good enough that they should be on the field.
3: Right, that's right.
4: You paid them starter money, because you believe they're a starter.
3: That's right.
4: So just simply living up to the expectations more so than trying to justify it.
3: Yeah, that's right. This isn't about justification. Again, I've said this a couple times. If you want to know what a team thinks about a player,
0: you know, when at a certain point in a guy's career, look at what they're paying him. Yeah. Or look at what they invested to get him. We picked him in the first round. Therefore, we think he's good. Therefore, we're going to play him. You know? Yeah. And again, we talked about this yesterday at length, or the last show a couple of days ago at length. That doesn't mean a guy doesn't come out of nowhere and you don't play him. There's room for a Willie Parker. There's room for a James Harrison. There's room for a Donnie Schell. It's been
1: Jalen
0: something.
1: Jalen Warren.
0: Absolutely. There are places for those guys on the Steelers hierarchy. But again, it just shows you what they think about a player. A leaping grab. Oh, Roman Wilson did not.
1: Couldn't get the second foot down.
0: Oh, Roman, get that second foot down. That was a tremendous grab, leaping grab in the back of the end zone. I don't know whether he could have gotten the other foot down.
1: He was spinning and tapped the right foot. Just that left foot was still swinging when he stepped out of bounds. So, I mean, that would have been a really tough one on his body positioning to have gotten it there. But once again, when you're paid and drafted.
0: Third round.
1: You got to make that happen.
0: That's right. That's what you're trying to do.
1: Exactly.
0: You're trying to show them that.
1: Justification.
0: Yes.
1: Justification. That's all it is.
0: You know, when we're talking about, and right now they're running a play from inside the 8-yard line. I think they're going to call this second. I don't see the downs up on the scoreboard. 23 seconds left.
1: The second and goal.
0: Second and goal.
1: I can see the little stick down here, but you wouldn't be able to see the stick from here.
0: I didn't see it. Went for Roman again. this time overthrown a little bit by Rodgers. Even that. Just looked pretty.
1: Throw that corner route.
0: Yeah, the ball looked good.
1: It looked good. But once again, it's third down.
0: Yeah, it's third down. So
1: zero style points. I wish there were.
0: You know, we were talking about, Mike McCarthy yesterday. We talked about the personnel groupings and how much the Steelers used 12 and 13 personnel. That's two or three tight ends out in the field. How much Mike McCarthy in his last year in Dallas used 11 personnel. That was 70% of the time. That's only one tight end, one running back, one tight end out there. Empty set here for Aaron Rodgers, by the way. Pump faking, throwing. Ooh, intercepted.
1: Intercepted.
0: Picked off Jaquan Brisker, I believe, in the corner of the end zone.
1: Yeah.
0: No, it's not Brisker.
1: No, is it?
0: Somebody with a single-digit number, I think. Maybe it's Patrick Queen dropped back there. You know, when I become president.
1: It's not Jalen Ramsey.
0: When I become president, so. These are one of those things, like the players roll up their jerseys and you can't see their numbers.
1: Yeah, that's PQ.
0: And you know who that harms?
1: It was PQ.
0: You know that harms? Play-by-play guys, color guys.
1: Color guys.
0: Fans who don't know who it is.
1: Yeah.
0: Illegal when I become president. Illegal.
1: Patrick Queen.
0: It was Patrick Queen. Yeah.
1: It had to be.
0: Yeah. It had to be because that rolled up and he said.
1: Because Jalen Ramsey. Patrick Queen. Once again, Jalen Ramsey's not practicing. Jaquan Brisker would have been your next one. And Mason Rudolph and DK Metcalf have different colored jerseys.
0: Yes, they do.
1: So not going to be able to. And then Chris Boswell doesn't participate in those things.
0: That's right.
1: And Aaron Rodgers threw the ball.
0: And yes, only so
1: many. So that's all of our single-digit number opportunities right there.
0: Only so many of those to go around, for sure. And now the second team's going to get their opportunity to run the ball down the field here. But, you know, when you're looking at, when you're looking at the how they're going to utilize the receiving group, and you have Roman Wilson, and you have Jeremy Bernard, and you have a coach who has a history of Howard here.
1: Getting the number two reps.
0: Yeah, interesting.
1: For this drill. Just wanted to point that out because that is significant.
0: Yes.
1: Because normally it's Mason Rudolph. So sorry.
0: Right. They know what he can do. It'll be interesting. Again, we talk about what they're going to do in the preseason. But I just think that if you're going to try to use those two tight ends, that's 12 personnel. That usually means, unless, of course, you go empty set, you're only going to have two receivers. Well, they got Metcalf and they got Pittman, and I don't think those guys are coming off the field very often. So how they're going to utilize the other guys, you know, Jeremy Bernard, Roman Wilson, will be extremely interesting. And I think those guys are in positions. The great part.
1: Michael Pittman's running here with a two, just made a catch. So, yeah. So you talk about that versatility and trying to have professional wide receivers out there.
0: Yeah. The other part that's good for the Steelers is, say, a Jeremy Bernard. He's a rookie. You don't have to thrust him into action. You can bring him along slowly. But.
1: And he can be more interchangeable than needing to be a necessity in that group.
0: That's right.
1: Because he is, he has the body type of an X and a Z. So, I mean, and we kind of talked about this last week. Big trips, little trips, right? Big 11, little 11. You could have that. Whereas if you want to insert him in, you can insert him in alongside. He doesn't necessarily have to be a replacement of. but he can change his versatility and doesn't have to be thrust into a starting role right out the gates because of, you know, the luxury you have of having multiple wide receivers.
0: Exactly. And then the other guys, excuse me, are in a position that you want guys to be in a position of, and that is earn it.
1: Yeah.
0: You know what? You want to play more? I'm not going to – I have the luxury of having two tight ends that I feel really good about. Again, just look at what the team thinks about these guys because they've got big salaries. That doesn't – again, I don't have to say this again. I don't have to say this 1,000 times. Mm-hmm. They're going to play.
1: Yeah.
0: Pat Freiermuth and Darnell Washington are going to play. So if you want to get into that rotation, you've got to earn it. They're not casting around looking for – boy, who's going to be our fourth receiver? Well, you know what? You may not need it, right?
1: No.
0: And if you don't earn it, we've got other personnel, maybe not exactly, you know, the body types or whatever you'd think of in four wides or what have you, but okay, we'll scheme it up a little bit differently and we'll go with those guys. So I like that because it creates competition internally.
1: Yeah, no, nobody is assured anything, except for maybe Aaron Rodgers. That's about it.
0: Yes. Right? Yes, he's starting.
1: Yeah, he is starting. Cam Hayward starting. TJ Watt starting. Outside of that, like, this is a competition. This is a brand new slate for a lot of guys. We talk about Roman Wilson, right? Like, because Roman, you know, fell out of favor with the previous staff. But now you get to reinvent yourself.
0: Right.
1: So you got to take advantage of those opportunities. And for new guys coming in here, I get to create a role for myself. Caleb Johnson, nobody owes him anything. Yes, he did have an opportunity and he was drafted, but Mike McCarthy and staff didn't draft
0: Caleb Johnson.
1: So Caleb exactly Johnson, guess what? You've got to go earn that other role. You're competing with Jaylen Warren and Rico Dowdle, but you're competing with Travis Homer, Eli Heidenreich, right? Even Nowakowski and Lou Nichols. You've got to go in there and prove your dominance as a guy who's going to be counted in amongst the crowd.
0: Yeah, and by the way, Bernard made a nice catch. Jeremy Bernard made a nice catch along the sideline, a well-delivered ball by Will Howard as well. It's 32 seconds in counting as they've taken the ball to the 36-yard line here. Oop, and a deflected ball at the line of scrimmage with Howard trying to get one out there. But it is...
1: Is that Lil Bruner?
0: I didn't see who deflected it. I was looking at the offense.
1: Okay, yeah. I was wondering if that was Carson's out there. Is Carson or Castro? Yeah, no, that was Carson. That was okay. Carson.
0: Out there. I say
1: Lil Bruner. I apologize. Right. I'm like, because I know his dad.
0: Right.
1: And I'm in the era of when his dad played. So I see Carson, and Carson was a young man. But Carson's an adult, so Carson Bruner, number 44, was out there on coverage.
0: Yep. So, and again, some of the interesting personnel groupings that I think we're going to see. Catch, A.T. Perry.
1: Got a flag.
0: Dalen Everett, but they're going to get Dalen for pass interference, yes?
1: Yeah. Yes, they are. Yeah. Flag came out, saw the referee on the sideline, threw it.
0: Right. So that'll give us 21 seconds of the ball, probably inside the 15-yard line. This is fun. I'm really enjoying watching these guys go at it. So I do think, though, Max, that like you said, so Caleb Johnson and Roman Wilson, you know what, in spring ball, they were blinking. You know why? Because they were coming out of the doghouse and they were seeing some light out there.
1: Yeah.
0: But by the same token, you know, new staff, they aren't former third round picks.
1: Nope.
0: They're just guys. They're guys with an opportunity just like everybody else. And to some degree, you know what? I don't know what the sliding scale would be. A third round draft choice from another regime versus a seventh round draft choice from our regime. I don't know where the...
1: Yeah, what's the quantifiable difference, right?
0: Yeah.
1: What's the value add here?
0: A seventh rounder for us equals a third rounder for somebody else. I don't know. I don't know how they're... you'd like to think that, again, that, you know, what did Mike Tomlin call the opponent? Nameless gray faces.
1: Yeah.
0: That there's something to that when a new staff comes in and they're evaluating guys. And so if you're especially now in this first year, if you're a receiver like a Joaquin Davis who came in, had some time with Denver, athletic freak, A.T. Perry, I think was a former draft pick. He's a tall, rangy guy. You know, listen, you're trying to say, okay, I want to be one of your five or six receivers. And so I've got a chance now, right? I've got a chance to be that guy because I've got a clean slate.
1: Yeah, no favoritism, right? There's no favoritism that's being played. Everybody's getting an equal look at it. And then I also think because of how much work they get early in that practice when they have two fields going at the same pace at the same time, getting the same amount of plays. That gives you just a better opportunity, man.
0: Yeah.
1: The more reps you get out there to put yourself on tape, the better opportunity it is for you to make yourself visible and make yourself known to the coaches. It's not falling into obscurity because you got two reps with a fourth string quarterback who knows he's not going to be here, right?
0: Yes.
1: You're not getting the Chris Aluakin and the John Rhys Plumlee snaps. You're going to get an opportunity to have Will Howard, Drew Aller, Mason Rudolph, and Aaron Rodgers throw you a pass potentially.
0: And, you know, I will also say this, Max. You know, Mike McCarthy watched a ton of Steelers tape. He watched a ton of Steelers tape before he got interviewed by the team. You know, he wanted to know about this team, and he did know about this team, and he talked about it at his introductory press conference. This is not a bare cupboard I'm walking into. This is a very good team. I'm walking into a team that's got talent, and my goal is to put a seventh Lombardi trophy on the shelves over there at the Steelers facility. So there is, you know, there's going to be some preconceived notion of who can play and who can't. And then you have communications with the front office staff. Hey, what'd you see in this guy when you selected him? I'm sure these are conversations that are happening. But it's not the same, I don't think, as a staff that's been around these guys for 1, 2, 3, 4, 7, 8, 14 years, whatever the case may be. I think as time goes on, you know, as the staff, you know, huddles together after this year, they might say, okay, well, listen, we'd like to keep this guy. We lost him free agency. We got a hole. Here's a guy over here. He was on our roster last year. Nah, I'd like to try to replace him. You know what I mean? Those are the things I think when you're around a team more often over the course of a year, you're going to have more of those, call them preconceived notions, but also call them educated opinions on guys too.
1: Yeah, well, and we already saw that. So we did have one move that's
0: well,
1: happened.
0: We're going to get to that.
1: Yeah, I'm just saying. So they're already starting to gain what they're looking for. So to your point, sometimes it comes a little bit quicker than others, but for the most part, that is how you need to do it because they're in the world of now. And as you see with Mike McCarthy and how he likes to run things, he doesn't want, if he can stave off waiting as much as possible and get to it immediately, that's why I think you have all these reps out here, because you also need to expose guys to figure out who's bluffing and who's really real.
0: Right.
1: So we can actually give guys legitimate opportunities to make this team.
0: Well, you underwent a coaching staff change, right? Here for Bill Cowher and there for Mike Tomlin. We're going to risk running a little late unless you would like to dive into that after the break.
1: Let's do it after the break.
0: Okay.
1: Because it's going to take a little bit of time to get the therapy couch in here and talk about it.
0: So we have a roster move to tell you about for the Steelers, and it's not insignificant. We're going to get to that, and Max is going to tell you what these guys are facing. We're looking at these guys now. They're breaking down into little position groups. They're doing some post-practice work. Max is opening up the window. I don't know whether that's to get rid of the fly or
1: it is to get rid of the ambience. Fly.
0: Okay. I thought it was ambience.
1: Oh, I think I just killed the fly.
0: Okay.
1: Never mind.
0: That's all right. So window closed again. So we got the jugs machines going. We have guys running more patterns. We have offensive linemen working with each other on drops and other things. So some cool stuff happening here on the field at St. Vincent College. Max is going to talk about what he just said as far as a new coach and what that means. Also, we'll tell you about that personnel move that the Steelers made when we continue in the locker room here on the Steelers Audio Network.
2: A tap of the brakes on the Parkway West inbound Parkway Center Drive to the Fort Pitt Tunnel. No other big delays on the parkways. Through Pleasant Hills, 51 jams both ways. Lewis Run Road to Lebanon Church Road. That's through that long-term construction with the lane restriction. Brendan Joseph, Total Traffic.
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14: Clouds should clear out this afternoon, a high near 80. Clear skies tonight, dropping to 58. Should be a really nice day tomorrow. Mostly sunny and pleasant, high close to 86.
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0: And welcome back inside the locker room as we see the players sort of dissipating. Some of these guys still out there. Roman Wilson loves running around in his bare feet, by the way, out here at camp. You never noticed that?
1: Yeah.
0: He's got a shirt on today. Usually he's running around with just his pants on and he's out in the backyard.
1: I mean, I think he realized that today with all of the, extra padding that he had to wear today, it's like, yeah, that farmer's tan's starting to grow a little bit more bolder. So you want to try and create a contrast.
0: Right. Yep. So, let's talk, before we get to the roster move that the Steelers made, let's get to what it's like to undergo a coaching change. And so I'm trying to remember who the absolute star players were. Ben Roethlisberger, Troy Polamalu still on those teams?
1: Troy Polamalu, Alan Faneca.
0: Right. Unaffected.
1: Joey Porter.
0: Largely unaffected, right?
1: Yeah,
0: Joey Porter. Nothing's going to happen with those guys.
1: No, never, never.
0: You know, Mike Tomlin's going to walk in and say, thank you, right? Yeah, thank you
1: exactly.
0: for allowing me to inherit these guys. So for you, for some other guys, you know, maybe a little more uncertainty. What was it like?
1: Yeah, I think, it's nerve-wracking because you didn't know who was going to be the head coach. You'd heard conflicting stories, whether it's going to be Russ Grimm, Ken Whisenhunt,
0: right,
1: and
0: right.
1: Mike Tomlin, right? There was three coaches in that kind of final mix. Two of those currently on the staff, and then, of course, Mike Tomlin being the young, hot coach and out of Minnesota and a one-year defensive coordinator. So you're like, man, okay, well, you know, who's it going to be? And then finally decisions made. And, you know, you go in the facility and you're like, who? And who's he going to bring? Who's he going to keep?
0: Right.
1: Right. As far as on the coaching staff that I'm going to be familiar with. And for Mike Tomlin coming in, you know, he did keep a lot of the guys that we knew. The entire defensive staff was intact.
0: Well, I was going to say, it would probably be a little bit easier transition for those guys because, you know, I don't want to take anything away from anybody. And their coaching acumen and abilities, but when you have your guy, right, well, at defensive coordinator,
1: that's a Hall of Famer,
0: right? It's almost
1: both.
0: I'm not saying it's a second head coach, but it's probably not far away from saying we're gonna, you know, Dick LeBeau has, you know, you got a lot of input, Dick. Yeah. You got a lot of say. You know, there's some continuity here for the defensive side of the ball.
1: Yeah. Well, it was pretty much, hey, Coach LeBeau, that's your side of the ball.
0: All right.
1: Hey, keep doing what you were doing because literally there was no change there, right? You know, it was, all right, you know, you go ahead, do what you need to do, and there will be some subtle changes offensively because obviously you did have the departure. We'll have a new special teams coach that comes in because – when Ken Whisenhunt got the job for the Cardinals, he brought Russ Grimm with him. He brought Kevin Spence with him. He brought a number of coaches on the offensive side of the ball with him to Arizona. So there was more voids. And Bruce Arians stayed, of course, and then went from wide receivers coach up to the offensive coordinating position. And, you know, Dick Hoke retired. And so you had a couple of changes where there was availability to bring those coaches in. Now insert a Larry Zerline at the offensive line position. And also you bring in a couple of different guys.
0: Let me ask you a question.
1: Kirby Wilson at the running back job.
0: Yeah, that's right. Yeah. Did the Arians ascension, that's kind of nice alliteration, the Arians ascension.
1: Yeah.
0: It sounds like a Robert Ludlum book. Did the Arians ascension sort of ease any of those anxieties players might have had, or is there still? I suppose, like I said, I if you're Ben Roethlisberger, you got no anxieties. If you're Troy Polamalu, everybody's got anxieties, yeah. But I mean, you're not worried about, boy, am I going to get snaps? Yeah, Troy, you're going to get snaps. Yes, Joey, you're going to get snaps. Yes, Alan, you're going to get snaps. Yes, Ben, you're going to get snaps. How did you feel personally, and do you think other guys? I think I use the just rough analogy that two or three guys are going to be hurt by a head coaching change. Two or three guys are going to be helped by a head coaching change. As far as actual jobs, I don't know whether maybe one or two more guys might ascend in the ranks. One or two guys might descend in the ranks, but still stay on the team. Is there a rough number of guys that were affected, and what is the anxiety level like? For a player, did you feel like you were solidified when the coaching change came?
1: I definitely thought I was solidified and then found out I wasn't. So, I mean, there was a false sense of solidarity.
0: Okay.
1: But I think the biggest thing was it created opportunities for guys. Like James Harrison benefited greatly from Mike Tomlin coming in as head coach because it made it easier to allow Clark Hagans to go and then get a James Harrison in there and create a more prominent role for himself. Just as one guy, as I'm thinking about it, like out loud, I mean, also, you're talking about going back 20 years to remember that first year.
0: Right.
1: And, you know, some guys, you know, had unceremonious exits, or some of them, they went 1 year, and then the second year, is when they got let go. That was also a feeling out because, you know, back then also, you didn't want to have to overhaul your roster. Like what we do now, like what Omar Khan's done over the last 3 years, that was unheard of back in 2007 and 8, right? That was not the way that you did it. It was incremental changes, very small changes. Maybe you had a splash here, a splash there. But to churn 45, 50 guys on a roster, which is what Omar Khan's done over the last 2 years or last 3 years, that's something that's crazy. So, like you said, 2 to 3 guys is a big shift. Mm-hmm. And I think that's
0: 10% of your roster.
1: Yeah.
0: Right?
1: Yeah, you're absolutely right. So it is a significant number. And I think there were guys who were hurt, and then there were guys who had a little bit more weight when it came to the draft picks. That, like you said, you're talking about last year's third round pick, is he as valuable as this year's seventh round with the new mm-hmm.
0: coaching
1: staff,
0: that's right?
1: You could see that there was more weight put on the guys he was bringing in versus the guys he inherited.
0: Okay. Interesting.
1: Even though you had 1 to 2, you know, you had a championship under your belt and a team that went to 2 AFC championship games, it was like, but it's not my guys.
0: Right.
1: So you kept a
0: lot.
1: Or
0: they're aging out, or moves yeah. need to be made,
1: getting
0: or whatever.
1: Getting older
0: right.
1: and trying to figure out what's the next step for them. But, yeah, there were some guys, and the first one that comes to mind is James Harrison, as being a guy who had a smaller role with BC and was more a special teams ace that then ascended and really took off once Mike Tomlin came.
0: Again, I think that, you know, I was thinking in terms of guys in the doghouse or whatever, however you want to describe Caleb Johnson and Roman Wilson, for example, two guys that are examples. But there's probably, with a team like that, you know, maybe there were a few guys where Bill Cowher and his coaching staff, and again, I'm just totally surmising here, but said, hey, you know, these guys are war horses. I've been through the battles with these guys for a couple of AFC championship games and a Super Bowl, and they're reliable. Yeah, they've lost a step, but man, I know what I've got in them, and you know, there's a bond there that a new coach might come in and say, well, he's lost a step. Yeah, forget all the other. I heard the only words I heard out of that sentence were not war horse,
1: yeah,
0: been
1: yeah.
0: through it, AFC. I heard, the only thing I heard was lost a step. So he's got to go, and I got to bring somebody else in.
1: Yeah.
0: I hadn't thought about that aspect of it, the comfort and familiarity. You know, I think of a player like a Connor Hayward. I think Connor Hayward was really valued for the number of different things he could do. Now, he left in free agency, but, you know, again, is a new coaching staff going to place value on that? Or are they going to say, listen, instead of a guy that can do 5 things well, do I want a guy who might have the potential to do 1 thing at an extraordinary level,
1: exceptional.
0: And can't do the other 4 things that a guy like Connor could do? You just don't know. You don't know. And I would think that's a difficult spot for the players because it casts a lot of uncertainty on your livelihood.
1: Yeah, it does. And even think about like Alan Faneca, you know, kind of forced out after his first year with Tomlin. Didn't quite, you know, it wasn't quite a fit there. So then, you know, you kind of ease him and also let him know, hey, you can go elsewhere.
0: Right.
1: You know, free agency is one of those things. And kind of equalizes, but that's what you also realize is not necessarily where you'll fall out of favor, but you will be helped along the way down the path of losing favor without it being that name.
0: Right, right. So I guess one of the other things that I would ask as far as, you know, roster construction and you know, coaching changes and that kind of thing, Maybe this happened more in college than the pros, where you have smaller rosters and you have more track records and different things with guys. But did you have guys on your team with the Steelers, particularly in that transition period, where you thought, I wonder why X isn't playing more? Or even, I wonder why Y is playing so much. Did you ever have guys like that, could you see it and feel it? Okay,
1: yeah, I for the sake of
0: leave all names will be changed.
1: Yeah, they'll right. be changed. Yeah, there was a couple of guys that played similar positions that I definitely was how did he get in there? And
0: well, certainly it affects you. You know, I mean, you know, look. You know, let's say you're the backup to and this is the nature of being a competitor, I think, Max. Let's say you're the backup to a great cornerback, right? You know, as the backup, you got there and, this guy's really great, but you know what? I can do this and this, you know? If I was out there, I would do just as good a job as that guy's doing, right?
1: Yeah.
0: You have to think that way as an athlete.
1: Yeah, yeah.
0: Have to.
1: You will not have gotten anywhere close to this.
0: Right, yeah,
1: that,
0: yeah.
1: Right? Yeah.
0: Okay, so he's 6'4 and runs a 4.340 and can do a triple reverse dunk on a basketball, but I can do this. You know,
1: exactly.
0: And I can do this, and I think I'd be just as good as him
1: to get to that position.
0: Exactly. You have to think that way.
1: That guy can't dribble it. You have to give it to him, you know, from the 3-point line. Then he's spectacular. But who has to bring it 2/3 of the way up?
0: But honestly, even if that guy could dribble, you'd still find something that you thought you could do better. I guess I'm thinking about like other positions. Were you ever like, how come that cornerback or how come that linebacker, or did you ever have teammates like that where you're like, I just don't know why he's playing so much or why he isn't playing more?
1: Oh, yeah. I mean, and I kind of hinted at that with that previous one was, you'll see and you're looking like, I mean, he's all right, but
0: right.
1: The guy we had in there before him was way better. I was like, I get it's probably a contract year or there's something that they're seeing, but I'm not seeing. As far as a production standpoint, I hate going against this guy.
0: Yeah.
1: I can't wait to go against this guy.
0: Right, right.
1: And if you have an offensive guy saying that about a defensive guy, that's not a good compliment.
0: Right. Yep.
1: You want the reverse. You want the guy that everybody hates to see on the opposite side of the ball versus the guy you can't wait to see.
0: Yep.
1: I mean, that's left for Sundays when you're on the sidelines watching that other side of the ball.
0: Yeah.
1: And it happens to be your guys with the same jersey. But That was a question because it was like, well, what are you trying to prove here? Because, like, this guy's a known commodity. This guy has the resume, and you let that guy go or you let that guy sit on the bench, and you're promoting something that we're just not seeing. And as a veteran team, that's something that this crew is going through, right? You know, mm-hmm. You've had Tomlin for a number of years, and then you're having this transition with Mike McCarthy, and it's different. And the same thing when Bill Cowher – to Mike Tomlin, I was with Coach Cowher for 3 years. It was different, and then you're trying to figure out what this new coach is, and you're also trying to balance your livelihood. Like, I got to keep going. Is this something I can fit into or not in
0: right.
1: the process? But I would say that looking at this type of transition, and also it doesn't happen that often in Pittsburgh.
0: Mm-hmm. That's right.
1: You know what I'm saying? Like, I mean, we're talking about this. This is only the third changing of the guard, so to speak, and the fourth head coach, right? So three interchanges in between since 1969.
0: Yeah.
1: This isn't the Jets. This isn't the Cardinals. This isn't, you know, the Browns. This isn't the Jaguars, where we've seen 7-8 head coaches in the last number of years.
0: You think about fresh set of eyes. Well, that fresh set of eyes is replacing somebody who used to have a fresh set of eyes, but by the time they're finished, they're reaching for the cheaters. You know what I mean?
1: Yes,
0: They've been around. Yes. Still got those good eyes, but I just, you know, all those things are factors, I think. You know, who's that player that's not playing? Who's that player that's in the doghouse? Who's that player that's valued for a different fit? Whether that is comfort, special teams, they do something that, he's really good for this scheme, but he's kind of a tweener in another scheme. So he's out. It's going to be interesting to see whether there are, whether we're going to be surprised by roster moves. Now, part of the reason we're talking about this is there's actual, like, kind of, it's getting more physical today. And we're going to start to see the separation, and we'll get in through camp and that sort of thing. I just wonder if I look at the roster and think, boy, it doesn't seem to me like there's that many positions up for grabs. But it's also possible that there are more up for grabs than you might think because of fresh eyes, fresh set of eyes. Maybe guys were underutilized. Maybe guys were valued differently in other roles. And so
1: schematics,
0: they're,
1: right?
0: Yeah, schematics
1: as well.
0: Exactly. Yeah, that's what I think what I was alluding to there. Hey, we want this out of this position, and so that squeezes somebody else out and creates an opportunity for somebody.
1: Yeah, philosophy and how they go about the same business that we think looks like the same on the outside, but there's a certain requirement. I mean, I have to imagine that Mike McCarthy has a list of requirements for each position, what he wants to see, a value system, a grading metric on how he looks at it. And that's just going to be different from what a Mike Tomlin looked at, what a Bill Cowher looked at, a Chuck Noll looked at. And I think it's going to be even more detailed than probably a lot of those other guys because He's been around this game. He's a veteran coach coming into this. You have to think about this. The previous three guys hadn't ever been head coaches when they came to Pittsburgh.
0: Right.
1: This guy's come from two other historic franchises before he gets here.
0: Yep.
1: So it's going to be different because he's seen what the success looks like. And hell, he took one of those trophies from us.
0: Yeah,
1: right?
0: That's right.
1: So if he knew how to beat us, you know, he's definitely going to bring more insight when he joins us.
0: That's right, yeah.
1: So that, I mean,
0: a young coach might say, ooh, look, red jelly beans. You know,
1: yeah, exactly.
0: Say, we don't need red jelly beans. You know, forget that. That's, you know, whatever.
1: Exactly. We're yellow only over here. Okay?
0: Exactly. That doesn't work.
1: Yeah.
0: Red jelly beans don't show up at for meetings on time.
1: Yeah.
0: You know what I mean?
1: So, yeah, exactly.
0: Or whatever you need. So it's, you know, it's you're right. The wizened sort of veteran look that Mike McCarthy has. That'll be fun to watch as well. So, listen, a lot going on, including the roster move we haven't gotten to, but we are going to get to on the other side of the break. And we continue in the locker room here on the Steelers Audio Network.
2: Through Pleasant Hills, 51 is heavy both ways. Lewis Run Road, 11 and Church Road. That is through construction. Parkway West inbound, tapping the brakes. Parkway Center Drive to the Fort Pitt Tunnel. In Summerhill, McKnight Road's heavy between Roseland Avenue and Perrymont Road. That's through construction. Brandon Joseph, Total Traffic.
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0: And welcome back to St. Vincent's College in Latrobe as we are in the locker room. And we thank you for being with us. Alongside Max Starks, I'm Rob King. And we are getting ready. I just talked to our esteemed producer, Dan Quinlan, about, you know, during the break about our preparation for the game next week, Max. Is it
1: possible?
0: It's here
1: already.
0: It's here already. You know, it was funny. We were talking about, I was last night, I was talking to some of the scouts
1: because the scouts just got in and they were like, man, it's crazy. I'm like, you know, Labor Day getting moved back a full week into September, whereas normally right at the beginning of the month, and therefore moving camp back to the end of July. Well, college still starts on time, and there's scouts who are normally here at camp that are now on the road because things are a week later. And so it's crazy to think, but then you still move up the window for the Hall of Fame game, which is coming up this weekend. Right. And then that's when everybody else will be coming in to their opportunities, and preseason will be starting in earnest next week. So, but we will have our first preseason game come this Saturday.
0: Who's in the Hall of Fame game this year?
1: I'll
0: look it up.
1: Saints and somebody.
0: I'm trying to think.
1: Because I'm like,
0: I can't believe it's
1: the Cardinals. Cardinals maybe, because Larry Fitzgerald's going in, Drew Brees is going in, Roger Craig is going in.
0: Should be Cardinals Saints, right?
1: So I think it should be Cardinals Saints that should be playing in the preseason together.
0: Okay, I'm going to figure that out as we go here. A move made: Darnell Savage let go, Rayshon Jenkins brought in at the safety position. So bringing some veteran guys in there. You have Brisker and you have Elliott. Then you have a young guy in Robert Spears Jennings, athletic guy who the Steelers were delighted to find available for them in the sixth round. Yeah. Right? They think a lot of his athleticism. So you're trying to get another safety in there, preferably, I think, a veteran guy. Because when you get a young guy like Spears Jennings, look, you want to bring him along at a pace. We talked about this with Jeremy Bernard. It's nice to have the luxury of bringing guys along. Remember, people forget this, like, Troy Polamalu, other guys, they didn't just step right in and immediately get every single snap. They were able to develop. And Troy's, of course,
1: rolling the packages.
0: First, speaking of the Hall of Fame game, first ballot Hall of Famer. So the ability to be able to maybe roll some of these.
1: Sebastian Castro. We have a young guy already there, but like you said, veterans.
0: By the way, it's Panthers Cardinals in the Hall of Fame game.
1: Panthers Cardinals.
0: When you think about.
1: In from the Panthers?
0: I don't know. Now you're going to make me look
1: Luke Kuechly.
0: Oh, Luke Kuechly, that's right.
1: Kuechly, yep.
0: Good call.
1: That makes sense, yep.
0: Good call.
1: I was like sitting there.
0: So when you think about, by the way, Jack Henderson, tremendous athlete right back there at the safety position. He's got an opportunity to make the team. But I think the Steelers look like they're looking for that one extra veteran guy. And they started with Darnell Savage. And they tried out Rayshon Jenkins, and they have cut Darnell Savage and added Rayshon Jenkins to the team. Veteran guy, a little bit older than Savage, been around for a couple years longer in the NFL.
1: Yeah.
0: What can he bring to the team?
1: I think vision. I think vision and experience and communication, because that's the other thing you're looking at the safety position. You've got to get everybody else on the back end, you know, involved and talking to each other. So when you have a veteran back there, you know, you know what the older voice is back there. You know when the older

0: I think that's also someone that understands the sense of urgency and expediency of the moment.
1: Right. So, and I think a guy that has been known to be able to play some special teams as well.
0: Yeah, exactly. He's got a history of it, and he's a guy who's going to be able to just fit in. We talked about the more you can do to be different, to be a part of this group and fit in where things are necessary. So I think having him there is going to be key. And for Rayshon, you know, he brings a wealth of experience. I mean, he's a guy who's not unfamiliar with playing in the open area and being able to figure out into some of the man schemes. So Patrick Graham's going to have a really good time of having some veterans in this group that he can now depend on, because as we look at it, and this is how it kind of breaks down when you're talking about the safeties, you got Amari Harvey, you know, rookie. Robert Spears Jennings, rookie. You know, and then you have guys like Jack Henderson, Sebastian Castro. Oh, by the way, where does Jalen Ramsey, when he comes back, fits into that equation?
1: Right. And and he is a safety blanket type guy. By the way, we've seen Castro and Henderson back there quite a bit together, right?
0: And Brisker, yeah. Brisker, too. Yeah.
1: So, I think Brisker and Elliott are your
0: number one guys.
1: Your two starters. And then we've seen Henderson and Castro running together back at that safety position. But you also have, like you said, Robert Spears Jennings. And then, you know, Jalen Ramsey you talk about safety blankets, okay, and guys that give you comfort, right?
0: Yeah.
1: He gives you that at a Hall of Fame level, which is kind of nice to have, right? I mean, it's one thing to have a safety blanket. Hey, you can play multiple positions. This guy's going to the Hall of Fame.
0: He's a safety tent, okay? There's safety blankets, and then there's a safety tent. That's what Jalen Ramsey is, because he can cover the entire top of the back half of your defense.
1: Yes, but again, you know, so we talked about that in terms of, you know, who's pushing for a spot, who is going to, you know, make you do things a little bit differently. Is there a receiver out there that's going to make you play a little less 12 than you would think? Can Jeremy Bernard or Roman Wilson push you off of that spot? Is there a corner who says, listen, he's so good, he's better at corner than X is at safety, and so let's move Jalen Ramsey back to safety. You know what I mean? These things are interconnected. They don't happen in a vacuum, but they're certainly worthy of keeping an eye on.
0: Well, and they're getting extended views of them because of guys being out, right? Because you don't have a Joey Porter Jr. in there and a Dante Kent, you can now roll and get more looks at Asante Samuel and Jamel Dean and how that looks together in those moments. And like you said, for Jalen Ramsey, I'm getting to see more Sebastian Castro. I'm getting to see more of Dalen Everett. I'm getting to see more of these guys that are going to be nickel safety types that are going to fill in to your starting unit and be that fifth guy in there. You're getting to see more of them because you have one less guy that you have to get reps for right now.
1: Right.
0: So it just, once again, it just extends the looks and allows you to gather more data points to make more informed decisions in these moments. And so you bring in a Rayshon Jenkins, who you see a veteran presence. Does he still got it? A.
1: Right.
0: And B, you know, what can he still do for us? Can he play that safety position? Could he be the number two that can bring along Henderson or Castro or insert guy here?
1: Right.
0: Can he be that complement? And then can he fill in for if an Elliott goes out?
1: Right.
0: Can he fill in if Brisker has time off? You want to make sure that there's no significant drop-offs when you switch from different personnel groups.
1: Yes. Ideally, again, and I was talking about this with Matt before before we came on the air, Matt Williamson. You know, no team, you look at your team and know your team the best. The Steelers fans, and especially the diehard ones, they know the 53. They know the 70, you know, they know the 90. They've got an idea of guys. Of course, they're not ultimately making the decisions, but I can assure you there is no team out there that's looking at their 53 and saying, we got 53 Pro Bowlers. If he's hurt, he's going to step in. He's going to be a Pro Bowler. And then if he's hurt, the other guy's going to step in and he's going to be a Pro Bowler.
0: Exactly.
1: Doesn't happen. You're always going to have some compromises on your roster. You're probably going to be looking at certain positions in your roster and saying, well, he's the best we have. you know, doesn't necessarily mean
0: best of what's left.
1: Right. Doesn't mean he's the best in the game. But I just think when I look at the Steelers' roster.

0: roster, Max. I just don't think there's going to be a lot of guys on this 53-man roster where you're saying, well, okay, we'll have to live with him. I just think there's a lot of good players. Again, we brought it up several times for those that don't listen all the time. First of all, shame on you. But, you know, just you don't have to look back any further than last year to see Dylan Cook and James Pierre and know that you started with 53, but you had many more players than that. Now, the question is, you know, how do you go from solid and good to very good? And, of course, I think if you win your division and make the playoffs, you're very good. So now how do you make that next step to being the team that is going to, you know, win that first round game, win that second round game, start eyeing an AFC championship game, that kind of team? How do you make that next step forward? Because clearly they haven't been able to do that, Max, in the last, you know, 7 years, I think it is.
1: Yeah, they've always been in the gooder category.
0: Yes, right.
1: But sadly enough, only very few dictionaries recognize gooder.
0: Yes.
1: So you just, you go from good to great, and we've kind of been right there in between.
0: Yes. Goodest.
1: Yeah, right, yeah. Exactly.
0: Gooder to goodest.
1: Gooderer.
0: They need to be gooderer.
1: Yeah, they need to be gooderer at what they do.
0: Yeah, I think that's the T-shirt we need this year. We need to be gooderer.
1: Yeah.
0: Is the T-shirt to no? I don't think that will go. I don't think anyone wants to be gooderer.
1: No. But you want to be great, and I think that's what we're talking about. How do you make that jump to great?
0: Right.
1: Because that's the team that wins in the first round. That's the team that threatens in the second, if not sneaks into the AFC championship game. And may not win it, but they think about Denver, right? Mm-hmm. The Tim Tebow. How did you get there? You know, Jacksonville with Blake Bortles.
0: Yeah.
1: When they also went to New England afterwards. Like, you're like, you want to be in that category, but actually it's justifiable. It's not in spite of.
0: That's exactly right. You know, and just quickly, I think one more thing that I wanted to talk about with roster construction. We'll talk about other stuff in the next hour. But, you know, you have James Pierre, you have Dylan Cook. Now, other teams thought James Pierre was going to be the guy who went out and got himself a contract. If the other team thought Dylan Cook was the guy who's going to come in and start a tackle after the injury to Broderick Jones and more than acquit himself well, he never would have made it to the practice squad. Yeah. So how do you figure out as a personnel guy, okay, we can sneak this guy. Maybe there's a guy you really like. Do you risk sneaking him on the practice squad or attempting to, because other teams can try to claim them, versus – hey, we know this guy's going to get claimed. So we know player A is going to be claimed if we put him on the practice squad. We think we like B actually a little bit better, but we think we can slide him onto that roster squad. But then, of course, you're pulling out your hair if he's claimed. So that's going to be an interesting part of the evaluation process as well.
1: Well, and I think also with that, there's a little bit of risk. I mean, you are rolling the dice.
0: The same thing in the draft, right?
1: Yeah, exactly.
0: We think he's going to be there in the next round, and we're going to be kicking ourselves if we're wrong.
1: Oh, crap. Or you think he's there, and then somebody jumps in front of you right before you're about to take them.
0: That's exactly right. Fun stuff.
1: Not that I'm talking about the first round of the draft this year or anything like that.
0: No.
1: This is hearsay.
0: I'm going to say it now. I'm glad it worked out that way.
1: I am too.
0: I am. I really am.
1: Knee jerk, I was pissed because you never want to feel like you got.
0: Yeah.
1: But when I sat back and when you start to think about it, you start to see things unfold, and you're like, no, this is how it needed to be. This is what we got the guys that we needed for this team.
0: So let me just say the things I'm not. I'm not a scout.
1: Yeah.
0: I'm not a personnel director. I'm not a coach who's going to develop this player. I didn't sit in meetings. I didn't talk to these guys before practice. They're all the
1: not
0: before
1: a team
0: the draft,
1: doctor either.
0: Not a team doctor either. All those things that I'm not, right? Mm-hmm. So I don't want to pretend that I'm anything like that or have any kind of, I scouted this guy. I just like the big, large guy at right tackle. I kind of like that.
1: Yeah. And you know, for all intents and purposes, you might have stayed at Holiday Inn Express.
0: I may have. That's exactly. You know what? Have. That's my claim. That's my claim to saying who the Steelers should have selected.
1: Yeah, exactly.
0: Stayed at Holiday Inn Express last night.
1: Yeah, exactly. Oh, God, I love that. That was so great for so long. But you're right. I mean, big-bodied individuals who can move exceptionally well are in rare finds.
0: That's right.
1: You can't find that type, you know, as Wolf would say, large prairie mammals, right?
0: That's right.
1: You can't, they're a finite species there, them. They're not quite endangered, but on a football field, you might as well say that. Between 32 different places they can forage.
0: Yeah.
1: It's tough to put 10 together.
0: It is. It is for sure.
1: It is very tough to put 10 together, and we are a place that we could say we've comprised a lot of those. And going with Maxi Onuachor, yes, he's a little bit raw, but the traits are there, and he ascended, and he had a crescendo before the draft, which is the way that you want it to happen at Senior Bowl.
0: Yes.
1: The ultimate scouting event before you get to the combine.
0: I think a lot of people thought maybe he'd ascended quickly to a second-round pick, and then after the Senior Bowl, they're like, I don't think this guy's going to be around.
1: He ain't going to make it out the first
0: round. Hey, stick around. We have lots more to come as the practice fields are now emptied of players. They've all gone on, and the fans are still a few fans up there hoping for some
1: behind this
0: Hall of Fame stragglers.
1: Well, behind this tree right here, this big collection of trees, that's the Pat McAfee show still going.
0: Oh, it's still, I didn't know it was here.
1: Yeah, so he's here today. He's over on the baseball field this year.
0: Gotcha. That's why they're all over there.
1: Yeah, so that's why they're all over watching that. So that's my little junior Cub reporter.
0: I appreciate it.
1: Schaefer is the junior Cub. I have to go junior Cub reporting.
0: All right, stick around. More to come in the locker room when we continue here on the Steelers Audio Network.
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0: And welcome back in the locker room from St. Vincent College in Latrobe. Went a little long in that first hour, so thanks for being with us through the break and into the second hour of the show. Looking up on the field, see those people up there, they're gathered for the Pat McAfee show.
1: What?
0: Yes.
1: I didn't even know that.
0: Yep. How long is he on there? How long is he on today for?
1: I think shows from 12 to 3, I think. Are they a three-hour show?
0: I don't know.
1: I think they're a three-hour, or they're a two-hour show live on ESPN, and they do another hour on the streaming. So
0: gotcha.
1: I think that's how it works. 12 to 2 ESPN, then the extra hour, the power hour, they call it.
0: And you and Missy Matthews, who completes us.
1: Yes.
0: Who completes the broadcast team.
1: Yeah, it completes.
0: I'm now making a circle with my hands for those of you listening on radio who can't actually see us. I'm making the complete circle sign. So you guys interviewed Pat this morning.
1: Yeah, we interviewed Pat because Missy went to high school with Pat and all those guys up there.
0: Oh,
1: so Diggs as well. Diggs was at Plum. So
0: I'll be
1: those
0: darned.
1: Are all Plum Borough guys. So yeah, those are all her buddies from high school.
0: So I was telling you during the break, Wolf and I went to I think Wolf was doing the games, and that might have been before he was the regular guy. We started doing the high school broadcast for a year or two with Kevin Gorman. Did a bunch of games. Mike White from the Post Gazette would do some games for us in the booth as the color guy. And then we settled on, you know, it started with us as a celebration of communities and that sort of thing. And then it quickly, well, within a couple of years, morphed into just let's do the football part of it, you know?
1: Yeah.
0: And so we went from showing off communities and the high school bands and all the other stuff to, hey, man, football of its own is of its own merit on the high school level to draw attention for viewers. So let's just concentrate on trying to get the best games. So it wasn't the best games. That's why I wonder if it was maybe before Wolf was there in our booth those first couple of years. I'd forgotten he wasn't there the first couple of years. Anyway, so we picked Plum, and they were playing Franklin Regional. And I wonder if Missy was on the cheer squad for that. I have to ask her that.
1: I have to ask Missy if she was on the question.
0: Was Missy on the cheer squad for the Plum team when we came? They played Franklin Regional, who was really good, even though Franklin Regional was a smaller classification. Franklin Regional totally worked them. But I was going out in the field, as I always did, and talked to the coaches before the game. I never talked to the players. Obviously, you know, 45 minutes before kickoff, I'm not going to talk to the to the players. By the way, I always used to say,
1: not go talk to the punter.
0: Can you imagine me? Can you imagine me rolling down on Acrisure Stadium 45 minutes before a game and strolling up to Mike Tomlin? Hey, Mike, how's it going? Everybody healthy? What are you doing out here?
1: Is this the actual roster?
0: Yes, exactly.
1: Are these names?
0: How do you pronounce it? Do I have this kid's pronunciation correct? So, but the high school coaches were all great. You go down there and talk to them before the game started. Well, Franklin Regional just crushed Plum. But I remember, I was familiar with the roster, so I knew who was who. But when I saw Pat McAfee kick a ball, I was like, whoa, man. I mean, You know, like I said before, you know, you go to some of these high schools and the punter's number 67. And in the halftime show, he's taking off his helmet and he's playing the trombone, You know, with the rest of he's out there in his uniform and the marching band, the little marching band moving around, you know, and those punts are coming out end over end, but he's the kid with the strongest leg and he boots a 27 yarder. And then you're watching Pat McAfee. You're like, holy mackerel. And then I called a few of his games when he was at West Virginia, too. So we would always do one or two West Virginia football games a year. Year on Sportsnet Pittsburgh. Then it was then Root Sports. So, but I've never met Pat. So,
1: wow, yeah.
0: Called some of his games and never met him.
1: Awesome guy.
0: So,
1: awesome
0: what did you guy. Guys? What did you guys chat about?
1: We just kind of chatted about just them coming back for another year. This is year two that the show has been back here. Mm-hmm. And just kind of the thoughts behind, then also the pride that you have with coming home. Right, this is homecoming for Pat McAfee.
0: Right,
1: every time he comes here, because he was a kid that, unlike Eli Heidenreich, who always had camp and everything. He was a kid that came and watched games on the hill here and watched those legends. He talked about his first picture. He thinks he was trying to get autographs. He got a picture with Kevin Green, KG.
0: Wow.
1: Right? You know, and he has like these fond memories. So kind of talking about that, then we kind of talked about, you know, so one of the former guys you employed is now the head coach here. Mike McCarthy was on your staff. You hired him a year ago, was working on your show.
0: Right.
1: Oh, now that's right. He's the head coach.
0: That's right.
1: So it's like, so you come here and even when we went up there to go talk to Pat ahead of time to figure out the timing, you know, Mike McCarthy and him are sitting in there. They're going through the script and everything, and they're just busting each other's chops.
0: I love
1: it. There, and it's all this just Yinzer accent in this room.
0: Right. Oh, yeah. You know,
1: which I'm sure, unlike anywhere else in America, like to have those two up here in Latrobe and sounding like locals who just happen to have, like, broke into an office somewhere.
0: Yeah, right.
1: And these are professionals at the tops of their game. One's the head coach of the Pittsburgh Steelers. The other one has one of the top shows on all of sports. And they're both burger boys. You know what I'm saying? They're both right. From the Berg area. And so it was really cool to kind of see that. So we kind of talked about that, highlighted that, the passion of the town. And then this is kind of what his expectations were. He's looking forward to with practice coming back here another year. And, you know, how he feels about the quote-unquote pilgrimage.
0: Yeah. And what did he say?
1: Oh, just
0: I don't want to give it all away.
1: We don't want to give it away. It's going to be on all the Steelers' socials. It'll be posted a little bit later today. But it was pride. And you know, and only how Pat can do it. So you know how normally when you set up for a remote shoot, you have your microphone and you plug it into your shirt or you put it on a lapel pin or something.
0: Right,
1: lapel. What does Pat go? No. I'm going to hold it. He goes, tiny microphone series.
0: Really?
1: And he's holding the mic. He's holding the
0: mic. Why?
1: Because that's Pat, right?
0: Oh, okay. I mean, all right.
1: This is the most Pat McAfee thing to do, right? Because he has a black T-shirt, and it looks weird with the black microphone up there and having to run it up his shirt. So I'm just going to hold it. And just kind of tuck the mic pack on the side, and he's just holding it talking as though it's like a stick mic. It's hilarious.
0: That is hilarious. I wouldn't have expected anybody to do that.
1: Yeah, but especially with Pat McAfee.
0: Right, that's right. Yeah. That's exactly right. That's a good call.
1: So, yeah. But it was a great interview. We had about 5 to 7 minutes with him, and just amazing guy. I mean, I love Pat. I've known Pat. I mean, played against him, and just an awesome guy. So good to have him up here. And like you said, him and the rest of the crew, they're all up on set there behind that tree that you so expertly pointed out that I did not know until you said it. They're there on the baseball field this year, whereas they were in the crowd over here overlooking the corner a year ago.
0: Right.
1: But because of the way it was situated, because the set's so large, there was a fear for fans and safety because it's like the sheer drop off down the hill, and then you got the fencing there, and so people were kind of like, you know, corralling a little bit too much. Whereas here on the field, you have a lot more space. You can kind of fence off what you want. And also, a year ago, they couldn't get the same amount of power to the field because the set takes a lot of electricity.
0: Interesting.
1: To run it. So they couldn't get it, but now they have it this year. They actually got a cart over there on the far side where they have the big generator portables. And it looks, I mean, it looks like a game day setup, like underneath the stadium where you have like all the trucks lined up and you have all these kind of trailer RV style semi-truck rigs. They got one over there to run the power. So better setup this year.
0: Yeah. Yep. It is a better
1: they
0: setup.
1: They knew a guy.
0: Yeah.
1: Namely the head coach.
0: Oh, yeah. That would help you. It is a much better location, although they can't see the practice.
1: Because you're kind of looking at field three.
0: Right.
1: But they were able to also put their cameras down on the field.
0: I was amazed at how big the set was, the traveling set.
1: That set is humongous.
0: Yeah.
1: That set is humongous. I went on it last year, and I was like, man, I mean, they literally have, you know, about the size of a very nice studio apartment. I would say on that set. And, you know, because I think they have what, six guys that rotate that are on the show together that they kind of go back and forth with. I think three or four inside the main studio part. And then usually the guys who are in the booth or production room, they have their own camera, but on a remote set, so they're actually on the set too with them.
0: You know, and let me also say one thing that, and again, I've never met Pat. Even though I've called some of his games, but I was really blown away by the story. Remember, he got the massive contract, and he gave his core staff members backpacks.
1: Mm-hmm.
0: And in the backpacks were $250,000.
1: Cash.
0: That is taking care of your people.
1: Hey, keep the main thing the main thing.
0: I mean,
1: and he knows that he didn't get there by himself. He comes from team sport backgrounds, so he understands what a team is. And everybody, there's no greater person in the team. There's always a leader, but there's no greater person in a team when you have to depend on everybody. Everybody's dependent upon each other's success. So, yeah, hey, help the boys out. Listen, yeah. I get a raise, we all get a raise.
0: I was thinking of buying you a sandwich. Max,
1: I mean, listen, but you know, you could give me one of those chicken wings that you have sitting over here.
0: Sharing
1: is caring.
0: During the break, it's all yours. We're running up to closely a break as we're continuing to look at this Pittsburgh Steelers team and a few more questions about where the team sits now, X amount of days in. When you start turning the corner from individual drills to game preparation, the first game coming up is against the Green Bay Packers. And, of course, for Aaron Rodgers, I doubt he steps on the field. Didn't step on the field in preseason camp last year. Not going to be an important day probably for T.J. Watt or Cameron Hayward.
1: You know, or even Keanu Benton.
0: Right.
1: I mean, he's now ascended as well.
0: It is going to be a hugely important day for a lot of guys. So we're going to talk a little bit about that and where the team sits in camp as we continue on in the locker room from St. Vincent College here on the Steelers Audio Network.
17: Careful on Banksville Road right around Crane Avenue. We have a crash reported there. Parkway East outbound getting a bit heavy from Oakland to the Squirrel Hill Tunnel. Inbound Parkway East slowing Stanwich Street to the Fort Pitt Bridge. Parkway West inbounds heavy Banksville Road to the Fort Pitt Tunnel. Brendan Joseph, Total Traffic.
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26: Clouds should clear out this afternoon, a high near 80. Clear skies tonight, dropping to 58. Should be a really nice day tomorrow. Mostly sunny and pleasant, high close to 86.
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19: 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And by Haas's Steak and Sea House. Haas's is hospitality. Yeah.
0: And welcome back in the locker room here at St. Vincent College in Latrobe. And we're talking about, so when do you, I'm sure you're driving in here. Are you excited when you're driving in here? Are you a little bit like, oh man, the family's leaving? And are you excited kind of from the jump when you get into camp? Or are you ease into the excitement level?
1: I kind of ease in because I think for me, it's more than just the drive, right? I got to fly clear across country. So it's not like, yesterday was an off day, right? And you get to, you know, you got to spend time at home, right? With your wife.
0: Yes.
1: And, you know, and kind of clean up around the house. You know, luckily I drove 5.5 hours.
0: Oh, yeah. No.
1: To date, but I'm just saying, like, it's something that you have to ease into it even when you're an older guy because you got kids. You got other responsibilities.
0: Right. I wonder about
1: your wife.
0: Kind of
1: you know, your wife is still going to call you about stuff, and you kind of have to be like, "Hun, I can't worry about you know a leaky faucet. Like, you got to call the repair guy. Like, I can't call him. I'm at camp and I got meetings type of deal. But life still goes on around you, even though while you're up here, and your family does a really good job of kind of mitigating that because they know what the priority is. But there is a little bit, especially when you're older and you have kids.
0: Right.
1: Because you want to spend that time with your little ones, and you see the guys after practice that are in the far end zone, and they're holding their kids, they're bringing them on the field. I mean, heck, we saw the Brisker family reunion.
0: Yes.
1: You know, last time we were out
0: 50
1: here.
0: 50 of them out there.
1: Yeah, exactly.
0: At least.
1: Yeah,
0: might have been more.
1: Yeah, exactly. But yeah, because, you know, we are pack animals, right? And when you have your pack and you have your group, it's tough to leave that group. And even though you have another group that you're going to join up here, your teammates, it's still a little different. And you still kind of have to ease yourself into it because you're separating from what you've known for the last 3 months.
0: Right.
1: To now going into your season mode, or, you know, in this preparation mode for what the season is going to entail.
0: And everybody, I'm sure, is different. You know, some people, if you're a youngster, you're probably, you just can't wait to get there.
1: Yeah.
0: Can't wait for that first
1: 23-year-old Max was on pins and needles and couldn't wait to be here.
0: Yeah.
1: I was staying in Greensburg at my aunt's house 3 days before I had to report to camp.
0: Yeah.
1: Because I couldn't wait to get here.
0: Right. You're pawing at the ground.
1: Yeah.
0: Yes.
1: But year eight, Max, you know, when my youngest child is born and I got a little baby at home, you're like, man, I'd love to be home. But then, of course, you also don't want to wake up in the middle of the night and have to like change a diaper at like 1:30 in the morning with one eye open.
0: And, you know, babies are a little bit – babies change things, right? And
1: yeah.
0: A lot of the players have young kids. Christian Kuntz has got a – I think it's a one-year-old or a very young one. So, you know, they're – other players have the young kids. We see, like you said, you see the players and they're walking on the field and they got their kids or their wives bring the kids out on the field to them. You know, I would say, like, for me personally, I can just say, like, when I'm with my wife hanging out in the morning when I'm having coffee, I'm like, this is the greatest. And then I'll hop in the car and I'll go play golf, and I'm playing golf and I'm like, this is the greatest, you know?
1: Yeah.
0: And then I'll go into work that night, I'm like, this is the greatest. But it takes a little, you know, you don't want to leave your wife to go play golf. You don't want to leave the golf course to go to work, but they're all good things, right?
1: They're all good.
0: They're all great things. So you leave your family, that's a great thing. You come out here, you hang out with your teammates, that's a great thing too.
1: Yeah, and you're going to miss something, right? You can't have it all. And so, you know, like you said, there's a little slow play process, a slow build, a slow rise into it. But once you're in it, you're like, man, this is awesome.
0: Yeah.
1: Yeah, it's almost like, you know, you have to be in the moment to appreciate it versus
0: right.
1: the anticipation. Whereas young and you have less responsibilities or less commitments, it's you can anticipate a lot more about what you're looking forward to.
0: You know, and I think the human condition can't be ignored in all this. So for years I wondered, so you go on vacation and I would go on, let's say I went on a 10-day vacation in the summer, right? For me, for the last 26 years of my life, has been pirate season, right?
1: Yeah.
0: So, and it's also vacation season. That's when you go on vacation. So you go on vacation, and the first few days, you're like, what's going on with the Pirates? You still want to know. It's hard to unplug.
1: It's really a seven-day vacation.
0: Right, it is. And then at the end of that vacation, you start thinking about getting back. I got to mow the lawn. And I always wondered, does that mean 10 days is the natural course of things and how long I should be taking on vacation? Or if I had a month-long vacation, would those last few days be consumed with those same thoughts? I got to get back. I got to mow the lawn. I got to I got to reinstitute my mail delivery, whatever you have to do. So I think it's more the latter than the former, which makes me wonder, is camp timed perfectly so that by the end of, I think everybody agrees by the end of camp, you cannot wait to get out of camp, right?
1: Yes.
0: Now, would you still feel that way if camp was a week longer or a week shorter? I think you probably would. You're just conditioned to know it's time to go. Or is it a more natural thing, like spring and summer, and the camp should be 3 weeks and that's it?
1: I think this is the perfect amount of camp.
0: Okay.
1: Right? I think that's what it is. Because it's just enough to where you're not thinking about the family, and then when you start to think about the family, they have family day.
0: Right. Yeah.
1: Up here
0: that's
1: at camp, right.
0: Right. Yep.
1: And then you
0: smart
1: do,
0: thing to have.
1: Yeah. And then you do have the opportunities where after practice, you get about a 20-minute window to see them,
0: mm-hmm.
1: as long as they're here locally, right? I mean, that's the other thing, because a lot of guys, you know, they might live elsewhere. The guys who are free agents, right? You know, outside of Jaquan Brisker, who's from here, right? But yeah, if you are a Rayshon Jenkins and you have kids, right, and you just got signed by the city, your family doesn't live here. Like, they're going to come here at some point because you think you're going to make it, and there is that day on the schedule where you want to have them there. But they don't live here. They can't come to practice every day.
4: Right.
1: So there's a little bit like you're going to be missing them, right? And you're going to wonder, what are they doing and when are they going to come? And I think that's what I would say, that it's just enough of camp that you don't feel too much to where you forget about it. But you also know there's a necessity to it. You have to be able to get away. You have to be vulnerable to your teammates and open to them to create bonds. So there's a certain process that has to be. I have to be away at sleepaway camp so many days so I'm not missing my parents.
0: Right.
1: Right?
0: Yes.
1: As a young person and as a football player, I have to be able to detach from my other titles, which is dad, husband,
0: yes,
1: son, brother, whatever that is, and become football player. Become the number that's on the jersey I represent, right? And then focus on the nameplate afterwards. And that's where this process is. That's why you see no names on the back of these jerseys, right? Because mm-hmm. you're a number right now, and you're getting to that placard. You're getting to putting the single Steelers logo on the side of your helmet, because at the preseason, you don't get it all the time.
0: Right.
1: You have to earn those things. And so this, it's a certain process where you have to detach yourself in order to get into that process. And so this camp, you know, is 21 practices up here, 21 days. 21 days of practice. I think it's like 25 days when it's all said and done, because there's that every seventh off day, whatever,
0: right,
1: type of deal. So it ends up becoming like 25 days. But those 21 practices done up here is a way to separate. And a lot of teams don't do that. The other thing, a lot of teams go to the training facility and then they go back home and then they come back to practice the next day.
0: Mm-hmm.
1: So it feels like in season and the preseason, but you lose opportunities to grow as a team, because there's not the forced dorm rooms where you're sharing a bathroom with another person or three other people, depending on if you're in a 2x2 situation or a 1x1 or a 2x1. So, you know, that forces friendships. That forces a chemistry and a bond, good, bad, or indifferent. It forces that and accelerates that process that would normally take months. You're getting in a matter of weeks because you're around each other 24/7. You're bored in your dorm rooms. Okay, well, I know such and such has an Xbox. I feel like playing Xbox.
0: Right.
1: Let me go in there. And just, you start gathering and meander. Hey, these guys play cards. These guys play Uno. These guys get board games, right? They have the board game sitting under the tent outside of there for guys to commune with each other. Play some Connect Four. Play some chess. Play some Monopoly. Because there's nothing else to do up here.
0: Right.
1: Right? And so,
0: which is part of why you're here.
1: Which is why you're here. Like, I need to get to know these guys. Listen, if I'm a bleed and sweat, cry and laugh on the field of battle with you, man, I better know something about you. I better at least know your mom's first name or your dad's first name and how many kids you got, right?
0: Right.
1: I don't need to know your favorite color or what your zodiac sign is, but I need to know some other pertinent stuff so it becomes personal. And I'm not just calling you by your first name. Like, when I first walked in the locker room my rookie year, after I got drafted for mini camps, I'm trying to find my locker, and I literally ran into Jerome Bettis. I said, "Oh, sorry, Mr. Bettis." He's like, "Mr. Bettis is my father. Call me JB, call me Bussy, whatever. Just don't call me Mr." Right? And you figure that out, and then by the end of training camp, it's
0: natural.
1: "Bussy, what's up, man? Yeah. Hey, when are we going bowling? We've gone bowling together and done all these other type of events." And I think that's what matters in this process. You have to get personable with these guys.
0: Yes.
1: And you have to create the relationships, because for the next 4 months, it's every day. I mean, my wife would often joke, like, "Man, I was like, you spend more time with the guys than you do with me, and I'm your wife." But kind of has to be for this profession, right?
0: Yes.
1: You know, we're going to spend 8+ hours at the facility together. And, you know, I'm only coming home for dinner, and then we're sleeping next to each other, but that's about it.
0: Yes, that's right.
1: You know, for the next couple of months. And yes, I'll get a Tuesday off here, or, you know, a bye week here. But for the most part, yeah, I've got to be closer to these guys than you. And then in the spring and in the early summer, that's when we get to reconnect, and that's where we get to really be a couple.
0: Right.
1: But for the rest of it, my new family, my extended family, is the priority. right now in this profession.
0: Well, people don't realize the hours that players put in and how long those days are. So I just know that in the occasions that I've, you know, moved to a new city and started a new job, and, you know, and probably the first 3 months, you might as well live by yourself because you're spending all your time at work and you're figuring out, you know, what does human resources want out of you? You got to navigate your job, but it's so much more than that. And there's so much stuff going around it. You're putting in longer hours to speed up the acclimation process. But for football players, that's the entire season. Never slows down.
1: 12 hours a day, every day, it feels like. And then on your off days, you're still getting together. You're still doing rehab. You're still getting your lifts in. You're watching film or you're getting your film. Now it's a lot easier to get those things, so you don't physically have to be at the facility as much. I'd say you could cut off maybe 4 hours out of that work week because now everything gets pushed to your iPad or your device.
0: Right.
1: But back when I first came, it was VHS tapes.
0: Yeah.
1: And you had to go into the video department and ask them specifically. Then they had to dub it for you and then give it to you.
0: You're right.
1: You know, so that's just a process in and of itself. And so by the end of it, you're like, man, well, I might as well just stay here and watch this extra film. And so you're getting to the facility around 6 a.m. in the morning, you know, 6:30 in the morning, and you're not leaving till 5:30, 6, sometimes 7 o'clock. I mean, heck, at one point.
0: And going to eat then.
1: And then you got to go to bed. Eat and go to bed. Right. And then sometimes, I mean, we were so close as a team, we'd play cards and we would designate a wife or a significant other to bring food, dinner to the facility because we were playing cards in the lounge.
0: Yeah. I think that's that closeness. And, you know, people forget when you know, say an Aaron Rodgers, I think was gathering people over at his house on Thursday nights or whatever last year.
1: Yeah,
0: and that's a great, wonderful team bonding thing, but that comes with the sacrifice of okay, honey, I'm off on Thursday night. Wait, what? You know?
1: Yeah, you won't see
0: another
1: me.
0: Night.
1: Yeah,
0: another night you're not going to be home.
1: Well, and Thursday night was our massage night where we had the masseuses come in, and. So Thursday night, my wife knew I was going to James Ferrier's house because we had a masseuse coming in from New York that did wow. acupuncture
0: a
1: along with massage.
0: Coming in from New York,
1: yeah, because she was
0: that's
1: with
0: a different
1: him.
0: World.
1: Yeah, she was with him at the Jets, and he was like, "Nah, I gotta have." And then it was like, "Hey, well, you know, I'm going to do this. Do you guys want to come?" So they would come too, and all of a sudden we got 20 guys sitting at Potsy's house, and that was just the Thursday night. You sat, you wait your turn to go see the masseuse. And then after that, I would then drive to Charlie Batch's house. So I'd drive from the waterfront where Potsy lived all the way up to Wexford where Charlie lived. And then he had his masseuse for the Detroit Lions, who was more Thai physical manipulation stretching with the massage. So I would go get both sessions done on Thursday.
0: And Tosh making up that macaroni and cheese for you.
1: Well, I mean, mac and cheese. It was
0: her macaroni and cheese greens. Is famous.
1: Listen, and her collard greens are just as delicious. So, so... You know, so Tosh would be there and she'd have food there because you have about 10 guys that would go up there to see Sandy. And then, you know, we'd see Lisa over at Potsy's house. And that was my rotation for 9 years. And it was crazy because 1 year, so actually I take that back. Lisa was 8 years and Sandy was 9 years because 1 year Lisa got pulled from us for, you know, we obviously weren't as cool as Mariah Carey. She went on tour with Mariah Carey. So Mariah Carey took her. From us, but that was 1 year. That was 1 year, and then she came back around and realized that this was the more fun and it was more lucrative. But I mean, you get to go on tour with Mariah Carey.
0: Yeah,
1: you're going to go with Mariah Carey. You're not going to sit around a bunch of lugheads like us, you know, every Thursday night. But that was like the routine. And then that Thursday before I got to those, it was O-line film watching night. So we designated teammates' house. We'd either be at Chris's house, Hartwig's house. And I would rent the projector, and we would go through all the situations. We have running backs come over. We have tight ends come over. And then all of a sudden it became everybody else because our offensive line was a pretty fun crew.
0: Right, that's right. That's the fun guys.
1: Yeah, but, I mean, it was literally like Thursday nights was just that night that my wife knew she's not going to see me.
0: Right.
1: She was like, okay, like you'll be in bed at some time, like 1:30 in the morning. But then you're getting up at 6 to get to the facility for Fast Fridays.
0: Friday. That's being young.
1: Yeah, but we also got out early. We got out by 1 o'clock on Friday.
0: Okay.
1: And the haze in the barn at that point. I'm not staying after film on Friday. Right. Like, I did that Monday, Tuesday, Wednesday, Thursday, watching all
0: that's
1: the film
0: the short
1: I could
0: practice
1: consume.
0: On Friday, the walkthrough on Saturday.
1: Yeah, and then either get on the plane or head to the hotel that night, whichever one it was. So, you know, my wife just knew Thursday, I'm not going to see him. Monday night, I'm not going to see him. Tuesday, he's home during the day somewhat, but my wife worked. So it was like, okay, well, he's going to be in charge of figuring out what we're going to have for dinner. So that was my one day a week where I got to figure it out. And then you just rinse and repeat until the season's over.
0: So today was the first day that the players were putting pads on and there were collisions, right?
1: Yes.
0: So I was fascinated to watch rookie right tackle Max Ohanachor going against Jack Sawyer and going against TJ Watt. So forgetting Jack Sawyer for a moment, you're Max Ohanachor at the beginning of your career. You're TJ Watt at a different point in your career.
1: 10 years in.
0: What are these guys after in training camp? Because I don't think they're quite after the same thing. Luckily, I have somebody sitting to my right who's been on both ends of that spectrum, and he's going to answer that question for you when we continue in the locker room here on the Steelers Audio Network.
4: Stop and go with volume on the Parkway East outbound from Oakland to the Squirrel Hill Tunnel inbound, jamming up County Jail to the Fort Pitt Bridge. Parkway West inbound a bit heavy from Green Tree to the Fort Pitt Tunnel, and Liberty Tubes jamming both ways the length. Brandon Joseph, Total Traffic.
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0: And welcome back. In the locker room, this room, up in the press box, felt a little like a locker room. We had Ed Troop rolled in here.
5: Yeah.
0: Wes Euler rolled in here with gifts, chocolate chip cookies from the DeSantis family in Ohio, right?
5: Yeah.
0: Delicious, by the way. Missy Matthews, who, again, I'm going to make the circle motion here. She completes us.
1: She completes our broadcast team. She completes the circle of trust.
0: Hi, Missy. No. Oh, she's saying hi. She's going to come in and join us. So real quick, before Missy comes in here, you're a young player, right? You're after one thing in camp, right? I mean, and a veteran guy's got to be after something different. So what are guys – are the veteran guys just trying to get in shape and hone themselves and look after their skills? Are they trying to test the younger guys? Are they – the younger guys are – everything's a test, right?
1: Yeah, everything's a test for the – they are constantly consuming new information. And, you know, you talk about a young guy has to create his encyclopedia or his book of players. So – For illustration purposes, Maxi Onichor versus T.J. Watt.
0: Right.
1: What is T.J. Watt learning and what is Maxi Onichor learning? Maxi Onichor is taking in information like, this is what an all-pro pass rusher looks like. How does he line up? What is his tendency? I'm taking a snapshot of his stance. His hands. Okay, what does he do? Is he a second step or third step guy before he initiates a move? What's the move that he's going for? How do I counter it? What am I going to do to dictate, to force him to do something that I want him to do versus what he wants to do? All that's going through his head. Fast forward, I've now been in the league 9 years. I'm going into year 10, a la T.J. Watt.
0: Mm-hmm.
1: I've gone against hundreds of tackles at this point. I'm going, which guy does he remind me of that I already have in my Rolodex?
0: Right.
1: Because I have a deeper experience level, so I can now put guys into styles. So now what style of guy is he? And that's what I'm trying to figure out if I'm T.J. Watt. Whereas Maxi Onichor, I'm gathering brand new knowledge. I don't have a Rolodex of guys. I haven't gone against Myles Garrett. I haven't gone against... a Kayvon Thibodeau. I haven't gone against a Brian Burns or any of these other top pass rushers around the league. I'm getting my first shot at a top five pass rusher on my team the first day of pads. So his Rolodex is a lot different. It's empty. He has a lot of chapters to write versus a volume to pull from. So they're both very different, but it's all knowledge gathering. It's just how you collate and how you gather it. One's looking at styles and saying, I have something for that style. And the other one's saying, I don't know what it is, but I got to write it all down.
0: So completely switching gears now, because that's something I want to talk more about at length. You know, when they have Hall of Fame plaques, like the Hall of Fame plaques in Cooperstown, which, of course, is my hometown, Babe Ruth, right? So it's George Herman Babe Ruth, and Babe is in quotations. So when Melissa Matthews gets her Hall of Fame plaque, it'll say Melissa Missy Matt, and the Missy will be in quotes. Don't you think that's the way it's gonna go?
1: I definitely think it's that. It'll go from M&M to M&M plus M.
0: Yes. So I had a question. Missy, thank you for being with us.
5: Sure.
0: Thanks for jumping in.
14: This feels like
0: we have the whole
14: in-season
0: broadcast group right here.
14: It feels like in-season
0: ready to go
14: right now.
5: Football.
0: Yeah. So this is what it feels like, Missy, to be up in the climate control. You know, it's not raining up here. It's
1: no ponchos,
0: 72 degrees.
1: No snacks you need to have in your pockets because you don't have access to
0: we
1: them.
0: We could open up this window. It could be 110. It could be 32. We don't know because we're in the nice air-conditioned comfort to the booth while Missy's out there tromping around, rain. It's like the U.S. Postal Service. Missy will deliver in
5: That's
0: whatever
5: right.
0: weather.
5: That's right. And I'm still wearing a sweatshirt because I've just committed to it. And even one of the ladies in the cafeteria was like, did it get cold outside? I was like, no, I'm just, I'm committed at this point and I just need to take a shower.
0: Missy, I have a question for you. Were you on a dance team? Because you were like a professional dance team person, right?
5: I was on the dance team at Pitt.
0: Yeah. Okay. That's what, to me, a professional dance team person. Okay. Today, in today's age, you would have gotten paid for doing that.
5: True.

0: guys at Plum at the same time?
1: Yes, but I'm older than Pat.
0: Okay.
1: By a year or two.
2: I'm older than Missy by years.
1: Well, I'm 3 years older than my brother, and Pat's a year older than him. So it's two. Really.
0: Okay. All right. So you might. So if it was his senior year, you would have been gone.
1: I would have been gone.
0: Darn it. That would have been very cool if you'd been on that. If you'd been on the dance team.
1: I totally remembered having okay. something like that take place.
0: So yeah. when we first started, I was telling Max, when we first started doing the high school football games, and we didn't have Wolf on as a broadcaster yet, we'd have Kevin Gorman would come on, Mike White, others would come on and provide the color, because it was more about what do you know about the school and its history, and mm-hmm. the marching bands would come out, and you know, it was just like a, it was almost like a mini celebration. The outcome of the game wasn't important to really at the beginning to the people that I think was then Root Sports. We've been through some name iterations over the years.
1: Oh, I feel like it would have been FSN.
0: It might have, you know what? Thank you, Missy.
3: It might have been FSN.
0: Listen, thank you, man. I only worked there, Missy, but I'm sure you're right. Well, no, I know. And I'm not trying to be facetious or sarcastic. I'm sure you're right.
1: I only know because when I interned there, it was FSN.
0: Okay, so, yeah, I know Missy interned there, too.
4: And when I came on the Stan Savran show as a rookie, it was FSN.
0: And I remember Max, by the way, yeah. I remember Max coming into our, we had that story.
4: Yeah.
0: We talked about that last year when he and Ben came in to do the show with Stan. I remember what I told him was Ben walked in and I'm like, that's a quarterback? I mean, you put that guy into a weight program. He's 290 pounds and he's got his hand in the dirt, you know?
4: Yeah, exactly.
0: And then Max walked in. I was like, whoa.
4: That's what's protecting them.
0: Oh, yeah. Sheesh.
1: Makes sense.
0: Wow.
4: Yeah.
0: When I was calling hockey games, AHL hockey games in Syracuse, I called them for two different companies. Our company, which was WTVH, and then they allowed me to do them for the local cable company. And there was a post to my left, and the only thing written on that post was which station I was on that night. And I only called 10 a year. I'd be like, you're watching Crunch Hockey on TVH. I'd look to my left and whatever I had written there. So I don't remember when
4: it
0: went from
4: teleprompter
0: FSN to Fox Sports Net to Root Sports or what order they were in. But you were an intern and it was FSN.
1: But it was also FSN Pittsburgh and FSN St. Louis.
0: That's
1: which
0: right.
1: Which was even more wacky.
0: Oh, gosh. Yes.
1: Doing, you know, those games as well.
0: Well,
1: and sometimes at the same time.
0: I remember doing both shows, and the names of the shows were similar. And people said, you know, how do you keep it straight? And I will admit that I one time, so the Rams were still in St. Louis at the time. I one time on the air said, Rams quarterback Cordell Stewart. And I was like, ooh.
1: That didn't sound good at all.
0: That's not correct. That's the only one I ever remember
4: doing.
0: I'm sure I did other ones
4: before Adam Schefter at that point.
0: I'm sure I did other ones, but that would have, so Missy interned for us. But I thought that would have been another 7 degrees of Kevin Bacon, because I know you were over there. This started with the conversation that you were over there talking to Pat McAfee. I told Mac, so that would have been cool if you'd been on the performance squad. What do you call it? Dance squad, cheer squad? What would it be called in high school?
4: Dance team or cheer
0: dance
4: squad?
0: Dance team or, okay.
4: Because both of them.
1: Marching.
4: Majorettes.
1: Yeah, I was not. But that was not me.
0: You didn't play an instrument. Yeah. You were a
1: No.
0: Yeah, you were an athletic. What are they? Cheer squad. Cheer squad. Dance squad.
1: Dance team. Yeah.
0: Dance team. Okay,
4: yeah.
0: Dance team.
4: Yeah, dance team and cheer squad.
0: Yeah,
1: yeah, something like
4: we're two
1: that.
4: Different ones.
0: Okay,
4: one had pom poms, the other ones didn't. Right.
1: Well, so, see, at Pitt, we had gold pom poms. The cheerleaders had blue pom poms.
4: Ah, okay.
0: I see.
1: And
0: okay.
1: If you mixed us up, it was
4: there. Problems.
1: Yeah, you drew a line.
0: Yeah. So was there like a haughty relationship between the two?
1: It depended on the year and the girls. But ironically enough, one of my friends that I danced with since I was three at Abby Lee's, she's the crazy from Dance Moms.
4: Oh, wow, yeah.
1: We danced together forever, and we both did not make it through our high school year before we were like, we're out. And we were roommates, actually, at Pitt for our entire year, but we were first in Towers where it was just the two of us. But she tried out for cheerleading. I tried out for dance team. So we were never, you know, going back and forth, but you heard the drama from
4: the
1: both
4: chirp.
1: Sides.
4: Uh-huh.
1: Like, our room knew everything.

0: So yeah. I remember you telling this Dance Moms is that like a show or something?
1: Yes,
0: or?
1: It is.
0: Yeah.
1: Yeah. Definitely watch that.
2: So I don't know if we should add that to the Rob King travel list.
0: No, okay. All right.
1: You don't need to watch that. Yeah. No.
0: So I'm very, very slow to the party, as you guys know, when it comes to cultural events. Let's just say that I had to figure out something technical this morning. And Bob Labriola was helping me out, and Matt Williamson said, "Wait a minute, Bob's helping you out. You got problems, man.
1: Yeah.
0: Technological stuff. You know, the latest trends and stuff. But Dance Moms. Okay, so not for me.
1: No.
2: Okay. Definitely. All right. Google it and watch a quick trailer. You'll be like,
1: all you need to do. Oh. Yeah, is watch a clip, and you're like, yep, yeah. No, this isn't. This is what I need to be watching.
0: In case you're wondering, this is the two other members of our broadcast team calling me old. So just so you know, that's the quick translation of what's going on here.
1: We're saving you.
0: You're saving me. Okay.
1: We're saving you for more important things that your brain could consume.
2: Yes, it is not your cup of tea.
0: Okay. All right.
2: Whatsoever.
0: All right. Okay. Yes, I have my own cups of tea. but when we were, I was telling Max that, you know, when you go to these high school games, we saw lots of great players. I mean, look, I saw Darrell Revis.
2: Oh, yeah.
0: I called many games from, oh, my God, Penn Hills.
1: Oh, Aaron Donald.
0: Wow, Rob. Aaron Donald. You know, so all these great players that I called. But I don't ever remember seeing anybody close to kicking a ball the way Pat. I mean, when I was down in the field, I was like, whoa. And then I called some of his games I think maybe the last year or two at West Virginia. We then picked up some of the West Virginia broadcasts. I think I maybe got his junior and senior years, I think.
2: But you know, he was just a soccer player who the high school varsity coach begged to only come to games and
0: right.
2: kick.
0: Yeah.
1: Yeah.
2: Which is like the crazy part.
0: Right. So we had the story down and all that and all the other stuff, but as I told Max, we would never talk to the players. We would always, my contact was always with the coaches. Craig McConnell and other people would go out and talk to the coaches, to the players, you know, because that was like, it was like Pitt game. I mean, it was Penguins game, high school football game, you know?
2: Yeah. Yeah.
0: So I was getting ready for the play-by-play, so I never talked to the players. So I've never actually met Pat, but I just remember seeing that the impression he made the first time when he kicked the ball. I'm like, whoa, man. I've never seen a high school kid kick a ball like that. It was
1: professional. That is a professional level future kicker.
2: I think Pat was on at least one of the Whitfield championships for Plum Soccer, too.
0: Oh, I wouldn't doubt it.
2: I could be, too. I can't. The years are all overlapping and, you know, getting a little fuzzy. But, they were a bad you-know-what team.
0: Yes.
2: They were phenomenal.
1: Yeah, and how, I'm trying to think how many guys on his crew went to school with him. I know you said Diggs, right?
2: Diggs, Anthony DiGilio, which I still call him Anthony because that's what his parents had called him his entire life. I babysat him and his little brother Michael, which we called him Little Michael. And today I was like, "Hey, how's Little Michael?" Like, he's a grown adult.
1: Yeah, but you're big sis though.
2: I know
1: what I'm saying? You're big sis to all these guys. So,
2: And, like, he had the best house, too. His parents, we called it Paradise Digs in their backyard. The coolest cabana bar, tiki bar, pool, like, whole nine yards. And they were, like, they're still some of my favorite people. Like, I was sad his mom couldn't come up today.
0: Yeah.
2: Because she had to do some work. But, and Nick Moraldo, who he's more behind the scenes, but he's on the show a lot, too.
0: Okay.
2: Both were at Plum at the same time. I don't know if Nick is Pat's age or Diggs, but yeah, so those two for sure.
1: When I said I'm like, this is like a homecoming.
2: Oh, yeah.
1: For the Pat McAfee show. Yeah. Like, I mean, this is that pilgrimage that they make back home because this is, like I said, they're Yinzers. They're from here. They grew up watching practice on this set very hill.
2: Oh, yes.
1: You know, as young kids. So, I mean, and it's that's the coolest part about this, right? That you kind of have this full circle moment where, you know, he's doing punt, pass, and kick in Heinz Field. And then you become the punter for the Colts and you're punting in Heinz Field as a pro. And now you're able to bring your highly successful television show back here and have a set at St. Vincent College. It's pretty dope.
2: Well, I'm excited because I've missed a ton of it, although they do kind of have like a PA system over there so you can hear some of it, and the camp office had it on TV. But I just want to go back and watch the interviews with McCarthy and Aaron. And I think DK was on with Aaron for a little bit. I know I think Cam and TJ and Omar were going on. Kiesel was on earlier. Like, they just extract things from their guests that are just...
1: You can't get anywhere else.
2: Yes. And I love those nuggets.
0: So, by the way, we are preposterously over. But you know, I'm going to make here I am on radio again. So I have to point these things. So Max will occasionally gesture, and I have to point out that people, for those of us who can't see us on radio today, Max is now thrusting his arm in the air, whatever. So I've been making this. I've been making the Missy completes us motion, the circle with my hands.
2: Yes.
0: Missy has completed us. It's nice to have you in here, Missy.
2: It's great to be here.
1: I know, because normally we don't get Missy because she's fancy on television in the preseason, and so we don't get Missy till the regular season, but we do get Missy on the show.
0: Yes, and we'll Missy will only be here for another 3 weeks, so we'd love to see if you want to pop down and say hello. We are here. You know where to find us.
1: Yeah, absolutely.
0: A special guest appearance from Missy Matthews for Max Starks. I'm Rob King. The Drive is coming up with Wes Euler and Matt Williamson. We thank you for listening to us in the locker room here on the Steelers Audio Network.
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20: Good afternoon, Steeler Nation. It is The Drive, live at training camp, St. Vincent College, of course, in Latrobe, Pennsylvania. Another beautiful day here on campus. Wes Schuler, Matt Williamson, high atop Chuck Knoll Field with you here for the next 3 hours. As Matt, acclimation part of camp over, Sunday off, the pads went on today.
21: Yeah, they did. And so the beginning of practice, I mean, obviously not the stretch portion and the individuals and things, were, like everybody, I was on the edge of my seat. How physical are we going to get? How much banging are we going to get? Is it going to be any different? Is it going to be drastically different just in terms of tone and physicality? And this is not me being critical. We know this head coach doesn't value that as much as keeping his players healthy and getting the starting line and conditioning and running a ton of plays. It's just different ways to attack practice. But I would say the first 20 minutes, half hour or so, I'm watching going, this looks exactly like last week. You know, and I'm like, that's cool. No big deal. And then we got into some. You know, I mean, it wasn't 70s Raiders versus Steelers or, you know, Ray Lewis versus Ben Suggs in those days by any means in terms of the physicality and aggressiveness and violence. But we saw legit one-on-one big men drills, you know, like to the left of us here in the end zone. They had, it was almost like a varsity group and a JV group where they had two lines on each side of the end zone where, again, this is not a rip on Tomlin. Everyone's just doing things different. I love how much field they use in practice. It is, you know what I mean?
20: They spread out.
21: Yeah. You know, so there was three things going on at once. There were two O-line drills. Again, it was like the ones with like Max was in there too. I mean, ones plus versus the ones plus Cam, TJ, Highsmith, all those dudes. And then on the other side of the end zone, just next to them, were the JV guys basically, you know? And I didn't pay any attention to the JV guys. I was just watching the ones going, are they going to play patty cake or are they going to go at it? They went at it. I mean, it was like a Senior Bowl practice or, you know, a Tomlin practice. They were one-on-ones trying everything they got to do battle to get to the quarterback. Mm-hmm. I was like, great. And then, you know, the rest of the field was basically a skeleton drill, you know, one-on-ones, quarterbacks throwing to receivers.
20: Seven-on-sevens and stuff
21: like that. Yeah. But you know, Labs and I were here watching it, and we're yelling through the glass at each other. And what'd you see there? And who was that made that play? Blah, blah, blah. There's a lot. It's always a lot to watch in these practices, more so than the other ones. But we noticed, and this definitely was true last week, a lot of the defensive backs, if not all, were not contesting catches. You know, like they're kind of they play up to the catch point, and then they sort of let them. They're not battling in the air and fighting and spiking it out. And frankly, we both said, I don't know how many people would get injured doing that, but obviously they're being coached to allow it.
20: Sure.
21: And then as the practice went on, those got a little more physical too. You know, we did not see backs on backers. We did not see seven shots. You know, those things might be things of a past. Who's to say? But they definitely weren't out here playing patty cake, you know? And there's a lot of people here, you know.
20: Sure.
21: Pat McAfee's here. So it was a really good environment. And I had to leave a little early to go back to the hotel and do a podcast, but there was a two-minute drill that I missed at the end, but there was good team stuff too. Of course, they're not like hitting the quarterbacks and things of that nature.
20: Sure.
21: And the team drills, I don't know if the linemen were 1,000% after each other, because that's how you get stepped on or somebody falls into the quarterback. But you got a pretty good feel of what they're trying to accomplish here, and I really enjoyed the one-on-one drills with the big guys.
20: Yeah, that was certainly something that I was hoping to see. Something that, and again, we know there's going to be no live tackling, but that doesn't mean, to use your term, that they're playing patty cake out here.
21: And they're doing thud, you know, which is just basically chesting up a dude, which is, by the way, folks, like what 30 of the teams do.
20: Yes.
21: You know, and
20: yes.
21: No one cares about what the other 31 teams in the world are doing, but that's what almost the entire league does.
20: Yes, that is. It is. This is more common to what you see across the league than what we had the last few years out here. As, a lot of those one-on-one drills, seemingly some good stuff between Zach Frazier and Y.A. Black.
21: Yeah.
20: Keanu Benton seemed like he was active in a lot of those drills.
21: Yes.
20: Big year for those. I like that term, and we'll probably use that through the rest of camp, the one pluses that you I like that.
21: It wasn't just five linemen down there on offense. There was maybe seven or so. I think Hoffman was with them.
20: Yep.
21: Max was definitely with them.
20: Those guys are one pluses.
21: Yeah, they're still in the hunt, and you know they're going against the top dudes.
20: There's a lot of those on both sides of the football in this camp.
21: I don't know where you make the cut.
20: Yeah.
21: You know, like, and I think maybe someone like Y.A. Black might have walked back and forth and done both. I don't know for sure. But, you know, like Cam's going to be there and Frazier and those guys.
20: Sure.
21: But, yeah, it's kind of interesting.
20: Where does, like, Jennings Dunker go, you know?
21: He's on the JV team.
20: He's on the JV team.
21: Yeah. For now.
20: So that
21: but I'm sure it's quite the honor to be like, why don't you go to the other group today?
20: Heck
21: like,
20: yeah.
21: Yeah, baby. Let's
20: heck
21: start.
20: Yeah. That's when you know you're starting to settle in here.
21: Yeah, yeah.
20: A little bit.
21: Dunker's a perfect guy to bring that up about.
20: He's a great one. He's an absolute great one. Because it seems like there's a lot of those, again, one plus, a little bit of those tweeners in both sides of the trenches.
21: Yes, there's a lot of good bodies here.
20: A lot of good big bodies here in this camp. A lot of spots that are seemingly already kind of nailed on. Just how's the exact pecking order going to shake out? That's good to hear. It is. It's one of those things, man. When they really get going, like starting this week, you have to tell yourself, okay, I'm watching this for a few minutes.
21: I just concentrate on that.
20: If you want to watch the quarterbacks, watch the quarterbacks for a few minutes. If you want to watch the offensive and defensive linemen one-on-ones, watch that for a few minutes. Because you'll find yourself trying to follow multiple things at once, and then you can't really follow it. It's that classic, you know, the human brain is not capable of fully focusing on two things at the same time. It's like, don't try.
21: Who threw that again? Who was that block? And then you get all confused.
20: It's like you got to lock in on one thing for a few minutes at a time, watch it, dissect it, and then move on to the next thing across the field or down in the corner. Because like you said, there's a lot going on every single practice.
21: So Senior Bowl, like when I was at ESPN, my first couple years, I joined Todd McShay and Steve Mensch, who we reference often. Those guys are still doing it. But they needed a third set of eyes. Because there was really three drills going on at the same time. There was the big men, there was the little men, and the guys in between. You know, so we just switched day to day. Like, you got the backs versus linebackers. You got the big guys today. Because to try to watch it all, you're really selling yourself short.
20: Oh, no doubt.
21: Yeah.
20: It's just there's too much going on. You're going to miss it. You're not going to catch everything. You're not going to be as detail-oriented. So, yeah, there's a lot of to watch out here in a Mike McCarthy practice, that's for sure.
21: Mm-hmm.
20: And today we got the kind of the first clips of everything with the pads on, with the big men going at it. I wonder, too, you know, one thing, despite the the physical nature, more physical nature, I should say, of Mike Tomlin practices. Mm-hmm. Because then if I just say the physical nature, that makes it seem like they're not doing anything at all here with McCarthy.
1: Right.
20: And that's just not true.
1: Which was worrying me the first 20 minutes, half hour. So Labs and I were kind of looking at each other like, they're just not, this looks like last week.
20: This looks like last week. Are we still acclimating here? With that, I wonder what tomorrow's practice looks like in that sense. Because one thing that Mike Tomlin was, despite how widely known he ran physical training camp practices, he also knew when to say whoa as opposed to sick him.
1: Yeah, yeah. Like he dial it back after Friday Night Lights.
20: He'd have real physical for 2 days, and then the third day he would dial it back. Mm-hmm. And then, real physical for Friday Night Lights, and then maybe that next Saturday take it easy on him. I wonder what tomorrow's practice looks like from that standpoint.
1: That's a good point. I guess we'll find out, and we'll let you guys know for sure. I plan on being here watching the whole thing yet again. Crowd was great today. You mentioned before, the weather's been awesome. The McAfee aspect of it all adds a little something else. Pads being on adds in a little something else. But talking about the drill that I watched most, that the big men, my man Max looked really good.
20: Yeah?
1: Yeah. And to me, that was my biggest takeaway. Like, okay, Frazier held his own.
20: You expect him to.
1: Yeah, this Watt character's all right. Yeah, I mean, like, I know all those things. But I thought Max, eight reps or something, one-on-one, often against TJ, which I'm sure wasn't on purpose, but also really reminded me of Tomlin. Like when Artie Burns got here, it's like, oh, you get to go against AB every time. Right.
20: Yep.
1: I don't know if that was on purpose or not. I kind of made the joke. Like, this was Tomlin, Max would go against TJ every time at right tackle. But he did a lot, and I think TJ beat him the first rep I watched. And again, I wasn't charting it. I don't have the stuff in front of me. After that, I would say Max got the better of him. And that doesn't mean, TJ's shot. He's not going to be any good anymore. Like one rep, he came off the edge hard, tried to go right down the middle of Ohanachor. And Ohanachor just kind of sat back in his haunches, absorbed it. Didn't take a step back after that. I mean, he absorbed a big power blow right in his chest. And the bull rush didn't faze him one bit. Even just the rep he got beat, his first one, it's like, boy, but his feet looked really good. The lateral agility, getting out of his stance, might have been his first real rep against TJ Watt ever.
20: It was
1: very eye-opening for the young man. And then he adjusted really well. So I'm curious to ask, like, Starks or some of those guys, and I know they'll go watch tape tonight, but I thought Ohanachor was very noteworthy.
20: Well, that's something we'll definitely keep an eye on tomorrow and rolling through here as we continue to roll along in this padded portion of practice. That's unfortunately, I missed that little portion. You know this and some others do. I was a little late getting here today. Had a sick daughter back home this morning, so had to kind of hang home while my wife ran into work for a couple meetings and then came back home to relieve me. So, yeah, the first thing.
1: This can be a balancing act for all of our schedules.
20: It sure is.
1: It really is.
20: It's a lot of moving parts, without a doubt. And it was
1: the first day for me, not to make light of your daughter's illness, and I know she's not in super
20: bad
1: shape.
20: She's just a fever and that kind of, typical three-year-old stuff.
1: But this was the first day where I was like, boy, the being in the dorms would have been a little more convenient because I'd like wait for my room to get ready and then I ran over there and it's not quite ready.
20: Campus
1: today. Right. Campus was crazy. It was like, I wouldn't mind just walking up the hill and knowing that I had a home base.
20: Yeah, place to do your podcast.
1: Yeah, I was juggling today.
20: Rest your eyes for a few minutes.
1: Yeah.
20: Yeah, no.
1: There was no eye resting today, I'll tell you that.
20: There's no rest for the wicked, Williams, and that's what I've been told. And you got a night show tonight as well, too.
1: Yeah, I'm doing 5 hours straight.
20: I'll tell you what, I'm just going to say you're doing Dolly Parton today, 9 to 5, but you're doing more like 9 to 9 today. Long day.
1: And along those lines, what, our schedule this week, are we these 2 days and then Wednesday's
20: I'm
1: off?
20: I'm glad you, yep.
1: Yeah, yeah.
20: Yep, these two days.
1: Next couple days are.
20: We have today and tomorrow, then Wednesday off, then we'll be back Thursday, Friday, obviously. Saturday is Saturday Night Lights, typically Friday Night Lights, but it is, of course, this Saturday, and then an off day Sunday. And then, Matt, a week from now, we'll be staring down the Steelers' first preseason game just a couple days away. Next Thursday is that first preseason game at home against the Packers. So that's what now? Just 10 days away or so.
1: How about it?
20: Going to be here real quick.
1: Yeah,
20: it always happens quick in this process.
1: Again, there was only a couple of us during practice, as usual, up here watching practice, and Rob was one of them, Rob King, and he was asking me all about the Jets off season, and it was like, whoa, guess is that not that far away either, their second preseason game.
20: It is, yep. It's a fun preseason slate with the Packers, the Jets, and then the Buffalo Bills. Of course, that new stadium up there in Buffalo that we'll get to see in a couple weeks. Who am I kidding? I'm just trying to find ways to make the preseason interesting. But that first game is always something that we're looking for. After we get through a few more practices here, you're ready to see somebody hit somebody in a different uniform and to be able to assess a little bit from there. We're just getting started here on this Monday on campus. Plenty more ground to cover from practice, some other moving and shaking around the league, some of those larger themed conversations. Mm-hmm. We got to get back into the Steelers depth chart.
21: I wanted to mention a little Aaron Rodgers too when we get back.
20: Let's do that. Talk a little Aaron Rodgers when we return. Still a nice crowd over there at the McAfee show. I thought they were wrapping up at 3 o'clock, but maybe they're maybe they're going a little bit longer on their YouTube page or something there. But a lot happening on campus today. Another beautiful, sunny, gorgeous day here on the campus of St. Vincent College. Matt and I are with you until 6 p.m. Euler Williamson, just getting started here. It's all part of our ongoing training camp coverage, Steelers Nation Radio on the Steelers Audio Network.
0: There's some heavy volume on the Parkway West inbound, Parkway Center Drive to the Fort Pitt Tunnel. Parkway East inbound, that slows Stanwyck Street to the Fort Pitt Bridge. Outbound Oakland to the Squirrel Hill Tunnel. Fort Cambridge inbound jams the length. Brendan Joseph, Total Traffic.
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33: Clouds should clear out this afternoon, a high near 80. Clear skies tonight, dropping to 58. Should be a really nice day tomorrow. Mostly sunny and pleasant, high close to 86.
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20: Back on campus here, Euler and Williamson's The Drive as we roll along. It was a very busy day on campus today. Still some McAfee show stuff going on over there. Of course, the first day of padded practices always brings out a crowd, Matt. And it was a beautiful, beautiful weather day today. High 70s, low 80s. Just a couple clouds in the sky. No semblance of rain. We've been very fortunate in that regard out here so far. Hopefully that will continue. Did you get crushed with rain at home last night?
6: No,
20: we got last night. Annihilated up in Mars Cranberry where I'm at. Goodness! For like
6: the night before, it was crazy. Like waking up in the middle of the night storm.
20: We've got a creek behind our house, and it like kind of started overflowing last night. Like that's
6: you ever like flood issues?
20: No, because we're like up on a hill from that. Okay. If that makes sense. But I can always tell how much rain we're getting by the creek, because normally it's like nice and calm, and then it gets pretty crazy, and then it starts to overflow a little bit. Some serious rain back in some parts of Western Pennsylvania last night, but here today, beautiful day, and it looks like that's going to be the case tomorrow for another practice for the Steelers before they get a day off on Wednesday. Matt, before we went to break, you had some Aaron Rodgers things that you wanted to discuss here on the program.
6: Yeah, and again, we were just chatting with Rob and Labs and, you know, observing them in practice and, you know, things of that nature. He put on a clinic throwing the football today. He was so sharp, and it's not that it's unusual that it's like, wow, he's really good.
20: But like the ball just looks beautiful.
6: It's so beautiful. Yeah, I mean, like we talked about the huge net that they threw over there, you know, on the right. Well, they had the smaller one today.
20: I see him. Yep.
6: And it was part of this is good, part of this is bad. It's so apparent, and I think these were Rob's exact words, like who the starter is compared to the other three.
20: Oh yeah.
6: I mean,
20: and who the future Hall of Famer is compared to the other three.
6: I mean, he made one throw where the net was pretty far downfield. I want to say it was 15, 20 yards from where their release, maybe even from the line of scrimmage, let alone their release point, where he threw it almost underhand. I mean, it was as sidearm as you could get. The instant flick of like a dart throw hits that middle thing, swish, and he was happy about it. He was finger guns, you know, like, I mean, he
20: does love those finger guns.
6: He definitely had the, you know, like a high, high degree of difficulty on that throw. And he was real proud of himself, and he should have been, because there's still not many people that pull that one off.
20: That's awesome.
6: But the other guys on the flip side, especially next to him, are well behind. I mean, just as throwers of the football, and let alone their command of the game. And that's no criticism. I mean,
20: no, like one's a four-time MVP, first ballot Hall of Famer.
6: Who can do this in his sleep?
20: Top three, top five quarterback to ever live.
6: But like Aller missed that entire net several times. I mean, on 10 throws, maybe he sunk one. You know, like Howard was okay. Rudolph was okay. But they were, okay, I'm going to throw the ball over top and do it right and come out. It's not snap my head around, you know, like the hell, you know, like QB1. It was just impressive. And watching them throw go balls down the sidelines and some of the team stuff I watched, it looked like everything that came out of Aaron's hands today was, whoa, that's pretty.
20: You know? He was showing off for his McAfee show.
6: I was wondering. I made that joke too.
20: They were in town.
6: Right.
20: No, that's, and again, that's not a knock on the other guys. That is,
6: it's a slight concern. You know, I mean, if a first-round pick came in here, I'd like him to look more like Rodgers than the next guy. But
20: yes,
6: again, the standard's high. WSB's probably one of the best. He is one of the best that's ever done that stuff in the history of the planet.
0: Without a doubt. The arm talent is just – it jumps off the page. You make this joke sometimes, Matt, that like – you know, if I took my wife to the Civic Arena in the 90s,
6: right,
0: and she's like, "Who's that 66 guy out there? He looks a little bit better than everybody else." Yeah. You know,
6: 43 with the hair.
0: You could take somebody, in the 90s to the United Center in Chicago, and they'd be like, "Who's that bald number 23, man?
6: Right.
0: He's really getting a lot of buckets for the Bulls."
6: Goes in the hoop a lot whenever he's out. Right.
0: Goes in the hoop a lot. I think you know,
6: like Wemby, or yeah, I mean, like there's just guys that are different.
0: engineer and host Ed Troop is upset. I'm sorry. Listen, Ed, you're my second favorite bald guy after Michael Jordan. Okay. I think you and I.
6: It doesn't take advanced scouting to see who the best quarterback was of the four.
0: It does not take a football genius to come out here and see, oh, that's the Hall of Fame quarterback.
6: Yeah, I guess I want that guy starting. Right.
0: That's slinging that thing. And, you know, it's funny to me, too, that still, like, they're even with that arm talent, though, it's still the above the neck stuff that makes Aaron Rodgers so great. I almost sent this to you last night. I was laughing. And you know how this works, but I can't remember if it was on Twitter or Instagram or whatever social media platform it would have been. I'm scrolling through at some point yesterday evening, and there's like a video of Will Levis working out and throwing.
6: Yeah.
0: Okay.
6: I think he said, like, I'm one of the best 32 quarterbacks in the league.
0: That's what his agent put out this video. And all that stuff. You watch Will Levis throw the ball, and it's like, how can that guy not stick on an NFL team?
6: Right.
0: Because his arm,
6: big, strong.
0: His arm talent is. You watch this 45-second cut-up, and you're like, That dude throws the ball as well as anybody.
6: Sure.
0: But it's the above the neck. When you have that ability and the above the neck stuff that Aaron Rodgers has, that's when you get a multiple MVP in a future Hall of Fame career.
6: In the quick processing and the identifying stuff pre-snap. And so another little story from practice today I found was interesting is, so when they're doing like walk-through tempo, they don't want the defense down here. The offense is on the near field. It's hard to watch the second field from where we sit. You know that. So watching offense early practice walkthrough stuff, they will have, I'm trying to still figure out the beanie system, by the way, on defense. There's like three different colored beanies of offensive players being scout team defense and just going through the motions.
0: And we've seen that sometimes in the past, but it's usually one color beanie.
6: It's
0: like a red beanie.
6: Yes.
0: So, now there's like orange and green. And
6: yeah, there's three different colors. There's definitely green, and there was only one red beanie for offensive players masquerading as defensive players today. And again, no one's getting hit. And I look at it, and I'm like, the guy wearing the red beanie has an 8 on his back. It's Aaron Rodgers.
0: He's playing middle linebacker.
6: And I came to the conclusion that it's probably the green dot guy. But then I'm like, why isn't he should be wearing the green one?
0: He's wearing the green one.
6: Right?
0: The green guy.
6: Because I'm one, and it looked like he would be the one that like barked out the calls to everybody. And then he'd pretend to be a linebacker and come up and go, the Jennings dunker or whatever, you know. But he could just tell he was engaged. You know, like, the Hall of Fame 42-year-old doesn't have to be out there with a beanie on his head.
0: No.
6: Playing linebacker, you know, right, right.
0: Ed, are you still back there? Is Ed still out there? I think he might have ran to the bathroom and ran somewhere real quick. But it was funny. The other day, Aaron Rodgers was doing that same thing.
6: Yeah.
0: And walking out of the cafeteria, Ed said to him, he was like, saw you playing linebacker out there today.
6: Yeah.
0: And Aaron was like, that was my favorite position when I was growing up.
6: Oh, really?
0: Yeah.
6: Get to rekindle his youth.
0: That's exactly right. Hey, and that's what some of this is all about, too. You got to still have that
6: love. Yeah, you got to keep it light.
0: You got to have that love for the game. But that is funny. That's what he said. That was his favorite position growing up. Maybe Aaron Rodgers, instead of being a Hall of Fame gunslinger, he always wanted to be a green dot guy.
6: Yeah, that's hilarious. Yeah, I mean, like, I've always talked about since he's been here how he impresses me because everything he does is so deliberate and he doesn't waste any time on the field and he's always thinking, you know, how can I make myself or my teammates or my coaches better or how, you know, whatever. But in that instance, I thought it was just like, I think he's just out here bringing everyone up with him. You know what I mean? Like, I'm going to enjoy this. It's not to be taken lightly. If QB1's going to put a beanie on, we should be very cognizant of what's going on here. You know what I mean? When Rudolph or whoever's taking snaps, you know, if he's going to be out there playing linebacker, don't blow it off, you know?
0: Absolutely. Matt, we've gotten a few tweets about Drew Aller throughout these last couple days. It seems like he continues to make some impressive arm strength throws out here.
6: Oh, yeah. Remember when Chris Halleck sat with us, that was our last show before breaking. He said it was a very Drew Aller-like day. Now, that means a bit of a roller coaster at his stage of his career. Sure. And that was what it was like at Penn State. I mean, he makes some beautiful throws, big time arm strength throws down the field.
0: Looks effortless
6: right.
0: a lot of times.
6: And he's not loading up to do it. Ball comes out clean, clear. And then sometimes a crosser that, you know, is as much a layup throw as you can imagine. Throws it 3 feet behind.
0: A little too hot or a little off target. Yeah.
6: And again, throwing into that net, he would miss the entire net at times. You're like, wow.
0: Yeah.
6: So it's a work in progress, but you see what they're working with.
0: Yes. Yes, you do. And that's what this is all about.
6: Yeah.
0: Really excited, obviously, to see those young quarterbacks when we get into a preseason setting. Do you think we'll see any of Mason Rudolph in that first preseason game?
6: I was wondering that, too.
0: Maybe the first series?
6: It's funny you brought that up, because as I was driving here this morning, I thought the exact – I don't know why it dawned on me, but I'm like, maybe, like, out of respect, he'll do, like, the first series, act as the starter, hand it off to you young pups. I'm different than you guys. Or maybe if they just say, we're just going to hide your helmet and let those two go the whole time because you're valuable. Yeah, I don't know.
0: And I wonder how much of that relates to what offensive linemen will play some too.
6: Yeah, yeah.
0: Because if it's like...
6: It's a good conversation.
0: If it's like,
6: though,
0: hey, we're going to play Zach Frazier and Mason McCormick for a series.
6: Mm-hmm. Mason, why don't you deal with them?
0: But if it's not, then it's like, hey, let's just get all the young guys out there. Let them learn together. Let them grow together.
6: I would think Pittman and Metcalf have no chance.
0: I wouldn't... Especially, again, when we know how much Mike McCarthy values getting these guys to September healthy.
6: I don't know about Warren or Fryermuth.
0: Anybody that's an established veteran that's no longer on their rookie contract, I'd almost be surprised if they played.
6: I bet that's probably true. Maybe the number one O-line in week two or something like that, but I don't think so. And I don't know Rodgers will play a snap.
0: I would probably not be shocked if he did.
6: He didn't last year, right?
0: I don't think so. Don't believe so.
6: If he believes he has to do it, he probably would have done it last year.
0: That's what I'm thinking, too.
6: So he probably doesn't believe he has to do it.
0: And I guess if he was working – well, last year he was working with a new coach and a new staff.
6: Right, it's no different, right.
0: And so this, you'd think he'd be even more comfortable than he was at this point last year.
6: And I don't care who the coach is. He should have a lot of input on that decision.
0: Absolutely.
6: If he
0: goes to you and says, hey, I want six plays or whatever.
6: You got it.
0: You got it. Fine.
6: If you want to hand it off six times. Yeah, right.
0: Hand it off five and throw a screen pass.
6: I just wanted to take a shower after, you know, right?
0: Yep, exactly right. Exactly right. So that'll be something that we'll keep an eye on and start talking about more. And honestly, I bet you by the time we get to Thursday of next week, we'll probably know the answers to that.
6: I don't think there's going to be anything hidden.
0: I don't think he's going to hide anything on that. I'm sure he'll be asked about it.
6: There's no strategic advantage.
0: Right. It's a preseason game.
6: Right.
0: No one's getting fired over a win or a loss. Now, you might be getting on with your life's work if you're one of the players, but I don't think any of the coaches are really stressing over preseason results, except for maybe Harbaugh in New York now, because we know that for a while.
6: Oh, yeah. I forgot
0: John Harbaugh
6: that
0: won.
6: Streak
0: like,
6: going. Yeah. Like, took it real seriously.
0: 5 or 6 straight years without losing a preseason game.
6: It'll be fun to even talk about the defense, too. Like, if we assume Porter and Ramsey are still on pup, does Samuel play some?
0: Yeah.
6: You know, does Wilson and not Queen? Mm. Probably.
0: Probably.
6: Does, like, a Benton? I mean, we know the Cams and Watts aren't.
0: Right.
6: You know, right. But
0: yeah,
6: I wonder where that cut off.
0: Maybe Y.A. Black.
6: New guys like Dean. Mm-hmm. Maybe a little or Brisker. I don't know. I mean, it'll be interesting to have that conversation.
0: It sure will. And those will be things we'll be keeping an eye on here as we roll along and get closer and closer to that first preseason game. Wes Schuler, Matt Williamson. It is The Drive. We're on campus, St. Vincent College, putting the bow on another day of training camp, the fifth training camp practice today for your Pittsburgh Steelers in the books. We'll have some final thoughts and observations when we return. Right here on The Drive, Steelers Nation Radio on the Steelers Audio Network.
1: Heavy in pockets on the Parkway West outbound Banksville Road to Carnegie. Parkway East outbound pretty heavy from Oakland to the Squirrel Hill Tunnel. Inbound stop and go 2nd Avenue to the Fort Pitt Bridge. 51 southbound stop and go Coleraine Street into Library Road. Brendan Joseph, Total Traffic.
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5: 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And by Haas's Steak and Seahouse. Haas's is hospitality.
0: Rolling along here on this Monday, August 3rd, the 5th training camp practice in the books for your Pittsburgh Steelers. And it is, of course, the first with pads. A lot to kind of glean out here on a busy day at Chucknell Field. Matt, also notable. I think notable is a fair way to say. Roster move by the Steelers here today. As I guess technically I think it was last night, but in effect here today, the Steelers signed safety Rayshon Jenkins to a one-year contract. He was a fourth-round pick of the Chargers in 2017. He's entering his 10th season in the NFL. Spent 4 years with the Chargers, 3 years with the Jags, with the Seattle Seahawks for a year, and then was with the Browns last year, 139 career games. Last year, he had 45 tackles for the Browns, one interception, one forced fumble, and one fumble recovery, appeared in all 17 games for Cleveland. And with that, the Steelers released Darnell Savage.
6: Mm-hmm.
0: We had spent, I don't want to say so much time, but we had spent some time throughout the offseason in the draft and all that stuff and speculating, is he on the roster? Is he not on the roster?
6: Yeah.
0: And then it became official a couple weeks ago, and now Darnell Savage has been released as the Steelers continue to try and find the right balance in that safety room.
6: Yeah, and I don't think these are earth-shattering moves, but it is worth bringing up that from what I gathered, and I didn't see this in print, but I think this took a while because I think he had some kind of like off-season cleanup surgery, or I think they need to make sure he was healthy.
0: I think you're right.
6: That they've been in touch with Jenkins pretty much the entire since free agency opened, but they just wanted to make sure they got the clean bill of health. It's kind of like a Chuck Clark move or one of those type of safeties that, and that's not uncommon for across the league. A lot of these veteran safeties that are smart, that have reasonably good tape and a resume of years, can stick around for a while, even if they can't run like they once did. Now, you don't want them out there for a ton of snaps, but the anticipation and understanding what a or an offense is trying to do and positioning can go a long way at safety, even once you've slowed down a little bit. From what I gathered, too, just chatting to people this afternoon, special teams had a lot to do with it. So unlike Savage, who was a first-round pick and comes into the league with a lot more fanfare, he has a much more developed special teams resume. So I think they're counting on him to being a core guy in that regard. And just like Savage, he could come out here and not look great, and he's not guaranteed any kind of roster spot. I mean, I'm sure there's very bonus or guaranteed money or any of that stuff. So he's probably just happy to get another opportunity, extend his career. And maybe he's your third or fourth guy. You have a late round pick in that room that's, I think, probably likely to make the team. But, you know, he's a way different part of his career. You can't count on him at all.
0: Yes.
6: At least as it stands here in early August. And I also got the impression this wasn't necessarily a knock on Savage. It was just, we need a special teamer. You know?
0: That makes sense, actually.
6: Yeah, yeah.
0: Because my first thought was kind of like, hey, I'm not sitting here pounding the table for Darnell Savage. And
6: how could you
0: release that guy? But I was like, this is pretty early in the process, right?
6: I thought that was a little shocking,
0: too. To be saying goodbye to him after just four acclimation period practices, but there's probably...
6: I'm sure we could pull one of these rosters up and find 10 names that we know nothing about, then cut one of them, and we wouldn't have thought twice about it. You know what I mean?
0: But you're right. There's always more stuff behind the scenes in terms of special teams, in terms of just overall health and status of these guys.
6: Yeah, yeah.
0: So Rayshon Jenkins in the fold here as the Steelers try and round out and find all the correct balance for what'll be a special teams room that has to come together and a safety group with some questions.
6: Yeah, I was going to say, that position we haven't spent a lot of time on, but I guess we could chat about it a little bit now. If, this is a really out there example, but late in the process, the Browns released Joe Hayden. And the Steelers are like, oh, we played against him a bunch. He still has something left.
0: Yes.
6: Excuse me.
0: God bless you there, Matt Williamson. Yes, no, you're right. That, for those who are unfamiliar, Joe Hayden was late in training camp. Might have even been after training camp, now that I'm remembering.
6: Yeah, it might have been.
0: And he was...
6: It was after breaking St. Vincent.
0: And he was no spring chicken. He was...
6: No.
0: But he was still 29 years old at that point, I think.
6: Right.
0: Clearly had a couple good years of football. Did have a couple good years of football left in him. But it seems like something like that, there's a surprise release around the league.
6: There's always a few
0: pretty much every year, yeah.
6: If there's a safety that fits that mold or somebody... I could see this team still having interest. They've done a lot over the last 2 years of Duggars and Clarks and Savage and, now this move. That veteran dude, we're going to keep the door open maybe for another. Yeah, I mean, you wouldn't mind keeping five of them.
0: No, you absolutely could. You absolutely would. And especially, again, I think given some of the just unknown with that group and at large. Is that something we'll continue to monitor? But I thought that was kind of the first. There's always additions and subtractions at the bottom of the roster.
6: Oh, yeah.
0: But I thought, you know, that was kind of the first significant one. Not major or anything like that.
6: There were names we've heard of. You know, right.
0: Names that we've heard of and a guy and Darnell Savage, obviously, that I think most fans were kind of keeping an eye on throughout this offseason process.
6: And people, I mean, I'm sure you guys are, you know, dialed into the Steelers app and you get the notifications on your phone. A lot of times, the ninth receiver in camp that no one's ever heard of from Slippery Rock or whatever gets cut and they sign another guy from UTEP. You know, it's like those aren't worth really talking about until they start showing up and making a name for themselves. But this one, as you said, was noticeable. You know, it's names that have had success in this league.
0: Shout out to Slippery Rock, though. Didn't think we'd get an SRU reference on the show today. Matt, thanks to our buddy Alan Saunders of Pittsburgh Sports Now, Steelers Now, we do have a little bit of information already from Mike McCarthy on Aaron Rodgers and preseason.
6: Oh, really?
0: So Mike McCarthy said that final decisions on specific playing time for veterans have not been finalized. But he said, and I quote, when asked about Aaron Rodgers specifically, he'd like to play and I'd like to see him play, Mike McCarthy said. Earlier,
6: wow, I'm shocked by that.
0: I believe that was earlier today.
6: That's a pretty vague statement.
0: That's a pretty vague statement, but I

0: On series, yeah, yes. Yeah. Aaron Rodgers said, Mike, if you want me to play, I'll play. I'm not saying I want to do it, but if you want me to, I will.
1: Okay.
0: That makes me think maybe.
1: Let's think. Take a step back there.
0: That makes me think we maybe need to take a little bit of a step back.
1: That wasn't like, I have to play or I'll jump into the deep end. Maybe we won't see it. Maybe he hands off three times and gets out of there.
0: And hey, I could see that. Like, it is funny now that because you had asked it, what did they do last year? And it kind of took a second. You know, it's funny how recently that was, but at the same time, all the years, all the years blend together. I feel like there was a little, not a lot. I don't want to exaggerate, but I feel like there was a little commotion last year around, oh my gosh, I can't believe Aaron Rodgers isn't even going to play a series.
1: Yeah, it's a lot of those.
0: It's a new team.
1: Is he dialed in? You know, took him forever to report, and then there's that. You know,
0: if he's playing three or four snaps, is that really a big difference?
1: Do you think anyone cares in week six one bit about that?
0: If you're telling me Aaron Rodgers is going to play 30 preseason snaps, okay.
1: Mm-hmm.
0: Three, six.
1: A series.
0: What are we? Picks up a first down and hands the ball off two more times.
1: You know how many NFL snaps he's played in his life?
0: Thousands.
1: Right.
0: Thousands. So that to me, and again, I get it. We want football so bad. We love it. We can't wait till camp gets here. Then we can't wait till preseason gets here. Then we're all jacked up for week one. I get it. But at the same time, I feel like we always put a little too much stock and maybe conversation just into how much is, especially with a veteran. It's different with young guys, but with a veteran like that, I don't think there's a right answer. I don't think there's a wrong answer. Just whatever makes you comfortable, whatever makes you happy.
1: Over the last week or two, we've listed some of the anticlimactic and overblown things in the NFL calendar. You know, like the Hall of Fame games, top of the list for me. One of them is who's playing how many snaps in preseason. And the other one that's one of my favorites is who's going to make that, who's going to be the 53rd guy on the roster?
0: Yeah, right. Who is the bottom of the roster guy?
1: Sometimes those guys get cut before the opening day.
0: Yes.
1: You know? You know, like they go celebrate with their family or whatever. I made the final team. And then they go to their locker and they're go see the GM. It's like, oh, they needed a special team or I'm out.
0: Yep. They're like, someone got dinged up and they have to shuffle some stuff around.
1: Yep.
0: No, it is. It's a very fluid process. I think that's
1: it is.
0: I think that's the way I would put it. But you're right. There's a lot that we overreact to. But I also get it. This is the United States of football. It's our number one, number two, number three, number four favorite sport in this country.
1: And we're on the air for 3 hours a day.
0: And we're on the air for 3 hours.
1: So we're gonna bring it up.
0: Listen, like if you're a Pirates fan, you get to watch your team play 162 times a year. If you're a Steeler fan, you only get 17 games. And so I
1: you could analyze each at bat. Like that would be kind of, I mean, it's kind of, I'm a little jealous of them for content.
0: You know what though? Because like I say this to some of my, but you and I are both about as casual as baseball fans that you could be. We want to see the Pirates.
1: I just heard this morning today's trade deadline. That's
0: apparently the Pirates acquired some pitcher from the Mets here. We'll have to ask Rob King about that one tomorrow when we see him. But I've had this conversation with some of my buddies that are like diehard baseball people. I don't know if I could do 162 games a year, man.
1: I mean, especially if you have to travel with the team. And
0: I just – like I understand the mindset's different because like if you lose a game, it's not like losing on a Sunday to Cincinnati and then you have to sit and stew in it all week. You're right back. But at the same time, like the
1: I bet baseball people think the same way. Like how do you go all week without talking about a game?
0: And then it's one game.
1: It's one game, right.
0: But I can't imagine like living and dying with 162 games.
1: Go to the park that often. And
0: Matt, you know, in terms of the sporting world, there's nothing that I love more than WVU football.
1: Yeah.
0: If WVU football played 162 games a year, you know how many heart attacks I would have? my blood pressure would be up on Mars. It'd be through the roof.
1: Especially the Pirates bullpen.
0: Although maybe it got a little bit better here in the last couple hours. Looks like the McAfee show is finally wrapping up. A lot of people,
1: I assume some players were involved.
0: I think
1: right?
0: some players were involved. I was trying to look, but it looked like McAfee and some of the crew were signing autographs over there too. Maybe hanging around a little bit longer. I'm sure that was just a crazy day for Steelers PR, for Bert and all of our people. First padded practice, big day on campus.
1: It's quite the stage they'd built too.
0: It was a massive stage over there in the baseball outfield. I think that's a pretty big deal, Matt, when you have the number one most viewed sports show in the world.
1: I didn't know it was number one. I knew it was top list. Okay.
0: It's number one. There's a couple, there's a couple like political shows and a couple of the like Joe Rogan type podcasts that have higher viewership. But in terms of sports shows, that's number one right there.
1: Wow.
0: And it brought a heck of a crowd out here today, certainly, and the final kind of people that were hanging out over there are starting to disperse. Our guys at the ground crew are back out here putting some work in, Matt. I don't see our little green robot painting the lines here.
1: I don't think he got cut.
0: I think, I don't know if you saw this, I think it was Ian earlier tweeted us a picture. They had a robot out on the baseball field out there cutting the grass.
1: I've seen that robot before.

0: He's been around. He's a veteran. He's been around a couple years. The other one's a rookie, I think.
1: That
0: first round pick.
1: That grass cutting robot doesn't need any preseason time.
0: No, the lining one needs
1: a little work, though. We're going to need to see 30, 40 snaps a game from him at least.
0: Little green.
1: Hour in the books. Another hour to go. I want to dig back into some of the roster conversation stuff that Matt and I had last week, comparing certain position groups to others. We've also got some big storylines around the league that we need to, some injuries and some moving and shaking that we need to get to in hour number two here. Keep those tweets rolling in. We will get to those throughout this three-hour show. Hour in the books. Two more hours to go. Euler and Williamson. We are at St. Vincent College, all part of our ongoing training camp coverage. Steelers Nation Radio on the Steelers Audio Network.
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1: Hour number two, high atop Chuck Nofield here on the campus of St. Vincent College. Euler and Williamson rolling along here. We've got some, I did have to give a shout out at some point on the show here today, Matt, as I'm sure they're listening right now as they drive back across Pennsylvania to Columbus, Ohio. The DeSantis family, some of my yes. favorite people to see here every year. And Matt, Mama DeSantis, Marty, I think she left us about 700 cookies for all of us here on the Steelers.
0: I won, it was
1: Network.
0: Fantastic.
1: So good. I met the DeSantis family. Cool. 7-8 years ago through Wolf.
0: Okay.
1: Wolf was connected with them, and so every summer now
0: they still stop up and say hello every year.
1: They still stop up and say hello, come from Columbus every single year, and always have some goodies. I've gotten a bunch of cookies in the past. I've gotten T-shirts and all kinds of cool stuff. So always good to see the DeSantis family, and thanks for the cookies.
0: It's a pretty decent road trip from Columbus.
1: It's about 4 hours.
0: Yeah,
1: about 4 hours. I think what they do is they came up last night, stay in a hotel.
0: Makes sense.
1: Then drive
0: for 11 o'clock start.
1: Yep,
0: yeah,
1: drive home after the practice today. But we were laughing too. You'll get a kick out of this. The Culver's that we always stop at.
0: Oh yeah.
1: On the way to and from the combine, they were like, "That's like 10 minutes from our house. You go to the one that's like right by the Olive Garden in the hotel, right?"
0: And yeah,
1: like,
0: we oh, fill yeah. up at the Shell yep. station and right.
1: Fill up
0: yeah,
1: at the Shell station right there, and then get back on what is it 70? Right?
0: I don't know.
1: I think it's I-70 that we take basically the whole
0: it's
1: way.
0: One of my many blind spots in this world. I don't know streets and route numbers.
1: I'm real bad
0: like
1: with that too. It's like the streets that I grew up on my whole life. I'm like, wait, which one is that?
0: It's funny. Don't tell Ed, but he asks. He's like, "Oh, so you take 70 or 43 to 70 here?" I'm like, "Yeah." Like, and I didn't pay any attention to it. Today I actually looked. I'm like, "Do I take 43 to 70 here?" I'm like, "I actually do," but I had no idea.
1: Yeah, no idea. I was like, yeah, I think that's the way I go.
0: Waze tell me to make a right, you know, right.
1: At least I'm kind of like a GPS kid, although to be fair, I still had to use MapQuest and stuff like that until I was in like college.
0: Mm-hmm.
1: Yeah, once you've had Waze and all that stuff for a decade, it's...
0: And I've made this trip a million times. I just know the way I go. I put Waze in just in case there's like an accident or something. Yeah.
1: But that's right. The same.
0: I don't know what... Yeah. Oh, did you take... You know, I think...
1: I'm so bad with street names and stuff like that, too. I know where I'm... Like, I have a great sense of direction.
0: And I'm not bad about that,
1: and if
0: yeah.
1: If I've been somewhere once, I'll remember how to get there and how to
0: right.
1: get around.
0: But it's usually because of like landmarks and things
1: exactly
0: too, right?
1: Right. Not like
0: I made a left on 2nd Avenue. Right.
1: And turned on to Bates.
0: Right.
1: Matt, an exercise that we got into last week, I'd like to pick up here at the start of this hour. It's something you and Dale used to do where you would basically go position by position group across the roster. And how do you feel about this position group 365 days later as to where you were last year mm-hmm. at this time? We did.
0: Again, you got to be honest with yourself.
1: And you have to be honest.
0: Yeah.
1: The Jonnu Smith one that you laid out was a perfect,
0: I was excited about him.
1: Was a perfect example. And I'm sure we'll bring that up again whenever we do tight ends. We did.
0: Like when we get to running backs, I wasn't super excited about Gainwell, but he was really, really good, you know?
1: We did quarterbacks and wide receivers last week. We also did cornerbacks and safeties. I want to start at an interesting one with you because it's interesting in the sense of, there really hasn't been much change unless you're looking at the very bottom of the depth chart, and that's the off-ball linebacker position.
0: I've been really stressing this since we talked to Chris.
1: It's like the one unit that hasn't changed, including
0: coaching. It hasn't changed one bit.
1: Yeah.
0: I mean, it's exactly the same. Has our thoughts changed?
1: Yes.
0: They have to have. I mean, if you write an evaluation for even the best of players, it's not the same every year.
1: Correct.
0: You know what I mean?
1: Correct, yeah.
0: Or the worst of players. So you don't just cut and paste, you know, after 17 games of knowledge. But they are the exact same human beings in that room. I mean, of the top five. Yeah, I'm not talking about the guys that have basically no chance.
1: Of the top five and the position coach, too. Yeah.
0: Now, I bet Scott McCurley is the off-the-ball linebacker coach, would have been, if he's a defensive end coach, defense tackle, safety coach, I bet he would have been retained. Scott and I actually GA'd together at Pitt way back when.
1: That's right.
0: And
1: he was
0: a linebacker my first year there, and his brother was on the team. Great dude. But I know him and McCarthy have a very extensive history together, not knowing they were going to overlap in his second year as linebacker coach. But, you know, worked out well. But he was only one of two, along with Tom Arth, who was retained.
1: Yes.
0: But the exact same room was retained. And where we talked a lot about with Chris, and I've been on my cranium quite a bit, is, to me, the front office thinks the problems in that room weren't the players.
1: That's probably a very fair, I think, takeaway. Because if they thought it was the players, there at least would have been some overturn, some change there.
0: Now, there might have been a case where they had a second-round grade on a linebacker, and he's sitting there in the fourth, they would have taken him. Of course. You know, but it's rare to run the same room back year after year, especially because it wasn't awesome.
1: And especially
0: it wasn't Hammond Lambert.
1: The coaching change. Yeah.
0: Right. And there's a new defense and a new defense, you know, scheme. So I think again, no one's told me this. The front office must be more excited about that group than the results last year. You know what I mean?
1: That would make sense.
0: But I don't know what I thought of them this year compared to last.
1: I think last year I had more optimism for this group than I do now.
0: I think so too.
1: That doesn't
0: especially
1: mean that,
0: Queen. Not that, that he's bad.
1: Exactly right. That doesn't mean that I think
0: he was
1: they
0: new
1: stink
0: around
1: or
0: here,
1: anything.
0: You know,
1: Patrick
0: right.
1: Queen was new.
0: Coming off
1: a
0: heck of a season in Baltimore.
1: Awesome season in Baltimore. And
0: yeah.
1: Peyton Wilson was entering year two, right? Where you always like to see that sophomore leap that we talk about.
0: And I think he's progressively gotten better, but I thought he'd be progressively gotten more better. You know what I mean? His steps have been fine, but I thought they'd be larger steps at this stage of his career.
1: Yes. I thought Patrick Queen would be one of the more regarded off-ball linebackers in the NFL.
0: Mm-hmm.
1: Not Fred Warner status.
0: No, maybe
1: in that next group down. And yeah, I thought Peyton Wilson would have.
0: I thought maybe he'd go to the Pro Bowl last year.
1: Yeah, you know,
0: when
1: exactly
0: we were sitting
1: right.
0: here a year from now.
1: Exactly right.
0: Ago.
1: And I thought we could be talking about Peyton Wilson as one of the more unique and athletic off-ball linebackers in the NFL. Not that those guys stink. Not that those guys were disasters. Nothing like that.
0: And there were some scheme things that hurt them.
1: There absolutely were. And I'm glad you point that out.
0: And they could have sure used a. Again, I like Benton. I just don't think he's a nose.
1: Yep.
0: There was a lot of times he was driven back into their laps in the run game, too.
1: So I would say maybe a slight decrease in expectations.
0: Yes.
1: Nothing colossal or anything like that.
0: Mm-hmm.
1: I think you know what you have in Cole Holcomb. You know what you have in Malik Harrison. Carson Brunner is going to be a special teams demon. With those top,
0: my opinion on those three haven't changed at all.
1: Not at all.
0: Right, those are exact same grades.
1: And with the top two, again, I still expect them to be good and productive and one of better tandems in the NFL because as you lay out for us often, that's not a very strong group around the league.
0: No, a lot of teams are just getting by.
1: Like I think a lot of teams would certainly trade what they have for Queen and Wilson.
0: Yeah.
1: But that might be the position group that I'm most interested to see under Patrick Graham here in year one.
0: Yes, I totally agree. Now, again, even though we're on Steelers Nation Radio, I don't want everything to be all roses because much of what this league throws at you is challenging not great.
1: Yes.
0: I mean, it's a hard league to succeed. There's certainly a world a year from now, or not a year from now, 6 months from now, where we're saying, man, they might need to find two new starters.
1: Yeah.
0: You know,
1: no doubt.
0: Queen's a free agent. This is future stuff. This is not the exercise we're doing. You know, Queen's up after this year. He might have an okay or fine year, and you say, not worth the money.
1: Mm-hmm.
0: Sorry, you're going to walk on.
1: We'll get a
0: comp pick out of it. And you're looking at Wilson at that point going, you're basically been here for the extent of your rookie deal. Maybe you're in the mix, but not ready to extend you yet. Who knows? You might be like, and I think we all know Holcomb, Harrison, Brunner aren't who you ever want to start.
1: Sure.
0: I mean, that doesn't
1: mean
0: they don't value, but they're, again.
1: You don't want them down in and down out players.
0: Right. So this is kind of a critical year for this position, too.
1: I think it absolutely is.
0: Yeah.
1: Could you foresee a scenario where Peyton Wilson play, like they let Patrick Queen walk after this year, but it's because Peyton Wilson plays at a level that they think
0: maybe
1: he's,
0: and
1: the,
0: he's
1: guy,
0: the green dot guy, and you send guy, him,
1: and
0: right.
1: we'll go get somebody else that
0: and
1: can
0: you
1: be
0: mix
1: his,
0: him with a third round pick.
1: We can yeah, get the yeah, guy yeah. to be his understudy.
0: Yeah, and I would think that's extension time, though. You know, like okay, you, well, boy, Wilson did take that step forward, which I think is possible, especially with a little more help around him. And okay, we're going to give tack a couple of years on your deal. Slap that green dot on your helmet, and now you're the mentor.
1: Yeah,
0: you know,
1: right,
0: you you teach a day two pick.
1: I could certainly see that being being a scenario.
0: And part of that would be success. Right.
1: If we get to, like you said, 6 months-ish from now, and you think Peyton Wilson's ready to be the guy in the middle of the defense,
0: mm-hmm.
1: that's a good place to be.
0: For him, yeah.
1: Regardless of what that would mean for Patrick Queen's
0: future.
1: I'd say
0: it doesn't even matter with Queen.
1: But that would be a good place to be, without a doubt.
0: But teams often let guys walk that they're happy with. You know,
1: can't keep them all, and you got to balance their age and the term and all that stuff and what it's worth. But mm-hmm. this one, that I've been kind of waiting to have this conversation with you because it's the same group as last year.
0: Exact.
1: But there's still some meat on that bone. If I had to guess, though, Matt, I think in the proverbial, you know, 6 months from now when it's winter time and what we're like in the playoffs or slash end of the season. I'm hoping that we'll be thinking that the arrow was pointed up this year and that's what we expected to get from that group all along.
0: Yeah, because I do think by no means am I writing Queen off at all. I thought he was swimming upstream with a lot of different things. Chris laid some of it out. I don't need to reiterate all of it. I do think he's an impact player. I think he'll blitz more. He did miss a lot of tackles, so be it. He also gets to some balls that not every linebacker does.
1: Yep. There's some Shazier-esque.
0: Yeah, a little bit.
1: You know, you see sometimes the missed tackles, but he just gets to the ball on almost every play.
0: Yeah, he's more so than maybe Joe Average Speed Guy.
1: Exactly,
0: you know,
1: right. So Joe Average Speed Guy wouldn't even have been there to miss a tackle,
0: mm-hmm.
1: Whereas Queen is just, he's all over the place. He is.
0: But he's very intense. You can tell that he's beloved by his teammates as well. So, and frankly, there was some frustration on his part on his role and not being put in the best position for the defense to succeed.
1: I can understand why.
0: Yeah.
1: I can.
0: Yeah.
1: And that again, I mean, Matt, we're all so intrigued to kind of, you know, get to Christmas, which will be on September 13th at home against the Atlanta Falcons and start unwrapping those gifts. Right. And seeing what it all looks like under this new coaching staff. Obviously, I'm not going to lie to you. The offense is very intriguing with McCarthy and Aaron Rodgers and the new and Pittman and Bernard in the mix there. But just in terms of what I think like this coaching staff might be able to do with a position group, those off-ball linebackers, those middle linebackers might be at the top of my list.
0: Yeah, I think you just – the average fan watching in their Lazy Boy might just feel their presence more.
1: I would hope so.
0: Yeah, I would hope so because
1: – they better at least.
0: Yeah, it needs to – that feel, which is not scientific or numeric driven or anything like that, it needs to be increased.
1: It does.
0: Yeah, yeah, yeah.
1: It certainly does. You need to. That's one of those position groups that you just need to feel on a Sunday.
0: You need to know they're out there. Yeah, yeah. yeah.
1: You need to hear them. You need to feel them. And they've got some guys.
0: You knew Lambert was out there.
1: You know,
0: Lambert
1: was out there.
0: Singletary.
1: You knew Shazier was out there. You knew Farrier was out there.
0: Yeah.
1: I don't need them to be Navarro Bowman and Patrick Willis.
0: No, because they won't be.
1: But I need them to. I need them to take a step forward this year, and I think they certainly could under this new staff.
0: More of an impact.
1: Matt, I want to continue this exercise. We'll transition to the offensive side of the football. We did quarterbacks. We did wide receivers. You want to do running backs? You want to do tight ends? Where you want to go when we get back?
0: Let's do running backs. I teased it with Gainwell.
1: Let's do that. We'll do that when we get back. Maybe we'll lump in a second group depending on how much time we have.
0: Yeah. But O-line's probably just a long conversation.
1: That's O-line's going to be a long conversation in this regard. Defensive line and edge rusher might be too.
0: Good point.
1: Based off of what you've done in those regards. So we'll continue to kind of compare and contrast certain parts of the roster at this time last year as opposed to where we're at now as we roll along here in the 4 o'clock hour. Euler and Williamson, it's The Drive, all part of our ongoing training camp coverage. 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
3: Careful on 79 northbound, just north of the Parkway West. We're checking on the report of a crash, some heavy volume there. Parkway East outbound jams the Boulevard of the Allies to the Squirrel Hill Tunnel. Inbound Parkway East, that's heavy. Grant Street to the Fort Pitt Bridge. Brendan Joseph, Total Traffic.
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29: Clouds should clear out this afternoon, a high near 80. Clear skies tonight, dropping to 58. Should be a really nice day tomorrow. Mostly sunny and pleasant, high close to 86.
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1: Rolling along here on The Drive. We're about halfway home on today's three-hour show as we put a bow on practice number 5 for your Pittsburgh Steelers. Another beautiful day here in Unity Township in Latrobe, Pennsylvania, as the sun is shining, just a few clouds in the sky. Another good day of work for the Steelers here, Matt. We got a few people from the grounds crew is always out there doing some stuff, but nothing, honestly.
0: Yeah, pretty uneventful grounds crew day.
1: Pretty, the field looks pretty good for now.
0: It does.
1: The lines are still
0: had a couple
1: good.
0: Days off. Had a day off.
1: Had a day off yesterday, so I'm sure they got plenty of stuff done then. It is crazy though, man. Like it's such a science. It's such
0: it's
1: an
0: so
1: operation.
0: Constant though, yeah.
1: Everything. I mean, when you think about it, Matt, everything out here is such an operation from the fields and the locker rooms and the conditions and all the stuff for the players, all the equipment that's needed to run practices, the stuff in the weight room, the trainers, the cafeteria, all that stuff. They bring a whole Steelers pro shop out here and set up a massive tent like it's a, you know, graduation party or a wedding or something.
0: Yeah.
1: The big tent for everybody to go shopping and hang out with all the stuff. So it is.
0: Do you know how much easier it would be to stay on the south side and just don't let fans come and just don't even send 18-wheelers out here full of weights and heavy stuff and workout equipment and medical supplies and tackling dummies and, you know,
1: water
0: things.
1: And Gatorade and food and.
0: It's a massive ordeal.
1: It's a massive ordeal, and I'm glad you mentioned those 18-wheelers. We always see, like, the last day or two of training camp, you can see them starting to congregate up, and like all the 18-wheelers come back, and they park at the back of the parking lot up there on the top of campus to get ready for that first day when everything's over, when they start packing this up. Like our guy TV, Tyler V, of course, loyal listeners of The Drive know, he's our video producer when we're back in studios.
0: And we'll be back at that soon, folks.
1: We sure will. We will. About 2 weeks or so. Him and, you know, all the video crew, they get out here like a week ahead of time.
0: Well ahead of us.
1: Well, they get out here a week before everybody else because they have to set up all their different sets and studios and cameras and work rooms and all the stuff to do, you know, player photos and videos and intro stuff and all that media day stuff.
0: Yeah. And that's just one phase that we're close to. Imagine if it was the equipment guy or the people that are setting up the weight rooms. And you're probably too young, but not that it's, you know, better or worse, but in the corner of the far, far end zone used to be a huge tent where they would just pump iron if they wanted afterwards. Like James Harrison would go in there and just throw out, you know, just start repping.
1: You mean weights, not Iron City.
0: No, I'm talking like
1: not cold
0: old
1: ones.
0: School, like free weights, you know, you just heard clanking and rah, rah, rah, you know, I think that goes back to like Lambert.
1: Oh, that does. Yeah. They'd set up a little tent and a bunch of weights,
0: benches
1: in there
0: and basic stuff. Yeah.
1: Yep. And those guys would go in there and pump some iron while when practice was over and all that stuff.
0: Yeah.
1: It's a heck of an operation that takes hundreds, if not thousands, of people to stay on the same page. And you're right; it would be a lot easier, probably even be a lot cheaper.
0: Leave everything where it's at.
1: Leave everything where it's at. Stay at the south side and do it there. But that's what makes this one of the coolest and most unique settings. Heck, not just in football training camps, Matt, but I imagine in any training camp in any sport across the country.
0: Yeah, I definitely think that's true. And the tradition of it all, and oh, by the way, the success that the organization has had in terms of Super Bowls and playoffs and things like that too, doesn't hurt. I mean, if you came out here every year and you were the Browns, you'd be like, who cares?
1: What are we doing?
0: Right.
1: This isn't getting us anywhere.
0: Right. So I was just thinking about it, though. Talking about all those 18-wheelers, at least Tyler and the video crew and all the 18-wheeler people, I can semi-take their time. They know when everyone's arriving. If you get out here 4 days ahead, 5 days ahead.
1: Sure.
0: But when you got to get it all back there.
1: Dude, that's got
0: to
1: happen.
0: That
1: quick.
0: Has to happen like overnight, I would think. I mean, in terms of, we can't just go a week without weights or tackling dummies or, you know, sleds and things like that.
1: Just go a week.
0: I know it's taking a while to get out there. It's a big project.
1: But we're just, what are we doing?
0: Yeah, we just won't lift this week. You know, that's not going to cut it.
1: Hey, you guys need to hurry this up here, all right? Get us back on track.
0: Yeah.
1: We need to wait.
0: Yeah, that must be the stressful part, is moving from here back to the south side.
1: That would make a ton of sense.
0: Yeah.
1: I think the way that they line it up is that all happens around a preseason game. So, like, the players
0: have
1: a day off, so it gives them a little extra time to get everything back and set up. But still, man.
0: But still, you don't get 4 or 5 days to pull it off.
1: You don't get 4 or 5 days to pull it off, and, you know, it's a lot.
0: And plus,
1: lot
0: as you know
1: stuff.
0: Better than I do, because you're part of the road team, the game day team, for any game, including preseason, they have to send an 18-wheeler in advance.
1: They sure do.
0: To the there's a lot more to it. You know,
1: it's
0: all that stuff you see on the sideline doesn't go in the plane.
1: No, it does not. Unless, like, if we're playing in California or something like that, it does.
0: It's possible,
1: it's
0: right?
1: Yes. Yeah, if we're across the country.
0: As opposed to 18-wheeler in it to
1: as opposed
0: LA.
1: To, exactly, right. But for the most part, we are 18-wheeler in it, unless, you know, we're in L.A. or Seattle or Dublin or Paris, of course.
0: True.
1: But it's, you know, and even that, like, that's I think that's a big part of the reason why we had to charter two planes to Dublin last year. Not just because all the extra people that were going.
0: Right, right.
1: But
0: like, I didn't go to, I mean, I'm one of many that don't usually go that went.
1: That went,
0: right.
1: Yes.
0: But I also had to put stuff in the bowels of the plane.
1: And especially when you're going to be practicing there for a few days, not just kind of in and out for a game. You know,
0: good
1: normally,
0: point,
1: at least
0: point.
1: When we fly out on Saturday, you're not bringing
0: no
1: blocking sleds.
0: Right,
1: you know,
0: right,
1: stuff
0: right,
1: like
0: right,
1: that.
0: Right.
1: There's
0: you're
1: no practice.
0: All the game day stuff.
1: Just a walkthrough in the ballroom, and that's about it.
0: Do you know the answer to this? I bet the answer, I bet I think I know. You know, like whenever you play in December, let's say you play in Green Bay or somewhere cold, Seattle, it doesn't matter. And the benches, you know, they have like, you can hang your helmet on to dry them and warm them and all
1: They've
0: that
1: got
0: stuff
1: the warmer
0: too.
1: Thing, yeah.
0: The white benches. Do the Steelers have to supply their own? Or does every team
1: good question.
0: Are they just like uniform
1: That's
0: across?
1: That's a really good
0: I'm
1: question.
0: I'm guessing you don't have to bring your own.
1: I'm guessing there's probably uniform across the league.
0: Like if Arizona comes here, they don't need to – we'll give you ours.
1: I would think so. But I also then – it makes me think – you know, would you if you were going to New England for a playoff game in January?
0: Do you trust
1: would you
0: to
1: trust
0: work?
1: The Patriots
0: That's what
1: visiting
0: I was
1: warming benches to work? I wouldn't. I'm bringing my own.
0: Right, like if I have to service one or the other, it's going to be the home teams. You know, like this one's got a crack in it that stabs you. You know?
1: If we're going to Arizona, I bet you their air conditioners work. I ain't trusting the Patriots to have
0: no.
1: their stuff working.
0: Yeah, I just wondered what big things they had to carry.
1: That's a good question. That's we are efforting to get someone from the grounds crew on the program here at some point for a few minutes. I'll have to catch up with Kyle or one of the equipment guys and ask him about some of that stuff mm-hmm. and report back to you. But Matt, let's continue with our exercise here.
0: Yes,
1: comparing different position groups across the roster from. You know, beginning of August now, 2026, to this time last year. What do you say we go to running backs on the offensive
0: okay.
1: side of the football? Is it fair to say I think Jaylen Warren is about the same?
0: I would just say I think I feel exactly the same about him. I've adored him since day one.
1: You really
0: have. You know, really, when before he even got super well acclimated, I thought he was one of the most underrated players this offense. Pretty much the day he stepped on this field and certainly the day he made the team for good, basically. Really good year, but that was my expectations, you know? I the thing that he showed, which I don't think was the plan, was he could be your big back. Because he'd always been – we've had this conversation. I think he's the line of demarcation. If you're bigger than him, you're a big back. If you're smaller than him, you're a small back. And that's kind of the beauty of him. He could be either – but I think that's why they replaced Gainwell with Dowdle, because they don't want him to be your biggest hammer on the team. That was supposed to be Caleb Johnson.
1: Yes.
0: So I think Warren is a wash. I think you just like take him. I haven't done math in a long time, but you know, like how you can like scratch off this side and scratch off that side to make it all find the common denominators
1: yeah.
0: or whatever.
1: Yeah.
0: Like, okay, the he's just out of the equation. So you're basically saying Caleb today versus Caleb then, which I think we know that answer. Gainwell then versus Rico now, sprinkle in a little of Travis Homer too.
1: Yes.
0: We're not missing anybody from last year. I mean, there were the dudes that like couldn't quite make the team. Remember the Ohio State kid
1: and
0: Sermon and those
1: Trey
0: type
1: Sermon,
0: of dudes.
1: Yeah.
0: But
1: no, I'm just counting those,
0: I didn't
1: big,
0: really.
1: Those big three. Because you were fortunate. You missed Warren for what, two games I think it was. But other than that, you had a relatively healthy running back room last year. So you didn't, I mean.
0: But I'm not talking about the undrafted dudes.
1: And, No. Just the guys that are going to see the field when we get to September.
0: Likely to make the team guys.
1: Yes. So I think it's kind of a stalemate with Jaylen Warren from year to year.
0: Just scratch him off.
1: I think you know what he is, you love what he is, and he's hopefully going to continue to be that guy for a few more years for you. Caleb Johnson, you have to say that your expectations for him now are less than they were being a third-round rookie last year.
0: Unfortunately, drastically different.
1: Drastically.
0: I'm not sure he's going to make
1: the
0: team.
1: Now it's like, can he make the team?
0: Yeah,
1: can he carve out a role? And
0: maybe
1: that's a little unfair to him, especially in a year that we barely saw him, and everyone judges him off of that one special teams gaffe, and yes, it was horrendous. That can't happen. But it's also one bad play for a rookie on special teams,
0: mm-hmm.
1: you know?
0: I also think he was drafted for last year's system.
1: He certainly was.
0: Yeah.
1: He certainly was. And that kind of, again, alludes to something you talk about all the time, just how fast this league moves.
0: Yeah, especially at that position.
1: Especially.
0: I can always get another.
1: Running back.
0: You can always
1: position,
0: get another. I don't care
1: man.
0: Your third round pick.
1: That's a great call. That's a great call. So you're right. I think
0: I think he'll be in the league. And I think maybe you could even get a sixth or seventh round pick for him if you put some decent tape out there.
1: Yeah.
0: He may even still be a good NFL player for the Steelers.
1: Sure.
0: But it's now uncertain time.
1: It certainly is. And so I think a lot of it comes down to...
0: We were in this booth like 1 year ago, and I thought... I remember saying somewhere that I bet Johnson is a Steelers leading rusher from the midpoint of the season till the end of the season. That didn't happen.
1: No, in fact, he didn't even have a carry from the midpoint of the season to the end of the season.
0: Right.
1: So I think this all comes, and I guess, Matt, we could throw someone like Eli Heidenreich into this conversation. But
0: I guess.
1: I really think it just comes down to those big three, and Warren, and Dowdle, mm-hmm. and Johnson.
0: Yeah.
1: Warren is what he is.
0: I guess Heidenreich and Homer are better than the guys they had last year fringe-ish.
1: I think so. You're more confident in them than the Trey Sermons and the Lou Nichols and those guys.
0: Homer's an NFL player.
1: Yes.
0: He can pick up the blitz. He's decent as a route runner and as a receiver, and he can play teams.
1: So if we're same on Jalen Warren, we're down on Caleb Johnson, we're a little bit higher on the depth pieces, I guess this really comes down to how you feel about Rico Dowdle today versus how we felt about Kenneth Gainwell this time last year.
0: And I like Dowdle much more.
1: Again. Yeah? Not just more, much more.
0: Than I did then.
1: Yeah, right.
0: You know what
1: I remember, you have to put yourself in the the frame of mind that you were in 365-ish days ago.
0: Because my frame of mind then was Warren's a rock. Great. Love him. Okay. But eventually his workload's going to sort of give way to Caleb, and Caleb's going to be your early down guy, and Warren will be the third down. Okay, Gainwell's probably going to be your kick returner. I bet he plays 8 snaps a game. So I like Gainwell, but I didn't think he'd be the team MVP. Let alone, an impact player. Like, I didn't even have him on my fantasy list.
1: Right.
0: I know he's a nice third that you can sprinkle in there, and I've always respected his game. Even the Dublin game I thought, boy, this might be Caleb's coming out party. I remember on the pregame show saying, I doubt they trust Gainwell to do it all. So my thoughts on Gainwell have drastically gone up, where I thought he was a 3 out of 10 or a 4 out of 10. Now I think he's a 6.
1: Sure. You needed him in Dublin. Yeah. You needed him in Detroit. You wouldn't have won those games without him.
0: So I like this version. I like Dowdle now a lot more than I like Gainwell then. But I like Caleb a lot less.
1: Yes.
0: So it's kind of like a tie.
1: Kind of a wash little bit.
0: Maybe the Homer Heidenreich sprinkle on top is enough.
1: Edge.
0: Maybe.
1: Slight edge. But yeah, man, I'm very excited about Rico Dowdle. I know he's got the experience with Mike McCarthy. He's a little bit bigger of a back than Jalen Warren. He's got a track record of success in this league.
0: He's put up a lot of yards over the last couple of years, right?
1: Some of the pass protection stuff worries me.
0: Me too.
1: A little bit though. With a no longer young and spry Aaron Rodgers, who's not as mobile as he once was. Heck,
0: and Rodgers is not going to tolerate a running back that doesn't do that well.
1: Correct.
0: He's just not.
1: Correct.
0: I mean, Ben didn't either.
1: And so that to me is just, hey, the offensive line, if they're good enough and all that, you can certainly, there's a reason that, Rico Dowdle just didn't suddenly struggle in pass protection, and he's managed to carve out a nice career mm-hmm. for himself. But that's the big X factor in all this for me. I think I'm with you. I think I would give this year's group the slightest edge.
0: Because
1: I don't think anyone was quite as high on Kenneth Gainwell as he ended up performing, and certainly mm-hmm. no one was predicting him to be team MVP.
0: No. And we were wrong.
1: In August of 2025, but we were wrong.
0: Yeah.
1: But I certainly think there's a higher ceiling with Rico than there was with Kenneth Gainwell. As good as Kenneth Gainwell was last year, all phases of the game feels, again, not by leaps and bounds, but just a little bit higher of a ceiling, and one that could, I think, really work well behind this offensive line.
0: But let's also not forget that this quarterback, at this stage of his career, frankly, for better or worse, throws the backs a lot. And Gainwell was really good at that part.
1: He was.
0: really good at that part.
1: He sure was.
0: And he's definitely the best route runner of anyone we've mentioned in this segment. Or, definitely the best receiving back. And Warren's a great receiving back. But Gainwell could line up in the slot and do some things for you and run some receiver routes here and there. And,
1: It's going to be that room's going to be interesting. Who kind of gets the real first crack at it? Is there a clear RB1 and RB2? Mm-hmm. Is it a tandem between those two? How does that evolve and play out throughout the course of the season? Those are all things that we'll start keeping an eye on here real soon.
0: I do think this organization, and notice I don't say coaching staff compared to last year's, doesn't want to keep Warren on a pitch count, but I also think that they don't know that he can just totally, it'd be a total workhorse.
1: Sure.
0: You know?
1: I think there's a middle ground there.
0: Yeah.
1: There certainly is. And Matt,
0: very useful, but
1: there's
0: needs a compliment.
1: There's not many guys left in the NFL that can just be the bell cow workhorse anymore.
0: Very few, yeah.
1: Very, very few. And I think there could be a nice tandem between those two, and that could end up being a real strength of this offense. And we'll wait and see. You know what, though? We always joke about like hurrying up and getting to the preseason game, and then, okay, it's a little anticlimactic. There's going to be a lot of eyes on Caleb Johnson when that first preseason game rolls around here in about 10 days. And
0: yeah.
1: He better do a little something to turn some heads and carve out a role.
0: A lot of pressure on him right now.
1: Yeah, there certainly is. As looks like we got some planes flying above here, Matt Williamson. Oh, yeah, look
0: at
1: that.
0: They'll come down for a walkthrough sort of soon, too. Right?
1: I would think so. Yeah. I would think so. I don't know if maybe they would call that off because it was the first day in pads, but I wouldn't imagine so.
0: Probably not.
1: We got a plane getting ready to land over there at Arnold Palmer across the road. It is funny. You can always tell when we're sitting here this time of day. You can always tell when there's a plane coming in because you see the shadow. I don't know if you saw me there.
0: Oh, yeah.
1: You can see the shadow of it on the field before it starts coming over top.
0: Feels
1: of the
0: like
1: press
0: you're coming
1: marks
0: over
1: here.
0: Your shoulder. Yeah, right,
1: exactly,
0: yeah.
1: Right. Exactly right. Let's get to our last break here of the second hour. We're going to start the 5 o'clock hour with your tweets. So make sure you're keeping those rolling in. We've gotten a few already. We will hit those when we kick off the bonus hour. Wes Schuler and Matt Williamson, another day of coverage here on the campus of St. Vincent College, high atop, Chucknell Field. 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
5: About a 20-minute jam on 79 northbound Carnegie to pass the Parkway West. A crash there is taking out one lane. Parkway West inbound, pretty heavy Greentree to the Fort Pitt Tunnel. Outbound slows Banksville Road to Greentree. They're heavy again, 79 to Campbell's Run. Brandon Joseph, Total Traffic.
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1: Rolling along here on the campus of St. Vincent College. Of course, it is the drive all high atop Chuck Knoll Field on another beautiful day here in the Laurel Valley. Laurel
0: a big
1: Highlands.
0: Knock on wood, but the weather.
1: You, dude.
0: Oh, it usually is way more volatile than this.
1: I used to love when we would say knock on wood and Wolf would knock on his head.
0: He's knocking.
1: You're right. This is, hey, knock on wood, fingers crossed. But so far, so good. It's been about as ideal of a weather here at the training camp you can hope for. A little bit of rain at one point, but other than that, it's been sunny. It's been nice and sunny, but not too hot at the same time.
0: Yeah.
1: You haven't had any of those
0: nice,
1: like deathly, you know, 94 degree days mm-mm. out here with the humidity cranking. We've been able to see the mountains across the field here the whole time, which according to Tunch and Wolf, that was the tell. Like if you could see the mountains, it's going to be a good day. If you can't, well, you might be in trouble. It might be humid and nasty out here. Matt, in the last segment here, we got a few minutes. I wanted to go through, and we spent some time today talking about the Steelers off-ball linebackers.
0: Yeah.
1: Another one of our Jeremy Fowler top 10 lists.
0: Oh, yeah, we haven't touched on this one. Okay.
1: From executives around the league. We've got still a couple of these to do that we'll get to over the coming weeks when we have time. Top 10 off-ball linebackers in the NFL.
0: Now, I have seen this list. It's a good one. But I don't think it would be as blow your doors off as it was 20 years ago.
1: You know what I mean? Certainly agree.
0: Especially at the top.
1: Maybe even 10, 15 years
0: ago.
1: But yeah, absolutely. I'm with you on that. We start with the honorable mentions, as always. Quay Walker of the Raiders, Demarion Overshown of the Cowboys, Patrick Queen of the Pittsburgh Steelers, and DeMario Davis of the New York Jets.
0: Okay. I mean, Davis has had a phenomenal career.
1: Great career.
0: It's kind of the twilight, but he's aging slowly. The fact that Queen there doesn't surprise me. I mean, again, that's about where this linebacker room is at, as we've mentioned. Overshown's a nice player. He's just coming off a massive injury and hard to keep on the field.
1: Yep.
0: Yeah.
1: Number 10 on this list, Matt, new recipient of a pretty nice contract with the Carolina Panthers. It's Devin Lloyd, the former Jacksonville Jag.
0: Yeah, I may even have him higher. Long, super productive, had an awesome year. I guess doing it in a new environment would be, you know, solidify him as a strong tier two player. But I think he's here to stay.
1: Yeah, I'm with you on that. 27 years old, maybe kind of hitting the prime of his career.
0: Yeah,
1: right
0: that too.
1: Now.
0: That too.
1: A lot of fun to watch. Number 9, Edrin Cooper of the Green Bay Packers.
0: Ooh, that's one of my faves.
1: He was ranked as high as 4 by some scouts and executives. 25-year-old was unranked on this list last year. His first appearance at number 9 this year.
0: So a lot of mistakes are made, you know, going after traits and speed and size and combine numbers at this position. You know, I hate the term instincts, but if you're not very instinctual, then
1: a great white shark is right. Instinctual.
0: You just run fast in the wrong direction. But Cooper is one of these guys that he kind of played that overhang position in college where he wasn't just a true stack backer, but he's super explosive. He does have all the athletic traits, and now he's starting to round the whole thing into shape. He could be 2 on this list next year, and I'd understand
1: I was just going to ask you, is he one of those guys that could be, you know, towards the top in a year from now? Number 8, Nick Bolton of the Kansas City Chiefs. He was ranked 4th on this list last year, Matt. He drops down to number 8 this year, 26 years old.
0: He's kind of the opposite, where he isn't a great tester. He isn't as long and pretty as Cooper. A little bit more of a stumpier, sawed-off guy, but he was great in college, productive everywhere he went, came in the league and was productive, and just like, he's a double, lead-off double.
1: Yeah,
0: you know?
1: Yeah. That's what one AFC scout said. His speed and coverage is just average, which caps him a little bit, but he's got instincts, toughness, and production.
0: Yeah, yeah. You know what you're getting every Sunday, which is goes a long way.
1: McDonald's number 1, right? Have you ever heard that before?
0: Oh, I know what you're getting at.
1: That was a Mike Tomlin thing that Moats used to bring up a lot. I want to know what I'm getting every Sunday. McDonald's number 1.
0: Well, that's the beauty of McDonald's. A Big Mac's here is the same as a Big Mac in El Paso or China, you know, right?
1: It's, you know, I was telling you, my wife and I finally started watching season 5 of The Bear last night. We got 4 episodes in, and there's that joke at the beginning
0: the
1: where they're like,
0: one or whatever,
1: the McGriddle,
0: yeah.
1: And they're like, the consistency of McDonald's, man. Like, state to state, city to city, town to town.
0: It's pretty remarkable, right?
1: It all tastes the same no matter where you go.
0: You know exactly what you're getting when you pull in.
1: And sometimes it's good to have those kind of football players.
0: Yeah.
1: It doesn't matter if you are in...
0: You know, it's not a 5-star Michelin burger, but you know what you're getting.
1: Hey, whether you're in Pittsburgh or Baltimore or Texas or California or Kansas City, you know what you're getting.
0: Tastes exactly the same.
1: There's something to be said for that, certainly. Number 7 on the list is Jordan Brooks of the Miami Dolphins. Was unranked on this list last year. Checks in at number 7 this year.
0: Yeah, poor guy just doesn't get recognition because there's nothing around
1: him.
0: It's going to be a long year. I think they extended him just the last couple weeks. I thought he could be a trade candidate. I'm not 100% sure. He's had a pretty darn good career and never gets talked about in that light.
1: No, he does not. Still some rumors that the Cowboys are interested in him, but I do think he signed a contract extension. He did. 3 years.
0: 50, I think it was recent.
1: $51 million.
0: Okay, so he's staying.
1: Number 6, Azeez El-Shaair of the Houston Texans. He was unranked on this list last year as well. He's number 6 this year, 28 years old.
0: What was it, 2 segments ago or whatever, we were talking about how you have to feel the presence of Queen and Wilson more.
1: He's one of the more physical linebackers in the league.
0: Tasmanian devil, hair on fire, maybe to a fault.
1: Sometimes he gets that dirty label.
0: He does, yeah. But, I mean, even can overrun things here and there. But the nature of that Houston defense is we're just a bunch of crazed dogs, and he sets the tone.
1: That's the way they play, man.
0: Yeah.
1: They really do, and you are right. He is a tone setter, and I mean this as like I don't mean this in a like a mean way, you know. But He's like one of those classic, like a Landon Roberts, Bobby Spillane thumpers,
0: yeah,
1: with a little more athleticism, he's got more juice and a little more juice and upside. He could have played in another era of NFL football. Number five on
0: you'd
1: the
0: love,
1: list.
0: You love him if he's on your team, too.
1: Absolutely. Yes, he is one of those guys that you hate to play against, him, but you love him when he's one of your own. Number five is Jack Campbell, Matt, the 25-year-old.
0: He's come on nice.
1: He was an honorable mention last year. He's number five this year. He actually got a couple first-place votes from the 70-some people that are polled for this exercise.
0: Six

0: at one point kind of a depth guy and special teams player for the Saints, who's
1: a crazy
0: turned into a stud for the Eagles.
1: Yeah, he had a hard time getting a regular rotation. He was an edge rusher, Wisconsin dude. And he was fine for the Saints. I don't think they were unhappy with him. And the Eagles had this vision, which is kind of a Fangio thing, of they want their linebackers to be blitzers, to come downhill, to have size. They just drafted Jahad Campbell in the first round next year, who I think will be on this list a year from now. So he had a remarkable season, Bond, 2 years ago.
0: Yes.
1: But didn't really come back to earth last year. He was good. I mean, I think he's a very, very good player. But he kind of a unique style.
0: Very unique style, very unique story. You know, he was a one of only two guys on this list to appear on every single ballot. The other being Fred Warner, who, spoiler alert, he's going to check
1: despite missing almost the whole year.
0: Yeah, that's just how good he is.
1: Yeah.
0: Number three, Matt, Carson Schwechinger of the Cleveland Browns at number three, at just 23 years old for the rookie. And according to personnel executive with an NFC team, the next star linebacker has arrived.
1: Yeah, I think if I had to put a chip down of who's the next one to be a perennial one on this list, it's Schwechinger. He was really, really good as a rookie. And a lot of traits there, size, speed, recognition skills, all those things, well beyond his years. Pretty easy defensive player of the year.
0: Luke Kuechly comparisons from some of these from some of these scouts.
1: Easy cha-cha.
0: let's put
1: a couple years together first,
0: a couple
1: right?
0: Years first, yeah, before we compare him to a Hall of Famer. But you know, you and I always laugh. That's what we do. Every wide receiver that runs fast and is tall is the next Randy Moss.
1: Of course.
0: Number two on this list, Matt, is Roquan Smith. He was number two last year.
1: I'd have Schwechinger ahead of Smith right
0: really?
1: Now. Maybe a couple of these names. I think there's a little bit of reputation here.
0: I think there might be two because he's still been good, but he hasn't been that dominant force that he was at times for the Bears and for the Ravens. But he's 29 years old, checks in at number two.
1: So a lot of people around here and even nationally, man, Queen's not as good without Roquan. Roquan's not as good without Queen.
0: I was going to say, that's a two-way street, man.
1: Yeah, I mean, they played off each other really, really well. Their best year was when they were shoulder to shoulder.
0: I think you're absolutely right. And so, yeah, both of those guys have still been good.
1: Oh, yeah.
0: But it was, you can definitely.
1: Roquan's a very good player.
0: No doubt, no doubt. But he maybe is not the just the absolute force of nature that he seemed to be when he had Patrick Queen lined up next to him. You see some of the grounds crew guys out here now are trying their hand at throwing into the quarterback net and their accuracy. Let's see here. Ooh,
1: nope.
0: A little bit low. A little bit low on that.
1: Not a lot of juice on that ball either.
0: You think you and I could come back down here one night after Sharky's about 10,
1: what could
0: about,
1: go wrong?
0: About 10:30, 11 o'clock, and pull out the net and start throwing some footballs? What could go wrong? But of course, Matt, number one on the list is Fred Warner. He was number one last year, number one this year. Rarely does a player miss most of the season and still maintain his standing in his top 10. But Fred Warner earned around 70% of the first place votes in this exercise, despite almost missing the entire season.
1: I mean, a rare player, a rare, rare coverage player they play against the Cowboys and CeeDee Lamb's in the slot, and he runs with them 40 yards downfield, you know, shoulder to shoulder.
0: Yeah.
1: I mean, I think I'm not ready to say he's Ray Lewis or, you know, but I think he's a Hall of Famer. And a couple more years, I think you start talking about him as a Kuechly Lewis tier one off the ball linebacker ever, and is really fit for the league as it is now in terms of coverage skills and stuff like that. You know,
0: if you're going to build your ideal linebacker in Madden,
1: that's what you want.
0: It's Fred Warner.
1: For 2026, that's the guy you want.
0: Happy to see him back and healthy and doing his thing, and hopefully a good year and a healthy year ahead for him, because if you're a football junkie like we are, Matt, he's just a fun dude to watch play.
1: Yeah.
0: Just a fun guy who runs around like a psycho and makes a million tackles and can run with slot receivers, and he's a lot of fun and a unique cat. That's the top 10 list compiled by Jeremy Fowler, voted on by NFL scouts, executives, GMs, that we like to kind of touch on those as we roll along. We'll get to a couple more of those to round out that exercise throughout training camp. But now we have to get to a break. When we come back, it's the bonus hour. It's the third hour of the show. We'll hit your tweets right at the top of the hour, so keep those rolling in if you want to get involved. Euler, Williamson, it's The Drive, Steelers Nation Radio on the Steelers Audio Network.
2: 10-minute delay on the Parkway East outbound from Oakland out to Edgewood. Swissvale inbound pretty heavy as you go 2nd Avenue to the Fort Pitt Bridge. Parkway West outbound heavy Banksville Road to Greentree, then again 79 to Campbell's Run. Brendan.

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4: Good evening, Steeler Nation. How we doing? Well, that's good. Us too. Hour number three, the bonus hour of the drive here, as we have a couple players matriculating back down onto the field for walkthrough portion in the evening. Matt, still no sign of our little lime green rookie line painting robot yet.
6: No, I think you got day off.
4: We will. He needed a much needed day in the film room, get himself right, and only veterans out here painting the lines today. But yeah, a couple Steelers working their way down the hill here for what will be a little bit of the traditional evening walkthrough for the team at the end of another busy day here on campus. Matt, it's always
6: real busy day today.
4: I know there's a lot
6: active.
4: I know there's a lot of things that you and I bring up every single year, and so if you're a listener of this, you hear us talk about some of these same things. You know, we talk about the mountains in the sure. background. We talk about how a lot of the times the sky looks painted out here and some of that fun stuff. One thing that never ceases to amaze me, and it's really cool because we're here when practice starts. We're kind of here for the long haul until campus closes down. Mm-hmm. It is so cool just seeing the campus every day come to life.
6: Oh, yeah.
4: And then crescendo back down to silent. You know what I mean? Like
6: in a big way.
4: You get here.
6: It's like organism. almost didn't quite come out right. Organism.
4: Organism. I got you. That's the O word you're looking for.
6: Yeah.
4: It is, you know, you're here in the morning. You're here in the
6: Could've
4: morning.
6: Could have went wrong.
4: I mean, you know, it would have been funny. Yeah, sun's rising. It's real quiet. There's maybe a couple grounds crew, grass cutters, whatever. Maybe a couple coaches.
6: Starting to wake up.
4: Coaches and scouts.
6: Maybe a little bit of dew.
4: A little bit of morning dew out there. You know, you walk to breakfast, get your coffee, all that good stuff. And then the fans start rolling in. And then practice starts picking up. And it's just absolute chaos for 5 or 6 hours. And then you start to see it dissipate. And everybody leaves. Mm-hmm. And it gets quiet again. It is. I love the kind of just the life form that that campus
6: it
4: takes.
6: Is.
4: As you're looking down here in the corner at some of these grounds crews, what are you spying on down there?
6: There looks like there's a section that's giving them problems again. They're digging up there on the 15-yard line, 16-yard line.
4: Well, I'm sure they will. They'll get it right as they always. Oh,
6: they
4: yeah, you're
6: just
4: right.
6: Like totally dig it out and yeah, starting over with a couple spots. Probably brought some sod over.
4: There's a Caddyshack joke in there somewhere.
6: Uh-huh.
4: Ian tweets and says, gentlemen, I got my face burnt off today watching McAfee.
6: Mm.
4: Aaron Rodgers again.
6: Sun was out.
4: It sure was. Aaron Rodgers again talked up Roman Wilson today. It also looked like he lined up as wide receiver 3 during the 2-minute drill. I know it's early, but are you impressed with his camp so far? Oh, excuse me. I burped there. Jeez Louise.
6: Cautious, extreme optimism. Well, extreme might have been. I think he's very much in the mix as a number 3. I think he's very different than Jeremy, so maybe they'll be sort of situational with the 3.
4: Okay.
6: All buzz has been great going back to minicamp, et cetera. I've said many times, I think Caleb and Roman are the two guys that are happiest about the coaching change, just to get a new set of eyes evaluating them. I think he's taking full advantage of the situation, but little fast receivers should look good in these environments.
4: They absolutely
6: right,
4: should.
6: Right, you know?
4: They absolutely should, and that's the first start. Though, if you can't do that, then
6: right. If you're failing that test, then you're swimming upstream. Yeah.
4: Sudesh tweets and says, missed last week because of family vacation to Maui. Wondering if anybody has stood out to you guys.
6: They don't
4: so
6: have
4: far.
6: The internet in Maui.
4: Yeah. What the heck? Sudesh, you can't get podcasts in Maui, dude.
6: Right. It sounds like a lot of plane time.
4: I've been to Hawaii before. I did radio hits from Hawaii. That was my own stupidity, though. I should have just been enjoying myself. Sudesh also says, I've been on an Apple TV kick, caught up on Monarch, and I'm working on Palm Royal. I need to get the I need to get the Apple TV subscription back.
6: Oh, it's strong.
4: It's real good. Like, we did Ted Lasso and Severance and all that, and there's some more good
6: there's
4: shows
6: a new season
4: on there.
6: Of Ted Lasso coming out, I just heard.
4: I know. My wife's going to make me get the Apple TV back whenever that comes out.
6: We're big on Shrinking is a very good show, too.
4: I've been told that.
6: Yeah.
4: I'm a big Harrison Ford and Jason Segel fan, so yep. I need to check that out.
6: I just finished the Cape Fear, the new Cape okay. Fear last night.
4: Good.
6: Yeah, it's very different than the movie.
4: Okay.
6: But good.
4: A lot of players heading down the hill now for walkthrough. Who stood out to us? I think Maxi Honichor today.
6: Yeah.
4: I think,
6: no question.
4: I think Dalen Everett and Jamel Dean as well.
6: I would say a lot of good buzz about those guys. Asante Samuel got his hands on the ball again. It seems like that happens every practice. Honestly, YA Black had some good reps too.
4: That's a good one. Maybe Drew Aller, you know, because he's made a couple of those. Oh, look, there it is.
6: Type
4: throws.
6: He definitely, when you get kind of grumpy with him, like, oh, and then he's like, ah.
4: Yes.
6: A lot of you golfers will be like, yeah, and then, but then I hit that one drive on the 17th hole, and now I got to come back. You know.
4: No doubt. That's a very good golf analogy, that you play like crap and then you hit that one shot that you're like, hey, you know what?
6: I got it in me.
4: I can do this.
6: If I did that once, why can't I do it 43 times? Or, you know?
4: It's tough. Mr. Steel City says, what's most likely? A, Mason Rudolph gets traded. B, Will Howard or Drew Aller gets cut / sent to the practice squad. C, we keep four quarterbacks. Well, I'll tell you this right now. Drew Aller ain't getting cut.
6: I say Aller's not getting cut. D could also be someone gets a hangnail and ends up on IR.
4: Absolutely. Absolutely.
6: I'm about to go do a...
4: I might go with D if we can add that as an
6: option.
4: Yeah,
6: I'm about to go do a night show with Jerry Dulac, and I trust his insiderness with this team, and he thinks four is very possible. I'd understand it. I still think Rudolph getting traded is possible. I think all are possible except for Aller getting cut.
4: I think pretty much everything is possible, but I will tell you that Aaron Rodgers and Drew Aller are making this team.
6: Yeah.
4: Whether it's
6: Aller will be one, will be one, and one will be the three.
4: Whether it's
6: or the four.
4: Exactly right. So whether it's trading Mason Rudolph, whether it's trying to stash one of those guys on the practice squad with an injury, whether it's keeping four, 8 and 16 are going to be a part of that equation.
6: So. Watering hole conversation we had a couple nights ago. It might have been the night of your anniversary. Some people thought Will Howard would clear waivers. That if you cut him, he would clear waivers. But then he has to choose to pick your practice squad.
4: That's a good point.
6: And he might, because you know, I mean, that's harder for a quarterback to say, I'll just go be a Carolina Panther and I don't know anything they do. But they also just cut you.
4: Sure.
6: And so that means like three guys better than
4: you. And they just drafted a third round quarterback a couple months ago.
6: And I think a lot of that would depend on what his preseason tape looked like.
4: Totally.
6: Because he hasn't put any tape out for the rest of the league since he's been drafted.
4: Yes. That to me is weak. I think we'll really start getting a clearer picture of the legitimate possibilities with these quarterbacks once we get into a couple preseason games.
6: Yeah.
4: I think.
6: Yeah. And Howard to me is the biggest wild card with those.
4: I completely agree.
6: Yeah.
4: I completely agree.
6: I know what Rudolph's going to do.
4: Because out here, he looks 4 out of 4 in terms of throwing the football.
6: Mm-hmm.
4: But what you and I just discussed in the previous hour, if it was all about your arm strength and throwing the football, Will Levis would be a starting quarterback somewhere.
6: Right.
4: There's much more to it than that. And that's where he needs to get in stadium and really, really show that stuff. Pittsburgh Conversation asks, did anybody really stand out today on the first day of pads? Any fringe guys or make or break guys like Roman Wilson, Caleb Johnson, Drew Aller, Will Howard, rookies, etc.? We've covered.
6: I think we kind of covered that whole thing already.
4: I liked what you laid down about Max Ihonachor, how you thought he had a really good set of one-on-ones, some of those against T.J. Watt. I thought there were some awesome battles between Frazier and Y.A. Black, because that's like Hulk Hogan and Andre the Giant.
6: Yeah, there's some big, strong.
4: They both belong.
6: A lot of finesse.
4: But they do it a different way, you know? And Zach's maybe the shortest or one of the shorter offensive linemen, which is fine for a center. Y.A. Black's huge, 6'6". He's got his big gut hanging out.
6: Yeah, there's a lot of human being.
4: Under his shirt there. I think you've seen positivity from Roman Wilson, but grain of salt still to this point.
6: Yeah.
4: And then I think some of the guys like the Daylon Everetts that we mentioned, the Asante Samuel Juniors that have gotten an opportunity with Ramsey and Joey Porter Jr. not being a part of this process and have really shown up well.
6: Last thing, I meant to even bring this up like in the very first segment. Again, small sample size, but it sure looks like Darnell Washington's average depth of target is getting further downfield.
4: Okay. Ooh, that's an interesting.
6: How he's usually just like flares out. And then he runs somebody over. Like he's catching the ball, certainly today, down the field more.
4: I like it.
6: Yeah.
4: I like to hear that a lot. Smooth Dave says, is this the first Steelers training camp without a single bad character, diva type personality on the roster?
6: I lean towards yes, but all these guys have more personality and volatility than you might guess.
4: I think it's the first time, and I'm sure we could find another time, but I think it's the first time in a while that there hasn't been a massive personality ego and like clearly at the forefront
6: that we're talking about and everybody's focused in on.
4: But I remember when you would always say this about Antonio Brown, you would always say this about Aaron Rodgers when there were, some people that were like, I don't want him to be a Steeler, he's too weird. He'd be like, guys, that there's
6: walk around. I mean, I don't know
4: right,
6: any of them.
4: Right now, there's what, 93 or 97 guys out there, and they've all got different personalities and quirks, and they're not all choir boys either.
6: I bet you don't agree with all their politics or way they view life.
4: Religious either. Views right. or anything like that. The way they raise their kids, any of that.
6: I'm sure there'd be some personality conflicts.
4: There always is. That's part of what makes a locker room great, man, is, you know, you hear any Tunch and Wolf, any of those guys, the 70s Steelers, anyone who's ever been part of success in any team sport, they'll tell you that's what it takes. Is getting the quiet guys to mesh with the loud guys, mm-hmm. getting the guys from Pennsylvania to mesh with the guys from Texas.
6: Yeah.
4: Getting the super religious guys to mess with the party or to mesh with the party boys. Oh. You know,
6: I hate when people compare sports to war. But like when my dad was drafted in Vietnam, they just bring you from all walks of life. You know, some people had money, some people didn't, some people could barely read.
4: Some were from the country.
6: Right. And we all got to get this platoon as strong as possible, you know?
4: It's that same kind of parallel. You're absolutely right. What can you do out on the field? How quickly can you come together? And I think even a lot of times, Matt, those differences are what bond those guys together. That's what pulls you together is, you know, the differences that make you all great out here in these settings like this. That will do it for this segment, for that set of tweets. Keep them rolling in if you've got any more for us to get to as we roll along here. We're going to play you some exclusive comments from Pat McAfee. Him being out here, he caught up with Missy Matthews for a few minutes. We'll hear what Pat McAfee had to say. We'll continue to bring you all of our observations here as we come down the home stretch of our day five of practice coverage here on your 24/7 home of the black and gold. 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
8: About a 15-minute delay on the Parkway East outbound from Oakland out to Edgewood Swissvale. Inbound stop and go 2nd Avenue to the Fort Pitt Bridge. Parkway West inbound heavy Green Tree to the Fort Pitt Tunnel. Outbound Banksville Road to Green Tree slows again 79 to Campbell's Run. Brendan Joseph, Total Traffic.
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8: Clear skies tonight, dropping down to an overnight low of 58. Should be a really nice day tomorrow. Mostly sunny, pleasant, high of 86.
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14: Down the home stretch of another busy day here on campus. Euler and Williamson with you, the bonus hour of the drive on this Monday evening. And Matt, it was a busy kind of all eyes, all attention on campus today for a couple of reasons. One, of course, being that the pads went on, and two, being for the second straight year, one of Pittsburgh's most famous sons, Plum's very own Pat McAfee,
15: yeah,
14: doing his nationally televised ESPN show here from noon to 2 today.
15: How cool is that?
14: It is pretty cool.
15: It is. It just is. I mean, it's a big national event that a lot of people are getting more eyeballs on this place and on this team and all that good stuff. Right?
14: And listen, I understand, and I say this as not only a fellow Pittsburgher like McAfee, but a fellow WVU guy. I understand he's not everybody's cup of tea. He's a little outspoken. He's a little brash. Yeah. He, you know, stands on the college game day set on Saturdays with his shirt off, you know, chugging beers. I understand he's not for everybody, but it is pretty stinking cool that a guy who's, yes, from here, but never played here. He's a proud Indianapolis Colt and a resident of Indy still, but that he has started to come here for training camp and make that a tradition and just really kind of on a national scale even more how cool of a setting this is and how unique of a training camp the Steelers have.
15: I think it was you that said the only two camps he goes to are Indy and Pittsburgh.
14: That's it.
15: Yeah.
14: That's it. And cool. So obviously we know this place means a lot to him, and what's pretty cool is Pat, of course, a graduate of Plum, where he attended with our very own Missy Matthews, who's also...
15: Were they there together?
14: I don't think like the same exact year, but I think they were only 1 or 2 years
15: off. So they were in the building together.
14: So they were in the building together, and I think like not great friends or anything, but knew each other in high school. Well, earlier today, Missy, along with our buddy Max Starks, had a chance to catch up with Pat McAfee and ask him about everything that he's got going on and why he decided to bring his show back to La Trobe.
11: All right, we are pleased to be joined now by Pat McAfee. The Pat McAfee Show, back up here, back-to-back years. I know you've got some yinzers on your staff, yourself included. Sure. What has the process been like coming here and seeing fellow yinzers and just the love for football, not just from the team and being at the sleepaway camp, but the fans as well?
16: Yeah, I think, you know, growing up here, you kind of get it that football is, you know, life. It actually is. Like, our neighborhood, and obviously... We're from the same town of Plum where the Ballers ball and the Players play, of course. Let's go Mustangs. We're going to win this thing. But where I grew up and where we grew up, like, if the Steelers won, everybody was happy. And if the Steelers lost, everybody was pissed. And it's like that is kind of what I expect in life whenever I moved elsewhere. It's not like that everywhere. So not only is it a football town, it's the football town. And the fact that training camp still travels up here to St. Vincent like it has forever, you know, with the legends have been up here.
11: Two-a-days.
16: Yeah, it's like, it's a nice pilgrimage for us to come back here and feel like kids again, because I was here as a child. I think I took a picture with KG as a kid, and it's just, it's cool. And then obviously getting to know the Steelers organization, which I assume for you is pretty crazy as well.
11: Yes.
16: Yeah, it's absolutely. Like just getting to know everybody that owns it, runs it, operates it, and then Mike McCarthy, I mean, he was an employee of mine last year, so now he's the head coach of the Steelers, is sweet. It's like a dream come true. We feel like kids, and then obviously it's nice to showcase the city a little bit. Well, La Trobe. La Trobe. Whatever the hell.
17: And I think that's the other thing, Pat, right? When we think about this, like, you have a lot of guys on the staff and a lot of guys that you've come in contact with because of the show. Like, what does that mean? Like, you bring that pride to everywhere that you go, whether it's at WVU, whether it's up here in the Pittsburgh area. And when you go everywhere else that the show travels around these greater United States.
16: Yeah, we're lucky that we get to travel and experience a lot of sports. And I think sports are the greatest thing that have ever been created. I think obviously football is the best sport that has ever been created, but sports as a whole, we are big fans of. So we just try to celebrate sports as much as possible. We know how much sports have done for us. We know how much sports have done for the city that we're from. So we love sports, man. And I like the fact that we got people saying, Don, you know, and we got a lot of yinzer accents out there from a lot of different cities, and I think it's a beautiful thing. But I think showcasing this city for what it is, hardworking, good people, love sports, love ball, will fight you, will drink, like I think, and have a good time, but it will also take care of you, give back. I think we just try to showcase that everywhere we go, and if Pittsburgh people are proud of what we're doing, I'm very, very grateful for that. I have an album coming out August 14th.
17: Oh.
16: And I have a song called Blue Collar Symphony, and it's about growing up in Pittsburgh. So I think I showcase my love for where I'm from a lot, and I'm lucky to be from this area.
11: Mike McCarthy showcases where he's from a lot, too.
16: Absolutely.
11: He was joking last week that he wants to make sure that all of the four quarterbacks hear him through the headset so they get what he's saying. But he said, I feel like now in Pittsburgh, I don't have to hide my accent. I don't have to, you know, tone it down a little bit. What do you think he sounds like to the quarterbacks?
16: Yeah, so Aaron has actually talked to us about this whenever he was at Green Bay. So I'm sure this has been talked about, but Mike McCarthy's office, I guess, was Pittsburgh and Green Bay. You walked in and he had pictures of the city. He had, I think he had street signs. I think he had everything. And obviously he had a lot of yinzers on his staff then. So Aaron talked about being a young 23-year-old quarterback, 24-year-old quarterback. And you got a guy going, dice right, Donner, left 21. And it's like, Aaron, Aaron was kind of...
11: like what?
16: Yeah, like I think he... So he has always loved the Inzer accent because it obviously affects him a little bit more. Two-minute drill, you got a guy coming in there saying, oh, it's good, Don, chip, drop, you know, that entire thing. But yeah, I think Aaron's known it since he was young. I think anybody that's ever been around Mike McCarthy has had to deal with it. And I think everybody's fallen in love with it. But yeah, his accent's thick.
11: It is.
16: I mean, his accent is thick.
17: And it's a little garbly at the bottom, too. So it's like you're sitting there, you're hearing the thick accent, and then it's a little bit lower than you're expecting because Everybody else has a little bit higher pitch, too. So it's funny.
16: Yeah, I mean, his dad owned the bar, I think. So, like, the amount of Yinzers that he was raised by, I couldn't even fathom in there. Yeah. So, yeah, he's always kept his accent, which I respect, because once you get out of Pittsburgh, a lot of people try to take your accent away from you. And I think Mike McCarthy has always remained true. And I know this is a dream for him to be the Pittsburgh Steelers head coach. I actually told him that we got a chance to catch up with him. Then on his way out, I'm like, hey, you're the head coach of the Pittsburgh Steelers, dude. And he was like, crazy, right?
17: I mean, yeah.
16: Like, even he understands it, you know? So it's a cool thing. It feels special to be here again.
17: Now, you guys seem to always make it to where you're here for the first day of pads. It feels like every time. It's a good coincidence. I mean, what are you looking forward to, like, when you come to this practice and you guys will watch practice? Like, what are you looking forward to? Are there any drills or any specific groupings that you like more?
16: So I think we got a two-minute live happening today that I can't wait to watch. You know, Mike McCarthy and Aaron back on the ones and twos for a two-minute offense. That should be sick. Obviously, defense has to do their thing as well. The first day of pads, it just feels like there's a little bit more anxiety, you know, a little bit more tension from everybody, so that's why we're here. But I guess we're still in the ramp-up period.
17: Yeah, yeah. It's
16: so I just learned that.
17: It's a moving target at all times.
16: Exactly. Yeah. So maybe we should have been here on Thursday instead of today, but it's good to see him. And I like that Mike McCarthy pissed off every Inzer whenever he said, we're not tackling, okay? And everybody was like, oh, this guy's soft. He's like, whoa. We will have a physical camp, but we're trying to get people. We're not taking anybody to the ground. So I'm excited to feel like, you know, the juice of this year as opposed to maybe years past.
11: All right, Pat, thanks for your time. We really appreciate it.
16: Well, thanks for moving it all the way to this side of campus. Thank you for doing that.
14: Always making his presence felt. Pat McAfee sitting down there with Missy Matthews and Max Starks. It's funny, Matt, you know, when I parked today and was walking up here, I'm like, what is that voice that's booming out all the way down?
15: It took me a minute, too,
14: all the way down at the Rogers Center. I'm like, where is that coming from? I'm like, do they have Rob King on the PA system? Like, that's not Rob.
15: It's just keeping up, too.
14: And then I got a little bit closer, and it's McAfee and all of his buddies and Aaron Rodgers.
15: I heard Caboli's voice. And, geez.
14: Listen, don't subject the national audience to Mark Caboli. Come on now. That's our buddy. But really cool stuff. Always a fun day when the McAfee show is here. And, like, I think, Matt, I think they just rock-starred this thing. Like, I think they fly in privately from Indianapolis this morning right into Arnold Palmer across the road here, and maybe they're having dinner now, but I think they head back tonight
15: and then hop right on a jet,
14: hop right on the jet. That's probably an easy 90-minute, 2-hour flight tops, I would imagine. Probably not too bad.
15: You said they came from Indy or going to Indy?
14: I think both. Like, I think they just I think they just day trip this thing. I think they flew out this morning. You know, Bert probably picks them up at 10 a.m. over there at the airport, and I know that's what they did last year. You know what they say,
15: happens when
14: you assume, but I'm thinking that's what they did again this year. But
15: that's
14: pretty cool. And listen, I think most people know how special, how unique this setting is as a training camp that the Steelers have here at St. Vincent College. But anytime someone with that kind of platform can highlight that some more, that's always a good thing.
15: Yeah, again, a very, very cool experience. Hope it goes on for years and years.
14: Absolutely.
15: Two in a row here.
14: Let's wrap up the show when we return. Maybe they'll have you and I on that show sometimes,
15: perhaps.
14: Matt, before our day is done. Let's wrap up the show here when we return on the other side. We'll put a bow on the day's proceedings before campus goes quiet for the night. Euler, Williamson, it's The Drive, all part of our training camp coverage. 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
18: Careful in Gibsonia, Bakerstown, Culmerville Road, right around Shepherd Road. We've got a crash there. Also a crash in Shadyside, Center Avenue, and Enfield Street. Parkway East outbound, stop and go the Boulevard of the Allies to Edgewood, Swissvale, inbound County Jail to the Fort Pitt Bridge. Brendan Joseph, Total Traffic.
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14: Final segment of the day here on The Drive as campus has gone quiet. And a big day in the books with a lot going on here around St. Vincent College in Latrobe. Of course, first padded practice, which is always a big one. And we will kind of close down today hearing from the boss, hearing from the new head coach, Mike McCarthy. Here's what he had to say.
29: Say today's the first day of the real evaluations.
30: In some ways, definitely. I mean, this is the first day padded work. But... yeah, we're still in a restricted mode. It's 105 minutes. You know, today's ramp up. Today and tomorrow will be limited time on the field. But yeah, definitely a chance to get into the pads, you know, get the padded individual work, you know, special teams work, a little bit of combination. And then we'll, you know, stay with the, you know, team periods that we've been working. So, you know, I just want to get as much done as I can today in 105 minutes. But, yes, this is everybody looks forward to today.
31: You guys added Rayshon Jenkins. What attracted you to him, and how do you envision him fitting in?
30: Well, I think, number one, a lot of respect for, you know, what he's done in this league. And I think just, you know, just like anything this time of year, you know, your roster, I mean, it's always ongoing. These discussions have been fluid. Just, you know, frankly, his style of play fits the way we want to play. And, you know, veteran additions this time of year, you're fortunate. you know, I've always looked at it that way, and you know, I'm anxious to see him out there.
0: Mike, you a backs on backers guy?
30: Sorry,
0: are you a backs on backers guy?
30: Yeah, absolutely.
1: At the same time, you wave Darnell Savage. Why didn't things work out with him?
30: Well, I just think, you know, number one, you know, he came fighting back, you know, from his injury and so forth. You know, and there's, you know, different types of things that you look for, you know, as far as not only just on the defense, but special teams, you know. So, you know, we gave him an opportunity, and, you know, we just felt that this was, it was, you know, we wanted to move forward and give Jenkins an opportunity.
31: Behind Deshaun Elliott and Jaquan Brisker, you guys have tried a number of different safeties and elevated roles dating back to OTAs. What's been your evaluation of some of those other guys like Robert Spears Jennings or Jack Henderson and Castro?
30: Well, number one, I think when you look at them, you look at the whole body of work, and they play all four downs, you know, specifically with special teams. But, you know, this is, the jury's already hit. This is the day you want to see. I think they've done an outstanding job. Their energy, their understanding. I'm excited about these guys. But these next 2 weeks are huge. You know, and then we get that first preseason game under our belt. So. We're looking for, you know, I'm looking for combinations. You know, we talked a little bit about this with the offensive line group. It's very evident also in the back end. You know, you don't just line up and play straight nickel or, you know, straight base as much. You know, you have different matchup personnel groups and ability to have three safeties on the field versus, you know, four corners, all those things. So you want to have as much flexibility within your scheme to utilize personnel, because this game eventually comes down to matchup, particularly today. Emphasis will illustrate that, because today's emphasis is third down and fourth down. So, you know, you'll see us start working those situations. And, you know, the tendencies really since the fourth down has become so prominent, you know, the trends of the league, you know, sub-personnel groups, particularly combinations in those areas are, you know, something that we need a lot of work on.
0: Mike, I know you haven't seen Joey out there, but you look at your cornerback group in general. You spoke the other day about Asante, but with Dalen Everett, how's that group look?
30: Yes, I mean, it's looking good. You know, I think that the depth, the young guys are the ones you really, that's, you know, frankly, there's a lot of reasons, not only just the quarterbacks. You know, I try to go, and I've actually gone almost every one when we get to the two spot to be around the younger players. So, but the corners, yes, I mean, you know, my history in training camp as a head coach, you know, tight ends, corners, receivers, I mean, it's this training camp regiment, this practice structure, you know, that those groups are stressed. So the numbers there are important. And so with that, it creates more opportunity. So I think all those young guys will have an opportunity.
31: Mike, when you look at the safeties you guys accumulated and just the history of their playing in this league, a lot of them play like more traditional strong safety roles, lining up in the box and in the slot, than necessarily the deep free safety roles. Is that a concern for you guys, or is that something that you think that they'd all be able to rotate between and be able to fill that deep safety role when you call upon?
30: No, I think you make an excellent point. I think it's, you know, clearly some of the conversations we've been in as far as the range of our safeties, and then also that carries over to, you know, Danny Crossman and how we're going to utilize those DBs on special teams. So, yes, the point is well made, and it's definitely something that we're looking at.
2: Mike, you've come across as calm, cool, and collective.
30: I'm sorry?
2: You've come across as calm, cool, and collective since day one in your ride. Has there been a moment yet where you've kind of had to maybe light a fire into the team where they needed a little pep?
30: Yeah, definitely. I mean, I think just like anything, you know, being in tune with everything, just the way they practice, you know, I think our guys have hit the target. I think we checked every box from an operation, you know, standpoint, the energy of practice. I think their pace has been really good for, you know, us being in our first year together. So the tempo, you know, you see it on the clock. There's time periods. There's not just, you know, the fact you're trying to get done within that time. It's how fast you're getting in and out of the huddle, all those things. So, this would be a big day in that area too, because usually when the pads slow down, you know, there's a little more conversation, and we can't have any of that. We gotta keep going. We want to stress that neurological clock, the nervous systems, and so forth. So, but yeah, I mean, that's, trust me, I'm the guy that makes sure everything needs to look a certain way. And when it doesn't look, a certain way, then you know, they'll be aware of it.
3: Mike, how has this team handled those stresses to this point?
30: Good. No, it's been good. So schedule helps them. You know, I think the, you know, the 1-2 mock game is, and that formula has worked well for me. You know, we're getting the reps. You know, as far as the box, we're trying to check. You know, we're getting the situations repped quarterly. You know, the biggest stress point of our training camp will be Thursday, Friday, Saturday. You know, because Thursday and Friday will be the first time we really, you know, get to have what I would call a true training camp practice. You know, 2.5 hours and in pads, and you know, be able to get, you know, through some of the one-on-one and a little more combination drill work. You know, more run game work, and so so yeah, they're, you know, it's our first day of pads, so we're doing okay.
4: Mike, there's a lot of people out there early. You're putting the pads on, Pat McAfee show here. How do you kind of balance getting the right type of work in on this type of day without making it, you know, too much of a spectacle?
30: Well, you know, we're the Pittsburgh Steelers. We play in front of big crowds. You know, we're used to that environment. You know, I think this is really exciting for the young guys. I think the older guys enjoy it. You know, I think anytime you have energy around your workplace, it's definitely a positive thing. And we're fortunate that, you know, St. Vincent in this environment with the fans is incredible. You know, McAfee, saw him this morning. He's locked and ready to go, so they're excited to be here. So, you know, that all adds to it. But frankly, to be honest with you, once you get between the white lines, you know, we have work to do. You know, we want to play football, but we just, you know, we want to go 100 mile an hour, you know, and just, you know, at the end of the day, have the quality tape and hit the targets.
4: Mike, has Deshaun Elliott been working on a little bit of a pitch count, and is he 100% when it comes to his health?
30: Well, I mean, until he goes through every, you know, every drill and every team period, I think it's, you know, you probably put him in that category of 100%. I mean, there's protocol, you know, there's protocol with these injuries. There's no reason to push a guy, you know, any faster than with the trainers. And in his part of it, the, you know, the player's part of the conversation of return to play. Return to play is very important, and as far as the discipline of it, because the player normally wants to go, and I think, like, you know, been doing this a long time, you have to protect them from themselves. So we're just being smart. I mean, there's a lot of conversation that goes into that between the doctors, the trainers, and the player. So I think I would just say we're being diligent.
5: Mike, what have you seen from Max Ihonatior so far, and what are you looking for? What have you seen from Max Ihonatior so far? What are you looking forward to seeing from him when the pads go on?
30: Frankly, in pads, that's what I'm looking forward to. I want to see his feet. I want to see the athletic ability come out. You know, his understanding of what we're asking him to do. The speed of the game is a big hurdle for, you know, for young guys. You know, when you get to this point, you know, you think, you know, the speed of the helmet practices is, you know, it's full speed, more in the space and everything. But, you know, let's see how it goes in the phone booth. So I just want to see all of our young interior guys, you know, how they handle the speed and the physicality of the phone booth.
6: All right, two more guys.
7: Allen hit a 38-yarder on fourth down in the 2 minute.
30: Okay.
7: On Saturday, can you take us through what he did well on that play? Or?
30: I mean, is it, you know, fourth and long? We had an underneath route there. You know, we're looking for a matchup there with Eli, but he had a one-on-one runner, and I thought he gave him a good ball, and, you know, hit the back shoulders. Obviously, a huge play.
7: What's your theory on going here deep?
3: Well,
7: on
3: Mike,
7: fourth and shorter. You know, instead of throwing to the sticks, you go for a big play on fourth down. You take that when it's there.
30: Well, I think, like all these practices, you know, fourth and ten at that point. You know, if I was in the media, I'd be criticizing the guy calling the plays here. I don't know what the hell he was doing, but, you know, but also there's an agenda here too. You know, we're trying to practice, we're trying to hit, you know, fourth and ten. You want to, you know, you look for opportunities to practice. You don't ever, hopefully you don't get those in games. So my outs, you know, my outlook on those things, I'm trying to hit every position, you know, every situation I possibly can. But for me to come in here and dissect the quarterback's decision and play selection and you know, how it went down, don't get used to it, because we're not going to do that. But I thought he did it. I thought he threw a hell of a ball.
8: Mike, Aaron said you guys talked and you want him to play in the two preseason games at home. How'd you kind of decide that, and how much do you really want to see Aaron out there?
30: Well, I mean, that's, you know, those decisions are really going to be made once we get up to. I mean, trust me, I have a lot of ideas. I have a lot of, I've talked about this, you know, I think in the beginning here, we have plans, but, you know, being a healthy system, let's see what happens. You know, a lot can happen between now and then, too. So, but, yeah, he'd like to play. I would like to see him play. So, but we won't make a decision until we get all the way up to it, because there's more that goes into that than just, you know, having one player play. It's the, you know, it's the culmination of players.
9: All right.
30: Thank you.
14: That'll do it for the day's proceedings. Matt, sounds like from Mike McCarthy's comments there, we might get backs on backers yet here in Latrobe 2026.
10: Yeah, I hadn't heard that until now. That's great.
14: Yeah, it's awesome. Maybe that's something they're saving for Saturday Night Lights. Who knows?
10: Yeah. And they do have the field painted for it.
14: I was going to say, when we were listening to that, you pointed that out to me, that they do have the field painted for backs on backers over there. So, hey, maybe some of the things that we've come to expect and know out here in Latrobe, yeah, there's been a lot of change, but still a lot of constant.
10: Mm-hmm.
14: And so always good.
10: It's a great drill.
14: It's a lot of fun for us, too.
10: It is.
14: You
10: want to
14: talk about feeling their presence, man. You can feel that drill from no matter where you are on campus and hear it, certainly, too, with the pads popping and all that good stuff. But that will do it for us for today's coverage. Of course, SNR and everything will return tomorrow at 9 a.m. with Labs and Tom to kick off 9 straight hours of coverage. And Matt and I will once again bring up the caboose from 3 to 6 p.m. But that will do it for us today. Thanks to our guy Justin Miller for producing back at the ranch for us. For Matt Williamson, I'm Wes Euler. Take care, everybody, and we will talk to you tomorrow. As always, you know where to find us. It's on your 24/7 home of the Black and Gold, Steelers Nation Radio, on the Steelers Audio Network.
11: I'm Dan Patrick, and this is Above the Noise. The Dodgers have built a West Coast evil empire by not just spending, but also identifying the right moments to strike. And they did so this weekend, acquiring 2-time Cy Young winner Tarek Skubal. The trade itself didn't surprise anybody. It was the return. Once reports surfaced that Skubal preferred L.A. in free agency, Detroit's leverage took a significant hit. It's difficult to spark a bidding war when every interested club knows there's a real chance the ace walks away in a couple of months. That reality played directly into the Dodgers' hands. It's a strategy we've seen played out before for years in the NBA. Stars often signal their preferred destination, quietly shrink the market before the deal is ever made. Detroit still secured value, but probably not what many people thought they should get in return. As for Los Angeles, it once again found a way to turn financial muscle and organizational appeal into another championship-caliber move. I'm Dan Patrick, and this is Above the Noise. 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

0: out to Edgewood, Swissvale. Inbound's pretty heavy. County Jail into the Fort Pitt Bridge. Parkway West inbound, a bit heavy from Greentree to the Fort Pitt Tunnel. Careful on 51 right around Warrington Avenue. A crash there. Brandon Joseph, Total Traffic.
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4: 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Haas's is hospitality.
5: You know, I'll tell you, I've been coming to Steelers training camp for many years, and that was the most tame, uneventful first day of padded practice I have ever seen through four coaches. And that's no knock against Mike McCarthy.
6: No.
5: It's just, the first day, there's always a great buildup, and all there was today was a great letdown.
6: I suppose. I mean, if by former standards, without question, like you said, many, many of these first padded practices you've witnessed, I've seen fewer, but quite a few. And yeah, you usually hear a lot more pads popping and a lot more physicality. I guess my expectations were low on that regard, because especially I was watching practice with Labs, and you know, we're about half an hour in and we're like, this looks like last week.
5: Yeah, right. That's exactly right. That's right. And if it wasn't for the two side-by-side first line, second team line going against first line.
6: That's what I was about to say. At least we got
5: it's
6: that.
5: It's not for that.
6: Right.
5: It was really tame. And you could use another word that rhymes with tame in regards to a physical practice. Good evening, everyone. Jerry
6: yes.
5: Dulek with you from Sharky's Cafe. Another two-hour training camp preview. I'm joined for the next 2 hours by Matt Williamson of SNR. And I knew because it was going to be different. There wasn't going to be any tackling. I just expected a few more one-on-one physical types of drills, and we did not see them. Doesn't mean we won't going
6: right.
5: forward, but usually the first day we see that and set the tempo, and we did not see that.
6: No, it's just a massively different strategy, way of looking at things. Both Coach Tomlin and Coach McCarthy have won a lot of games in this league. I think there's something to be said. I always said that there's like 15 human beings walking the planet that just kind of know how to win in this league. And they all probably do it 15 different ways. And I think both these guys are proof that they have a long enough track record that they know how to win in this league, or are able to win consistently in this league. But it's going to be a lot different. The team stuff kind of shocked me in terms of lack of banging at the line of scrimmage. And I don't expect tackling, but I thought the line of scrimmage trench stuff would be a little more physical with team. The other thing that's kind of interesting that Labs and I were chatting with, too, is a lot of the downfield throws. At the catch point, the defensive backs are just letting them catch the ball.
5: Without question.
6: I mean, obviously it's being coached. I can't imagine many injuries happen going up to deflect the football away, or, I mean, maybe here and there, or come down goofy. I mean, I know people get hurt no matter what, but
5: there were a couple jump balls deep down the sideline where the defensive back, you know, there was those were contested catches.
6: Mm-hmm.
5: But
6: as
5: all
6: practice
5: in all,
6: went on, yeah,
5: and the ones over the middle, you know, there's no Anthony Smith hammering Hines Ward.
6: There's definitely not.
5: There's none of that. That's for sure.
6: Right.
5: But you know, Matt, calling around, and I don't know if I mentioned this to you the other day. But calling around, a lot of teams do that. The thud and
6: most,
5: done.
6: Most.
5: Hit it, yeah. Hit, and that's it.
6: Yeah.
5: And, you know, so it was kind of tough. For example, Caleb Johnson had the best run of the day, that 20-yarder.
6: Mm-hmm.
5: Looked like, when you saw that, you go, huh, I know what they like about this guy. And it was the most impressive run of the day. And at the end, he like kind of blew through two tacklers, and I'm not sure if they were allowed to tackle, they would have come down.
6: Sure,
5: or he
6: sure.
5: just exploded through them.
6: He did look good on the run, though.
5: Yes, he did.
6: Yeah.
5: Yes, he did. And it was 1-1, one run, and it was practice. But my point being is that, you know, they're not tackling. We know that. And so that brings a little different element as to who can break tackles and who can't.
6: No doubt.
5: They're all his.
6: I got the double, and sometimes I share. No, that's true. I think running backs, linebackers in particular, are going to be really tough to evaluate in this situation. I mean, is he really going to break tackles, and is that hole really as big as it would have been? You know, things like that. I mean, now it's easier when you get on the tape and you can rewind it three times. You say, oh, he took a good blocking angle. Maybe that hole would have existed. Or this linebacker probably cleans this up 2 yards downfield on this particular run. But you don't know how long he'd drag him. Or as you were saying that, I was just sitting there thinking, like, let's say it was Jerome Bettis. You know, like, would we fully appreciate what he brings to the table? I mean, he was an elite mover for someone with his dimensions. Don't get me wrong. He's a great, great player. But you would have no appreciation for what he does over the course of the game or how hard he is to tackle in this environment. But that's why the coaches are getting paid, is to evaluate in a different way. I don't know that's wrong. It's just taking a little bit of an adjustment.
5: No, that's right. I'm not saying it's wrong. I just think it's different. Even Jaylen Warren, I talked to him after practice. He said, it's not what we're used to talking about.
6: Yeah.
5: Because now this is a guy who basically made the team because of the backs-on-backers drill his rookie season. When he took on, God, I already forget. I should know this.
6: But he's great at that drill, and he was from the start.
5: Yeah. And I mean, it's why he made the team, and he knows it. And yet I said, are they going to use it? He says, I don't know. I said, when do you think? He goes, I don't know. Now, I think Mike McCarthy has indicated he's going to use it. And, maybe he's going to use it Saturday night all I know.
6: But it might be for 3 minutes.
5: But based on what we saw today, I don't think it's going to be nearly as intense as what we saw when Mike Tomlin ran that drill, because that was his favorite drill training camp.
6: Yes.
5: That replaced the Oklahoma drill. But this was instead of linemen. This was running backs and linebackers.
6: Yeah, and I think there's a lot of value to that drill. I'll be honest, doing my homework on McCarthy leading into this, I'm shocked he's even considering it. But maybe there's also some pressure from above that your Saturday night lights this year, you want to give the fans what they come out for. You know, I don't know.
5: Big, nice crowd today, too, by the way.
6: Weather's been great. Yeah. McAfee involved and all that kind of stuff,
5: that
6: too.
5: That was probably part of it.
6: Yeah, it was a great environment all in all. It definitely was lacking the pad popping, as you opened the show with, for sure. And I don't think we'll resemble anything that Tomlin did. And I know you did some homework on this, but from what I've been told, I don't go to other training camps because I'm here. But of the 32 head coaches, Tomlin was probably first or second in terms of physicality for 2025.
5: Right.
6: And I think the majority of the league handles it this way. And I think a lot of it's because there's been a lot of analytical research on it. There's been a lot of, you know, folks that are medically based that know way more than us about it, that saving, you know, I never understood why pitchers nowadays can't go 9 innings, but I guess they can't. Someone did studies on it.
5: That's why I you know, and again, not to sound like, an old-time baseball guy, but it's one of the great disappointments to me is the old days when, a pitcher, would lay the leg in complete games, maybe 15 or 18
6: a lot,
5: or whatever.
6: Right, yeah.
5: Now,
6: no chance.
5: No. Yeah. Lucky they get one.
6: They pull
5: two
6: guys out when they're, no-hitters.
5: No-hitters.
6: Or just mowing everybody down. But there must be some logic behind it that's above my pay grade.
5: So the one thing we did see is some contact between the two lines of scrimmage.
6: Mm-hmm.
5: And I don't know that he did this for this reason, but we've never seen this. He did the first team offensive line against first team defensive people up front, and second team offensive line against second team defensive people, and he did it side by side. And it makes sense. And they rotated. One did it, the other one did it. And I think probably it's because they had 110 minutes of practice.
6: Mm-hmm.
5: And so now it gets longer. It'll be longer, I think, Saturday night. It'll be longer on Friday.
6: Is that the rules? They can only
5: Yes, I was unaware of it.
6: I didn't know that either.
5: Yeah, they had 110 minutes, so I think he wanted to maximize that time. That's why, if you notice, there were like, I think it was second or third down, and they stopped practice with like 20 seconds to go when they were running
6: like
5: the 2 minutes
6: early, so I didn't catch that.
5: Oh, okay. Yeah, yeah. But that was why. I think, you know, they have to test
6: it's over,
5: so
6: yeah.
5: long, and I go, that's it.
6: Yeah, they blow the whistle and stuff.
5: He's obviously abiding by the rules, and quite naturally, why not? But I thought that was interesting to see that, which was pretty cool.
6: Yeah, yeah.
5: You know, you could watch both both levels of the lines of scrimmage compete against each other at the same time. And I'm like I said, I didn't ask him. I didn't get a chance to ask him that, but I bet that's why he did it.
6: So, again, I was unable to really watch 2 minute, but by the sounds of it, it sounded like the lineman drills, the one-on-ones that you described were the highlight of what I saw for sure, and probably the highlight of the entire camp to this point, let alone today. A couple things, though. Like, you described it, and I was calling it the varsity crew and the JV crew to the other side, because it wasn't just the five starting linemen. Like, Max was in there and Cook was in there, you know. So I think, you know, if Jennings Dunker does really well with the JV, maybe one day they'll be like, why don't you go to the other group, or, you know, something like that.
5: Correct.
6: To kind of,
5: yeah, right.
6: You know, motivation. But the other thing I've noticed with Coach McCarthy in his practice planning, which clearly he puts a lot of time and emphasis on, they use like every blade of grass all the time. You know, like it seems so rudimentary even during the acclimation process that they would have team drills on field one and field two.
5: Right.
6: It's like,
5: right.
6: Oh, well, why would you not? You know, even if you and I can't follow it all as fast, it's all on tape and you can get they definitely run a lot more plays and get a lot more action, whether it's, although it's way more less physical.
5: You know, one of the players who stood out, Max, in those O-line, D-line drills, I thought was Maxi Honichor.
6: I really thought so.
5: You know, there were two in particular, but, you know, he had a draw, kind of a stalemate with T.J. Watt, and then he won his one-on-ones with Alex Highsmith. And I'm trying to remember who the other one was. But nonetheless, they were...
6: Sawyer was one of them.
5: That's maybe. Who the other one was, yeah. Jack Sawyer. And I think he stood out
6: in those drills. Yeah.
5: Now, I know we're watching him.
6: Of course.
5: More closely.
6: Like every first-round pick, right?
5: He stood out. He stood out.
6: I thought so, too. I mean, I adored him coming out. I was, frankly, very happy that they ended up with him and not Lemon. If you asked me before the draft or after the draft.
5: I know you.
6: Yeah, I mean, I would have clearly taken a Honichor. Ed and I were just talking. I know this doesn't mean he's going to be a great player. We're not selling jeans here, as they say, but he looks tremendous in his pads. The way he was just moving reminds you of how big-time offensive tackles move on game day. And we know he's going to have technique work, and he's going to have low lights as well. I'm not saying he's a finished product. But from what I recall, the first snap against TJ, he got whipped pretty good. TJ did that ghost move that's really hard to deal with, and it's probably Max's first real rep against TJ, going 90% or more. After that, I thought he was phenomenal. You know, that TJ tried to go right down the middle of him one time, and he just sat his butt down and got big and didn't move a bit. I was very impressed with Max, and more than I even expected. And I said how much I loved him coming out of school.
5: Yeah.
6: For his first real practice, I'm like, oh, wow, look at that guy.
5: I think, too, it was the first real contact, obviously, for Broderick Jones, who, they went easy with during OTAs. They said he would be ready. They're hopeful he would be ready. Then it appeared he would be ready for training camp. And sure enough, he was out there last week from the first day. And there he was in pads and going through the drills. And that's a good sign for Broderick Jones.
6: Yeah. Does it shock you that there's zero limitations on him? I mean, I think there's zero limitations on him.
5: Pretty much, if he was out there doing everything today.
6: Yeah, I agree. He does look lean to me, which I think he's even admitted that, hey, I lost 10
5: he's down
6: or 15 pounds.
5: Yeah,
6: or so.
5: Yeah.
6: Like, his waist looks narrow to
5: me. He's
6: going
5: to have to get a couple orders of those.
6: Yeah, yeah.
5: Matt, if he wants to get back to 315. At least to 310.
6: The 310, yeah. I don't know if you ever heard the Honichor stories when whoever convinced him to switch to football late in life, instead of soccer and running around all day, they made him eat 6 peanut butter and jelly sandwiches a day.
5: How many?
6: 6. In addition to whatever else.
5: Right.
6: And then he's, now he looks the way he does. So Broderick might want to invest in some Jif.
5: Yeah, and the only problem is, you know, you're trying to put on weight at training camp when your chances are a lot of guys are shedding weight.
6: Yeah.
5: You know, in the heat, although it was a very pleasant day today.
6: It was
5: very nice.
6: We've been lucky with weather.
5: Yeah, I hope it kind of stays that way. But, yeah, I think it was a good sign to see Broderick Jones out there.
6: Mm-hmm.
5: You know, the one thing that he is not inhibited by is his feet movement. Obviously,
6: no.
5: He's an athletic guy. He can move. You know, he's a good run blocker when he gets to get downfield.
6: Yes.
5: And you saw some of that today. But, as you know, admittedly, on his part, says he has to get his strength and conditioning back in addition to about 10 pounds.
6: I mean, I don't know how much lifting you could possibly do with a neck injury.
5: Yeah, exactly.
6: Of any sort, you know. So that's a work in progress. I don't think they're counting on him to be a day one starter, but I'm sure he'll gradually get back into shape. And you're right. I think it's all good news with him so far, considering what our expectations were.
5: Yeah, and part of what, I don't know that decision was likely made even before the injury. It was going to be iffy about whether they were going to pick up his fifth-year option.
6: Yeah.
5: But that kind of cemented it, in part because they didn't know what they would get from him this year. There's no way they could pick up his option,
6: mm-hmm.
5: you know, not being clear as to what his health would be, but because they knew he wouldn't be able to have his strength, you know, lift and do things because of that fusion surgery. He would be limited. And so, yeah, that's going to be a work in progress, but, you know, they're going to obviously – you know, they're going to more than likely move on from him because you have to think somebody in free agency will sign him as a former starter on both sides.
6: And I'm really curious to watch him in the preseason play multiple snaps and see what he puts out there. And does he factor in at all during the regular season? I mean, you would hope that, and the plan is when you use back-to-back first-round picks on the position, that Ahonachor asserts himself as a starter and never leaves. And I think Faltanu is already at that point at left tackle.
5: You know, Dylan Cook has looked really solid, though, too. You know, that's the one thing. So I don't think they're ready to make that move. They will make it at some point.
6: Mm-hmm.
5: I mean, that's why they drafted him.
6: Yeah.
5: But, Dylan Cook has done a nice job to show that even if he's not a regular starter, which he's shown he can be, he certainly, if you're bringing that off the bench, you're doing okay.
6: Yeah, and forgive me if I bring this up a second time because it's our third night show together, Jerry, but I've been saying all offseason that I would be very interested in extending Dylan Cook and Spencer Anderson. And I've got a theory, and I kind of call it the Jaylen Warren theory, that these undrafted free agents or late-round picks, by NFL standards, haven't made a fortune yet. That I think if you go to the Cook family and say, we're going to give you the biggest paycheck of your life, and maybe he looks at it and be like, it's only 80 cents on the dollar, but I'll take that big check right now and lock him up to a 2-year deal. And he's played left. He's played right. I just think if Jones is not in the equation, you'd love to have him around as insurance, whether he starts one game this year or 17. And kind of the same is true with Spencer Anderson. Smart guy that's played multiple positions. You don't want him to be a 10-year starter. He's not David DeCastro. But he also hasn't made a ton of money yet, you know. And I think there's a lot of value in keeping guys like that around for multiple years.
5: Yeah, and there's no question about it. And, of course, the Steelers try to make a living trying to secure those guys like that. But they're certainly, you know, they're not going to go out of their way with a big contract.
6: Yeah.
5: Unless they feel they certainly merit it. But when you have three number one picks on the number one line, on the offensive line, on number two, guess where that money's going to go?
6: Because
5: it's going to go to Zach Frazier, and it's
6: there's no way he's ever leaving town.
5: Yeah, no, that's correct. And of course, you know, but Broderick Jones is not going to be the benefactor of a second contract, unfortunately for him, because I do think Broderick Jones could be a quality tackle. But
6: you know
5: the way it works. I mean, you know, you can't be spending money on a guy you have questions about physically, and so he's going to lose out, and it's going to be up to some other team if they want to take a chance on Broderick Jones.
6: And I wonder if his preseason tape is acceptable or better, might a team throw a pick at you? You know, I mean,
5: yeah, right.
6: You get something out of him now. I think that's not crazy.
5: But again, if you're looking at the offensive line, and you know, and we're going to take a break, Matt, but you know as well as I, most teams struggle to find a first offensive line, let alone quality backups in the NFL. And I think the Steelers have some. You know, if with Broderick Jones, and you know, and now whether it's Spencer Anderson or whether it's Dylan Cook or even Jennings Dunker. Yeah, Dunker, Hoffman. I mean, that's a there's a lot of depth on that offensive line.
6: Yes, and I really noticed that every season Omar's been charged of building the camp roster. I should remember his first name, too, but Jones, that almost made the team last year, plays some guard. I think he's flashed a little bit, too, probably highly unlikely to make this team, too, with the depth they have on the O-line. But O-linemen are a precious, precious commodity. And I know it doesn't sound like much, but they traded Green. They traded the guard that ended up playing really well for the Rams.
5: Went to the Rams.
6: There's plenty of guys on this
5: team. Yeah, the road grader, right.
6: Yeah, Dotson.
5: Yeah, Kevin Dotson.
6: That even if they can't quite make the roster, you can flip him for something. And I always feel like he's going to take extra linemen to camp, you know, more than anything, and always have that competition. Like, you remember Faltanu and Frazier's rookie year, as well as McCormick, we thought James Daniels was going to be the starting guard and Herbig was going to be the starting center. You know, it's never a bad idea to have too many big people.
5: Jerry Dulac and Matt Williamson, we're at Sharky's Cafe on Route 30 in Latrobe. We're just up the road from St. Vincent College. Today was the first day for pads for the Steelers, and for as far as padded practices go, it was extremely uneventful. We're going to take a break. We have a whole lot more to cover when we come back, so don't you dare go away. 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
0: Sluggish on the Parkway East outbound, right around the Squirrel Hill Tunnel. Inbound stop and go County Jail to the Fort Pitt Bridge. Fort Cambridge inbound is jamming the length. Careful in Pittsburgh 51 around Warrington Avenue. A crash there. Brennan Joseph. Total traffic.
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26: Clear skies tonight, dropping down to an overnight low of 58. Should be a really nice day tomorrow. Mostly sunny, pleasant, high of 86.
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5: 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Jerry Dulac and Matt Williamson with you. We are at Sharky's Cafe. We're here until 8 p.m. We're just up the road from St. Vincent College. And, Matt, before we go forward, I want to take a moment to congratulate the three latest members of the Steelers
0: no doubt.
5: Hall of Honor. You know, Kevin Colbert, the former general manager who built this team into a two-time Super Bowl champion. Our dear late friend Craig Wolfley, which is just warms my heart to see him get inducted. And then former cornerback J.T. Thomas. So the three of those will be honored at halftime during the regular season. But congrats to them. Good for Kevin and good for our friend Wolf.
0: Yeah, no question. It's a really good group. And I remember J.T. Thomas. I mean, I was born in 1973, so I was quite young when he was in his heyday. But I had a really good conversation with Labs, and I'm curious your opinion on him as well. But it's... the way Labs described it was, of course, no one's throwing at Mel Blount. So that guy has to be a very important cog to the wheel and somebody you can trust. And it seemed like Thomas epitomized that. And I get a kick out of, you know, he's probably the most unsung player off that defense, not to any fault of his own. But if that's your ninth best starter or the best of your starting 11, you're doing okay. I mean, he had a heck of a career.
5: Yeah, and our friend Bob Labriola, of course, is a member of the committee that selects, helps to nominate guys for the Hall of Honor. And like I said, I think, you know, to put Kevin Colbert in was just so fitting. The Steelers went to three Super Bowls during his tenure. You know, they won two of them. And, you know, I think I mentioned this to you the other day. One of the things I admired about Kevin at the end is that he understood that the team, the franchise, needed a new set of fresh ideas.
0: Yeah.
5: And we saw the Steelers basically overhaul their scouting staff. Kevin stepped down, decided to retire after working on a year-to-year contract for a number of years. And Omar Khan took over, and Omar has a different, even though he learned under Kevin, he has a different approach how
0: different
5: he
0: background.
5: Likes to do things, yeah. And it's kind of like the same Mike McCarthy, Mike Tomlin discussion. Just because they're different doesn't mean one's better or one's worse. It's just that's the way they do it. And Omar's off to a great start. But and Omar would definitely take three Super Bowl appearances and two Vince Lombardi trophies in his tenure.
0: And all the Pro Bowlers and all pros and future Hall of Famers he picked and all those things. I have great respect for Kevin Colbert and I've asked him advice over the years. And, I mean, I was at Pitt next door and, you know, would try to learn anything I possibly could. I remember being, you know, the year I worked for the Browns and coming to Pittsburgh with the team and, hey, Kevin, if you guys have a spot within your squad, let me know. I don't think I'm long for employment here with the Brownies. And that was 100% true. But you mentioned it without saying the word, but very humble and didn't want the spotlight in any way and deflected that to his head coaches over the years. And Omar, as we all know, has a salary cap background and manages the team much differently, I think, than Kevin did, where Kevin's an old-school scout, grinding the tape, going to pro days, doing, you know, watching, going into colleges, those type of things. And neither way is right or wrong, you know? I mean, if it's not for... Andy Weidel's doing a lot of that stuff now, which is great. So I did a study. It was a couple of years ago, so I don't remember exactly. But if you include those first 10 years where Kevin was doing his exact same job, but he wasn't considered the general manager yet in title, his average position in the first round that they earned, not where they end up picking. If you trade up for Bush, it doesn't mean you end up with number 10, was 24th overall. And I can't stress that enough. I mean, for such a long stretch, to your average first pick, the top 23 guys, give or take, are off the board. And what does that mean? All the premium positions that you can't find late in the first round, namely offensive tackles, you really got no shot at. So you have to team build much differently. You know, like this was true with the Belichick Patriots. They didn't have Jonathan Ogden, who they got in the top of the first round. I mean, or these premium corners that are, you know, no-brainer top five, Jalen Ramsey coming out of school picks, or let alone franchise quarterback, and that was not a problem here for a long time. But to pick 24th on average and not to be a super aggressive team in free agency for much of that stretch, and a lot of it's
5: compared to the way it is now.
0: Right,
5: would sleep basically through free agency
0: many years, or if one small guy, you know, wave two or whatever. That's a hard way to live, and he excelled at it.
5: Yeah, but their approach—you go back, you know—they would go sign a Will Wolford, a Jeff Hardings, you know, a James Ferry. They go sign one guy, and then maybe a lesser guy somewhere else. But that was about it.
0: Yeah.
5: Now it's five or six guys. And, you know, we see, you know, now I know the salary cap has changed that and whatnot. And we also see the league being more willing to wheel and deal.
0: There's definitely more trades and more action.
5: Omar is more willing to wheel and deal than Kevin did.
0: Yeah.
5: But that's just, you know, that's a byproduct of the way the league is now. But, you know, you mentioned Kevin's humility, and that was the other thing. I mean, he had no interest in taking the spotlight. You know, he spoke basically once a year to the media or publicly, and that was at the Combine.
0: At the Combine,
5: And that was his job because Mike Tomlin would not speak to the media at the Combine.
0: And that's like NFL required, right?
5: When we got to the owners' meetings, it was basically back to Mike Tomlin. And during the season, Kevin never spoke unless it was some urgent matter that he had to speak. And only when he became the general manager.
0: Yeah.
5: But yeah, he was not interested in the spotlight. And, you know, Tom Donahoe was the same way back in the day. And that's just, you know, that's the nature of that franchise. That's the way they are. The Rooneys are that way. And that tone is set at the top. And it permeates the entire organization.
0: Yeah, I think that's really well said, Jerry. And I think he's just a perfect fit. Also had local ties, but, you know, they pried him away from the Lions to bring him home, and then he basically never left, which is phenomenal as well. I mean, I don't know that this is in the cards or not, but there aren't a lot of general managers in the true Pro Football Hall of Fame, but I think he has a case.
5: Yeah, I agree with you. And, you know, I was thinking about that because, you know, as a selector, I got the preliminary list of Hall of Fame contributors. And I was just going down the list, and this was, I happened to look at it just coincidentally after Kevin was, you know, nominated for the Hall of Honor. And it made me think that. And I thought, you know, we build him into three Super Bowl appearances, two Super Bowl wins. And you
0: Bill
5: can make
0: Polian's in. And,
5: and you can make a great argument, and you wouldn't have to stretch it, that he belongs in the Pro Football Hall of Fame.
0: Right, because he also has the longevity to do it, the wins, you know, the building his resume to get in. I don't think it's all that difficult. You know, if you go to Steelers.com and they made the announcement, they have a list there of these are all his All-Pros he's drafted, and these are all his, you know, let alone future Hall of Famers, you know. So, and again, you're getting Watt and Hayward at the end of the first round. I mean, those weren't...
5: And even a guy a guy like Heath Miller, you know, you know, I know he's not the same as many Pro Bowls and All Pros and things like that, but they got him down at 30, I think, right?
0: Yeah.
5: Wherever they got him.
0: Right? I mean, my wife doesn't know anything about football, but I think she could have taken Myles Garrett first overall. You know what I mean? Like, it's not hard to take Lemieux with the first pick or LeBron. It's a lot more work when you're picking at the end of the round.
5: Yeah, to your point though earlier, where they were selecting. To be able to come up with those kinds of players. You know, all drafts, for the most part, Matt, are evaluated. I know you could have nice, solid drafts, but you need to hit a home run with that top pick. And they haven't hit too many home runs here lately, and that's been the problem. And they need to get a guy who's going to be a multiple Pro Bowl player, whether it's T.J. Watt or Cam Hayward. Mm-hmm. You know, they got Le'Veon Bell for a couple years. They got Antonio Brown on the sixth round, you know, Ben, of course. But I mean, but recently they haven't had that. And
0: no, worries me a little bit.
5: Maybe they will here with one of these guys, but that to me is what's stopping these drafts. Even though I think they've been really good, it's stopping these drafts from being special.
0: Yeah, it worries me about the current organization, not organization, but the current roster and group of players in that I think the roster top to bottom is the best it's been in several years.
5: Couldn't agree with you more.
0: Yeah, depth and the construction of it, and I understand where they're putting the resources, and Omar, with his financial background, is going to use picks on positions that you can't go buy in free agency, namely offensive tackles. But my concern, quarterback aside, over since the Ben era, is who right now is keeping people up at night? You know, your opponents. You know, who's the frightening Watt in his prime, AB, as you mentioned, Lev Bell being the best back in the league. You know, they have a lot of really good players, but who is the star, the superstar that's a game changer, you know?
5: You know, when you talk about, and I want to take a break, when you talk, mm-hmm. we could talk about this when we come back. To me, when I tell people and they ask me, in the lobby when I was coming out to do the show, you know, my favorite question, how do they look?
0: Yeah, of course.
5: But my answer is, you know, hey, we'll see how they look. Mm-hmm. But I tell everybody, I go, they're a better football team than they were last year on paper.
0: Agreed.
5: Because of the moves they made. They're a division champ. They won 10 games, and they are a better team on paper because of the moves they made. And you look at the depth they've created. We talked about the offensive line, wide receiver. I think their cornerback depth is something that has been understated.
0: I think
5: it's really good. And their depth, you know, I still think their defensive line needs to have more depth. They're pretty good depth at linebacker. When you look at the most important position outside linebacker, you have three of them.
0: Mm-hmm.
5: I think the depth on this football team, to your point, is as good as it's been in a long time.
0: I would say the bottom third of the roster is as strong as it's ever been. I think that there's a lot of older. We know this is an older roster, but it's also a lot of youth too. I mean, these guys have been drafted really since Omar showed up. There's a lot of keepers that they're extending at the moment, you know, which is obviously a sign that they're thrilled with the Washingtons and those type of guys, Herbig. But again, I just need a superstar, you know, and preferably it's the quarterback position, but you know.
5: 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It's turned into a lovely day here, and it's supposed to be a beautiful day again tomorrow. The Steelers back on the practice field at 11:20. We're going to take a break. We'll come back with more right after this.
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1: A little bit of lingering volume on the Parkway East inbound Grant Street to the Fort Pitt Bridge. Parkway West inbound, a tap of the brakes. Parkway Center Drive into the Fort Pitt Tunnel. On 51 through Pleasant Hills, a bit heavy Brewston Road to Mall Drive. That's through construction. Brendan Joseph, Total Traffic.
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16: 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Jerry Dulac and Matt Williamson, we're at Sharky's Cafe on Route 30. In Latrobe, we're just up the road from St. Vincent College. The Steelers had their first padded practice of the training camp, and it was nothing like we were accustomed to over all these years. Very little hitting and thumping, and very little of those drills that we have come to really anticipate and enjoy watching over the years. But none of that today. And Matt, we think I'm sure it'll pick up a little bit more, but. Hey, that's the way Mike McCarthy's going to do it, and that's his way. And again, that's probably the way most of the teams in the National Football League operate.
18: They are, and you know what the ramifications are going to be. If the season starts rough, everybody's going to be all over the new head coach that, you know, you guys weren't physical, you didn't do enough in camp. But what he won't get credit for if it works out to his way is the problem for the Steelers has not been the beginning of the year, it's been the end. You know, it's a marathon season. And if you can finish the season stronger than they have, particularly in the postseason, win a game or two, I don't think anybody's going to say, boy, remember how smart McCarthy was for keeping these guys fresh? You know, it's just months away. But I understand his approach. And I do think it's becoming pretty common in the league where with all the technology we have and all the load management things that they just realize it's not worth taxing bodies or getting them injured.
16: You know what I was surprised about this morning when we met with Mike McCarthy, as he would not rule out the possibility of Aaron Rodgers playing in the first two preseason games.
18: Yeah.
16: Now, I didn't expect him to give an answer either way. I mean, he's just not going to. And he said, we'll see how it goes. But, I mean, I get it if they put him in there for a series, a couple handoffs, and then a quick throw and get him out of there. I mean, I get it. But to me, I still would be shocked if he played.
18: Yeah. Wes and I had this conversation, too. That's... I think they phrased it something along the lines of, and you were there, I was not, but we think Aaron would like to play. I think I'd like him to play.
16: Right,
18: but
16: right.
18: Okay, you know, I mean, again, that might be a series where he throws one ball and it's a three-step drop and there's no chance of getting hit or something like that, too. But I don't know what purpose it serves. I'm sure, and he deserves it at this stage, even with his first year here with a new staff that he hadn't worked with and a new group in now. Aaron, do you want to play or not? I don't need to.
16: Right.
18: Deal. You're done. You know, because you know they want to use every rep they possibly can for the young guys, too.
16: Pat McAfee brought his show to training camp today, which was probably partly responsible for the bigger crowd that we saw. And one by one, he was just parading Steeler players onto the set, including Mike McCarthy and Omar Khan. And, of course, Aaron Rodgers is no stranger to that show. And when he wasn't criticizing Dr. Fauci, he was once again applauding and praising the efforts of Roman Wilson.
18: Yeah.
16: He's done it. He did it earlier in camp, and he did it again today on the air. He said it last year. He thought Roman Wilson could be a, quote, big-time NFL receiver. Now, we certainly haven't seen that, but he speaks so highly of him, and it gets to the point that I wonder if they're trying to build his confidence or what, because he goes out of his way to mention Roman Wilson.
18: Yeah, this can't be an accident, and I'm sure Wilson's been impressive behind the scenes. He's been impressive on the field. You can see his explosiveness, his downfield ability. They don't really have a receiver similar to him. They're all bigger-bodied guys, I mean, in terms of just quickness and speed. Now, my scouting career taught me, don't overestimate the small, fast guys when there's no hitting, because this is when they should shine. But it'd be a lot more concerning if he wasn't shining at the moment. And he's far from perfect. You mentioned it off the air. You got chewed out for running the wrong route today. And, you know, I mean, it's still a new offensive system.
16: And we saw the athleticism with him make a tremendous catch.

0: Wilson ran the wrong route. He cut his rod short, and Aaron threw it into the ground. Nobody was there, of course. And, you know, he told him about it. You could see him motioning, hey, you got to carry that out a little bit further on your route. But, you know, if you're not running the right route with Aaron Rodgers, he's gonna let you know about it.
1: Right. But this has happened to all these guys. Rodgers will chew them all out.
0: Of course,
1: yeah. It's a learning process. That's why you're doing it here. My hunch is, and again, you might be more dialed in than me, but it's going to be a two-horse race between Bernard and Wilson for that third job. And maybe it's situational. They're not the same. Maybe this week you're the three. This week I'm the three, you know?
0: Yeah, I think they really like what they see of Jeremy Bernard.
1: Yeah, yeah.
0: You know, he's a more physical. He's not DK Metcalf, but he's more
1: strong,
0: physical receiver,
1: yeah.
0: A little thicker than Roman Wilson. And you see him. You notice him every day at practice. I think he's going to be a quality number three receiver for him.
1: And he's a tackle breaker, too, which is something we haven't been able to see, obviously, and probably never will on those fields.
0: Hey, the beer special here tonight at Sharky's is $3.75 Bud Light bottles. Jerry Dulac and Matt Williamson, we are here until 8 o'clock. We have another hour to go, so stop on by, say hello. We have 60 more minutes of good Steeler talk coming your way. 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
4: Tap of the brakes on the Parkway West inbound Banksville Road to the Fort Pitt Tunnel. No other major delays on the parkways at the moment. Careful in Oakland, the Boulevard of the Allies down to a single lane between the Parkway East and McDevitt Place. That for ongoing construction. Brendan Joseph, Total Traffic.
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13: 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Jerry Dulac and Matt Williamson with you. We're live at Sharky's Cafe on Route 30 in Latrobe. Just a little three-wood wedge from St. Vincent College. The beer special here tonight at Sharky's, $3.75 for Bud Light bottles. The Steelers, first day of padded practice today, not what we have been accustomed to over the years. Even Jaylen Warren said afterward, it's not what we're used to. Jaylen Warren's a guy who made this team based solely on the backs on backers drill. He just grabbed the coach's attention for how tough he was and how he battled, and that did it for him. But none of that today, and I'm sure we'll see it in the next couple days, Matt. But it really was an uneventful first day in pads practice today at St. Vincent.
14: Yeah, it's funny, though. I remember Warren's first camp, and not, you know, I don't study the undrafted free agent rookies all that much. I might look at the list or whatever, and I remember two or three practices in going, oh, he moves pretty well, yeah. Low center of gravity. Right. You know, I mean, those are like the acclimation stuff, and so you kind of circle the number, and I'll probably never hear from him again. And then you're right. About this time of practice, you know, phase two comes around. It's like, oh, you know, he's standing people up. He's running with aggression. He's hard to get on the ground. It's like, I can't wait to see him in the preseason. And he was better in the preseason.
13: Right.
14: You know,
13: yeah,
14: it's like,
13: right.
14: Okay, here we go.
13: And then you not only find he can pass protect, you find out he can catch.
14: Yeah.
13: Now all of a sudden you got yourself a third down back.
14: And then eventually you're, you know, 2 weeks into camp and we're all chatting like, I don't know how you get rid of this guy.
13: That's right.
14: Yeah, you can't.
13: That's right.
14: Right.
13: And the guy who they got rid of was Najee Harris, the number one pick.
14: I guess so, yeah.
13: You know, and they kept
14: this year,
13: Warren. I remember last year after they drafted, or the night they drafted Caleb Johnson. I think it was that the night when we talked to the guys afterward after they got picked. Now, Caleb Johnson was their third round pick. He was their second overall pick because they didn't have a second round pick. They asked him, or he was talking about, can't wait to come to training camp. I think unsolicited, he mentioned the backs on backers drill. Can't wait to participate. Can't wait to show him what he can do. And he just got overwhelmed in the drill, Matt. And that was the end of thinking, okay, Caleb Johnson is not going to be the next Jaylen Warren when it comes to that. But Caleb Johnson has this skill set. He has this explosiveness to him. We know how durable, or at least the wear and tear he had at Iowa. But, you know, he got behind the eight ball last year. And by bringing in Rico Dowdle this year, you know, last year he ended up getting behind Kenny Gainwell. We didn't really see that, but Kenny Gainwell turns out to be the team MVP. Now they go get Rico Dowdle to pair with Jaylen Warren. And I don't know where
14: Caleb.
13: Yeah, I don't know where Caleb Johnson goes from here.
14: I know. I think he's in a real predicament, to be honest with you, because I think people realize the plan this time last year was Warren's going to be more of the passing down, third down guy. Caleb, maybe it'll take a little bit, is going to be the new Najee and be the banger and, you know, get a lot of workload. And we didn't know how good Kenny Gainwell was going to be in black and gold, but I looked at him he'll come in, return kicks, you know, maybe gets 10 snaps a game. And as we saw, Warren had to be the big back, which I think he's capable of, but I don't think the organization views him that way. And so they swap out Gainwell for Dowdle so that Warren can go back to being a big third down guy, which is not a ring endorsement at all of Caleb. Now, I think anybody that has a pulse that watches the Steelers realize special teams isn't exactly going to be his forte to make this team. You know, he's not going to do the Benny Snell college star into good special teamer trick.
13: How'd he do last year in that role?
14: Right. They did bring in Travis Homer as well, who doesn't sound like much of an obstacle, but he's really good in protection. He's a really good special teamer, and he's been in the league a handful of years and knows what it takes to succeed. So the other things I think are working against Caleb are he was really drafted for Arthur Smith's scheme, that outside zone. It's almost identical to what he ran at Iowa. And the other thing is I think one of his great assets coming out of Iowa was he was their best offensive player, so they're going to feed him, and they're going to feed him. And he's going to get, you know, he can handle that workload, especially in the Big Ten. But if he's not good enough to get 20 carries, you don't get that part out of him. I mean, a guy like that can't just come in and give you four carries and do what he does best. And if you're not good enough to earn the touches, where do you fit?
13: 28 carries last year, 69 yards, played in 10 games. Longest run was 9 yards, which to me is the biggest indictment. You know, there was none of that, kind of maybe the splash run, if you will. Now, I say that, and today Caleb Johnson had the best and longest run of practice.
14: Yeah.
13: And you noticed it. And I actually was talking to Jaylen Warren afterward, and he said to me, he goes, did you see that run? I go, yeah, that's why I'm asking you about it.
14: Mm-hmm.
13: And he said he was very decisive. He said, and if as long as he could just be decisive, go out and play football and just go hit it, he said he'll be fine because he's fast and he said he's smart.
14: Mm-hmm.
13: And I remember even last year the Steelers wanted him in practice. Just go out and be instinctive. Just go run the football. Don't worry about this assignment. Don't worry about that. Just go run and show, you know, let everybody see whatever the ability that they believe that he had that they saw in him. And that was kind of Jaylen Warren's point today, and we saw that on that run. When you mentioned about the outside zone, we saw earlier he tried that, and got nowhere. Mm-hmm. He couldn't beat the guy to the outside. But yet he runs inside the tackle, and he goes 20-some yards, and, man, exploded right through there. And you see that from time to time from Caleb Johnson, and you go, whoa, you know, that's what they saw in this guy. But I just don't know. I just don't know where he goes from here.
14: I know.
13: Unless there's an injury,
14: opportunity is going to be tough. Or does someone send you a late round pick that liked him coming out of Iowa that fits their system more? And then it's, you know, you didn't get much out of your investment. And you beat me to it, Jerry, in the word decisive, because I've heard several people since I've been to Latrobe just saying, "Man, he needs to realize that just hit that A gap or B gap and get 4 yards." You know, like. I don't think he views himself like he's Saquon Barkley. You're going to bounce everything outside and take it to the house. He's not that kind of special player. But just be decisive. Put your head down at times and learn how to be an NFL runner, because it's not all glory. You know, sometimes it's just getting a yard more than what's blocked, you know?
13: You know, not, certainly not comparing the two, but part of the complaint that the Steelers quietly had about Najee Harris was just that. One of the things they love about Jaylen Warren is he hits the hole.
14: He hits hole. Yeah.
13: And Najee Harris just didn't. Now we're talking about a guy who has 4 straight 1,000-yard years and never missed a game. And so, man, I just applaud him for his durability, for a guy whose body's just getting pounded all the time, and he was still productive. But that was, they just wanted him to be more like Jaylen Warren in that regard, and maybe it's the same thing. You know, with Caleb Johnson, just be decisive. Know where you want to go, hit it, and go.
14: From what I've seen of Dowdle in his career, he definitely has that. And I think some of it's being a late-round pick, being an undrafted guy like Warren, as opposed to being a first-round star out of Alabama that could, you know, this game's come a little easier to. And even Johnson, you know, being an earlier pick, a featured player in a Big Ten program that, hey, what I'm doing's working. I don't have to change my running style in the league. And it's just not the case. I mean, every position, no matter how talented you are, you have to change up in this league because the jump is just immense. And the other thing about Najee, too, and I hadn't thought about him as a hole hitter. He always felt like he was fighting people off with hands. Yeah. I mean, everything looked like a boxing match or a wrestling match with that guy, you know? Gaining ground.
13: And it's probably like what teams believe in Derrick Henry, because he's the closest thing in the league to that, is that hit him and get him before he gets going and building up some steam, because then it gets really difficult to tackle.
14: Yeah, and then you got a chance at least. I mean, he's not the quickest stop-start guy, Henry, but once he gets on that train track, he's a locomotive.
13: And running back, another position where they've improved themselves. Seems hard to say when you lose your team MVP. But Kenny Gainwell wasn't going to be a starter. But, man, when he played and he was in there, it was just big play after big play. Mm-hmm. But, you know, Rico Dowdle, 2-time 1,000-yard rusher, you know, McCarthy's obviously well aware of him, having had him. And you know, Caleb Johnson, another year older now in his second year. That position should be better as well, taking into account you're missing the big plays from Kenny Gainwell.
14: Yeah, and I think the room as a whole – should be more physical than it was a year ago. I think the room of the whole is structured better than it was before. I kind of laid out how I felt Warren could either be the little guy or the big guy. And if he's your little guy, he's a big little guy. You know, so I think that that's what they're shooting for here. I really like Gainwell, but I'm a little biased against the 190-pound skinny guys. You know, I mean, they're good in limited capacity, and he far exceeded my expectations. But I could see why they would put their money towards Rico as opposed to Gainwell.
13: Yeah, I really like Kenny Gainwell, too, and he was. There's no doubt about it. You don't remember going back to training camp last year, being told that Kenny Gainwell's, they're gonna use him more than you think.
14: Yeah.
13: And, boy, did they.
14: They did.
13: And, man, he just turned out to be a great receiving back, so good that he moved Jaylen Warren to the bench in that role. Mm-hmm. And the catches he made, the one in particular, was that in Detroit?
14: The Kenny made?
13: Yeah, we got up, the 50-yarder got up and scored the touchdown, remember?
14: Yeah, I think that was Detroit.
13: It was just one after the other, and it was well-deserving of the MVP award. So We'll see how that all shakes out. I'm curious to see. I would imagine if it's going to be 1 and 1A, it's going to start based on what we have seen with Dotto being the 1 and Jaylen Warren being the 1A, much like it was with Najee Harris.
14: I would imagine. I think they want Dotto to be much the Najee role. One thing I urge people to check out with Rico, a couple things, is if you just look at the last 2 years, his total yards from scrimmage are quite impressive, and he can catch the ball. He's never going to be a Gainwell out of the backfield type guy. And I remember watching Gainwell live here last year for the first time going, whoa, when they detach him and put him out of the slot, I mean, he can run receiver routes and he had quicker feet than I, you know, saw on tape. Sometimes just seeing guys in person changes your opinion on him a little bit. But one thing about Rico, and I do like the signing and I do like this, the status of the running back room now more than I did a year ago, he has had protection issues over his career. So it's just something to... Aaron Rodgers won't be putting up with that. You know, if he's picking up the wrong guy or, you know, not handling a blitzer in the hole.
13: You know, when we come back, I want to talk about the passing game. And, you know, now we're only we're only a week and a half into camp and only one day into padded practice. But we see what we believe is going to be the passing game. And it doesn't look a whole lot different to me than what we've seen last year. Mm-hmm. Now, I'll wait till they play a game.
14: Yeah.
13: We'll see how they attack. But because of Aaron Rodgers and the way he wants to, you know, with the quick throws and get the ball out of his hands and get it to DK, I see a lot of similarities just in general about the passing game.
14: Yeah, and this isn't even a bad thing. It's going to sound like an old dog, new trick situation. But these all-time great quarterbacks, at this stage of their career, I'm not even sure it matters who their coach is. You know, Russell Wilson played the same way in Seattle as Denver and Pittsburgh and Giants. Just got progressively worse at pulling it off as he aged. If Ben would have went on another team his last year or two, he probably would have played Ben-style football. Peyton Manning goes to the Broncos. It's still going to be the Peyton Manning offense. You know, I mean, and Rodgers deserves that, and that's what he should do. Now, I'm sure the route concepts are going to be different, but his style of game isn't going to change. It's not.
13: No, and you're right about that. Nor yeah. when you get a quarterback like that to come in and think you're going to corral him, change him. Mm-hmm. Look, he is what he is. You adapt to it. And it was one of my complaints when what the Steelers tried to do with Ben Roethlisberger with Matt Canada. They tried to turn him into something he wasn't. They wanted him to play more cautious. That's not who he is.
14: It's not his DNA.
13: And it got to the point, too, where Ben basically would shut off the audio helmet at the in the fourth quarter and go, you know what, I'll take it from here.
14: It's the Ben Roethlisberger offense.
13: They were losing. He goes, well, enough of that.
14: Yeah.
13: And when you start doing that, you know, when you have an Aaron Rodgers, you know, an artist like that, you let him paint.
14: Yeah, yeah. I mean, he's earned that. That's the way he plays the game. I mean, could you imagine trying... You've had a very good career on the air, and all of a sudden you're going to do things totally different.
13: That's right. That's
14: you know
13: right.
14: What I mean? Like, I've done this a
13: They're
14: long
13: gonna
14: time.
13: They're going to have me be the producer or something.
14: Right, right,
13: They're going to have
14: right.
13: me do Sam's role.
14: Right. I mean, it's, yeah, I know what I'm doing, and I know it works.
13: That's
14: you're
13: right.
14: going to have a hard time convincing me something else.
13: We're going to take a break, and we are going to come back with more from Sharky's Cafe, the beer special, $3.75 for Bud Light bottles. Jerry Dulac and Matt Williamson, we're going to take a break. We'll be back. Right here on Fox Sports Pittsburgh.
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0: Clear skies tonight, dropping down to an overnight low of 58. Should be a really nice day tomorrow. Mostly sunny, pleasant, high of 86.
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13: 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Matt, we were talking about Aaron Rodgers and the passing game. We were talking about Roman Wilson. One thing is certain, that this is no surprise. Man, is he working DK Metcalf. I mean,
14: oh, yeah.
13: he just looks to him. You want to say 3 out of 4 times. Mm-hmm. I know it's not that frequent, but, man, it seems like it half the time.
14: You get that feel. And from what I recall, last year was similar, too. But you could kind of then attribute it to two guys coming from new teams, haven't really worked with each other. But it's pretty clear who the number one is, even though I think Pittman's a great addition. We talked about Roman Wilson. We mentioned Bernard. Wide receiver room's in a lot better shape than it was. So I mentioned we watched practice. We're up in the booth, and it was Labs, Rob King, and I. And we were all just kind of flabbergasted.
13: Who was that last guy you said?
14: That Rob King character, yeah. I think I see him on the Pirate broadcast from time to time. But we were just flabbergasted how well Rodgers was throwing the ball today, too. And it's
13: today, you said.
14: All days, right, but today right. Really stood out. It felt like he was feeling it. I don't know if he was showing off for McAfee or whatever, but they were doing drills, throwing into the nets and things like that. He's throwing them sidearm and dancing afterwards and pretty happy with himself. And the other three are fine. They're fine. But you watch that guy deliver the football, how crisp and quick it comes out of his hands from multiple arm angles, multiple platforms with his feet, and the velocity and where he can put it is so much better than anybody else on that field.
13: Yeah, I mean, it's go back to last year when he came in.
14: Mm-hmm.
13: Even the coaches, I remember talking to Arthur Smith about it. You know, they're certainly aware of him. They've seen him, the tape. They watch him on TV, come across him in a game or so. But when you see it in practice on a daily basis, you marvel at it. It's because it is. And you've heard me say, to me, he's the greatest thrower of the football I have ever seen.
14: Me too.
13: And, man, it really is special. So you mentioned Michael Pittman. Aaron Rodgers is focusing so much on DK Metcalf, it's almost to the point we really haven't seen much of Michael Pittman, if you will. He's out
14: there,
13: but he hasn't been very busy.
14: No. I mean, I watch him run routes, and he
13: right,
14: looks
13: me
14: fine,
13: too.
14: And he's a big-body dude, and I'm happy he's here, but he doesn't have a signature moment or a feature situation yet. I'm not the slightest bit worried about it. I think he's a really good addition, but you're right. I mean, it's been a nondescript camp in terms of his production.
13: The other one is Pat Freiermuth. Now, I know the other day at the end of the 2-minute drill, he went to Freiermuth twice. But that's basically been a rarity in camp. He leans more toward Darnell Washington than he does Pat Freiermuth a lot. And again, it's practice, and Lord knows what they're trying to work
14: specifically,
13: or he's trying to do.
14: Right.
13: I'm aware of that. But when you look at last year, you know, the lack of activity that Pat Freiermuth got, and we believe it's going to change because of, you know, Mike McCarthy and his offenses like to feature tight ends. But when I see that, I keep thinking, okay, where is Pat Freiermuth? We see him, but not like we expect to see him.
14: I know. And it's really been the case for some time now, as you mentioned. And I like Freiermuth. I thought he was a greatly underused asset last year, particularly out of the slot. His numbers out of the slot are really, really good in particular, really good after the catch. But this doesn't, unless they're playing the Bengals, just doesn't have numbers that are, whoa, you know, that's what right, he's right. capable of. And everybody destroys the Bengals from the tight end position. But it's almost too many mouths to feed, though, too. I mean, I think we're going to see a lot of snaps with Washington, Freiermuth, Pittman, Metcalf, and a running back. Well, first of all, that's the biggest foursome I've ever seen in my life. In terms of just pass catchers. And they all deserve some attention with the football. They all do their own things in an impressive manner. I don't know if you picked up on this, but just noticing today in particular, it seems like Darnell's catching the ball further downfield than he did.
13: I agree. And more fluidly, too.
14: And more fluidly.
13: More on the run.
14: Yeah.
13: On the run.
14: Crossers and downfield, middle of the field. It's not just that, you know, play action, bootleg, roll out, and he just kind of, you know, get it to him, and then he runs over a safety and gets knocked out of bounds. It's him running big boy tight end routes.
13: Yeah, you're not going to see him down the seams, down the numbers. You know, that's Freiermuth. But you are in those crossing routes, as you mentioned. And, I mean, Aaron Rodgers, he talked about it last year. I mean, he loves Darnell Washington, and it shows. He's not afraid to throw him the ball. And
14: I think he's one of the most unique players in the entire league. I mean,
13: not question.
14: Yeah, he is no fun to play against at all.
13: I mean, that is a big man, and if he's catching the ball, I mean, after a while, especially in the fourth quarter, you wouldn't be thinking that too many safeties would be one to try and tackle him, especially when we see some of the highlights when people try to do that.
14: And Wes and I were actually talking about this quite a bit on the show today, that a lot of these guys, and he knows it now, really attack him from the knees down when he's got the ball. Of course. But he's, even though he's so tall and humongous, he can get low and bend his knees and not give you much to hit at, and uses long arms to push you off. And he jumps over some of those guys.
13: I was going to say, that's the other thing he does. He's not afraid to hurdle these guys.
14: I mean, it's such an advantage for him to know, I know what portion of their body they're going to try to attack, because they want nothing from you from the knees up. So I know where it's coming from.
13: I think the again, going back to what we were talking about earlier about the depth on the team, and I'm not going to get carried away here and say they have some kind of Pro Bowl roster, but they have a lot of, you know, barring injury, they have a lot of people now at positions offensively that where I think they've upgraded themselves, and you know, it's going to be to Aaron Rodgers' benefit, and I'm just curious to see how it's all going to play out with a play caller like Mike McCarthy.
14: Me too.
13: I think that's the most exciting thing going for them.
14: Me too. I think it's all very exciting. Needless to say, and you hate to say it because everyone's optimistic, it's the beginning of August, there will be injuries. There will be problems. It's not all going to be smooth sailing. I mean, there's a long season. Metcalf gets suspended last year. You didn't see that coming. But I just feel like they're much more adept to handle the bad things that are on the horizon, because they're coming.
13: You know who I find curious through this whole thing is Robert Tonyan, the tight end. You know, there's a spot for him. We saw him have some decent success.
14: Yeah.
13: You know, in Green Bay.
14: With Rodgers.
13: And, you know, they picked him up. And when they did, I thought, you know, that's a guy who can sneak his way onto this team very easily and you know, have some measure of production.
14: Yeah, it's funny. You beat me to him, because I was going to ask you in a different, almost the same question. They're probably going to keep a third tight end. Not talking about Nowakowski, who I think is more fullback, but could get you out of a game as a tight end. I would think it's Tonyan's job to lose at
13: me
14: this
13: too,
14: point.
13: I agree.
14: What I don't know about him, you know, you can go back and research special team snap counts. He's played a fair amount of special teams. I'm not educated enough to know if he's good at it, you know, and he's going to have to be if he's a third tight end on game day, because Washington and Freiermuth aren't running down to cover kicks.
13: So a lot of what they're going to do, and you know, with this roster makeup, and you talk about special teams, who's going to make the roster, who isn't? A lot of that could depend on how many quarterbacks they keep. And I had this discussion on the sidelines with some people who I don't want to say no, but who have a educated opinion about it. And I have not ruled out the very strong possibility that they're going to keep all four. And I think if
14: Jerry,
13: they
14: you've
13: do,
14: been messing with my head since our first show here a couple nights ago, because I thought there was zero chance of that.
13: Yeah, and I think the decision is going to come from the top.
14: Yeah.
13: You know, because they have – I don't know what they're going to see unless Will Howard just lights it up, because they're not going to cut Drew Aller.
14: Now, Aller and Rodgers will make the team.
13: Yes.
14: Yeah.
13: So unless Will Howard just lights it up and they go, okay, we're comfortable – with him, and then we're going to move on from Mason, then, I don't know. I mean, it wouldn't surprise me. It just won't shock me if they keep all four. And when Mike McCarthy was asked about it, and he was the other day, he says, you know, why wouldn't I want to keep all four?
14: Mm-hmm. Yeah.
13: And you know, it's the argument after talking to people around the league that who think it's not far-fetched is, you know, it's the most important position not only on a team but in sports. And why not keep a fourth quarterback if you're unsure about your two young ones at the expense of a 10th defensive back, you know, for special teams?
14: He's probably not going to be active on game day anyway.
13: Yeah.
14: Right.
13: Yeah. And so I think what you got to realize, too, Aaron Rodgers is gone. Mason Rudolph isn't the answer.
14: He's
13: but
14: also
13: maybe one of
14: these
13: two guys
14: right, yeah.
13: are. So you don't get rid of both of them.
14: I mean, even if Howard's Bruce Gradkowski or Leftwich or Batch for the rest of his career,
13: yeah.
14: you don't want to give up on that either.
13: Yeah.
14: You know?
13: Yeah.
14: I mean, that has value.
13: And as I pointed up, it's not the first time it would have happened. They did it in 05.
14: Yeah.
13: They kept four quarterbacks, and that was before they decided that Cordell Stewart was going to be a wide receiver.
14: Hmm.
13: Bill Cowher kept four.
14: You beat me to it, because something I've been saying all summer is what I think they want and hope and still could happen is on cut day – Howard has proven that they trust him as the two for game day.
13: Right, that's right.
14: That'd be great. But that's a long way away. And I don't think Mr. Rooney's going to be thrilled with, well, we think he can do it. I'm not sure. We're just going to let Mason go for a seventh-round pick or cut him. Because you know he can do it if Rodgers can't get you out of a game or misses a month. You know, I mean,
13: right.
14: that's a different world. Aller should never see the field this year.
13: No, I agree. Yeah. And, of course, hey, look, something could happen. That one of those guys, I mean, Drew Aller could get hurt,
14: mm-hmm.
13: you know, hurt his elbow, hurt his arm, who knows? And then all
14: have
13: of a sudden he's on
14: IR. Right.
13: Hey, he clipped his toenail wrong and
14: right.
13: he's on IR.
14: That's happened too.
13: So you never know how that's going to play
14: out. But I thought four was no chance. And chatting with you through it and thinking about it a lot, I think there's a chance.
13: I can see it.
14: Yeah.
13: I can see it. All right, we're going to take a break. We're going to come back with our final segment. Jerry Dulac, Matt Williamson, we're at Sharky's Cafe on Route 30 in Latrobe. We come to you every night during Steeler training camp. And you're the only place you get all that wall-to-wall coverage is right here on Fox Sports Pittsburgh.
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1: 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And, you know, we mentioned this the other day. Every time I make reference to the Light of Life mission, I think of our friends Craig Wolfley and Twin Shilkin, and the time that they gave and the love that they showed those people. Man, what they did for all those years. And over the last couple of years, Wolf and I would do some shows there during one of their special luncheons.
4: I didn't know that.
1: And and the reception, the love that the people had for Wolf was just wonderful to see. You know, and
4: it's the least
1: God
4: shocking thing I've ever heard. And I almost thought it went without saying, but we spent a fair amount of time in the first hour with JT Thomas and especially Kevin Colbert. I guess not everyone knows Wolf as well as we did, and I know so many people in this business were so close to him. And I remember as a kid just even watching him as a guard with the flowing hair,
1: before
4: I knew anything about him as a human being. But, boy, he was a blast to be around and just such a good person. And what a really cool life. I mean, he was one of the world's strongest men.
1: You know, like, I know. And you remember, too, he boxed. And he went against Butterbean.
4: Right.
1: Butterbean's clobbering everybody. Now, Wolf lost to him, but he fought Butterbean.
4: One of the most well-known heavyweights in the world at the time. It's so crazy. The world's strongest man stuff just blows me away, too.
1: You know, and the relationship, the friendship between the two was just so genuine. You know, they laughed together. They cried together. They spent time together. You know, they were inseparable friends, both on the field, in the locker room, and beyond pro football. And then, of course, in the broadcast booth.
4: Yeah.
1: And they're just two special, special people. And we miss them every day.
4: Yeah, Wes and I have been saying, even before we knew that he was officially in the Hall of Honor, that they're probably having a stogie right now, chatting about the Steelers as we speak, you know?
1: Yeah.
4: And so similar, but so dissimilar as well.
1: right. And so earlier in the show, we were talking about the depth on his team, and we just touched on the cornerback position. Now, okay, Joey Porter Jr. is not there. Now, he will be there. They're not going to sign him. They're not, as of, I haven't been told in the last couple of days, but no significant movement has occurred in terms of signing him. But they will. But you look at that position.
4: He's not going to hold out.
1: No.
4: He's going to play
1: what he wants. Stupid to do that.
4: Right.
1: I don't think that's going to be the case. No. Unless he thinks he should be paid like a top five corner, and I just don't see that happening. But stranger things have happened in the NFL. I think that's why they are where they are right now. So, but you look at the position, Matt. And so they bring in Jamel Dean, who's coming off his best season that he's had.
4: He was excellent last year.
1: Yep.
4: Yeah.
1: They drafted Dalen Everett, who was the best, has shown to be the best of the rookies so far. I mean, and they, you know, they test him every day. They have him watch DK Metcalf, and they do that deliberately. They
4: want to
1: put him on there and see what he has and help him to develop. And, you know,
4: he doesn't always win that battle.
1: No,
4: but
1: that's right.
4: Fine.
1: That's right. But he's learning. And Asante Samuel Jr., Mike McCarthy couldn't have said greater things about Asante Samuel the other day, what he thinks of him as a football player.
4: And, I think Samuel might be the number one star in camp.
1: Yeah,
4: he gets his hand on the ball every practice.
1: And this was a guy, before he got hurt, was viewed as maybe one of the top free agent corners on the market.
4: A very good career before he got hurt. Right now he looks like he's finally over that.
1: And we haven't even mentioned Brandon Echols, who obviously has shown that he could be a solid, dependable nickel, or however they want to use him. And
4: Jalen Ramsey.
1: And we'll see how they use Ramsey. But, I mean, you look at that, and all of a sudden, that cornerback position is as deep, at least on paper. He certainly appears to be as deep as we have seen it in a long time.
4: Yeah. And so, one of the themes that became very apparent to me during Steeler free agency was bringing in big people. Dowdle's bigger than Gainwell. Dean's a big corner. You know, like, all of a sudden, you look at, we've talked a lot about Washington, Freiermuth, Pittman's a huge player. Metcalf, that's a giant foursome. But Ramsey, Porter, and Dean as your three corners? I mean, that is a king-size group.
1: And Everett, too, is not a little
4: and
1: guy.
4: And then they double down looks and like get the corner. Guy for the next, you know, for the next wave to, you know, groom. And people probably don't know this. They probably think the league is 50% man, 50% zone. And some of these coverages are a mixture of both. But basically, the league now plays about two-thirds zone. And I think the Steelers really have been wanting to go man for several years, more so than the league trends. And frankly, Slay couldn't really do it. Peterson couldn't really do it. Jackson was much more of a zone guy. They kind of always had one, Porter. Now, Dean, Everett, Ramsey, I think they can kind of play it any way you want, especially red zone when you want to, you know, muscle these guys up at the line of scrimmage, and they all tackle.
1: You know, one of the things with a new coaching staff coming in, I'm not going to sit here and tell you they were upset that Joey Porter Jr. was not on the field at all doing anything. Disappointed might be a strong word, but somewhere in between that he wasn't out on the field to be able to just
4: Are you talking about minicamps and OTAs?
1: They're just trying to see what they have. Look, they know he's a starter.
4: Yeah.
1: They know all that. It's not going to change anything
4: going forward. But they're probably anxious to see him live, too.
1: But, you know, they want those guys. And he's the one guy who wasn't on the field who's going to be one of your regulars, you know, beside any injuries.
4: We're still getting to know each other here, you know?
1: Yeah. And so that was a little disappointing and bothersome to them that was the case. And of course, he's on the pup list now, and we'll see how long that lasts. I think everybody's a little suspicious of that being placed on the pup list.
4: I have a feeling if they were playing the Ravens right now, he probably could go.
1: Right, exactly.
4: I mean, the last thing you want if you're him or them is for him to get hurt though during negotiations.
1: And the other thing too, when let's just broaden it out to the secondary, getting Deshaun Elliott back is such a big plus. Man, they liked him so much after signing him in free agency. They signed him to another contract. And that guy was, he's a solid, more than a solid player back there. And, they, you know, to have him back, knock on wood, is a big plus for them. The back end of that defense, I mean, it should be better. It's certainly on paper better than what they had.
4: Yeah. And I am excited to see the usage of Ramsey. I think he'll be this modern day big slot, you know, near the line of scrimmage guy. But when there's four defensive backs on the field, maybe he's your free safety with Elliott, and they take Brisker off the field. Echols can do the slot stuff as well. It looks like they're three deep or four deep if you count Everett with the outside corners. That's just a lot of options.
1: Steelers are back on a practice field tomorrow morning at 11:20, I believe, is exact starting time. Right now, according to the rules of the league and in accordance with the CBA, they're limited how long the practices can be. It was an hour, 10 minutes today. I think it increases incrementally as the week goes on. It might be another 110 minutes tomorrow. I said an hour, 10 minutes, 110 minutes. I think it's the same tomorrow, and then it gradually extends as the week goes on. But they'll be on the practice field. Not Wednesday is closed. Thursday, Friday, Saturday night at Latrobe Stadium.
4: That's good week.
1: That's going to do it for Matt and I. We hope you enjoyed listening to our broadcast. We come to you every night from the greater Latrobe area. For Sam here on site, who's getting us on the air, my co-host Matt Williamson, I'm Jerry Dulac. 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
8: 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That's 412-678-7008. If you're lucky, we'll throw in a unicorn.
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